0: great wartime buy because it's actually four soaps in one. The soap for your hands and face, the soap for bathing the baby, for the dishes, and for your light laundry. Four swell soaps in one.
1: But, Bill, what did the husband do about the man who was kissing his wife?
0: Oh, the husband really got him in hot water.
1: Oh, really?
0: Yeah, made him wash the dishes. And without Swan, that's murder. You see, Swan is great for washing dishes. And it's perfect for laundering your finer things, too. Because Swan not only gives you heaps and heaps of suds, but it's so mild, it always keeps your hands soft and lovely.
2: Now, Bill.
0: Now, you know, it's that Swan's extra mildness that makes it a fine baby soap and a wonderful toilet soap. Four soaps in one.
2: You know.
3: Come in. Hello, everybody.
4: Oh, hello, Chetsy.
3: Oh, Bill. Have you been out of town? It's been ages since I've seen you.
0: No, no, Tootsie. It's just been ages since you saw me before I saw you.
3: Oh, you big tease. Gracie, did you listen to the Sunshine Man this morning?
1: Oh, yeah, wasn't he wonderful?
3: Adorable.
1: Just talking about him gives me a thrill.
3: Oh, it gives me goose pimples.
2: It wouldn't be polite to mention what it gives me. Come on, Bill, let's get out of here.
1: Oh, aren't they awful, Tootsie? They just don't appreciate what a genius the Sunshine Man is.
3: Yes, he's a real philosopher.
1: Well, people laughed at all great philosophers. They laughed at Diogenes, and Aristotle, and Socrates. But they went right ahead and kept those silly names anyhow.
3: The Sunshine Man makes such penetrating remarks, doesn't he?
1: But yes, the things that nobody else would ever think of. Like this morning, he said, when two people get married, they become man and wife. And it's so true.
3: Oh, it's too bad he'll soon be off the air.
1: Off the air? The Sunshine Man?
3: Yes. I've heard that he's not getting enough interesting letters to read. You know, the kind with spicy problems.
1: Oh, what a shame. Tootsie, I've got an idea. I'll write the Sunshine Man a letter. I'll make up something horrible about my husband.
3: Oh, that's wonderful, Gracie. Tell him your husband's grouchy. Hates your mother and takes all your money.
1: No, I'd rather make something up.
3: Gracie, go ahead.
1: My dear Sunshine Man.
5: This is Paul White. I suppose I should stick to the fiddle and not try gazing into the crystal ball, but the song the Swantail and the boys do now is one I think is really going to hit the top. It's called In My Arms.

0: Tootsie, this letter will give the Sunshine Man a wonderful problem.
1: Yes, I know, Gracie.
0: I'm making my husband sound absolutely horrible.
1: Gee, I wish I had a husband. I'd even marry someone who was horrible.
0: Oh, well, now, don't worry, Tootsie. Someday you'll find a man who feels the same way.
1: Gracie, you're such a comfort.
0: Oh, look, Tootsie. There's the postman passing the house. You hold him while I finish the letter.
1: You mean really hold him?
0: Just talk to him, Tootsie. I'll have the letter ready in a minute.
1: All right, Gracie. Oh, Mr. Postman, yoo-hoo, come here a minute.
2: Good morning, Missy Mary. I'm sorry I had no mail for you this... Mrs. Burns, what happened to your face?
1: Oh, I thought Mrs. Burns. I'm Tootsie Sagwell.
2: Oh, yes, the sun was in my eyes. You're that young lady on Elm Street who writes all the letters to the soldiers.
1: That's me.
2: You know, the postal inspector opened one of your letters the other day and read it.
1: He did?
2: Yes. He fainted.
1: Oh, well, I try to make them friendly. Mr. Postman, the reason I stopped you, Mrs. Burns is writing a letter that she wants you to deliver personally. Do you mind?
2: Not at all. A little extra work is nothing to a big, strong, active man like me.
1: Oh, my, you're wonderful. Are you, married, Mr. Postman?
2: Yes.
1: Oh.
2: My wife is crazy about me. Every day she tells me that I represent the epitome of manhood. I just smile and say, silly girl.
0: Well, the letter's all finished, Tootsie. Oh, good morning, Mr. Postman.
2: Good morning, Mrs. Burns.
0: See if this letter sounds all right. Dear Sunshine Man, my husband comes home late every night and says he's into an air raid warden's meeting. He always has blonde hairs on his gas mask. And when I tell him about them, he beats me with his flashlight.
2: Oh, Mrs. Burns, the first time I saw him, I knew your husband was a beast.
0: Oh, this isn't about George. This is just a letter I'm making up to help the Sunshine Man.
1: Read on, Gracie.
0: Recently, I met another man, tall, handsome, with curly hair and bulging muscles. Tootsie, stop drooling on the letter.
1: I'm sorry, Gracie.
0: We love each other madly, but I am still a married woman who has promised to love, honor, and obey. So, Mr. Sunshine Man, I bring my problem to you. Should I shoot my husband or poison him?
1: Oh, Gracie, that's wonderful. How did you sign it?
0: I signed it, Wife of a Rat. Mr. Postman, do you think you can get this to the radio studio in time for tonight's program?
2: You bet I can, Mrs. Burns. Whiz, and I'm on my way. Zip, and I'm there.
1: Well, I'll walk down to the corner with you, Mr. Postman. I love to be seen with a man in uniform.
0: All right, Tootsie. Goodbye.
1: Goodbye.
0: Oh, and goodbye, Mr. Postman. Thank you so much.
2: Not at all. Goodbye, Mrs. Burns. Remember, keep smiling.
3: Gracie, who just came in?
0: Nobody, dear. Tootsie just left. Say, George, did you say you play golf with the Sunshine Man himself?
3: Oh, sure.
0: Oh, gee, imagine being alone with him in a sand trap.
3: Well, we weren't exactly alone. We were chaperoned by a caddy.
0: Oh, what a thrill it must be to be married to a man like that.
3: Gracie, I've tried to explain that Hubble Robinson is just an ordinary guy. He's no Superman.
0: Well, who wants to be married to Superman? He'd make me nervous lying around the house.
3: Oh, sure, sure.
0: Last week, the Sunshine Man said that a husband must realize that a woman is like a sensitive musical instrument. He must play on her emotions as though she were a violin.
3: Oh, fine.
0: That would never occur to you, George. Not once in our married life have you tucked me under your chin.
3: And that's the way it's going to be.
0: Well, of course, now and then you do give me a little pat like I'm a bass fiddle.
3: Yes, I'm very emotional.
0: The Sunshine Man says a wife should be placed on a pedestal. Her husband must never do more than touch the hem of her skirt or press a kiss upon her brow.
3: That's all a husband has to do.
0: Yes, and then she'll respect him, and so will all their children.
3: Thank you. that kid has some great ideas.
0: How the Sunshine Man's wife must worship him. I'll bet he's as nice to her as if they weren't married.
3: Oh, yes. I'll answer, dear.
4: Oh, hello, George.
3: Why, Hopper Robinson, we were just talking about you.
4: Look, I won't be able to play golf with you today, George. Look at this.
3: Hey, where'd you get the black eye?
4: My wife slugged me again.
3: Oh, fine. Look, Hubble, don't let Gracie find out that the Sunshine Man got clipped by his wife.
4: Don't worry. It's nothing I'm proud of. I usually beat her to the punch.
0: George, who was at the door?
3: Come here, dear. I want you to meet someone. Gracie, this is my friend, Hubble Robinson.
4: Oh, how do you do, Mrs. Burns?
0: Hubble Robinson? Then you must be the Sunshine Man.
4: Yes.
0: Oh, my goodness, your poor eye. Your wife ought to put something on it.
4: She already did.
3: How true.
4: Hey, George, I'd like to ask a favor of you. I can't do my show tonight with my face the way it is.
3: No. You wouldn't look very romantic to your studio audience.
4: Exactly. So I was wondering if you and Gracie would sort of substitute for me.
0: Oh, how perfectly wonderful. Instead of the Sunshine Man, we could be Mr. and Mrs. Sunshine. While I rise, George could sit.
3: Gracie, we aren't going to do anything of the sort.
0: Oh, yes, we are. Mr. Robinson, we'll be glad to shine your sun for you.
3: Now, see here,
4: Gracie. Oh, but George, I was hoping you and Gracie would appear on my program as the happiest married couple in the world.
3: Well, I'm sorry, Hubble,
0: but... George, we are the happiest couple in the world, aren't we?
3: Yeah, but
0: Did we ever have a fight in our lives?
3: No, but...
0: Did I ever raise my voice to you since we've been married?
3: No, but...
0: Well, then keep quiet.
3: Oh.
0: We're going to be Mr. and Mrs. Sunshine.
3: Oh.
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0: Well, George and Gracie have just arrived at the radio studio to do the Sunshine Man's broadcast.
1: Now, remember, George, when we go on the air, we're supposed to be the happiest married couple in the world.
2: Well, I'll try.
1: Well, it'll be easy because we are the happiest married couple in the world. You're happy because you're married to me, and I'm happy because I was born that way.
2: Thanks, Sunshine Lady.
1: You're welcome, Sunshine Man. Oh, George, look. Here's that great actor, Nigel Bolingbroke.
2: Oh, old cue ball, the pool hall Hamlet. Hiya, cue ball.
3: Greetings, friends.
2: What are you doing here?
3: Well, I have condescended to appear on a radio program. Naturally, radio is distinctly beneath me, but they offered a financial remuneration so enormous that I could do naught but accept.
2: How much are they giving you? $2?
3: What? You amuse me, sir. In truth, you do. Do you think that I, who have known the plaudits of two continents, would give of me great talents for a paltry $2?
2: How much are you getting?
3: $2 plus carfare. And I live way beyond the 10-cent trolley limit.
2: Oh, well, fine, fine.
1: Well, I suppose you're doing a very dramatic part on the radio, Mr. Bolingbroke.
3: Well, but of course, my dear. As a matter of fact, I am portraying the role of Caesar.
1: Oh, Caesar. That's a wonderful story. You know, and I always thought he got what was coming to him. Any man who would burn Rome deserves to be bitten by an asp.
2: Yes, yes. And he deserved what happened to him at Waterloo.
1: He certainly did, yeah.
4: Oh, Mr. and Mrs. Burns, you'd better come in. The Sunshine program is going on immediately. You too, Bolingbroke.
2: Hey, Cue Ball, are you playing Caesar on the Sunshine program?
3: Yes, I play Caesar.
4: Now, quiet, everybody, quiet.
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6: Friends, when you come home at night, weary after a hard day's work, do you see someone at the door barking and wagging his tail? If you do, the chances are it's your dog. Your dog deserves the best, and that's Dr. Fudnick's dog food. Remember that Dr. Fudnick's contains all the essential vitamins, H, O, R, S, and E. Our pet dog eats it and loves it. Don't you, Caesar?
3: Bow, wow.
2: So that's Caesar. Well, that's a nice piece of acting. Play dead, Caesar.
6: Tonight, friends, in the absence of the Sunshine Man, we bring you the most happily married couple in the world. I want you to meet Mr. and Mrs. Sunshine.
1: Oh, hello, you great, big, wonderful, dear, sweet radio audience, you. This is your Sunshine Lady saying hello to you, and you, and you, and especially you.
2: Oh, no.
1: And now I want you all to meet my husband, Mr. Sunshine.
2: Hello, folks, this is Sunny Boy.
1: Now, say something inspiring, dear.
2: Well, when things look black and all you can see is trouble and things look black and it's gloomy. And all you can see is trouble.
1: Yes, friends, and don't ever forget it.
2: That's right, friends.
1: And now, ladies and gentlemen, I'm going to spread some sunshine to those who have written me about that marital problem.
7: Hey, George, I've been looking all over for you.
2: Bill, quiet, quiet. Gracie and I are on the air.
7: On the air? Well, I better tell the folks about Swan, huh?
2: Oh, no, no, Bill. This is Dr. Fudnick's dog food program.
7: Dr. Fudnick's?
2: Oh. Well,
7: ladies and gentlemen, have you tried Dr. Fudnick's dog food? You haven't? Well, no loss. But if you haven't tried Swan soap, you haven't lived.
8: Mr. Goodwin, please. We cannot mention your product on this program. We speak only of man's best friend, his dog.
7: Well, what about woman's best friend, her swan? Gee, you know, Swan is actually 4 Swell soaps in one. It's a soap for dishes, for light laundry, a baby soap, and a toilet soap.
8: Mr. Goodwin, please. Dr. Fudnick will skin you alive.
7: Well, couldn't get a nicer skin. I use swan, you know. It's great for your hands and face because it's extra mild. Why, it's actually purer than finest Castiles. In fact, swan is so mild and gentle that thousands of doctors and nurses recommend swan for bathing the baby. What a soap!
8: Mr. Goodwin, please. You'll give Dr. Fudnick distemper. He's nervous anyway. He's expecting.
7: Really?
8: Yes. His Doberman is about to have a litter.
7: He's excited about one litter? Why, listen, I can show him thousands of litters. And postcards, too, praising swan. And mentioning how easily swan breaks in two. So you can use one half of your dishes in light laundry and the other half for bathing the baby or for your own tub or shower. Well, so long, buddy. Come over to my program sometime and I'll let you talk about my product.
8: Oh, I'm so mad. Let's get on with the program, Mr. and Mrs. Sunshine.
1: All right. Now, if Mr. Sunshine will read the letters, I'll be glad to solve the problem.
2: All right. Here's the first letter. It's from a girl who signs herself Agitated.
1: Oh, well, is that her first name or her last name?
2: She doesn't say. Here's the letter. I'm 15 years old.
1: Oh, that's not much of a problem. It could happen to anybody.
2: I haven't gotten to the problem yet.
1: Oh.
2: I'm going steady with a boy, but we don't agree. I think Gary Cooper is tops, and he's crazy about Gene Autry. Should I give him up?
1: Yes, Agitated, give him up. Obviously, you're not in love with each other. You should marry the Cooper boy and let him marry the Autry girl.
2: But, Gracie...
1: Next letter, dear.
2: Okay. This is one from a woman who signs herself Frantic.
1: Is that her first name or her last name?
2: Her full name is Clara Frantic.
1: Oh.
2: She says, Wednesday, my husband told me I had a face like a pretzel. Friday, he told me I had a face like a hotel mattress. And yesterday, he told me I had a face like a camel with a cold. Does he love me?
1: Well, of course he does, you clever girl. More wives should realize, as you do, that they'd never lose their husband's love if they just take the trouble to look a little bit different each day.
2: But... Ah, well, next letter. This man calls himself Poetry Lover.
1: Oh, he gives his full name.
2: Yes, Poetry J. Lover. He says that he'd like you to bring him a little sunshine into his life by reciting something for him.
1: Oh, how sweet. I know a lovely poem called The Daffodils. Do you suppose he'd like that?
2: Oh, he'd love it.
1: I was as high as any cloud that wanders all the floating hills, when in the lake I saw a crowd of people toasting daffodils. Beside the trees, beneath the trees, below the trees, I felt a breeze.
2: Well, that ought to hold any poetry lover.
1: Oh, it was nothing. Read the next one, dear.
2: Okay, here's a letter signed, Wife of a Rat.
1: Wife of a Rat?
2: Yeah. Oh, this is funny. She says her husband is an air raid warden and that he beats her with his flashlight.
1: Oh, George, don't read that one.
2: Why not? Gracie, this handwriting looks familiar. Wife of a rat?
1: Oh, now, George, let me remind you. There are all kinds of rats, bad rats and nice rats. Now, this woman is probably married to a nice rat.
2: Gracie.
1: You know, a white rat with blue eyes like yours.
2: Gracie, you wrote this letter. You ought to be ashamed.
1: Why? Did I spell something wrong?
2: It says here that you don't know whether to shoot me or poison me.
1: Well, dear, that is a problem.
2: What?
1: Well, the Sunshine Man wants problems, so I sent him this one.
2: Well, you've got some explaining to do. Now, come on home.
1: Well, George Burns, don't you yell at me.
2: I'll yell at you if I want to.
1: Don't yell at me.
2: I'll yell at you if I want
1: to. Well, don't yell at me.
2: I'll yell at you if I want to. I'll yell at you if I want
9: to. Well, folks, there they go, that happy married couple, wending their way along the paths of dreams. The sunshine they spread was brought to you by the makers of Dr. Fudnick's dog food. Dogs like Dr. Fudnick's, don't they, Caesar?
10: Wow, wow.
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1: Oh, that's right, Bill. But I'd like to talk to them as Mrs. George Burns, the housewife. I'd like to remind all you other housewives that every one of us must save every bit of our waste fats, such as meat drippings and baking fats, and take them into our butcher. Our government needs these fats to make bombs and bullets for our boys at the front. So please try to save at least one tablespoon every day. Good night.
0: The makers of Swan, the new white floating soap, join George and Gracie in inviting you to tune in next week. Till then, this is Bill Goodwin saying, well, I, Swan, how about you? 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

0: Television presents the Phil Harris Alice Faye Show. For your enjoyment, here is the Phil Harris Alice Faye Show, written by Ray Singer and Dick Chevrolet, with Elliot Lewis, Walter Tetley, Robert North, Janine Roos, Ann Whitfield, Walter Scharf and his music, and yours truly, Bill Foreman. 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Last week, Phil and Frankie moved to their summer home, the Hollywood Park Racetrack. They've been there every day since the track opened, but their luck hasn't been very good and they've lost everything. Now, having run out of ammunition, they've come back to town to reload.
1: Remley, I don't know if I ought to take any more money out of the bank. I've been taking it out all week.
2: Well, just a little more isn't going to hurt, Curly. It'll give us a chance to recoup our losses. Just stop arguing and get the money.
1: All right. I hate to do this, but I guess taking a little more couldn't... Remley, we can't get any more money out of here.
2: Why not?
1: My kids plugged up the hole in their piggy bank.
2: I wonder why they plugged it up.
1: I guess they don't trust their mother.
2: Curly, don't you have any money left at all? Look in your pocket.
1: All I have in my pocket is this old Indian head penny. I can't bear to part with this. You see, Granddaddy's picture is on it.
2: Well, looks like we'll have to borrow it from somebody else. Does your wife have a piggy bank?
1: Don't be silly. Alice don't have no piggy bank. She keeps her money in an elephant. Life size.
2: We should be able to borrow it from somebody.
3: Hey, how about your brother-in-law, Willie?
1: You mean old glue pockets? He wouldn't lend me a nickel.
2: He might if you'd approach him nicely. Instead of insulting him like you always do, butter him up a little.
1: For him, butter's too expensive. I'll use chicken fat.
2: Oh, never mind. Let me handle him. I'll lay it on good.
1: Then you better get ready, Buster. Here he comes.
4: Good morning, fellows.
5: Ah, tis William, sweet William, the flower of American manhood. A prince among men and a gem of gems.
4: What's the matter, Francis? Have you got a snoot full?
5: Oh, what a wonderful wit. Curly, you are indeed fortunate to be blessed with an in-law such as this. Do you realize how lucky you are?
1: It wasn't luck. I planned it this way. By the day Alice asked me to marry her, I said no. And then suddenly I saw William standing in the doorway, and I knew I just had to have him as a brother-in-law.
4: Why, Philip, what brought this on? You never told me you liked me.
1: I didn't. Oh, I thought everybody knew why I've told every little star just how sweet I think you are. Why haven't I told you? I've told ripples in the

0: Curly, you can stop now.
1: I gotta record that sometime.
2: Just, what are you after, Philip?
1: Curly, I told you William was too smart to be taken in by your blatant flattery. Willie, I'll come right to the point. Would you be willing to contribute $20 to preserve a bit of Americana?
2: Certainly. Well, you know I'm interested in preserving American tradition. What are you planning to do?
1: We're going to build a home for the great American statesman, Eddie R. Carroll.
2: I don't believe I ever heard of a statesman named R. Carroll.
1: You didn't? Did you ever hear of Churchill?
2: Oh, yes.
1: Well, R. Carroll is to America what Churchill is to Downs.
2: Oh. Well, what kind of a home are you going to build him?
3: A hacienda in Hialeah. It's going to be a cute little vine-covered cottage with a tote board over the fireplace and dozens of little $2 windows. And the roof will be made
2: of... Philip, are you using turfdom vernacular?
3: No, we're using wooden shingles. Vernaculars leak when it rains.
2: You can stop it. I know you want the money to bet on the races, and you're not going to get it from me. Goodbye.
3: But, William, I...
1: Oh, there goes a nice boy.
3: Yeah, he has all the charm of an impacted tooth. I told you, Remley, we wasn't going to get no money from him. Now I guess we just can't go to the racetrack.
1: Oh, Curly, don't say that. I had my heart set on going, and if I don't, I'll just be miserable all day.
4: Oh, hello, Frankie. I didn't know... Oh, what's the matter with you? You look like you're wearing wet socks.
1: Oh, I'm unhappy because I haven't got any money to bet on the... Alice, how would you like to make an investment?
4: Well, what kind of an investment?
1: How would you like to invest $20 and get $6,000 back?
4: No, thanks. I'm... $6,000?
3: She froze in midair like a pointer spot in a covey of quail.
4: Sounds like a wonderful investment, Frankie. What is it?
1: Well, my friend Grogan has a horse running at Hollywood Park this afternoon.
4: I've heard enough.
1: Hear me out. This nag is 300-1, and it's a cinch to win.
4: Well, if the horse is 300-1, what makes you think he's going to win?
1: He's the favorite.
4: How could he be the favorite at 300-1?
1: He's the only horse in the race with four legs. Grogan takes no chances.
4: Neither does Faye. Now, you can count me out. I'm not giving you any money to bet on the horses.
3: But Alice...
1: Now, Curly, let me handle it. Alice, will you sing for us?
4: Oh, I'd be glad to.
1: That'll be $20, please.
4: Well, what for?
1: We don't think we're going to listen to you for nothing, do you?
4: Just for that, I'm not going to sing, and you're not getting any money.
3: Oh, look, Alice, all we want is 20.
4: That must be Julius with the groceries. Come in.
1: Hey, Curly, maybe we can get the money from Julius.
3: Well, it's worth a try. Let me do the talking.
5: Anybody home? I've drunk the groceries.
3: Remley, what do you suppose this is? It's too big for Julius.
1: Yeah, unless the little ape has grown up into a big ape.
3: Who are you, anyway?
5: I'm Julius's parent.
3: Which one?
5: I'm his father. You see, Julius is my son. That makes me his father.
3: Explains things nicely, don't he?
5: I'm making deliveries for Julius.
4: Oh, that's nice, Mr. Abruzzio. Did you bring everything?
5: I brung what you ordered. A pound of liverwurst. A lump of pumpernickel. 3 pounds of butter. And 4 filet mignons. You people must be lousy with money. Where do you want me to put this stuff?
6: Put it on the kitchen table.
1: So you're the paternal parent of Julius, huh?
5: No, I'm his father. is my son. That makes me the... Look, I explained this once. What's the matter? You stupid or something?
3: You know, Mr. Brusio, I feel a little sorry for you being Julius's father.
5: Why? You don't hate? I've been his father all his life, and I got used to it. In fact, I'm proud of that boy.
3: Why?
5: Well, because he's got a... I don't know.
4: Pay no attention to them, Mr. Abruzio. Julius is a very nice boy. You know, someday I'd like to meet Mrs. Abruzio.
5: Julius ain't married?
4: I mean your wife.
5: Oh, her. Well, she don't feel like meeting nobody right now. You see, she's a very unhappy woman.
3: Really?
5: Yeah.
3: I can't understand that. With you as her husband and Julius as her son, what in the world she's got to be unhappy about?
5: Well, she's unhappy because Julius is missing. He ain't been home for 3 days.
4: Huh? Oh, gosh, Mr. Brusio, I'm sorry to hear that. What do you suppose happened to him?
5: Well, I don't know. But after the things he's told me about some of his customers, I suspect foul play.
3: Oh, that's ridiculous. His customers are very nice people. By the way, did Julius ever tell you about me?
5: I don't know. Who you?
3: I'm Phil Harris.
5: Oh, the no-talent monster. He told me all about you and your best friend.
3: Oh, you mean Frankie Remley?
5: I only know him as the vampire bat. With my boy.
3: Now, wait a minute. We ain't done nothing with
5: him. I don't believe you. And I'm warning you. If you don't bring my boy back, I'm going to the police.
3: But Mr. Abruzio...
5: Remember? I'll give you just 24 years to retain him or I'll come back. Come on.
3: Goodbye. Imagine that guy. What nerve. Accusing us of doing away with Julius.
4: Now, he's upset, Phil. He didn't really mean that. You fellas may do silly things at times, but I know you, and I'm sure you didn't do a thing like that. Did you?
3: Of course not. We have no idea what happened to him.
7: No, we haven't seen Julius since Wednesday. That's the day he got in our hair. We locked him in the den closet. And that was quite a gag, wasn't it, Curly?
3: Yeah, you should have heard him scream trying to get out of there. I'll never forget Remley.
7: What?
3: Did you ever let him out of that closet?
7: No, I thought you did.
3: Not me. Maybe he's still in there.
7: You think we ought to look?
3: No. We find him, it'll spoil our whole day.
4: Oh, now stop talking nonsense. If he was still in the closet, he would have made a racket and we would have heard him. So I want you two to go out and help look for him.
3: But Alice, we don't...
4: You heard me. Go ahead, both of
3: you. All right. We'll look. Come on, Remley. What do you think we ought to look for that kid? The playground, the public library, or the city pound?
7: How about the Follies Burlesque?
3: Yeah, that's a good-looking place. We could go in that. No, I can't do it. Alice told us to find Julius, and we're not going to a burlesque show.
7: But, Curly, I hear there's a girl singer down there who's excellent.
3: I said we're not going. Now, if you want to hear somebody sing, I'll sing for you.
7: Curly, it's not the same.
3: I'll make it the same. It'll be exactly the same, because while I'm singing, I'll shake it up a little bit. And for you, I might even drop a shoulder strap. Bill Jackson was a poor old dub who joined the Docktown Poker Club and cursed the day he told him he would join. That money used to go like it had wings. If he held queens, someone had kings, and each night he would contribute all that coin. And he said, I'm gonna play him tight tonight. There'd be no bobtail flushes, make me bite. He said, when I gets in there, so my hands will be a peach. Played him tight and lost his pile, and Bill got peevish after a while. So he rose, looked all around, and made this speech. Did y'all see this razor? I had it sharpened just today. Now, I'm coming in with my rules. I want you to follow when you play. Boy, keep your hands up on the table while you're dealing, please. Don't be running them wildies in between your knees. And don't be making them funny signs like you're trying to tip off your hand just talking American, boy. American, so's I can understand. And don't be getting them off the bottom because, ooh, that's rough. Take five, then stop. That's enough. Now, when you bet put up the chips, I don't like it when you shy. And if you get busted, go get something. I'm going to be here by and by. Pass them cards and let me shuffle every time before you deal. Let me look them over because I love to see. You ain't gonna play this game according to no Mr. Hoyley. You gonna play

Someone's cheating this year game, said, cause it ain't old dude for me to name the guy. So I'll refrain from mentioning the party's name. If I catch him cheating just once again, I'm gonna take his fist and close that other eye. Now, do you see that brand new razor? I had it sharpened just today. I'm coming in with my rules you must follow when you play egghead. Keep your bony hands up there while you're giving them out clean. Don't be running them aces down there in between your knees. Stop making all them funny signs, because you're still trying to tip off your hand. You better talk an American boy, big A-A-A, so's I can understand. And quit getting them off the bottom. I'm trying to tell you it's rough. This is the Army game. 5-5, halt. That's enough. Now, when you bet, put up the reds and blues. I don't like it when you shy. Then if you run out of gas, go get pumped up. I'm gonna be here by and by. Pass them pasteboard and let me riffle every time before you deal. Let me irrigate around with them, because I want to see. Because I keep on telling you, you ain't going to play this game according to Mr. Hoyley. You're going to play this game according to me. Now, Henry, if you'll break the seal on that new deck of bicycles, we'll get on from here. Yeah.

0: Oh, I hope they find Julius. I'm worried about him. Wonder where he could be all this. Is it possible he's still in the closet? Oh, no, that's ridiculous. But maybe I'd better look. I feel silly doing this, but it will ease my mind.
1: Hiya, Miss Faye! Oh.
0: Julius! Have you been in there for 3 days?
1: Of course not. I sneaked in the back door a little while ago to talk to you. When I heard my old man come in, I hid in this closet so he wouldn't see me.
0: Well, why don't you want him to see you? He's worried about you. Where have you been?
1: I've been hiding out. I'm in trouble. Last week, I stole a skeleton from the biology class in school.
0: A skeleton? Well, why did you do that?
1: For a gag. I put a dress on it and introduced it to Mr. Remley.
0: What for?
1: Well, I heard he'd go out with anything, and I wanted to find out if it was...
0: Oh, Julius, that's ridiculous. Even Frankie wouldn't go for that.
1: Then how come he made a date with her for tomorrow night?
0: Oh, stop it.
1: He thinks Dorothy's beautiful.
0: Now, Julius, please, that's enough. You'd better go home. Your father thinks something happened to you, and he's worried about you. In fact, I sent Mr. Harris and Mr. Remley out to look for you.
1: Oh, you picked a good posse.
0: Oh, now, Julius, that's not nice. They're out looking for you high and low.
1: Yeah, and the higher they get, the lower the places they look. Damn, I don't care what happens to me. 3 days ago, they locked me in this closet and left me here. If I didn't have sharp teeth, I never could have picked the lock.
0: I heard about that, Julius, and I'm sorry. You know, they should be taught a lesson.
1: You said it. For all they know, I might still be in this... Wait a minute. Did they know I'm not in the closet?
0: Well, they didn't look.
1: Well, then I know how to teach them a lesson. When they come back, you suggest that they look in the closet. But instead of me, they'll find that skeleton.
0: What skeleton?
1: Mr. Remley's girlfriend. When they see the skeleton, they'll think that's all that's left of me.
0: Oh, I get it.
1: I'll go out and get the skeleton.
0: Good. And in the meantime, I'll call your father and tell him you're all right.
1: Miss Faye, I'm getting kind of tired of hiding behind this sofa. When are those guys going to come home?
0: Oh, they'll be here soon. Do you have everything set up?
1: Yeah, I got the skeleton standing up in the closet.
0: But how did you get it to stand up?
1: I propped it up with a fishing pole. This should scare the life out of them guys. Wonder what's taking them so long.
0: Well, I told you. They're out looking for you, Julius.
1: Do you think they're really looking for me?
0: Well, of course they are. They've spent the whole afternoon looking everywhere for you. Well, the boys are probably all tired out. And... Here they come. Duck.
2: Oh, pretty girl. Like a melody. Hey, Remley, you were so right. That girl had a wonderful voice. That kid is loaded with talent.
3: Yeah, ain't she? I just loved it when she sang, Powder my back for me.
2: And you did it, too.
3: Well, I had to be a gentleman.
0: Yeah. Fellas, it's about time you got home. Did you find him?
2: Find who?
0: Julius.
2: Oh, Julius. Oh, you know something, honey? We looked everywhere. We can't find him anyplace. We looked all over.
3: Yeah, we looked in the balcony, the mezzanine, the loggia.
2: Frankie.
3: Curly even crawled up on the runway.
2: Yeah, okay.
0: Well, fellas, while you were gone, I had a terrible thought. Remember what you said about locking Julius in the closet? Suppose he's still in there.
2: Oh, that's ridiculous. He couldn't be in there.
0: I don't know. You'd better look.
2: All right. I think it's silly, but if it'll make you happy, I'll look in the closet. He ain't in there.
0: Didn't you see anything in the closet?
2: Just the usual things. A tennis racket, golf shoes, and a skinny guy fly casting.
3: What was that again, Curly?
2: I said all I saw was... Wait a minute. There's something wrong in there.
0: What is it?
2: I don't play tennis. What's that tennis racket doing in there?
0: The skinny guy fly casting doesn't bother you, huh?
3: Oh, Curly just made that up.
4: Oh, I did, huh? If you don't believe me, go look for yourself.
3: All right, I'll look. Dorothy, what are you doing in front of...
4: Dorothy? I didn't see no dame in there when I looked.
0: Frankie, that's not Dorothy.
3: Don't tell me. I'd recognize her ghastly complexion, deep-set eyes, and silly grin any place.
4: Oh, I gotta look again. Pardon me, miss, but... Remley! This ain't no dame in here. It's a skeleton.
5: Oh, Phil,
0: don't say that.
4: Why not?
0: Don't you realize that skeleton must be all that's left of little Julius?
2: Oh, no. No. Hey, Remley, we locked that poor kid in the closet. Now look at him. He's just a pile of soup bones. Don't he look terrible?
3: I don't think so. He lost a little weight, but off him, it looks...
0: Frankie, how can you be so heartless with Julius in that condition?
4: Alice is right. Julius is nothing but bones. And we're responsible.
3: Now, don't say that, Curly. We didn't mean to harm the kid. It was just an accident. You think we ought to take him to the police?
4: No. Let's give him to the dog. Maybe you'll bury him.
0: Phil, you can't do that.
4: Why not?
0: We don't have a dog.
4: Oh.
0: You'll have to bury him yourself. Take him out in the yard and bury him.
4: Alice. I was only kidding. How can you be so callous? We can't...
0: Now, do as I tell you. Bury the skeleton. But be careful where you dig. Don't mess up my petunia bed.
2: Ooh, she's a fiend.
4: But a neat one. Let's carry this thing out and bury it.
3: Okay. I'll take one arm. You take the other. We'll walk him out. Curly.
4: What?
3: I don't like the way these bones are rattling.
4: Me neither. If anybody hears this, we might get arrested for running a floating crap game. Remley, I'm scared. This is the worst thing we've ever done.
3: Oh, come now, Curly. Now, let's get him out in the yard.
0: Julius, you can come out now. They're gone.
1: We sure got them scared.
0: Yes, and I think they've learned their lesson. Maybe you'd better go out and tell them it was only a gag.
1: Not yet. I got one more thing I want to do. I'm going to sneak up behind them in the dark and add the final touch.
0: Oh, but Julius, you've already made nervous wrecks out of both of them.
1: I ain't going to be happy until they're gibbering idiots. Now to sneak up on them and unhinge their little minds. This should prove very entertaining.
3: Hey, Curly.
4: What?
3: Wish this kid had stopped rattling.
4: Frankie, I don't care what Alice said. I don't think we should bury Julius.
3: Neither do I. I think we ought to take his skeleton to the police station.
1: I don't want to go to the police station.
4: Nobody asked you.
3: Yeah, you keep out of this. Curly, what will we tell the cops?
4: Well, we'll tell him he locked himself in the closet and he couldn't get out.
3: Yeah, they ought to believe that.
1: I don't think they will.
4: Why not?
1: Because I'm going to tell them the truth.
4: Who's going to listen to you in your condition? You're nothing but a bunch of... Oh, Emily's talking.
1: I wondered when you'd notice that.
3: Curly, he's haunting us. Julius, get away from us.
4: Yeah, go down below where you belong. The chef's waiting for you in the barbecue pit.
1: That bunch of bones ain't me, you jerks.
3: I knew this skeleton couldn't be Julius.
1: Of course not. I'm alive.
4: Well, you ain't going to be for long. Come on, Remley. Drop that skeleton. Let's get him. Get all of them. Come on. Well, come on, Remley. Let's chase him.
3: You chase him. I'm going to stay here with Dorothy. Were you hurt when we dropped you, dear?
4: Will you come on?

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0: Belgian American, creators of America's most beautiful compacts, smartest cigarette cases, finest dresser sets, presents Groucho Marx in the Elgin American show, You'll Bet Your Life. The comedy quiz series produced and transcribed from Hollywood. And here's that sterling Elgin American, the one, the only...
1: Groucho!
0: You don't say.
2: Hey, that's me, Groucho Marx. Thank you. Well, here I am again with $1,500 for one of our couples tonight. George Fenneman, who's first to try and take it away from me?
0: A pair of youngsters who are going steady, Groucho. They were selected by the studio audience just before we went on the air. And here they are, Anna Jung and Dave Mock. Meet Groucho Marx.
2: Welcome to the Elgin American program. And if you say the secret word at any time we're talking, I'll pay you $100 in cash instantly. It's a common word, something you always have with you. Your name is Anna Jung?
3: That's right.
2: Where are you from, Anna?
3: Well, I was born in Canton, China.
2: Does your last name have any English meaning, Anna?
3: Not to my knowledge.
2: Mm-hmm. Does it have any meaning without your knowledge? What does your name mean, Dave?
4: Well, my Chinese name is Jun, which means genuine, and that's my middle name. It's John.
2: Oh. And what does Mark stand for, title?
4: I don't know.
2: I have two in my bathroom. Huh? Sam and Irving, I call them. When are you two going to be married?
3: I don't know if we are going to get married.
4: We haven't talked about it.
2: Will the ceremony be in English or Chinese, huh?
3: I don't know if we are going to get married.
2: You're kind of stubborn, aren't you, huh? Dave, do you understand Chinese?
4: Oh, I speak a little of it.
2: Mm-hmm. Well, it won't make any difference. The wedding ceremony is always Greek to the bridegroom anyway, huh? Anna, how did you meet the reluctant dragon here?
3: Well, it was one of the dances, and he went stag, and my escort very impolitely left me with him, so I guess he was more or less stuck.
2: You consider that he was stuck?
3: What do you think?
2: I would say au contraire. I only wish I knew what it meant. Huh? May I ask how old you are, Anna?
3: I'm 21.
2: Mm-hmm. And how old are you, Dave?
4: 24.
2: Is that in years or in yen?
4: You don't count years by yen.
2: You don't, huh? Well, I've got a big yen to be 21 again. Huh? Well, I think you make a charming couple, and to prove it, we have some ideal wedding gifts for you. Fenneman? Fenneman, take good care of them, huh?
0: For Anna, this lovely engraved dresser set by Elgin American. It's finished in rich silver, the finishing touch for your dresser.
3: Oh, that's beautiful. Thank you.
0: For Dave, we have Elgin American's hand-engraved sterling silver cigarette case that holds 20 regular or 16 king-size cigarettes.
4: It's really nice.
2: Is there any difference, Anna, between Chinese wedding customs and ours?
3: Oh, yes, there are a few. It's the custom of the bride's family to give out gifts.
2: Like a dowry, huh?
3: Oh, well, similar.
2: I used to think a dowry was where you got milk until I got married. Huh? I got milk plenty, huh? Are there any specific gifts that you're supposed to get? I mean, do they indicate...
3: Well, I don't know, but of course the gifts depend a lot upon your finances. You have about 1,000 friends. You can't give everyone a cigarette case.
2: Well, I wish you'd try, because that's our racket here. Huh? Dave, in China, is the groom the same miserable scapegoat he is here?
4: In China, he's the master of the house.
2: He's the master of the house in China? And why does everybody want to take a slow boat to China? Dave, what bad habits are you going to give up after you're married?
4: I haven't talked about getting married yet.
2: Doesn't he have any bad habits you're going to correct, Anna?
3: Well, if I would correct them, he has a few, you know, like staying up too late at night and excessive smoking.
2: For a girl who isn't going to marry him, you say you know a lot about it. Dave, you've been shanghaied. Dave, what was there about Anna that you found particularly appealing?
4: Well, she was intellectual. She's good company and...
2: She's cute.
4: Very good dancer.
2: Very good dancer. Well, I don't know what other qualifications you would want. Come home after a hard day's work and you want a big meal. Your wife is in the kitchen doing the Charleston, right? That'll certainly put you in great shape for the evening. What did you find particularly appealing about Dave?
3: Well, he has nice wavy hair, and he's very sweet, and I think he has a charming smile, don't you?

0: You just said smile. You just said smile, and that's the secret word, and that means you've just won yourself
1: $100. Oh, no!
0: There it is. Congratulations. Now, wipe that smile off your face, and let's get back to business here. Now, Dave, have you given any thought to what marriage is going to be like? For example, can Anna cook your favorite dish? Anna, what is his favorite dish?
1: Oh, well, his favorite American steak. But I think he likes the shark's fin soup a little better.
0: Shark's fin soup?
1: No, shark's fin.
0: Shark's fin. That isn't a fin you got. That's 100. You got. Well, that sounds like a very interesting dish. How long does it take to prepare shark skin soup?
1: Oh. Well, it takes a couple of days.
0: Shark fin soup.
1: Approximately.
0: Takes one day to catch the shark, I suppose. Now, well, you're an attractive couple, and I wish you two every happiness.
2: Not married yet.
0: She's got $100. Hasn't that changed your attitude? Now, in just 1 minute, you're going to work together for $1,500. You bet your life. But right now, I want you to pay attention to some interesting conversation.
3: Say, Mary, when did you get a raise?
4: I didn't. Why?
3: That new compact of yours, it must have cost plenty.
4: That's what I expected, too. It's an Elgin American, but it was only $4.95.
3: No.
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0: Now, let's see if you two will get a chance at the $1,500 question. You're going to play your bet your life. Fenneman, straighten them out on the rules.
5: Each of our three couples has $20. They bet as much of that $20 as they want on each of four questions. The couple that earns the most money gets a chance at the $1,500 question at the end of the show. Our other two couples are in a waiting room offstage, so they don't know what's happening out here.
0: Here we go. Let's see how high I can build you $20. What question category did you select?
2: Name the state.
0: Name of the state, north or south, is that right? Now, here's your first question. How much will you bet?
2: $5.
0: What state is immediately north of California?
1: Oregon.
0: Oregon is right.
5: They're on their way with $25.
0: Remember, you're going for $1,500 tonight. You're going to bet how much of the $25 this time?
2: 15.
0: Remember, you're going to get married.
2: Not yet.
0: Not yet.
2: 15.
0: All right. What state is south of Georgia?
1: Georgia.
0: Come on. Take a stab at it. The bell is tolled. The answer is Florida.
5: They now have $10.
0: Now you've reduced to $10. Now, how much of the $10 are you going to try this time?
2: Five?
0: All right. Now, what state is immediately north of New Mexico?
1: Utah.
0: No, I'm sorry. The answer is Colorado.
5: They now have $5.
0: Well, now you've only got $5. All right, here's your last chance to beat the other couples. You're going to bet $5. What state is directly south of Oklahoma?
1: Tennessee.
0: No, I'm sorry. The answer is Texas. Well, apparently you two are penniless. However, it isn't a very good advertisement having you leave here broke, so I'll give you one more chance. You answer this correctly, you'll win $10. What president had the same name as Lincoln, Nebraska? What president?
1: Abraham Lincoln.
0: Abraham Lincoln is right! Thanks and good luck from Elgin American Compact. Stick around now. You might still get the crack at the big question.
5: Double.
0: Don't forget, you grabbed $100 in cash for saying the secret word.
5: Groucho, our next couple has been in a waiting room offstage, so they don't know the secret word is smile. Perhaps they'll say it. Just before we went on the air, our studio audience selected Mrs. Joan Grant, a housewife, and Mr. Stuart Towne from the State Department of Motor Vehicles. Folks, meet Groucho Marx.
0: Welcome for Elgin American Compacts, and if you say the secret word at any time we're talking, you'll get $100 in cash instantly. It's a common word, something you always have with you. Mrs. Grant, you're a housewife, huh?
6: Yes.
0: What does your husband do for a living, Mrs. Grant?
6: He's a kneeler.
0: He's a kneeler?
6: A kneeler.
0: What is a kneeler?
6: Well, he stands by a furnace and anneals metal that's in the furnace.
0: Does he walk around his knees at home?
6: No, he walks around in shorts.
0: Well, he could still be on his knees, you know. How did you meet your husband, then?
6: Well, he delivered my worm.
0: Mrs. Grant. He delivered your...
6: I read a book, and it told about this worm hobby, you know. And we lived on a lake, and we used to fish in the winter, you know, over the ice, and we always ran
0: fish
6: short.
0: Fish in the winter, huh?
6: Anyway, I thought it'd be nice to have all the worms we needed, and then you can always sell what you have left over.
0: Yeah.
6: 2 dozen for a quarter. So I said...
0: You ever crack any apples and get the worms out?
6: Kind of a worm.
0: Is that a different kind of
6: a
0: worm?
6: Yes, these are special.
0: I thought a worm was a worm. I didn't know that.
6: No, these are a special breed of worm, and they...
0: Jump at a speckled bass?
6: Yeah, they're real wriggly. And should I tell you the rest of it?
0: Well, I'm drinking it in, Mrs. Grant. So?
6: He helped me, and he got interested, and he said he'd come back and help me with them, because you have to water them twice a week and feed them, and then they have capsules, and when
0: the
6: they...
0: The worm takes capsules?
6: No. They breed, and then in 3 weeks, you dump that box over, and there's thousands of little capsules, and each capsule has from 1 to 20 worms in it, and then you put those in another box, and in 3 months, there are thousands of little worms.
0: And your husband does this in shorts?

0: that's how we met.
1: That's how you met, huh?
0: One day he thought it'd be a good idea if we start raising our own little worms. That's what he said.
1: And did you try to worm out of it?
0: Good offer, so I took it.
1: And how many little worms do you have now?
0: Two.
1: And do they have capsules too? Mr. Town, eh?
2: Right.
1: Stuart Town, eh? You're from the Department of Motor Vehicles, eh?
2: Right.
1: Are you married?
2: Yes, sir.
1: How did you meet your wife? Were you wearing shorts at the time?
2: Well, it's quite a while back. I don't recall, but I know that
1: you don't remember how you met your wife?
2: No, whether I wore shorts or not.
1: Oh. Well, let's say you didn't wear shorts. How did you meet your wife?
2: Anyway,
1: let's say you were wearing longies.
2: Oh, it was the summertime.
3: It was in the summer.
2: I went over to picnic, Brookside Park.
1: Where is that?
2: To Pasadena. I looked all around, and over there, one side, I saw these two girls, and one of them was really nice. I said, well, there she is, so we'll go get her. And I spent the whole afternoon and evening dancing there. And first thing I know, we were engaged and we were married.
1: Well, I'll teach you to keep out of Pasadena. Huh? Now, just what do you do at the Department of Motor Vehicles, Mr. Town?
2: Well, I take the $2 fee from the people that come in for license, then I give them a written examination, a vision test. They get by that all right, I take them out on a road test.
1: Well, what kind of test questions do you ask them? Ask me test questions, Mr. Town.
2: How long would you put out your arm before you want to make a boulevard stop?
1: Well, that depends on the length of your arm, doesn't it? One more, Mr. Town. I'm pretty good at that, huh?
2: Well, suppose there's a fire engine coming down the road.
1: Yeah.
2: How close could you follow behind it?
1: I'd go right behind it. Huh?
2: Well, that's wrong. That's against the law. Law says
1: why?
2: You must not follow behind it.
1: What do you want me to do, go in front of it? Happens my God, I was caught in the hook and ladder. I had a hop all the way to Long Beach. I was known as Hopalong Groucho. Would you say you're a careful driver, Mrs. Grant?
0: Yes, I would.
1: Well, why do you think so, huh?
0: Well, I never drive too fast, and I always keep my eyes on the road.
1: It's quite a trick. Aren't you afraid you'll run over them? Well, you both passed my test with flying colors, and we have the perfect gifts for each of you from our sponsor. George.
4: Right, Groucho. Mrs. Grant will love Elgin American's exclusive heart-shaped compact that's definitely different. It's jeweler's bronze that looks like gold.
0: I think it's lovely.
1: George, what have you got for the Department of Motor Vehicles here?
4: Elgin American's popular cigarette case with today's smart leather-like look.
2: This is very, very lovely, and I thank you.
1: It's a pleasure to give it to you, Mr. Town. Now, let's get down to serious business. You're going to play You Bet Your Life, the Elgin American game, for $1,500. Run your 20 bucks into more than our other couples, and you get the chance at the $1,500 question later. Fenneman, remind our listeners how much the first couple won.
5: The young couple lost all their money, so the housewife and the motor vehicle man have a clear field.
1: Here we go. Let's see how high I can build you $20. What question category did you select?
2: On fruits.
1: Varieties of fruits. Here's your first question. How much will you bet?
2: $10.
1: What variety of fruit is a Jonathan?
2: Apple.
1: An apple. All right.
4: Well, for a good start, they have $30.
1: Remember, you're going for $1,500 tonight. How much of your $30 will it be now?
2: $20.
1: $20? What variety of fruit is a Valencia?
0: Orange.
1: An orange is right.
4: They're really climbing, Groucho. They have $50.
1: You're climbing. You're up to $50. Here's your third question. How much of the $50 you're going to try?
2: $40.
1: What variety of fruit is a Satsuma? A Satsuma.
2: Plum.
1: A plum is correct.
4: Now they have $90.
1: How much of the $90 are you going to risk?
2: $70.
1: What variety of fruit is an anjou? A-N-J-O-U.
2: Pear.
1: A pear is correct.
4: And they wind up with a grand total of $160.
1: You wound up with $160. Thanks and good luck from Elgin American Compacts. Now, in just 1 minute, our last couple will play You Bet Your Life, and then we know who gets the $1,500 question. Right now, listen to this.
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1: Now then, we'll soon know who's going to earn the most money and get the chance of the $1,500 question. George, who's leading so far?
4: Well, the housewife and the motor vehicle man are ahead with $160. And here's our final couple coming in from their waiting room offstage. They don't know the secret word is smile. And here they are, a girl softball player and a steam room masseur selected by the studio audience just before we went on the air. Charlotte Fiojinski and Dan Hurley, meet Groucho Marx.
1: Hello, folks, and welcome to You Bet Your Life. And if you say the secret word at any time we're talking, I'll pay you $100 instantly. It's a common word, something you always have with you. Charlotte, how do you pronounce your name?
3: Fiojinski.
1: Would you mind spelling it?
3: P-I-E-C-H-O-C-I-N-S-K-I.
1: Now pronounce it again.
3: Fiojinski.
1: Comes out just the same. You're a softball player, Charlotte?
3: Yes.
1: May I ask how old you are, Charlotte?
3: You may.
1: Okay, next question. How old are you?
3: 25.
1: 25, huh? Well, you don't look anymore. Are you sure you touched all the bases? What position do you play, Charlotte?
3: Pitcher, first base, and outfield.
1: Simultaneously? Are you married?
3: Yes, sir.
1: What does your husband do, Charlotte?
3: He's a warehouseman.
1: How'd you meet him?
3: At the Palladium. I was...
1: What were you doing at the Palladium? You rascal, you.
3: Went to the dance. I met him there. Yes.
1: You went there alone?
3: With my girlfriend.
1: And did she nab somebody there, too?
3: Yes.
1: Yeah, it must be a pretty fatal feel, that Palladium. Mr. Haley, who are you?
8: I'm her partner, the masseur.
1: Well, stop flexing your biceps and tell me, where you from, Dan?
8: From Watts, California.
1: From where?
8: Watts.
1: This sounds like Abbott and Costello, huh? Okay, I'll bite. Who's on third, huh? Tell me, Minute Rub, what sort of clientele do you cater to at your fat rendering establishment? Right?
8: We take care of lawyers, doctors, bankers, comedians, everything.
1: Well, thanks for the warning. Huh? We got all sorts of customers. That's a sort of a melting pot, huh?
8: That's right.
1: Suppose I staggered into your boneyard for a once-over lightly. Just what would you do to me?
8: Well, I'd build up your chest and put some muscle on in the right place and take off some of the back avoirdupois. Fix you up in general, condition you, give you massages and fix the bloodstream up and just overhaul you good.
1: It may interest you to know that I have no blood. That stream dried up years ago. Do you ever argue with your customers, Dan?
8: No, sir.
1: How about you, Josephine DiMaggio? Do you ever have arguments playing softball?
3: Yes. I have arguments with the coaches and with umpires.
1: Have you ever been chased to the showers by the umpire?
3: A couple of times.
1: Did he ever catch you?
3: No.
1: What kind of uniforms do you girls wear?
3: Satin.
1: Satin what?
3: Yes, we have blouses and long pants in the winter and shorts in the summer. Mm-hmm.
1: Well, I'll come down some hot night and watch you play. It's quite evident that the weather has a great deal to do with how you girls shape up. You know, you've almost convinced me girls are as good as men ball players. Now, let's have a little test. Pretend you've just belted the ball over the fence for a home run. Do you slide head first or feet first?
3: If I hit her over the wall, I'd walk home.
1: But I'll remember that when I take a soft girl ball player out. Huh? Now, potholder, that's you, Mr. Hurley. As a masseur... Well, as a masseur, could you do Charlotte any good?
8: Oh, sure. I could slim her down in the right places. And,
1: well, maybe she doesn't want to go to the right places. How would you like that, Charlotte?
3: Just let him try it.
1: Well, I'd like to see him try it, too. As a matter of fact, I'd like to be your assistant. Well, we're happy to have you two as our guests tonight. In return, we have some lovely gifts from our sponsor.
4: Lovely is right, Groucho. For Charlotte, this lovely sterling silver compact with 14-karat gold engraving and Elgin American, of course.
3: It's beautiful.
4: And for Mr. Dan Hurley, this Elgin American cigarette case with a rich green leather look.
1: Something to show off, eh, Mr. Hurley?
8: Yes, sir. It's nice.
1: All right, now let's play You Bet Your Life. You can beat the other two couples. You'll get a track at the $1,500 question. I can't tell you how much they won, but George has gone off stage to remind our listeners.
5: The housewife and the motor vehicle man are ahead with $160.
1: Here we go. Let's see how high I can build you $20. What question category did you select?
8: Old ballads.
1: Barbershop ballads?
8: Barbershop ballads, that's right.
1: Now, here's your first question. How much of the 20 will you try? Five? Yes. Jerry Fielding plays You Name the Song. Play, Jerry.
8: And the
1: Strawberry Blonde is right.
4: You're off to a great start. I have $25.
1: How much of your 25 will you risk?
3: 15.
1: 15? Is that all right with
8: That's
1: you?
8: All right.
1: Which one are you?
8: I'm her partner, Masseur.
1: Oh. Are you going to try $15? What is the name of this ballad?
8: Caroline. Caroline.
3: Caroline.
8: What else?
3: Caroline Moon?
1: No.
8: Can't you hear me calling
1: That's
8: Caroline?
1: That's right. Can't you hear me calling Caroline?
4: They're really on their way. They have $40.
1: Here's your third question. How much of the 40 will you try?
3: 20.
1: What's the title of this song?
8: You Tell Me Your Dream, I'll Tell You Mine.
1: You Tell Me Your Dream is right.
4: They now have $60.
1: Now here's your last chance to beat the other couples. You have $60, and how much will you try?
3: The whole thing.
1: The works? Give me the title of this song. Play, Jerry.
3: Sailing Along, Moonlight Bay.
1: Moonlight Bay is on the nose.
4: 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And here's the winning couple, Groucho, the housewife and the motor vehicle man.
1: Well, back again to try for $1,500, eh? Mm-hmm. Good luck, and I'll give you 15 seconds to decide on a single answer between you, so talk it over thoroughly. And please, no help from the audience. One of our great presidents was the only man to occupy the office of Secretary of State and Secretary of War at the same time. What was this president's name?

0: What is the answer you two have decided upon?
1: Roosevelt.
0: No, I'm sorry. It's James Monroe. So that means the big question next week will be worth $2,000.
2: But for beating our other two couples, Groucho, they each receive the amazing new Apollo 16mm movie projector to show Hollywood sound movies and the moving pictures you take yourself.
0: And in addition, you receive those lovely gifts from Elgin American and you won $160. That makes it a very profitable evening all around. Congratulations and thanks to both of you.

0: 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Music by Jerry Fielding. Remember, next week's big question pays $2,000. 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
2: 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Its title, Knights of the White Carnation, 8 of 14.
3: 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It's a bird. It's a plane. It's Superman.
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0: putting off your collection on your jacket or your dress or cap. So keep right on working on your collection. You know, there are 18 new and different buttons in all. Every single one an old funny paper favorite like Vitamin Flintheart or Pat Patton and Superman, of course. And every single one is a colorful, true-to-life picture. 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And say you get something else, too. A super delicious whole wheat breakfast cereal that tastes just as good as it is good for you. Yes, sir. Pep helps start your day right with energy vitamin B1 and good old sunshine vitamin D. And say, Pep gives your appetite a lift with that catchy sunshine flavor and loads of crisp golden toasted goodness. So remind Mom to get you some P-E-P, the sunshine cereal, Kellogg's Pep.
1: And now the adventures of Superman. Although Clark Kent is certain that hate-mongers are responsible for the murder of a prominent citizen and for the false arrest of two Metropolis High School athletes on the charge of throwing a basketball game, he does not yet know who the bigots are. His only clue is the description of a man who passed out vicious, hate-smearing pamphlets to the high school students and then stirred them into a near riot against what were intolerantly called foreign athletes. Leaving Cub reporter Jimmy Olsen at the school, with orders to contact him at once if the man was seen again, Kent left for the district attorney's office. A short time later, Jimmy and Jack Wilson, the captain of the team, spotted the agitator leaving a lunch wagon near the school. And as we continue now, they are following him down a quiet, tree-lined street. Listen.
2: Suppose he turns around, Jim.
3: What if he does, Jack?
2: All he'll see is just a couple of high school kids out for a walk during lunch period.
3: Yeah, but this guy is bad medicine. He beat up Cass Pulaski and Tony Rizzuti last night. And Mr. Kent says he's mixed up in the murder of Mr. Canfield, the millionaire.
2: Sure, that's why we've got to follow him and see where he goes. Then we can call Mr. Kent, get the police out, and grab him.
3: But you heard Mr. Kent say we shouldn't take any chances. To just call him or the police if we saw this fellow.
2: But how are we going to stop off and call up anybody and still not lose this guy? Tell me that.
3: Oh, gosh, I don't know, but... Uh-oh, wait. He's turning around.
2: Stop, you dummy. You want him to know we're trailing him?
3: Well, oh,
2: come on. Gee whiz, Jim. Come on, I tell you. See, he's going on.
3: Oh, yeah. Boy, my heart jumped right up into my mouth when he turned around.
2: Relax. I've trailed plenty of bad actors. Guy's just as dangerous as this one. All you have to do is keep on your toes, but not act as if you're trailing. Wait. He's going to cross the street. No, don't follow him across yet. Just slow down a little and see where he goes.
3: Okay. I guess you know all the ropes, Jim.
2: I know a few. I'm a reporter, you know.
3: Yeah, I know.
2: Hey, look. He's going into that alley.
3: Uh-huh.
2: Come on. We gotta go after him.
3: After him into the alley?
2: Sure, come on.
3: Golly, Jim. Frankly, I'm not too keen about following that guy into an alley.
2: You want to see Cass and Tony clear, don't you?
3: Well, sure, but...
2: Well, the only way we can do it is by trailing this guy. Wait. Hold it, Jack.
3: Now what?
2: He stopped at that car. See? Behind the old lumber yard.
3: Yeah, I see him.
2: Quick, look behind this telephone pole.
3: Can you see what he's doing?
2: Yeah. He's getting into the car.
3: Oh, this is where he loses us.
2: Try to get his license number. Can you make it out, Jack?
3: Kind of tough. There's mud on it.
2: Probably put it there on purpose, the rat.
3: I can make out a Y. And the number 6.
2: That's all I can see, too. Jeepers, if only you were headed this way, then he'd pass us and maybe we could get his number.
3: Well, he is.
4: What do you kids think you're doing?
2: Huh? Jim, behind
4: doing
2: you.
4: A little spying, maybe, huh?
2: Oh, us? No, we were
3: Jim,
2: just...
3: this is one of the guys who was at school this morning.
2: Gee whiz.
3: Come on, break away.
4: No, you don't stand still or I'll bat your brains out. Stand still, I said. You can't get away.
2: Okay. Okay, we're not trying to get away.
4: Oh, no.
2: No, you
5: What's
2: see...
5: What's the matter, Fargo?
4: I caught these two kids trailing you, Joe.
5: Oh, they were, huh?
2: No, we
3: were just...
5: Bring them here.
4: Right. Go on, you two. Walk over to that car.
2: Wait, let go, will you?
3: Relax, Jack. This is what we wanted. Come on.
4: Now you're being smart.
3: Hey, this is bad, Jim.
2: No, it's perfect. We wanted to meet these guys, didn't we?
3: Huh?
2: Sure. Didn't we want to get in with them? You know.
3: What?
2: Maybe even get to work with them.
3: Work with them?
4: Hey, what are you kids talking about?
2: Well, you see, mister, we like what you said in those pamphlets you passed out at school today. We agree with you 100%, see?
4: Oh, well, you do, huh?
2: Yeah, so we thought...
4: Wait a minute. Tell it to my friend here.
6: What's going on here, Fargo?
4: I don't know, Joe. This freckled character is handing me some line about wanting to get in and work with us.
6: Is that so?
2: Yeah, you see, mister, we...
6: Shut up and get into the car.
2: Well, look, mister, we...
6: Get in, I said, in the back.
2: Okay.

0: Sure, we'll get in. We want to talk to you anyhow. Come on, Jack.
1: Oh, jeepers, Jim. What'll we do? I have just followed my lead.
2: I got it back with the kids, Fargo. You get in front and be ready for a quick getaway if I give you the word.
1: Okay, Joe.
2: Now, look, you kids, I want the truth and fast. What's the idea of following me?
0: Well, you see, mister, it's like I started to tell your friend. Jack and I heard you talking outside school this morning, and we read the pamphlets you passed out, and we agree with what you said about Pulaski and Rizzuti and the other foreigner basketball players giving us a dirty deal.
2: You do, huh?
1: That's right. You see,
2: Wait a minute. Aren't you Jack Wilson, captain of the Metropolis High team?
1: Why, yes, I am, but...
2: Look, Wilson, what are you trying to do? Pull a fast one on me?
1: Well, no,
2: I... Hold it. What's your name, kid?
0: Me? Jim. Jim Adams.
2: Adams, huh? That's a good American name.
0: Yeah, I'm a good American, all right. That's why I wanted to talk to you, see? Jack and I want to get back at the guys who threw the game last night.
3: I don't know if you should go for this, Joe. After all, I would tell you.
2: Quiet, Fargo. I'm handling this.
3: Okay.
2: Now, you boys want to get back at the dirty little foreigners who threw the game on you, huh?
0: We sure do, don't we, Jack?
1: And how?
2: Well, maybe I'll give you the chance. Tonight. How would you like that?
0: Oh, boy, that's swell.
1: What do you want us to do?
2: If you're on the level, I'll tell you. Tonight.
0: Okay. Just say where and when.
2: Both of you be in Pete's lunch wagon across the street from the school at 8 o'clock. Call you on the phone there and tell you where to meet me.
0: Can't you, tell us now?
2: You heard me. I'll phone you at the lunch wagon tonight at 8.
0: Okay, let's go, Jack.
2: Wait a minute. Here's a couple of flowers. Wear them when you come to meet us tonight.
0: White carnations. What's the idea?
2: Never mind the idea. Just do as I say. And if you do a good job, you'll not only get back at those basketball players, but you'll make a little money besides.
0: Money?
2: Yeah. Now fade. Be at the lunch wagon at 8 o'clock for my phone call. Don't forget to wear the white carnations when you come where I tell you to.
0: Oh, we won't forget. Come on, Jack.
1: We'll be there, mister.
2: Okay. Get going, Fargo.
1: Jim, do you think we ought to...
0: Save your breath for a run, Jack. We've got to see Mr. Kent, and fast. Come on.
4: What happened then, Jim?
0: Nothing, Mr. Kent. They drove away, and we came right over here to the planet.
4: Let's see. You're to be at this lunch wagon at 8 o'clock, right?
0: Yeah. This guy Joe said he'd phone us there and tell us where to meet him.
4: All right, now get this. When he phones you, I want you to call me at once and tell me where he told you to come. I'll be at the district attorney's office, understand?
0: Uh-huh. Then you and the D.A. will meet Joe instead of us,
4: That's
0: huh?
4: That's the idea, Jim. Now...
0: What about these flowers, the white carnations that he told us to wear?
1: Yeah, what do you think that's for, Mr. Kent?
4: Well, they're obviously for purposes of identification. We'll find out more about that later. Now, you boys got everything straight?
0: Sure. We go to the lunch wagon tonight and wait for Joe's phone call.
4: Right.
0: Then we call you at the D.A.'s office, and you and the D.A. take it from there.
4: Right. After you call me, you two are to go right to the D.A.'s office and wait there for us. No more going places on your own. Is that understood?
0: Oh, sure.
1: And how? I don't want to meet those guys again. Especially at night.
4: All right, then. Everything's set for tonight. If all goes well, we'll have those hate peddlers and murderers behind bars by morning.
5: What will happen at the lunch wagon tonight? We'll be back in a moment to find out, so stand by.
6: Say, you like to have pictures of your favorite friends, don't you? Well, there's one reason why those comic buttons in the new series from Packages of Kellogg's Pep are making such a hit with you fellas and girls. Because those comic strip characters are old friends. You've followed their adventures in the funny papers for a long, long time. So collecting those Pep comic buttons is bound to be mighty exciting. And are these pictures true to life? Chief Brandon looks so dignified and official, and Goofy has that silly grin on his face, and Superman looks as if he's all ready to take off to the skies. Yes, sir, those 18 new and different Pep comic buttons are really slick. You'll be proud to wear them pinned on your jacket or your dress or cap. So don't let your pals get ahead of you. You keep working on your collection. Ask Mom to get you plenty of Kellogg's Pep. You don't send in any money, not even a box stop. And you can't buy these comic buttons anywhere. You just look for one inside every package of Pep you open. And say, look for some downright good eating at breakfast, too, because that's what Pep's famous for. Those good whole wheat flakes are loaded with golden toasted sunshine flavor that makes a hit on a frosty morning. That's P-E-P, gang. The sunshine cereal, Kellogg's Pep.
4: As we continue now, it is evening. Jimmy Olsen and Jack Wilson, trying not to betray their nervousness, are sitting at the counter in Pete's lunch wagon across the street from Metropolis High School. There are no other customers, and the proprietor, a stout, bald-headed man, is polishing a coffee urn at the far end of the counter.
1: Great, Jim. Why doesn't that guy phone?
0: Relax, Jack. He'll call.
1: Jim, look. Holy smokes. It's that guy, Joe. What's he doing here? I thought he was going to call
2: us. Hiya, boys.
1: Hiya.
0: I thought you were going to call us.
2: We decided to come down and pick you up ourselves instead of phoning. Let's go.
0: Go? Where?
2: I'm going to give you a chance to get back at those dirty little foreigners who threw the basketball game last night.
0: Oh, well...
2: Come on, we're in a hurry.
0: But you were supposed to call us up.
3: You heard him. We changed our minds.
1: Gee whiz, Jim, what do we do?
2: Come on. What are you stalling for?
0: Oh, we're not stalling. It's just...
3: Go ahead. Start walking out to that car. Go on.
4: Their faces pale, Jimmy Olsen and Jack Wilson walk to the door of the diner on rubbery legs, their eyes casting desperate appeal at the lunch wagon proprietor who, unconcerned, pays no attention to them. Jim's plan to trap the agitators and murderers has backfired. Now the boys themselves are trapped. What will happen now as Clark Kent and the district attorney wait tensely for a phone call from Jimmy and Jack? A phone call which now cannot be made. Whatever you do, gang, don't miss Monday's thrilling episode when the new plot against American boys and girls, planned by the intolerant Knights of the White Carnation, is further unfolded. Monday's episode is packed with kills and thrills, so be sure to tune in. Same time, same station.
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0: Superman is a copyrighted feature appearing in Superman DC comic magazines and is brought to you Monday through Friday at this same time by Kellogg's Pep, the Sunshine Cereal. Say, gang, you know what it means when Kellogg's Rice Krispies go snap, crackle, and pop in milk? Well, it means they're crisp. Crisp as crisp can be. Sure, Kellogg's Rice Krispies are the only cereal so crisp they snap, crackle, and pop. That's why you see so much of those three famous little elves, snap, crackle, and pop, in cartoons and on the Rice Krispies package. They stand for the crispiness of Kellogg's golden bubbles of oven-popped rice. The one and only snap, crackle, and pop cereal, Kellogg's Rice Krispies. And be sure to be with us on Monday for the thrilling adventures of Superman. This is the Mutual Broadcasting System.
1: This is ABN, the Antioch Broadcasting Network. The episode of Superman you just heard was first broadcast Friday, March 7th, 1947, titled Knights of the White Carnation 8 of 14. This episode of Superman originally aired Monday, March 10th, 1947, titled Knights of the White Carnation 9 of 14.
2: Faster than a speeding bullet, more powerful than a locomotive, able to leap tall buildings at a single bound. Look, up in the sky, it's a bird, it's a plane, it's Superman!
0: Kellogg's Pep. P-E-P, Pep. 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

0: while Clark Kent worries about not hearing from Jimmy Olsen and Jack Wilson, the young boys, completely enmeshed in the hate-mongering plot, face immediate peril of their very lives.
1: Hello there, gang. This is your pal Dan McCullough. Say, did you ever check up and see whether the fellas or the girls in your crowd have collected the most different comic buttons from that exciting new series that now come in packages of Kellogg's Pep? Well, from what I've seen, both fellas and girls are mighty busy with their collections. And no wonder. Why, it's a heap of fun to get a brand new button whenever Mom opens a new package of Pep. Maybe it'll be Vitamin Flintheart, or Pat Patton, or Superman himself. And say, if it's a duplicate, well, that's even more fun, because then you can swap with one of your pals. And you know what the best part is? These 18 Pep comic buttons are so easy to get. You don't have to send in a single penny, not even a box stop. And you can't buy them anywhere. But every time Mom opens a new package of Kellogg's Pep, there's your slick-looking comic button inside. And say, Pep gives you something else, too. A super delicious dish for breakfast. Yes, sir, Pep is called the Sunshine Cereal. It's loaded with catchy sunshine flavor, golden toasted and good. And Pep is on the beam with sunshine vitamin D, too. That good old vitamin that helps build strong bones and teeth. And energy vitamin B1. Yes, sir, Kellogg's Pep is sure a prize package any way you look at it. That's P-E-P, the Sunshine Cereal, Kellogg's Pep.
0: Now the adventures of Superman. As you remember, agents for the hate-mongering Knights of the White Carnation beat up two star players of the Metropolis High School basketball team before a championship game. And then, when Metropolis lost, a professional gambler falsely testified that he had bribed the boys to throw the game. The next morning at school, the same group precipitated a riot against the accused players. But Cub reporter Jimmy Olsen and Jack Wilson, captain of the team, trailed the agitators. Pretending to agree with their hate-smearing tactics, Jim and Jack offered to help the bigots and were told to be at a certain lunch wagon that evening when they would receive further instructions by telephone. After contacting Clark Kent, the two boys went to the lunch wagon. But to their dismay, the agents appeared in person and ordered them into a car. As we continue now, we find Kent in the office of District Attorney Frank Agnew. Listen.
2: 10 minutes past 8, Mr. Agnew. We should have heard from the boys by now.
3: Relax, Kent. They said they'd call us as soon as this agitator phoned them, didn't they?
2: Yes, but he was supposed to ring them at 8 o'clock.
3: Well, apparently he hasn't done so yet. It's my hunch he won't.
2: Why not?
3: Well, I don't know exactly. Look, Kent, do you really think there's a hate gang involved in this mess?
2: I certainly do. I believe they framed the two basketball players and murdered Charles Canfield, the millionaire, to keep him from exposing their subversive, un-American activities.
3: If you're right, those fellows are very clever, because they fooled me and they fooled Inspector Henderson and the whole police department.
2: They are clever. Oh, why doesn't Jim call?
3: Relax, will you, Kent? It's only 8:12.
2: How can I relax when I know that those hate peddlers are more dangerous than rattlesnakes?
3: I know, but the boys are in no great danger. I'm sure of that.
2: Well, I'll wait just a few minutes more. If we don't hear from Jim by then, I'm going out to that lunch wagon.
0: While Clark Kent anxiously paces the floor of the district attorney's office, a small black sedan carrying Jimmy Olsen, Jack Wilson, and the two agents for the Knights of the White Carnation has traveled across the city and come to a stop in a dark alley behind the huge, unlighted bulk of Metropolis's Benjamin Franklin High School. Commanded by the thin, pasty-faced man called Joe, the two boys leave the car and walk up the alley beside him, while the other man remains at the wheel.
4: Okay, hold it, kids. Here we are. This is the Ben Franklin High School.
5: Yeah, I know.
6: What are we doing here?
4: Not so loud, Wilson. Now, here's what I want you to do. Each of you take a bunch of these handbills. Here.
5: Huh? Well, what are these?
4: I told you, handbills. Like the ones I passed out of Metropolis High this morning.
5: Oh.
4: These are gummed on the back, see? And I want you boys to paste them up in the halls on the students' lockers. Every place where all the kids can see them when they come to school tomorrow.
5: You mean inside the school?
4: That's right, Jim.
3: Uh-oh.
5: But what's the idea?
4: Just this. To get the real American kids sore at the foreigner kids so that they'll get to fighting each other, see?
5: Jeepers.
4: Then maybe I can work up a good riot here tomorrow like I did at your school this morning.
5: But gee whiz.
4: But what? Wilson.
6: Oh, nothing.
4: Look, don't you want to see the dirty little foreigners get kicked around and maybe get so scared they'll quit school?
6: I
5: Yeah, sure.
4: Shut up, Jim. Well, what, Wilson? You getting chicken-hearted?
6: No, no.
4: Or were you trying to put something over when you said you wanted to play ball with us?
5: Now, wait. Don't get us wrong, Joe. It's just that you told us we were going to get back at the guys on our basketball team for throwing the championship game, see? So this...
6: Yeah, that's it. This isn't exactly what we were expecting to do.
4: I see.
5: It doesn't hit right at those foreign kids on our team.
4: Sure it does. These handbills tell how Pulaski and Rizzuti and Kaplan and Kelly threw the game. And they show that no foreigners can be trusted. You get it?
5: Oh, yeah, sure, but just the same...
4: You see, we want to get all the kids in Metropolis so sore they'll turn on every kid with a name like Pulaski or Rizzuti or Kaplan or Kelly. Then when that happens, your basketball players will be run out of school. Or worse.
5: Jeepers. Yeah. I get it, all right.
4: Okay, now as soon as I get this handkerchief wrapped around my hand, I'll break a window and let you into the school. There. All set now. Here goes.
6: Oh, gosh, Jim, what'll we do?
5: I don't know yet, Jack. Keep your fingers crossed.
6: Maybe we should run for it.
5: No, we wouldn't have a chance.
6: But we can't go through with this.
5: No, but we gotta make it look like we are.
6: But, Jim...
4: Okay, come here, kids, and hurry. Now, here's a flashlight. Now, climb inside and start pasting up those handbills.
5: Look, Joe, suppose somebody hears us.
4: There's nobody in the place to hear you.
6: But what if somebody shows up?
4: At night, no. But if anybody does, I'll be right out here with Fargo. We'll take care of any nosy guys. Go on, now, get going.
5: Well, okay. Come on, Jack.
6: Yeah.
4: All right, Jim. Remember, do a good job or you'll be a couple of sorry kids.
6: I don't like the way he said that, Jim.
5: Neither do I.
6: Oh, boy, are we in a spot. If only he'd phoned us at the lunch wagon like he said he would, so we'd have had a chance to call Mr. Kent.
5: Maybe he figured we might do something like that, so he wasn't taking any chances.
6: Yeah, maybe. Look, Jim, you're not figuring to paste up those dirty handbills like he said, are you?
5: Are you kidding? Of course not.
6: Then how do we get out of this mess?
5: I don't know. Yet. I've got to think. Wait.
6: Hey. How about hiding these handbills someplace, then going back out after a while and saying we pasted them up?
5: It's too risky. Joe might decide he wants a look at the job. If he sees we double-crossed him, it'll be too bad.
6: Yeah, that's right.
5: Wait, I've got it, Jack. Come on.
6: Huh?
5: Where are you going, Jack?
6: To the principal's office.
5: The principal's office?
6: What for?
5: Well, there must be a phone in there.
6: Phone?
5: Oh, you mean...
6: Uh-huh.
5: We'll call Mr. Ken at the DA's office, tell him where we are, and then we'll get busy slapping up these handbills until he and the police get out here. We can tear them down later.
6: Boy, that's a swell idea.
5: Wait.
6: What are you stopping for?
5: First, we've got to find the principal's office. What'll I throw the light around?
6: There it is. Right across the corridor.
5: Yeah. Come on.
6: Oh, boy. If only this works.
5: It's got to.
6: Yeah.
5: It's our only chance to trap those hate murderers and... Oh, here we are. Oh, gosh. I just thought of something.
6: What?
5: What if this door is locked?
6: Oh, brother.
5: Well, there's only one way to find out. Here goes.
6: Hot dog, it's open.
5: Yeah, there's the phone on the desk. Come on, Jack. Keep your fingers crossed, but hard.
0: Their hearts beating rapidly, Jimmy Olsen and Jack Wilson hurried to the telephone on the principal's desk to call Clark Kent. Will their plan work? We'll be back in a moment to find out. So stand by.
1: You know, gang, you can have fun with your collection of comic buttons in that new series from packages of Kellogg's Pep. Any kind of weather, any day of the week. Both fellas and girls can get a kick out of it, too. For instance, when you meet up with one of your pals, there's that business of comparing notes on how many you've collected so far. And say, it's even more fun trading duplicates. You know, like an extra button with Pat Patton's picture in exchange for Tess Trueheart, if you don't have one like that yet. Or the little moose traded for Judy or Corky. Or maybe Brenda Starr for Superman. Yes, sir, for fun and for doggone good looks, these Pep comic buttons are really keen. And they're so easy to get. You can collect all 18 buttons in this new series just by asking Mom to keep you supplied with plenty of Kellogg's Pep. You don't have to send in any money, not even a box stop. And you can't buy these prizes anywhere. But there's a comic button inside every package of Pep you open. And that's only one reason that you like Pep. You get a kick out of Pep's catchy sunshine flavor. 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Yes, you like everything about P-E-P. The Sunshine Cereal, Kellogg's Pep.
7: In the principal's dark office in Benjamin Franklin High School, Jack Wilson, his hand shaking with excitement, is holding the flashlight as Jimmy Olsen dials the number of the district attorney to summon Clark Kent and the police.
6: Jeepers, hurry up, Jim.
5: Give me a chance. I've got a dial, don't I?
6: Yeah, but...
5: There. They're ringing.
8: Put that phone down, you little rat.
5: Who said that?
6: Huh?
8: Put that phone down, I said. Or...
6: Holy smokes, it's Joe.
8: Yeah, that's right.
5: Hey, careful with that knife.
8: You dirty little double crosses. I ought to cut your hearts out right now.
5: What?
6: Look, Joe, we were only going to...
8: Yeah, I see what's going on. You were only going to turn me into the cops, weren't you?
5: No, you see,
8: shut up. Lying won't help you now. Nothing will.
5: What do you mean?
8: Did you think I was so dumb I'd just take your word that you were on my side? No, this was a test, see. I was checking up on you.
5: But now wait.
8: Quiet. You're all through talking and all through everything else. Turn around and walk back out to the alley. Go on, walk. And fast.
7: Small eyes filled with hate, Joe, the tall, thin hate monger, menaces Jim Olsen and Jack Wilson with a long knife as he forces them to turn and walk back to the dark alley. Meanwhile, alarmed at the failure of the boys to call him from the lunch wagon, Clark Kent is streaked there as Superman. And as we join him now, he is questioning the stout, bald-headed proprietor, Pete.
9: They two men called for the boys?
10: That's right, Superman. Then they all went in a car. I didn't know there was anything wrong.
9: What kind of a car?
10: Well, I didn't notice, except it was a Dodge sedan.
9: You say one of the men was tall and thin and pasty-faced?
10: Yeah, that's right.
9: It was Joe, the man described by Coach Reed and Jack Wilson.
10: How's that, Superman?
9: Never mind. I've got to find those boys before something serious happens to them. Thanks, Pete, and good night. Up and away!
7: Leaping high from the little lunch wagon, Superman streaks away through the night skies to begin a desperate search for Jimmy Olsen and Jack Wilson. What is Joe, agent for the evil Knights of the White Carnation, planning for the two boys? And how will Superman find them in time? For all the answers, don't miss tomorrow's thrill-packed episode, fellows and girls. Be sure to tune in again tomorrow. Same time, same station.
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0: Superman is a copyrighted feature appearing in Superman DC comic magazines and is brought to you Monday through Friday at the same time by Kellogg's Pep, the Sunshine Cereal. Say, gang, you know how crisp Kellogg's Rice Krispies are? So crisp they snap, crackle, and pop in milk. Sure, that's their song of crispness. Means that those golden bubbles of oven-popped rice are crisp as crisp can be. Whenever you see those famous little elves snap, crackle, and pop in cartoons or on the Rice Krispies package, think of how light and delicate and crisp this grand breakfast dish is. Tomorrow morning, ask Mom for the one and only snap, crackle, and pop cereal, Kellogg's Rice Krispies. And be sure to be with us tomorrow for the thrilling adventures of Superman. 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
1: San Francisco County Sheriff's Office calling all cars. Attention all cars to broadcast 286 regarding a missing person. Be on the lookout for Marion Williams, age 18 years, 5 feet 2 inches, weighs about 105 pounds. Was last seen at the Emmanuel Church. That's all. Rosen.

0: Mr. Lindsley, why is this all-purpose quality of the new Rio Grande cracked gasoline so important?
1: Well, which would be better? To saddle your automobile with half a dozen gas tanks, each one carrying a fuel stressing one purpose? Or to have only one gas tank filled with a gasoline embodying a scientifically perfect blend of all ingredients essential to meeting every requirement?
0: I understand. Other gasolines have some of these ingredients in varying proportions, but all-purpose Rio Grande cracked has twice as many as ordinary motor fuel, and they're so skillfully combined in the new Rio Grande crack that it's always ready to meet any type of emergency demand.
1: Many thousands of our friends found out all they wanted to know about all-purpose Rio Grande cracked gasoline during the past week, and are in full agreement with drivers of police cars and fire engines in all parts of the state who made their private tests before our public announcement that this amazing new gasoline is the all-purpose motor fuel of the West. Drive into the red and white Rio Grande station in the morning and try it. One tank full of all-purpose Rio Grande cracked, and you'll find out why it is more than ever the most highly recommended gasoline sold in the West. The facts around which tonight's Calling All Cars program has been written were taken from the confidential files of the Sheriff of San Francisco County. We have therefore asked Sheriff Daniel C. Murphy to open our program from the studios of KSFO.
2: Good evening, ladies and gentlemen. The story we are to hear tonight is one that has long been famous in California. At the time of its solution, it attracted nationwide attention for the brilliant work which law enforcement officers did in bringing the criminal to justice. The methods of police officers have changed with the times, and more modern equipment makes the work of the law enforcement officer less difficult. But time cannot change the unalterable fact that no matter how cunningly a criminal conceals his crime, he cannot win. Sooner or later, he is brought to justice and impressed with the truth of the law that crime of any sort is a losing game.

0: 1895. An early April twilight fell over the Mission Dolores section of San Francisco. The tall spire on the bell tower of the Emmanuel Church cast a long black shadow that streaked sideways down the slanting roof and over the stained glass windows, ending abruptly in the square of yellow light that streamed from the library window. Inside, the good women of the church were preparing to decorate for the coming Easter day.
1: Martha, have you seen the new minister yet this evening? I want to ask him about the lilies.
2: No, my dear, I haven't. You, Mrs. Tilton?
3: No, I haven't either. But if you ask me, I'm going to have my suspicions about that man.
1: Why, what do you mean?
2: You don't mean, Mrs. Tilton.
3: I don't have very much to go on, but if you remember our last minister...
2: Heaven forbid, Mrs. Tilton, don't even mention his name.
1: You don't mean you think he has anything to do with Blanche's disappearance?
3: Now, don't misunderstand me, Mrs. Lewis. I didn't say exactly, but...
2: Oh, poor little Blanche Lamont. She was such a sweet little thing.
1: Martha, why, you speak as though she was dead.
2: She could be. No one's seen her since last Wednesday night.
3: And you know Marion Williams is so upset about it. She and Blanche were such good friends, they were almost like sisters.
2: Speaking of Marion Williams, did you notice she wasn't at Endeavor meeting last evening?
1: Mm-hmm. Oh, don't talk about it anymore. All this disappearance and mystery frightens me half to death. I'm not any too aware, you know.
3: Yes, dear, we know. Oh, say, girl, doesn't that organ music sound just beautiful?
1: Well, what he's playing now does. But have you ever heard him play that awful music of his?
2: Yes, weird, isn't it? Why, he shouldn't be allowed to play such music on the church organ.
1: You're absolutely right, Martha. Oh, Mrs. Tilton, would you mind getting the flower baskets while we go on into the auditorium?
3: Not at all, not at all. Wonder if they look as awful as they did last year. Should get some new ones.
4: Oh, where are they, Mrs. Lewis?
1: Oh, they're in that closet right over there under the belfry stairs. At least that's where we left them last year.
3: Well, I'll look and see.

0: Stop it. For heaven's sake, what's the matter? Be quiet, all of you. Be quiet. Now, Mrs. Chilton, what's the matter in here?
1: Oh, Mr. Holsey, she's in there.
0: Who is?
1: Marion Williams.
0: Marion Williams?
1: Yes. Yes, and she's dead.
2: Detectives Harvey and Andrews were assigned to the case and proceeded to question some of those brave enough to have remained on the scene.
3: Reverend, where were you when the body was first discovered?
4: Well, I was on my way here from the parsonage. I heard the screaming and crying as I first entered the church. It was just a sad day for my congregation.
3: Were you acquainted with the murdered girl?
4: Sir, I am the shepherd. I know my flock well. Yes, I knew her. She was one of the Sunday school students, almost old enough to become a member of the church.
5: Who else knew her?
4: Why, everybody in the church. Mr. Halsey, our organist. Mr. Durand, our assistant Sunday school superintendent. Why, everybody in the entire congregation.
3: Have you any idea of why she was murdered or by whom?
4: My dear man, I am a minister of the gospel. It is my duty to spread the word, not delve into the works of Satan.
2: On through the hours of that early spring evening, Harvey and Andrews plied their questions and received in answer only a maze of tangled facts and fancy. Finally, with no real evidence other than that found on the murdered girl and the fact that she had been strangled by a left-handed person, Harvey and Andrews decided to wait until the next day to complete their search, feeling that important clues might be overlooked in the darkness. As the first rays of the morning sun touched the stained glass windows where the shadow of the church spire had fallen the evening before, Detectives Harvey and Andrews begin a careful search of the church, while high above them the bells in the tower join in the paean of chimes to the risen Savior.
6: Oh, there you are.
7: And who are you?
5: We're detectives. Who are you?
7: I'm the sexton of this church.
5: You all through ringing those bells?
7: Ringing those bells, indeed. I'll have you to know I was paying the Easter morning chimes.
5: I beg your pardon. I meant if you were finished, we wanted you to help us search the building.
7: Why didn't you say so, then? You want to start on this floor?
5: Yeah. Where do these stairs go?
7: Up to the gallery. There's more up there going up to the bell tower.
6: Well, that's about the only place that's left, so come on.
7: Yeah. The door to the bell tower's right over there.
6: Yeah. Hey, look there. The handle's broken off. Andrews, see if you can get it open.
5: All right, Harvey. Can't seem to do anything with it. It's locked.
6: Have you got a key to this door, Sexton?
7: No, my key only fits the front door.
6: Then why do you keep the church doors locked?
7: Well, of course we do. Thief's no respecter of a holy edifice.
6: Well, who has the keys to the church besides you?
7: Mr. Horsey, the organist, has one. Mr. Durant has one to the side door, and our pastor has a complete set.
6: Do you ever use this side door?
7: Never. I have to lock up when I leave, and I always use the front door.
6: Who has a key to this door?
7: I don't know.
5: Say, Harvey, all this talk isn't getting this door open.
6: Well, I hate to do this, especially in a church, but I guess there's nothing else to do but break it down. All right, Andrews, here we go. One, two, three. All right, once more. Now, watch your step. Okay, it's kind of steep.
5: It's kind of dark in here, ain't it?
7: There's a trap door just up there above you. That's why it's so dark in here. It's shut.
5: Seems to me you know quite a bit about this bell tower.
7: Now, listen, I have to build this church. Does that answer your insinuation?
5: No harm, man.
7: No!
5: Hey, what's the matter?
6: Bumped my head on the trap door.
5: Need any help to get it open?
6: No. I don't think it's locked. Now you see a little better. Come on up.
5: See anything, Harvey?
6: Not over this way. Good Lord.
5: What is it?
6: Look over there.
8: Lord, have mercy on us. It's Blanche Lamont. Oh, our Father who art in heaven.
2: Here was the second cold-blooded murder that faced the detectives, and with their careful search for clues came the first accurate hint of the killer. Beside the body of the dead girl, Detective Harvey makes his first discovery.
6: Andrews, look. Here's some horse hairs.
5: Horse hairs? What would they be doing in this bell tower?
6: Well, that's just it. Don't you see? They must have fallen from the clothing of whoever committed this murder.
5: Hey, speaking of hair, look at this girl's fingers.
6: What do you mean?
5: Looks like she put up quite a battle. See there on the fingers of her right hand? Some short hairs.
6: Here. I'm going to take a few of her own and those horse hairs down to the laboratory. Not much to go on, but it's a start.
5: Hey, Harvey, do those marks on her throat look odd to you?
6: Odd? No. Funny, they go one step more in finding the killer. We know he rides a horse, we know the color of his hair.
5: And from those marks, we know we're looking for a man who's left-handed.
2: The following day, a package was sent to Miss Lamont's aunt containing three rings that belonged to her missing niece. On the newspaper with which the package was wrapped was written the names of Marion Williams' music teacher, the church organist, and the assistant superintendent of the Sunday school. Detectives Harvey and Andrews set out to question these men, not forgetting a fourth, the unknown sender of the package, whose writing was said to resemble that of the minister.
9: Yeah?
6: Are you Professor Kranz?
9: Yeah, I'm Professor Kranz. You wish music lessons, yeah?
6: Well, no, Professor. We're detectives. And they want to ask you a few questions.
9: Oh, poor dead girl. I knew her. Yeah, she was a good pupil, too.
5: There were two poor dead girls, Professor.
9: Two. It is very sad. But would you come in, please? I am just this day past 72 years, and it tires me to stand very long. Won't you come in, please?
6: Well, no, Professor. Just one more question. Can you account for your whereabouts for the past week?
9: Oh, yeah, I was right here in my house. Now I do not walk so good, so I never go out no more.
5: Do you own a horse and buggy?
9: No more. But once I did, it was a beautiful horse.
6: Well, thank you, Professor, for answering our questions. And congratulations on your birthday.
9: Thank you, gentlemen. Good day to you.
6: Well, Andrews, I guess that just about eliminates him.
5: I reckon it does. But let's have another talk with that minister. I think maybe he can add something.
6: Reverend, you have keys to the church.
9: Yes, I have keys to every door.
5: Do you have a key to that little door leading off the balcony to the bell tower?
9: Certainly. It's a very ordinary lock. Any skeleton key will fit it. There was no reason for you gentlemen to break it down.
6: You forget that the handle was broken. But never mind that for now. Do you own a horse?
9: No, I do not.
5: You ever ride a horse?
9: Well, I have ridden, but not lately. You see, the limited wealth of my present congregation does not allow me to afford
6: Reverend,
9: such luxuries.
6: Reverend,
9: yes?
6: Here's a brand new comb. Would you mind running it through your hair?
9: Well, I'm sure I don't see your point, gentlemen, but if it will oblige you... There.
6: Thank you, Reverend.
5: Now, if you'll just sign this little paper giving us permission to go through the church at any time...
9: Well, you seem to have been doing that already, but if it will help you... Here, give it to me. There you are. Though I see no sense to it. Now, is there anything else?
6: Yes, one more thing. There's a pair of shoes I picked up in your study. Are they yours?
9: Yes, they're mine. Some old ones.
6: Well, I'm going to take them to headquarters. I'm curious about these brown stains on them.
9: Gentlemen, many trials and tribulations have fallen my lot, and these are turbulent days, but you two would try the patience of Job. Good day.
5: Huh. Looks like we kind of ruffled his feathers a bit.
6: Well, anyway, we got what we wanted. Now let's look up Mr. Halsey, the church organist. Now, Mr. Halsey, where were you during the afternoon of April 3rd?
10: I was at the church practicing on the organ.
5: Were you acquainted with the two murdered girls?
10: Yes, I knew them both.
6: Do you own or ride a horse?
10: I don't own one, but I do ride occasionally.
5: Hey, would you mind running your hand through your hair? Yeah, thank you. Now, let me see your hand.
10: Why are you taking those loose hairs?
5: I'm making a collection.
6: Now, Mr. Halsey, we want you to sign this paper stating you were in the church on the afternoon of April 3rd.
10: Very well.
6: Thank you. Did anyone see you in the church on April 3rd?
10: Why, yes, Mr. Durant saw me.
6: About what time was this?
10: It was about 5 o'clock or a little later. And, say, now that I think about it...
6: About what?
10: He came down out of the belfry.
5: Huh? What?
10: Yes, sir, and he was as pale as a ghost. He asked me to get him a drink of water, and I did.
6: And what did he say to you? Did he tell you why he'd been up there?
10: Yes, and it seemed rather strange, too. He said he had been fixing the gas lights and... But the escaping gas had nearly suffocated him.
5: Well, now I think we're getting someplace. Harvey, let's go back to headquarters and see what the laboratory tests show, and then we'll send for Mr. Durant.
2: But disappointment awaited the two detectives, for the laboratory tests proved that the various samples of hair collected did not match the hairs taken from the Lamont girl's fingers. Nor were stains on the minister's shoes blood, but oil. Nevertheless, the case was rapidly narrowing. Suspicion was centering on Mr. Durant, who, answering their summons, knocked on Captain Clark's door at headquarters.
11: Come in. Captain Clark?
12: Yes.
11: You sent for me. I'm Ted Durant.
12: Oh, yes, yes. Come in. Mr. Durant, this is Detective Harvey, and this is Detective Andrews, assigned to the case of the two murdered girls.
11: Well, Captain, I'm at your service, sir.
12: We have a few questions we would like you to answer.
11: Gladly, sir. I'll do anything I can to help clear all this up.
6: Do you own a horse, Mr. Durant?
11: No, but there's one that I ride quite frequently.
6: And where do you keep him stabled?
11: With all the others of the Signal Corps of the National Guard. I'm a member of that troop.
5: Are you still studying to be a doctor?
11: Well, yes, indeed. I'm in my senior year at the Cooper Medical College here in San Francisco.
12: How long have you been connected with the church?
11: Ever since I was a very small boy. My entire family is very religious.
6: Do you spend a lot of time in church work?
11: Yes, sir, I do. Particularly Sunday school work and the Young People's Endeavor.
6: Where were you on April the 3rd? That is, in the early afternoon.
11: I was at medical school.
6: Did you go by the church on your way home?
11: Well, yes, I did. You see, I'd noticed that the gas jets of the light fixtures in the belfry needed fixing, so I stopped in to see if I couldn't make the repairs.
12: Mr. Halsey tells us that you came down out of the bell tower about 5 o'clock.
11: Well, it was about that time, yes. Mm-hmm. Yes, you see, to make the repairs, I had to lie down at full length on the plank, which made my head lower than my feet. Lying in that position, naturally, why, the blood rushed to my head. Well, it made me feel pretty faint, and so when I came down, I found Mr. Halsey there. I asked him to give me a drink of water. Then we left the church together about 6.
6: What did you do then?
11: Well, I came back to the church later for a prayer meeting. I saw Blanche's aunt. I asked her if Blanche was coming to the meeting, and she said that she believed she was. But then, of course, Blanche didn't come. So right after prayer meeting, I went home.
12: Now, if you will, Mr. Durant, I'd like to have you come over here by my desk.
11: Well, certainly, Captain. What would you have, sir?
12: Just lean your head over this sheet of paper and brush your hair with your hand.
11: That's a strange request, Captain. Why do you want me to do that?
12: Well, frankly, Mr. Durant, we want a sample of your hair.
11: A sample of my hair? Well, here.
12: Oh, you didn't need to pull out a handful. 1 or 2 would have done.
11: You really are serious about your suspicions of me?
12: Where murder is concerned, we must be suspicious of everyone.
11: Is there anything more, sir?
12: Yes, there is. Would you please give us your signature? Here's the pen. You can use that piece of paper.
11: There you are, sir.
12: Well, thank you for coming down here, Mr. Durant. We'll get in touch with you later.
11: I'm glad to have been of service. Good day, gentlemen.
5: Well, Captain, what do you think?
12: He's got a clean record. But just the same, we're going to check this hair. And I want you fellas to go out and ask questions. Talk to the church members. Go out to the National Guard stables and get me a few hairs from the horse he rides. Maybe somewhere we'll get a definite lead, and we'll either clear him entirely or cinch our case.
2: While Detective Harvey went in search of Durant's horse, Andrews called upon church member after church member, finding in the amazing amount of conversation they were willing to divulge only one fact of importance. Durant was late to that Friday night Endeavor meeting and was seen to enter the washroom before joining the others. At the stables of the National Guard, Detective Harvey quickly found the horse ridden by Ted Durant and secured a sample of hair. Reporting back to headquarters, Harvey and Andrews are again in the office of Captain Clark.
12: Boys, Durant's hair matches the hair found on the Lamont girl's fingers. He was late for Endeavor meeting the night Marion Williams was killed. And he was in the bell tower the day Blanche Lamont was murdered.
13: Pardon me for breaking in on you, Captain.
12: Oh, it's all right, Simpson. What is it?
13: The hair sample from Durant's horse matches the sample that was found in the bell tower, and none of the other samples did.
12: Thank you, Simpson. Now, there's one more thing. Let's check and see if Durant really was at school on the afternoon of April 3rd.
2: Attendance records at the medical school showed Theodore Durant present on April 3rd. But determined to make certain, Harvey and Andrews begin to question some of the students of Durant's class.
14: Do you know Ted Durant?
15: Sure, why?
14: Was he in class on April 3rd?
15: I don't remember. I don't sit near him.
5: Is there any way the attendance records could show a man is present when he really was absent?
15: Sure. All you gotta do is to get someone to answer for you when the roll is called. There's so many in the class, nobody pays any attention to you.
5: Did you answer present for Ted Durant on April 3rd?
16: No, sir.
14: Did you answer here for Ted Durant on April 3rd?
16: Nope.
5: Did you answer here?
16: Not me.
14: Did you answer?
5: No. Did you?
16: No, it wasn't me. I didn't. No.
3: Did you answer present for Ted Durant on April 3rd?
16: Well, yes. Why?
5: Finally. After 62 others didn't.
3: Well, just why did you answer for him when he wasn't there?
16: Well, he asked me to. He said he had something he wanted to do and didn't want his name to be marked down as absent. We all do it for each other now and then.
3: What kind of a student is he?
16: Well, he gets good grades, if that's what you mean.
3: Does he go in for athletic?
16: Sure. And can he pitch a baseball? Why, you can put him over with either hand.
5: You mean he uses his left hand as well as his right?
16: Sure. He's going to make a good doctor. He'll be able to operate with either hand. He's really a fine example of ambidexterity.
3: You may not know it, young fellow, but as a start to your medical career, you just signed a death warrant.
2: Arriving at the Durant residence, Detectives Harvey and Andrews discovered that Ted Durant had gone to Mount Diablo with the Signal Corps. Checking at the National Guard headquarters, they find that the troop is at that moment in communications with headquarters by means of reflected sun rays, the heliograph. Explaining their mission to the officer in charge, a strange message begins to flash toward Mount Diablo.
17: Say, Captain Bruce, here comes a message from headquarters for you.
18: Yes, so it is. Let's both put our glasses on. Huh?
17: Captain Bruce, urgent, private, Theodore... Durant, it's about me. Charged with murder. No, it isn't true.
18: Arrest and hold for local author.
17: No,
18: authorities.
17: No. They must be playing a joke on me, Captain. It's not true. It isn't true.
18: It's no joke, Durant. Those code signals at the end meant official orders.
17: Oh, I'm innocent, Captain.
18: That's not for me to decide. Private Durant, I place you under arrest.
2: Ted Durant was turned over to the local authorities. But there was a weakness in the state's case against him. His denial of guilt was steadfast. No bloody clothing had been found, and there were no eyewitnesses. A confession was needed. Realizing that Theodore Durant possessed a triple personality, his virile association with the National Guard, his curious interest in the workings of the human body as evidenced by his choice of profession, and his moral attitude toward life gained through his religious training, Captain Clark placed him in solitary confinement, hoping the conflict of these personalities might cause him to break down.
17: It's so dark. So still in here.
19: Buck up, soldier. You're not afraid. Never have regrets. You're a man. You have a perfect right to do anything you want to do.
17: Yes. Yes. Yes, I am a man. Just like anyone else.
19: Yes. You are a man. But what is the mystery about it all? You know all about people. How they are. What they do.
17: That's true. I do know. But I'm only human.
19: Don't you remember the commandment? Thou shalt not kill.
17: Yes. Yes, I do. Forgive me. Forgive me.
19: What's so wrong about killing? A soldier protects himself at all times.
17: Yes, yes, that's true. And if she told, my reputation would have been ruined.
19: Doctors know about psychology. You were almost a doctor. Why didn't you use psychology?
17: I could have. That's right. I could have.
19: She trusted you. She believed everything you taught her in Sunday school. She believed...
17: I believed what I said, too. Don't you see? I didn't know what I was doing.
19: You knew what you were doing. But it's all right. Everything is fair in love and war.
17: Everything is fair in love or war. Fair in war, fair in love.
19: You're too emotional. Pull yourself together. Remember your training. You're not a bundle of nerves, but a cold-blooded machine. Definite. Precise.
17: Cold-blooded machine. I am a cold-blooded machine. I will be definite. Precise. Definite. Precise. A cold machine.
19: And on the third day, the stone was rolled away from the mouth of the sepulchre, and our Savior arose from the grave.
17: No, don't talk like that.
19: Easter of the resurrection. He died to cleanse us of our sins. There may be forgiveness for you.
17: Please. Please forgive me. Forgive me.
19: For
20: he who believeth in me shall have everlasting life.
21: Ted, it's I, Blanche Lamont.
17: No, no, Blanche, no.
21: Confess. Tell them that you betrayed me.
17: No, no, go away.
21: Tell them you killed me. Tell them. Tell
17: Please
21: them.
17: Please go away, Blanche. Go away.
21: Ted, I'm here too. Marion Williams.
17: No.
21: Confess. Confess your sin.
17: Marion, Blanche, leave me alone. Leave me alone.
21: Will you walk through the valley of the shadow of death? Clear your soul. Confess.
17: No,
21: confess.
17: No, no,
21: you
17: I just...
21: killed me because I was her friend and I knew.
17: No,
21: confess.
17: Blanche.
21: Marion.
17: No.
21: Love hath no one than
17: no.
21: she who lays down her life for a friend.
17: No.
21: Confess.
17: No. Oh, no. No. No. No. No. No. No. No. No. No. No. No. No. No. No. No. No. No. No. No. No. No. No. No. No. No. No. No. No. No. No. No. No. No. No. No. No. No. No. No. No. No. No. No. No. No. No. No. No. No. No. No. No. No. No. No. No. No. No. No. No. No. No. No. No. No. No. No. No. No. No. No. No. No. No. No. No. No. No. No. No. No. No. No. No. No. No. No. No. No. No. No. No. No. No. No. No. No. No. No. No. No. No. No. No. No. No. No. No. No. No. No. No. No. No. No. No. No. No. No. No. No. No. No. No. No. No. No. No. No. No. No. No. No. No. No. No. No. No. No. No. No. No. No. No. No. No. No. No. No. No. No. No. No. No. No. No. No. No. No. No. No. No. No. No. No. No. No. No. No. No. No. No. No. No. No. No. No. No. No. No. No. No. No. No. No. No. No. No. No.

In just a moment, we will present the concluding facts regarding tonight's story. Friends, I want each one of you who haven't gotten around to it to visit the red and white Rio Grande station in your neighborhood, where you'll see the new posters proclaiming the new cracked gasoline with increased power. Treat your car to a tank full of this new all-purpose Rio Grande cracked. When you experience the vast benefits of this amazing fuel, expertly combining twice as many vital ingredients as found in ordinary gasolines, then you'll know greater smoothness of operation, longer mileage, speed and power than you've ever known before. It's more than ever first in public service and preferred by those who know the most and use the most gasoline. Durand did not follow through with his desire to confess and take his punishment, but regained his composure and denied his guilt to the last. He was found guilty, however, and his sentence confirmed by the Supreme Court. His case proves again that crime cannot pay.

San Francisco Sheriff's Office calling all cars. Attention all cars. The cancellation of broadcast 286 regarding missing person. Suspect in this case was hanged. That's all. Rosenquist.

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2: Thursday,
1: May 18th, 1939. 87 years ago today. 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
2: Thursday,
1: May 18th, 1950. 76 years ago today. 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
3: The story you're about to hear is true. Only the names have been changed to protect the innocent.
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3: You're a detective sergeant. 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The suspects are cruel, ruthless. Your job, get them.
5: If you want a long cigarette, smoke the best of all long cigarettes. 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

0: cooperation with the Los Angeles Police Department, you will travel step by step on the side of the law through an actual case transcribed from official police files. From beginning to end, from crime to punishment, Dragnet is the story of your police force in action.
1: It was Saturday, August 9th. It was hot in Los Angeles. We were working the day watch out of robbery detail. My partner's Ben Romero. The boss is Ed Walker, captain of robbery. My name's Friday. It was 10:14 a.m. when I got to room 27A, robbery detail.
2: Hi.
1: Hi.
2: Hello, Joe.
1: Hi, Wynn.
2: How is he?
1: Won't know for a while.
2: What'd the vet say?
1: Thinks the dog picked up some kind of poison food.
2: Oh, it's too bad.
1: Sure hot. You got a penny?
2: Yeah, there you are.
1: Thank you.
2: Somebody poisoned, huh?
1: Yeah, that's what the vet says. I never could figure why some people poison dogs.
2: I don't understand some people not liking animals, but I can't see why they poison food and then just toss it around wholesale loss.
1: You know how I feel about that dog of mine. If anything happens to him, I don't know what I'll do.
2: Oh, he'll be all right. Those vets can do wonders these days.
1: I sure hope so. They told me to check back with him about noon.
2: I'm about to melt in this heat.
1: Yeah, doesn't seem to be any air at all.
2: Well, tomorrow's Sunday. Guess I'll just lie out in the backyard.
1: It's going to be good to just loaf around and read the Sunday papers, huh? It's a hot shot.
3: I'll take it.
2: My wife wants me to get out and get a little color. She says I'm better looking with a tan.
1: She ought to know.
2: All right. When will you get married, Joe? After so long, you get so you believe everything they tell you.
3: Here's one to roll on.
1: Yeah?
3: Robbery and shooting. Victim's car was stolen. You want to get on it?
2: Right. Let's go, Joe.
3: Bank job. Don't make any plans for Sunday.
1: 10:53 a.m. Ben and I pulled up in front of the Union Trust and Savings Bank at Melrose and Logan. We made our way through the usual crowd that was milling in and around the bank. We spoke with the manager, a Mr. Bill Four. He told us that he didn't see the actual robbery. The victim was taken in the parking lot next to the bank. Her name was Myrtle Shaw, a longtime customer of the Union Trust and Savings. Four told us that she always did her banking at the same time each day, around 10 in the morning when the bank first opened. He said she was the proprietor of Myrtle's Cafe, four doors west of the bank.
2: Let us through, please. Sorry, let us through here.
1: Officer, over here.
4: Yes, sir.
1: Friday and Romero, Central Robbery. Did you answer the call?
4: Yes, we did. Freeman and Welsh, Unit 13R. Ambulance just left. Thinking didn't want to go to Georgia Street, said she wanted her own doctor.
1: Okay, is she inside the cafe?
4: Yeah.
1: Let's go in, Ben. Are you Freeman?
4: No, I'm Welsh. Freeman's inside.
1: See if you can clear this crowd a little, will you, Welsh?
4: Right.
1: Thank you.
4: All right, you've seen everything now. Now, let's move along.
1: Come on.
4: The black and the there.
2: There she is, over in the last booth. Freeman?
5: Yes, sir.
2: Friday and Romero, Central Robbery. Is this the victim?
5: Yes, that's right. Her name's Myrtle Shaw.
2: Miss Shaw?
6: Yes, that's right.
2: My name's Romero. This is Sergeant Friday. We're from Robbery Division downtown.
6: You men detectives?
1: Yes, ma'am. We'd like to ask you a few questions.
6: Yes, all right. I hope you can catch the man that did this.
1: Well, we're going to do all we can.
6: It's a little hard for me to talk. My face is so swollen. It hurt something terrible.
1: What happened?
6: One of them struck me.
1: Yes, ma'am, we know that. Do you want to tell us how it happened?
6: Well, I was on my way to the bank. I drove in the parking lot there next door.
1: Yeah?
6: I just got out of my car when these men walked over to me.
1: You're only four doors from the bank. Do you always drive such a short distance?
6: No, no. I just picked up my car from Edgar's filling station. I have it greased once a month.
1: I see.
6: Where was I?
2: You just driven into the parking lot when these men walked up to you.
6: Yes. Oh, yes. Well, one of them said, just hand over the money and there won't be any trouble. The other one said, this is a gun in my pocket, Grandma.
1: Yeah.
6: My head's splitting. Did someone call Dr. Van Hale?
5: Yes, ma'am. He's on his way.
6: Oh, thank you. Well, I carry my day's receipts in a cloth bank bag. I had it in my purse, and I wasn't sure if they knew I had any money.
1: Yeah?
6: I told them I didn't have any. And I was going in to draw some out, and one of the men said, look, old-timer, we don't want to get rough. Just hand it over. We know you got it.
1: What'd you do?
6: Well, I turned and started to walk away, and I saw this one man's arm flash out of his pocket, and then something hard like a rock struck me on the side of the face.
2: Must have slugged you with his gun.
6: Oh, yes. It couldn't have been his hand. I don't think he could have cut my face like this with his hand.
1: You should have let them take you to the emergency hospital.
6: No, I don't want to go in an ambulance. I want my own doctor. He'll know what to do.
5: Ambulance crew gave her first aid.

0: She wouldn't let him take her.
1: Mm-hmm. Thanks.
2: Miss Shaw, would you know the men if you ever saw them again?
3: Well, I think so, yes. One of them looked like the worst kind of a hoodlum.
1: And they got your money, huh?
3: Oh, yes. And they tell me they got away with my car, too.
1: How much money did you lose?
3: $116.23.
2: Do you own this cafe?
3: Yes, I do. It's a small place, as you can see. I do all the cooking and serving up to 11:30 in the morning. Then I have a college girl that waits on tables in the afternoon and evening.
2: Do you think those men have ever been in here in the cafe?
3: No.
2: Have you ever seen either of them before?
3: No, I never laid eyes on them before today.
1: How about the girl who works? Well, you think she's ever seen them before?
3: I don't know. You can ask her. She should be here soon. What time is it now?
2: 11:20.
3: Yes, she'll be along any minute. Oh, I wish there was something to stop this aching.
1: We know you must have a lot of pain, Miss Shaw, but we've got to ask a few more questions so we can get right on this.
3: Yeah, I understand. I'll tell you all I can.
1: Ben, do you want to get the dope on the stolen car and a description of the man? I'll call the office.
4: Right.
1: Say, is there a payphone I can use here, Miss Shaw?
3: Yes, right over there behind the phone.
1: Thank you.
3: Do you need change?
1: Yes, ma'am, I'm afraid I do.
3: Well, just help yourself in the cash register there.
1: Thank you. Put in a dime, taking out two nickels.
3: Oh, well, now that wasn't necessary, young man. You didn't have to tell me.
1: Well, I know, but we don't like to open other people's cash registers.
3: You're a police officer, aren't you?
1: Yes, ma'am.
3: I trust you.
1: That seems to be the reason a lot of people don't. I called the office, and as fast as Ben repeated the information, I phoned it in. The detailed information was broadcast to all units. The stolen car was a 1946 green Ford sedan, license number 1X-Ray-1898. All units were instructed to be on the lookout for the car, and if found abandoned, to notify robbery detail immediately and keep the car under surveillance until we arrived. I called in a description of the suspects and the fact that the money was taken in a cloth bag stamped Union Trust and Savings. Myrtle Shaw's doctor arrived, and she was ordered to bed for rest and treatment. Ben and I interrogated all the possible witnesses in the parking lot, and we found only one man who saw the actual robbery. His story compared to that of Miss Shaw's, but he could add nothing more. We talked with a young college student who worked in the restaurant. She didn't think she'd ever seen the men in question. We drove back to the city hall and went to the stats office. They made a run for us on the descriptions and MO that we had, and we pulled the packages of all possible suspects that the machine sorted out. We narrowed and sifted the 24 possibles down to 12. We took the mug shots out and showed them to the victim and the one witness. They could not identify any of them as the two men in the holdup. 2:35 p.m. Saturday. We started to canvass the neighborhood, door to door.
2: It takes care of Logan Street from one block, both sides. Want to start here on Melrose?
1: Okay. Let's try this drugstore.
2: I'm on fire. Paper says it's supposed to hit 99 today.
1: I believe it. Come on.
5: Yes, sir?
1: Police officers, we're looking for a couple of men. Here's the descriptions. I wonder if you'd read this and tell us if you've ever seen them.
5: Yes, sir.
2: We've got time to have a coke.
1: No, we better not. It's getting late.
5: No, I'm afraid I've never seen anybody who answers either one of these descriptions.
1: You sure?
5: Yeah, quite sure.
1: Well, thank you. I'll have to have that back.
5: Oh.
1: Let's go.
2: Is it just my imagination, or does it seem to be getting hotter to you?
1: Talking about it doesn't help.
2: I've tried ignoring it. That don't help neither.
1: Let's try this bakery.
6: How do you do, gentlemen?
2: How are you? Police officers. Wonder if you'd read the two descriptions listed here and tell us if you've ever seen either of these men.
6: Yes, of course. No.
2: Sure smells good in here, doesn't it?
6: No,
1: yeah.
6: I don't seem to recall anybody that looks like this.
1: Anybody else in here who might have seen him?
6: No, I don't think so. I wait on Trey.
2: Okay, thanks, ma'am.
1: Let's go.
2: That smells just like good old apple pie, doesn't it, Joe?
6: We're baking Danish coffee cake at the moment.
1: The next place here is a plastic factory.
2: Yeah, looks like they're closed. Half day Saturday, I guess.
1: Somebody in there cleaning up. Guess he didn't hear me.
2: Oh, here he comes.
1: Yeah.
2: A lot of money in this plastic business.
1: Mm-hmm. Really came into its own during the war, didn't it?
2: Oh, yeah.
7: Plant's closed Saturday afternoon.
1: Police officers, wonder if you'd look this paper over and tell us if you may have seen two men answering these descriptions.
7: All right. I have to put my glasses on.
1: Yes, sir.
7: There now. I don't need them for sweeping, just reading.
1: All right, here you are.
7: Mm-hmm.
1: What do you think?
7: What was that?
1: I said, what do you think? Have you seen him?
7: Well, I don't know.
1: What do you mean?
7: I'm not sure yet.
1: Hmm?
7: I'm not sure. I may have seen one of them.
1: How about the other one?
7: That's what I mean.
1: Yeah?
7: I don't know about the other one.
1: But you do remember seeing one of them?
7: I might have seen both of them.
1: But you're not sure?
7: I don't know.
1: Well, do you want to tell us what you remember about the one you did see?
7: Well, don't you want to know about the other one, too? Well,
1: yes, sir, we do, but I understood you to say that you didn't know about the other one.
7: No, I don't.
1: Well, you just tell us what you know, then.
7: Then you want me to just forget about the other fella?
1: No, sir, but if you don't know, it's all right.
7: I might know.
1: Yeah?
7: I haven't read about him yet.
1: Oh.
7: You asked me a question just as I finished reading about the first one. I was just starting on the second one at that time.
1: Yes, sir, sorry.
7: What was that you asked me?
1: Wasn't important.
7: Then I'll read about the second one.
1: Yes, sir, thank you.
7: Mm-hmm. Yeah. I seen them 2 or 3 days ago, both of them.
1: In this neighborhood?
7: Yes, sir. Right around back in the parking lot.
1: They work here?
7: No, sir, they don't. Seems to me I've seen them a couple of times.
5: What were they doing?
7: I don't recall. I just remember I've seen them.
5: You sure?
7: Yes, I'm positive. One of them had on a brown suit, the other gray. Just like it says here. The descriptions fit all right.
5: You have any idea where these men might be now?
7: No, sir.
5: We're investigating a robbery. We want these men for questioning.
7: I wish I could help you more. I do know I've seen them, but... that's about all. I don't know their names.
1: All right, sir. What's your name?
7: Seth Williamson.
1: We'll leave you one of our cards, Mr. Williamson. If you see him again, appreciate you letting us know.
7: Yes, sir. Sure will.
1: Let's go, then.
5: Wish we had something more definite to go on. We just had a picture of the guys.
1: Yeah, it'd help.
5: There's a vacant lot in the corner. Finishes out this bluff.
1: All right. Let's double back on the other side of the street.
5: All right. Sure, hot.
1: 4:30 p.m. We continued knocking on doors, checking every place that was still open or showed any activity Saturday afternoon. We talked with hotel managers, janitors, and cleanup men at the different factories or business establishments. We checked grocery stores, private homes, everywhere that we could find anybody to show the descriptions to. By 6:15 p.m., the only person who showed any sign of recognition of the two holdup men was still Seth Williamson, the janitor at the plastics plant. Before we took time out for a sandwich and a cup of coffee, we drove back to the city hall to check the office.
0: Hey, Friday.
1: What do you say, Marty?
0: A couple messages for you here.
1: Thanks.
0: What's the matter with you, Romero?
5: I'm dehydrated. That sun almost fried me.
0: Well, Joe, that one caller from your mother said tell you your dog's out of danger.
1: Oh, that's fine. Called in around 2, huh?
0: Yeah. That other one's from some guy who says he wants to talk to you right away. Been calling in since about 3 this afternoon.
1: Seth Williamson, eh? Called 4 times.
0: Yeah. Said tell you he'd wait at that number there. They heard from you.
1: I'll call him right now.
5: Been hot downtown, Marty?
0: Pretty warm, yeah.
5: Any kickback on that stolen car?
0: No, not yet.
4: Benson Plastics.
1: This is Sergeant Friday, Police Department.
4: Oh, yes, I'm glad you called me back. I think I've got a little more information for you.
1: Yeah?
4: Those two fellas you were looking for, did you find them?
1: No, not yet.
4: Well, I just remembered what they were doing out back there in the parking lot.
1: Yeah?
4: They were taking pictures.
1: Of what? How were they dressed?
4: The blonde had on a white shirt of some kind and a black dress. That's all I can tell you for sure.
1: Who was taking the pictures?
4: Well, first the fellas took the girl's picture, and then the girls took snapshots of the fellas.
1: Thank you very much, Mr. Williamson.
4: I hope it'll help you.
1: Yes, sir, it will. Goodbye.
4: Goodbye.
5: What do you got?
1: They've had their pictures taken.
5: Yeah?
1: Let's find the prints.
8: Listening to Dragnet, the case history of a police investigation presented in the public interest by Fatima Cigarettes.
9: If you smoke a long cigarette, it will be in your interest to listen to a typical case history of a Fatima smoker.
8: It's the case of Miss Nancy Appel, a night news writer for one of the world's great press services. This is her actual signed statement.
10: 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It's wise to smoke extra mild Fatima.
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9: The best of all long cigarettes.
1: Ben and I figured if we could possibly turn up the photographs that had been taken, we'd have something more definite to go on. We still had a lot of doubts. Maybe the janitor, Seth Williamson, was wrong. Maybe there were no pictures. If the snapshots had been taken, maybe they were still in the camera, undeveloped. With any kind of fast service and processing, the photos could have been picked up by now. We figured it was worth the chance and the time involved to check the lead out. All we had was the victim's scant description of the two holdup men, and if we could possibly turn up pictures, it'd help a great deal. If Williamson was right, we'd have another lead, the two girls. 6:40 p.m., we started checking drugstores, going through all prints that had not yet been picked up by the customers. We'd made the rounds of all the drugstores in the neighborhood earlier in the day, but we double-checked the descriptions of the two men with the personnel in each store. By 9 p.m., we checked out 10 drugstores and found nothing. We were going on the hunch that the photos would most likely be dropped off for processing somewhere in the immediate neighborhood. It was only a hunch, and we were running out of drugstores.
2: Police business. We'd like to go through your photos that have been left for developing.
12: Yes, sir. Here's the box right here.
2: Oh, thank you.
1: I'll take half. Not very many this time, huh? Oh, don't forget to check the negatives, too. Sometimes they don't print them if they're bad.
2: Yeah, I know.
1: No, nothing in this one.
2: People sure take a lot of pictures of babies, don't they?
1: Yeah.
2: Nothing. These are sure fuzzy. Pictures of the zoo.
1: Pictures of Yellowstone. Ben.
2: Yeah?
1: Pay dirt, maybe.
2: Let me see. Two guys. Two girls.
1: One's a blonde, white blouse, dark skirt.
2: Look close.
1: Now, let's see. Left by a Marion Lang, 223 East Bexhill.
2: Well, Claire.
12: Yes, sir?
2: You want to double check us on this envelope?
12: Yes, sir.
1: This date and time right here, 3:30 p.m. August 6th?
12: Yes, that's correct. That's when the films were left for processing.
2: 3 days before the robbery.
1: Did you ever see this woman in the picture before?
12: Let me see.
1: This one?
12: Oh, yes. Yeah. She comes in here quite often. Miss Lang is her name.
1: How about these men or this other girl here?
12: No, I've never seen them.
2: When were these prints supposed to be picked up?
12: I waited on her. She told me she'd pick them up Friday, yesterday.
1: Well, we'll have to take these photos along with us. They'll be returned.
12: All right, sir. How will I explain this to Miss Lang?
1: If this is the right address, you won't have to. Before we left, we called the office and had a stakeout placed in the drugstore in case Marion Lang tried to pick up the photos. We checked the address she gave on the envelope, 223 East Bixel. It was a small apartment building near the corner. The manager told us that Marion Lang had moved out the morning of August 9th, the day of the robbery. She left no forwarding address. The manager knew nothing of the other girl or the men in the photos. We checked with Myrtle Shaw, the victim. She positively identified the two men as the ones who robbed and slugged her. She knew nothing of the two girls. Hadn't seen them before. We put out a warrant on Marion Lang and gave the photos to Lieutenant Frank Cunningham in the Record Bureau. Monday morning, August 11th.
2: Morning, Frank.
5: Hello, boss.
1: Any record on the guys?
5: Nothing we could find, no. I'm having copies sent out right now.
1: Kind of thought maybe if we came up with pictures, we'd be halfway home.
5: Maybe we are.
2: How do you mean?
5: I had Tony make some blow-ups from the negatives. Full of grain. Probably taken with a cheap box camera of some kind, but it might help.
1: What'd you find?
5: I just checked the enlargements. They were still in the wash, but I think we got something. Let's go over the photocopy.
1: All right.

0: Yeah, good and clear now. Clear as it'll ever be, anyway. Here we go. I had 16 by 20 enlargements made. This will show you what I found.
1: Yeah?
0: You guys take a good look at the face of this one man here?
1: Thought we did. Why?
0: It's pretty hard to see in those small prints. Look here. You see the nose on this one?
2: Uh-huh.
0: I'd guess it's been broken one time or another, wouldn't you?
1: Yeah.
0: Hmm. You see here? Scar over the left eye, scar over the right eye. A couple of them.
1: Yeah?
0: Look at the right ear. See how mashed it is? We couldn't come up with any names for you, but how better to be safe to guess his line of work?
1: Looks like a prize fighter.
0: Nothing in the oddity file. I checked and double-checked everything I could lay my hands on here in the department. I don't place him if he was a boxer of any standing.
2: I don't recall.
0: Isn't much. Wish I had something else for you.
1: It's a lead, isn't it?
0: Might be.
1: More than we had. It was possible that one of the two hold-up men in the photos could have been a professional fighter. From his appearance and build, we felt it was a fair guess. We took copies of the snapshots to the State Boxing Commission, Los Angeles branch. We spoke with a Mr. Farmer, who couldn't seem to recall the man from his picture. We went over the description that the victim had given us. Farmer said that he knew a great many of the fighters because at one time or another they all check in and out of the commission before a bout. But the man in the snapshot remained unidentified. He checked through several hundred cards bearing the photographs of boxers in the files. No luck. Farmer suggested that we try the Spring Street gym where the out-of-town fighters get into shape and the boxers in-town train. We left him a copy of the photograph and our card so that he could continue checking back through his files. It was 10:22 a.m. when we got to the Spring Street gym.
2: Here's the manager's office.
3: Come in.
1: You the boss here?
3: Yeah. What can I do for you?
1: Police officers.
3: Yeah?
1: We're looking for a man we think might be a fighter. I wonder if you can help us out.
3: Sure try.
1: I'm Sergeant Friday. This is my partner, Ben Romero.
3: Hi. My name's Charlie Coleman.
2: Here's a couple of photographs for you to look at, Mr. Coleman.
3: Mm-hmm.
2: Have you ever seen this fellow on the right?
3: Let's see here. Let's walk over by the window and get a little light on him. Wait a minute. Used to work out here all the time a couple of years back. Name's Billy. Marshall, yeah, that's right. One of them named Billy the Kid Marshall.
1: Is he still around?
3: Oh, gee, I couldn't tell you. It's been a good 2 years since I seen him up here.
2: Any idea where we might locate him?
3: I doubt it. Used to be a Benny Farber stable. Benny's been the east now over a year. Let me check back through my locker listings. Maybe I still got something on it. Yeah, let's see. Out cards, yeah, that's what we want. Let's take them over here by the window where we can read them. As I recall, Marshall wasn't much of a fighter. Farber nursed him up through the prelims, got him in the semi-windups. He started hitting the bottle. Played the dames. Oh, yeah, here we are.
1: Can I see that, please?
3: Oh, sure.
1: Here we are.
3: Billy the Kid. Big, beefy boy. Real sucker for right cross.
1: 1637 Carver Avenue. That's the last address you got on him?
3: Whatever the card says, yeah. Real sucker for the old right cross.
2: Thank you very much, Mr. Coleman.
3: You're welcome, boys. Anytime. What's he done?
2: We just want him for questioning.
3: Oh, I see.
2: If you should hear from him, don't tell him we're looking for him.
1: Let's go. Thanks again.
3: What do you think he did wrong?
1: I don't know. How do you block a right cross? We called the new information into Captain Walker, and he sent a crew of men to the boxing commission to check further. 1637 Carver Avenue. It was a cheap rooming house in the west side of town. Marshall hadn't lived there for over a year and a half. The landlady gave us a forwarding address. The next place hadn't seen him for a year. We kept checking and rechecking, going from one end of town to the other. Each place was a little better than the last. It was easy to trace Billy the Kid's rise in the fight game, such as it was, by the condition of the places he lived in. We covered six different rooming houses, boarding houses, and apartments. Each time, his residence had been a little more recent. 5:15 p.m., Monday, August 11th. We pulled up in front of the Sunflower Hotel, 433 Banyan Street. Rates, $2 a week and up.
2: Nobody at the desk. I'll ring the bell.
4: How do you do?
2: Police officers. Have you got a Billy Marshall registered here?
4: No, no one by that name here.
1: Can you take a look at this picture? Either one of these men live here?
4: Oh, sure. That's Tom Green and George Martin, room 9.
1: The inn now?
4: I could bust the room and see.
1: No, never mind. Room 9, you said.
4: Yes, sir, that's right.
1: Let's go.
2: Room 9.
1: Cover me.
2: Right.
5: Yeah?
1: Special delivery letter.
5: Slip it under the door.
1: You have to sign for it. Stand still, police officers.
6: Ha, Tom.
1: Watch it, Ben.
6: Take the other one, Tom. Joe! Joe, look out!
2: All right, hold it right there, Marshal. Get over there against the wall. You, get up. Over there with him. Move. Give me a hand, Joe. I'll help you up. You all right?
1: Yeah, I'm okay.
2: There he is, Joe. Looks like his picture. Fits the description.
1: Except for one thing.
2: Yeah?
1: He's no sucker for a right cross.
7: The story you have just heard was true. Only the names were changed to protect the innocent.
8: On March 27th, 1947, trial was held in Superior Court, Department 81, City and County of Los Angeles, State of California. In a moment, the results of that trial.
9: It's amazing how many long cigarette smokers are changing to extra mild Fatima. Here is the actual report.
10: From coast to coast, extra mild Fatima has more than doubled its smokers.
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11: It's wise to smoke extra mild Fatima.
8: William Marshall and his accomplice were found guilty of armed robbery and grand theft auto and are now serving their terms as prescribed by law. You have just heard Dragnet, a series of authentic cases from official files.
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0: Hi, this is Randy Stone. I cover the night beat for the Chicago Star. Yep, I cover the night. My beat is about 8 square miles of darkness, and mister, that's a lot of night. Every evening I start walking into it and let it swirl around me and let it swallow me up. Part of me relaxes, part of me becomes tense and wary. Like a hunter coming back to the jungle, I feel at home, but I know that there's danger. For the night is filled with its own brand of people. The lonely, lost, screwy, mixed-up people of the night. Drifting out of the darkness like fragments of a nightmare.
1: Mister, you look like a decent sort. You don't want a poor, suffering human being to go hungry for want of a dime.
0: Yeah, a disembodied hand stretched out for that ever-loving coin to buy just another whiff of that fine old anesthetic named Muscatel. Or a brittle laugh of a painted Tootsie rising out of the night, proving to the world she doesn't care, laughing until the tears come. Or the flurry of footsteps rushing by, a muffled conversation deciding life or death or tonight's movie. An ambulance racing past on its way to General Hospital, its red warning light flashing on and off quickly, like the frenzied pulse beat of the poor devil inside.
2: Randy Stone, Demon Reporter. Hiya, R.S. How's the old crusader?
0: Night is for the phony, too, like this character coming toward me while I was grabbing a bite in the little restaurant next to the radio and TV studios. The actor, on stage 24 hours a day.
3: You mind if I sit down next to you, baby? What do you say? How's the kid, huh?
0: Oh, the kid's fine. Teething like mad. Nothing serious.
3: Barrel of laughs, this character. Real sense of humor. You know, I love that column of yours, baby. With me, it's like a shot of Benzedrine.
0: Uh-huh.
3: The only lack I find in it is that I never see any mention of, guess whom?
0: Whom?
3: John Bruce, the world's greatest thespian. Also available for wakes, weddings, and beer busts.
0: You couldn't see your way clear to letting go of my sleeve so I can finish my coffee.
3: How do you like this citizen? He can insult you till you curl up and die and you still love him. Look, I know the minute I'm out of your sight you're going to forget me, so I'm going to give you this little postcard to hang on to. If your show can stand a boost, ask for the lad they call John Bruce. Well, it rhymes, anyway.
0: I gotta be going now.
3: Remember, baby, I don't mind what you say as long as you say something, huh?
0: Yeah.
3: That's Bruce spelled with a B.
0: I know it's spelled with a B. A great, big, beautiful hunk of zero. The sincere brown eyes continually shifting, sizing you up and figuring you out. The friendly smile so phony you look for the safety pins holding it in place. Ah, relax. It's a big night. You walk half a block and John Bruce is lost forever. Because there's always something waiting up ahead. I just turned down Grand Avenue. Oh, now there's one of the night's chilly little sounds for you. A burglar alarm shattering the quiet. I looked down the dark, empty street trying to figure out which store. And I saw a child come darting out of a doorway. And began racing the other way. A child.
4: Hey, stop! Stop!
0: I tried racing after it, but there wasn't a chance. I went back to the store. It was a sporting goods place. One window smashed and blood splattered on the glass like the kid had used his naked fist to get to the display of guns and knives inside. After the cops came and I told them what I knew, I continued my wanderings. Down through the Lincoln Park District and up through Honky Tonk Road. Wild neon signs making the night bleed red and green and purple. And then the little jazz combos.

0: And the barkers, their gold teeth flashing as they bang their canes against the sidewalk and shout about the 12 dancing girls waiting just for you. And they all gent hawking popcorn and hot tamales in a little child's wagon. And George, the 35-inch dwarf who sold newspapers at Clark and Knight. Evening, Georgie. How's it going?
1: Fine and dandy. Better than good. Always A1 for little Georgie.
0: Give me the Sun Times. Always good to see what the competition's up to.
1: They are. Paper, read all about it. Get your paper.
0: Oh, that's a lovely headline. One of those silly jerks going to wake
1: up. Get evening paper.
0: Hey, George. Maybe the way things are in the world, this is a good idea, but since when have they started printing the paper in blood?
1: Huh? What are you talking about?
0: Look for yourself, smeared all over.
1: That's the way I got it. Here, I'll give you another.
0: Thank you.
1: Now let go of my hand.
0: It's soaking through the bandage, George.
1: I cut myself in a can opener.
0: Mm-hmm. I hope you went to a doctor.
1: Doctor?
0: You've got to get all the glass.
1: I told you, it was a can opener.
0: All I saw in that window was guns and knives. I thought it was a kid.
1: Okay. So you got yourself a story. Get on the phone. Call the cops. What are you waiting for?
0: Waiting for you to start telling me why a sweet guy is acting like such a dope. What is it, Georgie?
1: Almost 1 o'clock, a little more than an hour, and she'll be here. Go on, call the cops. Call the cops. You'll be doing me a favor. If you don't, I'll kill him. I swear I'll kill him.
0: She'll show up in an hour, and you'll kill him. Kid, you lost me.
1: All right, Mr. Stone. You're a good guy. You're entitled to a laugh. Come on, follow me.
0: He dumped his papers onto the stand and started across the street. 35 inches of desperate humanity. I followed him around back and down the stairs of an old tenement. He stopped at the basement door to fish out a key. I followed him inside a dark, dank hole. He flicked a switch. Fluorescent lights hissed on, throwing a coal white glow over walls draped in black velvet. There were dark booths and a small bar. It was empty and deathly quiet. I know the establishment, an after-hours joint. When all the legitimate bars close, those who still sought refuge from the night come to places like this. George headed straight for the only bit of brightness in the room, a gleaming aluminum jukebox in the corner. In the center of the jukebox was a neon mouth, and within the mouth, a microphone. Other neons spelled out the message, "Ask your tune." It operated like your telephone. Somewhere a girl sat at a switchboard connected to 50 such jukeboxes and taverns all over the city. George stood glaring at his tiny reflection in the jukebox shiny chrome.
1: I hate it. I'd like to smash it to pieces.
0: What, the jukebox?
1: The owner of this joint, he gave me a key so I could come in and get warm on cold nights.
0: Yeah?
1: Only you can see for yourself when you're alone. This place can give you the creeps. I thought maybe a tune would cheer me up, so I started horsing around with this jukebox, feeding it my loose nickels. Like this. And then her talking to me.
2: What tune would you like?
1: It's me, Julie.
2: Oh, hello, darling.
0: Darling?
2: I'm so excited. George, just one more hour. So help me, I've got goose pimples.
1: Yeah. Me too, Julie.
2: We'll do it just like we planned. I certainly can understand your feelings, and I admire you for them. Say, before the boss catches me spooning, I better play a record.
1: Not a record, Julie. The record.
2: The record, George.
3: Okay, you can start laughing anytime you want, Mr. Stone.
0: What's this all about, George?
1: 10 seconds of conversation with every record. It started as a gag, me playing the big lover because she couldn't see she was talking to a dwarf. It's a big joke, huh? On me. Because talking to her every night, I don't know. Something started happening to me inside. Happening to both of us because she felt it too. She really did, Mr. Stone. I mean, an understanding. I don't know the word. She felt it, too. And then he had to ruin it. Destroy it!
0: Yes, it was soap opera at its sudsiest. The little dwarf and his love affair with Julie the jukebox girl. So help me, Georgie even invented an invalid wife. That was his reason why he and Julie could never meet except through the jukebox. But like all little melodramas taken from life, there was also a villain. One of the men who worked in this joint happened to overhear George spilling his heart out. And as a gag, when George wasn't around, he told Julie that the poor guy was dying to meet her in person, that they should get together at least once. And that's what's scheduled for 2 a.m., huh, this meeting?
1: Yeah. It was Julie's idea. I mean, the way it's going to be. The record made her think of it.
0: The record?
1: Yeah, it's from Tchaikovsky. Is that what they call him?
0: Uh-huh.
1: Yeah. Well, he and his baroness, some fancy lady, they had a friendship through letters, and they felt that they had to meet at least once. So one day they passed each other in carriages and nodded without a word and went on. Never saw each other again.
0: Now, what's good enough for Tchaikovsky is good enough for Georgie and Julie, huh?
1: Yeah. She'll be wearing a green hat and a sprig of violets. I'll be wearing a red flower. Well, you think she'll be a little surprised at what she's going to see, Mr. Stone? Isn't it a joke? Yeah, it's okay for you to laugh. Go on, laugh, Mr. Stone. Laugh!
0: I turned. He was a big, paunchy, bald-headed gent, standing in the doorway, having himself a wonderful time.
3: You lousy rat, I'll kill you! I'll kill you! I'll kill you! I'll kill you! I'll kill you!
0: It was right out of Max Sennett, a barrel of laughs. George, the dwarf, charging right into the big guy, who merely lifted him up, shrugged the shoulder, and sent the little fellow flying across the room, crashing into a wall.
4: What a character that little monkey is, huh? Did he tell you about his romance?
0: So you're Cupid.
4: That's me. I'm even willing to stake him to that rose for his lapel. Nothing's too good for lover boy. What a line he's got. You gotta hear it to believe it.
3: Okay,
0: hey, George. The knife in George's hand would have looked much better back in that sporting goods window. He moved out of the shadows. He moved toward the big guy. A trickle of blood ran down George's mouth, but he didn't know anything about that.
4: Put that knife away or I'll shove it down your throat.
0: But George kept coming. The smile on the big man's face took a leave of absence.
4: Hey, come on now, George. What's the matter? Can't you take a joke?
0: A bead of sweat started zigzagging down his face, mixing with the talcum powder. His lips continued to work, but now no words came out. Because this thing coming towards him, this wasn't a comical little dwarf. This was death.

0: noon and night.
1: And now back to Night Beat and Randy Stone.
2: George the Dwarf was passing in front of me on his way to the big guy who'd loused up his romance with Julie the Jukebox Girl. The knife glinted in his hand and he didn't even know that I was there. The only other person in all the world existed for him at that moment was a heavily perspiring fat man. Then as George came just a little closer, I lunged.
3: Let me go!
2: Twisted his arm back until the knife clattered to the floor. And I reached down for it as George tore loose and ran out of the door.
4: How do you like that little character trying to knife me? I'm going to call a cop so fast.
2: Wouldn't that be a little awkward, seeing how the joint here is slightly illegal?
4: Well, one thing I'm going to do. I'm going to tell this Jane on the jukebox who she's dealing with. I'm going to tell her this crazy punk's liable.
2: Mister. You even say howdy to that girl, and I might decide to find George and give him back this knife. I found George all right, slumped against his newsstand, all through wanting to kill anybody. I told him I'd see the cops and maybe they'd say it was okay if George paid for all the damage to that sports store and behave himself from now on. That didn't make him feel much better because it was getting awfully close to 2 o'clock and his meeting with Julie. I told him that I'd call Julie and inform her that he'd suddenly come down with a slight case of bubonic plague or something. I got the name of the company off the jukebox in the after-hours joint. The Acme Music Company. I found a phone booth, reached for a coin, and instead came up with a card that said, "If your show can stand a boost, ask for the lad they call John Bruce." And John's beautiful, phony face smiling up at me. All of a sudden, I was looking for the phone number at the bottom of the card, and then I began dialing like mad. That's got to be her.
5: Which one?
2: Coming down the street. The green hat, the sprig of violets. Yep.
5: Wow. This is going to be a distinct pleasure, baby.
2: Oh, just remember what you're supposed to do, baby. You walk past, you nod, and you keep walking.
5: What's the mystery all about? You can level with Brucey, boy.
2: $10, no questions asked. That was the agreement.
5: Well, can I at least mumble some quote about...
2: You open your mouth for anything but breathing.
5: And... Okay.
2: She's almost reached the corner. Move. I stepped back to the paper stand where George was waiting. Together we watched Julie and John Bruce approach each other. Mr. Tchaikovsky never had it so good. She was really something out of body beautiful. As the two approached, George's hand unconsciously fastened on my arm. Now Julie and John were passing each other, their eyes meeting. George's hand began to tighten.
6: Julie. Oh, how beautiful. How beautiful.
2: Julie nodded to John Bruce, and out of the corner of my eye, I saw little George nod in return. For one sickening moment, I thought Bruce was going to open his mouth and go into a monologue, but somehow he controlled himself. They passed each other and went on. I looked down at George. His eyes were shining.
6: It was me. What I said to her, pouring out my heart, that brought her here tonight.
2: Sure it did.
6: Yeah. But why couldn't it really have been me? Why couldn't it have been me, Mr. Stone?
2: Ask the stars. Maybe they had an answer for you, Georgie. Me, I had work to do. I still had my story to find. Somewhere among the waiters, folding their tuxedos away, yawning as they changed into their street clothes... Somewhere among the jazz musicians, their faces waxen with fatigue, their shirt collars soaked in sweat, but still reaching for that beautiful, pure note. Somewhere in the police wagon, screaming insanely down the street. Somewhere in the yellow lights of the General Hospital, the mile of empty warehouses, the strip of greasy piers, a desolate park, in an alley, on a street corner. Somewhere in the night, my story was waiting for me. And now, that was all that mattered. By morning, I'd forgotten all about George and Julie and John Bruce. I'd finished my column and I'd gone home to snooze. Only my saga of the jukebox wasn't ended. It had only just begun. Yeah.
0: Hiya. Did I wake you up? It's after 10 a.m.
2: Well, what do you know? What do you want, Bruce?
0: I do okay.
2: Oh, you are magnificent. I'll see you around.
0: Oh, wait a minute, Randy.
2: Yeah.
0: The broad.
2: Yeah.
0: Friend of yours?
2: No.
0: Well, then what was that routine? You got old Johnny Boy guessing.
2: Well, good for Johnny Boy. See you around.
0: Randy, look, as long as she's not a friend, like they say, where can I locate this kid? Maybe we'll have a couple of laughs together, huh? No kidding, baby. Where can I find her?
2: Goodbye now. Yeah, when you're in my racket, when you deal with these characters on the Night Beat, brother, you've got to be prepared for the totally unexpected. Johnny Boy had fallen for the lady of the jukebox like a ton of bricks. Of course, he couldn't come right out and say it plain and simple. He had to ham it right up to the hilt. But I knew the score. And from then on, he haunted me night and day.
3: Ah, come on, Randy. Who is she? Where can I find her? Give the girl a break, huh?
2: He'd corner me on the street, at the newspaper, at my home.
3: Who is she, Randy? Come on, be a pal. What's wrong with me looking her up and giving her a little attention?
2: Day after day after day.
3: Where can I find her, Randy? What's the big mystery?
2: For a while, I even enjoyed it. He was sweating, and on him it looked good. But I guess this morning, I just wasn't in the mood. I'd come down to the office around 5 a.m. And any newspaper office that time of day is a pretty sad affair. Cleaning women sloshing their way up and down the aisle. The gray, listless dawn flat against the windows, the empty desks. And me with one of those real sour little tales to write about a bum they'd found behind some garbage cans on Skid Row. A bum with a Distinguished Service Cross pinned to the pocket of his filthy shirt. One of those gallant young gods that we swore we'd never forget. Yeah, I was feeling Jim Dandy as I sat down to my typewriter and I whipped a hunk of paper into the roller. And then I saw John Bruce standing in the shadows across the room from me.
3: Hello, Randy.
2: Look, friend, I'm not in the mood this morning. I've got work to do.
3: Randy, you've got to listen to me.
2: They found him a little after midnight behind a wine shop.
3: Randy, you've got to tell me where I can find him.
2: Just another bum sleeping it off.
3: Randy, listen to me. You've got to tell me where...
2: Look, Buster, I'm telling you nothing. You understand that? One dame is going to escape the famed John Bruce charm. It's a very small tragedy. Now, clear out of here.
3: If you'll only listen to me, please.
2: I'm slightly bored with listening to you, Mr. Bruce. I'm even more bored with looking at you, Mr. Bruce. You're so phony it sticks out like measles, Mr. Bruce, from your crisp, curly hair right down to your beautifully polished shoes. If this comes as a great surprise...
3: No great surprise, Randy. Since when can a guy keep that kind of news from himself?
2: Okay, I'm sorry. I'm pretty tired.
3: I don't know what it is. I won't even try to explain it. I can't explain it to myself. It's that success bug. It's dog eat dog. Anything goes as long as you make it. And why do you have to make it? Does it say so in the Constitution?
2: Look.
3: But about her, right? I'm not putting on any act about her, Randy. I'm a big boy now. Love at first sight. Am I kidding? Listen, Randy. We just exchanged a look, maybe 5 seconds. And until the day I die, I won't be able to forget it. I guess that sounds like some more of Johnny Boy's routine, huh?
2: No. Go on.
3: Go on? What can I tell you? How do you explain it? But in those few seconds, I saw something I've been looking for all my life, Randy. Something genuine. Something real. Something... Well, maybe I saw my own salvation, Randy. Now, maybe I was just kidding myself, selling myself a bill of goods. But I got to find out. I got to see her again, talk to her. Maybe the minute she opens her mouth, the dream will come tumbling down like Humpty Dumpty. I don't know.
2: I don't think so.
3: Now, where is she, Randy?
2: The Acme Music Company. Only take your time. She doesn't show up until night. I don't know why I did it. Maybe it was something I saw in John Bruce's eyes that made me feel if I didn't tell him, Well, it would have been a bum deal for Julie. I wanted to reach George right away, try to explain what I'd done, but I didn't know where to look for him except at his newsstand. In my world of the night, all you ever know about anyone is where they are right now. I didn't sleep much that day. Making George understand wasn't going to be any cinch. But he had to know that this had been a sick thing that could only hurt him in the end. That night, I hurried right onto his newsstand, only he wasn't around. I started worrying, and on a hunch, I went across the street to the after-hours joint. The door was ajar. I went in. He was there, squatting in front of the jukebox, listening to his song again. His back was to me.

0: The song ended and I searched my mind like crazy for the right words. He was fumbling with some coins and he slipped one of them into the jukebox.
1: Like it, darling?
2: Oh, you know I do. Every time I hear it, I see you again. So beautiful.
1: You're pretty beautiful yourself, mister.
2: Julie, it's wonderful to hear you say that.
0: I backed out quick. I didn't get it. Why hadn't she gone with John Proust? I hopped a cab for the Acme Music Company, a dilapidated office and a loft on Huron Street. Front door was open, so I went on inside. An empty desk with papers scattered all over, but nobody around. I went into a dark hallway marked No Admittance. Ahead of me was a lighted glass door with the word Studio painted on it. I started for it when someone came running up behind me.
3: Hey, you, can't you read the sign? No admittance. I thought that was very clear.
0: Well, there wasn't anybody at the desk.
3: You're telling me something I don't know? Quitting without a minute's notice. That's a fine thing, huh?
0: Mister.
3: But wait, that's Sally. She'll want a reference someday. I'll give her a reference, all right. Now, come on.
0: Sally, is she the one who quit?
3: Without a minute's notice. A jerk comes popping in. I was working in bank. Next thing you know, she's waltzing out of here with him. But that's okay. Someday she'll want a reference.
0: Sally is a dark-haired girl, beautifully built.
3: So she's beautifully built. Big deal. Come on, mister. I got 50 things to do.
0: Then that would be Julie working in the studio up ahead.
3: So?
0: Well, do you mind if I peek in through the door? And then I'll go.
3: If you want to peek, all right, peek. With Julie, I'm not worried about her running off. With Julie, I'm safe.
0: Yes, he was safe with Julie. As I looked through the glass door, I thought, sure, it figures. Two can play the same game. The dwarf had had his John Bruce, and Julie had her Sally. Julie couldn't have shown up for a meeting with George even if she wanted to, because I very much doubt that Julie could have lifted her 350 pounds out of that chair. Huge, sprawling Julie, working like mad at her switchboard with its flashing lights from jukeboxes all over the city. And then while I watched as she answered one call, something happened. Her eyes lit up in a strange and wonderful way. And then she flicked a switch that played a certain record for a certain jukebox, and her eyes became even more bright. I didn't have to hear the rest of the record. She was playing their song for her guy, George. And all of a sudden, I realized how right George was. Julie was beautiful.

Yeah, that's how it is when you walk the night beat. You always know that if you walk far enough and long enough, and if you keep your eyes open and you listen very carefully, sooner or later in the darkness, you'll find the city's heart. Yeah, yeah. Copy, boy.

Night Beat, starring Frank Lovejoy, is produced and directed by Warren Lewis. Tonight's story was written by Larry Marcus, with music by Robert Armbruster. The part of John Bruce was played by Bill Conrad. Jeff Corey was George. Others in tonight's cast were Betty Lou Gerson, Ray Hartman, and Eddie Fields. Frank Lovejoy can currently be seen co-starring with Joan Crawford and Robert Young in Warner Brothers' Goodbye, My Fancy. Listen next week at this time and every week as Randy Stone searches through the city for the strange stories waiting for him in the darkness.

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1: 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You just heard an episode of Nightbeat, which originally aired Friday, May 18th, 1951, 75 years ago today, titled Jukebox Romance. Here's an episode of Yours Truly, Johnny Dollar, which originally aired Sunday, May 18th, 1958, 68 years ago today, titled The Ghost to Ghost Matter.
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3: Johnny Dollar.
4: Hi, Johnny. Now, this is Art Price, International Press Service.
3: Oh, holy smoke, Art. What are you doing up at this hour of the morning?
4: I'm on the night desk, and I'm sorry to have to wake you up.
3: So am I.
4: Listen, I just got a call, a real frantic one, from a guy who insisted on having your phone number.
3: Well, did you give it to him?
4: He said he's an insurance man, and it was about some insurance matter, so yes, I did.
3: Well, why'd he call you?
4: Yeah, that puzzles me, too, but he was so excited, so, well, so frantic. Well, he probably called the first person he could think of. And he said it was a big emergency.
3: Oh? Did he give you any details?
4: No. And, Johnny, it's aroused my curiosity. Let me know what it's all about, will you?
5: Yeah, sure, sir.
4: Promise?
3: Okay, Art, promise.
6: Bob Bailey in the exciting adventures of the man with the action-packed expense account. America's fabulous freelance insurance investigator.
3: Yours truly, Johnny Dollar.
6: And now, Act One of Yours Truly, Johnny Dollar.

0: Gandarus.
1: Oh, don't you know? He's the man who founded Lake City.
0: So what's happened to him?
1: He's dead, Mr. Dollar. Or rather, he isn't.
0: Huh?
1: Well, that is to say, he died, Mr. Dollar, about 5 years ago.
0: And?
1: Well, in due time, of course, we paid off the claim on his life insurance policy, $55,000. Everything in order and perfectly all right.
0: Well, then?
1: But now... Oh, no, Mr. Dollar, you just won't believe it unless you come here and see for yourself.
0: Oh, won't believe what?
1: Ian McAndrews has come back.
0: Huh?
1: Either he or his ghost has come back here.
0: Oh, now, wait a minute.
1: No, it's true. It's absolutely true, sir. Ian McAndrews is haunting Lake City. So please come as quickly as you can.
0: I'll think about it.
1: Oh, dear, is that the best answer you can give me?
0: Yeah, I'm afraid so, until I see how things line up for me these next couple of days. Goodbye, Mr. Trimley. Think about it. I could hardly wait to grab a train. But I didn't want Oscar Trimley to know that. Because I had a strong suspicion that if you can catch a ghost off guard, you'll be one up on him. Expense account item one, the promised phone call to Art Price at International Press.
2: Are you kidding, Johnny?
0: No, I'm deadly serious, Art.
2: But a ghost in the little New Jersey.
0: Yep, I'll keep in touch. Then I remembered Nancy. Nancy Turner, an old flame, or rather a young old flame. She'd said something one time about taking up investigation of the supernatural. So, expense account item two, another dime for another call.
3: You old rascal, Johnny. You haven't called me in ages.
0: Well, you know how it is. Look, Nancy, did you ever go ahead with your study of psychic investigation?
3: Psychic? Oh, no, Johnny. I found I'd have to read a couple of hundred musty old books, so I gave it up.
0: Oh, well, that's too bad.
3: Oh, why?
0: Well, I've got to run over to Jersey to investigate a haunted town.
3: A haunted town? How thrilling.
0: Except that such a thing is impossible.
3: Oh, it is?
0: Sure, but I'd kind of thought that maybe you were still... Well, I guess we better forget it.
3: Forget it, nothing. I'm going with you.
0: Oh, now, wait,
3: No excuses. I'll put on my face and another dress and be waiting by the time you can get here.
0: Yeah, but look, honey, I...
3: Johnny...
0: Okay, Nancy, I'll pick you up. Item 3, 1085, taxi and train for two to New York. Item 4, $50, deposit on a rental car when we got into Grand Central Station. We crossed over into Jersey and hit Route 22 for Somerville and points west. And every mile of the way, Nancy chattered away like a magpie. She kept quoting some of the stuff she had read on the subject. A lot of authorities who decided that some of the reports on haunted towns and houses and people, things like that, had decided there was something really supernatural about them. And you know, after a while I began to wonder. Yep, I began to wonder.

0: Act Two of yours truly, Johnny Dollar, in a moment.
1: And now for another episode in the life of Sergeant Donald Bellwether, my husband.
2: I'm out here on the back porch, honey.
1: Oh, there you are. Honey, why on earth did you choose a time like this to clean your hunting rifle? We're due at the Jamesons at 7.
2: I'm ready, honey. All I have to do is wash my hands. I'll finish this tomorrow. Be with you in a jiffy.
1: Donald, come back here.
2: Now, what's the matter, Reba?
1: Are you going to leave this hunting rifle right out here in plain sight?
2: Nobody's going to bother it. The kids are asleep and we'll be gone. I don't think our babysitter will bother anything. She's got her homework to do.
1: Those are famous last words if I ever heard them. Donald, don't you realize that accidental death by firearms ranks second only to deaths from fall, fire, and poison?
2: Yeah, but the kids are in bed.
1: Well, sure they are. But what if our 6-year-old Marshall Dillon should wander out to the kitchen for a drink of water? You know, he'd love to play with his gun.
2: Yeah, I suppose so.
1: Well, please put it away under lock and key.
2: Yes, dear, yes, right away.
1: And for heaven's sakes, take those shells, too. You know, many accidents happen when bullets are thrown into a fire or hit with a hammer. Those things are dangerous. You ought to know that.
2: I know, honey. I guess I just wasn't thinking.
1: The unloaded gun and ammunition lying around the house is even more dangerous than itchy-fingered hunters. Statistics prove that.
2: Okay, there. Everything is safe under lock and key. Now, you still angry with me?
1: Oh, Donald, I don't want to sound like a nagging wife, but...
2: My dear, you have every right to reprimand.

0: me, a non-commissioned officer. I should know better. But that's the way it goes. We forget. That's why there are accidents in the field, out hunting, and in the home. We all know better. We just forget or get careless with firearms. Well, come on along. Let's get over to the Jamesons.
1: Okay, dear.
0: Now, this won't happen again, believe me. You know, I wouldn't have started to clean that rifle if you hadn't taken so long to get dressed. But you sure did a good job. Oh, you look beautiful.
1: That's my Donald. That's my Donald.

0: And now, Act Two of yours truly, Johnny Dollar and the Ghost to Ghost Matter. Lake City, nestled in among the soft, rolling North Jersey hills. But a kind of has-been town. I saw the reason for that in the abandoned mill, the old McAndrews cotton mill at one side of the lake. The same old story, I guess. When a town's main industry closes down, it kind of goes to pot. Nonetheless, it was a charming little place. Population, maybe 400 or 500. When we finally located Oscar Trimley's insurance office, we found a bit of a gathering there.
1: And Mr. Dollar, that is Miss Turner and Mr. Dollar. This is Charlie Reed.
2: Hi, Mr. Reed.
1: Bill Foster and Tony Gray. We're sort of local businessmen's club, Johnny, you know.
0: Okay, then let's get to the point.
1: Sit down.
3: Thanks. Thank you.
1: Johnny, I thought over the phone that you were turning us down.
0: Well, I changed my mind, and when I thought of Nancy and her knowledge of the supernatural...
4: Good, that's what we need.
5: Yes, yeah, you're right.
3: Well, I am interested in the subject.
6: We're all a little worried about it. Tony isn't kidding.
7: I think we're a pretty level-headed bunch, but, well, this thing has us scared.
4: That's putting it mildly.
1: If it really is his ghost that's plaguing us...
0: Oh, now, you don't seriously believe in ghosts.
4: I'll tell you this. I never did before, but now, well... Wait and you'll see.
3: Gee, Johnny.
0: Well, suppose you tell me what's going on.
7: Well...
1: No, Johnny. You'll have to see for yourself.
6: And here.
1: Yes, Charlie, and here. And that means waiting until midnight.
0: Midnight?
4: Sure, Mr. Dollar.
0: Well, just why, Bill?
4: You'll see.
1: Yes, and meantime, you can look around... Say, aren't you quite a fisherman, Johnny?
0: Oh, I'd rather fish than eat, but now look, if you...
3: Oh, I love to fish, too.
1: Good, the lake's full of nice bass. Charlie, you can fix them up with a boat, can't you?
6: You sure can.
0: Yes, but if I'm going to investigate...
1: Tony, you arrange for a place for Miss Turner to stay overnight.
7: Be glad to.
0: Well, now...
1: And, Johnny, you'll stay at my home, all right?
0: Fine, but now at least tell me...
1: No, I want you to see for yourself at midnight. Now, meantime, good fishing.
4: Right. I've got to get back to the shop before Mrs. Bixley starts screaming about her high five. See you later.
7: Yeah, and I'll come back to the office and arrange somewhere for Miss Turner to stay. See you later.
8: See you, Tony. Now, if you folks will come over to the print shop with me, we'll pick up the keys to my boat and some tackle, and you can be on your way.
0: Look, can't you at least give me some idea?
1: Nope, not a thing until midnight. Oh, and we'll all have dinner together at the hotel.
0: Mr. Trimley...
8: Well, you ready, Mr. Turner? Johnny?
0: You fellas are the boss, I guess. Fishing, Nancy?
3: I'd love it.
8: I'll even give you some of the fast-strike hooks I use.
0: Okay, then, let's go. There was something slightly screwy about the whole thing. And I don't mean just the talk of a ghost. But when I go fishing, and at company expense, well, who's to complain? So Nancy and I spent the rest of the day on the lake. Matter of fact, she caught the big one. By dinner time, we were starved, and the little hotel served us not only excellent cocktails, but a regular banquet complete with champagne.
8: You enjoying it, Miss Turner?
3: I love it. Only why don't you call me Nancy?
8: Sure, why not?
7: Charlie, I'll tell your wife.
8: Now, Tony, you stay out of this.
0: Mr. Trimley, about this ghost business.
1: This champagne, you know, comes from the old Leland Stanford Vineyard.
0: Oh, yes, and it's fine.
1: Finest I know.
0: But it's time we talk about your ghost.
4: Say, you land any big ones out on the lake?
0: Yeah, Bill, Nancy got a 4-pounder. But now listen, would you...
1: Another thing about this fine California
8: wine. Say, didn't
1: wine.
8: I see you navigating the boat, Nancy?
0: Listen, will you please?
4: Bill, I got one last year, weighed 6
0: and a half. Look, fellas,
4: get on over here, the old...
0: Hey, fellas, look, please, will you tell me a little bit about... All I want to know is... So, I got nowhere. But then, finally, after a lot more food and wine and chatter, we drove off in Tony's car.
7: Now, I'm stopping here in the middle of town, Johnny, because it's the best place to be when things start popping.
0: Like what? Hey, when are you fellas going to stop this runaround and start making sense?
1: You'll see.
3: I'm all excited.
8: Look, Johnny.
0: Yeah, Charlie?
8: You see the old tower clock? Almost midnight.
0: So what about that?
4: Old McAndrews passed away at the stroke of midnight, Johnny. Personally, I think that has something to do with this.
0: You still haven't told me with what?
8: Wait. Listen. There goes the tower clock.
3: Oh, midnight.
8: Count them, Johnny. That was 4, 5...
7: And Johnny... See how all the lights are flickering along the streets?
0: That happens every night.
7: And no reason for it.
3: Look, bats!
0: Huh?
3: Millions of bats coming out of that clock tower!
0: Yeah, I see them. But I don't... What under the sun is that?
4: That's the ghost, wailing.
0: Oh, now, wait a minute.
4: That scream fills the air, comes from everywhere.
3: It's a horrible sound. Johnny.
0: Easy, honey.
8: No, listen. Didn't you hear? That clock struck 13.
1: Yes, Johnny.
3: Why, yes.
8: You ask me, the devil's in old McAndrew's ghost. That's why it comes out of his house every night.
0: Out of his house?
7: Right, Johnny. And wait till you see what's there.
0: Right.

0: Act three of yours truly, Johnny Dollar, in a moment.
1: Do you know who said, "They that can give up essential liberty to obtain a little temporary safety deserve neither liberty nor safety"? Those words were written by Benjamin Franklin in the year 1759. Even before the United States of America had come into being, Franklin realized that the path toward freedom was a difficult one. He knew that there would be many people who would prefer easier paths to the difficult one that led toward freedom. These people, he felt, did not deserve to enjoy freedom. Just as there were in Ben Franklin's time, there are people today who would choose what looks like the safe and easy way to protect American freedom. They would be willing to sacrifice some of their liberties in order to be comfortable. But the surrender of a little freedom soon leads to the surrender of all freedom. Liberty can be protected only by constant vigilance and the willingness to fight to protect it, if necessary. Remember the words of Benjamin Franklin. They are part of your American heritage. Temporary safety must never be purchased at the price of liberty.
0: And now, Act Three of yours truly, Johnny Dollar and the Ghost to Ghost Matter.

0: Is the front door of this old house always left wide open?
1: Yeah, Johnny. Sure you want to go in?
0: Sure. Come along, Nancy.
2: I'm coming. Oh, there was more light around. Oh.
0: Well, that's nice. Slammed right in our faces.
3: I knew it.
0: Unlocked, though. Let me have that flashlight, Tony.
4: Here.
0: No sign of wires or strings on it. Come on.
3: Okay. Come on, fellas.
5: Now, Johnny.
0: Yeah, Bill?
5: As you can see, there's just one big room downstairs here.
2: Johnny.
0: Easy, Nancy, easy.
2: Don't you see
0: Look,
2: that?
0: Look, I admit this is all pretty strange, but a ghost.
5: Well, what else? We've been over this house with a fine-tooth comb.
1: Hey, listen. You hear that?
2: Somebody's walking on the ceiling. Listen. Oh.
1: Yeah, that's the kind of stuff you hear.
3: Poltergeist. Noisy spirits. You can hear them, but you can't see them.
6: Don't you see, Johnny? It can't be anything normal or natural.
0: Is that the end?
3: No, sir. The old ghost has a regular... See? Hear those shutters banging? There's no wind out there.
2: Why didn't you tell me it'd be like this, Johnny? Let's...
6: Look.
5: Yeah. Lights moving around somewhere outside.
6: You can see the reflection in the trees.
2: But they're green. Ghost lights. Oh! And Johnny, look! The rocking chair. It's rocking.
3: In front of the window, where old McAndrews used to sit and look out on the town before he died.
0: Give me the flashlight.
3: Here.
0: No strings or wires on this either.
6: Well, that's the end of it. The same crazy routine every night.
1: It's the ghost of Ian McAndrews. That's all there is to it.
0: Well, from what you fellas have shown me tonight, it kind of looks that way.
2: It is, Johnny.
0: But tomorrow I want to investigate these things in broad daylight. I investigated, all right, the old house, the clock tower, everything I could find. And thanks to the help of the boys, we covered a lot of ground. Result? Nothing. Meantime, I noticed that the town, the sleepy little town of Lake City, was being mobbed. People from all over, streets jammed with cars. And as we sat down at lunch in the hotel...
6: Miss, waitress, will you please bring me another cup? Oh, dear, she didn't hear me.
7: Where'd they all come from?
0: Yeah, business has certainly picked up around here.
8: Why, yes, I'd noticed that.
6: Any idea why, Bill?
9: Not the least. No wonder Tony couldn't be with us for lunch. Charlie's at his print shop getting out an extra.
1: Hey, excuse me. Aren't you Johnny Dollar, the investigator?
0: Yeah, that's right.
6: Man, can I use you. Now, just let me get a picture.
0: Well, now, wait.
6: Hold it. Okay, Johnny. Thanks a lot.
0: Hey, that photographer's from one of the New York papers.
8: No kidding.
6: Oh, really?
0: Listen, if Art Price at International Press gave out the word about this ghost story...
6: Oh, now, Johnny...
0: Okay, Nancy, you all finished?
2: Uh-huh.
0: Then, Oscar, Bill, we're going to leave the check with you and pull out.
6: You mean leave town?
0: Yep, going back to Hartford.
8: But, Johnny...
0: I've investigated, I've come up with nothing. So there's no point in staying around any longer.
2: Oh, Johnny.
0: Thanks a lot, fellas. And, Oscar, I'll send you my expense account. Come on, Nancy. Give up? Hardly. Sure, Nancy and I hit the highway, but for only a few miles. Then, shortly after dark, we drove back. And for a couple of hours... For 3 or 4 hours. Well, anyhow, shortly before midnight, Nancy and I walked quietly up on the porch of Oscar Trimley's insurance office.
8: You mean you didn't leave a message at my office to be here tonight?
10: I certainly didn't. I found a message from Charlie.
1: Are you kidding? Somebody left a message at my print shop to be here.
9: And I got one at my radio shop.
10: Well, I'll be
0: good
10: darned.
0: Girl, Nancy.
10: And
0: of course, they couldn't know your handwriting.
1: Hey, wait a minute. There's somebody outside.
9: Huh?
1: Johnny.
9: What's
0: good evening, gentlemen.
6: Why? I thought you'd left town, Johnny.
1: What are you doing back
0: here? Yeah, that's right. I wanted you to think so. Oh, listen. The old tower clock has started to strike midnight.
1: Oh, yeah, that's 5, 6.
0: Boys, I suddenly realized that in all my investigation this morning, I was being handicapped by what I thought was help.
8: What do you mean, Johnny?
9: Yeah, what's that?
0: I had too much help. 2 or 3 of you were with me every second.
8: Well, we wanted to be sure you wouldn't overlook it.
0: That's right. You wanted to be sure I would overlook a few things.
8: Huh?
1: Hey, now, wait. That's 11, 12, Hey, it only struck 12.
4: Yeah, yeah, that's right.
0: No ghostly wail tonight, is there?
4: I know.
0: No, fellas, no. Because the ghost is no more.
5: You found the ghost, Johnny?
0: I found out that he's one of you, maybe all of you. Alone, without your careful guidance, I finally located that sub-cellar in the old McAndrews house.
6: You did?
0: And that mess of complicated electrical stuff that was making the weird sound effects, the rocking chair, the banging shutters, and so on. Very clever. Your handiwork, Bill?
5: Sure. Sure.
6: But Johnny...
0: Fellas, it was a wonderful publicity stunt. Especially after international press was notified.
6: But you did that.
0: Not only for your radio and electronics shop, Bill, for your real estate business, Tony, your print shop and newspaper, Charlie, and your insurance business, Oscar.
6: Well, now,
0: but
6: Johnny...
0: But for the whole town. It's going to put Lake City on the map again. Which is to say, the motive wasn't entirely selfish.
6: No, of course it wasn't.
0: Okay, man. And because of that, and that alone, I won't give you away. Provided the ghost of Ian McAndrews never walks the streets of Lake City again.
6: Well, you can be sure of that, Johnny.
0: I don't know. I suppose I ought to really hit you over the head with this expense account. But after all, the cause was a kind of worthy one. So I'll be honest with it for a change. And it was fun to have Nancy Turner along. Expense account total, including mileage on the rental car, less deposit, $31.50. Yours truly, Johnny Dollar.

truly, Johnny Dollar, starring Bob Bailey, originates in Hollywood and is produced and directed by Jack Johnstone, who also wrote today's story. Heard in our cast were Virginia Gregg, Forrest Lewis, Joseph Kearns, Russell Thorson, Sam Edwards, and Bob Bruce. Be sure to join us next week, same time and station, for another exciting story of yours truly, Johnny Dollar. This is Roy Rowan speaking.

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0: 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Its title, Determined Traveler.
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0: I am the Whistler, and I know many things, for I walk by night. I know many strange tales hidden in the hearts of men and women who have stepped into the shadows. Yes, I know the nameless terrors of which they dare not speak.
1: And now for the Signal Oil Company, the Whistler's strange story, Determined Traveler.
0: Standing in the lobby of the Hotel Continental in Pisa, Italy, with a group of some 20 other tourists, Clara Marshall, age 25, and attractive enough to draw attention anywhere, was smiling quietly to herself, and with good reason. Yes, Clara, for the past 8 months you've handled things perfectly, haven't you? Wanted by the Chicago police for your part in a series of fraudulent stock transactions, you slipped out of town and covered your tracks so successfully, they lost all trace of you. Some weeks later, in a Los Angeles bookstore, you casually made the acquaintance of elderly, wealthy Harriet Wilson. And you took full advantage of this chance meeting, didn't you, Clara? Yes. Now you're not only her trusted employee, but her friend and traveling companion on a tour of Europe, waiting on a foggy Italian morning to accompany her on a guided tour of Pisa.
2: Sorry, ladies and gentlemen, but I'm forced to cancel today's tour. It's too foggy.
3: What do you mean?
4: Oh, but, Guy, the streetcars are running. You needn't drive the bus.
2: I'm sorry, Miss Marshall. It would be impossible to take a group this size through the foggy city on streetcars. It's too dangerous.
4: But we don't plan to come through this city again. And Miss Wilson had so counted on seeing the Leaning Tower. Isn't that right, Harriet?
5: Yes, I had looked forward to it.
4: And you know we're leaving this afternoon. Please, Guy, won't you reconsider?
2: Miss Marshall, in the interest of the group as a whole, I'm sorry, really.
6: Pardon me, miss. I couldn't help overhearing. It seems a shame that visitors who are so interested in seeing historical places shouldn't see them.
4: Well, it looks as if not much is going to be done about that.
6: Well, I was going to suggest that I'd be glad to take you to the Leaning Tower. It really isn't far from here.
4: Oh, would you? Oh, that would be wonderful, wouldn't it, Harriet?
5: Well, yes, it would.
6: Well, good. Let's not lose any time. This way, ladies.
0: You smile, don't you, Clara? Leaving the hotel and boarding the crowded streetcar. And as you steal a glance at the stranger, you notice that he's studying you, too, very closely, as if memorizing every detail about you. Harriet, meanwhile, is quite excited about the whole adventure as the car rattles along the street.
5: Clara, just think of our going through the streets of Pisa, in the fog, and on a streetcar. It's all so thrilling.
4: It was nice of you to offer to escort us. It means a lot to see places we've seen in pictures so often.
5: I want to go to the top of the tower and look down.
6: They say that's where Galileo proved his theory about weights falling at the same rate of speed, you know.
5: Oh, yes. I'd like to try dropping something.
6: You'll have to excuse me, ladies. I'm sorry.
4: What?
6: I won't be able to take you to the tower today, after all.
4: What? Well, you said it wasn't far.
6: I'm really sorry, but it's unavoidable. Let's get off at the next stop.
4: It seems we have no choice.
5: Oh, but in this fog.
6: You'll be all right. Get off at the third stop on the returning car, and you'll be right at your hotel.
4: As we'll remember.
6: I'm sorry, really. It's just that I have an important appointment. It's later than I realized.
4: This just isn't my day. Thanks anyway, Mr.
6: Hungate, Raymond Hungate. I'll see you later. Goodbye for now.
0: As the three of you step from the streetcar, Raymond slips something into your pocket, quickly puts his fingers to his lips to silence you, and suddenly he's gone into the fog. As you look around, you notice two men who left the streetcar just before it pulled away hurry off in the same direction that Raymond took. You feel sure they're following him, don't you, Clara? Harriet seems concerned only with watching for a returning car. She seems relieved as it appears.
5: My goodness, I'll be glad when we get back to the hotel. Little did I think we'd be left here in the fog.
4: I'm sure it'll all work out okay. Don't worry, dear.
5: But he seemed such a nice young man.
4: Well, we tried, Harriet. Can't win every time.

0: back at last. This hotel room looks good to me. My, to think he offered to take us there, only to leave us stranded in the middle of a strange city in the fog.
1: Well, I believe he meant to take us, but something he couldn't help caused him to leave.
0: Oh, perhaps you're right. Oh. Now that we're back safe and sound, I'll admit it was a thrill. And he was nice looking, wasn't he?
1: Yes. And it seemed he was going to be an interesting guide.
0: He was an American, but seemed very much at ease here in this foreign land. I wonder
1: where... Harriet, I believe it's best not to discuss this with the others on the tour.
0: Oh, maybe you're right.
1: Well, they'd have the laugh on us if they knew the details. Let's admit we didn't get to the tower, but forget the rest, hmm?
0: You're right, my dear. I wonder what the others are doing now.
1: I'm probably playing bridge. Why don't you go down and see if they have enough for full tables?
0: I believe I shall. Don't you want to come along?
1: Not right now, but... Let's keep this our secret. Between you and me, I believe we'll see Mr. Raymond Hungett again.
0: Oh, I do hope so. My, isn't this romantic? Wouldn't it be something, Clara, if you met your future husband here in Italy on a foggy day?
1: Oh, you're going overboard, Harriet. It's time you joined your friends.
0: All right, but I like the idea anyway. You'll join us soon.
1: In a little while, Harriet, yes.
2: You feel relieved when the door finally closes, don't you, Clara? And you cross the room quickly. Get Raymond's package from the pocket of your coat. You unwrap it, open the box carefully, and gasp as you view its contents.
1: A necklace. A beautiful diamond necklace.
2: You're startled, aren't you, Clara? As you wonder if a fortune in jewels was actually thrust into your hands, if the diamonds of the necklace are real. It seems unlikely that a perfect stranger would entrust you with something so valuable. But as the tour moves on to the city of Rome, you manage to leave Harriet for a short time and seek out a reliable-looking jewelry store.
1: I want to see if the clasp on a necklace is all right.
3: I'd be very glad to help you, miss.
1: Here it is.
3: My, how that beautiful. And so well designed. Worth many thousands of American dollars, eh?
1: Well, I suppose.
3: Ah, but it is, miss, I know. A very valuable piece.
1: The clasp seems all right?
3: Yes, it seems in perfect order. But it is well to be careful.
1: Thank you so much. You see, my employer wanted to wear it tomorrow evening, but wanted to be sure that it would be safe.
3: Oh, yes, I understand. Now, could I show you anything while you're here?
1: Not now, thank you. But what you tell me about the necklace is most assuring indeed.

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0: Well, Clara, events have conspired to bring you luck, haven't they? Unexpectedly, a man named Raymond Hungate, escorting you to the Leaning Tower of Pisa, deserted you, but left a valuable diamond necklace in your coat pocket. Now you find yourself thinking about the two determined-looking men who were following Mr. Hungate. And you realize that if by chance they caught up with him, the necklace will remain yours. But shortly after leaving the jewelry shop in Rome, you suddenly become aware of someone walking at your side. You look up quickly, recognize the man you met in Pisa, Raymond Hungate. He speaks quietly as you near a small basement restaurant.
1: Would you like some refreshments, Miss Marshall?
2: No, thanks.
1: Oh, come on, be sociable, hmm? After all, we have something important to discuss.
2: Oh, all right.
1: Yeah. I think this little basement restaurant should prove an interesting place. Yeah, nice and quiet. Table for two, please.
3: This way.
1: How about that one in the back corner?
3: Very good, sir.
1: Yeah. For now, we'd just like some coffee. Perhaps something else later on.
3: Oh, very good, sir.
1: Now, tell me, have you been enjoying your trip since you were so rudely left in the fog in Pisa?
2: Yes, but no thanks to you.
1: Oh, I apologize. It was unforgivable to leave you stranded, but believe me, it was most necessary.
2: So I gathered. Did your friends catch up with you?
1: No. No, thanks to the fog, they didn't. And I want you to know I appreciated your cooperation.
2: Think nothing of it.
3: Your coffee, sir?
1: Thank you. Were you satisfied that the diamonds were real? I noticed you were having a jeweler look the necklace over.
2: Just making sure the clasp was in good condition.
1: You'd have felt rather foolish if the clerk had recognized that necklace as a stolen one.
2: Is it?
1: Could be. Well, hadn't you guessed? But if you'd known, you would, of course, have taken it to the authorities.
2: No, I've thought about it. And then I thought about something else, Mr. Hungate. How would you like a partner?
1: Did you say a partner?
2: Well, don't be so overwhelmed. You already have one, you know. Otherwise, I would have turned the necklace over to the police.
1: You're right.
2: You see, it could be an interesting setup if you're interested in stolen or black market jewelry. You'll sooner or later be suspected. Perhaps your room and luggage searched. And eventually you'll be caught.
1: That isn't a very pretty picture.
2: I'm serious. If someone were to take the jewels and keep them for you, someone who wouldn't be suspected, someone, say, who's just on a sightseeing tour. Well, wouldn't it make your work easier?
1: I'm beginning to see your point. Hmm. However, what about your traveling companion? She seems quite a chatterbox.
2: Harriet, she'd be an asset. She's already set up a storybook romance for us. I'm sure she'd keep quiet about our seeing one another from time to time. Perhaps given the story that you're on some dangerous secret mission.
1: Ah, plan might have some advantages. But how do I know I can trust two women?
2: Haven't you already found out? For my part, I can use some extra income. I'm getting somewhat fed up playing nursemaid to Harriet Wilson.
1: Well, I'll give it some thought.
2: Meanwhile, do you want me to keep the necklace for you?
1: Why, yes. You might as well. Partner.
2: I thought so.
0: You feel quite proud of yourself, don't you, Clara? You've talked Raymond Hungate into a partnership in his jewel collecting. Of course, you haven't found the source of the jewelry he passed along to you, but you do know that it's very valuable. That's why you keep the gems well hidden. And since it's necessary to keep your meetings with Raymond secret from the other tourists, you encourage Harriet to continue with her romantic ideas.
4: Clara, my dear, I can't tell you how happy it makes me to know that you found such an exciting and adventurous friend.
2: He is nice.
4: Nice? He's wonderful. And to think he's in the Foreign Secret Service for our government.
2: Shh, not so loud.
4: Oh, sorry, dear.
2: Well, it could mean his life, you know, if people found out about that. He shouldn't even have told me.
4: Oh, now, don't worry, Clara. I'll be careful. You can count on that.
2: Thank you.
4: Oh, but imagine meeting such a thrilling man here in a foreign land. He falls in love with you, and eventually, wedding bells.
2: Oh, please, Harriet. I'll admit Raymond is fascinating, and I'm pleased with his attention, but... Well, he hasn't asked me yet.
4: Oh, but he will. This young man's in love with you. And you're in love with him, too. I can tell.
2: I'm afraid you have spring fever, Harry.
4: Oh, you've been a changed person since you met him. You were always pleasant and nice to me. But now you seem to be, well, up in the clouds, you know.
2: Maybe I am.
4: A little, but anyway, we keep this to ourselves.
5: Oh, yes, of course. You can count on me.
0: Things are going smoothly, aren't they, Clara? You've made Harriet believe you and Raymond are deeply in love. And you're sure she will never question any of your meetings with him. You and Harriet accompany the others on the various tours of Rome and the surrounding country. But you also manage to see Raymond frequently. From time to time, he adds other gems to his jewel collection. And he seems pleased with the arrangement you suggested. And then one day, you're a bit delayed in one of your scheduled meetings. You approach the back booth of a little cafe to find Raymond reading a letter.
1: I didn't see you come in, Clara.
2: You're slipping, Raymond. I thought you must always be on guard.
1: Oh, I'm not worried. Even if accused, I have no loot for anyone to find. Not today.
2: You seem very absorbed in your letter. Is it from the folks back home?
1: Hardly. Don't be so inquisitive.
2: Partners have a right to share, remember? Besides, I noticed it's Morocco Jewelry Company in Naples. You ought to meet someone.
1: Fast reader, aren't you?
2: Oh, I'm a smart kid.
1: Perhaps. But don't get too smart for your own good, huh?
2: Could I, darling?
1: Easily. Here, read the letter if you're so interested.
2: An appointment at 11 p.m. in Naples, day after tomorrow. 11 p.m.? Isn't that a bit late?
1: Not for a friend.
2: A friend? The kind that exchanges gems for greenbacks?
1: A lady is a genius.
2: It adds up. An appointment at 11 at night in Naples, a friend. This man's your fence, isn't he?
1: You're giving the answers. But I'll give you credit, you're usually right.
2: We haven't discussed shares. How do I come in?
1: You'll get what's coming to you, all right.
2: 50-50?
1: Now, that would be real nice, wouldn't it?
2: There are some real nice jewels I've been carrying around. Now, how about my share? 50-50?
1: It's a bit high.
2: Partners, though. Well?
1: You drive a hard bargain, honey. But you do know the answers.
0: Interesting, isn't it, Clara? When you return to the United States, you'll be a rich woman. The jewels Raymond has accumulated are worth a small fortune, and it shouldn't be long until you receive your share. Raymond admits he has an appointment with a man named Rocco in Naples to make the exchange. The jewels for a sum of money beyond your dreams. 2 days later, you're on the train to Naples. An hour or so before you arrive, you knock softly on the door to Raymond Hungate's compartment.
1: Oh, Clara, come on in. Anyone see you?
2: No, of course not.
1: Yeah. Bring the stuff in your purse?
2: Yes. They laughed when I bought this purse that I didn't need any more luggage. But it has come in handy. There they are. Look at them sparkle.
1: Oh, pretty.
2: Beautiful. Just think, how much would you say? 50,000 for little Clara?
1: Well, Rocco will want a commission, but they'll probably bring about 75 grand. Yeah, it's not bad for a few weeks' work.
2: Not bad at all. And even 37,500 is slightly more than my usual income.
1: Clara, we might as well understand each other.
2: What?
1: You've had some good ideas and you've been very helpful.
2: Thank you, darling.
1: But you can get in the way. You take much too much for granted.
2: Oh, come now, smile when you say that.
1: Why? Clara, the game is over. I'm about ready to cash in and I don't need any excess baggage.
2: You're joking. Look, you don't
1: Can't
2: mean
1: Can't you figure
2: that
1: the
2: you...
1: picture this time? We're almost into Naples. Your body can be found by the railroad tracks. By the time you're identified, I'll be in Naples. Have the dough. And be on a boat, the good old USA.
2: Don't be ridiculous. She'll be caught in a minute. What about Harriet?
1: You've taken care of that. What? Harriet will only be able to tell them that she understands the job I have is very dangerous. That somehow you must have been killed by the men I was tracking down, or perhaps by accident. After all, she thinks we're so much in love.
2: Don't be a fool, Raymond. Put that gun away.
1: Stand near the window, Clara. When the next train whistle sounds,
2: put it away!
0: You grab at Raymond's arm. Try and seize the gun as the two of you struggle. You look at the body of Raymond Hungate, slumped on the seat. Try to realize that you've killed him. You listen, expecting to hear people come clamoring into the compartment. But no one does. You realize that your struggle and the gunshot occurred during the outside noise, and that even as Raymond planned it, no one heard a thing. You look around the room, open the window, and toss the gun out. Then you get Raymond's wallet, tear out the identification, put Rocco's letter into your purse, and of course, most important of all, you take all the gems. Now certain there's not a trace to suggest your having been with Raymond, you quickly return to your own compartment.
4: Oh, Clara, back so soon? I was just writing some postcards. Well, that's nice. I'm surprised Mr. Hungett would let you leave so soon. You seem quiet, dear. Is something wrong?
5: I'd rather not talk about it.
4: Oh, come now. Have you had a quarrel?
5: Please, Harriet, let's not discuss it.
4: But, Clara, I thought he was about to propose.
5: There's not going to be any wedding. I can assure you I never want to see Raymond Hungett again.
4: Oh, dear. Oh, well, you'll feel better tomorrow, Clara.
5: No, I'm through. In fact, Harriet, let's get everything together so that when we get to Naples, we can get off the plane right away and take a cab to the hotel and not wait for the rest of the tour.
4: But, Clara...
5: No, I mean it, Harriet. Like I said, I'm through with Raymond Hungett. Forever.
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0: Well, Clara, it's over, isn't it? Complete. As you hurry from the station, pretending that you want to avoid Raymond Hungate, knowing that his body is waiting to be discovered in his compartment. You're certain, too, that you left no trace of your having been there at all. But you do have the jewels safely put away in your purse. And you know where you can exchange them for currency, a great deal of it. And since you're to sail for the United States soon, your future looks very promising, doesn't it? And then, there's a knock at the door of your hotel suite.
1: Yes?
2: Miss Marshall? Clara Marshall?
1: Yes.
2: I represent the American consulate, Miss Marshall.
1: Well, surely our passports are in order.
2: Quite. I'm here on another matter. This is Police Chief Antrini.
1: Police? But why?
2: May we come in?
1: Of course we do. Please sit down.
3: Who is it, Clara?
1: The gentleman from the consulate and the chief of police, Harriet. This is my employer, Miss Wilson, gentlemen.
3: Oh, how do you do? Oh, this visit is quite flattering. You see, we are planning to leave for safety in a few days. Oh, we've had such a wonderful tour of the continent. Nice of you two gentlemen to drop in this way.
4: I am afraid that my business may prevent your departure, Missy.
3: Oh?
4: You see, there has been a murder.
3: A murder? Who?
2: A man named Raymond Hungate.
3: Raymond Hungate? Oh, how terrible. Why, we saw him only today.
1: Well, surely that there's some mistake.
2: The police still have some checking to do, Miss Marshall. But Chief Antrini would like you to come down to his office.
3: Oh, but this is hard to believe. It's such a shock. We knew Raymond's job at the Secret Service was very dangerous.
1: Harriet, there may be some mistake.
3: Oh, I do hope so. Anyway, I'll go along to identify him if it is Raymond. Oh, dear. My poor dear.
2: I am sure you misunderstand, Miss Wilson. Chief Antrini is arresting Miss Marshall on suspicion of murder.
3: What?
4: That is true.
3: Why, that's preposterous. You've no reason whatever to suspect me.
4: I think we have. We found Hungate's body in a compartment of a train that just arrived in Naples. He'd been shot, and the murder weapon is missing, as well as his own identification papers. But a card of Miss Harriet Wilson's here gave us the answer.
3: What? You mean the card I slipped under the door of Raymond's compartment just before we left the train?
1: Harriet, you didn't.
4: I'm afraid she did, Miss Marshall.
3: They were such a romantic couple, I couldn't let them break up.
4: Miss Marshall, read the message on the card.
1: Raymond Hungate, I'm sure you and Clara have just had a lover's quarrel, and that all will work out all right. You'll be staying at the Imperial Hotel in Naples, signed Harriet Wilson.
4: Well, Miss Marshall?
1: All right, I did know him, but that doesn't say I killed him.
4: No. But we know that Raymond Hungate had an appointment with a man named Rocco this evening to dispose of some stolen jewels. Hungate thought Rocco was a friend. Actually, Rocco was working with the police.
1: Very interesting. But what does all this have to do with me?
4: Nothing. Unless you have the juice. If you do, that's all we need for a conviction. Miss Marshall,

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Meantime, Signal Oil Company and the friendly independent dealers who help you go farther with Signal gasoline hope you'll remember, regardless of what gasoline you use, you'll enjoy more miles of happy driving if you drive at sensible speeds, obey traffic regulations, and avoid taking chances. 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

Featured in tonight's story were Bill Foreman as the Whistler, Betty Lou Gerson, Gerald Moore, Norma Varden, Jay Novello, and Byron Kane. The Whistler was produced and directed by George W. Allen, with story by Winifred Henson, music by Wilbur Hatch, and was transmitted overseas by the Armed Forces Radio Service. The Whistler was entirely fictional, and all characters portrayed on The Whistler are also fictional. Any similarity of names or resemblance to persons living or dead is purely coincidental. Remember to tune in at the same time next Sunday, when the Signal Oil Company will bring you another strange story by The Whistler. Marvin Miller speaking for the Signal Oil Company.

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1: 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Its title, Determined Traveler. From the ABN Reel-to-Reel Library, this episode of The Whistler originally aired Wednesday, September 25th, 1946, titled Stranger in the House.

0: the nameless terrors of which they dare not speak.
1: Yes, it's time for another strange tale by The Whistler. Each Wednesday evening at this same time, The Whistler brings you an unusual story of conflict and emotion. Tonight, Stranger in the House.

0: Helen decided she might as well be honest with herself. The suspense was getting her down. If she didn't find out one way or the other pretty soon, something was going to snap. She'd been waiting for it every day now for more than a year, since away back on VJ Day, August 1945. It had been 6 years since her brother Ted had left for the Orient on that government mission just before Pearl Harbor. And he was still out there somewhere between Manila and Shanghai, alive or dead. It was a terrible thing to admit even to herself, but she was even wishing now for any kind of a message, even one stating Ted was dead. At least it would end the waiting. At least it would be better than not knowing at all.
1: George, please, I don't want to talk about it anymore. He's been on my mind for so long now, I wish I could forget about him for a while.
2: I'm rather surprised to hear you say that, Helen.
1: I know it sounds terrible, but, George, it's been 6 years now. 6 years of waiting, not knowing.
2: I know, Helen.
1: Well, I can't stand it much longer, George. He's my only brother and I love him, but don't you understand? 6 years of silence. If they'd only tell us something.
2: You must realize there are thousands of women like you, dear. It's just one of those terrible things about a war, that's all.
1: Then let's just wait. Let's not talk about him anymore.
2: Look, I'm your lawyer, Helen. There are some things we've got to talk about.
1: All right. Go on, George.
2: Now, it's been 6 years. If we haven't heard from him by next year at this time, he'll be declared legally dead.
1: What does that mean?
2: There's a reversion clause in your father's will, Helen. It means that if Ted dies before you do, his share of the estate reverts to you.
1: Why must you always throw that will in my face, George? Why must it always come around to money, money, money? Every time we talk about Ted, it's the same thing. I don't care about the money. All I care about is having him back, alive and well. Now, please go, George. If it doesn't have to be settled till next year, let's not talk about it till then.
2: All right, Helen.
1: Oh, George.
2: Yes, Helen?
1: I'm sorry I blew up. I guess I'm just not myself.
2: Sure, Helen. I understand.
0: Yes, Helen. The suspense is beginning to tell on you, isn't it? 6 years of it. Just a few letters from Ted, your brother, early in 1941, telling you of his arrival in Manila. And then, silence. No way you could get in touch with him. Nothing you could do but wait. And you're still waiting. Still rushing out to meet the postman, hoping each day will be the big one. George is more tactful now about the will. He doesn't mention it anymore, and you're very grateful. And then, at long last, the suspense is ended. It's not the postman. It's Rhoda, your maid, coming into the bedroom one morning with a cablegram.
3: When did it come, Rhoda?
4: Just this minute, miss. A messenger brought it to the door.
1: Arriving September 1st, Seattle. Steamer, President Jefferson. Love, Ted.
4: At last. Oh, Miss Helen, your brother. At last.
1: Yes. Yes, Rhoda. At last.
5: Pardon me.
1: Oh, I beg your pardon. Pardon me. Stuart. Oh, Stuart.
6: Yes, miss.
1: I'm looking for Mr. Ted Van Norton. Where is his cabin, please?
6: Just a minute, please. Van Norton.
1: Yes.
6: Stateroom 3C, third deck.
1: Thank you.
7: Come in.
1: Darling.
7: Hello.
1: Oh, I'm sorry. I must have the wrong stateroom. I'm looking for my brother, Ted Van Norton.
7: Why, what's the matter, Helen? Don't you recognize me?
1: What? Who are you?
7: Well, this isn't much of a homecoming after 6 years. Maybe I'd better introduce myself. The name is Theodore Van Norton, remember?
1: There must be some mistake.

0: Why, Helen, darling, you're joking.
1: Who are you?
0: But I already told you I'm your brother, Ted.
1: You're not my brother. You're an imposter.
2: With the prologue of Stranger in the House, CBS brings you another curious tale by The Whistler. This year, America's farmers are attempting to produce and harvest more food than ever before. They can succeed only if they have help. Of course, no one needs to be told how desperate the world food situation is, that only a bumper crop from the tremendous new acreages planted this year can help make the coming winter less tragic than the last. The need for help will come at different times in different parts of the country, depending on the kind of crops and harvest dates. But if you can devote all or part of your time to farm work, get in touch with your county agricultural agent or other farm labor office in your community. It's hard work, but it's worthwhile, well paid, and healthful. In many localities, the situation right now is desperate. Everyone, with or without experience, can help. Men, women, boys, and girls, no matter where they live and how little time they can give. Your county agricultural agent or farm labor office know exactly where the need is greatest. If you can possibly spare the time, get in touch with them and do it now. Now back to The Whistler.

0: Well, Helen, all you can do is stand there in the stateroom and stare at him. The effrontery of this stranger trying to pass himself off as your brother leaves you at a loss for something to say. He doesn't remotely resemble Ted. He's tall with a clean-cut athletic look to him. Ted was short and stocky. Perhaps he thinks it's funny, Helen. Perhaps he's one of those people with a perverted sense of humor. A practical joker. Yes, it's hilarious, isn't it? To pull a trick like this after 6 years of almost unbearable suspense.
1: Well, darling, hadn't we better get a move on?
2: Are you stupid enough to think you can get away with this?
1: Get away with what?
2: If this is some crude attempt at humor.
1: Not at all. I'm quite serious.
2: Where's my brother?
1: Oh, now, do you have to be that way? I explained
2: why. Don't lie to me. Where is he?
1: Excuse me a moment. Oh, Stuart.
3: Yes, Mr. Van Orton?
1: Would you take care of my hand baggage, please?
3: Yes, sir, right away.
1: Thanks. Come on, Helen, let's go to the dock.
2: I'll call the purser.
1: Wait a minute, will you look? Now, here's my passport with fingerprints and photographs. Birth certificate. State Department credentials. And letters from you.
2: They're forgeries.
1: I'm sorry, they're genuine.
2: You're not going home with me. I won't stand for it.
1: Very well, darling. I'll check in at a hotel for the time being. But after all, you can't keep a guy out of his own home. Now, can you?

0: George. George, I've never been so stunned in my life. He just stood there smiling at me, saying over and over that he was Ted.
1: You say he had identification, huh?
0: Everything. Even letters from me. I wrote them when Ted first arrived in Manila.
1: Genuine?
0: I think so.
1: They must be. He'd know better than to try to get by with forgeries. Helen, you're sure you're right.
0: George, you don't think I know my own brother?
1: Well, it's been 6 years. He's probably been in a prison camp. Make a lot of difference in a man's appearance.
0: But Ted's dead.
1: What?
0: Or he would have written. Something terrible's happened, I'm sure of it. This man might have killed him. Yes, that's it. So he could get his hands on Ted's half of the estate.
1: That's a pretty serious charge, Helen. You've got to be sure of yourself. Remember, you're the only one in Seattle who can recognize him now. He left here over 15 years ago. Do you have any pictures?
0: Oh, I thought of that. No, there aren't any. Not since he was a little boy. Spent most of his time in the East with Aunt Ida.
1: Huh? Where's she?
0: She died some time ago.
1: Well, there are a lot of ways we can check on him. The State Department ought to know about him. He's been with them for over 10 years. Mm-hmm. You say he's stopping at a hotel?
0: Yes.
1: You know, of course, that if he can prove his identity, he has a legal right to live right here in the house.
0: I tell you, he's a flagrant imposter. He's not coming here. If I have to hire someone to throw him out...

0: Who is it?
1: It's Rhoda, miss.
0: What time is it?
1: After 8.
0: Oh, go away. I'm sleepy.
1: I must see you, miss.
0: All right, Rhoda, come in. What is it?
1: It's Mr. Van Norton.
0: What?
1: Where is he?
0: He's in the bathroom, miss, shaving.

0: Well, good morning.
1: What do you think you're doing?
0: Shaving. Morning ablutions. Can't say I'm used to having ladies barge into the bathroom.
1: Get out of here.
0: Temper.
1: How did you get in?
0: Well, I couldn't get a room at a hotel. So I took a taxi up last night. Walked in the back door. Was open, you see.
1: You can leave the same way you came in.
0: No. No, I'm here to stay, sister dear. I've got the proof in my pocket. And if you want to get me out, you can trot right down to the Hall of Justice and get yourself a court order. More coffee, Helen?
2: No, thanks.
0: Hotcakes, huh?
2: Mr. Whoever you are.
0: Van Norton. Name is Theodore Van Norton.
2: I must say, I've never seen such colossal nerve in my life.
0: You flatter me.
2: You're not at all concerned about the servants.
0: Oh, should I be?
2: Aren't you afraid they'll recognize you?
0: Oh, now, don't be silly. And besides, none of them were here when I left home 15 years ago. Edward the butler was the last to go, I think. 38, wasn't it? Oh, by the way, Helen, whatever became of old Edward?
2: There are other people in town, you know. What about your teachers at Washington Heights School?
0: Oh, Helen, I do believe you're trying to trick me. You know, Father sent me to Foxhole Academy when I was 14. You know it very well, and I never went to Washington Heights.
2: You...
0: Where are you going?
2: You seem to know everything. Why don't you tell me that?
0: Helen, we have some talking to do, darling, about the will. Father's estate, you know. Seems to me the executor owes me close to $1 million.
2: Oh!

0: You knew it was coming, didn't you, Helen? That's the purpose behind the whole crazy business. It's still inconceivable to you that the man can actually expect to get away with it. George was right. There are 1,000 ways you can check up on him. And the imposter himself just gave you an excellent one. You make a long-distance call to the Foxhall Academy and talk to Mr. Rigby, the headmaster.
1: Why, yes, of course, Miss Van Norton. I'd be delighted to come down tomorrow afternoon. Ted was always one of my favorites, you know. Any special time?
2: What about 2:00?
1: Fine, fine. It'll be quite a reunion, won't it?
2: Yes, indeed, Mr. Rigby. Quite a reunion. Mr. Rigby, this is George Chadwick, my lawyer.
3: Mr. Chadwick?
4: How do you do?
2: Would you like to wait in the living room, Mr. Rigby? I think Ted is out on the tennis court. We'll call him.
3: Thank you.
2: Come on, George. Excuse us, Mr. Rigby. Still think I don't know my own brother?
4: I never said that, Helen. I only said 6 years can make a lot of difference.
2: I'm afraid Mr. What's-his-name is going to suffer a little embarrassment.
4: Think Rigby will recognize him?
2: Of course. You'll recognize him as an imposter, if that's what you mean. He knows Ted as well as I do. What's the matter?
4: I don't know. Check those documents of his this morning.
2: Will you stop talking nonsense, George? I tell you they're stolen. Heaven knows what's happened to Ted or how this crook got a hold of his papers.
4: All right, Helen, all right. Better go and call him.
5: Hey, sis. What's up?
2: I was sorry to interrupt your tennis game, Ted.
5: Oh, it's Ted now, huh?
2: Why, of course. I could have been mistaken, you know.
5: Oh, well. I can't say I expected this.
2: I'd be a little foolish not to admit it when I'm wrong, wouldn't I?
5: Mm.
2: Come on, dear.
5: Where to?
2: Just to the living room. You can go back to your tennis in a moment. Oh, there you are, George. Oh,
6: hello, Ted.
5: Hiya, George. What's going on around here?
2: We're going into the living room, George. Perhaps you'd like to join us.
6: Of course.
2: Well, open the door, George.
6: Huh? Oh, sorry.
5: Oh, come on. What is all this? I don't...
6: Rigby!
7: Hey, Teddy, old boy, how have you been?
6: Oh, you old son of a gun.
5: Say, what is this, Helen, a surprise? Why don't you tip a guy off when his old headmaster comes to see him?
7: Oh, you're looking fine, Teddy. Good Lord, it's been 15 years.
5: That's right.
7: Last time I saw you was after the Washburn game, remember?
5: Yeah, Spokane. Stickney was there, too.
7: Yeah.
5: Say, do you remember when the bus broke down that night outside of where that...
7: You and I had a hitchhiker.
0: You stand there stunned, speechless, just staring at them as they slap each other on the back, forgetting all about you. And George avoids looking at you. He's on their side now, you're sure of it. And worst of all, it's beginning to get you, too. He's not your brother, you know it. You're positive. It's ridiculous to go through all this rigmarole, but it seems to be your word against his proof, doesn't it? But there are still other ways, aren't there? Like another long-distance call, this time to the State Department in Washington, D.C. After being transferred to 4 or 5 different offices, you finally get through to the right man.
2: It's important that you check this matter thoroughly. I'm positive that the man representing himself as my brother is an imposter.
8: You say you were with Mr. Van Norton when he filed his original application here in 1936?
2: Yes. I saw him attach his photograph and fix his fingerprints. I simply want to see that application.
8: Well, I'll forward the file to our Seattle representative and you can check it there. Will that be satisfactory?
2: Quite satisfactory. Thank you.
9: I see. You say the file was forwarded here from Washington.
2: That's right. I simply want to examine it, particularly the photograph.
9: Mm-hmm. Well, excuse me a moment, Miss Van Norton. I'll have to look it up.
2: Well, George?
4: Well, what?
2: I can't say I'm pleased with your lack of faith in me.
4: Oh, who said anything about that?
2: Oh, it's clear enough.
4: Look, Helen, I'm a lawyer. I'll believe black is white if they throw enough evidence at me. Mr. Rigby was a very convincing witness.
2: He's a decrepit old fool. And it had been 15 years.
4: Oh, I thought he was a pretty intelligent man.
2: I could have passed you off as my brother. He'd forgotten what Ted looks like.
4: I don't know. You might be arguing against yourself.
2: What do you mean?
4: You haven't seen him for over 6 years,
2: oh,
4: you know.
2: Don't be ridiculous.
9: Here we are. Theodore H. Van Norton. Now, what do you wish to see?
2: Oh, let me see it. Medical examination, education record, application. Where's the picture?
9: On the other side.
2: Oh, here.
4: Satisfied, Helen?
2: It can't be. I saw Ted Pacey's picture on myself.
9: Something wrong?
2: Of course there's something wrong. This isn't my brother. It's that man.
4: Helen, get a hold of yourself.
2: Wait, let me see. Yes, here they are. Fingerprints. Listen, clerk. I want this whole record sent to the office of the Federal Bureau of Investigation.
4: Helen, please. You need a rest. This thing's getting...
2: There's one thing that can't be forged, don't you see? They can't forge his fingerprints.
9: I'm sorry, Miss Van Norton, but I have no authority.
2: You've got to. I tell you, there's a stranger in my house posing as my brother. There's $1 million involved.
4: Just a minute, Helen. Now, it's most important, Mr. Robbins, not only because of the money involved. Miss Van Norton is extremely upset.
9: Of course, Mr. Chadwick, but you see, I can't simply turn over material like
4: this. I'll make the necessary arrangements with the FBI, Mr. Robbins, and get authority from Washington. Will that be satisfactory?
9: Quite, Mr. Chadwick, quite.
2: Hello, Ted.
5: Oh, hello, Helen. I began to wonder where you were all afternoon.
2: Oh, downtown shopping. The stores are frightful these days.
5: Oh, indeed they are.
2: Reading?
5: Yeah.
2: How's Dick Tracy?
5: I don't know. Haven't checked him today.
2: Funny. You used to read Dick Tracy before you even looked at the headlines.
5: Well, I guess a guy gets a little serious after 6 years overseas. In a prison camp most of the time.
2: Yes, I suppose so.
5: You're, looking much calmer today. Do you decide I'm kosher?
2: I want you to forgive me, Ted. It's so unbelievable that I don't quite trust my senses anymore.
5: Oh, sure. You're a good kid, Helen. I don't blame you.
2: Will you drink on it?
5: Yeah, why not?
2: What'll it be?
5: Bourbon and soda, huh?
2: Oh, man after my own heart.
5: You know, I'm kind of surprised. I thought you'd be a tougher nut to crack.
2: Oh? You expected me to be suspicious?
5: Well, after that episode on the boat, I expected anything.
2: Oh. Here you are.
5: Oh, thanks.
2: What'll we drink to?
5: To us.
2: All right. To us.

0: Yes, ma'am?
1: You're in charge of the fingerprinting department here?
0: Yes.
1: I'm Helen Van Norton. I brought in a highball glass yesterday afternoon with some fingerprints on it.
0: Oh, yes. That's the one you wanted us to check against the prints on the State Department application file. Where did you get that glass?
1: A man is posing as my brother, staying at my house. They're his fingerprints.
0: You're sure of the prints on the application?
1: What do you mean?
0: Are you sure they're the bona fide prints of your brother?
1: Of course. I was with him in Washington when he completed the application. I saw him put the prints on it.
0: I see. Well, that ought to settle it for you once and for all.
1: What do you mean?
0: The man at your house is your brother, Miss Van Norton. The prints are identical.
1: It can't be.
0: We wouldn't commit ourselves if we weren't positive.
1: I see. Yes, of course. Thank you.
2: Well, Helen, that settles it, doesn't it? You're beaten and you know it. And worst of all, you're not at all sure of yourself anymore. Yes, that's the unbearable part. Not knowing in your mind whether you're right or wrong. But you still have one more out, just one. It's a desperate chance, but you've decided you have to take it to determine once and for all whether or not this man is your brother and whether you can trust your own mind. It's very late that night when you get quietly out of bed and walk downstairs to the telephone. The house is as quiet as a tomb. Everyone's asleep.
3: Long distance.
1: I want to call Honolulu, operator. Mr. Amato Tsubishi, 28 Kalua Drive, Honolulu.
3: Will you wait?
1: Yes, I'll wait.
3: Here is your party. Go ahead, please.
1: Hello?
4: Hello?
1: Is this Mr. Tsubishi?
4: Who is calling, please?
1: I last talked to you in April 1941. The name I gave you was Grayson. Do you remember that?
4: Why are you calling?
1: Do you remember me?
4: Of course I remember you.
1: I sent you $50,000 to...
4: take care of Mr. Van Norton. He was in Merida.
1: You did take care of him. He's dead.
4: He was killed in an accident in May of 1941.
1: You're positive?
4: Yes, positive.
1: Thank you, Mr. Tsubishi. Thank you very much.
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0: It was a relief to know, wasn't it, Helen? You can trust your own senses now. Ted is dead, and the stranger in the house is an imposter. Somehow, somewhere, you can prove it. And the $50,000 you paid Mr. Tsubishi back in the spring of 1941 is still a good investment. Because Ted's $1 million, half of the estate will be yours. All of it. You don't want to think about it anymore. It's been too bewildering. All you want now is your bed and the first good night's sleep in a week. You put down the phone and start toward the stairs.
1: Sit down, Helen.
2: Oh, how long have you been here?
1: Long enough. I said sit down.
2: I'm going up
1: there. Sit down before you fall down. That's better. You just hung yourself, baby. There's a record of that phone conversation at FBI headquarters.
2: What are you talking about?
1: You didn't have Honolulu, in case you're wondering. You were talking to one of the boys down at the office. We had everything, you see, except the link you just gave us. We knew Tsubishi paid $40,000 to one of his boys in Manila, the guy who killed your brother. But we didn't know who hired Tsubishi.
2: What made you suspect me?
1: I didn't, at first. Oh, I knew Ted had a sister. I knew there were a couple of $1 million in it somewhere. And I had 3.5 years in a prison camp to think it over. Guy can do a lot of deductive thinking in 3.5 years.
2: So you looked up Tsubishi?
1: Yeah. He was dead. Knocked over by a truck the morning of Pearl Harbor. No, baby, we had nothing but suspicion. Tough, isn't it? You could have been such a nice kid. If you weren't a killer at heart. Yeah, it took us a long time to work it out. A lot of planning, a lot of names, a lot of people to run down. But when we got going, we knew you'd crack. Sooner or later.
2: Who are you?
1: Your brother's best friend.
2: And you did it because you were his friend?
1: Partly.
2: Partly?
1: Yeah. My name's McKay, FBI. Incidentally, this time I'm telling you the truth.

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Tonight, we escape to Berlin and the story of an occupation GI trying desperately to break through a web of death that is being spun around him. As Morton Fine and David Friedkin tell it in their exciting story, Pass to Berlin.

0: libretto was laughter. 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I looked through the window at Berlin, spread out like a half-buried skeleton. Berlin after a war, shock-carved in jagged concrete, and reflected in the window, Greta. Greta standing behind me with a drink in her hand.
1: Oh, Schatz! Oh, Liebchen! Oh, drink your drink! Oh, drink with me, soldier boy.
0: No, forget it, Greta, will you?
1: Oh, such a pretty name. Ed Sawyer. Such a handsome face. But such a frown. Now, come. Make Greta laugh. It's all Greta wants. To laugh a little. To forget her loneliness.
0: Sure. Laugh and forget, just the two of us. Me and Greta, and let the rest of the world go by. Well, you made your loneliness, baby. You and Hitler.
1: Oh, you...
0: I'm funny, huh? I'm a real funny man, huh?
1: Oh, great. I should have met you a long time ago. Greta likes you, soldier boy.
0: Well, nurse a broken heart, kid, because I'm leaving.
1: Like that? Leaving? Greta remembers when you said love to her.
0: Yeah, I remember, too. Only now I remember why I'm in Berlin wearing a soldier suit.
1: Americanische Schwein. Candy bar American soldier. The conqueror from the cigarette democracy.
0: Now just dream it, kid. Dream your dream about how an American soldier was once nice to you. Right now, that's all.
1: Wait.
0: What?
1: Oh, wait a minute.
0: Come on, Greta. Get out of my way, will you?
1: Oh, Greta is sorry. See? Look, Greta is sorry. She's sorry. Please, don't go.
0: Well, the mood moves you real fast, kid. All right, so now you're sorry.
1: Oh, kiss me, big soldier boy. Handsome soldier
0: boy. Come on,
1: boy.
0: I said out of my way.
1: Oh, dirty American Utrecht Schwein, Zaukerl Schweinhund, you murderer of my country, you democracy weakling. Hey, hey, oh, I could kill you. Kill you, kill.
0: Listen, I said get out of my way.
1: Take your
0: hands off. Get out of my...
1: Take this off. No.
0: Get.
1: No, don't.
0: For a second, I stared where she'd fallen, motionless. Her head lay against the lead piping in the wash basin. I watched a small pearl of blood squeeze through her lips. Then it died, too. Then I remembered. Fingerprints. I'd handled two things in that room. Greta and the highball glass. I smashed it to the floor and ground it with my heel. Outside, it was raining. That was a break. Because the rain had washed away the human rubbish that litters the Berlin pavements at night, and no one saw me leave the house. I walked, turned some corners, walked some more. Then a splash of neon smeared across the wet pavement, and I looked up. A theater. A theater for the amusement of GIs and the rehabilitated natives. I bought a ticket and went inside and found a seat.
2: Ladies and gentlemen, the headline attraction of the evening. The most astounding mind-reading act of the century. Direct from London, the great Stanley and his lovely assistant, Mona. Mona, who sees all, knows all, and tells all.
3: Ladies and gentlemen, there are those among you who will disbelieve what you are about to witness. To these, I say only, wait. You must. I will descend among you, walk down the aisle, and here I ask one of the audience for some small object whose description is known only to himself. Do you have such an object, sir?
4: Yeah, I got some.
5: You call that something?
3: Well, that's your barracks, man, you guys.
4: Here, give me a reading.
3: Thank you. Mona?
6: I listen, Stanley.
3: What is it that I hold in my hand?
6: It is something that has come from far away. An envelope. Postmarked Vincennes, Indiana.
3: Yes, correct. An envelope postmarked Vincennes, Indiana. Mona?
6: I listen, Stanley.
3: What precious thing do I hold in my hand now, Mona?
6: Stanley.
3: Reach into the spaces beyond space and tell me, what do I hold in my hand?
6: A locket.
7: Ja, ja, das ist right, ein locket.
6: A golden locket, and inside there is a strand of golden hair. A child.
7: Ja, das ist das Haar von meinem Kind. Na, also, so was!
0: Oh, they were good, the great Stanley and Mona. Slick, poised, and professional. Two glittering phonies who knew the score, and they kept it up.
3: Mona!
6: I listen.
3: Do not lose your concentration. Now, identify this object.
6: Stanley?
3: You must, Mona. You must.
6: There's darkness here. Only darkness.
8: Ah, come on, what's
6: that? Something stands in the way. There's a murderer here. What? A murderer.
0: They rang down the curtain and I sat there until the next act came on. Sat there and knew there was no way anyone could have guessed about Greta. No way. It was just a cheap, rotten, dramatic trick to suck the audience in, and it had worked. Oh, some of the audience was laughing. Others were obviously affected by it. Moronic idiots with their mouths open and their eyes uneasy. And me? Well, maybe I was being naive, ridiculous, but I had to find out. I waited until the audience began to give attention to a tired blonde singer. There was a door to the left of the orchestra pit that led backstage. I slipped from my seat and headed for it like it was my business. I walked down a corridor. There were cells on each side tagged with performers' names. Mona's door had a star on it. The star was gilt, and the gilt was peeling.
6: One moment. Yes?
0: She was taller than I thought. Her face was delicate with an almost wistful expression, but it was her eyes. Gray and soft, as if the color had been strained through gauze.
6: Yes? What is it?
0: I came back to congratulate you on your performance, Mona. That's quite an act. That's real big time.
6: Thank you.
0: Only you're phony. You are, huh?
6: Please go away.
0: It's real phony, isn't it?
6: You're a man whose words are like acid in the hands of a child. If you do not scar yourself, you will scar others. I do not wish to speak with you.
0: No, you're not even English. Oh, no, don't close the door on me.
6: Please.
0: Yeah, that's better. You're not English, huh? Are you American? Come on, where you from, honey? You know, you got a fair act there. That guy who calls himself the great Stanley.
6: It was not an act.
0: Oh, then. Well, then, why did you say there was a murderer in the audience?
6: I don't know why.
0: Well, then you were kidding.
6: I felt his presence. There was a murderer.
0: You still feel it?
6: Yes.
3: Mona, there's a cab waiting to take us to the hotel.
0: Hiya, Stanley.
9: Good evening, Sergeant.
6: This gentleman knocked on my door.
9: Well, I'm glad he did. It's always a pleasure to meet a soldier. A medical corps man by your shoulder patch, I see. Welcome.
0: Oh, thanks.
9: Will you wait for me in the cab, Mona? I'll only be a moment.
6: Do not be long. I need you with me.
9: You saw the extraordinary performance, Sergeant...
0: Sawyer, Ed Sawyer.
9: Oh, I consider it an honor that you should take time to come backstage and express your appreciation. that a hard-bitten GI should become a convert to Mona's miraculous powers.
0: Are you kidding me, or am I kidding you?
9: No. We don't have to kid each other, do we? We fellow sophisticates, hmm? However, the others out there, well, perhaps they were fooled. It's amusing to kid them, and also one lives this way.
0: Well, you and Mona should check on each other. She tried to make me believe your act was on the level.
9: Well, Mona is my wife, and she's loyal to the illusions that I create about her.
0: Ah. Well, then that murderer bit was... phony.
9: Oh, naturally, but effective, don't you think?
0: Yeah. How did you think of it?
9: Oh, an inspiration, Sergeant...
0: Sawyer.
9: An act such as ours needs one piece of sensationalism to shock a new audience, and we have it, don't you think?
0: Yeah, you got it. Oh, just one thing, Stanley.
9: Of course.
0: Tell Mona something for me, will you?
9: Of course.
0: Tell her eyes are the most beautiful I've ever seen.
9: Oh, she will be pleased. She's blind, you know.
0: His smile held, and the smile was phony like their act was phony. I knew now I had nothing to worry about, so I left. I went back to my room in the Garmisch Hotel, stood on the balcony for a while, watching the fingers of light from Tempelhof play against the sky, lighting it up fitfully, disappearing. And far away, silhouetted, the hulk of some broken building is caught now in the beacon and then lost. I watched it, stared, and then I saw it. The outlines of some structures blasted by bombs, but it's like a scaffold, a gallows. Precisely that. And something else, a figure detached itself from the shadows, a figure of a man scavenging among the rubble of the torn buildings, and he stopped, and over his head, the gallows. The man and the gallows caught against the night. I went to bed, closed my mind to all of it. Toward morning, I had a dream. I dreamt I was standing in a stolen yard, and I was watching some men, some blind men. And they were building a scaffold. Then I was awake and I jumped out of bed. I saw what the hammering had been. Nailed to my door was a shroud for a dead man. And pinned to it under a single white carnation, a small white envelope. Adlon Flores, it said. And on the other side, some writing. In memory of Ed Sawyer, it said. Thou art cursed because thou hast killed.

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1: Guten Morgen. I may do something for you, Sergeant?
2: Yes, you can.
1: You're fortunate, Sergeant. Just arrived this morning, fresh-cut camellias, flown in from Italy.
2: No flowers. A shroud. Talk to me about a shroud.
1: A shroud? My heartfelt condolences, Sergeant. A shroud, of course. If you'll come this way...
2: A shroud that was delivered to the Garmisch Hotel, room 312, this morning from your shop.
1: Yeah, naturally. I remember such an order. I pray it met the requirements.
2: I'm crazy about it. Why was it nailed on my door?
1: Why? I do not understand.
2: I didn't order it. Who did?
1: Why, early this morning, Sergeant, early this morning by special post, an order for a shroud and a wreath with instructions for their disposition.
2: Who wrote the order? Who gave these instructions?
1: That I do not know, Sergeant. It was a typewritten, unsigned, and more than a sufficient amount of American money to take care of everything. I thought somebody who wished to remain anonymous...
2: Well, here's some more American money. Now tell your boy to tear that thing off my door.
1: Yeah, but Sergeant...
2: Tell him, florist! I left him there. Nobody knew why I'd killed her. Nobody. I went back to the hotel to think about it some more, to try and think it away.
3: I made myself to home, kid. I knew you wanted to see me.
2: He wore a derby hat and a tight overcoat with a moth-eaten fur collar. Cheeks ruddy, eyes red-rimmed, and a replica of his nose could have been bought in a carnival supply house. Oh, jolly. A jolly, fat punk with a mission.
3: Hey, sit down, kid. Take a load off of brain. The man is here who will take care of everything, just like the corpse that died in the good old USA.
2: Who are you, and what do you want?
3: Yeah, take one. That's my card.
2: I can see it from here. It's real pretty. Now, what does it say on it?
3: Joseph Scarn, it says. That's my name. Mortician, it says. That's my business.
2: What?
3: Puzzles you, huh, kid? I just gotta tell you about Joe Scarn. That'll explain me to you.
2: Yeah, do that, will you?
3: Yeah. Well, see, back in the States before the war, this was my career, mortician. That's funeral director. Then they demobilized me right here in Berlin. Now, this is the break I've been waiting for all my life. Where better to pursue the career mortician than right here in good old Berlin?
2: Come on, get out of here, will you?
3: I'm gonna make the final arrangements for the funeral.
2: Funeral? What funeral? Nobody's dead. Nobody's even feeling bad.
3: Well, this overjoys me tremendously, son, but look, about the casket.
2: Look, this is a joke, isn't it? A gag? Isn't that what it is? Something the boys who came on pass with me cooked up? That's it, isn't it? Come on! They send you here. That's it, isn't it? Come on, will you talk to me?
3: Take your hands off me, soldier boy. You got the hysteria.
2: Come on, who sent you here? Come on!
3: A letter. A letter this morning with money and instructions.
2: Typewritten, no signature.
3: Oh, you peek.
2: Come on, Jim!
3: Yes, that's right. It said to come to this hotel room and make arrangements to receive the body.
2: Whose body?
3: Well, the letter said the body of Ed Sawyer, Sergeant, Army of the United States. It said Ed Sawyer was about to die. It said he was going to be executed for murder.
2: Well, All of a sudden, there were no more words. His jaws were moving, but there was no sound. Even when the folds of his fat face moved into a chuckle, I got nothing. He was out of focus, all blurry. I ran past him and out onto the street. It took me an hour to push my way through Berlin's derelict, scarred alleys to Greta's rooming house. If someone in that house recognized me as a murderer, I would know it. No matter how he tried to hide it, I would know it. Face him. Face him and take it from there. That was what I had to do with...
4: Bitte? Was wollen Sie?
2: Have you ever seen me before?
4: Bitte?
2: Oh, don't kid me, all you crouch know English when you need it. Now, have you ever seen me before? Come on, talk, will you?
4: Lass dich los!
2: Lady. Come on!
4: Heinrich, Heinrich!
5: Ja, ja.
4: Kommen Sie schnell!
5: Ja, aber was ist, Elsa? Was ist los? Was ist...
4: Der Soldat will etwas wissen.
5: Ja, what you want, Sergeant?
6: Well, that's better.
5: Our papers are in order. Everything in our house is as you Americans have ordered.
4: Yeah.
5: Wait, I was sure...
2: Don't fret yourself, Dad. It's just that I have a feeling I've been to this house before and I've got to find out.
5: Is this some kind of a drunken joke you're playing with us?
2: Just tell me if you've ever seen me before.
5: Ach, you are sick. Please go away from us.
2: Yes, that's right. I'm sick. It happens like this lots of times. Amnesia, you know, it's the war, but... Now, look at me, look.
5: Yeah.
2: You're sure you've never seen me before?
5: Yeah, we are sure, Sergeant.
4: Yeah.
5: Come and sit down.
2: No, wait a minute. Will you come and sit?
5: Yeah.
2: Your other guests.
5: Yeah.
2: Could I see them?
5: What is the need, Sergeant? One has been drunk for 3 days.
4: Yeah.
5: He will stay drunk for 3 days more.
4: Yeah.
5: Another Elsa and I have not seen for a week.
4: Nein.
5: And the third is in the morgue. This morning she was taken there dead.
4: Yeah, yeah, told.
5: Ach, that Greta. Always she gave us trouble. Yeah, Elsie? Yeah? Police, doctors, questions.

0: Yeah.
1: Sergeant Sawyer? Sergeant Edward Sawyer?
0: Yeah.
1: This is Stanley speaking. The great Stanley.
0: Oh.
1: Will you do me the honor to meet me at 11:30 tonight in the Tear Garden in the Seeker's Alley? The statue of Frederick the Great will be a charming spot.
0: Well, charm me over the phone, Stanley. I don't like the cold night air.
1: It can be healthful. Bring penicillin with you.
0: Bring what?
1: Penicillin. They're so desperate for it here in Berlin, they pay fabulous wads of money for it on the black market. Bring all you can. And later, as I ask you for it, you'll bring more.
0: Now, look, we've...
1: For an American soldier in the medical corps, it's so easy.
0: You gone crazy, Stanley?
1: Oh, my dear Sergeant, a murderer. A murderer does not question another's sanity. To him, all other beings are insane. Haven't you found it so?
0: How would I know about murderers?
1: Ask Greater.
0: Greater? How did you find out about her?
1: You told me, my dear boy, when you were so curious about a murderer after the performance. You told me when you permitted the grisly humors of the shroud and casket to force you to revisit the scene of death.
0: You followed me.
1: Yes, of course I followed you. Each of your flights of terror was more and more promising. And when you went to the rooming house, I made inquiries. They told me of the lonely girl who had been murdered, and they were very accommodating. You're still there, Sergeant.
0: Yes, yes, I'm still here.
1: But then I can expect you then at 11:30. It'll give me time to change after the performance.
0: Sure. Sure, 11:30. I'll be glad to do you the honor, Stanley. No, he made it easy. For nothing, he'd let me know who it was I had to be afraid of. Stanley. The great Stanley. And Mona, with the pale, lovely, blind eyes. Boy, what an act they had. I wondered how many times their sensational finish had paid off like this. How many murderers had handed themselves over to Stanley and Mona on a platter for nothing. But I could change all that. I could get off the hook real cheap. I could fix it so Mona and the great Stanley would let me rest in peace for nothing. No, not for nothing. Just the price of an admission ticket. There were about 30 people in the theater, most of them soldiers. The opening act was on when I got there and slid into a seat. A family of French jugglers whirling shiny hoops on every loose piece of anatomy on the stage. Stanley and Mona were next to closing, so I figured I had about an hour. I waited until the French were balancing everything but the proscenium, and then when they had everything in the air, I used the same orchestra entrance to backstage. The door to Mona's dressing room was open. The room was dark. I eased inside just as the next act came hurrying down the corridor, still hooking up their costumes. I brushed against the moldy curtain that hung from wooden rings. I pulled it back, hid behind it, and waited.
2: Still, I cannot understand why you must leave me tonight, Stanley. What is so important at 11:30?
0: Through the dim light of the corridor, I saw Mona walk into the room and sit down at a dressing table. Stanley was right behind her. He was reaching for the light switch when my hands found his mouth and his throat, and I began to strangle him. My fingers dug into his flesh, and I crushed his breath back into him. He made no sound. There was only the soft laughter that seeped through the theater and his soft throat in my hands. And then Mona's soft voice.
2: Why do you not answer, Stanley? Is it a rendezvous? Stanley? Stanley, what is it? Why are you so silent? Stanley? Stanley!
0: Suddenly her fingers were on my face, frightened and quick, like the wings of a wounded bird. Then slowly they began to search the empty air for the dead Stanley. She turned and her blind eyes stared right at me, and I brushed her aside and ran down the corridor. An old doorman sat reading a newspaper at the stage door. I couldn't get out that way without his seeing me. Only one way, back through the theater. I started up the aisle, and then I knew I was doing the wrong thing. There was an MP at the head of the aisle, a corporal from the MPs, the braid, the white spats, and the club. In this tiny audience, if I left in the middle of the act, he'd remember me. So I sat down in the row that was the most filled. When I looked back at the end of the act, there were other MPs standing at each exit. Then the curtain rose. Mona stood there with a man you see on every street in Berlin. A German policeman in the natty German police uniform.
2: Ladies and gentlemen, tonight I shall descend among you accompanied by this esteemed gentleman. And read your mind through my fingertip. You, sir. I can read your innermost secrets by touching your face. Sir, you and this girl beside you. You told your wife you were working late at the office tonight.
0: She worked away up the aisle, coming closer and closer.
2: And you, sir. My fingers reveal that you have bought an escape from KP duty. Please. And now, there's a gentleman in this row. My fingers reveal he has a medical core shoulder patch.
0: Come on, take your hands off of me, will you?
3: Hey, what's the matter, soldier? You afraid Mona will give away your secrets?
0: Come on, one side, will you? Let me go. Come on, soldier, move it, will you?
3: Go on, jump, go on.
0: Come on, let me out of here, will you? Come on, guy, move.
3: He's got secrets. Have you got secrets?
4: Hey, Mona, what are you waiting for? Tell us the soldier's secrets.
0: Come on, move,
4: come
0: will
4: on,
0: you?
4: Come on, everybody, you'll be going to this guy's secrets.
0: Oh, shut up, will you? Shut up!
4: Mona, hurry up, be careful!
0: They held me there, laughing. The others all turned in their seats to stare. The German cop pinned me back in the seat. And then Mona's fingers reached out and trailed across my face. Lingered. They were the fingers of death. They were cool and gentle. Almost a caress.
2: This is the man. This is the murderer.

0: 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And tonight has presented Pass to Berlin by Martin Fine and David Friedkin. Featured in the cast were Stacy Harris as Sergeant Sawyer, Peggy Weber as Mona, and Ben Wright as Stanley. Special music arranged and played by Ivan Dittmars. Next week.
1: You are lying on a small knoll in the prairie west of the Platte River. In a few moments, dawn will herald the attack of the encircling Apaches. An attack of such fury that for you, there can be no escape.
0: Next week at this time, the Richfield Oil Corporation of New York invites you to escape with an exciting tale of the Old West. As James Warner Bella tells it in his thrilling story, Command. Be listening. Goodbye then, until this same time next week when once again we offer you Escape. Tom Hanlon speaking. 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

0: 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You just heard an episode of Escape, which originally aired Friday, May 19th, 1950, 76 years ago today, titled Pass to Berlin. This episode of The Weird Circle first aired Sunday, January 14th, 1945. Its title, The Duel Without Honor.
1: The Weird Circle. In this cave by the restless sea, we are met to call from out the past stories strange and weird. Bellkeeper, toll the bells.

0: time to go now, Major Alexis. He must rest.
1: Yes, Father.
0: This way.
1: Has he told you nothing then about himself?
0: Here at the monastery, we never ask questions.
1: Oh, how much he's changed. As radically as my opinion of him. Once I disliked him intensely, Father.
0: Oh, not Captain Zhodomirsky.
1: Oh, yes.
0: Sit down, Major. Or perhaps you'd rather not tell me.
1: Oh, no. No, I'd like to tell you. It was when Zhodomirsky came to Valines from St. Petersburg. Dashing, self-confident, a skilled duelist with pistol and saber. And he had a way with women. Yes. Yes, that brought about much of his disfavor with his fellow officers. Of course, you're probably unfamiliar with military matters, Father, but we had an unwritten law in our garrison. Officers, regardless of rank, with seniority of service on the post, had an unchallenged field with the women of their choice. A sort of a method for eliminating squabbles among the men. Well, there was a Lieutenant Stamm on the post who had coveted the vacancy which the captain had filled. He had known the captain at St. Petersburg. It happened that Stamm had courted the most beautiful girl in the region, Mariana Ravensky, for months before Zhodomirsky's arrival. So, naturally, when the captain began usurping the lieutenant's place with Mademoiselle Ravensky, there was bound to be trouble. And things couldn't possibly go on that way for long without Stamm taking action, which he finally did. He went direct to Mariana.
2: Oh, Lieutenant Stamm.
3: Good evening, Mariana.
2: Good evening. I presume, Lieutenant, you have a pressing thought on your mind coming here so abruptly.
3: I have.
2: Well?
3: Mariana, I had to talk to you.
2: Yes?
3: Mariana, you know how much I love you. I'd do anything in the world to make you happy.
2: You're hurting my hand, Lieutenant.
3: Tell me that you love me, too. Say you'll marry me.
2: Please. My hand. But I don't love you, Lieutenant Stamm.
3: You could learn to love me. Don't you have any feelings for me whatsoever?
2: As a friend, yes, as...
3: It's someone else, then. It is. It's Captain Zhodomirsky.
2: What does it matter? It is not you.
3: Zhodomirsky. You've been seeing him again.
2: I don't see where all this is getting us.
3: You know it's against garrison rules for a newcomer to court the lady friend of another officer. Yet you've been seeing him frequently since he arrived from St. Petersburg.
2: Am I to be tied by ridiculous military rules, too?
3: It is an unwritten law of the garrison.
2: If Captain Zhodomirsky has the courage to break so ridiculous a regulation, am I to forbid him to see me? Is that much more to his credit? He is a sensible man.
3: Then you have been seeing him, as I suspected.
2: How much more of this inquisition must I stand? Of course I've been seeing him. I find him a very interesting man.
3: And a rich officer.
2: Yes, but that matters little. He is not so ill-mannered as to pry into my private affairs. You and your spying. I want no more of it, you hear?
3: Now, Mariana, calm yourself. Your heart, you know.
2: A lot you care about my heart. Coming here antagonizing me. Telling me of your silly garrison rules. Am I to adjust my life to stupid regulations you soldiers consider honorable? You and your honor.
3: Please, Mariana, don't excite yourself.
2: I will if I want to. I suppose you consider it honorable to pry into a woman's secret heart. Just for your own selfish reasons. It was honorable of you to cross-examine me like this. It was...
3: What is it?
2: Nothing.
3: You're so white. I told you your heart wouldn't stand it. Here, sit down.
2: Thank you.
3: Is there anything I can bring you?
2: No, no.
3: Water, perhaps?
2: No, no. I know myself. It will pass in a moment. See? I feel better already.
3: You must be more careful.
2: Please, Lieutenant Stamm. Go now.
3: But, Mariana... Oh. All right, Mariana. But let me tell you something.

0: If I can't have you, no other man can have you either.
1: Leave this house.
0: Very well, Mariana. Good night. Oh, Captain Zanimeski.
2: Lieutenant Stem.
0: Breaking regulations again.
2: There is no law which forbids me seeing Mademoiselle Ravensky.
0: Quite right. Only a code among the officers.
2: Are you insinuating
0: only
2: that I am...
0: Only reminding you, Captain.
1: Gentlemen, I will tolerate no quarreling in my house. Lieutenant Stem, please go as I asked you to.
0: Very well, Mariana. As you wish. Good night, then. Good night, Captain Zanimeski.
1: Come in, Captain Zanimeski. I've been expecting you.
2: Your hand, mademoiselle. Your pardon. I wanted no scene.
1: Don't mention it anymore. Dinner is almost ready.
2: But, Mariana, you look so pale. Has anything happened?
1: No, nothing.
2: But it has. That's Stan. He did something to you.
1: No, I assure you, George.
2: If he so much as lays a hand on you, I'll cut him to pieces.
1: Please don't say that. I can't bear to think of you fighting.
2: But, Mariana, fighting is part of my life.
1: It is only that I don't wish to see you hurt.
2: I appreciate your concern, my sweet.
1: Promise me, you won't fight him.
2: That I can't do. But I can promise you my love. All of my love, Mariana.
1: Oh, my darling.
2: Oh, you grow more beautiful every day.
3: I confess it was then I became as incensed with Captain Zadomirsky's flagrant disregard of garrison customs as the other officers were. But Zadomirsky went on seeing Mariana. It was inevitable that the antagonism between him and Lieutenant Stam would break into open hostilities. I remember how bitter Stam was that night it happened. We were in the officers' quarters, passing time before dinner, playing at cards.
4: Hardly think it's as bad as that, Lieutenant Stam.
5: Didn't he come here to this very room, Major Alexis, on his first day in full dress? An unheard of display.
4: Yes, that's very true.
5: And that house he bought cost a pretty penny, with its rifle range and its library indeed.
4: Even one's enemy is entitled to his own taste, you know.
5: And I wouldn't be at all surprised to discover money was responsible for his appointment of captain here on the post.
4: Now, careful, Stan. Bear your little enmities. We know of your affairs of the heart and understand them. But no discrediting the service, please.
5: I tell you, the man's a showman, nothing more. And I knew him at St. Petersburg. A duelist? Well, he's yet to prove himself in our eyes. I shall personally see to it that he gets that opportunity. I shall...
6: Good evening, gentlemen.
4: Good evening.
2: I came for dinner. If I'm interrupting a game, I...
4: Oh, no. Nonsense, Captain Zadomirsky. Come, sit down.
2: But I don't mean to interrupt.
5: You came at an opportune moment, Captain. We were just talking about you.
2: Oh?
5: About your skill as a duelist. Of course, I had to tell of your exploits at St. Petersburg.
2: I sincerely hope I can live up to any reputation you have helped build up.
5: You misunderstand, Captain. While these gentlemen extol the virtues of dueling, I'm not quite in agreement with them.
2: Dueling is an accepted practice here, is it not?
5: When one's honor is at stake, yes. Professional dueling, no.
2: Then I don't think I see what a...
5: Let me demonstrate. A pack of cards, please.
6: Here you are.
5: Thank you. There. Draw one, Captain.
2: But what do you...
5: Draw one. Go ahead. I'll match it. That's it. What have you?
2: King of spades.
5: Here's mine. An ace of hearts. Too bad for you if we've been betting. Forgive me. A little trick of palming I learned long ago. Now... Do you see what I mean?
2: No, not exactly, but...
5: You have a shooting range, Captain, haven't you?
2: I have.
5: You practice with a pistol.
2: Daily. And with a saber and foil, whenever I can find a worthy opponent.
5: That's exactly the point. You practice regularly. Why?
2: Well...
5: Why does a gambler practice card tricks? To become proficient. To be able to outwit amateurs.
2: And I practice to become a skillful duelist, is that it?
5: Something like that.
2: Gentlemen, am I to stand here and be insulted?
5: With one as skillful as you, Captain Zanimeski, dueling becomes not a redress for an insult to your honor. It becomes plain and simple, Assassination.
7: Gentlemen, this man is mad.
5: You may think so if you wish.
7: He knows I will not challenge him. I am a match for him in any of the weapons of individual combat. He knows that from St. Petersburg. He knows it would really be murder to force him to fight me. Major Alexis, I appeal to you.
4: Well, what can I do, Captain?
7: I am a newcomer here. I bear no malice toward anyone. Yet he finds it proper to insult me, knowing I cannot challenge him, an amateur, as it were, and live with my own conscience.
4: Well, what have you to say to that, Lieutenant Stamm?
8: I have not refused to accept any challenge he might give.
4: But the odds are all against you.
8: If we fight Captain Zaremski's way, yes.
4: Well, how else do you propose to fight? Speak up, Stamm, and stop smiling so smugly.
5: I maintain the captain is courageous only when he fights on his own terms, with his own weapons, in ways familiar to himself.
7: Name your weapons. Name your methods.
5: Patience. That is what I'm about to do. Then we shall see whether you're quite so eager to fight.
7: No conditions you impose can stop me from bringing you to account for your insults.
5: Then I propose that we use pistols. To be fired with the barrels not more than 6 inches from each other's heart.
4: What?
5: One of the pistols to be loaded, the other to contain only a cap.
7: Oh, this is absurd.
5: Those are my conditions.
7: Major, I appeal to you. Is this dueling? It is madness, I think. This poor fellow is... Well, I know what has twisted his mind against me.
4: I'm afraid, Captain Zadomirsky, you've brought this upon yourself. You know our customs here and your attitude about them. I'm sure the men will all agree with me.
9: Oh, yes, of course.
4: There, you see?
7: Very well, I accept. I am afraid of no man living.
5: Very well.
4: I shall be your aide, Lieutenant Stamm.
7: Have I a friend to second for me?
10: Count on me, Captain. As regimental doctor, I must be there anyhow.
7: Thank you, Dr. Belayev. What is the place?
5: The tomb of the two brothers.
7: Very well. The time, I presume, is dawn?
5: It is.
7: I shall be there. Promptly at dawn.

0: So, the time for this outrageous duel was set. And on the night before, Mariana, a long cape wrapped snugly about her, knocked on Captain Zadomirsky's door. The night was dark, and from the sky fell sheets of silver rain.
1: Mariana!
2: Well, aren't you going to ask me in, George?
1: Yes, of course. Come in. You're drenched. Here, let me take your coat. There. Come inside. There's a fire in the library. I was writing some letters.
2: Oh, George.
1: Well, what is it, Mariana? Why are you here? You'll catch your death of cold out in this weather. Oh, midnight. No, sit over here. There. Now, tell me what's wrong.
2: Please, George, stop acting. I know.
1: No? No what?
2: About you and Stan, about tomorrow. Why didn't you tell me, George? Why?
1: Oh, I hope to spare you.
2: Spare me? When I may not see you again, ever? Don't you suppose I want every minute with you I can have?
1: Well, I only thought...
2: Oh, George. George, I love you so much. I can't bear the thought of anything happening to you.
1: Oh, please, Mariana, don't upset yourself.
2: George, please. Please don't go through with this. We can go away from here, anywhere.
1: But, darling, my honor is at stake.
2: Honor? What is honor about this so-called duel? There's nothing more than wanton destruction of human life. Please, George. Must I beg you to come away with me?
1: Mariana, I can't.
2: But your life belongs to me now, too. Oh, don't you think that much of me?
1: In the name of heaven, Mariana, stop torturing me. I love you with all my heart, but can't you see me, a skillful duelist, to refuse Stem's conditions? That would be an admission that I fight only when the odds are stacked on my side. And that would be cowardly. I could not live with myself. It would eat at my conscience until...
2: George! George, I command you not to go through with it.
1: Mariana, I love you even more for what you're trying to do, but I can't do what you ask. What? Even you would be ashamed of me. Could you possibly love a dishonorable man?
2: I suppose you're right, George. I wouldn't love you the less. But you would come to hate me. George. George, whatever happens, remember, I shall always love you. Always.
1: I will think of you every minute, Mariana.
2: Goodbye, my love. I'll be waiting for you at my window tomorrow. Waiting and watching for you to write back to me.
1: Until tomorrow then, darling. Until tomorrow.
3: Oh. Oh. Are you all right, Captain Zadomirsky?
1: Yes. I see Stam and the others are already here.
4: There they are.
3: Good morning, Dr. Belayev.
5: Good morning, Major Alexis.
3: Captain Zadomirsky.
1: Major.
3: If you are ready then, gentlemen. Your sabers. Plant them here. About a pace apart. That's it.
5: Who gives the word to fire, gentlemen?
1: Major Alexis, do me the honor.
3: Surely, Captain. Stand behind your sabers, gentlemen. Lieutenant Stam has furnished the pistols.
5: If Captain Zadomirsky is ready, we shall load them.
6: Oh, that is unnecessary. One has a live ball, the other is not loaded.
5: Lieutenant Stam, do you know which is which?
6: It doesn't matter. Zadomirsky can choose first.
1: This one then, gentlemen?
3: Take the other, Stam. Ready, gentlemen?
1: We are waiting, Major.
7: You are very brave, Zadomirsky.
3: One!
7: I saw Mariana watching for you at her window.
3: Two.
7: But she will not see you right back, Captain.
3: Three.
7: You drew a blank, Captain Zadomirsky.
1: Fire in God's name, fire.
7: That is for me to decide whether I fire or not.
1: Quickly, stop this silly talk. Fire.
6: I have no desire to kill you, but I've proven my point. You are a skilled duelist, but under these conditions, your skill has been useless. Fate decided that you should die and not I.
1: You have insulted me. I could have cut you to ribbons or put a bullet through your heart at 20 paces. But I accepted your terms. Fire! I have nothing more to say to you.
6: Major Alexis, judge this. All I want of him is a promise not to be so quick to fight duels because of some silly whim. Tell him acceptance of such conditions cannot mar his honor.
3: Captain Zlodomirsky has conducted himself bravely. He can accept the proposed conditions. Can he not, gentlemen?
4: Yes, of course indeed he can. Certainly.
3: He consents, then.
6: It is you who speaks, Major, not Captain Zlodomirsky.
3: Captain, it is folly not to accept these terms.
5: There can be no stain to your honor. Accept.
0: Very well. I accept.
3: Sheathe your sabers, then, gentlemen.
7: My compliments, Captain Zlodomirsky. You have shown yourself a brave man in the face of death. The pistols were not loaded.
1: What?
3: Either of them.
1: A fresh insult. This greater than before. Now we must fight. And the pistols will be loaded if I have to load them myself.
3: Fight, insult me if you want. I've spared your life. I'll not take it now. My horse. Hold on, Stan. If you don't fight Zlodomirsky, you'll fight me. This is outrageous. To think that I was your second. You've acted the scoundrel, now you shall pay. I'll have your blood.
5: And if the Major doesn't kill you, I surely shall. Get off your horse.
4: No, Doctor, let me at him.
3: Yes, we've got to get
6: him. Right. I can't fight you all. There. Choose one among you and I'll fight him. Out of my way now. I have other business to attend to at the moment.
3: Yes, ma'am. Come back.
1: Rogue. He's a disgrace to the uniform.
5: Major, I propose we see that he resigns. This is a serious offense. He made Zlodomirsky go through all the sensations of a man condemned to death while he himself was at ease. I can complete the necessary ill health certificates for Stam's release.
3: I agree, Doctor. Have we any dissenters?
4: None at all, Major.
3: Captain Zlodomirsky, our humblest apologies.
0: It is all right, Major. That scoundrel. He's up to something.
3: I suggest we retire to quarters for some breakfast.
1: Look, riding toward Mademoiselle Ravensky's. Doctor, come with me quickly before it is too late. Hurry, Doctor, hurry. She's not at the window. Something has happened. Follow me. Mariana! Mariana! Mariana. Speak to me.
5: Stand back, Captain. Let me see her.
1: Is she...
5: Yes. Her heart. Some great shock. It was a chronic ailment, I understand.
1: No. Mariana. Speak to me.
5: Captain, help me lift her to the bed.
1: Can't be. It's not true.
5: Come away now, Captain. Come.
1: He did it. Stan. I see it all now. The duel. The whole thing planned so diabolically. He never meant to fight. This was his intention all the time. To ride past her window. To make her think I was dead. He knew her heart could never stand that shock. He knew.
5: Come away, Captain. Come away.
1: Yes, he knew. He shall pay for this. I'll make him pay for this if it's the last thing I ever do.
6: Come back, Captain. Where are you going?
1: I'll make him pay. I'll make him pay.
6: Zlodomirsky!
4: Draw rein!
6: Put up that saber!
4: Draw rein or I'll spit you in the saddle! Dismount! Now, draw!
6: Wait! I tricked you only to test your courage.
4: You killed Mariana.
6: No, I did not.
4: You did. It was your whole scheme, wasn't it? Answer me! Answer me!
6: Yes. Yes. I told her no other man would have her. And I meant it. I meant every word of it. And now if it's a fight you want, you'll get it. Come ahead! We'll see now just how skillful you are!
1: Come, Stan. You can do better than that. Are you tired already? Your blood, Stan. See? It trickles down your arm.
6: Stop! My blade! I'm dissolved!
8: pick it up.
9: Mercy! For the love of heaven, mercy!
8: Mercy? I'll give you mercy.
9: No! No!
8: The same kind you gave Mariana.
9: No, no! No, stop!
8: Now who is courageous?
9: No!
8: Stand up like a soldier.
9: No, no!
8: It's done.
1: Mariana. Gone forever. Mariana. I can't believe it. I can't.
0: But it was true. Mariana was dead. That's all the story I know, Father. How did he come here to you?
10: One day, not long ago, we found him unconscious on the road outside the monastery. We nursed him, and when he opened his eyes and looked at us, we were struck with the terrible sadness in them. He secluded himself, meditating, trying to find some solace in his sorrow. Day by day, he wasted away, till he was the man you've seen in there.
0: Oh, how changed he is. Father, will it be long?
10: Only a little while. Has he any kin we can notify?
0: No. No, he's alone.
10: Oh, wait. Friar Chekhov, is he...
0: The nod of the head. And that is the final word. I see. It's over for him. Now at last, somewhere, they're together again. I've lost a great friend, Father. We've lost a great man.

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5: Maybe the costume was the decisive factor, or maybe it would have happened anyway. In any event, the occasion was the 10th reunion, and the class of 29, as such occasions demand, they were all dressed identically in cowboy suits. And there was Ted Wolfe, whom I hadn't seen in 10 years, although in college he'd been by far my closest friend. And so, of course, I brought him home to dinner. And Gwen managed to be quite charming, even though it was the maid's night out. She didn't even kick about the oven. And that's how it started out. Just like that. Just like any pleasant, casual little evening.
6: Oh, Gwen, that was a wonderful meal. Last one I'll get like that for a while.
7: Thank you, sir.
8: Have you really got to go tonight, Ted? Can't you take a day or so?
6: Oh, not very well. I got my plane reservations and everything. Anyway, I told him I'd be back this week, and well, tonight's just about the deadline if I'm going to make it.
8: Well, what time's your plane?
6: 3 a.m. Say, that reminds me, I can't go aboard in this thing.
7: Oh, you probably will. I think you're both kind of stuck on yourselves in those cowboy outfits. Worse than a couple of kids.
8: Sure, I'm going to wear mine to the hospital tomorrow.
6: Oh, fine, fine. No kidding, though. People will think I'm nuts.
8: All right, spoil sport. Now, we'll call the hotel later, have them bring your bags over, and you can change here. Although, I would think a cowboy suit would be a sensation in Ecuador.
7: Ted, are you really going to Ecuador?
6: Mm-hmm.
7: First, I thought it must be a joke.
5: No, you've heard me talk about the work Ted's doing there.
7: I know, but Ecuador.
6: Well, they've got to have medical care out on those plantations some way, and well, I like it.
7: I don't see how you stand it. Living like a hermit, cut off from civilization, not making... Well, I mean, they can't possibly pay you what...
5: No, Gwen.
7: What time? Oh, my goodness, I've got to run.
6: Are you leaving us, Gwen?
7: I promised Mother I'd come out to the country tonight. Anyway, I know you two would much rather talk over old times by yourselves.
6: Oh, I'm sorry. Well... Guess I don't see you again. Thanks for everything. It's been swell.
7: Well, you're coming back sometime, aren't you?
6: Oh, maybe 5 years, maybe 10, maybe never.
7: Oh, silly. You come back next year and plan to stay for a while.
6: Oh, thank you.
7: I am sorry I have to go, but you two have a nice evening. There are eggs in the icebox, Phil.
5: Okay.
7: Did he always have to have fried eggs at night when he was in college, Ted?
6: Yeah, that's Phil, all right.
7: Good night, darling. Don't bother coming to the door now. I'll phone you tomorrow night.
5: Bye, Gwen.
7: Have a good trip, Ted. Bye.
6: Goodbye. You're a lucky man, Phil.
8: Am I?
6: Well, I suppose you know that the main reason I came to this shindig at all was to see you.
8: So why me? Nah, it's been a long time since you and I had the same dreams, Ted.
6: You haven't lost them, though. You're still in there pitching.
8: Oh, sure. Yes, yes. Private practice. 2 cars in the garage. 2 chickens in the pot. That's the kind of ball I've been pitching for the last 10 years. And it's the kind I'll keep on pitching until some other doc says coronary thrombosis and they carry me out.
6: You can't kid me, Phil. You're happy. I'd just about given up the idea that there was such a thing as a happy man.
8: And now you think you've found one.
6: Oh, I know I have. I knew it the minute I came into this room. I knew it the minute I saw her.
8: Gwen?
6: Yeah, Gwen.
8: I hate Gwen.
6: Phil.
8: And what's more, she hates me. Oh, it's nothing that shows on the surface. We get along because we have to. Because my reputation would suffer if we didn't.
6: Phil, you can't be serious.
8: No? Well, why do you think I've given up every dream I've ever had? Why do you think I spend my life treating the imaginary ills of a lot of wealthy hypochondriacs? So Gwen can have this and Gwen can do that. So Gwen can satisfy every greedy instinct and every petty, rotten ambition that any woman ever had.
6: Lord, I never realized.
8: Well, that's it.
6: You've got to do something about it, Phil. You've got to get out. Got to go to another city, go to another country.
8: Yeah. She'd be after me like a hawk. She'd have me up before the medical association. Oh, there are 1,000 things she could do and would do. Oh, I've thought of it every way there is. It's no use. So, it's off my chest. Now you know. And I'm sorry I disillusioned you. Excuse me. Dr. Martin? Oh, well, now? Right. I'll be right down.
6: You're not going out now. I want to talk to you.
8: No, well, I'm still a doctor. Even Gwen can't stop that. And I'll be back before you leave, though, and if you want to stick around. I'd sort of like to ride out the airport.
6: Was the call really important, Phil?
8: Yeah. Yeah, now make yourself at home. Fix yourself anything you want in the kitchen. Only look out for the oven. It leaks when you turn it off just right. And I won't be long.
6: Okay. I'll wait, Doctor.
8: Thanks, Doctor. I kind of hope you would, Ted. That was the second thing. Ted's deciding to stay, but I didn't know it then. All I knew was that Joe had called me from the office and she was upset. Still, I decided to walk. I was upset, too. When I got there, she was going over the accounts. Hello, darling.
9: Hello. It was nice.
8: Well, isn't it always?
9: Always terribly.
8: Well, what are you doing? Now, there isn't all that rush to get the bills out.
9: There is, though. For me.
8: For you?
9: Uh-huh.
8: Well, what is it, Joe? What's the matter?
9: Phil, I had a talk with Father this evening.
8: Well, something about us?
9: All about us.
8: Well, he doesn't know anything. He couldn't. Nobody, unless you told him.
9: You know I wouldn't do that, Phil.
8: I'm sorry, darling. I know.
9: Anyway, it isn't what he knows. It's what he thinks. We had an awful row. He said he'd go to the trustees of the hospital. He said he'd go to Gwen.
8: He said that?
9: That's why I'm getting the bills out for you now. Because I'm going away.
8: But you're going where? Well, how long?
9: No, darling, it's not going to be like that. It's for good.
8: Joe,
9: it's for good, Phil.
8: Well, Joe, I can't let you go. I know it hasn't been perfect, but I know it's been infinitely worse for you than for me, but at least we've had something. At least I've always known where you are, that you're here on the other side of the door and I could see you and talk to you.
9: I can't live with a door between us anymore.
8: Well, maybe you just don't love me enough to... No, darling, I don't mean that.
9: Phil, I'm not playing noble. This had to happen someday and it has. And that's all.
8: I could go with you.
9: You couldn't do that, Phil.
8: Well, why not? I could change my name. We could go to another city, even another country. I could get back to research. I could...
9: Oh, darling... It's no go, Phil.
8: I asked her for a divorce again this morning.
9: You don't have to tell me the answer. There is no answer for us, Phil. Not one that we can take. And there we are.
8: Yeah. Yeah, there we are.
9: You'd better go now. I've got all this to do.
10: Oh, let me help.
9: No.
10: Why not?
9: I could weaken. And then where would we be?
10: Oh, Joe.
9: No, Phil, please go.
10: Joe.
9: Please. Please, please.
10: All right, I'll go. I don't know how long I walked that night or where. Perhaps most men are weak and never know it. But when you're losing the woman you think you love, that's when you'll find out. That's when you'll see yourself at last in the pitiless glare of all your poor, frightened, childish helplessness. And I walked along, and I was sick to the depths of my soul. And I walked some more. I don't know, somewhere in the distance I heard a siren. There was a glow against the sky, a fire. And then I realized I was near my home. And then it wasn't just a glow against the sky of any fire. It was my own house. It burned almost to the ground.
11: This is terrible. How did it happen?
12: Somebody said they think it was the gas stove.
10: Stunned and confused, I began edging through the crowd. And then there was a sudden stillness. And a few men took off their hats. And then I saw it. A stretcher. The blanket thrown over the shapeless form, and the blackened, shriveled cowboy boot. And I remembered. Ted had been in that house.
13: They just got him out now.
14: Yeah, what's left of him?
12: They say you wouldn't hardly know it was a man.
10: Frantically, I started forward, and then I stopped, because I thought somebody had spoken to me, but they hadn't. They weren't looking at me. They were looking at the ground and the stretcher, and that thing that lay there on it.
13: Dr. Philip Martin.
12: Yeah, I knew him. He was a good man.
13: Oh, poor Dr. Martin. What an awful way to die.
10: Suddenly I was shaking with excitement. I pulled my hat down over my eyes. I turned up my collar and I moved carefully back through the crowd out into the street, and I turned the corner and then I ran. Joe!
9: Phil!
10: Joe, I'm going with you.
9: Phil, you haven't...
10: Oh, it's all right. It's all right, Joe. I'll tell you later. But we're free, Joe. We're free. I'm dead. I mean, Dr. Philip Martin, he's dead.
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15: Then what?
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15: Oh, and I think I'll start yelling for suspense.
3: And now, Autolite brings back to our Hollywood soundstage James Stewart as Phil in Consequence, a tale well calculated to keep you in suspense.
10: There must be something of the criminal in every man, because it seemed that I knew automatically everything I would have to do and how I was going to do it.
16: Hotel Wilton.
10: Dr. Wolf, please. Dr. Theodore Wolf.
16: Thank you. I'm sorry, sir. Dr. Wolf doesn't answer.
10: Oh. Well, say, what's the number of his room again? I want to drop him a note.
16: Dr. Wolf is in 502.
10: 502. Thank you very much. I knew in a big hotel like that, the chance of anyone remembering exactly what Ted had looked like were pretty slim. And I figured they'd give me the key all right, as long as I didn't have to stumble around asking for the number. I let myself into 502 and snapped on the light. I found the plane tickets on the bureau. Then I pried open his luggage and changed into one of his suits. Put on his hat and overcoat, just in case. Packed my own things away. There was a pair of dark glasses on the bureau, too. I put them on. Then I went downstairs, checked out, paying cash. I knew he'd bought the plane tickets to the airport and that the travel clerk in the hotel wouldn't know Ted Wolf from Adam.
17: Yes, sir?
10: I'm Dr. Wolf. I've been staying here at the hotel.
17: Oh, yes, doctor.
10: I have a through plane ticket here to Ecuador, Pan American, for tonight. I want to turn it in.
17: Oh, one moment, sir. That's Dr....
10: Dr. Theodore Wolf.
17: Pan American? Wilton Hotel. Got a through ticket to Ecuador. Dr. Wolf. Will you take it? Thank you. All right. That will be quite all right, Dr. Wolf.
10: And while we're at it, you might as well give me a couple of train tickets.
17: Yes, sir. Where to?
10: Huh?
17: I said, where to, sir?
10: Los Angeles. We've taken care of everything. A note to my bank, supposedly from Ted, enclosing Philip Martin's check for $5,000. And a letter in my own handwriting explaining that I'd agreed to lend him that amount. And asking the bank to forward the money to my account in Los Angeles. My account as Ted Wolf. And we drafted a letter to the people in Ecuador. And in Los Angeles, Joe became Mrs. Ted Wolf. And at first, everything clicked. I got the kind of a job a doctor dreams about, where I could write my own ticket and spend at least half my time entirely on research. And Joe started taking courses for a medical degree. After all, she was only 24. And then, right there, right in broad daylight in the hospital, it happened.
9: Hello?
10: Joe. Joe, pack a bag as quick as you can. Just enough for two or three days in the mountains. Now, just as fast as you can.
9: Phil?
10: It's Gwen. I saw her just now upstairs in the reception room.
9: Gwen, are you sure? Absolutely sure? Couldn't it be just a coincidence, Phil? I mean, couldn't Gwen maybe just have happened?
10: Maybe. Listen, Joe, I've been thinking.
9: She mustn't know where we go.
10: That's what I was thinking. Maybe it would be better if she did know where we were going.
9: If she did know.
10: I don't know. It may just be a coincidence. But if it is a showdown, the mountains is a better place than most.
9: All right.
10: I'll phone the landlady.
9: Is that safe?
10: Gwen won't talk until she's sure.
18: Carlton Apartments, Mrs. Burton.
10: Hello, Miss Burton. This is Dr. Wolf. I wonder if you'd do me a favor.
18: Why, I'd be glad to, Dr. Wolf.
10: We're going out of town for a couple of days, and I just remembered some friends said they might stop by, and I thought they might like to join us, so I wanted them to know where we were.
18: All right, sir.
10: Now, maybe you could just stick a note in our door where they'll see it. We're going to Caribou Lake, and we'll be in the cottage at the very top of the mountain. It's right straight up a dirt road from the lake. They can't miss it.
18: Caribou Lake, the cottage at the top of the mountain, up the dirt road from the lake. Is that all, sir?
10: Yes, thank you, Miss Burton. That's all. Thank you. Caribou Lake is nothing more than a general store where you can buy bait and hire boats and cottages. That time of year, there's hardly anybody there except the people who own the store. And the cottage we had was a good 3 miles away up a twisting dirt road running above the lake. But you could see it very plain, even at night when the lights are on. We stopped in the store. We both went in to buy what we needed. Food, kerosene, matches, things like that. Then we went on up the mountain. By that time, it was almost dark, and Joe fixed something to eat. But neither of us could touch it. We were watching the road for lights of a car. It was about 8:30 when we saw them. And they went on past the store without stopping and came on up the mountain. It couldn't have been anyone else but Gwen.
9: Well?
10: Now, she didn't waste any time.
9: What if the car is rented?
10: No, she'd bring her own. She loves to drive.
9: Phil, you're not afraid, are you?
10: No. No, not anymore. I'll go.
7: Well, this is a surprise.
10: Hello, Gwen.
7: Dr. Martin, always poised. Nothing surprises you, does it?
10: I suppose it was the check.
7: Partly. Then I happened to notice that a Dr. Theodore Wolfe had married a Miss Josephine Reynolds in Los Angeles. It did occur to me that your idealistic friend must have been an awfully fast worker. Well, aren't you and your bride going to ask me in?
9: Come in, Mrs. Martin.
7: Thank you. Quite cozy, aren't you?
9: We have been.
7: Well, I'm sorry to break up your little...
10: All right, cut it out, Gwen. Now, what do you want?
7: Dear man, what do you think I want?
10: And the way things are now, you've got $200,000 worth of life insurance coming to you. Why don't you let us alone?
7: Oh, Philip, I don't know whether you realize how much worry and anguish you've caused me.
10: Sure, I know. I know. I know just exactly how much.
7: And perhaps you also know exactly how you stand with the law in this matter. I don't know about all this impersonation business, except it would permanently ruin your career. But I do know that the laws covering bigamy are quite drastic.
10: Yeah, I used to think that money meant everything to you, Gwen, but I guess it doesn't, does it?
7: I certainly don't feel called upon to accept rebukes from you, Philip, for anything. Not after what you've done. I feel that I'm being most generous to both of you.
10: All right, now, just what exactly do you want, Gwen?
7: Either you come back and we'll explain the whole thing as amnesia or something, or you both go to jail.
9: How could you?
7: Shut up.
10: Now, listen. Just a minute. Now, listen, Gwen. Does anybody else know about this?
7: Of course not.
10: Nobody knows you came out here, or why?
7: After all, Philip, I do have some pride left. Just that I was taking a little trip to New York to forget.
10: New York, huh? All right, Gwen. Just give us a couple of minutes to talk this thing over, will you? Alone?
7: Very well. Although I don't see there's very much to talk about.
10: Will you go outside, or shall we?
7: I'll go. I'll wait in the car.
9: Oh, Phil.
10: It's all right, Joe. I don't mind now.
9: Neither do I.
10: Do you think you can do it?
9: Me?
10: I'll have to have an alibi.
9: Have you thought?
10: I've thought about it. I've thought about it all day. And it's all right. It's good. She'll disappear the same way I did.
9: A fire?
10: Yeah. Only I'll have to be down at the store when it happens. This place will go up like kindling. And when they pull her out, they'll think it's you. Nobody knows she's up here. And I'll be there to say it is you.
9: How are you going to...
10: I've got it all fixed in the cellar. All you have to do is... Here. Use this hatchet. Can you?
9: Yes. I will.
10: Then go out to the car and get on the floor of the back seat, under the blanket, lock it from the inside. I'll probably get away right afterwards.
9: All right, Phil.
10: I'll see you in the car, and the whole thing shouldn't take more than a couple of hours.
9: Phil, you're not afraid?
10: Are you?
9: No. I'm glad.
10: Gwen?
7: Yes?
10: Come on in.
7: Have you decided?
10: Yes. Well, you might as well eat with us. There'll be quite a few details to talk over.
7: I'm not sure I feel much like eating in this house, Philip.
10: Yes, well, I don't know about you, but I'm not going to start back hungry. Now, give me the keys to your car, will you? It's blocking mine, and I'll go down the hill and get a few things for dinner.
7: Really, Philip?
10: Oh, will you please stop griping? You've won. Now, give me the keys.
7: Very well. But I wouldn't try any mad dashes if I were you.
10: Oh, don't be a fool, Gwen.
7: No, I don't suppose you would. Alone?
10: She went in, I took the keys, but first I went around back, down the cellar. I put a lot of old newspapers around the wood pile and doused the whole thing with kerosene. And then I cut a stub of plumber's candle and set it on the papers and lit it. I knew just about how long it'd take the candle to burn down, about 45 minutes. Then I went out and I got in Gwen's car and I started on the mountain without lights. At the drop above the lake, I put it in low and I cramped the wheels and I jumped out. About 40 feet of water. Unless somebody told them where to look, they'd never find the car. Now, all that hadn't taken more than 15 minutes. The walk down to the store took about 20 more.
15: Well, forget something, Dr. Wolf?
10: Yeah, like a fool. I forgot my tobacco. I can't get through the night without a pipe.
15: No, just how it is. Walk down?
10: Yeah, working up an appetite, you know.
15: Here you are. You folks have callers tonight?
10: No. Why?
15: I thought I saw a car go up your way a while back.
10: Oh, I saw the lights, but they didn't come up. Somebody must have made the wrong turn. Didn't they come back?
15: I don't know. I was out for a spell. You see that car come back by, Daisy?
10: Oh, you must have seen it, all right. It was about an hour ago.
19: Oh, seems like I did hear a car about that.
10: Sure, that was it.
19: Yep, pretty sure I did.
15: Mrs. Dooley don't always see so good, but she hears plenty. Hey, Ma?
19: Pa, look here.
15: Huh?
19: Pa, look at it up there. Looks like a fire.
20: Say, it is. It is a fire. Golly, Doc, that looks like your place.
8: Well, it couldn't be. But it must be.
20: Big, too. We better get up there, too.
8: Do you have your car?
20: We'll go in the truck. It's right outside. The boys can bring Ma along in the car. You hear that, Ma?
19: Yeah. Len!
20: Come on,
19: Johnny,
20: Doc.
19: Get
20: I sure
19: car.
20: Hope everything's all right.
8: So do I. The cottage was all wood and dry, and it was completely gone by the time we got there. It was the boys who dragged her out of the embers.
20: I wouldn't look if I was you, Doctor.
8: Oh,
13: must
8: Joe.
13: Have been quick anyway.
8: Joe.
13: She's burnt almost to nothing.
20: You better go on, Doc. We'll take charge of everything.
8: All right.
13: Do you want one of the boys to go with you?
8: No. I'll get in touch with you from town. I'll make the arrangements down there and I'll send down for...
20: Sure. You go on. We'll see to everything.
8: All right.
13: Oh, I'm awful sorry, Dr. Wolf.
8: I climbed into the car and I started down the mountain. When I was around the first bend, I pulled up and stopped. I reached over with one hand and touched the blanket on the floor behind me. Are you all right, Joe?
7: Yes, Philip. I'm quite all right.
8: Gwen? Gwen has never told me how it happened, but of course she killed Joe. We both killed her. And now I know that I'm trapped. I'm hopelessly, irrevocably trapped by the terrible burden of guilt we share between us, as she is. I know now that two people held together by such a frightful bond cannot both go on living, for that bond can be broken in only one way. One of the two must die. And so I write this and place it in the hands of my attorney for safekeeping in order that the true facts be brought to light in the event of such a death. For no matter how innocent it may appear, no matter how natural the cause, how plausible the accident, it will be no accident. It will be murder. Cold-blooded, calculated, deliberate murder.
2: Dr. Philip Martin, who has been in poor health for the past 3 months while recovering from an attack of amnesia, died today in his home from an overdose of sleeping sedative. He is survived by his widow, Mrs. Gwen Martin.

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0: And now here again is Mr. James Stewart.
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0: suspense.
2: James Stewart can currently be seen starred in the Metro-Goldwyn-Mayer production The Stratton Story. 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The entire production was under the direction of Anton M. Leader. Next Thursday, same time, hear Frederick March in The Night Reveals.
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6: 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This episode of Suspense originally aired Monday, May 19th, 1952, 74 years ago today, titled Flight of the Bumblebee.
7: Autolite and its 98,000 dealers bring you Mr. Fred McMurray in a story based on fact. Tonight's presentation of Suspense. Tonight, a story of courage. The routine operational mission of a B-29 bomber over Korea. Autolite presents The Flight of the Bumblebee. Our star, Mr. Fred McMurray.
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9: And now, with The Flight of the Bumblebee and the performance of Mr. Fred McMurray, Autolite hopes once again to keep you in suspense.

On any given day in any given newspaper, you can find a squib about a B-29 group carrying out a routine strategic bombing in Korea. This is the story of one of those routine bombings and how it affected me, Lieutenant Colonel Hutchins Stone, and the crew of the Bumblebee, lead ship of the 236th Wing. The mills of the gods began to grind, I would say, while we were completing our engine run-up at the head of the runway.

0: Finish with a run-up, Murph.
1: There's a 75 RPM drop on the front mags in number two, but it shouldn't bother us any. We'll get them back okay.
0: Roger. Let's go, Frank. Flaps.
2: 25 degrees.
0: Brim tabs.
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0: Autopilot.
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0: Windows and hatches.
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0: Turbos.
2: Number 8.
0: Propellers.
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3: Over to you, 3605.
0: Ready to take off. Over.
3: Clear on runway 26. Wind 25 miles, 45 degrees. Out.
0: Prepare for takeoff.
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100. 110.

0: hope you can read that cruise control chart.
1: Don't worry. You fly this heap according to my figures, and you'll have plenty of fuel left when we get back.
0: How much is plenty?
1: About 300 gallons.
0: Oh, big deal. Just enough for one trip around the pattern. Hey, Max.
2: Yeah, Hutch?
0: Come on up and see the view.
2: Might as well. Not much damage I can do to water.
0: Hey, what's the matter with you?
2: Oh, I don't know. Getting to me, I guess.
0: Relax, boy. Take it easy.
2: How does an instrument of death take it easy?
0: By thinking how lucky he is.
2: Lucky? Me?
0: Yeah, you. You're clean-shaven. You're well-fed. You don't have to grub for your life in some filthy foxhole hoping some sniper doesn't blast you while you're opening up a can of rations.
2: What's the point?
0: Well, the point's this. In addition to living well, we never come into contact, personal contact, that is, with the enemy. We do our job and never see close at hand the damage we do.
2: That's one way of looking at it.
0: There's one other way.
2: And that is?
0: The more efficient we are now, the sooner you can get back to doing what you were doing before all this.
2: But I don't want to be a soda jerk again.
0: Go look at the scenery.
2: Okay, but you still haven't convinced me.
3: Colonel Stone, sir.
0: Huh? Oh, what is it, Sergeant?
3: Big one tonight?
0: Yeah, pretty big. Railroad center.
3: How many groups?
0: Just us.
3: Expect any trouble?
0: Well, what's the matter? You worried?
3: Oh, no, not me. Not exactly.
0: What do you mean, not exactly?
3: Well, my kid brother is coming in with a replacement unit tomorrow. I'd sort of like to be on the welcoming committee.
0: Oh.
3: Hey, anybody want to play some cards?
2: Come on down here. I don't have anything to do for a while.
3: Yes, sir. Hey, how about casino? Penny a point. Nick up a big can of big duke.
2: You're on.
0: Hey, Frank.
4: Yeah?
0: Fly for a while. I'm going to grab some sack time.
4: Okay.
0: And don't forget to pressurize.
4: I won't.
0: And have Murph check the auxiliary electrical unit. Didn't look too great when we left.
4: You're not going to need the putt-putt. Relax, go to sleep.
0: Okay. Wake me in an hour, huh?
4: Good night.
0: Before I fell asleep, I thought of my ship and its crew. The thrill of being master of 135,000 pounds of airplane. And I thought of the words in the preface of my pilot's handbook. You are the commander of a combat force all your own, it said. A small but specialized army. And you, as airplane commander, will be responsible for the welfare and morale of that army. Morale. I thought briefly about Max and the Sarge. This momentary concern of theirs was perfectly normal to a fighting man with a conscience. I decided that my army was doing all right and dropped off to sleep. When Frank woke me, I relieved him and he grabbed some shut-eye. And so it went. The hours vibrated by.
5: Hey, Hutch.
0: Talk to me, Willie.
5: My trusty computer tells me you'd better correct 2 degrees left and increase your indicated airspeed 5 miles an hour if you expect to lead these guys to the initial point on time.
0: Will do. Where are we?
5: Should hit the coastline in about 3 minutes.
0: Guaranteed?
5: Guaranteed.
0: Hey, what's the name of that town we're using for the initial point for the run?
5: Senyaki. With the prevailing winds, it should give us a run of about 170 seconds. Think you can get synchronized in 170, Max?
2: When I was a cadet, I scored a shack. Bullseye to you. From 12,000 with a run of 25 seconds. Answer your question?
5: No. It means you got lucky once.
2: Aren't you a drift meter?
0: Settle down. We're assembling. Our group assembled. 67-ton birds of destruction flying almost 600 miles to lay their lethal eggs on the enemy. My job was almost over. Control would soon pass from my hands to the two synchronizing knobs of Max's bomb sight. He would fly us down the path to the target, the path from which there was no turning. A man's got to be a little frightened when he approaches something like this. I wouldn't want a man in my crew who said he wasn't. Because when a man doesn't scare in a situation like this, he's a fool. And a B-29 is no place for a fool.
5: Two minutes to the initial point. Then you get your 170 seconds, Max.
2: Roger.
0: Depressurize.
4: How about not doing it this time, Hutch? I hate to put my mask on for just a few seconds.
2: Yeah, Hutch, they haven't any flak or interceptors out here for at least 3 weeks.
1: Besides, we're only at 18,000. Can't hurt much, even if we got a hole or two.
0: Well, okay. But if we get clobbered, don't say I didn't warn you.
5: Approaching point.
2: Autopilot engaged?
0: No, but the elevator controls. I can give you better altitude control doing it manually.
2: Okay, but don't give me more than 25 feet, plus or minus.
0: What's the corrected altitude?
2: 18,150.

0: Bombay's open.
1: Bombay's open.
0: Okay, Max, you've got it. Frank, check the gunners.
1: Right gunner. Left gunner. Tail gunner. Radar.
0: Murph?
2: Yeah, Hutch.
0: Everything check okay?
2: Fine.
0: You know, it's too quiet here.
1: Yeah.
0: Hope we got the right place.
3: I keep thinking.
4: Thanks. 3 o'clock, high, closing fast.
0: Well, start shooting. We can't move now.
4: Comes a whole mess of them heading right for us.
0: Hurry up, Max.
5: Hutch, there's a couple coming this way. 1 o'clock. Move it, move it.
0: Drop them, Max, drop them.
6: I need 15 more seconds.
5: Hutch, here they come. Sarge, get them, get them.
7: I can't stop them.
0: Bomb base closed. Let's get out. Frank, report from the aft compartment. Murph, a reading on the damage.
7: I'm sorry. I couldn't stop him. I hit him.
0: Take it easy. Settle down. Emergency power on 1 and 2.
5: Come on up.
0: What's the score, Frank? Quick, before they make another pass at us.
5: Number 3 and 4 engines wrecked. Half the right flaps gone. No fire that the scanners can notice.
0: Willie, we're losing 120 feet a minute with full power. Indicated airspeed is 180. I have to keep that right wing up, and I can't drop my airspeed. Too much chance of stalling. How far can we get before we hit the briny?
8: I have it for you in a minute.
0: What have you got for me, Murph?
2: Cylinder head temperature on 1 and 2 running a little high. Started fuel transfer from number 4 tank to number 1 and 3 to 2. Got to run engines at auto rich to keep them cool. Manifold pressure 36, RPM 2100.
0: Can we feather the bad ones?
2: Both prop pumps smashed, blades bent. No chance.
0: Anything yet, Willie?
8: We're just getting it now. I think this is about right. Assuming we maintain our present speed and rate of descent and don't run into any wind trouble, we should hit the briny about 240 miles this side of home.
0: Well, I guess that does it. I hate to do this to you guys, but I think we better break out.
4: Colonel Stone from Curly in the tail. Over.
0: Go ahead, Curly.
4: They're back. Meeks. 5 o'clock. 4 of them.
0: Stand by. They're back. They know we're crippled. Now, do you want to fight or take your chances on bailing out?
6: We bail out. We're good target practice. Let's fight.
9: I want another chance at him, Colonel.
0: What do you say, Murph? Willie?
2: You guys shoot the guns. I'll keep her running.
9: Me too.
0: Okay, then. Let's fight. Curly?
4: Yes, sir?
0: Your gear operating back there?
4: Yes, sir.
0: Then use it. We're going to see if the bumblebee still has her sting.

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Tonight's production in radio's outstanding theater of thrills, Suspense.

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3: And now, Autolite brings back to our Hollywood soundstage Mr. Fred McMurray in Elliot Lewis's production of The Flight of the Bumblebee, a dramatic report well calculated to keep you in...

0: It wasn't much of a decision to make. We all knew that to bail out meant we'd be target practice. So we prepared for the fight. With number 3 and 4 engines knocked out, we were short 3 generators, which meant there wasn't enough electrical power to drive the gun turrets and the computers. I ordered the putt-putt, the auxiliary electrical unit, on the line and dropped to 10,000 feet. Then, without pressurization, the 3 remaining generators plus the power generated by the putt-putt might be enough to do the job. This, of course, assumed the auxiliary unit was working properly. Also, diving down to 10,000 gave us enough excess speed to eliminate, for all practical purposes, the possibility of more than one tail pass by the enemy. The men took up their positions and waited, but not for long.
1: Here they come. 4 of them.
0: Now listen, I don't want the gunners to start the turrets moving until it's absolutely necessary. We haven't got enough power. Wait till they're right on us before you pour the juice to them.
2: Okay, Skipper.
1: Roger, sir.
0: And keep the crosstalk to a minimum.
2: Right gunner to pilot. Over.
0: Go ahead, Marty.
2: Can you drop your right wing a little? Makes an awful blind spot for me.
0: Can't do it. Got to keep these dead engines high. Sorry.
2: Okay, sir.
0: But if you really need it, I mean really, yell and I'll drop it for you. They'll probably come in that way at least once. Maybe we can trap them.
2: Right, sir.
1: Look out, Al. Coming at you.
2: I see him.
1: You got him now, Sarge.
3: Little to the right, sir.
1: Number 2 coming in.

0: Gray flock low, coming in.
1: Coming around to my range.
2: Some of the head temperature on 1 and 2, over the red line.
3: Open the cowl. The cowl flaps another 2 degrees. Cool them off.
2: It'll slow us down.
3: I can't help it. These engines have got to get us back.
0: Here comes number 4.
1: Hold it right there, Colonel. He's making a pass head on.
2: Max is hit.
3: Take care of him, Willie.
1: I got him, sir. I got him.
0: No power in my turret, Colonel. Number 1's coming back.
3: We haven't got much juice. The generators are overloaded. Curly and Marty, lay out. I'm going to give you the shot, Al.
0: A little more to the left, sir. I think I can... Al? Al?
3: Take care of them, somebody.
0: They're heading for my blind spot.
3: Tell me when you want that right wing down, Marty.
0: Yes, sir.
4: Now, don't miss, Marty. We want to get home.
3: Now, hold the crosstalk.
0: Here he comes. Not yet. Not yet. Now, Colonel, drop it. Drop it now.
3: Here you are, Marty.
0: I hit him. I hit him. He's a flamer.
4: There they go. Come on back and fight. I never did get a good shot. Come on back.
5: There they go, Hutch. We made it.
3: Take over, Frank. I want to take a look at Max.
5: Got it.
3: How is he, Willie?
6: Well, I've got a Carlisle bandage on and the bleeding stopped. I think he may be going into shock.
3: Yeah. Did you use the salvo ointment?
6: Yes, but I didn't know what to do about the ribs. The...
3: Just a minute. Max. Max.
7: Hiya, Hutch.
3: How do you feel, Ken?
7: Not too bad.
3: I'm afraid to give you morphine. Your respiration's kind of slow.
7: It's okay. I can make it without it.
3: Let me know if it gets too tough, will you?
7: I will. Is it very bad?
3: No. Not too bad.
7: Get me back. I don't want to die out here. Please, get me back.
3: You're not going to die, Max. Just try to lie quiet. Willie.
6: Right here.
3: Put his oxygen mask on. Auto mix off. Get a couple of chutes and put them under his legs. Do you know how to give plasma?
6: Sure.
3: I'll do it. Put a couple of blankets over him. Keep him warm.
6: Roger.
7: Hutch.
3: Yeah?
7: Remember what I said before about being an instrument of death.
3: Forget it. Don't worry.
7: No, wait. What I want to say is I don't care anymore. I wouldn't even care if I could see all the damage I do.
3: Just lie quiet. I've got to go now.
7: What? What are you going to do?
3: I'm going to get you home. When I said that, I didn't have the slightest idea of how I was going to do it. I went up and talked to Murph and found that nothing we could possibly do to the engine was going to keep us from losing about 100 feet a minute. We looked at each other like a couple of stupid fools for a while, and then Murph made a suggestion that gave me an idea. He said that if we were anywhere near basic weight, we could maintain altitude. First, we tried to figure out how we could dump some fuel, but that would have been defeating ourselves. Then I got the idea, why not drop everything over the side that wasn't absolutely essential to keep the bumblebee in the air? That might get us down to near basic weight.
5: How do you know it'll work?
3: Well, what have we lost if it doesn't?
5: Nothing. What are we waiting for?
3: Okay, you fly for a while. I've got work to do. Sarge?
8: Yes, sir?
3: I want you to start dismantling Max's gear up forward. The bomb sight, intervalometer, track down all the electrical cables and rip them out. The cables are all color-coded. Frank?
5: Yeah, what is it?
3: You have a set of technical orders aboard?
5: Got them right here.
3: We'll check through and give Sarge the letter coding and the color coding of the bomb equipment.
5: Will do.
3: I want everything pitched out. Now get started.
8: It's practically out now.
3: How's your gear, Willie?
6: Well, I can get rid of everything except my computer. My drift meter got clobbered, so I can't use it anyway. The cabinet and my tables can go, too.
3: Fine. Keep one pencil.
6: Thanks.
3: Colonel Stowe to Marty. Over.
0: Yes, sir. This is Marty.
3: How's Al doing?
0: Pretty good, sir. He's not going to be running around for a while, but he'll be in shape okay.
3: Good. I'll be back there pretty soon. Out.
5: Expect any more shooting?
3: No. Why?
5: The armor plate comes off real easy, just bolts and wing nuts. So does the bullet-resistant glass behind the instrument panel.
3: All right, dump that out, too. How are you doing, Sarge?
1: Oh, dandy, Colonel. Just dandy.
3: Murf, toss the hot food unit out. Save some extra water.
2: It hurts, but I'll do it.
3: Willie, as soon as you finish with your stuff, you and Murf tear down the army. Armor, I'm going aft.

0: pretty good first aid job, Marty.
1: Thank you, sir.
0: What happened to Al's turret?
1: No power.
0: How come?
1: Well, the auxiliary never did get started. We didn't get one volt of power out of that putt-putt.
0: Toss it out.
1: Yes, sir.
0: Say, wait a minute. Before you do that, do you know how to remove the lower turret?
1: Guns and all?
0: Guns and all.
1: Yes, sir, we can, but it's quite a job.
0: I don't care how big a job it is. Can we do it?
1: Yes, sir. But I'll need some help.
0: You'll get it. I'm going up front now.
1: Oh, Colonel.
0: Yeah, Marty?
1: Can we toss out the putt-putt first?
0: Yeah. Kick open the rear door and toss it out. And drop the lower turret, and then anything else you can think of. You've got to get down to basic weight. If there's anything else you're in doubt of, why, call me in the intercom.

0: it is. Prettiest runway in the world. Man, am I glad to see it.
1: Yeah, they're standing by on runway 26. Notify crew.
0: Prepare for landing.
1: We'll dispense with the rest of the checklist. Gear down.
0: Gear coming down.
1: The gear lights didn't go on. Check with Marty.
0: Frank to Marty, over. Is the gear all the way down? What? Check again. It is? Okay, out.
1: Now what?
0: Right wheel isn't fully down and locked. Might be a bent worm gear.
1: Yeah. 3605 to tower. Over.
2: Go ahead, 3605.
1: Right gear not fully down and locked. Tell the meat wagons and the fire boys to stand by.
2: Well, can you go around once? We'll check your gear from the tower.
1: I've got two wounded men and two engines. I know my gear isn't all the way down. I come in now or you pick us up in rubber sacks. Come on, get with it.
2: Roger, 3605. All aircraft in pattern, leave at once. Repeat. All aircraft in pattern, leave at once. 3605, you are clear for emergency landing.
1: Within a few seconds, I could see the ambulance racing to where they figured the plane had stopped. Then I saw the Fulmite boys turn down the taxi strip that paralleled the runway. I knew what the procedure would be. They'd start down the runway and start throwing the stuff at the engines the minute we touched the ground. They sure took chances, those fire boys. Take your positions for a crash landing. Somebody take care of Max.
3: I've got him.

0: full flaps.
1: Flaps coming down. 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
0: I'm trim for it. If the nose wheel holds together, we'll be okay.
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2: Right.

We didn't catch fire. 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We just ground looped. And that was the end of our routine operational flight. Max and Al made it okay, and the rest of us had ourselves a weekend in Tokyo. The Bumblebee, they had to junk her. There wasn't enough left to make repairs worthwhile. Now, if you'll excuse me, I have to go to a briefing, another routine operational flight.

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Next week, a story about fear and a man's difficult decision. Find yourself or die. The Death of Me, starring Mr. George Murphy. The program will be presented on...

0: Suspense is produced and directed by Elliot Lewis, with music composed by Lucian Morawick and conducted by Lud Gluskin. The Flight of the Bumblebee was written for Suspense by Ross Murray. Featured in tonight's cast were Joseph Kearns, Byron Kane, Glenn Vernon, Edgar Barrier, Billy Hallop, Jack Crucian, Charles Calvert, and Lee Millar. Fred McMurray may currently be seen in the Metro-Goldwyn-Mayer production of Calloway Went That Away. And remember, next week on Suspense, Mr. George Murphy in The Death of Me.
1: 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Its title, Hasty Conclusion.
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0: I am the Whistler, and I know many things, for I walk by night. I know many strange tales hidden in the hearts of men and women who have stepped into the shadows. Yes, I know the nameless terrors of which they dare not speak.
1: Yes, friends, it's time for the Signal Oil program, The Whistler. 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And Signal is the famous Go Farther gasoline. So look for the Signal circle sign in yellow and black that identifies friendly dealer-owned Signal service stations from Canada to Mexico. And now the Whistler's strange story. Hasty conclusion.
0: Professor Wagner sat in his office in the old brick chemistry building, a late issue of the chemistry journal open on the desk before him. The drowsy afternoon sounds of the campus and the reassuring tick of his secretary's typewriter made him sleepy, unable to concentrate on his reading. The article was in fine print, and the professor found himself tempted to drop it into the wastebasket. But he was forced to continue reading. When the dean published, the rest of the department was expected to read it. Suddenly, he turned back the pages and reread the article more carefully, his mind shuttling between memory and suspicion. Why was all this so familiar? Could it be what he suspected? His secretary, with her spinster's efficiency, would know.
2: Very interesting. Very. Miss Rhodes.
3: Yes, Professor Wagner?
2: Did you type this latest article of Dean Emerson's?
3: Why, yes. Good, isn't it? He's had much favorable comment.
2: The subject interests me. Didn't it seem familiar to you?
3: Yes, it did. I remember thinking so when I typed it.
2: Any idea where you might have read it before?
3: Why, some thesis notes. One of the students.
2: That's it, of course. Nielsen's notes.
3: Nielsen? Oh, yes, the graduate student.
2: Where are they, Miss Rose?
3: In the files. I remember you particularly wanted them saved.
2: Get them. Oh, this is too good to be true.
3: Let me see. Lloyd Nielsen. Poor man, such a tragedy. So young to be taken like that.
2: Yes. Very unfortunate. Are they there?
3: Yes, here they are. Oh, all that research and never to finish it. It doesn't seem right.
2: I'll take them, please. Now let's see the dean's article. Here. Yes, identical. I thought this was better than his usual drivel. Get him on the phone, Miss Rose.
3: But he's lunching at the faculty club.
2: Call him there. Tell him I want to see him at 3:00.
3: But he's...
2: If there's any question, tell him it's about the late Mr. Nielsen.
4: I'm pleased that you like my paper, Wagner.
2: An important contribution, Dean Emerson. You have every reason to be proud.
4: I'm glad of any prestige I may bring to the college.
2: And rightly so. The next dean will have quite a position to maintain.
4: And that's not immediate. I have many more good years.
2: Still, there's always the unforeseen. The little mistakes that can end a career so untimely.
4: Wagner, what's on your mind?
2: A student named Nielsen. Lloyd Nielsen.
4: Nielsen?
2: The name means something to you?
4: No.
2: Oh, surely you remember him, the one who died?
4: We've had so many students.
2: Not like him. He did a brilliant piece of research. Something about the valence of barium.
4: I recall it vaguely. Too bad he didn't finish.
2: He did. His findings have been published.
4: But that's impossible. How could he?
2: Come, Emerson. I just told you I read your paper.
4: What are you suggesting?
2: You stole Nielsen's material and published it as your own.
4: You can't mean that. You have no proof.
2: In my files, there's another version of those notes. Enough to prove you're a plagiarist, a thief.
4: You're lying. There are no other notes.
2: Oh, yes, there are. You forget Nielsen was my student, too.
4: It must have been a mistake, a coincidence.
2: If the papers had been in your own field, toxicology, yes. But they weren't, Emerson.
4: You've never liked me, Wagner. This is nothing but malice.
2: call it ethics.
4: And you want to expose me for the sake of your ethics.
2: Oh, then you admit there's something to expose.
4: Well, I mean, Wagner, isn't there some way we can settle this quietly?
2: That's better. May I smoke?
4: Yes, certainly. Have one of mine.
2: Thank you. Yes, Emerson. There is a way. Quiet, but honorable, of course.
4: Anything.
2: Naturally, for the good of the college, I'll have to ask you to withdraw.
4: Withdraw?
2: But I'll be fair. I'll keep the reason to myself.
4: Generous of you.
2: I think so.
4: But to give up my whole career, you don't know what you're asking.
2: Better than having the truth come out.
4: Wagner, for heaven's sake, must it be this way?
2: Just what you would do in my place, isn't it?
4: I see. And I have no choice but to resign.
2: Very wise.
4: I suppose I should thank you.
2: Well, there's a way to show your gratitude. As chairman of the appointments board, you can name your successor.
4: My successor? Do you mean that
2: yes.
4: you...
2: I'll expect to replace you as dean.
4: So that's your ethics. Why, you... I won't do it.
2: Oh, you're suddenly very scrupulous.
4: You contempt... Get out of my office.
2: Very well. Then the truth will have to be known.
4: I'll deny it. I'll discredit you.
2: All right, a scandal, if you like.
4: Get out of here.
2: You'll hear from me later, Emerson.
4: Oh, no, wait, Wagner. I'll come back. I'll do as you say. Anything to...
2: I thought you'd see it my way. I want your resignation right away.
4: Right away? Can't you give me some time?
2: How much time?
4: Well, a day or two anyway.
2: So you can squirm out of it? No. I can't wait that long.
4: But a few hours at least, this evening. Come to dinner at my house tonight. Mrs. Emerson retires early, and we can talk about it afterwards.
2: What time?
4: 6:30.
2: All right. 6:30.
4: I'll have an answer for you then.
2: There's only one possible answer. Good afternoon.

0: You're sure you won't have some coffee, Professor?
1: Thank you, Mrs. Emerson. Nothing more.
2: Marion, don't insist on coffee when I've told you I'm serving port.
0: But everyone doesn't like port, Charles.
2: You mean you don't?
0: Well, that isn't what I meant at all. You're so irritable this evening, dear.
2: Nothing of the sort.
0: Well, it's always a sign when you're worried. Is something wrong?
2: I've told you nothing's wrong, Marion. Drop it.
1: Here you are, Professor.
2: Rather good color, don't you think?
1: Thank you. You're not having any?
2: Oh, not supposed to. Trouble with my eyes. Go ahead.
1: Very good. Very good indeed. Pleasant here in the summer house.
0: If the dean enjoys dining out here. Although I feel it's still early in the season. There's a chill in the air.
2: If you're cold, Marion, perhaps you wouldn't mind...
0: Oh, of course. You two have business to talk over.
2: If you're asleep when I leave, I'll see you Monday.
0: Leave? Oh, yes, the ski club. I'd forgotten.
2: I'll be going as soon as the professor and I finish.
0: Well, I hope the snow is still good, Charles. Well, good night, Professor.
1: Sorry to hurry you off, Mrs. Emerson.
0: Oh, you're not. I want to get back to my detective story. So interesting. Now, I tell the dean he ought to write one. With his knowledge of toxicology, he must know many clever poisons that leave no trace.
2: Marion, for heaven's sake!
0: Well, after all, they're only stories. No one behaves as they do in books, do they, Professor?
1: Huh? I don't know.
0: I mean, the victims are so stupid. If a man's your enemy, you don't blindly allow him to poison
2: you. Will you go, Marion? You rattle on and
0: sure,
2: on.
0: Sure, Rose. I hate to have you drive to the ski club in this state. You are worried.
2: I'm not worried, Marion. Besides, I'm driving up with Dr. Phillips.
0: Oh, well, all right, dear. Well, good night, Professor.
1: Good night.
2: Well, Wagner, I've considered your demand.
3: Have you?
2: There's nothing else for me to do but to agree.
3: Nothing else?
2: I'll resign at once, and you'll be appointed dean.
3: Nothing else, Emerson? No other way?
2: What do you mean?
3: Very clever of you. Getting me to dinner and then... I know what you've done.
2: Done?
3: I see it all now. You've poisoned me.
2: What?
3: There was poison in that wine.
2: Poison? Why, you're mad.
3: Your wife gave you away, didn't she?
2: Oh. Wagner. Oh. Wagner, why are you doubled over like that?
3: The pain. My stomach. You won't get away with it.
2: Will you listen to me, Wagner?
3: Dr. Phillips, I'll get him. Cross the street.
2: You can't tell him a story like that. I won't let you.
3: Get away.
2: No.
3: Let me go.
2: No, listen to me. I didn't poison you.
3: Let me go, I say.
2: Wagner, don't. Put down that decanter, Wagner!

0: For a stunned moment, you stand there, and then suddenly find yourself running pell-mell down the gravel path toward the garden gate, doubled over, clutching at the burning pain in your stomach, knowing it's your life now, unless you can get across the street to the doctor's office before the poison strikes you down. A minute later, you stumble up the steps and burst into the doctor's office. Phillips acts quickly, efficiently.
1: Pulse a shade fast, blood pressure up a bit. Well, that's probably due to excitement. You say the pain's gone now, huh?
2: Yes. Seemed to vanish the minute I got here.
1: You've been nervous lately, working hard?
2: Why, yes, but...
1: Putting in a lot of nights at the lab?
2: Well, there's the usual rush around exam time.
1: And... Tell me, what did you have for dinner over at Emerson's?
2: Let's see, shrimp creole, avocado salad.
1: That's enough for me. Wagner, old boy, you can forget about poisoning. You've got yourself a case of gastritis, that's all.
2: Oh, I see. Well, I've got to get back to Emerson. Emerson will wonder what'll happen to me.
1: He doesn't know?
2: No, I didn't want to worry him. Said I was going into the house to phone. Well, I'll say goodnight, Doctor. Thank you.
1: Oh, I'm going to walk over with you.
2: To Emerson's?
1: Yes, do you mind?
2: No.
1: I was just on my way over when you came. Come on.
2: But the dean's rather busy.
1: That's all right. He's expecting me at 9:00.
2: Expecting you?
1: Yes. After you, Wagner.
3: 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And 2. 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And when your motor runs more efficiently, naturally you get better mileage. So mileage is really the best yardstick of gasoline quality. That's why we're so proud of Signal's good mileage. And it's why Signal says, when you buy gasoline for your car, to be sure you're getting the tops in quality, there are just 2 things to remember. 1, in gasoline it takes extra quality to go farther. And 2, throughout the West, from Canada to Mexico, Signal is the famous go farther gasoline. And now back to The Whistler.

0: Well, Professor Wagner, it's all changed, isn't it? Your discovery of Dean Emerson's plagiarism almost provided the means of settling yourself into a very comfortable spot. But it's anything but comfortable at the moment. As you stand at the dean's front door with Dr. Phillips, your mind is racing wildly. You were foolish to believe immediately that the dean had poisoned you. Foolish to run to Phillips so quickly. Now you're wondering what they're going to find out there in the summer house, whether Dean Emerson is alive or dead, and what you will tell them.
1: Oh, hello, Doctor. Yes. Right on time. Charles ought to be through with... Why, Professor, I thought you were with Charles. Well, come in.
2: I had a slight pain. I went to Phillips to get something for it.
1: Oh, I'm sorry. Are you and the dean almost through?
2: Why, no. As a matter of fact, there were a few more points we hadn't...
3: Oh, well, that's all right. We won't rush you.
1: So kind of you to take Charles with you to the ski club, Doctor.
2: You're driving Emerson to the ski club?
3: Yes. Care to come along?
2: Oh, no. I couldn't. I have a busy weekend. I couldn't.
1: Professor, you seem as nervous as Charles did. What's got into you two?
2: Well, nothing. Nothing at all. Excuse me. I must get back to the dean.
0: You go out the rear door, Wagner, into the quiet night. Your heart pounds, choking you in a surge of anxiety as you reach the green lattice building at the far edge of the lawn. At first, you see nothing in the dim lights of the summer house, and you're almost convinced that Emerson has recovered and walked away. Then your eyes focus on the sprawling shape at your feet, right where you left him.
2: Emerson! Emerson, for heaven's sake! Emerson, please!
0: Yes, Wagner, dead. You knew he might be, yet you kneel there, stunned, numbly shaking him, totally unprepared, and then... They're coming out here, Wagner, out to the summer house. In half a minute, they'll find you with a body, and the whole college will cry murder. Then you see the square, protecting shape of the nearby garage. You gather a strength you'd forgotten in 20 years of desk work, and quickly drag the body around into the shrubbery behind it.
1: To have you see my fuchsias, Doctor.
3: Yes, Marion, I'm glad you thought of it.
1: Oh, Professor, isn't Charles out here?
2: He went to the chemistry building to get a copy of his article.
1: Well, how strange. There's a dozen copies in the house. It isn't like him to miss his engagements this way.
3: Well, that's all right, Marion. I'll tell you. I'll get a ride with Mason and leave my car here for the dean. He can drive up when he's ready.
1: Well, I'd rather Charles didn't drive over those mountain roads. He's been so nervous lately.
3: Oh. Well, I guess I've got to wait for him.
1: It's too bad.
2: Wait a minute, Doctor. There's no use in your doing that.
3: Doing what?
2: Delaying your trip this way. See here. Why don't I drive the dean up in your car?
3: Well, I thought of that, but you said you'd be busy.
2: Oh, nonsense, nonsense. It's nothing very urgent. I don't like to leave Emerson in a spot like this. Besides, in view of what you said about my being overworked...
3: You're perfectly right. The change would do you good. Well, that's it then. My car's in the garage here. The dean is kind enough to rent me his garage. Here are the keys.
1: This is very nice of you, Professor.
2: Oh, no, not at all.
1: Well, I'll see you to the door, Doctor.
3: Thanks, man. Left my coat in the hall.
0: It's a wild chance, Wagner, but you've got to take it. A possible way to dispose of that burden in the shrubbery behind the garage. There've been accidents before on that steep, snow-covered road that winds up to the ski lodge. Quickly, you drag the body around into the garage and force the awkward shape into the turtleback of the doctor's car. Then you hastily get behind the wheel and step on the starter.
1: Professor, wait! Oh, did Charles come back?
2: No, I thought I'd pick him up at his office.
1: Oh, well, here, I brought this bag.
2: Oh, yes, thank you. I forgot that.
1: Oh, and his glasses, too. He left them on the dining table.
2: I'll take them to him.
1: Well, I don't understand his forgetting them. Well, he can't read without them, and perhaps I'd better drive over with you.
2: Oh, there's no need for that. I'll take care of everything.
1: You don't object to driving me to the office, Professor?
2: Oh, I'm sorry. No, of course not.
1: Well, thank you. Sure, sure he hasn't been here, Miss Rose?
4: I'm sure. He rarely comes to the office at night.
2: But couldn't he have come in without your knowing it?
4: Oh, no. I have these reports to finish by morning, and he gave me his key.
1: Well, then he didn't mean to come here at all. I don't understand it.
2: Why don't you let me take you home, Mrs. Emerson? He's probably there by now.
1: Well, I suppose there's nothing else to do, but I'll wait up for him. I want to be sure he's all right.
0: Quite a spot, isn't it, Wagner? Mrs. Emerson determined to see her husband and his body in the turtleback of the very car you're riding in. You've got to think of something. Some way to get rid of her. Convince her that the Dean's all right. Then, as you pull up to a stop sign, you notice the lights of a drugstore at the corner, and you begin to see a way out. You pull over to the curb.
1: Why are you stopping here, Professor?
2: Just had a thought. He may be at the faculty club. I'll go into this drugstore and phone.
1: Oh, I'll go.
2: No trouble. I'll only be a minute.
5: Dean Emerson's residence?
2: Is Professor Wagner there?
5: Why, he and Mrs. Emerson drove off just a few minutes ago.
2: I see. I'm calling from the faculty club. The dean's just leaving here, and he wants Professor Wagner to meet him in front of his office as soon as he can.
5: Well, I'll have Mrs. Emerson tell the professor when they return.
2: Thank you.
0: You drive Mrs. Emerson home, Wagner, and there the maid delivers the message you so cleverly planted over the phone. Mrs. Emerson's convinced now, and she retires, relieved that her husband is all right. 10 minutes after you leave her, you're on the highway heading the doctor's car toward the mountains. The 60-mile trip is unchallenged until you near the ranger station at the foot of the dangerous 2-mile grade. And then suddenly you remember. The ranger will make a check, and he's got to see 2 men in the car. You put on the brake and pull up at the side of the road. Get out and open the turtleback, and you drag the body up to the front seat. Then you get back in and prop him up beside you. Pull your hat down over his face. Nervous and trying to keep from trembling, you drive on until you're stopped by the ranger.
6: Sorry, can't let you go on, folks. We're in for a blizzard.
2: But they're expecting us at the ski lodge.
6: I guess you can make it as far as the lodge, all right, but you're taking a chance of being snowed in. When we get a storm this late in the spring, it's usually a good one.
2: We'll take that chance.
6: Okay. Sign the passenger check. Here, right here. All right. Other fellow will have to sign, too.
2: But he's asleep.
6: Oh, sorry. Regulations.
2: Yes, but he's had a hard day. I hate to disturb him.
6: Well, okay, you sign for him, huh?
2: Yes. Thanks.
6: Mm-hmm. All right, drive on. Take it easy.
0: You drive another mile and a half through a trough of snow, looking for a break in the high white walls. Some place where you can send the car over the edge. And then, as you reach the narrowest part of the road, you see it. No barrier on the outside, and a sheer drop to the bottom of the ravine far below. You maneuver the car close to the edge, and then open the door on your side, and jump clear as the car with its grisly load plunges over the side.

0: You stumble the rest of the way to the lodge, clawing at your face and tearing your clothes to create the final evidence for your accident story. The distance is farther than you remembered, and you drop with exhaustion as you reach the door and Phillips and Mason hear your faint knock and drag you into the lodge. And as they chafe your hands trying to thaw you out, you gasp your accident story. You watch their faces for a sign of suspicion, but there's nothing but sympathy. You're getting it across, Wagner. They're believing you.
1: Couldn't see through the windshield. And suddenly I knew we were going over. I called to Emerson to jump.
2: Steady, Wagner. Better lie down.
1: But he didn't jump. He was too late.
2: Come on now. Don't try to talk anymore.
3: Think we better try to get Emerson?
2: From that ravine? We're snowed in already. It'll take days.
1: It was all my fault. I shouldn't...
2: Forget that. Lie back and rest.
1: All right.
2: There you are. Now relax and don't worry. It was an accident. Nobody's going to blame you.
3: Of course not. It was bound to happen on that road.
2: Might have been any of us.
1: You really think so?
2: Of course. Now, for Pete's sake, relax. You need sleep.
3: It's going to be all right, Wagner. You can count on us.
1: Thanks.

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Meantime, a word about the something extra you get when you have your car lubricated at a dealer-owned Signal service station. 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And then just to make doubly sure not a single part has been overlooked, your Signal dealer checks each point again, which explains why we call it Signal double-check lubrication. This is typical of the many little differences in Signal service that can make such a big difference in the way your car runs. And the reason? Well, being in business for themselves, Signal dealers naturally have more incentive to serve you better. And now back to the Whistler.

0: Well, Professor Wagner, you're safe now. Safe in bed where Mason and the doctor put you after hearing your story. They've assured you that no one will blame you for the accident. It was a dangerous road. The snow was blinding. You lost control of the doctor's car and jumped clear as it plunged into the steep ravine with Dean Emerson in it. No way they could know that he was already dead when he took that final plunge. You sink into the warm bed, exhausted from your strenuous night, limp with relief. You drop off immediately and sleep heavily and undisturbed for several hours. Then suddenly you're wide awake, trying to recognize this room, this strange bed. You're fighting to clear your mind when it strikes again, a shattering stab of pain in your stomach. You find yourself doubled up in agony, the same knife-like pain you felt hours before in the summer house.
1: Doctor! Doctor! Phillips!
2: Wagner, what's the trouble?
1: My stomach. That pain again, like before.
2: Pain? Hold on, I'll take a look. Oh. Take it easy now. Hurt when I press here?
1: Oh, stop, stop! Yes, yes, yes, there.
2: Good Lord, man, it's your appendix.
1: Appendix?
2: You threw me off with that poison idea. Afraid I made a hasty conclusion.
1: Hospital. Get me to a hospital.
2: No time. Too much snow. That's going to break in 1 minute. I've got to operate right now, Wagner. Right here. You game?
1: Yes, yes. Hurry.
3: What is it, Phillips?
2: His appendix. Got to work fast.
3: Bad?
2: Bad enough to kill him if I don't get to it right now. Stay with him, Mason. I'll get my instruments.
3: Right.
2: Good thing he drove up in my car. There's not a thing to work with here. Good Lord, Mason.
3: Phillips. What's the matter? What is it?
2: Mason. My instruments. In the car.
3: I'll go get them.
2: Oh, you can't. My car's at the bottom of that ravine. He hasn't got a chance, Mason. Wagner hasn't

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1: 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Its title, Hasty Conclusion. 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Its title, Concerto of Death.
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And now the Whistler's strange story, Concerto of Death. For the audience gathered at Symphony Hall, it was a beginning, the start of a promising career for a brilliant young violinist. But for the tall, angular musician spotlighted in the center of the stage, it was an ending. The final triumphant movement of a life's concerto that had opened with a melancholy theme, progressed through a somber adagio, and was reaching its climax now, tonight, in the glittering atmosphere of the concert hall.

0: Yes, Victor Carroll, American violinist, was making his debut. But the theme that had run through his entire life's concerto had its beginning many months before. In Italy, after the end of the war, in a tiny, austere cottage that clung to the terraced hillside above a war-weary village. It began with American Sergeant Victor Carroll and an old Italian named Lavertu.
1: And so you have come, my boy, to tell me you are leaving Italy.
2: I'm afraid so, maestro. Our orders came through this morning. We're sailing at dawn.
1: Si, I have expected it. But now that it comes, it is no less sad. I will miss you, Victor. These are talks we have had, hearing you play. You know, you have a great talent, my son. A great talent for the violin.
2: Do you really think so, maestro? With so little time to practice, my fingers have been all tied up in knots.
1: Oh, that is nothing. And to prove the confidence I have in you, I will show you something. Something very few people have ever seen. You wait. You see. It's a plain black wooden box. But when I open it... There. You look.
2: It's... Stradivarius?
1: Stradivarius. No, my boy.
2: An Amati, then?
1: No, not Amati. It's a finer. A finer violin even than Amati or Stradivarius.
2: But...
1: Del Gesu. This is a Del Gesu.
2: Del Gesu? Why, that's impossible. There are only a few in the world. There's one at the museum, Genoa. I saw it.
1: See?

0: It's beautiful. Beautiful. 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
1: You say something to my boy?
0: Maestro, you have no family, no one close to you. You're very... Well, you don't have many years to live.
1: The violina will be buried with me, if that is what you're thinking.
0: But an instrument like that, beauty like
1: Listen
0: that...
1: Listen to me. Victor, I have thought of it many times. I will leave my Del Gesu for the whole world to enjoy, I have said to myself. But they would only put it in a museum. They would place on it a price. The value of music, measured in dollars. No. I've protected with my life. My Del Gesu will die with me.
0: No.
1: Victor, what is it? You look at me.
0: The violin, it can't die with you. It mustn't.
1: I think I should not have shown you the Del Gesu, Victor.
0: You're right, Maestro. You shouldn't have shown it to me.

0: Drexel Roger, private 359-42336.
1: Any perfume, silk, jewelry, furs?
0: Nope.
1: Okay. Next.
2: Carol Victor, sergeant, 347-20170.
1: Any perfume, silk, jewelry, or furs?
2: No.
1: Okay. No, wait.
2: Yeah?
1: That in that old black box.
2: Just a violin.
1: A fiddle?
2: Yeah, a fiddle.
1: You guys will pick up the darndest junk. Okay, go aboard.
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0: The Italian theme of Victor Carroll's life concerto ended as he walked up the gangplank and stared out across the silent water that reached white-capped fingers toward the United States. But the second movement was not long in beginning. No, Victor. The first notes were struck as you walked out of the Army Separation Center and saw a familiar face focused on yours. Your wife, Peggy. And you wonder how you'll explain the priceless Del Gesù you carry in a little black box.
1: Vic! Vic, over here!
2: Oh, excuse me.
3: Take it easy, man.
2: No, pardon me.
1: Oh, Vic!
2: Hello, Peggy.
1: Hello, Vic. Oh, darling, I'm so glad you're back. I was afraid you might not recognize me, that you might have changed.
2: Oh, what are you talking about?
1: Oh, it's been a long time, Vic. And I love you even...

0: Even more than I did. Oh, Vic, I'm so happy.
1: Peggy.
0: Yes, darling.
1: Peggy, I have changed.
0: You... Well, Vic, what do you mean?
1: My fingers are stiff. I've hardly touched a violin. I've forgotten everything I knew about playing.
0: Oh, is that all? Come on, let's get out of this crowd. It'll come back to you, darling. In a few weeks, you'll be better than you ever were. And besides, I got a surprise for you. Oh, I wasn't going to tell you until we got home, but... Vic, remember that room in the attic where we used to store trunks and things?
1: Uh-huh.
0: Well, I had it made over into a studio. You won't even recognize it. They put in a big window that looks out over the ocean. You'll be able to practice there and nobody will bother you. It'll be all yours. Well, Vic.
1: Sounds wonderful, Peggy.
0: Oh, darling, we'll be so happy now. You'll have your music and I'll have you. Nothing else can come between us ever. Now, let me help with your things. How about this black box? Can I carry it?
1: Yes, Peggy. You can carry it.
2: You follow her to the car, still feeling like a stranger somehow. Still wondering how much you can tell her, if anything. Outside, pulling away from the curb, you happen to glance back. A dark little man in a striped suit and crushed felt hat is looking after you, staring curiously. You're certain you've seen him before, but you're not sure just where. You twist around in the seat to get a better look. But Peggy swings the car around a corner, and he's lost from sight.
0: Everything all right, dear?
1: Yeah. Yeah, sure. Everything's fine.
3: Been home over 3 weeks now. We've asked you over several times. Clint's so anxious to see him and...
4: Well?
0: Yes, I know, Lisa.
3: Is something wrong? Is Vic mad at us? Have we done anything?
0: No, it's... Well, Vic hasn't wanted to see anyone or be around anyone. I guess it's the war. Something that happened over there. We've got to give him a chance to come back to us.
3: Of course, dear. Vic?
0: Yes.
3: Oh, it's lovely.
0: He plays up there for hours. Alone like that. I told you I built a studio for him in the attic.
3: Mm-hmm.
0: Lisa, I'm afraid I just don't understand him.
3: You poor kid.
0: And you know, it's funny. But I've never been inside the studio since he came home.
3: What's he hiding up there? The stolen crown jewels or something?
0: Oh, someday Vic will come out of whatever's bothering him. Then I suppose we'll all have a good laugh about it.
3: Of course, dear. I'm sure we will.
1: Morning, Peggy.
0: Oh, hello, Vic.
1: What are you doing?
0: Oh, just looking through this photograph album you brought back. Who are these people here?
1: Oh, people from the village. They loved having their pictures taken.
0: The girls are rather attractive, aren't they?
1: Yeah, I guess so.
0: This one here next to you. She's very pretty. What's her name?
1: Oh, I forget. Amelia, Nella, I don't know why.
0: Oh, nothing. Vic, you practiced late last night.
1: Yes, I did work late.
0: I waited for you till 3 this morning. Vic, won't you give up your music for a while, a few days, take a vacation? We could go away for a while.
1: Why don't you ask me to die?
0: Is your violin that important to you?
1: I haven't told you, Peggy. But I've been practicing for something very special. Not that I have much hope. Every violinist in town has been after it.
0: After what, Vic?
1: Dr. Kruvitz announced he's going to play the Max Bruch Concerto in G minor at the opening concert of the season. And he's going to use a new young violinist.
0: He's heard you play.
1: No, not yet, but he will. You see, they've had auditions for a month, and the board finally narrowed it down to 6. Kruvitz will make the final choice next week.
0: Oh, Vic. Then that's why you've been shutting yourself up, practicing so hard. Oh, he'll pick you, I know. Listening to you last night, well, it was so beautiful that I almost couldn't believe it. You know, Vic, the music sounds different when you're upstairs. As if there was something or someone... Vic?
1: Yes?
0: Was there someone else? A girl in Italy? Someone you remember? Someone you played to at night there in the attic? Oh, I know it may be foolish, but sitting here alone night after night, nothing to do but look at the window. Vic, I'd like to know...
1: Look out the window now, Peggy.
0: Please, Vic, I'm asking you something.
1: No, there across the street, a little man in a striped suit. You see him? I noticed him the day we drove away from camp.
0: A little man?
1: He's gone.
0: Vic, don't try to throw me off. Answer my questions. Tell me what happened in Italy, won't you? And the black box.
1: What about the black box?
0: What's in it, Vic? Tell me, please. Is it keepsake memories of her? Vic, where are you going?
1: Upstairs.
0: No. No, Vic. You can't just walk out every time I ask you something. I won't let you.
1: Let me go, Peggy.
0: Vic, I want to come into your studio, listen to your play. I want to share, Vic, whatever it is.
1: There's nothing to share, Peggy, nothing at all. I'm working. I audition for Kruvitz tomorrow, you know that.
0: I'm coming upstairs with you, Vic.
1: No. No, you're not, Peggy. You're going to stay down here. Because if you ever go into that room, I'll leave you. Did you hear me, Peggy? I'll leave you.
2: It's the next day that you've been waiting for, isn't it, Victor? The day when you and a handful of others assemble in an empty, half-darkened auditorium. Wait around in the wings until Dr. Kruvitz is ready to hear you play. You become more and more nervous as the hours go by, listening to the others one by one as they step out on the stage to play for Kruvitz. Then, finally...
4: I'm sorry you've had to wait so long, Mr. Carroll.
1: Oh, that's all right. I don't mind.
4: Dr. Kruvitz has a bad habit of forgetting all about time. I hope waiting here hasn't made you nervous.
1: No, it's all right. See, I've been waiting years for an opportunity like this anyway.
4: Of course. Well, if you want to take your violin and step out on the stage with me...
1: Sure.
4: I'll introduce you to him.
1: It's him.
4: Oh. Well, Dr. Kruvitz does look rather formidable.
1: No.
4: But don't worry.
1: No, not Dr. Kruvitz. The little man in the striped suit at the back of the theater.
4: What are you talking about? I don't see anyone.
1: Duck back into the shadows. I'm sorry, I can't stay. I can't.
4: Mr. Carroll!
2: No, Victor, you can't wait. You remember now, don't you, where you first saw this strange little man in the striped suit? It was in Italy, at Maestro Lavertu's. You're certain of it. But you hurry home to look in the photograph album and make sure. Yes, there it is. The same round, dark face staring up at you from the photograph. His name comes back to you now. Dino Brovelli. You saw him many times at Lavertu's place.
4: I'll get it, Vic.
1: No, wait, Peggy. Dr. Kruvitz.
5: Well, do I just stand here or do you ask me in?
1: Well, of course, come in.
5: So you are the young man who is so impatient. The young man who cannot wait, not even for Kruvitz.
6: Well, I don't blame you. And who is this?
1: Excuse me, this is my wife.
4: Dr. Kruvitz.
6: You, my dear.
5: So you're married. I approve of marriage. Well, why did you run out on me, Carol? Come, an explanation.
1: Well,
5: You heard others playing, and you were nervous. Well, a good musician should be nervous. Perhaps even you felt inferior to some of them. A good musician should be humble. Perhaps you were angry with me for making you wait so long. Well, a good musician should have fire. So, you may be a good musician. We shall find out. Get the fiddle. Come, get the fiddle.
1: Wait, here, right
5: now? Of course. Why do you think I come? I'm a thoughtless old man. I do things stupidly. Six musicians all at once, one after the other. Huh? Such noise. Who could play? Who could sound well? But here, perhaps, one of them will play and will sound well. Huh, Mr. Carroll?
2: You You do play well, don't you, Victor, in spite of the fear in your heart? Yes, and Krovitz listens carefully. Occasionally a frown crosses his face, but the greater part of the time his head bobs up and down in silent approval. He seems impressed, yet you can't be certain, and you wonder what the final decision will be. Then the following morning, you're summoned to his office. As you enter, Dr. Krovitz is standing by the window, his hands clasped behind him. After what seems like an eternity, he finally turns, peers at you over his glasses.
5: Oh, so? You did not bring the fiddle, no?
1: Well, you see, your secretary didn't tell me that...
5: We should not waste a minute, a single moment. The concert is only a week away. We must begin rehearsals as soon as possible.
1: Rehearsals? You mean I...
5: Of course, yes. I have decided, my boy, that you shall play the concert. What have you to say to that?
1: Well,
5: don't try, I know. Your heart is pounding so in your throat, you cannot speak. Your knees are shaking, you want to run. Run to your wife. Tell her, huh? Yes, I know.
1: Well, Dr. Krovitz, I don't know how to thank
5: you. I'll give you 1 hour. Tell your wife, then we begin the rehearsal.
1: All right, sir.
5: And one more thing.
1: Yes.
5: The fiddle, yours. A good instrument, yes, but... Perhaps we should try to borrow something else for the concert. Not a Stradivarius, but a Ruggieri.
1: Well, that won't be necessary. I have a...
5: Yeah?
1: I have a friend. He has a very fine violin.
5: Good. For this concert, the best violin we can get.
2: You're a little sorry you mentioned the violin to Krovitz, aren't you, Victor? But at that moment, nothing mattered. You forgot about the Italian village, La Vertu's murder, and the mysterious dark-skinned little man in the striped suit. No, nothing mattered. You had been selected by Dr. Krovitz to play the concert. But now you're afraid to bring the Del Gesù around to the studio. And in the days that follow, the endless hours of rehearsal... You stall off, Dr. Krovitz. You make excuses. Your friend is out of town. Then, on the day of the concert, after a late afternoon rehearsal, you return home to pick up the Del Gesù. Quickly, you start up the stairs. You stop suddenly on the first landing. Someone is moving around in your studio. Peggy. Yes, perhaps she isn't spending the afternoon with the Presbys after all.
1: Peg, I warned you not to...
7: Good afternoon, Signore Carlo.
2: Standing in the middle of the room is the small, heavy-set man in a striped suit. At his feet, the black box open. And on the table is the Del Gesù.
1: What are you doing here?
7: I was a curious, Signor. Now that I have found what I was looking for, well... we have much to talk about, no?
1: You shouldn't have come after me, you know. That was a bad mistake.
7: One moment.
1: I killed once for this violin. I won't hesitate to kill
7: Signor,
1: again.
7: Signor, I warn you. Do not come closer.
1: I won't hesitate to kill again.
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2: The The final movement of Victor Carroll's Life Concerto was coming to a magnificent climax that night at Symphony Hall. The final triumphant movement of a concerto of death. The first movement had begun in Italy 6 months ago, had ended with the death of Lavertu. The second movement had also ended with a murder of Dino Brovelli. And 2 hours later, Victor Carroll stands spotlighted on center stage.

0: Yes, the concert was a triumph victory. But as you stand there taking your bows, you're thinking of the small, heavy-set man in the striped suit who is sprawled out on the floor of your attic studio with a bullet in his heart and thinking how to get rid of him. You hurry out of the hall, the applause still ringing in your ears. Sending your wife and friends on ahead to the reception, you hurry home alone. As you slip the key into the front door, two men emerge from the shadows beside you.
1: Mr. Darrow?
2: What do you want?
1: Lieutenant Paul, FBI. Been waiting for you. Shall we go in?
2: I don't understand. What's wrong?
1: You mind if I take this?
2: My violin?
1: Yeah. Uh-huh. I think this is what we're looking for. This and a gent named Dino Brovelli.
2: Brovelli?
1: Look, Mr. Cal, we know you spent a lot of time in Italy. Made a lot of friends there. People like this guy, Brovelli.
2: Not
1: that I blame you. Probably didn't know too much about him. Naturally, when he showed up here...
2: I didn't even know what you're talking about.
1: Sure. So you're trying to help this guy out. But you're not being very smart. Brovelli is wanted by the Italian police for murder.
2: Murder?
1: They say he killed a man named Laverto. To get this violin, he's trying to sell you.
2: What?
1: Yeah. Now, the immigration department would like to have a little chat with him, too. Maybe you didn't know about that either, huh?
2: Now, look, Lieutenant.
1: It won't wash, Mr. Carroll. One of our boys saw Brovelli come in your house late this afternoon, and he hasn't come out. So, play it smart, huh? Call him out. Or we have orders to search your house and find him. Well, what do you say, Mr. Carroll?

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3: 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The burglary occurred this date. Suspects may be armed. That's all. Rolls and quilts.

0: Rio Grande's success as the fastest growing oil company in the West has been largely due to 1 minute of time each week. This minute, spent with you through Calling All Cars. 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Our invitation to you is sincere, logical, and true. First, cracked gasoline is the most modern scientific method of refining gasoline. Remember that. For on this fact, oil men universally agree. Rio Grande cracked is the only gasoline in the West that can be refined by the internationally famous Sinclair refining process, the model process of the oil industry. Second, as proof that Rio Grande cracked gasoline is a definitely superior patented product, we point to the testimony and endorsement of the drivers and buyers of gasoline for police cars, fire engines, ambulances, and other emergency equipment. For them, the finest gasoline is an absolute necessity. They drove over 55 million miles last year on Rio Grande cracked gasoline. Remember this. More police cars, fire engines, ambulances, and other emergency equipment are powered by Rio Grande cracked gasoline wherever it is sold than any other brand. And third, we call this police car performance. For that's exactly what it is. And that's exactly what you'll get if you will accept our invitation to try Rio Grande cracked gasoline tomorrow at your independent Rio Grande dealers. Ladies and gentlemen, we have the following message from Sheriff Roy Merrill of Maricopa County, Arizona.
1: In my years as a peace officer, I have come into contact with many youthful criminals. Always the impulse of the average citizen towards this type of criminal is to give him another chance. It is just this other chance that has sent so many men farther along the path of crime. In the case you are to hear tonight, every person connected with the crime had served one or more terms in prison, or had been at one time or another an inmate of a state institution for the correction of criminal tendencies. Of the men convicted and sentenced for the crime, not one of them thought for a minute of the possibility that his particular crime might not pay. This case is a tribute to the splendid spirit of cooperation that exists between the law enforcing agencies of the various states and communities. I wish to express my thanks to the police departments of San Francisco and Los Angeles, and especially to Deputies J.J. Cloxton and Ray Bogie, Lieutenants Chilson and Barber of Los Angeles, whose untiring work made the rapid solution of this case possible.
0: On a wet, dreary day in February of this year, in a cheap rooming house in the center of Los Angeles wholesale district, four men huddled around a small gas heater, discussing their plans, which they hope will gain for them the large bankroll that every crook covets.
2: Oh, Rain, Rain, don't it ever do nothing in this cockeyed town but rain?
3: Ah, shut up. Don't you ever get tired of griping about the weather?
2: Listen, Mug, don't get smart with me. I'll pin your ears back, see?
3: Tough guy, huh?
2: Yeah.
3: You'll be tough if you string along with us, wise guy.
2: Listen, Mug, I got a record that'll make you look like a Sunday school teacher.
3: Just a hardened criminal, ain't you?
4: Yeah, pipe down. You two sound like a couple of kids on a sandlot baseball game. Lay off this arguing. Let's get this Phoenix job set. Where's Art?
3: Went out to get a bottle of wine.
4: He'll need it. That guy ain't got nerve enough.
2: Yeah, shut up. Now, look, Harry. We take your Ford down to Adams of Figueroa and turn it in on that Lincoln they got down there.
3: What's wrong with taking the Ford to Phoenix?
2: Yeah, how many times I got to tell you, Sheriff Merrill's got a list of every car that's owned by a guy with a record? Yeah, of course, if you don't think that you've got a record...
3: Save it.
2: Okay. Now, listen, Louie. You go down on Main Street and get that torch, see? Then drive over to East 8th and pick up the gas.
3: What's the matter with getting them at the same place?
4: Well, the less you buy it in one place, the less chance we'll run of getting identified.
2: You better let me get that torch. I know what kind I want.
4: Well, all right. Maybe that's best.

0: Hey, there's Orton on the curb now. Hey, who's your mug with him?
1: That's Shorty Dolan. Some stumblebum Art's been running around with.
0: Well, pull over. Hey, Orton, come on, let's go.
2: Wait a minute. Okay, let's hit it.
0: Hey, who's that bird you was talking to when we drove up?
2: A friend of mine.
0: Oh, was he?
2: Hey, who are you getting hard with anyway? Nice, that he's a friend of mine. You want to make something out of it?
0: Maybe I do.
1: I told you he's a bird we met in a beer joint down in Pico. Just a mug who's out of work, down on his luck. He's all right.
0: Yeah, I'm telling you, someday you're going to pick up a dick that way. And we'll all be in stir.
2: Ah, don't worry about it.
3: Later that night, in a cafe on the principal street of Phoenix, Henry Becker, Harry and Art Tobe, and Louis Babajian contact their finger man in Phoenix, one K.O. Kelly, a man whose long prison record equaled, if it did not exceed, that of the Tobe brothers.
4: Evening, gents. What can I do for you? Wait till I get rid of these dames at this table, and then we can talk.
1: Think Kelly will have anything lined up?
0: Yeah, sure. He's got a lead on a couple of places.
4: Okay, fellas. What's new?
0: Well, that's what we want to know.
1: What have you got lined up?
4: Now, listen. Every weekend, a Boston store up the street here takes in about 20 grand, see? I staked the place, and I know how the watchman works, see? Oh, this place is a pipe.
0: What's the lay?
4: Oh, you go straight back to the back end, see? The safe is in the cashier's cage. Oh, it's a cinch, I tell you.
1: How much did you say was in there?
4: Between 15 and 20 grand.
0: Is it a torch job?
4: Oh, nah, you can knock it over with a can opener.
0: Yeah, you better look it over, Harry.
1: I'll go by there tomorrow morning.
0: We better let you and Art and Louie handle this. I'll stake out and keep an eye on the coppers. Hey, what's the best time to take it, Kelly?
4: Oh, about 9 o'clock Sunday morning.
0: Hey, wait a minute. What are we going to do in the meantime?
4: Well, I got a tip on another job that you might knock over tonight.
0: Well, why didn't you say so before? Come on, let's go.
1: Where is this job?
4: Right up Central Street here. 213 is the number. They do a lot of business and usually have a grand or so laying around in a safe.
1: What kind of a safe?
0: Torch job?
4: Yeah, you'll have to burn it, all right.
0: When's the best time?
4: Oh, about 3 o'clock. I happen to know the cop on that beat, and he's way up in the other block about that time.
0: Okay, 3 o'clock makes it.
3: Returning to the tourist camp where they had registered, Becker, Tobe, and Babajian prepare to open the turf cigar store safe at 3 o'clock the next morning. In the quiet of the early hours, broken only by the passing of an occasional automobile, Art Tobe, his brother Harry, Becker, and Louis Babajian drive to the address Kelly had given them.
0: Here's the joint, 213.
1: Art, you wait. Keep the engine hot and be ready to scram.
2: Okay, then get going.
1: Go on, Louis. In that other tank.
0: One's enough. Hey, let's go. Got that crowbar?
5: Yeah.
0: Okay, Louis, do your stuff.
5: This is a pipe. Just a little padlock. A little heave like this. This is off. Walk in, my friend.
0: Hey, where's that box?
1: Over there in that corner.
0: Hey, nice view from the street, too, huh?
5: Yeah. I brought a blanket out of the car.
1: Where'd that come from?
5: From the cabin.
0: It's got the Dixie Construction Company painted on it. Hey, Harry, you shouldn't shoot a work for them.
1: Nah, Jim Blake did. He used to live in that tourist camp. Maybe he left it there.
0: Yeah, if he did, he stole a better one. Come on, let's go to work.
1: Here, Louis, hold that blanket up so the torch glare won't be seen out front.
5: Okay, give me a hand with this other hand, will you?
1: Yeah.
5: Come on, stretch it out there. Yeah, that's it.
0: Hey, this thing melts like cheese.
1: How much you got left?
0: Less than a quarter of an inch.
1: Shake it up, will you?
0: Hey, what's the matter? You losing your noise?
1: No, I just don't want to spend the night in this joint.
5: Come on, you guys. Quit that arguing.
0: All
5: I don't
0: right,
5: want to
0: all right.
5: Time either.
0: There she
5: more.
0: Is, my friend. Both doors open. Help yourself, little children.
5: Oh, boy. Look at them silver dollars, will you?
1: This looks like a mint. Put out that torch, you dope.
5: Yeah.
0: Come on, get that stuff together and let's get out of here.
1: Here, Louis. Take the silver.
5: Okay.
1: I'll bring
5: got
1: the
5: it.
1: Tank. Becker can take the rest of the stuff.
0: You're set? Let's beat it.

0: Sheriff's office.
1: Sheriff Merrill speaking. Wait a minute. How much? 1,000 silver dollars, S. Mint, 1935.
0: Uh-huh. Yeah. Got any fingerprints?
1: Four sets, huh? Good work. Looks like the Toe Brothers to me. What do you think?
2: Yeah, I had a tip they were headed this way. Got it too late, though.
3: Sheriff Merrill and his deputies gather all information possible at the scene of the crime. Interview other possible suspects. Talk to the manager of the auto court where the Toe Boys, Becker and Barbagian, had stopped. And broadcast this information to officers in Los Angeles and San Francisco, known hangouts of the gang. Soon, information from the Department of Justice, Washington, was being received in Phoenix.
1: Referring fingerprints information, your prints mentioned show subjects as Louis Barbagian, Henry Becker, Arthur Toe, and Harry Toe. Nice bunch of boys. Oh, Edward, why this information to San Francisco, Los Angeles? What do you want to do? Round them up there or bring them all back here?
4: Let's round them up in Los Angeles.
1: Okay.

0: Where you been, Art? Ain't seen you for several days.
1: Oh, me and the boys have been on a little trip.
0: Well, what happened to the Lincoln you was in last week? I see you driving the old Ford.
1: Oh, that? Well, now, that was part of the act. You see, we traded the Ford in on the Lincoln for the trip. Then we brought it back. We said we didn't like it. We got the other car back.
0: Nice going.
1: Yeah.
0: What are you gonna do now?
1: Oh, I don't know. Rest up a few days. Then go back and knock over another job.
0: What do you mean, go back?
1: We don't pull any jobs in Los Angeles. We do them in Arizona. Then come back here and blow the dough.
0: Did you just pull a job?
1: Sure, down in Phoenix.
0: Geez, you guys must be smart to pull all them jobs and beat the rap.
1: We just don't slip up, that's all. It don't take no brains to fool cops.
0: Don't it?
1: Yeah. I never had no trouble beating cops in the thinking racket. Say, look. I know right now that the L.A. cops are after me hot and heavy, see? Am I hiding? Nah. But they even got a guy tailing me all the time, see? Do I care? Nah. I'll give him the slip any time I get ready to blow.
0: You mean it, Art?
1: Sure, cops are dumb. You can fool them every time. Hey, Earl. Give us another bourbon, will you?
2: Okay.
1: All right. Here you are.
0: Say, it's a nice new shiny dollar, ain't it?
1: Yeah.
0: Hey, let me see that. Huh. United States of America, 1935. Peace dollar. Huh. Yeah, I wonder where they made this one. Yes. What's that for, Art?
1: Hmm? Oh, that's a mint mark. That one was made in San Francisco. That's what the S is for.
0: Well, ain't that something?
1: Boy, you're the dumbest guy I ever saw. Well, you're almost dumb enough to be a cop.
0: Yeah, I guess I am at that, Art.
1: Yeah.
3: Burglary detail, Chilson speaking. Hmm? Sure, we're ready. Send them in. Well, they're bringing in our young hoodlums. Edwards, you better get over there on the right.
4: Okay, Chief.
3: Roach, you can sit there by Barber. I'll sit here and ask these monkeys a few questions. Come in. Come on in, boys. I believe you know these officers. This is Deputy Sheriff Roach and Detective Edwards of Phoenix. You ever been there? Oh, I believe you know Lieutenant Barber. At least you do, Art. This is Art Taub and Henry Becker. That's what he was calling himself the last time I picked him up. How about it, Henry?
5: Yeah, and that's to you, copper.
3: Nice boys, both of them, when you get to know them like we do. Now, boys, sit down and take it easy. We want to ask you a few questions. A bit personal, perhaps, but then you know how these things are.
5: You like to talk, don't you, copper?
3: Well, listening's more in my line, Becker. Well, let's get on to business. Henry, I want to ask you some questions regarding a burglary that was committed in Phoenix, Arizona on February 7th,
5: 1937. Get going.
3: You purchased a Lincoln Zephyr from an automobile dealer at Adams and Figueroa. Is that true?
5: Yeah.
3: And in company with Art Taub, you drove that car to Phoenix, Arizona. Is that true?
5: Yeah.
3: And in that car, you had a cutting torch and two Presto tanks, did you not?
5: Yeah.
3: Which were being taken to Phoenix for the purpose of opening a safe there. Is that true?
5: So what?
3: Do you know that opening a safe by the use of torches is considered an explosive case?
5: Huh?
3: I said that using a torch on a safe constitutes a felony. Or explosives are used.
5: No, you can't pull that one on me. I didn't use no explosives.
3: Did you know that the license number of your car was taken by the tourist camp manager in Phoenix?
5: No, I didn't know that.
3: Did you remove a blanket from the outer court where you and Art were staying?
5: Yeah.
3: Where's the blanket now?
5: I don't know. Hey, listen, Chilson. I don't know what you're asking me all these questions for. I admit I went to Phoenix and the Lincoln, and I admit I took along a cutting torch, but I'm a welder by trade, see, and I use that in a repair job down there. Hey, you can't pin that turf job on me.
3: Did I say anything about a turf job?
5: Well, no, but no.
3: What's the idea, Becker? Hiding something?
5: I ain't talking.
3: You ever see that dollar before, Becker?
5: No.
3: You ever see it, Art?
1: No.
3: That's funny. Got your fingerprints all over it.
1: Now, listen, you ain't got nothing on me.
6: Art, didn't you tell me you pulled a job in Phoenix?
1: I never saw you before in my life.
6: Take a good look, Art. Don't you remember your stumble bump friend, Shorty?
1: Why, you double-crossing rat!
5: I told you that guy wasn't on the level, but you was too smart to listen to anybody else, you screwball. Yeah, you ought to pin your ears back.
1: Ah, shut up.
3: Go ahead, Becker. Don't mind us.
5: Nuts to you, copper.
3: Thanks, Becker. Now tell me, what did you boys do with the money?
5: Wouldn't you like to know, huh?
3: We do know. We just want to get your version of it. Do you want to tell us now, or shall we wait till you get to Phoenix?
5: Yeah, well, what difference does it make anyhow? Yeah, we knocked over that torch joint. We got about $1,500, see? Some of it was in silver and some of it in paper. The blanket was left in the store. It had the Dixie Construction Company painted on it. I don't know where it came from, but...
3: Who else was in on this job, Becker?
5: Wouldn't you like to know, huh?
3: Well, we'll consider your suggestion, Hendry, and find out. Okay, Bill, lock him up.
2: Okay, get going.
6: Listen, Chilton. Let's get Ray Bogey and Claxton and stake out that joint where they lived before. The Bajan's going to turn up there sooner or later.
3: Sounds like a good idea.
4: For days, Officer Claxton and Bogey, deputies from the sheriff's office, working with Chilton and Barber, staked the house where the Tobe brothers, Becker and Babajan, had been known to hang out. Then, one rainy night near the middle of February, a car drove up and stopped at the curb in front of the rooming house. Across the street, ready for instant action, sat Chilton and Barber in their car. Inside the house, Claxton and Bogey waited. After a chase in which the bandits are lost, Chilton and Barber go back to the house to confer with Claxton and Bogey.
3: What happened after we left, Bogey?
7: I came back twice.
3: Oh, we got tied up in a traffic jam on 3rd and couldn't get out.
7: How come your birds couldn't catch them?
3: Hey, do you ever try to catch Barney Oldfield?
7: You guys are afraid to drive that car. Let me get a chance at those monkeys. I'll knock them over.
3: That's your story.
6: Look, Chilton. You stay here with Claxton. And Ray and I'll take the car and see what our race driver here can do with Babajan and his mob.
7: All right, wise guy. You're going to see some driving. There they are again. Let's go.
6: See him anywhere?
7: Yeah, 3 blocks down the street.
6: Well, come on, you better step on it.
7: Just hold on, Carver. We're going after those babies. How you coming, detective? See your hoods anywhere?
6: 2 blocks straight ahead.
7: Look out for that car on the left. He's going across. Oh, what's the matter with that bird? Blind?
6: Lost your criminals, Mr. Bogey?
7: Huh? Well, where?
6: Yeah, you tell me.
7: Well, I'll be... Well, can you beat that? I never saw 2 birds get away as easy as that since I've been a cop. Hey, there they go. Down that side street. Hold on, Bauer.
6: Keep him in sight, Ray. I'm going to take a shot at that heap.
7: Got the gas tank. Well, let him have it again. Try a tire. Miss.
6: Nuts. I thought you could drive this car.
7: Well, I got it down to the floorboard now. What do you think this is, a Duesenberg?
6: Hold it. I'm going to let him have it again.
7: You hope. Nice going, my man. You got him.
6: Watch that monkey slide. Nothing like a good flat tire and a wet street to make a car slide.
7: Well, you better get that door open and be ready to slide the cuffs on said monkey when he gets that car stopped.
6: Yeah, don't worry about me. I'll take care of the driver and you get the other one. Okay, monkey. Up with him.
8: Hey, what's the idea? We ain't done nothing.
6: I'm sure you haven't. We just wanted to talk to you a little.
7: Well, here's your other friend. What are you going to do with him?
6: Toss him in the back seat there and let him see how he likes to ride in a police car.
8: Police car? Say, listen, we didn't know you was coppers. We would have stopped. Honest, we would. We thought you was bandits or something. We thought maybe...
6: Yeah, maybe we just wanted to give you a ticket for a speeding.
9: Yeah. How did you know?
7: Button it up. Bring the guy on, Bob, and let's go.
6: All right, fella. Climb in.
8: Say, listen, you can't do this thing to me.
7: Oh, is that so? Get in here.
9: Yes, sir.
4: Next morning, Babajan is brought into room 45 in the city hall for questioning in connection with the Phoenix burglary. With him is Harry Tobe, brought from San Francisco.
3: The boys tell me you were in a hurry last night, Louie.
8: Yeah. I was going to the bank for my old man.
3: I'll bet you were at that. What bank?
8: Oh, any bank.
3: Any bank robberies last night, Barber?
6: Not by Babajan.
3: Now, Louie, I want to ask you a few questions about that Phoenix job.
8: Phoenix job?
3: Oh, of course you wouldn't know about that, now would you?
8: I wouldn't know about anything you talk about.
3: You weren't in Phoenix on the night of February 7th?
8: February 7th? Let me think. Oh, no. February 7th, I was in Long Beach.
3: Well, just so we won't waste your time, Louie, I think we ought to tell you that your friend Art Tobe said that you were in Phoenix on the night of February 7th and that you and Harry here and... Henry Becker broke into the Turf cigar store and stole $1,500.
8: That's a lie. You ask Harry where we were that night.
3: Well, how about it, Harry?
10: In Long Beach.
3: That's what I thought. Only I couldn't figure how you got that Dixie Construction Company blanket you left in your room. I couldn't figure how you got that in Long Beach.
8: Oh, no, you don't. I left that blanket in the store.
10: That's right.
8: Huh? What?
10: Yeah. We left it in the store in Long Beach.
8: Oh, yeah. In Long Beach.
3: That's what I thought, too. Except I couldn't figure how those silver dollars got into your pocket, Louie.
8: Why, but Harry gave me them silver dollars. Yeah, he got them in Frisco.
3: Maybe he did, Louie. But he didn't give them to you because he was in jail in Frisco.
8: Huh?
3: Yeah, you know, jail, where you're going to be for so long. Yeah.
10: Listen, Rat, stop trying to pin this on me. I'll give you lead poisoning.
3: No, you won't, Harry. Not for a long time, you won't. Now, let's stop beating around the bush. I want some facts. You, Louis, we understand you were going to knock over the Boston store in Phoenix. Where did you get your information on that place?
8: I got it from K.O. Kelly.
3: What did Kelly tell you?
8: Well, he told me when the watchman wouldn't be there and how much we'd get.
3: How much was that?
8: 15 or 20 grand.
3: How are you going to get into the place?
8: Easy. Busted open.
3: And who was to be in on the job?
8: Harry Taube, Art, myself.
10: Watch yourself, Louis.
7: Button it, Taube, or I'll...
10: You what?
3: Oh, save it, boys. Save it. Now, Louis, who was present when you got this information from Kelly?
8: Art and Harry Taube and myself.
3: Harry, do you remember this conversation?
10: I wasn't there. It was told to me afterwards by Louis and my brother.
3: Say, maybe we ought to leave you boys alone for a while so you could get together on your story.
10: That's my story.
3: And you're stuck with it. Harry, how was this safe going to be opened?
10: With a hammer and punches.
3: It was a safe that could be opened by the punch method?
10: You could open it with a can opener.
3: So you were there?
10: I was in Long Beach.
3: Yeah, that's what I thought you said. Well, how does it happen that you boys passed up this 20 grand in the Boston store?
8: Well, Harry looked it over and found out the watchman stayed in the store all the time.
3: I thought you said Kelly told you the watchman wouldn't be there.
8: Yeah, but
10: he lied to us.
3: Us?
10: Well, it's Art and Louis.
3: Oh, of course. You were in Long Beach.
10: That's what I said.
3: Mm-hmm. Well, look, boys, maybe we can get along better if I tell you some of the things we know about you. Now, we know that you all live together in the apartment on Santee Street. You owned a Ford sedan. You traded it in for a Lincoln Zephyr, which you drove to Phoenix, Arizona, right?
10: So what?
3: So you broke into the Turf cigar store and got about $1,500, which you came back here to spend. How much of that did you get, Harry?
10: About $165.
3: Still in Long Beach?
10: Nuts to you, copper!
3: You know, Harry, I don't believe that Long Beach story. How about you, Roach?
8: Well, now, I don't believe I do.
3: Now, how about you, Edward?
2: Well, I can't say that I do.
3: Well, Harry, it looks like you're going to have to go back to Phoenix. We're going to miss you, boys, I hope.
4: So, the two Taube brothers, Henry Kukieske, alias Becker, and Louis Babajian, were prepared for transfer to Phoenix. Arrangements were made for them to see a few of their friends before leaving, and they were told they were to be transported by automobile. A plan was formulated for their escape.
3: Well, boys, we're about ready to go. Oh, Barber, you got those leg irons?
11: Yep, here they are.
10: Hey, what's the idea of the Oregon boot?
8: Yeah, what do you think we are, crooks? You can't do this thing to us.
3: That's just what I thought. But you see, here's a pair for you, Louis, and a pair for you, Harry. I think you'll get used to them by the time you get to Phoenix. Well, so long, boys. And oh, yes, those tweezers your friend smuggled in might work on handcuffs, but not on those leg irons. So you can use them to pull your eyebrows. Goodbye, boys.
8: Look, I still say you can't do this thing to us.
4: Harry Taube, Arthur Taube, Henry Kukieske, and Louis Babajian, criminals with long prison records, again stood before a judge to receive sentence. On March 15, 1937, less than 2 months after their crime, these men were sentenced to serve from 4 to 10 years in the Arizona State Penitentiary. I'd like to warn you about this summer's driving and your oil. You know as well as I do that moving parts must be protected. And yet many oils you buy have not been de-waxed and de-jellied and will not stand the intense heat of your motor during the summer. These oils, and many of them very good oils in normal weather, get watery, lose their body, have no toughness, and metal parts in your motor scrape against each other, tearing down the efficiency and cutting months off of the life of your car. Automotive engineers say such faulty lubrication costs the American public $300 million a year. A small portion of this expense may be yours. With Sinclair oils, thoroughly de-waxed and de-jellied, this cannot happen to your car. Sinclair oils will not break down from the most intensive summer heat of your motor. That's one big reason why 8 major airlines, 150 railroads, great fleets of ships, and millions of motorists in 45 nations of the world depend upon Sinclair oils for lubrication. There are hundreds and hundreds of oil companies, but 1 out of every 9.5 gallons of oil sold in the United States is refined by Sinclair. Get police car performance with Rio Grande cracked gasoline. Sinclairize for safety with Sinclair oils at your Rio Grande dealers tomorrow. And if you haven't gotten this month's issue of the Calling All Cars News with four true detective stories, motion picture news, and featured articles, pick it up tomorrow at your Rio Grande dealers. It's free. And now, ladies and gentlemen, we are glad to present Sheriff Merrill of Maricopa County, Arizona. Sheriff Merrill.
11: I again wish to express my appreciation for the cooperation which my department received from the various peace officers connected with this case. It is with pride that I say to the prospective criminal, crime does not pay. And in Arizona, we are making every effort to make that fact the thought that comes first to every man who has any tendency to break the law.

Greenwich Police calling all cars. Attention all cars. The cancellation of broadcast 182 regarding a burglary. He suspects are now in custody. That's all. Rosenquist.

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1: 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You just heard an episode of Calling All Cars, which originally aired Wednesday, May 19th, 1937, 89 years ago today. Its title, The Turk Burglars. Here's an episode of Broadway Is My Beat. This episode originally aired Friday, May 19th, 1950, 76 years ago today, titled Jane

0: Broadway's my beat. From Times Square to Columbus Circle, the gaudiest, the most violent, the lonesomest mile in the world.
1: Broadway's My Beat, with Larry Thor as Detective Danny Clover.
0: Broadway's fury shrieks through the chasms of the city. And finally, the edge of fury washes against a doorway in a side street. The door opens and a voice asks a question.
2: Police?
0: You answer the voice and it leads you down a littered hallway. Pulls aside a frayed curtain half torn from its wooden rings. Escorts you to the center of a wooden platform circled with pale, anonymous faces and says...
2: There she is.
0: Under the naked white glare of a single spotlight lies a girl in a glittering sequin-covered suit of tights. She's like a piece of sculpture torn from its pedestal. But the faint color of death at her lips tells you it's a lie. Then the voice once more.
2: We would have preferred to welcome you to the IOOFB in another way in other circumstances, but...
0: The IOOF?
2: B, the International Order of Fuzzy Bears.
0: Oh, and you're the head bear?
2: Oh, no. I'm only the fuzzy bear in charge of entertainment, Robert Rover. Most people call me Bob. I sort of make a hobby of entertainment. That's why the fellas, the other fuzzies, voted me...
0: Well, just tell me what happened, Mr. Rover.
2: Well, we were in the midst of our gala spring get-together. We always get together at the end of the hibernation period.
0: Tonight, Mr. Rover, what happened tonight?
2: Well, I'm trying to tell you. All of us fuzzies were having a jolly good time, very jolly, when... I don't know what happened. I really don't know, except that girl.
3: Perhaps I can assist you.
0: Oh? You're...
2: He's not one of us, Mr. Clover. He's only one of the entertainers.
3: Please, Mr. Rover. I am Marvin the Great, a magician, a clairvoyant, a hypnotist.
0: And the girl?
3: She works with me in my act. I put her in a trance, command her to perform the wishes of our audience. Then, like this... I release her.
2: See? He did it again, Mr. Clover. He's been doing that for an hour or so, and she won't come out of it. Some of the bears who've been studying hypnotism tried it, too, but still she won't come out of
3: it. Because she is not hypnotized. She is dead. Any fool can see that. Did you not see it, too? You, from the police?
0: Yeah. Yeah, I'd say poisoned. The color of her lips, the blue tinge. Wait. Her eyes? I'd say poisoned. Wouldn't you, Marvin?
3: How the girl dies is beyond my realm.
0: Who is she?
2: Huh? Oh, I have her name here on my list. Just a moment, please. Here it is. This one is Jane Arnold. Check, Jane Arnold. The other entertainers were...
0: Give me that list, Mr. Rover.
2: Why, of course.
0: How long have you been working with a girl, Marvin?
3: 2 years, maybe three.
0: You knew her well, then?
3: Only as a girl I hired to give femininity to my act. I only knew her well enough to call her on the telephone and tell her I had a job for her.
0: Someone wanted her dead. Who would that be?
3: Beyond my realm.
2: One moment, please. I'm thinking.
0: Huh?
2: I'm thinking. I've got it.
0: What?
2: The murderer.
0: So tell me, too, Mr. Rover.
2: You say she was poisoned. Well...
0: Maybe.
2: Absolutely, she was poisoned. Why else would she die without a mark on her? She was murdered by one of us. Either a fuzzy bear or one of the entertainers. The murderer is among us.
0: Go on, Mr. Rover.
2: Well, I knew if I put my mind to it, I could solve it. Before the show, we were all being jolly, very jolly. Liquids were flowing out of paper cups into our mouths, and some into the entertainers' mouths, too. Someone slipped poison into a cup and murdered this Jane Arnold. But who? Have that, and we've got it solved.
0: Brilliant, Mr. Rover. For a fuzzy bear, that's brilliant. The glow wore off. The boys from Technical arrived. Photographs and prints and questions and the thousand details that attend violence. At 4 o'clock in the morning, an addition was made. Anyone or everyone in the hall could have slipped poison into Jane Arnold's drink. I told the bears to go home, and so did I. At 9, the routine started again. The questioning of the performers who had left the hall. Stop number 1, the pull-the-bed down from the wall apartment of Celia Stewart, dancer.
4: You say you're from the police?
0: That's right.
4: Please come in. Sit down, please.
0: Thanks.
4: Ernie! Ernie, we got a visitor. Ernie's my husband, Mr. Clover. Ernie!
5: You calling me, Celia? You calling?
4: Pardon me, Mr. Clover. Oh, Ernie, come on. Come on, get up. Oh, now, Ernie, stop it. Come on, we've got a visitor. There we are. This is my husband, Mr. Clover. Ernie, Mr. Clover.
6: Hello, Ernie.
5: Hello. I fell down. Would you like a drink, Mr. Clover? Do you think it's too early to have a drink?
6: Thanks, not now.
5: Waldo would never join me either. He was a good boy. Did you know Waldo, Mr. Clover?
6: No,
5: He was a good boy.
4: He was a fine boy, Ernie.
5: But he ran away. He ran away, Celia. Why did he go? You, Mr. Clover, tell me why he ran away.
6: I don't know, Mrs. Stewart.
4: Waldo and Ernie were a team, a ventriloquist team.
5: The best.
4: The best, Ernie.
6: Waldo was... Ernie is a ventriloquist and Waldo...
5: Waldo sat on my lap and talked to me. No one talks to me anymore.
4: I do, Ernie.
5: Yeah. You do.
4: You don't understand, do you, Mr. Clover? Ernie had a dummy, Waldo. That was the act. Somehow Waldo got lost. You see what it's done to Ernie.
6: Why doesn't he get another one, make one?
4: Oh, you laugh. He's done that. He can't get another dummy to talk to him.
6: Oh. About last night, Mrs. Stewart.
4: I read about it. I'm sorry about it.
6: Why did you leave before the entertainment was over?
4: If you've seen my act, you'd know why. Besides, I had Ernie to take care of.
6: Ernie was there?
4: I don't leave Ernie alone, Mr. Clover.
6: Did you know Jane Arnold?
4: Of course. Dozens of us, Mr. Clover, in New York. Entertainers, we call ourselves. We work club dates and conventions, social. We bump into each other sometimes.
6: I see.
4: I didn't kill her. That's what you're trying to ask me. Everybody liked her.
5: I liked her. She liked Waldo. I liked her. Mr. Clover.
6: Uh-huh.
5: Have you seen Waldo? No. No one has seen Waldo.

0: been waiting for a call. At Charlie's Bar and Grill, they pointed out the comedian to me. They knew that because he was the only one in the joint laughing.
1: Hey, don't it kill you? Don't it kill you where it hurts, huh? What a dame says to him. But, Chief, what do we do when the feathers kills you, huh? Close your eyes because I got another one.
0: Joe? Lily?
2: Yeah, who else, friend?
3: Yeah, but go away because I'm entertaining a group of friends.
2: A point killer. The thoroughfares are lousy with point killers.
0: A word, Joe. That's all I'll need. A word to a policeman.
3: Hey, don't go away, friends. Let's catch the man's routine. Could be a lot of rich material in it.
2: That's right. Don't go away. You're my friends.
0: Last night, Joe, you had a...
3: Had a call? Yeah, I had a call. At the IOOFB.
2: Ask me what the initials stand for. Go on, somebody. Ask me.
0: A girl was murdered there.
3: Jean Arnold. Yeah, I read about it. The Mirror had an item about it.
0: You didn't get a chance to go on, did you, Joe?
3: No, I didn't. All those fuzzy bears were deprived of a finale of shock entertainment.
2: Fuzzy bears?
0: Why did you leave?
3: Well, I saw something was amiss with a girl, so I left. I figured a murder was a top act to top.
0: How did you know it was murder?
3: How did you know it right off like that? I read in the Mirror how you knew right off. You got a good notice, friend.
0: You knew Jane?
3: Well, we've worked benefits, parties, street corners. I've teased her. That's how much I know her. Not well enough to kill her.
0: You drank with her before the show?
3: Everybody drank with Jane. Everybody drank with everybody.
0: Maybe you forgot. Maybe you were alone with her in her dressing room and you gave her a drink.
3: I didn't forget. I wasn't alone with her in her dressing room because there was no dressing room. There never is. We dressed in the men's library.
0: You went right home?
3: I came here. My friends will be pleased to tell you because I bought him a drink on a cup.
0: Where were you before the show?
3: Here. Every day. All day. I don't make a move. There isn't someone knows it. My home away from home.
0: Don't leave it, Joe. We may give you a call to entertain down at headquarters.
4: Hi, Danny.
0: Hello, Tartaglia. What have you got?
4: Among other things, Danny, a theory. A theory as to the decease of Jane Arnold.
0: Okay, let's have it.
4: Got you on tenderhooks, huh? Now, this theory that I got is not my own, but belongs to the casebook of my favorite magazine detective, Frisbee Novotny.
0: Him again, huh?
4: Yeah. Frisbee Novotny had a similar case of a girl being found dead under similar circumstances. However, in the last paragraph, he revealed that the girl was not dead at all.
0: That's interesting.
4: Yeah, it turns out this girl could hold her breath for days. Her daddy used to be a pole diver, and...
0: What have you got on Jane Arnold?
4: Dr. Dasinski, the coroner, says she is indeed dead. From a deadly type poison. And all this. The personal effects of Jane Arnold as revealed by the contents of her purse.
0: Mm-hmm. Keys, lipstick, cigarette lighter, baggage check, cigarettes, compact.
4: Danny, did you notice the baggage check was 6 months old?
0: Huh?
4: Yeah, look at it. A baggage check from the Strand Hotel. The date stamped on it says it's 6 months old.
0: Hey, you did good, Tartaglia. You did fine. Frisbee be proud of you.
5: I'm sorry, the baggage for this tick, C-154, it's not here.
0: Where is it?
5: Unclaimed baggage held for longer than 6 months is opened and its contents sold in auction to defray storage charges.
0: Oh, and that's what happened to it.
5: Yes, it was sold in auction yesterday.
0: Yesterday? To whom?
5: I can tell you that. I keep fine records. The manager, Mr. Fonda, always tells me that. Here, right here.
0: Mm-hmm.
5: The contents of M154 were sold to Mr. Lou Granger, 1312 14th Street.
6: Mister? Hey, wait a minute. Where's your bag?
0: Police. What's the room number of Lou Granger?
6: Granger? That's, let's see, room 4. Right down there, near the elevator.
0: Thanks.
6: Hey, don't go busting in there because you can't do it.
0: Oh? No? Why not?
6: Well, he's got a sign on his door that says don't disturb. Anyhow, I rapped on his door just 15 minutes ago so the cleaning lady could get in. No answer.
0: We'll disturb him. You got your keys?
6: Sure. What's he done?
0: Not a thing.
6: Oh. Then why you police come around?
0: This Granger's room?
6: Yeah. Hey, why you police
0: come... Open it.
6: Okay. Hey, Granger. Those bottles. My, such a thirst.

0: Come on, Granger. Wake up, Granger. Granger.
1: Dead to the world, ain't he?
0: Poison. This drink is poison.
1: Yeah, that stuff is poison. Dead?
0: Dead.
1: Well, well...
0: Did this man have any visitors recently?
1: Well, I don't know. Maybe. Could have. But I don't know.
0: What about him? What do you know about him?
1: A show business guy. Had an act with dummies. Through his voice.
0: Ventriloquist?
1: Yeah, that's a word. With one of them dumb... Hey, look. Gee, I guess Granger did have visitors.
0: Yeah.
1: Strange.
0: He said it about right. Strange. The thing that stared at both of us was 2 feet high, dressed in red checked muslin. A doll, a dummy. And there was pain on its face. As if it had something to do with a rip in its side. Its hand was thrust into the tear. And the doll stared at us. And there was pain on its face.

0: You are listening to Broadway's My Beat, written by Morton Fine and David Friedkin, and starring Larry Thor as Detective Danny Clover.
1: How well do you know the history of your Army? For example, do you know when the first Engineer Corps was established? Although there was a separate engineering department in the Continental Army during the Revolution, it wasn't until 1802 that an act of Congress authorized and established an Engineer Corps in the United States Army. The first corps consisted of two assistant engineers, two other assistants, and 10 cadets, all under the command of Chief Engineer Major Jonathan Williams. Thus, another page was added to the history of your United States Army.
2: Broadway is beside itself when it feels the warm breath of summer at its cheek. Its fancy has lately turned to thoughts of sleeping in the park, night ball games, and it stands on street corners considering the girls in their summer dresses. And until there's a favorable breeze, there's always the headlines to look at. Magician's assistant murdered, the early edition screamed. And later, ventriloquist murder, terrifying, sensational, grotesque. Or as Sergeant Tartaglia broke it to me the next day at headquarters...
3: It's refreshing, Danny.
2: What is?
3: These mints. Go ahead, take one.
2: All right. Anything else, Gino?
3: Well, now that you ask, Danny, yes. Yes, indeed.
2: You'll tell, huh?
3: A man is waiting to see you. A man who gives his name as Ernie Stewart.
2: Uh-huh. I thought he might drop in. He alone?
3: Yeah, Danny, yeah. Why?
2: Nothing. Show him in.
3: This way in to see Danny Clover, Mr. Stewart. Now, sit down. Sit down, right over there.
4: Thank you. You found him, didn't you, Mr. Clover? You found Waldo.
2: Why do you say that?
4: Don't play with me. Don't play. People have been for all this time.
2: Take it easy.
4: I saw his picture in the paper. You found Waldo with that man in the room. Give him to me.
2: All right. Is this...
4: Waldo. Oh. Waldo, boy.
5: Hiya, fella. You missed me?
6: Hi, Ernie. I hurt, Ernie.
4: Damn it.
2: Why didn't you know?
6: Somebody ripped me, Ernie. I hurt.
4: You'll be all right. I'll fix you so you'll be all right. Look, Mr. Clover. Waldo talks to me. I'm all right again. Everything's all right again.
2: Uh-huh.
4: We're going home, Waldo. You going to like that?
6: You'll fix me so I won't hurt, won't you?
3: Hey, Danny, this guy's great. Throwing his voice like that and making that dummy talk.
6: Hey, Ernie, who's a baldy?
2: That starts in Tartaglia, Waldo.
3: Likewise to you.
2: Ernie, tell me about Jane Arnold.
4: So pretty.
6: She's dead.
4: I knew it was going to happen. The way Marvin treated her.
6: That Marvin? A magician? All he was good for was being mean to Jane. Isn't that right, Ernie?
4: You're so right, Waldo. You're always right.
6: Oh, you know it, Ernie. Why did you want to take me away from you?
2: Then Waldo suggested to Ernie that they had taken enough of my precious time. Besides, Waldo was tired and drained after all he'd been through. Waldo wanted to go home. Ernie apologized to the doll, lifted it to his chest, and carrying Waldo like a babe, walked out of the office. Sergeant Gino Tartaglia and I sat looking at each other. That didn't get us anywhere, so I put a call through to Detective Mugovan. I told him to find the magician, Marvin the Great. In an hour, Mugovan had found him. Marvin had a week's booking in a tired vaudeville house on Upper Broadway. The double feature Western was on, so probably Marvin was in his dressing room. Marvin was.
7: Do you mind, please, just to hand me my hairpiece, Mr. Clover?
2: Huh?
7: The hairpiece, the toupee. There, on the severed mannequin's head.
2: Oh, yeah. Here you are.
7: You're welcome. Tragic days for magic.
2: Jane Arnold's death, that's tragic too, huh, Marvin?
7: So tragic. It looks all right.
2: Huh?
7: The hairpiece, Mr. Clover. The glue. It does not show. The line where the glue tacks the hair to my face, that does not show.
2: We're talking about Jane Arnold.
7: Why do you bother me with this dead girl? Why do you come before performance and bother me?
2: I plead for you. You didn't like Jane, huh, Marvin?
7: I told you the other time, Jane to me is nothing. To like or to dislike. I paid her for being the girl in my act, that's all.
2: I heard you mistreated her.
7: That's a lie. An evil lie. I do not mistreat even an animal. I have animals in my act. Go, ask them. Who told you such a lie?
2: It doesn't matter. I heard it.
7: You see? Even you admit it's a lie.
2: Now, wait a minute.
7: Ernie told you, huh? Ernie Stewart? That miserable alcoholic? That apology for a man who has no dignity or pride without a rag doll in his arms? I think Waldo is the man and Ernie the dummy.
2: Tell me more about Ernie, Marvin.
7: Gladly. You do not know about ventriloquists, Mr. Clover. They are a strange group of men. A dummy is their soul, their wit, their being. Ernie tried to be a man without Waldo.
2: Explain it to me.
7: He tried to make time, as you say, with Jane. Jane would have no part of the shell of a man. Perhaps this infuriated Ernie. Huh, Mr. Clover?
8: Marvin, you're on.
7: Yes, excuse me, please. I'm wanted for my performance.
2: The great Marvin walked through the door with a flourish, carrying his props behind him. The only thing left of him in the dressing room was a surplus rabbit who seemed impressed with what Marvin had pulled out of his hat. Ernie had been friendly with Jane. Jane was uninterested. Lou Granger had turned up dead with Ernie's pride and joy, a dummy named Waldo. Ernie was a man with a lot of motives. Back at headquarters, Sergeant Attaglia had a dandy routine that also ended in a flourish. A transcript of a phone conversation to Lieutenant Danny Clover from Joe Lilly. Subject, Ernie Stewart. Remarks, please meet Joe Lilly at the bar, not the grill of Charlie's Bar and Grill. Important. I went there.
9: Can you stand me this way, Mr. Clover?
2: What way, Joe?
9: In a blue and pensive mood. A comic, beating back the tears. How do you make a joke about a murderer?
2: A nimble boy like you.
9: A nimble boy like me. Suddenly, I become a guy with a burden. A friend of mine turns out to be a killer.
2: Ernie Stewart.
9: Yeah. I'm informing him.
2: You had your chance when I talked to you the last time. What happened to your conscience since then?
9: Nothing. I leveled then. Just that the circumstances have changed. Now Lou Granger's dead, too. That's the circumstance.
2: Go on.
9: Mr. Clover. In the bottom of a shot glass lies the answer to all the questions. All the great
2: so
9: questions.
2: Show
9: yesterday, I went visiting Mr. Clover. To the flat of Ernie and Celia Stewart. Social club for laughs. That household needs laughs. In my great B way, I tried. Ernie didn't listen to me. He couldn't. He was out like a light.
2: And?
9: And the phone call came. Celia answered it. She talked with Lou Granger. Lou wanted Ernie to come down and pick something up. Celia seemed happy. She said she'd send Ernie as soon as he woke up. You know what happened.
2: Yeah. Yeah, I guess so. Ernie went down to Lou's. Lou had Waldo the dummy. Ernie killed him.
9: Yeah, Ernie would do that for Waldo.
2: Yeah, Ernie would.
10: What? Oh, it's Mr. Clover, isn't it? You're the one...
2: Yes, Miss Stewart. Is Ernie in?
10: No, he's out making the rounds for a job.
2: Oh?
10: Yeah, he should be back soon, though. You want to wait for him?
2: Yes.
10: Oh, please come in. I was going to call you, Mr. Clover, to thank you.
2: Thank me?
10: For what you've done for Ernie.
2: What did I do?
10: You found Waldo. When you did that, you wiped out 6 months of pain. 6 months of... Oh, it tore me apart what it was doing to Ernie not having Waldo. But you fixed that. You gave Waldo back to him.
2: And now Ernie doesn't need you.
10: What are you talking about?
2: You told me you never let Ernie out of your sight. He's out of your sight now. He was out of your sight when he came to my office to pick up Waldo.
10: I told you I let him go to you because I knew what it meant to him. Now he's looking for a job. But he still needs me. Don't ever make a mistake about that, Mr. Clover.
2: Ernie needed Jane Arnold, too.
10: Oh, you know about this. Poor Ernie. He was so lost without Waldo. He reached for anything, even Jane Arnold. I think all that time he didn't even know I was around. Someone to pick him up, to put him to bed, to whisper sleep into his ear.
2: Jane, how did Jane feel about Ernie?
10: She laughed at him. Everyone laughed at Ernie then. Laughed. Walked away from him, not laughing.
2: Mrs. Stewart, there was another time you let Ernie get away from you.
10: Oh? Oh, you mean the time when we got the call from Lou Granger?
2: That time.
10: Why shouldn't I have let Ernie go? Lou said he had Waldo, bought him at a baggage auction at some hotel. Why shouldn't I have... Mr. Clover. Ernie? Lou?
11: Hi, everybody.
12: Hey, look who's here, Ernie. The Lost and Found Department from the police. Maybe he came to get a reward for finding me.
11: Waldo, you know you're so right. We completely forgot about it. What shall we give him?
12: We could give him Celia, Ernie.
10: Put him down, Ernie. Put him down.
2: Yeah, put him away, Ernie. You're coming with me.
12: Hey, you lost your marbles. You can't find Ernie and me again. He's lost his marbles, Ernie.
11: What do you want with me, Mr. Clover?
2: Murder.
10: Oh, Ernie. Ernie, why? Why did you do it? That girl and Lou. Why did you have to kill him, Ernie?
12: Get her, will you? Get the axe.
10: You could have come to me, Ernie. I would have helped you. I've always helped. Oh, shut up. Shut up, Waldo. Ernie, throw him away. Get rid of him. We were happy without him, Ernie. I took good care of you. We were happy.
11: Get away from me, Celia. Get away.
12: Take it easy, Ernie, boy. You've been through enough. I'll talk for you.
2: Yeah, what does he want to say, Waldo?
10: Ernie, throw him away. Kill him.
2: What does he want to say, Waldo?
12: Celia says she was happy without me. That's why she put me in a trunk, because she was jealous of me. She checked me in the baggage room at a hotel and forgot about me.
2: Did you do that, Celia?
10: Don't listen to him.
12: But Jane Arnold suspected it was Celia who had gotten rid of me, and because she liked Ernie and was worried about what happened to me, she kept looking through Celia's things.
2: So she found the baggage check in Celia's purse?
12: Oh, that must have made you angry, Celia. Angry enough to poison her.
2: What about Lou, Waldo?
12: Oh, that was tricky. Lou called Ernie to say he had me, but Celia went down there instead. When Lou saw it was Celia who came after me instead of Ernie, he knew what Celia had been doing, so Celia had to kill him. And tried to kill me, too.
2: Yeah, that bothered me, Waldo. If Ernie went to Lou to pick you up, why'd he leave you there?
12: I'm telling you, it was Celia.
2: Why didn't Ernie tell me all this before, Waldo?
12: He was sick. Without me, he can't think. You wanted a murderer, Mr. Clover. Well, there she is.
10: Kill him. I'll kill him. He won't take you away from me, Ernie. Give it to me. Give it to me.
12: Ernie. Ernie, you monster. There you are. Freak you like the girl, like Lou. Get him, get him, get him.
2: The fingers ripped at the cheap cloth, scattered it, tore away the laughing mouth. There was nothing left of Waldo. Wood shavings, the broken face and rags. And standing there receiving it as if Waldo's death were his own death, Ernie. Then the woman, the murderess, fell to her knees and her voice.
13: We can be together now, Ernie. See? We can be together now.

Broadway leaps into the night. The sound it makes is the rasp of life deep inside the earth, the hiss of neon and the gaudy laugh. They melt together, and the sound you get is shock. But there's another, the teardrop and the sigh. No one listens because no one hears. It's Broadway, the gaudiest, the most violent, the lonesomest mile in the world. Broadway, my beat.

0: Broadway's My Beat stars Larry Thor as Detective Danny Clover with Charles Calvert as Tartaglia. The program was produced and directed by Elliot Lewis. The musical score was composed and conducted by Alexander Courage. Included in tonight's cast were Stan Waxman, Elliot Reed, Mary Lansing, Herb Butterfield, Jerry Hausner, and Hi Averback.
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0: Cremel Hair Tonic and Cremel Shampoo present the new adventures of Sherlock Holmes, starring Nigel Bruce as Dr. Watson and Tom Conway as Sherlock Holmes. Well, it's Monday evening again and time for the weekly visit with our good friend and host, Dr. Watson. I'm sure he's expecting us, so let's join him, shall we? Good evening, Dr. Watson.
1: Ah, there you are, Mr. Beryl. Drop your usual chair and settle down. That's it.
0: Thanks, Dr. Watson. And now, how about tonight's new Sherlock Holmes adventure?
1: Well, I think it'll intrigue you, Mr. Beryl, for in it, Sherlock Holmes once again crossed swords with his most famous opponent, the man whom Holmes referred to as the Napoleon of crime, the redoubtable Professor Moriarty.
0: And who came off best on this occasion?
1: Supposing you let me tell the story from the beginning, my boy, and then you can decide the matter for yourself.
0: Right, Dr. Watson. But before you get too far into the story tonight, perhaps I might...
1: Have a word with our listeners? Of course, Mr. Bowen. While you're doing that, I'll get my pipe lighted.
0: So many men today who use only water to keep their hair in place find that after the water dries, those stubborn hairs and cowlicks get out of place, and their hair never looks neatly groomed or attractive. 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Now, Dr. Watson, how about the case of the Harley Street murders?
1: Well, Mr. Bell, that story began on a December evening at the turn of the century. I had occasion to visit a certain doctor that night, I remember. And after an early dinner in Baker Street, I was able to persuade Sherlock Holmes to walk with me on my mission to nearby Harley Street. Holmes was never very keen on indulging in exercise for its own sake. And as we tramped through the frosty streets, his noticeably bad humor made me realize that I might have been wiser to have left him at home amid the material comforts of our flat. Finally, he turned to me.
2: We should have taken a hansom cab, Watson.
1: Why, Holmes? It's not more than a 10-minute walk.
2: A cab would have taken three. The remaining 7 minutes might have been more profitably employed at home.
1: Rubbish. A brisk walk after dinner is good for one. It aids the digestion.
2: My digestion is as uncomplicated as that of a horse. Mm. I've never been able to understand the hearty Englishman who believes that a resounding plunge into ice-cold water or running round Hyde Park on a rainy day in an attenuated pair of shorts are the obvious ways of inducing glowing health and a happy digestion. Personally, I think such asinine behavior is merely conducive to double pneumonia.
1: Then why did you come with a...
2: Because you said you were going to call on Dr. Ingleby.
1: You're familiar with the name?
2: Oh, yes.
1: Then perhaps you'd be rather startled to learn that Dr. Ingleby is a woman.
2: No, Watson. I was well aware of the fact.
1: Oh, well, how do you know?
2: Because I read an article of hers in the current medical bulletin. It was signed Sarah Ingleby, M.D. I've yet to meet a man with the Christian name of Sarah, therefore I deduce she's a woman.
1: Amazing deduction. Quite amazing.
2: But you haven't told me why you're calling on her tonight, Watson.
1: Well, I knew her slightly at the University of London. Nice woman, though I never can understand why a woman wants to be a doctor. Anyway, I'm on the committee for collecting a present for old Professor Taylor on his retirement. She was one of his pet students, and I'm hoping for a substantial contribution from the lady. Hello.
2: That was a police whistle.
1: Yes, and look at the crowd up there ahead.
2: Come on, Watson.
3: Come on, then. Keep back there.
4: Oh, hello. Mr. Holmes and Dr. Watson. Evening, gentlemen.
1: Good evening.
2: What's wrong, Lestrade?
4: Murder. That's what's wrong, Mr. Holmes.
1: Murder?
4: Yeah, come and look what we found at the foot of the basement steps half an hour ago.
5: Out of the way, and keep them there, constable.
4: There you are, gentlemen. Take a look at that.
1: Great Scott. A well-dressed man and lying in a pool of blood.
4: Yeah, he was well-dressed all right when we found him. had a nice shiny knife sticking through the third button of his waistcoat.
2: Has he been identified?
4: Yes, Mr. Holmes. He's Dr. Marsden. His consulting room is on the second floor. Must have been stabbed as he came out of the front door and then chucked down this basement.
2: Hmm. Was he robbed?
4: No, sir. His wallet had 3 5-pound notes in it. They weren't touched. Nor was the gold watch and chain he was wearing.
1: Have you been able to unearth any clue as to motive, Inspector?
4: Not a blooming one, Doctor. Just been talking with his nurse. From what she says, he didn't have an enemy in the world.
2: No robbery, no apparent motive, no clues, eh, Lestrade? Provoking problem. Well, come on, Watson. We must be on our way.
1: You mean that you're going to leave?
4: Well, I thought this would be a case after your own heart, Mr. Holmes. I was hoping you'd give me a bit of help.
2: No, Lestrade, it's no concern of mine. Let Scotland Yard do its own work for once. Come on, Watson. The doctor we're interested in is alive and a woman.
6: I don't think Dr. Ingleby will see you, gentlemen. She didn't tell me she's expecting anyone.
1: Nevertheless, my good woman, I think if you mention my name, she'll gladly give us a few moments.
6: Well, you can come in.
1: Oh,
6: what were the names again, please?
2: Dr. Watson and Mr. Sherlock Holmes.
7: Who is it, Agnes?
6: There's a Dr. Watson and a Mr. Holmes, Mum. I told him that you weren't there,
7: yes,
6: but I've
7: received... all right, Agnes. You can leave us.
6: Yes, Mum.
1: Perhaps you remember me, Dr. Ingleby.
7: Yes, indeed, Dr. Watson. At the university, wasn't it?
1: Yes.
7: Oh, do come into the sitting room, won't you? And you, Mr. Holmes?
2: Thank you.
7: Mr. Sherlock Holmes, isn't it?
2: Yes, Dr. Ingleby.
7: I'm flattered to meet so famous a man.
2: Thank you, madam. And may I say how glad I am to have this opportunity of making your acquaintance.
7: Thank you.
2: I read your article in the current medical journal with intense interest. Your invention of a new type of surgical knife that applies a local anesthetic at the same time as it cuts should prove extremely valuable.
7: I wish the Royal College of Surgeons would agree with you, Mr. Holmes.
1: Oh, you've encountered opposition from them, Dr. Ingleby?
7: Great opposition. It seems odd that every stride in medical science should be countered by opposition of the very people it would assist. But I'm sure you haven't come here to discuss my new discovery, gentlemen.
1: Well, as a matter of fact, Dr. Ingleby, I'm on the committee that's raising a fund for a parting present for old Professor Taylor.
7: Oh.
1: You were a student of his, and I thought
7: that... Oh, yes,
1: that,
7: of course. I'd like to contribute, Dr. Watson. How would 10 guineas be?
1: Oh, that's very generous of you.
7: Oh, no.
6: It's Dr. McKinnon to see you, Mum.
7: David, how nice to see you.
8: Hello, Sarah, my dear.
7: Oh, let me introduce you. Dr. David McKinnon, Mr. Sherlock Holmes,
8: how
7: and
8: do?
7: Dr. Watson.
1: All right, Doctor.
8: Did you hear about the trouble down the street, Sarah?
7: You mean about Dr. Marsden?
8: Aye.
7: Yes. But please don't talk about it, David. It's too awful. Oh, Dr. Watson, I'll just write that check for you now.
1: Thank you so much.
2: Dr. McKenna, it's fortunate that I met you here. I was planning to call on you in the next few days.
8: Surely not in my professional capacity. Your friend here is an excellent doctor.
1: Oh, thank you, sir. Thank you.
2: No, Dr. McKenna, I was curious to talk to you since I heard that you were the executor of the Galbraith Estates. Have you been having any difficulties, may I ask?
8: Funny you should ask me that. For the past week, I've been absolutely pestered by some confounded mathematics professor who wants to buy the Cornish property. But I'm not going to settle. I'm keeping the place in trust for the year.
2: A professor of mathematics, huh? Very interesting. Tell me, Dr. McKenna, have any attempts been made on your life recently?
8: Well, you're positively psychic, Holmes. On Wednesday, I was nearly run down by a horse van in Welbeck Street. I swear it wasn't an accident.
2: Mm-hmm.
8: On Thursday night, I was assaulted by a footpad as I was approaching the house. Sweet. Fortunately, I'm something of a boxer, and I was able to drive him away.
2: I see.
8: And only this morning, as I was walking down Pier Street, a brick came down from the roof of one of the houses and shattered to pieces at my feet.
1: Good Lord, you've informed the police, of course.
8: No, I haven't. I can take care of myself.
2: Then please let me warn you, Dr. McKenna. Watch yourself carefully. Until the estate is settled, receive no private visits from strangers.
8: Mr. Holmes, may I ask what knowledge you have of my affairs?
2: I'm afraid that at the moment, sir, I'm not in a position to be any more explicit. However, I repeat my warning with the utmost gravity.
8: Well, my soul, you're being very mysterious.
7: Here's your check, Dr. Watson.
1: Oh, thank you very much indeed, Dr. Ingleby. That's very, very kind of you.
2: Watson, I think we should be on our way. Good evening, Dr. Ingleby.
7: Good night, Mr. McKenna.
1: Good night.
7: Good night.
8: Holmes, Watson,
1: Holmes, I've never seen you so confoundedly mysterious.
8: Shh, listen.
9: Curious chap, that Sherlock Holmes. Fancy his warning me like that.
10: It's his profession. He sends murder everywhere, except under his own nose.
1: Extraordinary remark.
2: Get your coat, Watson. Let's get back to Baker Street. This is quite a three-pipe problem.
1: You know, Holmes, I'm suspicious of that woman. She behaved very queerly when the murder was mentioned, and that remark of hers a moment ago was very odd, too.
2: You're leaping to conclusions, my dear Watson. At the moment, I'm much more interested in the fact that the mysterious mathematics professor in whose path Dr. McKenna stands is undoubtedly our old friend, the professor.
1: Moriarty?
2: Quite.
1: You think that he was connected with that murder tonight, too?
2: Indirectly, yes, Watson. And I fear that before we unravel this complicated skein of circumstances, several more members of the medical profession are doomed to die.
11: Extra, get your paper. Get your late-night final. New murders in Harley Street. Extra, late-night final. Another doctor murdered in Harley Street. Evening paper, extra. Fifth doctor slain in Harley Street. Extra, extra, get your paper.
1: You know, Holmes, it's extraordinary the way these medical murders are baffling the police. I expect Lestrade will be around soon to try and interest you in them again.
2: But I am interested, Watson.
1: Oh?
2: The crimes are wanton, apparently motiveless, yet dexterously executed. A fascinating field for speculation. But I'm even more interested in the probable next move of Professor Moriarty. I know that Dr. McKenna stands in his way. Moriarty, so I've discovered, covets the Cornish portions of the Galbraith Estates.
1: Oh, does he?
2: He has certain plans connected with the caves there.
1: Well, perhaps he does, but I must say that my interests lie here in London. 5 murders in a week. All of the victims are doctors. Quite frankly, I'm beginning to feel a little uneasy myself.
2: Quite understandable. By the way, didn't the new copy of the bulletin of the Royal College of Surgeons arrive in the post?
1: Yes, yes. I just skimmed through it here. Wait a minute. There you are.
2: Thank you. Aha. Just as I thought. Listen to this, Watson.
12: Hand me the new copy of the Bulletin of the Royal College of Surgeons, Carter, will you?
11: Here it is, Professor Moriarty.
12: Just as I thought, Carter. I had already concluded that these much-publicized medical murders were in all likelihood committed by a half-madman who felt himself persecuted by doctors.
11: Well,
12: but why these particular doctors, I asked myself. Here is the answer, Carter. The names of all the murdered men are on one committee. Illuminating, Carter, isn't it?
11: Yes, it is, Professor.
12: Very illuminating.
2: Illuminating, Watson, isn't it?
1: Yes, it is, Holmes.
2: All the murdered men were on one committee. A committee that emphatically rejected as impractical Dr. Sarah Ingleby's invention.
1: Then it begins to look as if I was right in suspecting her.
2: Yes, old chap, it seems that your guesswork hit upon the truth. But now we have to work fast. Our first step should be obvious.
1: To call on Dr. McKenna, I suppose. He's the only member of that medical committee who is still living.
2: He is undoubtedly in grave danger. But I've warned him to be on his guard. No, Watson, our next step is to strike at the source of this deviltry. We'll call on Dr. Sarah Ingleby at once.
6: But you can't see the doctor, Mr. Holmes. She went out not 10 minutes ago.
1: Did she leave alone?
6: No, sir. A man came to see her. He stayed talking for half an hour and they went out together.
2: Mm. Can you describe the man?
6: Let me see. He was very tall and thin with an high forehead and deep-set eyes.
2: Professor Moriarty. Precisely. Thank you. You've been extremely helpful.
6: I'm glad to have been of service, I'm sure, gentlemen.
1: What do you suppose Moriarty has to do with Dr. Ingleby, Holmes?
2: I shall suppose nothing, Watson. One of the reasons that Moriarty and I have so often ended in a stalemate is that each of us is eminently capable of reconstructing the processes of the other's mind. Let me think. If I were Moriarty, Great heavens, Watson. We must act at once. Moriarty has just secured the most dangerous weapon of his entire career.
0: In just a moment, we'll rejoin Sherlock Holmes as he endeavors to solve the strange case of the Harley Street murders. 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That famous modern hair tonic which is preferred among America's top executives and most successful men. Now, Dr. Watson, you certainly had me on the edge of my chair there. What happened next?
1: Well, Mr. Bell, supposing I pick up my story at the exact place I left off. Sherlock Holmes turned to me and said...
2: Yes, Watson. Moriarty has just secured the most dangerous weapon of his entire career. Come along.
1: A weapon? Oh, I don't understand, Holmes.
2: I warned Dr. McKenna to admit no stranger to his house because I know that Moriarty aims at his death. But the person he is sure to admit is the woman to whom he's so obviously devoted.
1: Dr. Sarah Ingleby.
2: Yes, Watson. The pattern begins to become frighteningly clear. And if Moriarty is half the brain I know him to be, I can just imagine how devilishly persuasive he's being at this very moment.
13: And so you see, my dear Dr. Ingleby, that your real enemy is not that committee.
7: But they banned the use of my new discovery, Professor Moriarty. They ruined my life's work. And so I made them pay with their own lives.
13: Oh, quite so, my dear. And I sympathize and admire the way you erased them. Masterly. But they were mere tools. It is Dr. McKenna who was behind that committee.
7: I can't believe that David would have done that. He told me he loved me.
13: All the more reason why he was jealous of your scientific attainments. He resents women in his field. He told me that himself. He planned to destroy you as a doctor.
7: He told you that?
13: That and much more that I couldn't repeat to you, my dear.
7: Then he must die, too.
13: Of course, he must.
7: I can't thank you enough for opening my eyes, Professor. Now I know what I must do.
13: But you must have steady nerves for so great a task, my dear.
7: Yes.
13: I have here some capsules of my own manufacture. I think if you'll take one, you'll find it extremely efficacious.
7: Thank you, Professor. Thank you. And now I shall call on David McKenna.

0: Dr. McKenna, you must believe me when I tell you that you're in desperate danger.
1: But, Mr.
2: Yes, yes, Doctor. That's why we came directly to you after calling on the person that we believe to be the murderer.
1: And who is that person, may I ask?
0: I'm afraid I can't answer that question for you at the moment, Dr. McKenna. Not until my strong suspicion is confirmed. I can tell you, however, that a dangerous criminal by the name of Moriarty has a new and perfect weapon in his power.
1: Weapon?
0: Yes. A lunatic whose murderous hate could be turned against you.
1: Well, it all sounds very melodramatic.
2: Perhaps it does, but you'll be wise to listen to my friend.
0: I wouldn't be at all surprised if the murderer is approaching your house now.
1: What?
0: And it's someone that you would admit unquestioningly, and who would strike you down on the spot. I must implore you to retire, Dr. McKenna.
1: But what are you and Dr. Watson going to do?
0: Bait a trap. Here in your sitting room.
1: Oh. Very well. I suppose I'd be stupid to ignore your warning. But I wish you could be a little more specific. I'll be in the library on the first floor.
2: What bait are you going to use for the trap, Holmes?
0: You, old chap.
2: Huh? Me?
0: Yes. You're not unlike Dr. McKenna in build, and I'm sure you have little difficulty in imitating his Scotch accent. If you sit at the writing desk here, with your back to the door, so I'll turn down the gaslight. When Dr. McKenna's visitor arrives, I shall be in hiding behind this curtain.
2: And in the meanwhile?
0: We must wait, Watson, and I don't think we shall have to wait very long.

0: There's the bell now.
1: Yes. The maid's going to answer the door. I'll slip behind these curtains. Keep up the deception as long as you can, Watson. We want to catch her red-handed. But be careful. Undoubtedly, she's carrying a knife.
0: You always give me the best jobs, don't you? Come in.
2: All right, all right. Come on. Who's that?
3: David. Is that you?
2: Hey, sir, that's me. Excuse me. I'll just finish this letter.
3: You'll never finish it, David.
1: No, you don't.
3: You devil.
1: It's all right, Watson. I've got her out.
0: Oh, I can't hear it.
3: What kind of a trap is this?
1: One that has caught you very neatly, Dr. Ingleby. I'll take that knife, thank you.
0: You admit that you came here to kill Dr. McKenna?
3: Oh, of course I do. Why did you fool stop me? I'd have killed him just as I killed the others. If you could have seen their stupid faces. A knife so clean and easy. It really was surprisingly easy. I gloried in killing them.
1: But this last attempt... This last attempt wasn't your own idea, was it?
3: No, it wasn't. I must say I didn't believe that David was against me, too.
0: Then what made you change your mind?
3: Change... mind?
1: Yes. Who suggested the idea to you?
3: It was Professor.
0: Confound it, she's fainted. Just as she was going to give us vital information. That's the trouble with women. They get so highly emotional.
1: That's not the trouble with this woman, Watson. She didn't faint. She's dead.

0: Hello, Miss Rose.
1: Dr. Watson.
2: Good morning, Lestrade.
1: Good morning, Inspector.
0: Yeah. I thought you'd be coming around to see us at Scotland Yard before you were through. Going to crow over us, I suppose.
2: No, Lestrade, I have no intention of crowing. I blame myself for not having solved the case sooner.
1: Well, the newspapers don't blame you, Holmes. I've never seen such eulogies.
0: Yes, Doctor. And once again, the Yard gets all the brickbats. Wish you'd come in on the case with me when I first asked you, Mr. Holmes. Well, no good crying over spilt milk. Case is closed. Yeah, with you and Dr. Watson both hearing her confession, all that's left to do is to have a statement drawn up and have you gentlemen sign it. Too bad she went and committed suicide, though.
1: I still don't understand how she did it while we were holding her arms.
2: I quite agree, Watson. That's why I came to Scotland Yard.
0: Oh, you want to see the post-mortem report, don't you, Mr. Holmes? It's here on the desk somewhere. She used cyanide, you know.
1: Well, that's the fastest-acting poison known.
2: True, Watson. But I'll swear she didn't swallow anything while we were holding her. That's what puzzles me.
0: Oh, here's the doctor's report, Mr. Holmes.
2: Enlightening. Most enlightening.
0: Well, why'd you say that, Mr. Holmes?
2: Dr. Ingleby did not commit suicide. She, too, was murdered.
0: Murdered?
1: But she died in full view of us. How could she be murdered?
2: Look at the post-mortem report. Something else significant besides poison was found.
1: Look. It says here that heavy traces of gelatine were found in the stomach.
2: Precisely. There's the answer.
0: Gelatine? Well, what does that prove? Merely that the woman had eaten some jellied pudding.
1: Yes, exactly.
2: But remember, gelatine is also used to coat capsules.
1: But that still doesn't explain how she swallowed it before our very eyes.
2: That's just the point, Watson. She didn't. Remember that they were extensive traces of gelatine. A capsule of extremely thick gelatine would not dissolve for some time. Obviously, Moriarty gave her the capsule. She swallowed it. And before the gelatine had melted and released the deadly poison, she had ample time to commit another murder, had we not prevented her. As ingenious and diabolical a murder as ever I encountered.
1: Christ Scott, Sir Moriarty used her as a tool to kill Dr. McKenna, knowing that she herself would drop dead before she could incriminate him.
2: Exactly, Watson.
0: Well, blow me down, Mr. Holmes. Professor Moriarty's outwitted you again.
2: I wouldn't quite say that, Lestrade. I'd call it another stalemate.
0: You know, Mr. Holmes, I begin to think you're never going to catch him for us.
2: I refuse to share your pessimism, Inspector. This has been another stalemate, yes. But you mark my words. Moriarty's reign will not last forever. There will come a day, Lestrade. Yes, there will come a day.

0: ladies, when you want to look your radiant best, you naturally want your hair to appear just as beautiful and lustrous as it can be. So here's a tip from some of the world's most divinely beautiful girls, Powers models, girls who are famous for their enchantingly lovely silken sheen hair.
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0: 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And now, Dr. Watson, what about next week?
2: Well, now, let me see. Next week, I think I'll tell you how Holmes, by a brilliant deductive reasoning, proved that what appeared to be a simple case of accidental drowning was in reality a diabolical murder. I call it The Adventure of the Submerged Baronet.
0: Tonight's new Sherlock Holmes adventure was suggested by an incident in Sir Arthur Conan Doyle's story, The Final Problem. Nigel Bruce appeared by permission of Universal International Pictures. Tom Conway through the courtesy of Eagle Lion Pictures. The Sherlock Holmes series is produced by Tom McKnight, with original music composed and conducted by Alex Steinert. This is Joseph Bell speaking for Cremel Hair Tonic and Cremel Shampoo, and inviting you to be with us next week at this same time when Dr. Watson will tell us about The Adventure of the Submerged Baronet.

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1: You're listening to the Detective Shows Hour on ABN, the Antioch Broadcasting Network. You just heard an episode of Sherlock Holmes, which originally aired Monday, May 19th, 1947, 79 years ago today. Its title? The Harley Street Murders. From the ABN Reel-to-Reel Library, here's an episode of Let George Do It, which originally aired Monday, May 19th, 1952, 74 years ago today, titled It Happened on Friday.
2: Personal notice, danger's my stock and trade. 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
1: Dear Mr. Valentine, I might tell you that I'm writing this letter because I'm highly patriotic. I might say I'm writing because I want to see my husband in more trouble than he's already in. Neither would be true. I happen to love my husband, and I want him brought back to the United States alive. If you and your assistant are prepared to take a rather lengthy trip, please call on me on receipt of this letter, and I will explain what cannot be put in writing. Yours sincerely, Lois Craig.
2: Well, Mrs. Craig, your letter was a little confusing.
1: Yes, I realized that after I'd written it. You said you wanted your husband brought back alive. Just where is he? Miss Brooks, have you ever heard of Friday's Island?
3: Well, yes, it's in the Pacific somewhere, isn't it?
1: Yes, that's right. One of a cluster of islands in the general direction of Tahiti.
2: And that's where he is?
1: Yes. You see, Stanley and I were on a vacation by air in the South Pacific. On the way home, our plane landed on Friday's Island.
2: Well, so far it's clear. I suppose he decided to go native and stay there.
1: Nothing quite as romantic as that, Mr. Valentine. No. Just before our plane took off, he said he was going back to speak to the stewardess. When we were in the air and he didn't come back, I investigated.
3: And he wasn't aboard?
1: He hadn't spoken to the stewardess. Just stepped off the plane and disappeared.
2: Oh. Well, what did you do? Wouldn't they turn back and pick him up?
1: Well, the captain of the plane sent a radio message to the airport to locate him. He was there, all right. But he sent word back to me.
3: What sort of word, Mrs. Craig?
1: Just that I should continue on home, that he had some business to attend to on the island and would come on when he'd finished it.
2: Hmm. What possible business could he have on a little Pacific island?
1: Well, I have my suspicions. That's why I sent for you.
2: Yeah. But couldn't the authorities help you?
1: If what I fear is true, I don't want the authorities to know about it.
2: Mm-hmm. Well, I wonder if you could clear that up a little. By the way, what's your husband's business?
1: Well, he's a writer now.
3: Well, wouldn't that explain his stay on the island, Mrs. Craig? Research, atmosphere, something?
1: Not quite. You see, there's an organization, a very secret circle on Friday's Island, known only as the Group.
2: Sounds like a communist setup.
1: That's exactly what it is. Stanley found out, I don't know how, that the Group has practically completed plans for taking over the entire area.
2: Well, that all sounds plain. Obviously, your husband knows what would make a great magazine, a newspaper story.
1: I haven't told you one thing. Up until 2 months ago, my husband was in the Justice Department. He was relieved of his position because of what they term security reasons.
2: Oh, yeah, I see what you mean now, Mrs. Craig. But perhaps you're just jumping to conclusions.
1: I'd hope so myself, Mr. Valentine, until yesterday. A man named Kester, one of the big powers in the communist movement in this country, called me.
3: What did he say?
1: He wanted to know if Stanley had sent him any messages through me. I said he hadn't. He told me to expect some and to hold them for him.
2: So it all boils down to one thing. You feel your husband has gone in with the communists down there and that if he keeps up, he'll get in trouble.
1: Yes.
2: And you want me to make him see the light and come back to the States, is that right?
1: Yes. I told you I love him. I don't want him to be disgraced. and I don't want him dead.
2: Well, sometimes people with strong ideas are hard to convert.
1: I don't care how you get him to come back. That's up to you. Here's his address on the island. Will you try?
2: All right, Mrs. Craig. I'll do my best to act like Frank Buck and bring him back alive.

0: So this is Friday's Island, Brooksy.
1: It's pretty, George. Blue skies and palm trees.
0: Yeah, and slow-moving natives. Hard to believe any of these people could get excited enough to hatch up a commie plot.
1: Mrs. Craig didn't say there were natives in the group. They could be foreigners.
0: Yeah, probably are. Well, let's

0: Boy.
1: Name is Leon. Leon Singh, at your service.
0: Okay, Leon. Say, tell me, is this address far from the hotel? Let's see, here it is. 17 Bank Street.
1: 17 Bank Street?
0: Yeah, that's right.
1: Not far. Down by waterfront. You want to go there?
0: Yeah, but we'll go to the hotel and register first. You want to wait for me?
1: Oh, yes, I wait, mister. I see you get to Bank Street very safe.

0: Here, mister. This is house you want. 17.
1: Yeah, all right. Wasn't very far, was it?
0: No, not far. I make knock on door.
1: Well, look, I don't need all this service. Well, thanks anyway.
0: You know person who live here, maybe?
1: No, not yet.
2: Yes, what?
1: Oh, hello. I'm looking for Stanley Craig.
2: Mr. Craig is not in.
1: Oh, that's too bad. I have a message for him.
2: Ah, well, perhaps I can take it. Step in, Mr. Valentine.
0: Leon will wait.
2: Where is the young lady?
1: Hmm? Oh, hey, now, wait a minute. You know who I am?
2: Certainly I know. You and Miss Brooks arrived on the plane at 2 o'clock and registered at the International.
1: Yeah. Well, who are you?
2: Graniff is my name, Nicholas Graniff. Now, about the message for Mr. Craig. Who is it from?
1: Why, it's from Kester, if that's any of your business.
2: Oh. Then it is very much my business. Where is it?
1: Now, look, Buster, I'm delivering the message to Mr. Craig and no one else.
2: It is important that I have it. If you do not wish to cooperate, perhaps we will have to try other methods.
1: Oh, I see. What's the idea of the gun?
2: It is just to convince you.
1: Uh-huh. Well, it wouldn't do you much good to carry through on that, especially since Miss Brooks knows just where I am and you don't know where the message is.
2: In the future, I would thank you to knock before coming in, Anna.
3: Who is this, Nicholas? What are you doing with the gun?
2: This is Mr. Valentine. He's a messenger from our friend Kester in the States.
3: Oh? What does he say?
2: Well, the gentleman is reticent about delivering the message, Anna. He insists on seeing Mr. Craig.
1: Now look, Buster, fun is fun. You know we're all in this together. I'm just following orders.
2: Yes. Yes, just following orders. Of course, Valentine. You're right. I admire your devotion to orders.
1: Okay, thanks. This is where Craig lives, isn't it?
2: Yes, it is.
1: All right, I want to see him. Where is he?
2: Suppose you tell him, Anna.
3: He is in jail, Mr.
1: In jail? But why?
3: We don't quite know. Some little charge.
1: But can't the group do something about it?
2: I believe so, Mr. Valentine. I believe so.
1: Well, then, why don't you get on it? I don't plan to spend much time here. I have other places to go.
2: We shall start proceedings immediately. Tell me, Mr. Valentine, where would you like to meet Mr. Craig?
1: I'll stay in my room at the hotel all evening. I suppose you know the number of the room. You know everything else.
2: Oh, of course. The room is number 38. Come, Anna. We shall visit the police so that Mr. Craig can keep his appointment.

0: Just a minute. Yeah?
1: Mr. Valentine?
0: Yeah, that's right.
1: I'm Stanley Craig.
0: Oh, well, come in, come in.
1: Thank you. Mr. Valentine, I understand you have a message for me.
0: Yeah, that's right.
1: From Kester.
0: Well, no. No, I'm afraid that was a little white lie.
1: Then just why did you want to see me? Mr. Valentine, we don't go in for little white lies.
0: No, I'm sure of that. I'm afraid the group wouldn't like that.
1: You are quite right. Well?
0: My message is from your wife, Mr. Craig.
1: My wife? Is she all right?
0: She's quite all right. She's just afraid that you're not.
1: Nonsense. You can see that I am.
0: For the present, yes, I can. But how long can you go on?
1: What do you mean by that?
0: Mrs. Craig sent me to bring you home.

0: She thought I might be able to reform you, I guess, but... Well, I see it's not easy to take anyone from the group.
1: No. No, it isn't.
0: Now, look, Craig. Why do you want to gamble like this? Why don't you come home to your wife? Forget the whole thing.
1: I can't, Valentine. I'm in too deep. I've got to see it through. Tell her that.
0: Well, I don't know what more I can say.
2: There are cigarettes in this box?
0: Yeah. Go ahead. Help yourself.
2: Thanks, I will. You have a light?
0: Yeah, sure. Yeah.
1: Thanks. Valentine, I had already guessed your mission. Now listen to me.
0: I'm listening.
1: I put a paper under the cigarettes in that box. If anything happens to me, read it. Do what it says.
0: Wait a minute. I don't get it.
1: We are very careful in the group, Valentine. We never know who may be listening.
0: Okay.
2: Mr. Valentine, I suggest that you stay here in Port Hope for a few days. You may be able to deliver an important message back to the States for me.
0: Well, okay.
2: See you later, I hope.
0: Well, you can't always win, I suppose. Pretty stupid way to earn a trip to the South Pacific.
3: Good evening, Mr. Valentine.
0: Oh, Graniff. What were you doing out there on the balcony?
3: Watching your conference with Mr. Craig.
0: Then I suppose you heard our conversation.
3: Though I tried very hard, unfortunately, no. I did hear, however, one important fact.
0: Such as?
3: That you did not bring a message from Kester, as you said. Only a message from the man's wife.
0: Oh, yeah. Well, it was a try, wasn't it?
3: You have done what you came here to do. There is a plane through for the States tomorrow morning. I expect you to take it.
0: And if I refuse?
3: If you refuse, then this...
0: Oh, now look, Buster. That's the second time you pulled a gun on me today.
3: You will leave in the morning?
0: No.
4: George!
0: And I'll relieve you of that gun.
3: George! Estimated it yourself.
4: George!
3: Think it over, Valentine, when you wake me.
4: Oh!

In just a moment, we'll return to tonight's adventure of George Valentine. But first, a question. What happens when you put your foot down on the accelerator? Do you feel a surge of power? Do you sail forward smoothly and effortlessly? Or has a one-feature gasoline got your car acting old before its time? Remember, the feel behind the wheel depends a lot on what's in the tank. So if habit has you buying a one-feature gas that's robbing you of real driving pleasure, then shift over now to the gasoline with all eight Chevron Supreme. Any gasoline can be made to stress one feature at the expense of others. Chevron Supreme gasoline gives you not one, not two, but all eight high-performance qualities in correct balance. Full power, quick starting, fast warm-up, anti-knock, vapor lock prevention, area blending, smooth acceleration, and economy mileage are all yours in every gallon of Chevron Supreme. Stop in soon and say, fill her up with Chevron Supreme gasoline at any standard station or independent Chevron gas station where they say and mean we take better care of your car.

0: And now, back to tonight's adventure of George Valentine. You're hired by a woman who believes her husband is in danger because, as an ex-employee of the Justice Department who lost his job because of communist ideas, he has become involved with an organization on a South Pacific island known as the Group. Your man doesn't seem willing to cooperate. And when he's left your hotel room, another character appears to order you off the island and impress his order with a knockout punch. If your name is George Valentine, you come to with a familiar voice in your ear.
1: George, darling, what happened?
2: Oh, Brooksy, where did you come from?
1: Did Craig do this to you, darling? I heard voices.
2: Oh, no. Craig didn't do it. It was that goon boy.
1: Will you please make sense, George?
2: Well, I'm trying to, Angela. I'm trying to. I should have used my right instead of my... Oh, hey, wait a minute.
1: Will you please lie still? George, if you get up...
2: A cigarette box.
1: I'll get you a cigarette.
2: I don't want a cigarette.
1: Then what?
2: Hey, throw the catch on that French door to the balcony, Angel.
1: Well, all right, but...
2: Yeah, sure. At least he didn't get this. Pull the drapes, will you, Brooksy?
1: All right, George.
2: That's better. Okay, now let's
1: George,
2: see.
1: Don't you think that...
2: Hey, wait a minute. Listen to this. If anything should happen to me, please take possession of very important information hidden in my room. The instruction will be sufficient to guide you in its use. Use great caution. Graniff and the others will try to take it from you. I still hope to see you when the job is done, Craig.
1: Well, what does that mean?
2: That's what I'm wondering. If it's what I think it is, Mrs. Craig had real reason for worrying about her husband.
1: I don't think I quite follow you, George.
2: That's probably because I don't quite follow myself, I guess. But it's just a hunch. Come on, let's get out of here.
1: Darling, where are we going?
2: To the airport.
1: But I haven't packed
2: yet. Don't have to this trip. I just want a little information.
1: Information about what?
2: Stanley Craig. I don't know who to trust in this place, but I think we'll take a chance on the boys at the airline.

0: Oh, hello, mister, missus.
1: George, that's the same little man who drove us to the hotel.
2: Yeah, must be. I can't see him yet, but I couldn't mistake that voice.
1: What's he doing here this time of night?
2: Watching us, probably.
0: You are out late, mister.
2: Yeah, that's right.
0: I know. You make arrangement to leave on the plane tomorrow morning.
2: Yeah, that's right, too.
0: I go with you. Maybe I help.
2: Oh, I think I can manage all right, Leon. You get in the carriage and stay with him, Brooksy. He can drive us back to the hotel.
1: Well, all right, darling.
2: Good. Be right back. Hello there.
3: What?
2: Wake up. Come on, will you, old man?
3: Yeah, sure. What is it?
2: You the radio operator at this airport?
3: Radio? Yeah, sure. Radio operator, ticket agent.
2: All right. I want to send a radiogram. I want you to send it for me.
3: Oh, now, just a minute, bud. This is an airport. Official business only. Now, look, there's an office in the hotel.
2: Suppose you don't trust anybody to send a very important message.
3: Yeah? How important?
2: Enough to affect the lives of a lot of people.
3: Oh?
2: All right, here you are. It's all written out for you. Think you can get it through for me?
3: Department of Justice, Washington, D.C.
2: That's right. Will you do it?
3: Sure.
2: Good. And when you get an answer back, hang on to it until I come back for it, will you?
3: Hey, this is dynamite, Mr.
2: Valentine. You'll find the signature at the bottom. And here's something for your trouble.
3: Oh, no, sir. I wouldn't take that.
2: I'll buy yourself a couple of hula skirts to send to your girl. I'll be back in a few hours. And let's hope you've got an answer.
1: George?
2: Yeah, Angel?
0: Hello, mister. You got your ticket?
2: Yeah, sure, Leon.
0: Plane be here tomorrow morning, maybe 9 o'clock.
2: Yeah, sure. Hey, by the way, seen anything of Mr. Craig tonight?
0: No, mister. Not since he come to your room in hotel.
2: Oh, you knew that, huh?
0: Oh, yes, mister. I drive him there.
2: Uh-huh. And back?
0: Oh, no, sir. Mr. Craig, he walk back.
2: I'll bet. Okay, Leon, drive us back to the hotel and we'll get some rest.
0: Yes, sir, mister.

0: George.
1: The angel?
0: Getting awfully sleepy around here. Couldn't I go to my room and go to sleep for a while?
2: Oh, sure. I'm sorry. Just because I have to sit up doesn't mean that we both have to.
0: Well, why do you have to?
2: Well, I'm going back down to the airport pretty soon. It's been several hours. The Washington offices would have been open quite a while.
0: You mean an answer to your radio?
2: That's right. But you go ahead, and I'll just... Wait a minute. Yeah, who is it?
3: Jim Riley, Mr. Valentine, from the airport.
2: Oh, good. Okay, wait a second.
3: Hi, Mr. Valentine.
2: Hi.
3: I thought I'd better bring this to you. Sounded important.
2: Well, good. Thanks, Jim.
3: That's all right. Looks like you really did hit dynamite. Well, got to get back to the radio room. So long.
2: Thanks. So long, Jim. Uh-huh.
0: What is it, George?
2: Dynamite, Angel, like the man said. Now I'm going to do a little snooping around Stanley Craig's room.
0: You mean we are?
2: Oh, everybody wants to get in the act. Okay, Angel, let's go.

0: George, why do you suppose Stanley Craig isn't here in his room?
1: I don't know, Angel. Unless he's unable to be. The reason of death.
0: George, what do you mean?
1: I mean this Graniff character must have found out what I found out by radio an hour ago. Craig wasn't a member of the group by choice, Brooksy.
0: But he was a communist.
1: Don't believe everything you've told. He was fired from the Justice Department, yes, and for a reason.
0: Because he was a communist.
1: No, because they wanted the group to think he was. Now, if they've caught on, it means...
0: George.
2: Well, you're enjoying your work, Mr. Valentine.
1: Graniff, you really get around, don't you?
2: I make it my business to know what's going on, my friend. Come on in, Anna.
3: I'm coming, Nicholas.
2: So, you're a smart young man who thinks he can take matters in his own hands, eh? How wrong you are.
1: Yeah, I guess you're right, Graniff. I suppose we'd better take your advice instead, huh? That plane out tomorrow morning?
2: I'm afraid you are wrong about that, Valentine. I do not think you will need to make a reservation.
0: George, what does he mean?
2: Anna.
3: Yes, Nicholas.
2: You are quite adept at using a gun, are you not?
3: Yes, but why do you ask me to do this?
2: I am asking you to do nothing, Anna, except to keep a gun on these people. I'm going to the group. We will decide what to do with them and Craig.
3: Oh, very well, Nicholas. You won't be long.
2: I will be back in an hour. You will watch them well.
1: Now, look here, Grant. If we haven't done anything, you know. We don't even know anything. You can't do this.
2: I can't? You will see. There might be an accident, you know. Do as I say, Anna. Watch them carefully. I will be back in an hour.
0: George, what are they going to do?
1: Kill us, I guess. Guys like Graniff play for keeps. Is he out of hearing, Anna?
0: Yes, I'm sure he is.
1: All right, then, let's have it. Where's Craig?
0: He's locked in a back room here.
1: Can you get him out?
0: Yes.
1: Where are his papers?
0: But George,
1: wait a minute, Brooksy, wait a minute. Where are they, Anna?
0: Under that corner of the rug, under the chair. It's a fairly large envelope.
1: Yeah, I figured that. Under this chair over here?
0: Yes.
1: Yeah, I see what you mean. I've got it.
0: But, Anna, I don't understand
1: all right.
0: Why you...
1: Let's get Craig and leave here as fast as we can.
0: Mr. Valentine,
1: yeah?
0: You're doing a very brave thing. You're taking valuable papers. We're releasing Mr. Craig.
1: Doesn't have to be so brave if we work fast.
0: You never get away with it. You forget we are on an island. There is no way to escape.
1: I took care of that. There are a couple of planes for charter out at the airport, you know.
0: George, when did you do that?
1: When I was down there earlier. Just thought it was a chance worth taking. You think Graniff will be away for an hour?
0: Almost.
1: All right, which way to Craig?
0: This way. Come with me. Here. This is...
4: Well, Anna and Mr. Valentine.
0: Leon, what are you doing here?
4: Graniff told me to stay here. He did not trust anyone, even you, Anna.
1: Get away from that door, Buster.
4: Oh, no, mister. I stand guard at this door, and you will see I have a gun.
1: Yeah, you're right. Look, Leon, would this much money mean anything to you?
4: No amount of money would make me betray the group, Mr. Valentine.
1: Then maybe this would... All right, Anna, get his gun. He'll be sleeping for a while.
0: Yes, I get it.
1: Craig, you in there?
5: Yes, Valentine.
1: That's right. Come on. We've all got reservations on a plane for Tahiti.
0: But George, how did you know that Anna
1: was on... A lot of time to talk in a plane, Angel. Let's go.
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0: Now, if you two will excuse us for a moment, I'd like to check over these papers.
1: Yeah, sure, Craig, go ahead.
0: Come on, huh?
2: Yes, Mr. Craig.
0: We ought to be in Tahiti in about an hour.
2: George.
1: Oh, yeah, Angel.
2: How did you have the idea that Anna would be with us?
1: Oh, very simple, very simple. She winked at me.
2: She did?
1: Mm-hmm. The first time I saw her. I guess she knew I was a phony all along.
2: Oh, well, I don't think you're a phony, darling.
1: You don't? Thanks, Angel.
2: You could wink at me, couldn't you?
1: Hmm? Oh, sure. How's this?
2: I like it.
1: Okay, I'll do it again tomorrow. Now, just sit back and relax. We've had a very busy day.
2: Oh, George!

0: 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Robert Bailey is starred as George with Virginia Gregg as Brooksy. Let George Do It was written by Lloyd London and directed by Kenneth Webb. Ted DeCorsia was heard as Graniff, Byron Kane as Leon Singh, Tom McKee as Stan, and Gene Bates as Anna. 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Your announcer, John Heaston. Listen again next week, same time, same station, to Let George Do It. 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

0: 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Here's an episode of Space Patrol, which originally aired Saturday, November 15th, 1952, titled The Queen of Space.
1: Wheat Chex, Rice Chex, and Good Hot Ralston present Space Patrol! High adventure in the wild, vast reaches of space. Missions of daring in the name of interplanetary justice. Travel into the future with Buzz Corey, Commander-in-Chief of the Space Patrol. In today's transcribed adventure, Buzz and Happy have just entered a spaceship in Neptune City spaceport in search of a traitor against the United Planets. They pause in the open hatch a moment.
2: He may be up forward, tampering with the controls.
3: Wrong guess, gentlemen.
4: Commander, look out!
3: Stay where you are, cadet.
4: Oh, yeah?
3: Cardo, put down that gun. Oh. Don't try to get to your feet, Commander. You'll get what the cadet got.
2: What are you doing in this ship?
3: Preparing it for its last voyage. There's an explosive hidden aboard, timed to go off 2 hours after blastoff. And you, my friends, will be aboard.
1: We'll be back in just a moment with today's Space Patrol story, The Queen of Space. Gang, this is Space Patroller Dick Tufeld at an Aquajet boat race on Mars. Now, my favorite is the Shooting Star. But hey, it doesn't have a chance. That driver's filling up the tank with ordinary fuel. You see what I mean? No zip, no zoom. Hey, but wait, the driver's now putting in some super fuel. Look at the Shooting Star go. Bound to be a winner now because she's supercharged. Supercharged with super fuel. Now, you want to be a winner too, don't you, gang? You bet. 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Commander Corey, Cadet Happy, and Tonga, Assistant Security Chief of the United Planets, are on the planet Uranus to investigate a series of accidents that have occurred to passenger ships. In the chart room of the Space Patrol office, Buzz is briefing Happy and Tonga.
2: You two have made a lot of flights between the outer planets, so I don't have to impress on you the tremendous distances involved.
5: No, sir.
2: And you know that here on Uranus, we're outside the orbits of 7 of the 10 planets of the solar system.
6: And yet we're barely halfway between the Sun and Pluto.
2: That's right. Now, everyone realizes that the companies running freight and passenger ships between Uranus, Neptune, and Pluto are working under handicaps.
5: Yeah, the long hauls cut down on their profits.
2: Right. A freighter could make 16 trips from Earth to Mercury, for example, while other freighters make only one trip from Neptune to Pluto.
6: But that doesn't explain all these accidents on the outer planet runs.
2: No, it doesn't, Tonga. At least not entirely.
6: Unless the companies are cutting down on safety checkups to save money.
2: Robbie and I thought that was the explanation at first. However, it's a pretty short-sighted company that would cut corners on inspections, especially when it keeps losing ships like Spaceways Incorporated.
5: Now, one good thing, no passengers have been lost.
2: Not yet. It's our job to find out what the trouble is before any human lives are sacrificed.
6: Well, from the reports, Spaceways Incorporated have had most of the accidents.
2: Yes. Of course, they are a new concern. They haven't had the experience that transorbit lines have had.
6: Commander, isn't transorbit operated by a woman?
2: Yes. And she's a very capable manager, according to all reports. Her name is Jonah Fenton.
5: Well, I thought Transorbit just handled the interplanet surface.
2: Yeah, they did until recently. But now they have half a dozen ships on the runs between Uranus, Neptune, and Pluto.
5: Have they been having trouble, too?
2: A little, but not nearly so much as spaceways. Now, our regular space patrol inspectors haven't been able to find the source of the difficulty. So we're going to do a little undercover work. That's where you come in, Tonga.
6: Yes, Commander.
2: You'll pose as a writer for a magazine, gathering material for a series of articles on living conditions on the outer planets.
6: Good. Then I can make trips from planet to planet without arousing suspicion.
2: Yes, it'll give you a chance to observe conditions around spaceports and watch the personnel.
5: What do you and I do, Commander?
2: Well, for the time being, we'll just make routine inspections of space patrol bases and keep in touch with Tonga.
6: How do you want me to contact you, Commander?
2: Use your miniature spacephone. Keep it with you at all times.
6: I will.
2: And don't use it when there's anyone around.
6: When do I start?
2: Immediately. There's a spaceways passenger ship leaving Uranus for Pluto in the morning. Be aboard it.
6: Right, Commander.
2: Happy now, blast off in Terra the Fifth a few hours after your ship leaves. I got your message, Jonah. What's up?
4: You can cancel that trip to Mercury, Cardo. You're staying here on Neptune.
2: What about that spaceway ship I was supposed to, fix?
4: I've already arranged it.
2: Oh, what happens this time? Does the oxygen reclaiming unit give out?
4: No, we won't use that one again for a while. I've got a better one.
2: Yeah? What?
4: The orbit computer. It's been tampered with, so it'll give the wrong vector.
2: Well, that's not so serious.
4: Oh, isn't it? On a run to Pluto with a full passenger list. You know how little reserve power those spaceway ships have.
2: Hey, that's right. They'll run out before they can get back on course. Unless they get a spacophone fixed from space control.
4: They won't be able to. Halfway to Pluto, their spacophone power unit will fail.
2: A few more accidents like this and nobody will get aboard a spaceway ship.
4: Which means that Transorbit will have all the business.
2: I've sure got to hand it to you, Jonah. At first, I thought you were crazy to take on these outer planet runs.
4: It would have been crazy if we were merely going to be satisfied with a few crumbs that spaceways didn't want to be bothered with.
2: If you keep on, Jonah, you'll be known as the Queen of Space.
4: Queen of Space. You know, Cardo, I think I rather like.
5: We're on Vector, sir.
2: Yes. You know, that's the fourth time you've checked in the last half hour. We're on automatic control.
5: Oh, gee, sir, a guy has to do something to keep busy. We're still 10 million DUs from Pluto, and I've read every tech manual in the ship.
2: Imagine having to make this run every day, Happy, on a freighter.
5: Oh, no thanks, I'd go crazy.
7: Tonga calling Commander Corey. Tonga calling Commander Corey.
5: Maybe she's getting bored, too.
2: Corey here, go ahead, Tonga.
7: Commander, something's wrong aboard this passenger ship.
2: Oh, what's the trouble? Where are you?
7: I'm in my private compartment. I think the ship is off course.
2: Happy, get a fix on Tonga's signal.
5: Yes, sir.
2: What makes you think you're off course, Tonga?
7: I overheard a couple of the crew members whispering. They don't want to alarm the passengers, but I know the steward is very worried.
2: Well, how could the ship get off course?
7: Oh, I don't know, but I heard the steward say that the ship's space phone is out of commission.
2: Does anyone aboard know you've got a miniature space phone?
7: No, Commander.
5: I've got a fix, sir. They sure are off course by nearly 30 degrees.
2: Did you hear that, Tonga?
7: Yes.
5: And they must have been off for some time. They're thousands of DUs from the regular space lane.
2: Now, Tonga, listen. I could spacephone the correct course to you to give to the pilot, but that would mean somebody would know you're a space patrol agent. Of course, if the ship is really in trouble...
7: I don't think so. At least not yet.
2: Well, then Happy and I'll change vector and come close enough so that the pilot will pick us up in his viewscope. He'll naturally follow us.
7: And you lead the ship to Pluto.
2: No, just a minute. Got the position charted, Happy?
5: Yes, sir. They're about here.
2: Mm-hmm. Tonga, you're much closer to Neptune than to Pluto. These outer planet ship line operations don't have too much reserve power. We'll lead you back to Neptune.
7: All right, Commander.
2: We're changing vector now. We should be in viewscope range in about half an hour. To go out and mingle with the passengers, contact me if any serious trouble develops.
7: Right, Commander.
2: Corey out. Well, Happy, what was it you were saying about this Pluto run being boring?

0: Here's that schedule of Spaceway's flights, Jelna. Most of them are inward bound from Pluto.
1: Spaceway's Comet is due this afternoon at Neptune City Spaceport. Leaves for Neptune's moon tomorrow morning.
0: That doesn't give us much time.
1: True, but it might give us a fine opportunity.
0: How do you mean?
1: Well, they're short haul to the moon coming up tomorrow. Chances are the maintenance crew won't do much work on the ship.
0: Yeah, that's right. They'll wait till he gets back. Unless there's something that needs immediate attention.
1: All right, Cardo. Keep an eye on the comet when it comes in. After that long run from Pluto, the pilot and the rest of the crew will probably head for town for a good time.
0: Yeah, you're right, Jelna. Say, I wonder how that other ship's making out, the big passenger job.
1: Right now, the pilot's probably discovering he's millions of DUs off course and with a low power supply. But don't start making any inquiries, Cardo.
0: Don't worry. I'll wait for the official announcement. Another Spaceway ship lost.
2: They see us, sir?
3: They ought to. They show up strong enough in our view scope.
2: Well, I hope the pilot has sense enough to follow us.
3: He'll probably be very glad to, Happy. I'm going to change vector now. Watch the screen, see if he follows us.
2: Yes, sir.
3: How about it, Happy?
2: I think he's got the idea all right, sir.
4: Tonga calling Commander Corey.
3: Corey here. Go ahead, Tonga.
4: I'm back in my compartment. Everything's all right.
3: Good. Does the pilot know we're headed for Neptune?
4: He just made an announcement through the public address system. We passengers have been told that the ship is making an emergency landing on Neptune.
3: There's no panic, I hope.
4: No, we've been assured that it's nothing serious. There's a lot of grumbling about the delay, but nobody's alarmed.
3: Well, find out all you can, Tonga. I'll arrange to meet you when you land on Neptune.
0: Jelna, something went wrong.
1: What do you mean?
0: That ship was supposed to get lost in the run to Pluto.
1: Well, what about it?
0: Just landed here on Neptune, of all the rotten breaks.
1: But the orbit computer did fail, didn't it?
0: Yes, but a space patrol ship happened along and the pilot followed him to Neptune.
1: Did you say happened along?
0: Yes. Apparently, the space patrol ship didn't even know the passenger ship was in trouble. At least the space patrol didn't attempt to make contact.
1: Well, maybe it's better this way. Now we've got 35 or 40 unhappy passengers. We'll tell their friends what an inefficient line Spaceways is. Next time they'll all take transorbit.
0: One thing I admire about you, Jelna, you always look on the bright side of things.
1: How about the comet?
0: It's working out the way you said it would. The crew headed for town for a good time, and the ship is due for an overhaul after it gets back from Neptune's moon.
1: But it won't get back, Cardo. It's going to be blown up on the way.
0: Blown up?
1: Yes. You can sneak aboard tonight and plant an explosive in one of the aft compartments. I suggest the emergency rations compartment.
0: Suppose they check the ship before blastoff.
1: It isn't likely they'd check the emergency rations before a short trip to that moon. Especially when there's a major overhaul coming up in a couple of days. I've got it all worked out. The explosive will be in a regular emergency ration.
2: I've looked all over the spaceport, Commander, and I can't find Tonga.
3: I wonder what's delaying her. She's had plenty of time to check in at the space hotel and get back here.
2: Shall I look again, sir? And maybe she's over in Wing B.
3: Oh, here she comes, Happy. Yeah, she sees us. Let's move over here behind these pillars. Remember, Hap, don't call her by name.
5: Commander.
3: What did you find out?
5: The orbit computer and the ship had been tampered with. So had the space phone transmitter.
3: So somebody wanted that ship to get lost.
5: Yes. And I picked up a very interesting rumor about who might be behind it.
3: Who?
5: I've been talking to some of the Spaceways employees. They think Transorbit is trying to run them out of business.
3: Well, that's a serious charge. Do they have any evidence?
5: No, but I heard a certain name mentioned. Brox Cardo.
3: Brox Cardo, huh?
5: Yes. Cardo works for Jelna Fenton of Transorbit.
3: And what's Cardo supposed to do?
5: I couldn't learn anything specific, but I get the impression that Cardo would do just about anything.
3: Transorbit's main offices are here in Neptune City. Happy, maybe you and I can check up on this Cardo.
2: Yes, sir.
3: And Tonga, the best thing for you to do is go ahead with our original plan.
5: You mean go on to Pluto?
3: Yes. When is the next passenger ship leaving for Pluto?
5: Spaceways hasn't any scheduled until day after tomorrow. But there is a transorbit ship leaving tomorrow morning.
3: And take that one. Oh, and by the way, this might be a good time to start gathering material for those magazine articles you're supposed to be writing.
5: Oh?
3: See if you can get an interview with Jelna Fenton at Transorbit.
5: All right, Commander.
3: In the meantime, Happy and I'll check up on Brox Cardo. Let's slow down a little, Happy. We don't want Cardo to suspect we're trailing him.
2: Yes, sir. He's heading for that spaceship.
3: Yeah, that's the comet. Just got in from Pluto this afternoon.
2: See, it's a beautiful ship, isn't it, sir?
3: Yes, it's the pride of Spaceways. Hold it, Happy.
2: Cardo's getting in the ship.
3: Yes. I'm very curious to know why a transorbit employee is snooping around a spaceways ship.
2: What do you suppose he's got in that box he's carrying?
3: Suppose we find out. Come on, Happy.
2: He's been in there a long time.
3: Up the ladder, Happy. Let's find out just what he's up to in there.
2: Which way, sir?
3: Look up forward. He may be tampering with the controls.
0: Wrong guess, gentlemen.
2: Commander, look out!
0: Stay where you are, cadet.
2: Oh, yeah?
6: Otto, put down that gun.
0: Now, try to get to your feet, Commander. Forget what the cadet got.
6: What are you doing in this ship?
0: Preparing the Comet for its last voyage.
6: What do you mean?
0: There's an explosive hidden in the aft compartment, timed to go off 2 hours after blast-off tomorrow.
6: But there'll be passengers aboard.
0: Yes, I know. It looks like there'll be 2 extra passengers, Commander. The cadet and you.
7: We'll be back with Space Patrol in just a moment. Gang, this is Space Patroller Dick Tufeld speaking from the Interplanetary School Stadium on Terra. Just saw a swell football game here. Listen to this crowd cheering the winners. Yes, it sure is fun when you're a winner and hear something like that. Right, gang? 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At the Neptune City spaceport, Commander Corey and Cadet Happy entered a spaceship to apprehend a suspected saboteur. The saboteur, Brox Cardo, attacking Buzz and Happy by surprise, put them to sleep with a ray gun. Now, heavily bound and gagged, they're locked in a compartment in the spaceship in which Cardo has planted an explosive, timed to go off 2 hours after the ship blasts off for Neptune's moon. Meanwhile, following Buzz's instructions, Tonga has called on Jelna Fenton, head of the Transorbit Space Lines, in her office on Neptune City. To obtain information, Tonga is posing as a writer for the Inner Planets Weekly magazine.
5: You've given me some very interesting facts, Miss Fenton. I won't take up any more of...
0: Jelna, I... Oh, excuse me.
5: Oh, it's quite all right. I was just leaving. Oh, this young lady's writing an article about us for the Inner Planets Weekly.
0: Well, that's fine.
5: Thank you again, Miss Fenton. Goodbye.
1: Goodbye. And I think you're very wise to take a transorbit ship to Pluto.
5: Thank you.
1: Girl's not much of a space traveler. She was on the ship that got lost. Frightened her to death.
0: That's so?
1: Now I am glad that ship got here safely. She'll write up her horrible experience on a spaceways ship and give transorbit a nice plug.
0: Yeah, swell. Now, what I wanted to...
1: And I managed to work in that line of yours. You know, calling me the Queen of Space... Oh, of course, I did it very modestly.
0: Oh, sure, Jolly. But listen, I planted the explosive in the comet, all right.
1: Oh, good. Did anyone see you?
0: Yes. Commander Corey of the Space Patrol.
1: What?
0: Now, don't worry. I took care of him and his cadet both. They're locked up on the ship. When the ship blows up tomorrow, they'll
1: Wait.
0: Be...
1: Thought so. She was listening.
0: Who?
1: That girl, the reporter.
0: Oh, do you think she heard us?
1: We've got to find out. Come on, Cardo. We'll follow her and see where she goes.
6: If I could only get my hands free. We've got to get loose, Happy. There's a bomb aboard this ship. Cardo set it to go off, and the ship's about halfway to Neptune's moon. There. I'll untie your hands.
2: Thank you, sir.
6: I don't know how we're going to get out of this compartment, but we've got to.
2: Well, when somebody comes aboard, maybe they can hear us pounding on the door.
6: Possibly. This ship is heavily soundproof. Can't even hear the roar of the rockets when... I wonder...
2: You mean maybe we've already blasted off?
6: That could be. Listen. No.
2: I don't hear anything.
6: There's no telling how long that ray gun put us to sleep. If we're in flight now, that bomb may go off any second.
2: Let's try banging on the door.
6: All right, Hap.
2: Hey, open up! Open up. Anybody out there? Open up.
8: Oh, wait a minute. Do you hear anything?
3: Yes.
8: Hey, somebody's heard us. Tonga.
5: Commander. Happy, are you all right?
3: Yes, Tonga, but how did you know we were here?
5: I overheard Carter tell Jelena.
8: Oh, so we haven't blasted off.
3: Obviously not. Now we gotta find that bomb and get it out of the ship.
8: Yes, sir.
5: Commander, I think Carter and Jelena are after me.
3: They may think so, Tonga, but as a matter of fact, we're after them. As soon as we fix that bomb, we'll be on our way. Let's get at it, Happy.
8: I can carry the bomb, sir.
3: It's not heavy, huh?
5: Are you sure that's the right box?
3: Yes, Tonga. It's the only one that was hidden in the emergency ration storage compartment.
8: Yeah, you can tell by the weight. This box is twice as heavy as the others.
3: Happy, you and I'll take this bomb to the Space Patrol emergency officer here at the spaceport for detonating. And we'll all meet later at Gate 7.
8: Yes, sir.
3: Tonga, while we're doing that, you call Neptune Unit Space Patrol headquarters and alert them to pick up Cardo and Jelena Fenton.
0: Look, there they are. We're too late, Jelena. That girl set them loose.
1: Why didn't you give the commander and that cadet another blast with a ray gun? It would have kept them unconscious till after the comet blasted off.
0: What difference does it make now? The girl found them.
1: Makes a lot of difference. Commander won't lose any time in getting out an alarm for us.
0: What do we do?
1: Well, let's get to our ship and blast off. We've got to get off Neptune.
0: Yeah, we got to get off Neptune before Corey has a chance to alert the space patrol.
1: Oh, wait. Girl's leaving and coming this way.
0: Get out of sight before she sees us.
1: I'd like to really fix her.
0: Never mind the girl.
1: Wait a minute. It might be a good idea to take her with us.
0: What for?
1: Don't be an idiot. You've got that ray gun, haven't you?
0: Yeah.
1: Then get her.
0: With all these people around?
1: Come on, if we handle it right, nobody will notice. Just have that gun ready. Now, Cardo.
0: In a hurry, miss?
5: Oh, why, Miss Fenton. What a nice surprise.
1: You're not half as surprised as you're going to be.
0: This is a ray gun on your back. Now come along quietly. Get moving out toward the ships.
8: Tonga's not at Gate 7, Commander.
3: I know, and she won't be.
8: What?
3: She never did call headquarters. I just checked. Tonga's not in the habit of disobeying orders.
8: But what happened?
3: Jelena Fenton's own private space cruiser just blasted off. I got the report from space control.
8: Well, sir, do you think she has Tonga with her?
3: That's what I'm afraid of, Happy. Get to our ship. We're going after them. I've got the ship on vector for Saturn, Jelena.
1: Put it in full acceleration. We've got to get plenty of distance between us and Neptune.
3: Yeah. How's the girl?
1: Still locked up in the compartment. Oh, I found out who she is.
3: Yeah, who?
1: Tonga, assistant security chief of the space patrol.
3: Oh, that's not good.
1: Why?
3: This could mean plenty of trouble.
1: Owen, I suppose you don't think we're in trouble now? Tonga can help keep Corey off our necks.
3: Yeah, but will she?
1: Save her own, sure. Besides, we don't care whether she cooperates or not.
0: Jelena, look, the rear view scope.
1: Ship.
0: It's coming right toward us and gaining every second. Jelena, they're after us.
1: Now, don't get excited. Calm down.
0: It's a space patrol ship. It's Corey.
1: So much the better. Relax, Cardo. Relax.
8: It's a private cruiser, sir.
3: Yes, with a transorbit trademark on it. It's Jelena Fenton's ship, all right.
8: Hey, we're sure gaining on it.
3: They must know they're being followed. They don't seem to be doing anything about it. Turn on the spacophone, Happy.
8: Yes, sir.
3: This is Commander Corey aboard Terra 5 calling Jelena Fenton and private cruiser N56. Corey to Jelena Fenton.
9: Cruiser N56 to Terra 5. Go ahead.
3: Return to Neptune immediately. You're under arrest.
9: Really, Commander?
3: Is Brox Cardo aboard?
9: Brox Cardo? I never heard of him.
3: This is an order, Miss Fenton. Return to Neptune immediately, or we'll have to use force.
9: It's very interesting, Commander, but I don't think you will. You wouldn't want to risk harming your assistant security chief, would you?
3: So you have Tonga aboard.
9: That's right, Commander. I suppose you think I'm bluffing.
3: No, Jelena. I believe you. And I'm warning you, if you harm Tonga in any way...
9: If you don't want her harmed, then I suggest you just go about your own business and leave us alone. Goodbye, Commander.
3: Jelena, listen.
9: Tonga calling Commander Corey.
8: Hey, Tonga's still got her miniature spacophone. She's on her private frequency.
3: Go ahead, Tonga.
9: Commander, I'm aboard Jelena Fenton's private cruiser.
3: I know. Happy and I are right behind you. I just talked to Jelena, and she refused to return to Neptune.
9: I've tried to get out of the compartment, but I can't. It's locked.
3: Well, listen, Tonga. Right now, Jelena has the upper hand. If we join airlocks with her ship, she'll carry out her threat to harm you.
9: Well, she'll have to land sometime.
3: Yes, but that still doesn't help your case. Where is your compartment?
9: Amidships, on the starboard side.
3: I'm going to try something, Tonga. Maybe a little risky, but in the long run, you'll stand a better chance of getting away.
9: Anything you say, Commander.
3: Whatever you do, don't let Jelena know I've talked to you by miniature spacephone.
9: Yes, sir.
3: Obey their orders exactly. Corey out. Happy, while I put on my spacesuit, get me an atomic torch.
8: Atomic torch, yes, sir.
3: Hurry. I'll pull up close to Jelena's ship. What's Corey up to? His ship's right off our starboard.
1: I guess he doesn't believe we've got Tonga aboard. But if he starts anything, he'll find out soon enough.
10: Corey to Jelena. Corey to Jelena.
3: Gonna talk to him?
1: Yes. What is it, Commander?
10: I want to be sure Tonga's aboard.
1: Don't you trust me?
10: I want to see that she's all right.
1: Well, that's fair enough. Carter, go bring Tonga up here so the Commander can see her.
3: Okay. Keep pulling in closer to Jelena's ship, Happy.
8: We're nearly touching now, sir.
3: I'm going to keep back so they can't see that I've got a spacesuit on. You know what to do.
8: Yes, sir. As soon as you tell Jelena that you see Tonga, I let our ship drop back a little, then you go out the airlock and jetpack over to Jelena's ship.
3: That's right. Turn on the spacephone, Happy. Well, Jelena, have you got Tonga? Let's see her.
9: Yes, Commander. She's right here at the nose port. Don't you see her?
3: Yes. Are you all right, Tonga?
9: Yes, Commander. Now, are you satisfied, Commander?
3: Just see that you don't harm her.
9: Then get your ship away from here.
3: Cut it, Happy.
8: Okay, sir.
3: All right. Drop back now. I'm going out the airlock.
8: Be careful, sir.

0: before he's pulled his ship away.
1: Good. He finally got some sense.
0: I was afraid for a while he was going to connect airlocks.
1: Would have been just too bad for Tonga if he had.
0: I'll take her back and lock her up again.
1: All right.
2: Never mind. I'll take care of it.
3: Corey!
1: Commander!
2: Don't reach for that gun, Cardo!
1: Cardo!
4: Bender, you are Miss Benson.
1: Let go of me, Tonga! Let go!
4: Then stop struggling.
2: Drop it, Cardo! All right, you asked for it!
5: I just stay down there.
6: How did you get aboard, Corey?
5: Doesn't the spacesuit give you a hint? I came in through the airlock. I triggered the latch with an atomic cutting torch. Tonga, you can let go of Miss Fenton now. I've got her covered.
7: Yes, Commander.
5: We'll lock them up after I contact Happy. Commander Corey calling Cadet Happy.
8: You made it, sir.
5: Right, Happy. Tonga and I have got Cardo and Miss Fenton. She seems pretty unhappy. I suppose she's disappointed because there won't be an article about her in the Inner Planet Weekly.
8: Well, tell her to cheer up, sir. There'll be a nice long one about her in the next Space Patrol crime report.
9: We'll be back with an action preview of next week's exciting Space Patrol story in just a moment. Say, do you hear that clock? Time's running away fast, gang, but it's something you just can't hold back. So don't wait. Send for a Space Patrol spaceophone set now. This offer soon ends. The spaceophone, the magic phone that sounds like a walkie-talkie. But time's a-wasting, so hurry. Now think of it. A spaceophone that looks exactly like the one Buzz Corey uses. But remember, this offer will soon end. Time is really running out. So, gang, hurry. Hurry while there's still time. Send today for your spaceophone set. You can talk on it to someone a straight 50 feet away. But don't wait. 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This offer soon ends. 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And now for a preview of next week's exciting Space Patrol story. Buzz and Happy are climbing the face of a steep cliff on the planet Saturn in pursuit of a criminal. At one side of them, a great waterfall thunders down 1,000 feet to the valley below.
3: Kolgar must have reached the top, Commander. I don't see him.
6: It's amazing. He went up this cliff like a mountain goat.
3: It's sure hard to get a foothold.
6: Look out, Happy. There's a rock falling.
3: Smoke and rockets. Wow, that was close.
6: There are more coming. Press close to the side of the cliff.
3: Hey, it looks like the whole top of the mountain is coming down on us.
6: That's Kolgar's work. He started a landslide.
3: And it's coming down right on top of us. What are we going to do?
9: Be sure to be with us next Saturday for the exciting story, The Giant Bubble, when Wheat Checks, Rice Checks, and Good Hot Ralston again bring you Space Patrol.
0: This is your commander, gang, with a story about the warriors in your bloodstream. 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
9: Space Patrol, an original Mike Moser production starring Ed Kemmerer as Commander Corey and Lynn Osborne as Cadet Happy, was written by Lou Houston and directed by Larry Robertson. 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
7: 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And now, our master of ceremonies, book reviewer of the New Yorker magazine, Clifton Fadiman.
11: Thank you, Mr. Brown. Ladies and gentlemen, spontaneous and unrehearsed as ever, Information, Please, continues on its wayward path. Our two regulars, John Kieran of the New York Sun and Franklin P. Adams, are here to bat them out in consort with our two guests, Jan Struther, creator of Mrs. Miniver, and Boris Karloff, currently scaring the pants off the West Coast in arsenic and old lace. Miss Struther and Mr. Karloff, I should explain, are in a Hollywood studio, and we are here in New York, about 3,000 miles away. And we're going to try to communicate by a system of signals which we shall now try out for the first time in the history of Information, Please. Mr. Karloff, what signal are you going to use that I'll know that you're going to answer the question?
12: Well, I thought I might growl like the monster in Frankenstein.
11: How do you do that? Well, there are two rows out already here. And how about you, Miss Struther? What are you going to use?
13: Well, Harpo Marx lent me this horn. Shall I try it?
11: Yes, please. That's wonderful. Is Harpo there?
13: He was just now. I think he's hiding behind something.
11: Well, maybe the horn scared him. All right. We have the signals arranged, and all we have to do now is to start our transcontinental program with a question from Lee Werber of New York City. Each of these dates in May, this is May, commemorates a specific event. What is it? Let's get two out of three. The first is May 10th. May 10th. Commemorates an event? Oh, yes, that's Miss Struther. Miss Struther?
13: That's right. Hello?
11: Yes?
13: You want to know the answer?
11: Now, don't be coy. We have no time for that sort of thing.
13: Well, to start off with, it's my eldest son's birthday, and secondly, it's the day Hitler invaded Norway, and thirdly, it's the day Chamberlain went out.
11: Well, now, I'm sure about the first, all right, but he didn't invade Norway in May 10. He invaded the Low Countries.
13: Oh, my mistake, yes.
11: And now, what did you say about Chamberlain?
13: I think it's the day that Chamberlain ceased to be Prime Minister of England.
11: You sound extremely tentative, Miss Strella, very tentative.
13: Well,
11: I'm not sure if that's true. It also commemorates the burning of the books in Germany, May 10th, 1933. That's just 10 years ago. I think, subject to recall, we're going to call that one wrong, and go on to this date, which is May 28th. That commemorates Mr. Adams.
14: The birth of the quintuplets.
11: Yes, very good, Mr. Adams. And what year was that?
14: Well, they're supposed to be 8 years old, but I don't know whether it was last May 28th. I think it's this May 28th, they'll be eight.
11: They were born in 1934. We have no time to figure it out.
14: Nine.
11: That's right, Mr. Adams. And finally, May 17th commemorates what event? Miss Struther. Mr. Carla.
12: It commemorates the founding of the Home Guard in England.
11: Well, of all things, I didn't know that. Is that true? May 17th?
12: I hope so.
11: You're not making these things up, Mr. Karloff, in that monstrous manner of yours.
12: I think Churchill had something to say about it over here the other day, didn't he?
11: That's quite possible. Mr. Adams?
14: It commemorates the time when Karloff and Struther were out in Hollywood.
11: You're just making that up.
14: It's true.
11: It is true. Is that right, Mr. Karloff, Mr. Struther?
13: That's right, yes. Yeah. Here we are.
11: It commemorates today, you mean. Yes, actually, it commemorates something far more important than that. Today is the fifth anniversary of what, Mr. Kieran?
15: Of the start of Information, please.
11: Yes, haven't you any local pride? The fifth anniversary of Information, please. And as long as nobody else seems to be doing it, the Master of Ceremonies will now applaud. I assume, Mr. Karloff, that you were right in your answer about the Home Guard, and will therefore...
12: It's exactly right, but I had the wrong date.
11: Oh, you had the wrong date. In that case, we'll send $57 in war bonds and stamps to Mr. Werber, courtesy of the H.J. Hines Company, plus a set of the Britannica, with the compliments of Mr. Karloff, who remembered the month but not the day. How about this one from Mayor Hyman of Trudeau, New York? I want you to differentiate the following. One, a vampire. Two, a zombie. Three, an ogre. Suppose we start with a vampire. The vampire speaks. Oh, Miss Struthers, I beg your pardon, Miss Struthers.
13: That's all right. No, he's the other one. A vampire is, for one thing, it's a kind of bat that sucks blood, human blood.
11: Yes.
13: And a zombie is an extremely strong alcoholic mixed drink. Of which you're only allowed to have one.
11: Though you may not have heard of it, Miss Struther.
13: Oh, I have, yes. It's called after that.
11: What is a zombie originally?
13: I mean, you may have introduced it.
12: It's the unburied dead.
11: Thank you, Mr. Karloff. Mr. Karloff, you are scaring me to death. I'm going to ask you to use some other signal.
12: I'll fall back on the buzzer.
11: All right, because I shall never be able to last out this half hour. An ogre, finally. An ogre? Mr. Adams?
14: An ogre is a Karloff. In sheep's clothing.
11: Is that right, Mr. Ogre?
12: You say it to my face, Adams.
11: That's the hard part, Karloff. Yeah, an ogre is a... What does he do, Mr. Adams, when he's not Karloff? What's his...
14: He scares people.
11: Yes, but Mr. Karloff?
12: Well, he's a giant.
11: Yes, he's a giant.
12: One thing.
11: Often. Mr. Kieran?
15: He eats little children.
11: Yes, little children or middle-sized children, almost any size. That gives
12: us... Sometimes he has only one eye in the middle of his forehead.
11: Have you ever acted the part, Mr. Karloff?
12: No, but I hope to.
11: Here's one from Mrs. Elma T. Hutchinson of Elizabeth, New Jersey. Where, in fact or in fiction, do you find people dressed as follows? First,

0: Do you, Miss Struther?
1: No. Do you want me to guess?
0: Yes, please.
1: Well, I should think it has something to do with the couturier, you know, costume people who sold bits of rag and stuff, or bought bits of rag and stuff.
0: That's very
1: quick
0: thinking.
1: Doesn't sound convincing.
0: Very quick thinking. Absolutely wrong, Jan, but very quick thinking.
1: Good, yes.
0: No, in the old days, these fellows sold custard, C-O-S-T-A-R-D-S, which I learn here is a species of large, ribbed apple. Now, do you know the answer, Miss Struther, in case this ever comes up again at our 10th anniversary? How about people who are all dressed in white? Where do you find them, Mr. Kieran?
2: Cleaning our streets.
0: Very true, Mr. Kieran. I hadn't thought of the men in white, that sort of man in white. You'd find them, Mr. Kieran?
2: Also in an operating room.
0: Also in an operating room, Mr. Adams?
3: That's what I thought. In
0: also the bride is all dressed in white.
2: No, oh, not always. No.
0: Doesn't it say in that wedding march here, Miss Struther?
1: Something old and something new, something borrowed and something blue, so she isn't all dressed in white.
0: Well, doesn't it say here comes the bride all dressed in white, dum da da dum da da dum?
1: May say so, but it isn't the fact.
0: A misquotation, eh? All right. Gives us three colors out of three. Try this for Margaret A. Tarmey of Hartford, Connecticut, who advocated an international organization based upon the idea of a United States of Europe. Mr. Carlock.
4: I think it was a man named Briand, a French statesman.
0: That's exactly right, Mr. Carlock. Aristide Briand, some years ago, advocated a United States of Europe. He was a little ahead of his time. And who advocated an organization based upon the union of the British Empire and the United States, Mr. Kieran?
2: Clarence Strite.
0: Clarence Strite has a famous plan for such a union. And finally, who advocated an international organization based upon the union of England and France? Miss Struther?
1: Well, Winston Churchill suggested it, didn't he?
0: Yes, at what time? At what juncture in history?
1: Just a little too late, the day that France fell, or the day before France fell.
0: Just before it surrendered, that's quite right. Miss D. Anderson of Merrick, Long Island, sends this one in. It's a nursery rhyme question. Who in nursery rhymes was thrown downstairs? Thrown downstairs? Miss Struther?
1: I took him by the left leg and threw him down the stairs.
0: Yes, who was it?
3: An old man who wouldn't say his prayers.
1: Old man who wouldn't say his prayers.
0: Yes, that's right. Very good. From Goosey Goosey Gander. And how about the who was beaten all around the town? Beaten all around the town? Mr. Carlock.
4: It was the Lion and the Unicorn, I think.
0: Well, will you tell us about them, Mr. Carlock?
4: The Lion and the Unicorn. Mm-hmm.
3: We're fighting for the crown.
4: For the crown.
0: Yes.
4: The lion.
0: Yes.
1: Took the unicorn.
4: Beat him around the town.
0: Yes, yes, very good. And how about who was whipped and lashed? Whipped and lashed, Mr. Kieran?
2: A pony.
0: Tell us
2: she
0: about
2: whipped him, she lashed him, she drove him through the mire. I wouldn't lend my pony again for all the ladies' hire.
0: That's exactly right. Thank you very much, Mr. Kieran. And now I'm going to ask our Heinz reporter a question. Can you tell us, Mr. Grauer, which one of the Heinz 57 varieties came first?
5: Yes, and you're going to be surprised at the answer. It wasn't pickles. No, the first of the Heinz services to the housewives of America was the grating of horseradish. Pickles came second. And then a few years later, Heinz started making their famous tomato ketchup and chili sauce. Probably you'd have found Heinz mustard, Worcestershire, and pepper sauce and other condiments standing in one of those old-fashioned castor sets on your own grandfather's table back in the 90s. As the years have gone by, Heinz has taken on a lot of different cooking jobs, 57 varieties of them. Right now, in spite of war work and army ration requirements, we are still brewing rich, old-fashioned soups, fixing food for the babies, putting up jellies and relishes to help set a better table for millions of American families. That's why we say to you ladies busy with war work as well as housework, look to that lucky number 57. It's been a symbol of neighborly helpfulness for three generations.
0: Thank you, Mr. Grauer. We'll go on with a question from Charles L. Burbank of Attleboro, Massachusetts. In speaking to young ladies, we often use endearing terms. It says here, no matter what your sentiment may be, according to dictionary definitions, what are you actually calling her when you call her the following? In other words, what is the literal meaning of the following words of endearment? The first is very old-fashioned. I don't think they use it much anymore. Adorable.

0: adorable. What does it literally mean when you call a girl, Miss Strother?
1: Suitable to be prayed to.
0: Suitable to be prayed to is exactly right. What were you going to say, Mr. Adams?
2: Same thing.
0: Right.
2: To be worshipped.
1: I don't believe it.
0: She phrases it well, doesn't she, Mr. Adams? How about... this will be more familiar. Suppose you call the lady cutie. Cutie. What is the literal meaning? What do you really mean, Miss Strother?
1: Clever.
0: Clever. What's it from?
1: Acute.
0: And what does acute itself mean? Mr. Kieran.
3: Sharp.
0: And, well, it comes from something which is very sharp.
4: An angle.
0: A needle. I think the Latin from which the word comes is the same as the Latin for needle. And finally, you must have, Mr. Adams, you must have said this 1,000 times to people. If you say, hiya, toots, what are you saying, actually? What does toots mean?
3: I don't know. That's what I call Miss Strother.
1: Thanks a lot.
0: Anybody, any idea what you really mean when you say toots, Mr. Kieran?
1: I think it means little feet.
0: Yes.
1: Tootsie Wootsies.
0: Yes, that's right. It comes from Tootsie Wootsie. By metonymy, Mr. Kieran, isn't that right? Naming the part for the whole. Very good. That gives us 3 out of 3. And also starts a romance between Mr. Adams and Miss Strother. Here's one from James S. Whiten of Denville, New Jersey. Of what illegal act at sea was each of these men guilty? The first is Jean Lafitte. What was, Miss Strother?
1: Piracy or piracy, however you like to pronounce it.
0: Well, how do you like to pronounce it?
1: No, smuggling.
0: No, you stick to the first one. Piracy
1: well,
0: is right.
1: Well, he did a bit of both.
0: Yes, he did a bit of both, yes. But piracy was the actual crime that he was guilty of. And what happened to Jean Lafitte? Mr. Kieran, do you know what happened to him?
3: I think he came to a bad ending around New Orleans, didn't he?
0: It seems a reasonable assumption. How about Fletcher Christian? He was guilty at sea of what illegal act, Mr. Kieran?
3: Mutiny on the Bounty.
0: Yes, mutiny on the Bounty. Mr. Karloff, what were you going to tell us?
5: Well, he speaks first. That's the trouble.
0: That is the trouble. And Lord Jim was guilty of what illegal act? Lord Jim, Mr. Karloff.
5: He deserted his ship.
0: Deserted the ship. You'd find all about Lord Jim where?
5: In a book called Lord Jim by Joseph Conrad.
0: Yes, that's quite right, Mr. Karloff. How about this from D.C. Poole of Princeton, New Jersey? Can you mention at least 3 cliches, conventional phrases, connected with riding or driving horses? For example, to kick over the traces might be one. Let's see if we can get 3 or 4 more. Mr. Kieran.
3: Hold your horses.
0: Yes, hold your horses. Very good. Mr. Karloff?
5: To take the bit in your teeth.
0: Very good, Mr. Karloff. Miss Strother?
1: To be riding for a fall.
0: Riding for a fall. Very good. We haven't got an image, Mr. Adams, from you.
2: I don't know anything about horses.
3: That ain't hay.
0: That ain't hay. Very good, Mr. Kieran. Sure. Come a cropper. Feeling his oats and so forth. Any one of those would be very good. Thomas J. Hickey of Silver Springs, Maryland, sends this one in. Miss Strother, anthologies of English poetry generally begin with what lyric? Yes?
1: Are you addressing this question to me only?
0: Yes, I just thought I might try you on it. Mr. Adams?
1: Summer is a-coming in.
0: Summer is a-coming in. Right, and...
1: Luda sing cuckoo.
0: Luda sing cuckoo. Now, how about these phrases about summer? They all occur in the opening lines of famous poems, quote, the entire line. The first phrase is, a summer evening. A summer evening, Mr. Adams.
2: It was a summer evening, Battle of Blenheim.
0: Yes, that's the first line and the title of the poem.
2: Oh, Casper's work was done.
0: Yes, and what was he doing?
2: Sitting in the sun.
0: Yes, he was before his cottage door and sitting in the sun in order to make the rhythm better. A balmy summer evening. A balmy summer evening, Mr. Kieran.
3: It was a balmy summer evening and a goodly crowd was there.
0: Very good. And what was that from?
3: The Face on the Floor, I believe.
0: Face on the Floor by Hugh Darcy. Mr. Karloff, you don't recollect that?
5: No.
0: A little out of your line. Yeah. The proper classical flavor. How about this one? A summer's day. A summer's day. What, Mr. Strother? Strother?
1: Shall I compare thee to a summer's day? With a summer's day.
0: No, to a summer's day.
1: To a summer's day.
0: How does it go on?
1: Thou art more lovely and more temperate.
0: Very good. Can you give us another line or two?
1: Rough winds do shake the darling buds of May, and summer's lease hath all too short a date. That'll be enough, I think.
0: Very good. Thank you, Miss Strother. Yes, it's from one of the most famous sonnets of Shakespeare.
1: Mr. Kieran will tell you the number of the sonnet.
0: Could you possibly, Mr. Kieran?
3: I think it's either 16 or 18.
0: You don't look at me for confirmation.
1: It's 18,
0: Mr.
1: I think.
0: Oh, you know, Miss Strother.
1: No, I don't, but I'm guessing.
0: You've been holding out on
2: it. That's right, X, V, and three I's.
0: Oh, that's what you remember. And now, here's our Heinz reporter, Mr. Grauer, with his answer to a question that was asked by William Shakespeare of Stratford-on-Avon. The question is, what's in a name?
4: We all know that a good name is a mighty precious possession. In every community, there are people whose names mean a great deal. People who are known as hard workers, fair dealers, good neighbors. When they pass that name along to their children, it's something to live up to. Many's the town where being Joe White's or Frank Williams' boy is as much a title as Sir This or Lord That. And that family name also carries a responsibility. The same thing is true of the name of a company like H.J. Heinz, makers of the 57 varieties. In millions of American homes, Heinz has always seemed like the name of an old friend of the family. When Dad and Mother went to housekeeping, and even when Grandmother was a bride, people knew and trusted the Heinz name and Heinz quality. If it's Heinz, they said, it's bound to be good. Now that's a reputation worth working for, worth keeping. And you can be sure that in spite of war scarcities and restrictions, every package that carries the name of Heinz 57 varieties is and will be the finest food that care, skill, and knowledge can prepare.
0: Thank you, Mr. Grauer. How about this one from Mary W. Wells of Indianapolis? This is all about people who are terrorized in one way or another. And, Mr. Karloff, you should be on your toes. I suppose those long claws that you have are toes. Who was terrorized by a dull blue eye with a hideous veil over it? Mr. Karloff?
6: That's me.
0: Oh, who was it?
6: It was the old gentleman in The Telltale Heart by Edgar Allan Poe.
0: That's right.
6: No, it was the boy in The Telltale Heart. It was the old man who had the eye.
0: That's right. The old man had the eye, and what does the boy do in The Telltale Heart?
6: He stands in the open doorway and stares at the eye till he gets too much for him. Then he sort of goes in and strangles him.
0: Yes. That's a sort of happy ending from your point of view,
6: yes,
0: isn't it? who was terrorized by a detached hand that moved its five fingers. A detached hand that moved its five fingers. Mr. Karloff, our monster's
6: friend. I'm getting a little embarrassed about this.
0: Why?
6: But it was a young man, and the hand belonged to his uncle, who had died, and he'd been the victim of automatic writing.
0: Yeah.
6: And the hand was chopped off at the uncle's request by an evil spirit that had inhabited him.
0: Very gay.
6: And it was sent to the nephew and sort of made things unpleasant for him.
0: Yes, yes, you put it very nicely.
6: Called The Beast with Five Fingers.
0: The Beast with the Five Fingers. And who wrote the story? W.F. Hart.
6: That name Harvey?
0: Yes, that's right. A very good chiller writer, Mr. Karloff. Mr. Karloff, you indulge in the reading of these things as well as in the acting of them, don't you?
6: Oh, I love them.
0: How about this one, then? Kieran, by the way, is absolutely white. Who was terrorized by an animal's paw that turned in one's hand? An animal's paw, Mr. Adams.
2: That was probably the monkey's paw by W.W. Jacobs.
0: Yes, that's quite right. And who were the people?
2: I don't know.
0: Mr. Karloff, have you read the story?
6: I don't remember its turning in his hand.
0: Yes, it does, Mr. Atkin.
3: I think it was a mother and father of a boy who was away.
0: Yes, that's right. Mother and father, Mr. and Mrs. White were the names. Yes, the paw does actually turn in the hand of one of them at the very end, Mr. Karloff. Try it. It'll give you a new shudder.
6: I will. Thank you.
0: Not at all. Always glad to make you happy. How about this
6: thank
0: one
6: you.
0: From Miss Louise Hinchcliffe of Webster, Massachusetts. This is about pursuers and fugitives of one sort or another. A pursuing army was drowned to the last man. What pursuing army, Mr. Kieran?
3: The army of the Egyptians pursuing Moses and his people across the Red Sea.
0: Yes, it's exactly right. And you'll find it, as Mr. Adams would say, in Exodus XIV. Here's another set of pursuers and fugitives, or rather one set. A third baseman chased a second baseman. Who are these people, Mr. Kieran?
3: Heine Zimmerman chased Eddie Collins. Heine Zimmerman was the third baseman, and he chased Eddie Collins across the plate in a World Series. And it was, well, I was out of the country, so I don't remember whether it was either 1917 or 18.
0: Yes, what were you doing?
3: I was working for about $33 a month for Uncle Sam.
0: That is the correct answer. And how about this? A farmer's wife hit back at her pursuers. Miss Struther?
1: It was the farmer's wife and the three blind mice.
0: Well, will you prove it? How did she hit back at them?
1: With a carving knife.
0: Yes. What did she do, Miss Struther?
1: She chopped off their tails with a carving knife.
0: There's one for you, Karloff. Isn't that
7: right?
0: Cut off their tails with a carving knife. Very good. Mr. Greeley, W.R. Greeley of Lexington, Massachusetts, sends this one in. This is all about legendary heroes who were made invulnerable in various fashions. What happened to them? The first one was dipped in the River Styx. Oh, I have four hands, apparently. Mr. Kieran.
3: Well, that was Achilles who was dipped in the River Styx, but his mother held him by the heel to keep him from going under entirely, so his heel was not invulnerable, and he finally was shot in the heel.
0: Yes, who shot him?
3: Well, that I don't remember.
0: Mr. Karloff?
7: I think it was Hector, wasn't it?
3: No, he killed Hector.
7: Oh.
0: No, I think it was Paris. Paris, in the post-Homeric story, shot him with an arrow. How about the legendary hero who bathed himself in the dragon's blood and was made invulnerable on that account? What happened to him? Who was he first? One who was bathed, Miss Struther?
1: I think it was Perseus.
0: I think it was not Perseus.
1: Oh.
0: There's a slight difference of opinion here. One of us must be wrong, Mr. Kieran.
3: Would that be St. George?
0: No, I don't think so. I think it was Siegfried.
3: Oh.
0: Remember when Siegfried bathed himself? It's all in Wagner. There was only one exposed spot between the shoulders where a leaf from a linden tree stuck as he took his bath. And later on, he was killed by the villain, whose name was Hagen. That's one wrong. We have to get the next one right. This hero, in the case of this hero, his mother got the promise of all living things except one, that he would come to no harm. What happened to him? Miss Struther.
1: That was Loki, the evil god in Scandinavian mythology, and his mother got the promise of all living things that belonged to the earth or the air, that they wouldn't harm him. But she forgot about the mistletoe, which is a parasite and lives between the earth and the air. And so Balder, his half-brother or something, made a... No, listen, I'm wrong. It was Balder was
0: That's
1: the
0: right.
1: guy
0: I was
1: that
0: waiting
1: got
0: for you to
1: the
0: correct
1: promise.
0: You. That's quite
1: Sorry.
0: Right. It was Balder.
1: Balder was the guy that they promised about, and Loki, the bad one, made a bow or an arrow out of mistletoe wood. An arrow, I guess.
0: Yes.
1: And so he was able to shoot Balder with it, because it didn't belong to the earth or the air. Is that clear?
0: That is extremely clear. I'm glad you told the whole story, so as to make it clear that it was Balder, the handsome hero who was killed, rather than Loki, the villain.
1: Yeah, but he came alive again. It was all right.
0: Did he really?
1: Mm-hmm.
0: Well, there's a happy ending for you, Miss Struther. Now, how about this one from Miss A.J. de Armand of Philadelphia? Who, in fact or fiction, revealed a secret of his past by a mark on his forehead? The secret of his past was revealed by the presence of a mark on his forehead. Come, ladies and gentlemen, I'm surprised at all four of you. A mark on his forehead, a mark on his forehead. Mr. Curran? Mr. Carla?
7: It might have been Cain.
0: Yes, indeed, it was Cain. The Lord set a mark upon Cain.
7: I'm very glad, thank you.
0: Yes, in The Skin of Our Teeth, Mr. Wilder's play, which has just won the Pulitzer Prize, one of the characters, the son, I imagine is the personification of Cain, because he has a mark on his forehead, too, unless it's bad makeup, I'm not sure. How about one who revealed a secret of his past through a scar on his leg? A scar on his leg. Don't you know, Mr. Adams? Mr. Karloff.
7: Was that Jean Valjean?
0: No, it was not.
7: Oh.
0: That was a quick passage of conversation, wasn't it? Huh? No, it was Ulysses. Remember, in the Odyssey, Ulysses, after many of his wanderings, comes home, and his old nurse, Eurycleia, recognizes him when she washes his feet. And how about One who revealed a secret of his past by the fact that he dragged one leg a little. Mr. Kieran.
3: That was Jean Valjean.
0: That was Jean Valjean.
3: He dragged his leg because he had been chained. He wore a ball attached to his leg when he was in the galley.
0: I think we'll have time for this from James H. Black of this city. What happens when, quote, love is done? Close quote. Mr. Adams?
2: Well,
0: No autobiography, please. Mr. Kieran?
3: The light of the whole world dies when... The light of a whole life dies when world is done by Francis Bourdelon.
0: Very good. And what happens when, quote, day is done, close quote? Day is done. Mr. Kieran?
3: I think of you.
0: That's
3: the song.
0: That's
3: when day
0: the song,
3: is done,
0: yeah. I dream of you.
3: I
0: Don't
3: dream
0: be so intellectual,
3: of
0: John. I dream of you. Quote, what happens when, quote, faith is lost? Mr. Kieran.
3: The man is dead.
0: Hey, where'd you get that from?
3: Webster, charge against Webster.
0: Yes, Whittier's Ichabod, that's 3 out of 3, and that's all we'll have time for. Thank you, Miss Struther and Mr. Karloff, for the first-rate transcontinental assistance on Information Please's 5th birthday. Tonight, the H.J. Hines Company has paid out $57 in war bonds and stamps and one set of the Encyclopedia Britannica. Next week, Mr. Adams and Mr. Kieran will again be present.
8: 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Here's a Jack Benny episode, which first aired Sunday, May 19th, 1946. 80 years ago today. Titled, Fred Allen Asks Jack to Appear on His Program.
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9: 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LSMFT.
11: Right you are.
9: Yes, sir.
11: 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And in a cigarette, it's the tobacco that counts. Mr. Lawrence Holland Moore of Shelby, North Carolina, who has been an independent tobacco buyer for 28 years, said,
12: 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The kind that makes a really good smoke. I've smoked Lucky's myself for 23 years.
9: Independent tobacco experts like Mr. Moore know that it takes fine tobacco to make a fine smoke. And Lucky Strike means fine tobacco. 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

0: From New York City, that body of land that was purchased from the Indians for $24, we bring you a man who could have gotten it for $22.50. And here he is, Jack Benny.
1: Thank you. It's gonna be hard to work and look at that face over there. Thank you. Hello again. This is Jack Benny talking. And Don, I can't tell you how thrilled I am being in New York.
0: Oh, I know just how you feel, Jack. In fact, the moment we arrived in town and I saw the reception we got, my chest swelled out with pride.
1: Don, from where I stand, your stomach is even prouder than your chest. But there's something about this city that's different. No matter how many times you come to New York, you get a feeling of expansion, of growth. The trees look taller. The buildings look taller. Even the mayor looks taller. It's amazing.
0: Now, wait a minute, Jack. The mayor is taller.
1: What? You mean LaGuardia found out about Adler's shoes?
0: No, Jack, no. LaGuardia isn't mayor anymore. New York has a new one now.
1: Oh, really?
0: No, O'Dwyer.
1: Don. Now, wait a minute. Let's not steal jokes from Danny Kaye. You know, I've got four writers.
0: Oh, really?
1: No, O'Perrin, O'Balzer, O'Hackaberry, and O'Guzzle. Now, where were we?
0: Well, I was just telling you that O'Dwyer is a lot taller than LaGuardia.
1: Well, maybe he is, Don, but after he chases fire engines for 12 years, his legs will be worn down, too, believe me. So you never can tell... Oh, hello, Mary.
2: Hello, Jack. Hello, everybody.
1: Mary, I was just telling Don how thrilled I am being back in New York.
2: Well, I don't blame you, Jack.
1: Yes, sir. There's something about New York that's invigorating. Why, the minute I got off the train at the station, I felt stronger.
2: Is that why you put on a red cap and carried your own bags?
1: I just did that for a laugh.
2: A laugh? And how come you went back and carried somebody else's bags?
1: When I get a laugh, I'm not letting it go, sister. And anyway, those other bags belong to a very important man.
0: Oh, really?
1: No, O'Dwyer, and shut up. Say, Mary, have you been having any fun in New York?
2: Uh-huh, but I've been spending most of my time in New Jersey visiting my mother.
1: Oh, yes, yes, your mother. How is the William Bendix of Plainfield?
2: Oh, Mama's fine, but really? Papa's having a lot of trouble getting up the stairs.
1: Why?
2: Mama keeps throwing him down.
1: Sounds a little like Titus Moody in there, that one. I can understand. Anyway, Mary, how's the rest of your folks? I mean, how's your sister Babe? Did she get married yet?
2: No, Jack, and Babe's heartbroken about it. You know, last week she was going to elope with a new boyfriend.
1: And what happened?
2: She couldn't get the ladder up to his window.
1: Oh, that's too bad.
2: Yeah, so she threw him a rope.
1: Oh, that's good.
2: No, he took another look at Babe and hung himself.
1: There's the sister right over there. Oh, that's too bad, huh?
2: No, that's good. Now she's engaged to the Undertaker.
1: Oh, really?
2: No, Shapiro.
1: I merely asked how your folks are. You make a whole mishmash out of it.
2: Yes, and the people who tuned in late didn't mishmash.
1: Oh. Every time we come to New York, you...
3: Say, Mr. Benny, I'd like to have you meet a friend of mine.
1: Oh, hello, Dennis.
3: Hello. Say, Mr. Benny, I'd like to have you meet a friend of mine.
1: How are you feeling, kid?
3: Fine. Say, Mr. Benny, I'd like to have you meet
1: a
3: friend of mine.
1: You having a good time in New York?
3: I sure am. Me and this friend of mine went out all over town, and we had a lot of fun. I showed him how to jump over fire plugs, and he showed me how to hitch rides on the back of trolley cars.
1: I don't know where you pick up. Where is your friend?
3: Right out in the hall. I'll go and get him.
1: Dennis and his friend. Say, Mary.
3: Here he is, Mr. Benny. Isn't he cute?
1: Dennis, they found the other 499 monkeys. Take this one back to the pet shop. Imagine picking up a monkey for a friend.
2: No wonder he was teaching Dennis how to hitch rides in the back of trolley cars.
3: I fell off twice.
1: What?
3: I couldn't hang by my tail.
1: Dennis, stop being ridiculous. Where'd you meet this monkey?
3: Well, I was walking along and I saw him standing on the corner waiting for a light to change.
1: Oh, for heaven's sake. Mary, tonight after the show...
3: So I took him by the hand and helped him across the street.
1: All right, all right. Mary, tonight after the show...
3: Then I started to sing and before I knew it, we had $40 in nickels.
1: $40 in nickels?
2: Jack, stop shaking that monkey.
1: I'm just trying to take him out of the upper brackets. He is kind of cute. Come here, monkey. Coochie-coochie-coo. Oh, look, it jumped up on me.
2: Dennis, quick, get the monkey off Jack's shoulder.
1: No, no, he's all right.
2: Well, at least move his tail. You look like Jerry Colonna.
1: Jerry Colonna?
3: What's the matter? You crazy or something?
1: Dennis! Stop being silly. Now, take it easy, monkey. Just sit on my shoulder.
4: Hiya, folks. Harris is here. I couldn't get a room, so I slept last night with Grant in his tomb. Lay it on me. Make with that New York patty cake. Hey, Jackson, what's that thing you got on your shoulder?
1: Well, it's a monkey, a real live monkey. Come on, get down.
4: Well, what do you know? Where'd you get it, Jackson?
1: It isn't mine. Dennis picked it up last night. Isn't that silly?
4: I don't know. It looks better than what you picked up the night before.
1: Oh, yeah? She was a pretty classy dame.
4: Yeah, yeah. Say, were those her legs or were her stockings filled with walnuts?
1: Bill, one more crack like that and you're going back to California.
4: When's the train leaving?
1: I don't know. I'll call Truman and find out. So watch it.
2: Say, Phil, have you seen any shows since we got to town?
4: Yeah, Libby, I saw Are You With It.
2: Are You With It? That's the show that two of Jack's writers wrote.
1: I saw it 12 times.
4: 12 times?
2: Jack's got the candy concession there.
1: Lemonade! Down to my last sugar stamp, too. Oh, well.
3: What other shows have you seen, Mr. Benny?
1: Call Me Mister.
3: I did.
1: Call Me Mister is the name of a show.
3: What happened to Are You With It?
1: Nothing. Dennis, you're getting dumber every day. Take last week with the quiz kit. Such confidence. You came to me and said, don't worry, Mr. Benny. I'll pull you through to ultimate victory.
4: That's right, Dennis. And we ought to thank Mary. She's the one that pulled us through to ultimate.
1: Bill, that's ultimate victory. Ultimate is an adjective.
4: Why not?
1: Bill, if I thought for a minute that this monkey could lead an orchestra, I know who would go back to the pet shop. Now, come on, Dennis. Let's have your song, will you?

0: was We'll Gather Lilac, sung by Dennis Day, accompanied by Phil Harris's orchestra, which was conducted by Dennis Day's friend who used his tail for a baton. And very good. And now, you're welcome. And now, folks...
1: If my mother knew I was doing this, she'd kill me.
0: I won't tell her, Bob. That's our producer. We made him a monkey for today. Very few producers can be monkeys, you know. And now, folks, for our feature attraction tonight... Oh, Don, would you mind answering the phone?
2: Oh, certainly not. Hello, this is Don Wilson talking for Jack Benny, the star of the Lucky Strike program. LSMFT, LSMFT. Yes, sir, you bet.
0: Don.
2: Lucky Strike means fine tobacco, so round, so firm, so fully packed, so free and easy on the draw.
0: Don, find out what the man wants.
2: Lucky Strikes are made of that fine, that light, that naturally mild tobacco.
0: Don, it might be important. It's a phone
2: call. For real deep-down smoking enjoyment, smoke that smoke of fine tobacco, Lucky Strike. What? Oh, I'm sorry. You have the wrong number.
0: Don, the next time you answer the phone, ask who it is first. Then, you know, tell them all about Lucky Strikes and everything, you know. And now, folks... Oh, darn it. Come in.
3: Telegram for Jack Benny.
0: That's my writer. He's from Brooklyn. Everybody works on the show. Take it, Mary. Here you are, boy. Here's a tip for you.
3: Oh, boy, a glass of lemonade.
0: You'll suffer. You wrote that joke yourself. I just happen to have one in my pocket, the lemonade. I'm going back to that. Who's the telegram from, Mary?
4: Fred Allen.
0: Fred Allen? What does it say?
4: Dear Jack, I am expecting you as a guest on my program next Sunday. I'm sure you'll be there, as I haven't had any luck all season.
0: Isn't that sarcastic?
5: It sounds like an adjective.
0: Dennis. But imagine the nerve of Allen after he came over to my hotel and pleaded with me, begged me, even offered me money to be a guest on his show. Then he sends a wire like this.
2: Jack, do you mean that Allen came to your hotel and begged you to be on his program?
0: Oh, Don, I don't even want to discuss it.
4: I'll tell you what happened, Don.
0: Mary, please.
4: I happened to be over at Jack's hotel, the Acme Plaza. 500 rooms, 3 baths.
0: Mary.
4: And I thought nylon lines were long.
0: Now, Mary.
4: When I got into the hotel lobby, the elevator wasn't working, so I had to walk down 4 flights of stairs to get to Jack's room.
0: Mary, they're not interested in this thing.
4: Anyway, I got through talking to Jack and was just about to leave.

0: Jack, what do you want me to come by your room for?
1: Well, you know we're going home next week, Mary, and I want to take something back for my girlfriend, Gladys Zabisco. What would you suggest?
0: Well, why don't you get her a nice beaver coat?
1: No. That's too expensive.
0: Well, how about a nice sealskin coat?
1: No. That's a little too expensive, too.
0: Why don't you just get her a rowboat and a harpoon and let her do her own shopping?
1: I did that once. She got seasick. I'll tell you what, Mary. Just pick out anything you like. You'll know what to get. No jewelry or furs.
0: I know. Goodbye.
1: All right. So long. Be careful going up the stairs. Yeah, I hope Mary picks out something nice.
2: Oh, boss, I filled the tub for you.
1: Thanks, Rochester. Rochester, have you got everything ready for my bath?
2: Yes, sir. Towel, soap, talcum powder, bath mat, bath robe, bath salts, and your two little celluloid ducts.
1: Fine. And, Rochester, I didn't think it was a bit funny last Saturday night when you put tacks in the bottom of the bathtub.
2: Those were bath salts. They hadn't disintegrated yet.
1: Disintegrated?
2: That's a verb.
1: Oh. Well, they were sharp as an adjective. Well, I think I'll go in for my bath now. See you later.
2: Doggone, this hotel room sure is a mess. That was some party the boss threw last night. Coca-Cola flew like wine. I've never seen the boss so merry. He slapped his sponsor on the back so hard he swallowed his cigarette. Lucky strike, that is. And when Mr. Benny got up and told that story about the octopus, I thought I wonder who that can be. Come in!
3: Hello, Rochester. Is Mr. Benny in?
2: Well, Mr. Allen! Come right in, Mr. Allen. Mr. Benny's taking a bath. He'll be out in a few minutes.
3: Well, I'll wait for him. How is Mr. Benny feeling, I hope?
2: Pretty good. That is, considering the big party he threw last night.
3: Mr. Benny threw a party? Gad, the atomic bomb and now this. What was Gromyko's reaction, Rochester? Tell me, was the party a success?
2: Yeah, what a soiree. There was sandwiches, music, and dancing.
3: Well, it's a soiree. That's a conjunction, isn't it? Well, it sounds as though everybody had a good time.
2: Yeah, Mr. Benny enjoyed himself so much he said next time he might invite girls.
3: Oh, it was a stag party.
2: Up until 11 o'clock, then the night maids came on.
3: Well, that's Benny, the chambermaid's pin-up boy. He's just as democratic as ever. Failure hasn't gone to his head, has he? Say, Rochester, will you tell Mr. Benny I'm here?
2: Yes, sir. Why don't you just sit down and make yourself comfortable? Here's one of Mr. Benny's favorite books, I Stand Condemned.
3: That's the story about the man who goes to the electric chair and leaves three lovely children, cream, cheese, and bagel. I hear Lindy selected it as the book of the month. They give you a smoked herring for a bookmark. With the quarter size, they give you an anchovy bookmark. Well, Rochester, I'm through ad-libbing. You can tell Mr. Benny to come out now.
2: Oh, he'll come out just as soon as he can think of something funny to say.
3: Well, I can't wait that long. Tell him to come out in pantomime, if you will.
2: Yes, sir. Uh-oh, boss! You've got company!
3: Who is it?
2: You'll be sorry!
1: I'll be off in a minute. Rochester, what are you...
4: Well, Fred Allen.
3: Hello, Jack.
4: I was just taking a bath.
3: Well, that's good, Jack. I think everyone should have a hobby.
1: Yes, you want to know something, Fred? Those pens do write underwater. I found
3: them. They do,
2: yeah. Boss, you better put your robe on. You'll catch cold with just that towel around you.
1: Oh, I'll be all right.
3: Gosh, Jack, you've gotten sort of fat, haven't you?
1: Don't be funny.
3: Your hips have jowls, I notice.
1: Well, honestly, Fred, you haven't changed a bit. Same hair, same forehead, same eyebrows, same eyes.
4: Fred, lift those bags a little. I want to see your cheeks.
3: Put on your red cap and lift them yourself.
4: I will not. Fred, what's the reason for this friendly visit?
3: Well, Jack, hang on to your towel. I've come to ask you to be a guest on my radio program.
4: Oh. Well, gee, Fred, I'd love to be a guest on your show, but I can't. I already have a date for Wednesday night.
3: For Wednesday night?
4: Yes.
3: For your information, Mr. B, I do my broadcast on Sunday night right after yours. And when the wind is from the opposite direction, I must say I don't mind it at all.
4: What did you say?
3: If you'll take that celluloid duck out of your ear, you'd hear me.
4: Well, Fred, give me the details about going on your program.
3: Well, Jack, I thought as long as you were here in town, you might like to appear on my show. Get in off of the street for a little while someday.
4: Well, listen, if you're going to ad lib, do it on your own show where you need it.
3: You can use it, too, don't forget it. You could have used me 10 minutes ago. I was listening.
4: Really? If we keep on much longer, McCarthy will be on, make a monkey out of both of us. That's 1/8, that is, you know?
3: Of course, about coming on the show, I'm willing to pay you.
4: Pay me?
3: Yes, stop trembling and pick up your towel.
4: Oh. Well, look, Fred. Fred, as long as this is a business proposition, let's discuss it. Sit down. Here, have a cigarette.
3: Thank you. Have a tea bag.
4: Oh, boy, my favorite brand. Now, Fred, just what makes you think I'd consider appearing on your program?
3: Well, I saw your ad in the Hobo News.
4: My ad?
3: Yes, the ad that read, "Now in town, Jack Benny. Available for theatrical dates, guest star appearances, and for 2 shillings, we'll meet English brides at the dock if husbands are detained. Must receive portal to portal pay."
4: Oh, that ad. That was just put in the papers as a gag by my press agent, huh?
2: That gag killed him in Chicago and paid Mr. Benny's fare to New York.
4: Rochester, I didn't know you were still here.
2: In a one-room suite? Where else could I be?
4: Well, Mr. Allen and I are having a private conversation. Now, Fred, let's get back to business.
3: Well, Jack, I'm stuck. I had another guest for next week, but she couldn't make it.
4: Who was this other guest?
3: The one
4: that... Said he who still hasn't had a joke on the whole program.
3: You reading the wrong lines, a straight line? My guest is the one and only Marcella Krudney.
4: Marcella Krudney?
3: Yes. You haven't heard of her? She's with the New York Yankees. You see, the Yankees have a pitcher whose specialty is the spitball. On hot summer days, when the pitcher might run dry, Marcella stands by.
4: Oh, her!
3: Yes, her. But she was suspended for spraying an umpire. Marcella was at work. A zephyr came up, and need I say more? Anyway, Jack, when Marcella couldn't make it, I tried to get John Charles Fido, the singing dog. But he had laryngitis.
4: I see. So you finally got down to me.
3: Down is right. Why in the world did you ever take a hotel room that's so far underground as this?
4: Oh, Fred, my room isn't so far underground.
3: It isn't. I came into the lobby and got the bends. And then I kept walking downstairs until I was stopped by John L. Lewis. Mr. Lewis put a lamp on my head and said it's okay for 2 weeks.
4: I'm glad he put the lamp on because that's the first bright thing to come from your head in years. That last crack was for Maria Cooper. Did you hear that, Maria? Good. And now, Fred, while we're discussing this, let's have a bite to eat. I'll call room service. Hello, room service, please. Yadadidadum, dadidadum, dadum, dadidadum. Hello, room service? Please send down 2 Acme Plaza special dinners. Right away, please. Thank you. Now, Fred, look, why can't I appear on your program this Sunday night instead of next?
3: Well, I'm sorry, Jack, but I have my guest star for this week. He's your band leader.
4: You mean Phil Harris, Shoe Fly Pie, and Apple Pan Rowdy?
3: Yes, you see, Jack, around this time of the year, Maestro Al Goodman begins to worry about his options. So I thought I'd bring Harris over tonight and give Mr. Goodman confidence.
4: I see, but I better warn you about rehearsing. I better warn you about rehearsing Phil. He'll have to memorize his script.
3: You mean Mr. Harris can't read?
4: Only the labels on bottles. When he graduated from school, everybody else got diplomas. He got a sheepskin corkscrew.
3: Well, look, Jack...
4: Don't stop me, I'm rolling. Or I thought I was when we wrote it. Now, go ahead.
3: Rolling? How can a square roll?
4: The lucky for you, there's going to be a knock on the door, or I'd answer that. Thank you. Come in. Well, here's room service with our dinner. What's on the menu tonight?
5: Pickle in the middle and the mustard on top. Just the way you like it in the middle.
4: Ah, good old hot dog.
3: Yes, Coney Island crepe Suzette.
4: Two hot dogs, please.
5: Crumpled puppies coming up. Would you like them Senator Claghorn style?
4: Senator Claghorn style? What's that?
5: They keep repeating on you.
4: No, just give them to us plain. How much are they?
5: Well, now, this one is 10 cents, and this one is 8 cents.
4: Well, why is this one only 8 cents?
5: I already took a bite out of it.
4: And why didn't you finish it?
5: Taste it.
4: Never mind. Here's your money.
5: Thank you. Pickle in the middle and the mustard on top. Just the way you like it in the whole.
4: Fred, here's your hot dog.
3: Thank you. It was nice of you to keep the 8-cent one for yourself. And thanks for the lemonade, too. Well, Jack, I've got to run along now. I'll see you on my program next Sunday.
4: Wait a minute. We haven't discussed money. How much are you going to pay me?
3: Well, now, let's see. The union scale for the average radio actor is $67.50.
4: What?
3: However, you're the star of your own radio program. That would bring it up to $69.75.
4: Now, look.
3: Of course, you're from California, and you're not as well known here in the East. That brings it down to $68.
4: Wait a minute. You've forgotten I'm in pictures.
3: Oh, yes. That brings it down to $47.60.
4: Now, Fred.
3: We'll have to hire three people to start your applause.
4: I'll furnish them.
3: And the guy that yells, "You'll be sorry," gets $15.
4: Now,
3: you know.
4: Fred, I'm not going.
3: You better think fast, Benny. That singing dog just had pups, and I can get a quartet of Cocker Spaniels for nothing.
4: Okay, I'll take it. I'll be on your program next week.
3: Not so loud. I don't want to lose my listeners.
4: You lost the line already. So we're not supposed to listen. Why, you delicatessen Taranti, you've got less listeners than the Siamese twins with one of them out of town.
3: What are you talking about? I've got more listeners than you have hair in your bureau drawer.
4: Why, you nasal nitwit, I wouldn't work on your program if it was the last...
3: $25, take it or leave it.
4: What time is rehearsal?
3: 2 o'clock Sunday and goodbye.

0: guy. Imagine chiseling me down like that. If it wasn't money, I'd refuse it.
1: Jack, we'll be back in just a minute. The first here is my good friend, F.E. Boone.
2: American.
3: Remember this all-important fact. In a cigarette, it's the tobacco that counts. And Lucky Strike means fine tobacco.
4: Yes, it takes fine tobacco to make a fine cigarette. And year in, year out, at market after market, the makers of Lucky Strike consistently select and buy that fine, that light, that naturally mild tobacco.
5: And this light, fine, naturally mild Lucky Strike tobacco means more real, deep down, smoking enjoyment for you. Remember, Lucky Strike means fine tobacco. So smoke that smoke of fine tobacco, Lucky Strike. So round, so firm, so fully packed. So free and easy on the draw.
3: The famous tobacco auctioneers who are on tonight's program are Mr. F.E. Boone of Lexington, Kentucky.
2: At 49, American.
3: And Mr. L.A. Speed Riggs of Goldsboro, North Carolina.
6: American.
3: And this is Basil Rysdale speaking for the makers of Lucky Strike. L.S.M.F.T. L.S.M.F.T. L.S.M.F.T.
4: Common sense will tell you that in a cigarette, it's the tobacco that counts. And Lucky Strike means fine tobacco. So for your own real deep-down smoking enjoyment, smoke that smoke of fine tobacco, Lucky Strike.
0: Hello?
7: Say, boss, will you need me during the evenings next week?
0: I don't think so. Why?
7: I got a chance to do a little extra work at the Zanzibar nightclub starting Tuesday.
0: Oh, the Zanzibar. You signed that contract, huh?
7: Uh-huh.
0: Did you speak to them like I told you to?
7: Yeah, but I'm sorry, boss. They want me to work alone.
0: Oh. Well, we'll be down to see you. Goodbye.
7: Goodbye.
0: Good night, folks. 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

Yes, it's the Abbott and Costello Show, produced and transcribed in Hollywood for your listening and laughing pleasure. Chuckles with a carload and music by Matty Malnick. So hold on to your chairs, folks, for here they are, Bud Abbott and Lou Costello.

0: Yeah, please. All right, stop that racket.
1: Where have you been?
2: Stop the racket. Where have I been?
0: Yeah.
2: Uncle Mike just bought a new house. I went out to see it.
1: How far is it from here?
2: 15 minutes by automobile and 5 minutes if you walk.
0: Wait a minute. How can it be faster if you walk?
2: When you're walking, you pass a skunk farm.
0: Must be a lovely place.
2: The way it's laid out. If you want to go into the kitchen, you go through the dining room, through the maid's room. If you want to go to the master bedroom, you go through the living room, through the maid's room. And if you want to go to the patio, you go through the den, then through the maid's room.
0: Oh, wait a minute. Why do you keep going through the maid's room?
2: Silly boy.
0: Will you please talk, Sez? Tell me more about Uncle Mike's place.
2: Oh, I will. Well, he ran out of water, out of the swimming pool, and he filled it with peroxide.
1: He filled the pool with peroxide?
2: Yeah.
1: What for?
2: He's nuts about blondes.
0: By the way, how's Aunt May getting along with Uncle Mike?
2: Just fine. You know, Mike is expecting a blessed event at their house next Tuesday.
1: Well, wait a minute. They've been married for 35 years, and they're expecting a blessed event?
2: Mike's mother-in-law is leaving for Patterson.

0: come over here, Costello. Just look at you. You've got big circles under your eyes, and you look terrible, Lou.
1: I can't help it, Abbott. I've been up all night working on my invention. I just finished my latest invention. It's a cellophane mattress for old maids.
0: Oh, now, wait a minute. Yeah, but what good would a cellophane mattress be to an old maid, Lou?
1: Well, she could look under the bed to see if there's a guy under there without getting up.
0: Yeah, but no, you and your inventions, you're wasting your time.
1: I think you got something there. But really, I'm not. Get a load of this invention. My sister and I, we're working on it now. We're crossing a roll of pink ribbon with a rubber plant.
0: What for?
1: So we can raise ladies' garters.
0: When I look at you, Costello, I wonder how you ever became such an enormous idiot.
1: Well, it's easy. I could teach you no time.
0: You dope your entire family is stupid. None of them knows anything.
1: Now, wait a minute.
0: Just
1: a minute. Now, how can you say that? How can you say that? My Aunt May is considered an expert authority on insects.
0: An authority on insects?
1: Hmm.
0: Did she study insects in college?
1: She didn't have to go to college. She studied at home.
0: Now, wait a minute. How could she study insects at home?
1: Her first three husbands were barflies. Oh.
0: Are you still living with your Aunt May and Uncle Mike?
1: No, I decided I wanted a nice place to stay, so I reserved a room at the YWCA.
0: You idiot. The YWCA is full of girls.
1: Isn't that a nice place to stay?
0: So, you like girls, I gather.
1: I like girls anybody gathers.
0: You idiot. All you think of is girls. Am I tempted by girls? No. When a girl flirts with me, do I flirt back? No. What? Why, I could go out with a different girl every night, but do I do it? No.
1: Look, Abbott, all the little kiddies are asleep now. Let's tell them the right answers.
2: Help! Help! Please, somebody help me! Somebody's gotta help me!
0: Who was that?
1: I don't know, but he came in twice.
0: Lou.
1: You know him? Yeah, that was little Johnny from the Philip Morris show. He finally found a store window he couldn't step out of.
0: Costello, be careful what you say about that little Johnny. You know, I've heard he's a pretty tough kid.
1: I ain't afraid of him. I could fight that little Johnny with one hand tied behind his back.
0: You mean one hand tied behind your back?
1: Who's fixing his fight, you or me?
0: If you're so tough, Costello, why don't you enter the heavyweight division? You know, Joe Louis is retired, and they're looking for a new champion.
1: There's only one reason why I don't become heavyweight champion, Abbott. I'm so tough and ferocious, I can't control myself. The minute I get in the ring, I see blood. It's terrible.
0: What's terrible about it?
1: It's my blood.
0: Now, you couldn't fight your way out of a paper bag.
1: Is that so? You're talking to a man who can lick anybody. Why, I'd take that Joe Louis apart and see what makes him tick. I'd take Joe Walcott apart and see what makes him tick. I'd take Lee Savold apart and see what makes him tick. I'd take Gus Lesnovich apart and any champion. Name any champion and I'll take him apart.
0: All right, I'll give you an easy one. How about the swimming champion, Esther Williams? Could you take her apart?
1: Anything put together that good don't need tinkering with.
0: Costello, you're a moronic, silly nincompoop.
1: Thank you, Abbott. And remember, I'm not one of those phony jerks. I'm the real thing.
0: Costello, you're hopeless. No wonder you have no friends. Why, even Susan Miller won't talk to you anymore. And do you know why?
1: Why?
0: Because you don't know how to treat a girl.
1: Then why are certain types of women crazy about me?
0: What kind of women are crazy about you?
1: Crazy women?
0: All right, Costello, let's see what you know about women. Let's say we're in the Palladium Dance Hall. Now, I'm a girl. Now, you walk up to me and you ask me for a dance.
1: What's your name?
0: Oh, what's the difference? What difference does
1: that make? You don't expect me to dance with a girl I don't know, do you?
0: Now, listen. All right. My name is Louise. Is that all right?
1: How come you picked Louise?
0: What's the difference? Any girl's name. Louise. Now, go ahead and ask me to dance.
1: Louise, would you like to sit this out?
0: Sit it out. Why don't you ask me to dance?

0: I try to be neat. My mother's a good housekeeper. She taught me to keep everything tidy and in the right place.
1: Hand me my dust cap, Abbott. This is the kind of housekeeping I like.
2: Costello, it's very sweet of Miss Tweedle-Faddle to drop in here to see us. And I think it would be a sweet gesture on your part, Costello, if you'd show her the sights of Hollywood while she's in town.
0: Oh, Mr. Costello, if you only would, then I could go home and tell all the girls I was out with a big, smart celebrity. If you do that for me, I'll give you anything you want.
3: Anything?
0: Anything. Now, what do you want?
3: Could I have a pool cue with my own initials on it?
2: You idiot. A kiss would be ample reward for a beautiful girl like that, Lou.
0: Yes. Come here, Mr. Costello, and I'll give you a real southern kiss.
1: Now I know why General Sherman marched to the sea. He had to go down there to cool off.
0: You know, I just can't understand you northern men. Why, in Kentucky, the men are so impetuous, they carry a girl away.
1: In California, we got cars.
2: Pay no attention to Costello, Miss Tweedle-Faddle. Tell me, are you a single girl?
0: Oh, yes, indeed. And I came up north to get married.
2: Well, I don't like to brag, but I'd make a nice husband. I can cook.
1: And what's the matter with me? I can sew.
2: And I can do housework and wash dishes.
1: And I know how to take care of babies and do the washing.
0: Well, congratulations. I hope you two will be very happy together. Bye, you all.
2: Costello, you missed a great opportunity. That girl is the daughter of Colonel Tweedle-Faddle. They're very wealthy.
1: Yeah, but I got a notion to put on one of my Sam Shovel detective disguises and follow that girl.
4: Mr. Costello, I've got to talk to you.
1: I'm Costello. What can I do for you?
4: Mr. Costello, I've been listening to your detective series, and I think you're marvelous as Sam Shovel, the great detective. And, Mr. Shovel, I need your help. My wife has disappeared.
2: When did she disappear?
4: Yesterday morning at 7 o'clock. She left the house dressed in a nightgown. She had a frying pan in one hand and a box of matches in the other.
1: Mm-hmm. Sounds like a pretty tough case. You say she left the house yesterday morning at 7 o'clock wearing a nightgown and carrying a frying pan and a box of matches? Do you have any idea why she left the house?
4: Oh, sure. She was cooking breakfast and the stove blew up.
2: Hey, you know, there was something familiar about that guy. Costello, isn't he your brother-in-law?
1: No, sir. My brother-in-law is living.
2: Go on, get it.

0: You know, it looks like you'll have to get some new girls, Lou.
1: How about those two girls that moved in next door to you?
0: They're strangers in town. Why don't we double date them?
2: Oh, I don't think you'd like them, Abbott. One of them has three warts on her nose, she's got buck teeth, and she's bald-headed.
0: How about the other one?
2: She's ugly.
0: Costello, you've got about as much chance of getting a girl as Laurel and Hardy.
2: They married?
0: Married? They're not married to each other. They're partners, just like Sears and Roebuck.
2: Sears and Roebuck, ain't they married either?
0: Of course not.
2: Ain't that a shame, with all that nice furniture they got, too.
0: Where were you last night?
2: Well, I had a date with our secretary, Viola Vaughn. She took me to the Palladium, and she wouldn't dance with me. Then she took me out to the House of Murphy for dinner, but she wouldn't eat with me.
0: Well, if she wouldn't dance or eat with you, what did she take you for?
2: $35.
0: Throwing your money around like that. You ought to be ashamed of yourself. Right now, I need $75, and I don't know where to get it.
2: Why, Abbott, you must have 100 friends that would loan you $75.
0: Well, how about you loaning it to me?
2: Abbott, you must have 99 friends that would loan you $75.
0: I ought to know better than to ask a stupid, ignorant dope like you for money.
2: Just a second now. Just a second. Don't call me stupid and ignorant. I'm a college man. For years, I went to Stanford University in the morning and UCLA in the afternoons.
0: You dummy. Stanford is in San Francisco and UCLA is in Los Angeles. Now, how could you go to both of them at the same day?
2: Being an honor student, I had a long lunch hour.
0: Honor student. How did you ever get to be an honor student?
2: Well, I took the brain of a monkey and I put it in the head of a man. And today that man is alive and can talk.
0: What does he say?
2: Hey, Abbott!
0: I thought so. You've never been in a college. And I doubt if any of your family were ever in college.
2: Is that so? My brother Pat spent 4 years at the medical school at the University of Michigan.
0: What was he studying?
2: Nothing. They were studying him.
0: Costello, you're impossible. And you'd better give up doing that Sam Shovel detective series. The field is overcrowded and everybody on radio wants to become a private eye.
2: You're right, Abbott.
0: I know it.
2: Seems like every Tom and Harry wants to be a dick. Thank you, Nina. That ain't going to stop me, Abbott. Tonight I'm going to do one of my most famous cases. I call it Murder in a Butcher Shop. Or, have you seen those prices lately?
0: That doesn't sound like a very interesting case, Costello. Pick another one.
2: Okay, here's a very, very interesting one. I call it the case of the man who drowned in the Los Angeles River, or Dust Be My Destiny.
0: Oh, let's get on with the case.
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4: 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When I got into Los Angeles this morning, I still had 2 quarts left.
3: Thank you, sir. Thank you. What kind of a car do you drive?
4: Who's got a car? I got a cigarette lighter.
3: Now for the further adventures of Sam Shovel, private detective.
2: Yes, I'm Sam Shovel, private detective. I'm sitting here in my little office writing a report on my latest case. I reach for my pen. It's a pig pen. I'm alone in the office. I used to have a secretary. I had to let her go. She could never get her typing done. Every time she got to the end of a line, the typewriter bell would ring. She'd go out to lunch. I'm getting sick of this detective business. Always on the run. I don't even get a chance to eat. Last night I sat down to a bowl of chicken broth. I started to eat the broth. The phone rang. I had to go out and catch a crook. I came back, started to eat the broth again. Another call came. I had to go out and catch another crook. When I came back, the broth was cold. The moral, too many crooks spoil the broth. Suddenly I hear a woman scream. Came from the window across the street. I can't see who it is. I reach for my opera glasses. They're gone. Must have gone to the opera again. I turn to my file. There on top is one of my most famous cases. The case of the Lady Bluebeard. I don't know why they call her the Lady Bluebeard. She never killed anybody. Maybe it was because she had a blue beard. She was a hard woman to catch. I'd have never caught her except she was a flirt. She gave me the eye in Pasadena. She gave me the eye in Pomona. Then I caught her in Pismo Beach. It was easy. I had both her eyes. It was lost. Couldn't see where she was going. Suddenly, through the window, I see my pal, Lieutenant Abbott of the Homicide Squad, approaching. Abbott's a tough man. He's got a dirty look and underwear to match.
0: Hello, Sam Shovel. I'm worried.
2: What's wrong, Lieutenant Abbott?
0: Remember when I joined the department, I found it a beat, and the walking made my feet too big?
2: Yes.
0: And then I was transferred to the traffic department, and waving my arms all day made my hands too big?
2: Yes.
0: Now I'm really worried. They want me to ride a horse.
2: I looked at Lieutenant Abbott. What a clever policeman. He's got a trigger mind. And he ought to give it back to Trigger. I could tell Lieutenant Abbott had something on his mind. He was nervous. He started fiddling with his nose. Lieutenant Abbott had a tough day at headquarters. All day he had been given a rubber hose the third degree. He kept hitting it with a detective.
0: Sam, you can help me. You've got friends in the department. You've got plenty of drag.
2: What makes you think I've got drag?
0: Turn around, Sam, and see what you're dragging.
2: Lieutenant Abbott has insulted me again. I looked him straight in the eye. He had arrogance, conceit, and meanness written on his face. Seems silly for a man of his age to go around with all those words written on his face.
0: Sam, it's very warm in here. Why don't you open that door that leads to the balcony?
2: I can't. I haven't got a key, and I don't know how to open it.
0: Why don't you use your head?
2: I don't think my head will fit in the keyhole. Hello, Sam Shovel, private detective speaking.
5: Is this the great Sam Shovel, the private detective?
2: That's me.
5: Sam, you've got to help me.
2: What's the matter?
5: There are five tough bugs with guns and clubs trying to break in here and kill me. Come right over.
2: I can't hear you.
5: There are five tough guys with guns and clubs trying to kill me. Come right over.
2: I can't hear you.
0: Sam, I'm not even on the phone and I can hear her.
2: Why don't you go over? I lift him up any higher, I'll break my suspenders.
3: And lift up your hands. Now lift up your pants.
0: What's the idea of making us put up our hands?
3: Don't ask any questions. Go on, reach for the ceiling.
2: Okay, we reach the ceiling. What's the idea of this stick-up?
3: This ain't no stick-up.
0: Then why have you got us standing here with our hands on the ceiling?
3: Me and my crew are repairing this building. We're ready to tear out the walls, and somebody better be holding up that ceiling.
2: Lieutenant Abbott, this seems kind of silly. You and me standing here holding up the ceiling.
0: Yes, Sam. It's probably something the writers thought up because they were stuck for a finish.
2: It's ridiculous. Let's put our hands down. Next time, we better play along with the writers. Them guys can kill you.
6: Don't go away, folks. Our madmen aren't through with you yet. Right now, they want you to hear this.

0: Two tickets to the Blanos-Williams fight on the 29th, please.
1: What name?
0: Paul Douglas.
1: The actor?
0: That's what it says in my contract.
1: Well, thought you'd be in St. Louis on the 26th for the opening of It Happens Every Spring.
0: Well, I'll be there, but I'm flying back for this great champ battle. It's for the benefit of the kids at the Lou Costello Jr. Foundation, and it's to help juvenile delinquency. 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

0: 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This episode of The Great Gildersleeve originally aired Sunday, May 19th, 1946, 80 years ago today. Its title, Leroy Learns to Dance.
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0: 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It's a fact long recognized in the Gildersleeve household that if you want to catch the old boy in a pleasant mood, catch him when he's sitting down to dinner. And right there is where we catch him this evening. He has just tucked his napkin into his vest, beamed upon his little family, and cracked a medium-sized joke. From Marjorie, all he gets is...
1: Oh, Unky.
0: But from Leroy...
1: Hey, that's pretty good. Did you hear that, Marge? Where do you get all those jokes, Unc?
2: It's not as funny as all that.
1: I thought it was funny.
2: Crackers, please, Marjorie.
1: Oh, say, Unc, before I forget it... Well, never mind. I'll wait until you finish your soup.
2: What is it, my boy?
1: No, go ahead. I don't want to interrupt you.
2: I am perfectly capable of eating and listening at the same time, Leroy. It's an old trick handed down to me by my father.
1: Well, I got a note from the principal today. She...
2: Miss Goodwin?
1: Yeah, she, wonders if she could have a talk with you.
2: She does, eh? What does Miss Goodwin wish to talk to me about, Leroy?
1: Me.
2: I knew it. Where is this note? What's in it? Why are you keeping it from me?
1: I'm not keeping it from you. I've got it right here somewhere. That's funny. I did have it. Gosh.
2: Leroy.
3: The other pocket, Leroy.
1: Oh, yeah. Thanks, Marge. There it is, Unc. You know...
2: Yes, yes.
4: Why don't you mind your own business?
3: Well, why did you pretend you didn't have it?
2: None of that. Leroy, this note is addressed to me. How does it happen that you're familiar with its contents?
1: I didn't read it, Unc. Honest, you can ask anybody if I did.
2: How did you know, then, that Miss Goodwin wants to have a talk with me?
1: Something told me.
3: Ask him what he did that made her write the note.
2: I will ask my own questions, Marjorie, thank you, without any help from you. What did you do, Leroy, that made her write the note? Answer me. Miss Goodwin says here that some of your social attitudes require adjusting. What does that mean?
1: She claims I was picking on the girls.
2: Well, were you?
1: Well, that's not the point.
2: It is to the point. Now, were you or were you not picking on the girls?
1: Well, I wasn't the only one. Piggy was in it, and so was Walter May. And Donald Rosenberg, he's terrible. He doesn't do anything the teacher tells him.
2: Never mind Donald Rosenberg. What exactly did you do?
1: We raided the girls' playground.
3: And he broke up their games. Go on, tell him. He thought it was very funny when he told me about it.
2: I'll handle this, Marjorie. Why did you do this, Leroy?
1: I don't know.
2: You must have had some reason. Why did you do it? Why?
1: Because girls stink.
2: That's a fine thing to say. It just happens, young man, that your sister is a girl. Now, you apologize to her this very instant. Go ahead. Apologize.
1: I'm sorry.
2: Trouble with you is you spend all your time with boys. You haven't learned yet how to behave in the presence of a lady. It's high time you did.
3: Have you answered that invitation yet?
2: What's that?
1: Oh, why doesn't she mind her own business?
2: Leroy, apologize to your sister.
1: I just did.
2: Apologize again.
1: Oh, for corn's sake. I apologize.
2: Now, what's this about an invitation, Leroy?
3: He got it a week ago, and he hasn't had the decency to answer it yet. I think he might at least tell a girl yes or no.
1: Well, I haven't made up my mind.
2: That's no way to do. What kind of a party is this, Leroy?
1: Birthday party.
2: Birthday party? Why, that sounds like fun.
1: You go to it, then.
2: Now, who's giving the party, my boy?
1: Ethel Hammerschlag.
2: Why, Ethel's a nice little girl. I walked home with her father just the other night. Harry Hammerschlag. A very pleasant fellow. I think you ought to go.
1: I don't want to.
2: Why not, for goodness sake?
1: Piggy says they're going to have dancing. Duh.
2: That's nothing to be scared of. Why, Marjorie and I will teach you how to dance, won't we, Marjorie?
3: Will we?
2: Huh?
1: Dance with her? Why, before I... Okay, I apologize.
2: Whether you go to this party or not is entirely up to you, Leroy. But I will tell you this. If you don't go, you'll spend the time right here at home. You don't go off the property, understand? And what's more, you'll mow the entire lawn front and back.
1: All right, I'll mow the lawn.
2: No, you won't. You'll go to the party.
5: Thank you.
2: Leroy, you're going to enjoy this. Anyone who enjoys outdoor sports as much as you do will enjoy a helpful exercise like dancing. Well, you will. Now, first, Marjorie and I'll dance a little for you, then... Well, just to give you an idea first, then you can try it. Come on, let's get some music here. What have we got in the way of dance records, Marjorie?
3: Unky, honestly, there's nothing decent.
2: Don't tell me. Here, what's this? Whispering. Larry Rose and his Rose Buddies, Foxtrot. what's the matter with that?
3: Wait till you hear it.
2: You're too critical. Come on, let's show Leroy the Foxtrot, my dear.
1: What the heck is a Foxtrot?
2: It's the easiest dance there is, my boy, just like walking. Ready, Marjorie? Oh, the music. Pull that rug back, Leroy.
1: You got plenty of room.
2: Pull back the rug. When I foxtrot, I like to cover a lot of ground.
1: Okay.
2: Well, fine music. Good enough for anybody. All right, Marjorie. On with the dance.
3: What I have to go through. All right, Unky, let's get at it.
2: We don't need the music quite so loud. Are you watching, Leroy?
1: Yeah.
2: Well, pay attention. Watch my feet. One, two, three, four. One, two, whoop. Pardon me, my dear. One, two, three, four. You begin to get the feel of it, Leroy?
1: It isn't anything like walking.
2: It's exactly the same. Only you add a little variety as you get more skillful. Now watch this. Yeah. See, that's how you turn, Leroy. Let's stop the music for a minute. Now, Leroy, I want you to try it.
1: Now,
2: no time like the present.
1: Gosh.
2: No nonsense now. Dance. I'll start the music again. Put your arm around her waist.
1: It's around it.
2: A gorilla couldn't get his arm around her waist from where you're standing. I'll move in closer.
1: But I don't like it.
2: You don't like what? This is your own sister.
1: Oh, I don't mind with her, but suppose it's somebody I don't know.
2: Don't argue. That's the way it's done. Now get hold of her.
1: Okay.
2: Now dance.
3: You see, Leroy, it's not so bad.
2: You're doing fine, Leroy. Now just don't walk forward all the time. Back up once in a while. You steer around in a circle, my boy. Count, Leroy. One, two, three, four, five, six, seven.
3: You're counting wrong. Leave him alone.
2: But he's out of step with the music. Confound it, Leroy. Can't you hear the orchestra?
1: Are you kidding?
2: Well, try it your own way for a minute. Try to look as if you were enjoying yourself, my boy.
1: Enjoying myself? God, this is my idea.
2: All right, hold it a minute.
1: Saved by the bell.
2: Not for long, you're not. Hello? Leroy? He's busy now and he can't... wait a minute. Who is this? I'll call Leroy right away. It's for you, Leroy. Miss Ethel Hammerschlag. Leroy, she can hear you.
1: Oh, for corn's sake. Gosh, if you knew how she pesters me.
2: Leroy, she can hear you.
3: She can hear you, too.
2: Hush.
1: Hello? Well, hello, Ethel. What? Your mother's sick? The party's called off? Gee, Ethel, that's too bad.
3: Lucky Leroy.
1: That sure is too bad, Ethel. I was counting on your birthday party.
2: The little hypocrite. Now, George, I can't let him get away with this. Leroy, give me that telephone.
1: Just a minute, Ethel. What's the matter, Uncle?
2: Just give me that telephone. Hello, Ethel. This is Mr. Gildersleeve. I'm sorry to hear about your mother. May I speak to your father for a moment? Thank you.
1: It's tough about the party, isn't it, Uncle?
2: Ha! Hello, Harry. Gildersleeve. Say, it's a darn shame about Mrs. Hammerschlag. Touch of flu? Glad it's not serious. Just the same, it's too bad Ethel has to miss her birthday party. I was wondering if she couldn't come over and spend tomorrow afternoon with Leroy anyway.
1: Oh!
2: Leroy, let go of my leg. Leroy! Leroy's so disappointed, I thought maybe we could have a little party just for the two of them.
1: Oh.
2: Let go of my leg. And that will take Ethel off your hands while her mother's sick, and at the same time, the kids will have a lot of fun. Now, that'll be fine, Harry. You deliver Ethel. I'll take care of the rest. Goodbye. Now, on with the dance.

0: The Great Gildersleeve will be back in just a minute. You haven't heard me recently on the subject of parquet margarine.
1: And it's about time you got back to my favorite spread for bread, Mr. Lang. I'd like to know why parquet is so hard to find in the food stores.
0: Well, that's just what I was about to explain. You see, there is a terrific shortage of all spreads for bread. And there's an especially big demand for delicious, flavor-fresh parquet margarine. So, despite the fact that Kraft is making all the parquet margarine possible under present conditions, there simply isn't enough to go around.
1: And is this shortage likely to continue, Mr. Lang?
0: It looks that way now. That's why, for the present, you may not be able to buy all the parquet margarine you'd like. Kraft will continue to see that each food dealer gets his fair share of all the parquet that's produced. And your dealer will see that you get your fair share, too, of this nourishing spread that tastes so good on bread, hot toast, rolls, and waffles. So be sure to keep asking for P-A-R-K-A-Y, Parquet Margarine, the quality spread for bread made by the Kraft Foods Company. Well, Gildersleeve appears to have got himself into something again. He intended just to invite the daughter of his friend, Harry Hammerschlag, over to spend the afternoon with Leroy. But he winds up at the last minute trying to make a party out of it.
2: There you are, Mr. Gildersleeve. 1 quart of vanilla. Like me to put a wooden spoon in with it?
3: Oh, I'm not eating it myself, Petey. Leroy's giving a little birthday party this afternoon.
2: Leroy? A birthday party? How many birthdays does Leroy have a year?
3: This isn't Leroy's birthday. He's giving the party for Ethel Hammerschlag. And it isn't a party, exactly, just Leroy and Ethel. But I thought I'd try to doll it up a little bit and give him a good time. Say, you haven't got any favors or anything like that, have you?
2: You know, it's remarkable you should ask.
3: Huh?
2: Man came in here just last week, a salesman. And I said to him, well, I'm a sucker, but put me down for a dozen just the same.
3: A dozen what?
2: The snappers, you know, the crepe paper snapper with the motto and the funny hat and the thing you pull that goes bang.
3: Just the thing. Let's see him.
2: Well, if you'll just step over into this department. Yes, the essentials are beginning to trickle through now, one by one. Army's releasing things. These are the first snappers I've seen since the war.
3: You're not going to tell me these are Army surplus.
2: No. No, I believe these represent reconversion. You see, they're the standard pink with the customary ruffle at each end, only they have the added feature of the little Santa Claus sticker on there that accounts for the slight increase in price.
3: Increase?
2: $20 apiece. Used to be $10.
3: Will you sell them for $10 without the Santa Claus?
2: Sorry, Mr. Gildersleeve.
3: But I don't want the Santa Claus. It isn't even a season for Santa Claus.
2: I'm sorry, Mr. Gildersleeve, but that's reconversion.
3: Well, I only need 2. I guess 40 cents won't break me. You say they got something inside?
2: Paper hats, yeah. And mottos.
3: Mottos?
2: Yeah, clever sayings and so on.
3: Are they suitable for children?
2: Yeah, I imagine so.
3: You imagine so? Don't you know?
2: Well, I haven't actually...
3: I don't want Ethel Hammerschlag going home with something that'll make her mother refuse to speak to me.
2: Well, I wouldn't be too... concerned.
3: You're not going to sell me a pig in a poke, Petey. If you don't know what's inside, well, open one up.
2: Well, Mr. Gildersleeve, everyone who buys a snapper buys a pig in a poke. That's the only fun there is, seeing what's inside.
3: Open one up. I'll pay for it. Here, grab a hold of the other end of this.
2: Now,
3: pull on it. Pull, Peavy. Peavy, pull, will you?
2: You, Mr. Gildersleeve, when these things go off, you make me so darn nervous.
3: Oh. Here, give it to me.
2: What's inside? Let's see.
3: Eh? Well, wait till I get it open, will you?
2: I always like to see what's inside. Dunch cap.
3: Here, you can have that. What I want is this.
2: What's it say?
3: Roses are red, violets are blue. I love the girls, and the girls love me. Yeah. Wait a minute. It doesn't rhyme.
2: Doesn't it?
3: What kind of a motto is that, Peavy? It doesn't even rhyme. How can anybody... Uh-huh. It says here, made in Japan. So, reconversion, eh? Peavy, you know what I think?
2: I wouldn't say that.

0: doorbell, Leroy. That must be her.
1: You go, Bertie.
0: Now, Leroy, that ain't no way. This is your party, and you ought to go and greet your guests. I know your uncle would want you to if he was here. Leroy, there goes her daddy driving away. You just can't leave her standing out there. Go ahead now, Leroy.
1: Oh, for corn's sake. Girls. I suppose she'll want to play house. Hi.
2: Hi.
1: Well, come on in.
2: I've got a new dress. New for my birthday.
1: Well, that's nothing. I've got a real army compass. Come on in if you're coming.
2: Is this where you live?
1: Sure. What do you think?
2: It's nice.
1: Sure, it's okay. Well, what do you want to do?
2: Anything you want to do.
1: I'm not going to play house.
2: Who wants to play house?
1: Okay.
2: I saw you cleaning the blackboards yesterday for Miss Sprague.
1: She made me.
2: I don't like her very much. Do you?
1: Nah. Here's old Lady Sprague. Leroy, I shall be forced to detain you after school. Now off to meet children all together. How doth the little busy bee improve each shining hour?
2: You're funny.
1: Well, that's nothing. Did you ever see old Lady Hubble? Here's old Lady Hubble walking down the hall. That's old Lady Hubble.
2: Oh, be somebody else.
1: You want to see me be Uncle Mort?
2: Oh, yes.
3: Leroy!
1: Whoop! Hi, Uncle.
4: Well, hello, Ethel. Glad you could come over. Happy birthday. Leroy, have you wished Ethel a happy birthday? What are you two giggling about? Leroy. Leroy? Oops. Leroy, I want you to play nicely with Ethel. You hear? Well, Ethel, how's your father? I had the pleasure of walking home with him the other night. Sorry to hear about your mother being ill. Feeling a little better, is she? That's good. Now, Leroy, why don't you show Ethel your books?
1: You want to see my books?
2: If you do.
1: I've seen them. You...
4: Confound it, Leroy, that's no way. Ethel's your guest. It's your duty to entertain her. It's not a question of what you want to do, what she wants to do.
1: Well, what does she want to do?
4: I don't know, but ask her nicely. I've got to take these things out to Bertie. You two just have fun. You hear me, Leroy? I want you to have fun.
1: Okay. Well,
2: is your uncle mad?
1: Nah, he's always like that. Don't mind him. He's okay. What should we do?
2: Anything you'd like to do.
1: I can stand on my hands.
2: You can?
1: Easy. You want to see me?
2: Oh, you might hurt yourself.
1: Nah. We got a tree out back. I can swing by my knees and drop off and land on my feet. Every time, almost. Come on out, I'll show you.
4: Leroy, where do you think you're going?
1: Well, just out and back.
4: I told you, I want you to play with Ethel. Now come back here.
1: Okay, gosh.
4: Remember, this is a party. You're supposed to have a good time. Now, how about a good game of blind man's buff? What do you say?
1: Blind man's buff?
4: Blind man's buff is what you play at parties, my boy. Would you like that, Ethel?
2: I'd like anything.
4: There. You see what a polite little girl Ethel is, Leroy? Why can't you be like that?
1: But, Unc, you can't play blind man's buff with just two.
4: You can't? Well, I know. How about pin the tail on the donkey? Oh, doorbell. Yeah, pardon me, children.
1: I know who I'd like to pin the tail on.
4: I heard that, Leroy. Well, Eve, come in, come in.
1: Cheese it, Miss Goodwin.
5: I hope I haven't come at a bad time.
4: You've come at a perfect time, Eve. We're just having a little party here. Aren't we kiddies?
5: Oh, well, I don't want to interrupt anything. I was just out for a walk, and I thought, hello, Leroy.
1: Hello, Miss Goodwin.
5: And Ethel.
2: Hello, Miss Goodwin.
5: Well, this is a party.
4: Yes, indeed. I got your note, Eve. Leroy delivered it all right. Go right ahead and play, children. I'm trying to do something about Leroy right now, as you can see. But it's getting along with girls, I mean. What is it, Leroy?
1: Can we go outside?
4: Now, Leroy, I've told you, this is a party. I see Bertie's got the table set there, and I think she's going to have a surprise for you.
5: Oh, my, doesn't it look festive?
4: Snappers and everything. All ready there, Bertie?
0: All ready. Come and get it.
4: Been with us a long time. All right, kiddies. Now, remember, Leroy, let Ethel go first. She's a lady. That's right. Now, Ethel, you sit at one end of the table, and Leroy, you sit at the other.
6: They're going to be a little far apart, aren't they?
4: Oh, but Leroy, what do we do first? We pull out the lady's chair for her, don't we?
2: I can pull it out.
4: Let Leroy do it. It's good for him.
1: Oh, for corn's sake.
4: Leroy. Now, happy birthday to you. Happy birthday. All right, Bertie, you can bring it on. Happy birthday, dear Ethel. Happy birthday to you.
2: Oh, how beautiful. With candles.
0: 12 of them. One to grow on.
4: Don't catch fire there, Bertie.
5: Oh, it's a lovely cake, Bertie.
1: Yeah, not bad.
0: Thank you.
1: I helped stir the frosting, didn't I, Bertie?
0: That's right.
2: Oh, it's just beautiful. Just beautiful.
3: Throckmorton, come on. Let's leave them.
4: Say, you got snappers there, kids. Aren't you going to snap your snappers?
2: Oh, later. I just want to look at it for a while.
3: Throckmorton.
4: You have to blow out the candles. Blow out the candles and make a wish. Let's stay and watch this eve.
2: What, do we have to blow them out right now?
4: Well, you're supposed to blow them out for luck. If you blow them all out, you get your wish.
1: You want me to blow them out for you, Ethel?
4: Now, you stay out of this. Ethel gets to blow out her own candles.
3: Throckmorton, let them do it their own way.
2: I'd like Leroy to blow them out for me. Leroy's a good blower.
1: Okay.
2: Oh, but not just yet. I just want to look a little longer.
4: I think you've looked at them long enough, Ethel. How about those snappers there? Aren't you going to...
3: Throckmorton.
4: Yes?
3: The principal would like to see you, please, in her office.
4: Huh? Oh. Let's go into my study then, shall we? Have fun, kids. Just don't burn down the house, that's all.
5: Honestly, Throckmorton, I'm surprised at you. At times you seem to be truly intelligent, and then all of a sudden...
4: I turn out to be a dumbbell.
5: Weren't you ever a boy, Throckmorton?
4: Certainly I was a boy. What do you mean?
5: Well, think back to the time when you were Leroy's age. Try to remember how you felt about girls then.
4: I must have been a Lulu.
5: I wish I'd known you.
4: Oh, you wouldn't have liked me, Eve. I was different then. I remember there was a little girl a couple of doors up the street. Her name was Nancy Ringe.
5: Did she have a crush on you?
4: She must have, I guess. She was always pestering me. And I guess I played some pretty mean tricks on her. I remember one time, Eve, Father called me into his room and shut the door. That was always a bad sign. And then he said, "Well, young man, I suppose you know why you're here. Well, answer me. Speak up. Speak up. You know why you're here?"
6: "No, sir."
4: "Sit down." "No, stand up. Stand up straight. Confound it, I'll have no slouching when I'm talking to you." "I had a report from your mother this afternoon of your conduct regarding a certain young lady. You know what I'm talking about?"
6: "Me?"
4: "Yes, you. I'm talking to you, am I not? Am I addressing the wardrobe? Am I addressing the bed?"
6: "No, sir."
4: "Very well. Mrs. Ringe spoke to your mother this morning. Does that suggest anything to you?"
6: "Oh, that."
4: "Yes, that. Now, I should like to hear the whole story from your own lips, if I may. The whole story."
6: "He?"
4: "And stop saying he." "What's the matter with you? Have you got asthma?"
6: "I don't know, Father. Maybe I have, Father. Maybe I should see a doctor. Maybe Dr. Yeager could help me."
4: "Don't try to change the subject, young man. Proceed with your story and omit no details."
6: "Yes, sir. Well, Nancy Ringe pesters me all the time, you see. And yesterday afternoon, she was hanging around when Ralph and I were trying to play catch."
4: "Ralph Diedersheim?"
6: "Yes, sir."
4: "Proceed. Don't try to put any of the blame on Ralph."
6: "He..."
4: "Throckmorton."
6: "I'm sorry, Father. It's my asthma. Anyhow, she kept hanging around, and we weren't paying any attention to her, and then she started interfering with our game."
4: "In what way?"
6: "She was trying to butt in on that game of catch. She was trying to make us quit playing. So, well, I chased her away, that's all. That's all there is to it."
4: "My son, I'm not to be fobbed off with a long, inconsequential story about a game of ball. How did you chase the little girl away?"
6: "I dumped a bucket of mud on her, but it wasn't full."
4: "Young man, I'm astonished and appalled at your conduct. Toward a girl. I can't believe it. Your mother and I have tried faithfully to teach you that a man's highest obligation is to defend and protect the members of the opposite,
7: sex. You will receive punishment A, Throckmorton.
6: Punishment A? Father, please, I won't do it again.
7: Punishment A. Remove your trousers, Throckmorton.
6: He.
7: And there'll be two extra for your asthma.
6: He really gave it to me, too, Eve.
3: Poor little Throckmorton. How old were you when all that happened?
4: I don't know. About Leroy's age, I guess. Yes, sir, at that stage, girls were just a big pain in the neck to me.
3: You've gotten over it pretty well, haven't you?
4: Yeah. What do you think?
3: Oh, I think you're cured all right. Do you remember when it was you first began to feel differently?
4: About 2 years later.
3: Well, then we certainly can't worry about Leroy. You have to let nature take its course, Throckmorton.
4: Yeah, yes, you're right.
3: At his age, all we can hope for is civility. We can't expect him to really like girls.
4: Poor kid. Maybe I've been a little hard on him. Well, Ethel's had her birthday. I guess I could take her home now and let Leroy have a little fun. Come on, Eve. Want to go along just for the ride? What the dickens? I thought Marjorie went to the movies. Come on, Eve. Let's get... Well, Eve, do you see what I see?
3: What?
4: Ethel is giving Leroy a dancing lesson.
3: Yes.
4: But look at him. He likes it.
3: Close the door, Throckmorton.
4: Well, what do you know? Little Leroy. That boy will be a Gildersleeve yet.

0: We'll hear a good night from the great Gildersleeve in a few moments. 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
1: Good night, folks.
0: The Great Gildersleeve is played by Harold Perry. It is written by John Wheaton and Sam Moore. The music is by Jack Meekin. This is John Lang speaking for the Kraft Foods Company and inviting you to listen in again next week for the further adventures of The Great Gildersleeve.
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0: Now let's see what's going on in Summerfield tonight. Dusk has long since fallen. The little wild creatures have wrapped themselves in slumber. And the voice of the turtle is no longer heard throughout the land. But this is turtle dove stuff, if we ever heard it.
1: Adeline.
2: Yes, Throckmorton.
1: Adeline.
2: Now, Throckmorton, I thought you came back because you forgot something.
1: I did.
2: What was it? Your hat?
1: No. My weekly kiss.
2: Oh, you.
1: Well, how about it?
2: Out here on the porch, all the neighbors might hear about it.
1: No, we won't make it a loud one.
2: All right.
1: Wait till I get on the top step. There.
2: Well? Pardon me, Throckmorton, the telephone.
1: Oh, my goodness.
2: Well, I'd better answer it. Don't go away now.
1: Don't worry, I won't. I
2: Hello?
1: Love life.
2: No.
1: And I...
2: No. Goodbye. Wrong number, Throckmorton.
1: Oh?
2: Some man.
1: Man?
2: Wanted to know if I'd advertised a set of drums for sale.
1: Drums?
2: Well.
1: Pucker up.
2: Well.
1: Adeline.
2: I declare that telephone. Excuse me again, Throckmorton. Don't you go away now, you hear?
1: Second fiddle to a telephone. What about all these calls at this hour of the night?
2: Oh, no, you didn't disturb me a bit. I wasn't doing anything important.
1: Oh, nothing important.
2: Oh, it's sweet of you to think of me like that. All right. I'll meet you tomorrow night at 8 o'clock at the Summerfield Hotel Grill.
1: What is this?
2: Goodbye.
1: What's going on here?
2: Now then, where were we?
1: Don't tell me that was another set of drums, Adeline.
2: What?
1: Nothing. Adeline, how'd you like to go to the movies with me tomorrow night?
2: Well, I'd like to,
1: but... Good night.
2: Throckmorton, what's the matter with you?
1: Nothing. Just happen to know you're going to the Summerfield Grill tomorrow night with somebody else.
2: Oh, Throckmorton, what a jealous Yankee.
1: Yeah, I'm not jealous.
2: That was only one of my lady friends.
1: Lady friends?
2: Yes. We're having a meeting of the Green Thumb Flower and Garden Club.
1: First it was a set of drums. Now it's a flower and garden club with green thumbs. I never heard of it.
2: Oh, you wonderful man, you. Oh, I really believe you care for little Adeline.
1: Well, I was about to ask you to go steady, but good night.
2: Now, Throckmorton, haven't you forgotten something?
1: Well, no. Just save it for your big date tomorrow night, the guy with the green thumbs. Good night.

0: Green Thumb Club. Couldn't find it in the telephone directory. Oh, good morning, Mrs. Yeagley.
1: Good morning, Mr. Gildersleeve.
0: I see you're planting something there. I suppose you're a member of the Green Thumb Flower and Garden Club.
1: I've never heard of it.
0: You haven't?
1: I'm just burying a bone.
0: What?
1: My little Pekingese just loves to dig them up. Don't you, Rollo?
2: Good morning.

0: Mr. Gildersleeve.
1: Yes, Bessie?
0: You've been looking so sick all day. You didn't even go out to lunch. Don't you think you should go home?
1: No, Bessie. Bessie, have you ever heard of the Green Thumb Flower and Garden Club?
0: No, sir. Mr. Gildersleeve, now you look worse.
1: I feel worse. I think I'll go home.

0: I'll just peek out of the window again, and there she comes.
1: She looks gorgeous. And she's wearing her big picture hat. Well, that'll give him trouble. It did me. I shouldn't say this, but by George, she doesn't look like she's going to any club meeting. She's getting into the taxi. She does it so nicely.
2: Uncle Mort, what are you doing staring out of the window?
1: I'm just watching the sunset, Marjorie.
2: Uncle Mort, the sun sets on the other side of the house.
1: It does? Oh, yes.
2: Where's she going?
1: Going who?
2: Miss Fairchild.
1: Oh. She's going to a meeting of the Green Thumb Club, Margie. Yes, indeed. I was just seeing her off.
2: From behind the drapes? And what's the Green Thumb Club, for heaven's sake?
1: It's a ladies' flower and garden club, I imagine. Haven't you heard of it either?
2: No.
1: Oh.
2: Poor Unky. You're jealous, aren't you?
1: Jealous? Why should I be jealous?
2: Now, Unky, brooding won't do any good. Why don't you read a good book?
1: Well, as long as I'm staying home, I may as well improve my mind.
3: Boy, what a dinner. Thanks for your steak, Unc. Sorry you didn't feel like coming to the table.
1: I can see that, Leroy. Wipe your chin.
3: Aren't you going out tonight?
1: No, Leroy.
3: You're not? Do you hear that Marge Unc isn't going out tonight?
2: I know.
3: What's the matter, Unc? She stand you up?
1: All right, Leroy. Marjorie, where's that book?
2: What kind do you want?
1: Well, make it a big book. One I can lose myself in.
3: Are you kidding?
1: Leroy. I'm in a bad mood. I haven't eaten.
2: How about these fairy tales you used to read to us kids? You always enjoyed them more than we did.
1: I heard enough fairy tales last night.
2: Oh, here's your favorite, The Sleeping Beauty.
1: All right, bring it. I don't feel like finishing it. At least I know how it turns out.
2: Which one'd you say?
1: Bring me The Sleeping Beauty.
4: You call me Miss Gilsleeve?
1: No, Bertie.
4: Oh, I thought I heard you call me. You staying home tonight?
1: Yes, Bertie.
4: Well, you hear that, Leroy? Y'all gonna stay home tonight.
1: Oh, my goodness.
2: Here's your book, Uncle Mort.
4: Miss Marjorie, you hear that? Your uncle's staying home tonight. First he didn't eat, and I staying home tonight.
1: Now, Bertie, let's not make a big thing out of this. Is there anything wrong with me staying at home?
4: Oh, goodness, no, Mr. Gilsleeve. I think it's nice that you're staying home tonight.
1: That's fine, and that settles it, eh?
4: I bet Leroy thinks it's nice you're staying home tonight, too, don't you, Leroy?
2: Sure.
1: Yes,
4: I bet Miss Marjorie thinks it's nice you're staying home tonight, too, don't you, Miss Marjorie?
1: All right, Bertie.
4: You see, Mr. Gilsleeve, we all think it's nice that you're staying home tonight.
1: Oh, where's my hat?
5: It's your move, Gildy.
1: Don't rush me, Judge. I'm thinking.
5: You're not thinking much about your checkers. Where I sit, it looks like I'm going to win three straight.
1: That's what you think. There.
5: Are you sure you want to move that way, Gildy?
1: I know what I'm doing, Judge.
5: All right. Crown me, Gildy.
1: I'll crown you, you old goat.
5: I hope you're enjoying this as much as I am, Gildy. This is an unexpected pleasure. You're coming over to visit me this evening.

0: Henrietta Crowley. I understand it's Smith now.
1: Oh.
0: I've never told anyone this, Gildy, but Henrietta's and mine was a beautiful love, springing from chance meeting, growing into an all-consuming passion, and ending with a broken heart.
2: Look, Judge, if you'd rather not talk about
0: it. No, Gildy, I want to talk about it. With you, old friend.
2: But
0: I even saved up money to get married. Hard-earned money as a law clerk.
1: Yes.
0: But then I grew to suspect that she was seeing somebody else.
1: You did?
0: And driven by jealousy, But I can see I'm boring you.
2: Oh, no. Go ahead, Horace.
1: Was she seeing somebody else?
0: Well, one Sunday, she said she was going out to a balloon ascension with some members of the Ladies' Aid.
2: Did she judge?
0: Gilda, it will pain you to know, as it did me, that there wasn't a balloon within three states. What's the matter, Gildy?
2: Judge, you like to grow things. Have you ever heard of the Green Thumb Flower and Garden Club?
0: What is it, a gag?
2: Oh, well, it's a gag no longer. I'll see you later, Judge.
0: Gildy, where are you going?
2: To the balloon ascension. The Summerfield Hotel Grill. No woman's going to make a balloon fool out of me.

0: wonder who her new boyfriend is. Whoever it is, I'll just barge in and embarrass both of them.
1: Sorry, you can't go in here.
0: What?
1: The dining room is reserved this evening.
0: Oh, he's a big shot, eh? Reserving the whole dining room. Out of the way, waiter, I'm going in.
1: But, mister, it's reserved.
0: I don't care if it's reserved. Oh, it is women. I better get out of here.
2: Hello,
3: Adeline.
2: What are you doing down here?
3: Me? Well, I was on my way.
4: Is that you, Mr. Gildersleeve?
3: Oh, hello, Mrs. Pettibone.
4: Oh, my goodness, aren't we flattered, girl? A city official coming to the first meeting of our new club. Our only man. And isn't it appropriate that he happens to be our water commissioner? Because every little flower and every little vegetable needs water.
0: Oh, brother.
2: Throckmorton, you're a regular hero.
0: Thank you. Well, better be going.
4: Unfortunately, Mr. Gildersleeve, you've arrived too late to make your donation to our club.
0: Donation? It seems all I have is some small change.
4: Small change?
0: Yeah, I don't have my checkbook with me.
4: Oh, well, don't be embarrassed, Mr. Gildersleeve. I'll be very happy to call personally at your office for your contribution first thing in the morning.
0: I'll bet you will.
4: What?
0: I say, Bessie, my secretary, will have it ready for you.
4: Oh, splendid. So nice of you to drop in.
0: Good night.

0: I'm back, Bessie. Let's look alive.
1: Oh, Mr. Gildersleeve. While you were out, Mrs. Pettibone was in. You missed her.
0: Huh? You see, Bessie, there's nothing like going out for a mid-morning cup of coffee.
1: I gave her your contribution, like you said.
0: Good. I hope that satisfied her.
1: It certainly should. I know it's none of my business, Mr. Gildersleeve, but weren't you a little overgenerous, giving her your whole week's salary check?
0: My whole week? What's this, Bessie? I left $5 for Mrs. Pettibone.
1: You did? Then the funniest thing happened. I gave Mrs. Pettibone your check.
0: What? Bessie, you were supposed to deposit my check in the bank, as always. That's why I endorsed it.
1: But you said your donation was on the desk, Mr. Gildersleeve, and I didn't see any $5.
0: Ye gods, Bessie. How incompetent can you be? I distinctly remember taking the bill out of my wallet just like this. No, it's still there.
1: You want me to deposit the $5 in the bank, Mr. Gildersleeve?
0: No, Bessie. You know how I get my money back.

0: We'll be back with the great Gildersleeve's problem in just a minute. You know, I saw Bertie doing her shopping the other day. She was being pretty firm with the man behind the counter, and I heard her say,
1: "I want parquet margarine. Make sure you give me parquet now."
0: I walked over and said, "That's a mighty good choice, Bertie. Parquet is the margarine of Kraft quality, you know."
1: "I know that. That's why I wanted to be sure."
0: "Delicious. Parquet is a favorite spread for America's bread."
1: "It's a favorite at the Gildersleeves, I know that."
0: "Yes, ma'am. 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

0: Now let's get back to the great Gildersleeve. The water commissioner usually has his secretary place his telephone calls, but this one is too urgent.
1: I hope I don't have to get tough with Mrs. Pettibone, but I have to get my money back.
2: Hello?
1: Mrs. Pettibone. Throckmorton P. Gildersleeve.
2: Oh, Mr. Gildersleeve, you generous man, you. I got your check for $80.67, and you'll be happy to know it's the largest our club has received. We're thrilled, Mr. Gildersleeve.
1: Yeah, that's what I want to talk to you about, Mrs. Pettibone. That's a lot of money.
2: Oh, I know, Mr. Gildersleeve. And don't worry, you'll be given due credit.
1: Credit?
2: At the very top of our list of sponsors. That is, if you don't mind a little publicity.
1: But that's not what I want.
2: Oh, you're too modest, Mr. Gildersleeve. And oh, so generous.
1: But...
2: And our only man contributor. Why, we ladies think of you as a fellow member.
1: Oh, but Mrs. Pettibone...
2: We're just thrilled, Mr. Gildersleeve. Goodbye.
1: Goodbye, but... No. Adeline, who's treasurer of your flower and garden club?
3: Oh, hasn't Mrs. Pettibone picked up your contribution yet?
1: I'll say she picked it up in a large sack. Who's your treasurer?
3: Well, we don't elect officers until tomorrow night, Throckmorton.
1: You don't? No. Adeline, my secretary gave her my paycheck.
3: Oh, and now you feel you should give a little more?
1: No! That was $80.67.
3: Gracious, do you make that much, you great big breadwinner, you? Come in.
1: Adeline, you've got to help me. You got me into this thing.
3: Mercy, what did I do?
1: You made me jealous, didn't you? How did I know that flower club wasn't a man? It's not funny. How do I get my money back?
3: Well, that's no problem, silly. Just ask Mrs. Pettibone for it.
1: No problem. You don't know that old walkie-talkie. No wonder Dr. Pettibone wears cotton in his ears.
3: Well, then I guess you'll just have to wait and take it up with a new treasurer tomorrow night.
1: I hate to go back there again, but by George, I'll do it. Those women aren't going to roll me for a week's pay.
4: Coffee while you read the paper, Miss Marjorie.
5: Thank you, Bertie.
1: Me too, Bertie.
4: Yes, sir, Mr. Gildersleeve. You won't forget to leave the grocery money, will you?
1: I'll have it for you tomorrow.
4: Tomorrow?
1: My checking account's a little low, and I don't want to go into our savings again.
4: I thought yesterday was payday.
1: It was, Bertie, but my check is temporarily tied up.
4: Yesterday was payday, so today should be grocery day. That's the way it's always been.
1: I know, Bertie.
4: Payday, grocery day. That's the way it's always been.
1: God.
5: You mean you don't have my allowance, Unky?
1: You heard me, my dear. Not till tomorrow morning.
5: But, Unky,
1: I said tomorrow morning, and I don't want to hear any more about money.
6: Hi, Unc. Beautiful morning. How about my allowance?
1: Oh, Leroy, I said no more talk about money.
6: What?
5: Pass the toast, Marge. You can reach it, Leroy.
6: Okay. You're kidding about money, huh, Unc?
1: No, I'm not.
6: Well, what about my allowance?
1: You get it tomorrow.
6: But gosh, yesterday was payday, wasn't it? And after payday...
1: I know, allowance day. Let me out of here.

0: Hello, Floyd.
1: Well, if it ain't the ladies Luther Burbank.
2: Now, Floyd.
1: Mary, Mary, quite contrary. How does your garden grow?
2: All right, Floyd, stop it.
1: I was only kidding, Commish.
0: Give me a shave.
1: Okay. You know, I don't blame you. I wouldn't like having my name bandaged about on the woman's page either.
0: Woman's page?
1: Yeah, this morning's paper.
0: Oh, my goodness.
1: How'd you get messed up with all them femmes anyway, Commish? You taking this nature boy seriously?
0: No, Floyd.
1: The mayor made you do it, huh? Official duty?
0: Floyd, I'd rather not talk about it.
1: Okay. You know, Lovey got interested in flowers once. Grew a sweet potato vine in the house.
0: Let's drop the subject, please, Floyd.
1: Okay. You should have seen it, Commish. Grew like Jack's beanstalk. Tentacles like an octopus. When it started growing up the banister toward my bedroom, I got uneasy and poisoned it. I guess you'll be going in for fancy flowers, huh, Commish? Goldilocks and stuff.
0: Floyd, get this straight. I'm not affiliated with a flower and garden club.
1: Just flitting amongst them, huh? Oh, you butterfly.
0: I only gave him a donation.
1: I'll say you did. Says right here on the woman's page. Throckmorton P. Gildersleeve, City Water Commissioner, delighted the ladies by generously donating...
0: Floyd, give me that clipping.

0: Hello, Peavy.
1: Hello, Mr. Gildersleeve. What can I do for you this fine evening?
0: Give me a Coke, Peavy.
1: Very well, one Coke coming up.
0: While you're at it, you may as well draw two.
1: Oh, thank you, Mr. Gildersleeve, but I don't think I'd care for one.
0: They're both for me, Peavy. I need them. Got a tough night ahead.
1: That's all? Then you're not joining the ladies at the Flower Club again this evening?
0: That's exactly where I'm going. I suppose you've been reading the newspaper, too.
1: Oh, no, Mr. Gildersleeve. I'm not in the habit of reading the women's page. Mrs. Peavy read it to me. But I think that was a nice thing you did for the club.
0: Now, wait a minute.
1: And so does Mrs. Peavy.
0: Peavy, for your information...
1: In fact, she'd like to have you come over and spend an evening with us soon.
0: What?
1: Perhaps you can make it the evening our Night Blooming Sirius comes out.
0: Peavy, I'm not interested in Night Blooming Siriuses.
1: You're not? Well, that's strange to hear from a man who enjoys flower and garden meetings.
0: I don't enjoy them, Peavy, believe me. There's nothing worse than a man getting tangled up with a room full of women.
1: Well, I don't enjoy that. But if you don't like flowers...
0: I love flowers, but I gave them too large a contribution. I'm going to get it back from the treasurer and never go near the place again.
1: Mrs. Peavy, be sorry to hear that.
0: Yes, sir.
1: She was putting your clipping right up next to the picture of General MacArthur over her sewing machine.
0: Oh, my goodness.
1: But if you're going to renege...
0: What?
1: Indian giver.
0: Now, Peavy...
1: All those women thought a lot of you.
0: But...
1: And so did Mrs. Peavy.
0: But, Peavy, I can't afford to give them a whole week's salary. I'm going over there right now, too.
1: Mr. Gildersleeve, haven't you forgotten something?
0: No, I'll pay you for the Cokes when I get my money back. Should be about time for the meeting to break up. I'll get a hold of that treasure.
2: Sorry, you can't go in there.
0: What?
2: The dining room is reserved this evening for the ladies. Oh, it's you, Mr. Gildersleeve. Go right in.
0: Yes, yes. That waiter again. More women here than before. I'll sneak in the back. That's all over.
3: And so that takes care of the office of treasurer.
0: Huh? Wonder who they elected.
3: After the meeting, I shall turn our funds over to her, gladly. Because I dislike handling money, unless it's my husband's.
0: What an old biddy. See, what a hen house. Peavy ought to come to one of these things. He'd find out.
4: Hello, Throckmorton.
0: Hello, Adeline.
4: Throckmorton, I have the most marvelous surprise for you.
0: Shh, I'm hiding.
4: I've been elected treasurer.
0: You, treasurer?
4: I was the only candidate, but I wanted to help you out.
0: Well, great. Now, right after the meeting.
3: Now we come to the election of our president. A selection which should be given careful consideration.
0: Well, hurry up so I can get my money and get out of here.
3: As I said before, I prefer to remain chairman of the board and do not choose to run. But we should elect someone to work hand in hand with me.
0: Can't stand her much longer. I'll meet you outside, Adeline.
3: Oh, I see that Mr. Gildersleeve is with us again this evening.
0: Shouldn't have stuck my head up.
3: I should like to remind one and all that in addition to being a generous contributor, he is the only man to attend both our meetings. Now, doesn't it seem appropriate then, since every little flower and every little vegetable needs its water, that we should elect our devoted water commissioner president of our flower and garden club? I so move.
0: How do I get into these things?

The great Gildersleeve will be trying to get that check back again in just a minute. You'll like it. 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

0: Well, Mr. Gildersleeve, Mrs. Peavy tells me you were elected president of the Flower and Garden Club last night.
1: Yes, Peavy.
0: What's your first official act going to be, Mr. President?
1: I've already acted, Peavy. I got my check back, then I resigned.
0: How's that?
1: Yeah. I got a statement from my doctor saying I'm allergic to goldenrod and six other flowers. But they were happy, Peavy. I raised my $5 contribution to...
0: How much, Mr. Gildersleeve?
1: Peavy, what's that on your counter?
0: Goldenrod. Mrs. Peavy brought them down.
1: Oh, for... Good night, folks.

0: The Great Gildersleeve is played by Harold Perry. Adeline Fairchild by Miss Una Merkel. The show was written by John Elliott and Andy White, with music by Jack Meekin. Included in the cast are Walter Tetley, Louise Erickson, Lillian Randolph, Earl Ross, and Richard LeGrand. This is John Wall saying goodnight for the Kraft Foods Company, makers of the famous line of Kraft quality food products. Tomorrow night, hear Al Jolson on the Kraft Music Hall, heard over most of these NBC stations. Yeah. Don't miss it. For exact time, see your local paper. And be sure to listen in next Wednesday and every Wednesday for the further adventures of the Great Gildersleeve.
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Around Dodge City and in the territory on West, there's just one way to handle the killers and the spoilers, and that's with a U.S. Marshal and the smell of gun smoke.

0: Gunsmoke, starring William Conrad. The story of the violence that moved west with young America. And the story of a man who moved with it.
1: I'm that man. Matt Dillon, United States Marshal. The first man they look for and the last they want to meet. It's a chancy job, and it makes a man watchful and a little lonely.

0: You want me to keep this fire built up? Mr. Dillon?
1: What'd you say, Chester?
0: I say, do you want me to keep this fire going on the forge?
1: Oh, no, let it go out. Well, if I haven't got this shoe shaped right now, I never will. Now, we'll quench it and see how it fits.
2: Shoeing your own horse, next thing you'll be cutting your own hair.
1: Haircut's different, Chester. Hold him steady now. We'll see how the shoe fits, huh?
2: Easy, boy, easy. Why is it different, Mr. Dillon?
1: A bad haircut will never leave you stranded on the prairie 20 miles from Dodge. Reach me that hammer, will you?
2: Here you are.
1: Yeah, thanks.
2: Moss Grimmick ain't that bad a blacksmith.
1: Moss is all right. But I could still ride easier when I shod the horse myself.
2: It's finicky, that's all.
1: Oh, maybe.
2: Moss does all right on my horse. I ain't throwed but one shoe in the last 6 months.
1: Yeah? Well, that's just one too many. There.
2: Whoa.
1: I'll trim the hoof now, and that'll stay on till it wears off.
2: Well, after all that trouble, it ought to. I swear to goodness, Mr. Dillon,
3: if I get his horse put up here?
1: Yeah, I guess so. It's a livery stable.
3: I'll give him an extra half ration of grain.
4: And rode hard today.
1: How's that so? Where'd you come in from?
4: Man got to tell his life history before he can leave a horse here.
1: No. All you got to do is find the stable man.
4: Ain't you him?
1: He's up the street getting himself a cup of coffee. I'm the marshal.
4: Oh. I didn't mean no offense, Marshal.
1: There's none taken.
4: My name is Argo, Ben Argo. Mighty proud to make your acquaintance.
1: How you doing?
4: I was aiming to come looking for you as soon as I got my horse took care of.
1: Why?
3: You see these here saddlebags?
1: Yeah. What about them?
2: They look kindly heavy.
3: Yeah, they are heavy.
4: I got a year's hard work up north of here at Gold Hill Diggings in them sacks. Worth near $15,000 plaster gold.
1: Gold Hill, huh? I hear they had quite a strike up there.
4: Oh, it's a big one, all right. Few months of hard work, a man could quit rich. Providing he's lucky enough to keep what he makes.
1: What do you mean?
4: Oh, Marshal, there's more crooks and outlaws up there than there is honest miners. The only way I hung on to this was take it out to the diggings with me in the daytime and sleep on it nights with a gun in my hand.
1: You can rest easy, Argo. Things are different here in Dodge.
4: Maybe so. I'd still like to put these saddlebags up in a safe place for the night. I'm leaving tomorrow. Kind of like to be free to look the town over this evening. Never been here before.
1: The bank's already closed.
4: Yeah. A fella down the street tells me there's a storekeeper. Takes care of money for folks sometime.
1: Now, that'd be Wilbur Jonas, but only in case of an emergency, like when stage passengers hit town late, you know? Some of that kind.
4: Well, Marshal, maybe you could tell him that this is an emergency.
1: Well, is it?
4: Well, I ain't a man to spook easy, but there's fellers up in Gold Hill knowed how much I left with, knowed where I was headed. I might have been followed.
1: All right, Argo. I'll send Moss to take care of your horse, and then you meet me over at Jonas's store. I'll wait for you there.
4: I'm much obliged, Marshal.
1: It's no trouble. Come on, Chester.
2: Yes, sir.
4: Mighty grateful to both of you.
2: You think somebody could have followed him to Dodge, Mr. John?
1: I don't know, Chester. Just depends on what his reasons are for lying.
2: Lying?
1: Yeah.
2: Well, what are you going to do about him?
1: For the time being, nothing. Just gonna have to wait. Look, you better tag him around and keep an eye on him anyway, huh?
2: Yes, sir, Mr. Dillon.
5: Hello, know there. Aren't you that memory expert?
6: Well, yes, I guess I am at that.
5: Oh, what are you committing to memory now?
6: Well, I'm reminding myself to get my wife a new...
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6: 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I associate cards with thinking, thinking with headaches, headaches with pain, and pain with doctors. And then just to be sure, I write it down in this little book here. Wait a minute. Oh, that's funny. I could have sworn I brought it with me.
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0: Look at that. Look at them. That does it. That's the final straw. Look at that, will you, Matt?
1: Look at what, Doc?
0: The stuff they slap on a plate and call food in this town. Just look at that.
1: Well, Doc, if you don't like beefsteak...
0: Beefsteak? Oh, beefsteak, he says. Matt, that is buffalo.
1: Oh, buffalo's good meat.
0: Not when it's a 7-year-old bull and tougher than a cavalry boot. Matt, you know something?
1: What?
0: I am pulling stakes. Yes, I am. I'm going back east.
1: I see. Last time you said that was about a month ago.
0: I don't care. I mean it. I'm through riding herd on a bunch of shiftless, no-good prairie rats that never pay their doctor bills. 90% of them nothing but drifters, cutthroats, saddle
1: bums. I thought it was the food you objected to.
0: I could be living like a civilized human being back east, eating at all the finest restaurants in the world. Oh, like Bernheimer's.
1: Pass the sugar, will you?
0: Here. Yes, I could go back tomorrow. Yes, I could. And by heaven, I think I'll do it, too. I'm going to do it. I am not taking another case in this town. Not one.
1: You know, Doc, it's going to be kind of hard to get used to shaving regular. Talking polite, putting on clean shirts, and keeping your collar buttoned.
0: I haven't always lived like a roughneck sodbuster. I know how to act like a gentleman. Why, when I came out of medical school, I was one of the most promising young men.
2: Oh, there you are, Doc.
1: Chester, I thought you were over at the Long Branch keeping an eye on Ben Argo.
3: Oh, yes, sir, I was, till he snuck out, Mr. Dillon.
1: He what?
3: Snuck out. See, there was a couple of men come in, and I heard him asking for him. When I looked around, he's gone. But we don't have to worry now, Mr. Dillon. He ain't gonna leave town. Not while he's got all that gold in Mr. Jonas' safe.
1: Yeah, I guess you're right, son.
3: Doc, what I come for is you're wanted out at the Rensselaer place.
0: What for?
3: Well, because Ms. Rensselaer's about to have a baby. They sent word for you.
0: By golly, I forgot she was that close. Oh, hand me that bag, will you, Matt?
1: Yeah, sure, Doc. There you are.
0: Thank you.
1: Where are you going?
0: Well, I'm going out to the... where the tarnation you think I'm going?
1: Oh, back east, you said.
0: Well, I couldn't leave a woman
3: Doc
0: like this.
3: Doc been threatening to leave town again?
0: Why, oh, shut up, the both of you.
1: Good night, Doc.
0: Good night.
1: Well, come on, Chester. Let's go over to the Long Branch and have a talk with those men, huh?
4: Glad you dropped in, Matt. I'm just going to send for you.
1: No, what for?
4: I finally came. A month late, of course. And only one instead of six, but I guess it's better than none.
1: One what, Kitty? What are you talking about?
4: Beer. Bock beer. Just one barrel. Came in on the Santa Fe today.
1: Oh,
3: Bock beer. Doggone, Miss Kitty. My mouth's been watering for a month.
4: You and 500 other men, Chester. You better hurry. It's not going to last long. How about you, Matt?
3: Mr. Dillon, couldn't we just take time for one glass? Them fellas ain't going nowhere right away.
1: Oh, you go ahead, Chester. I'll join you in a few minutes.
3: Yes, sir. I'll be right down there next to the barrel.
1: Say, Kitty.
4: Huh?
1: You know those two men down there at the end of the bar?
4: Are those two?
1: Yeah.
4: Well, they came in about an hour ago. I've never seen them before. Prospectors, I think somebody said, from way up around Gold Hill.
1: I see.
4: They were asking for somebody named Ben Argo, but I'd never heard of him either. They don't look very much like prospectors, do they, Matt?
1: I'll see you a little later, Kitty.
4: All right.
1: Yeah, save a glass of that beer for me, will you?
4: Sure, but you better hurry, Matt.
5: Good evening, Marshal.
1: Mr. Jonas.
5: Would you care to join me in a glass?
1: A little later, huh?
5: Very well.
1: How are you, gentlemen? I understand you just got in from Gold Hill.
6: Mister, if you're looking for talk, we'll find somebody else.
1: Well, does your partner feel the same way?
7: You heard him.
1: You boys are pretty edgy, aren't you? You got some reason for it?
6: Suppose that badge you're wearing means you're the marshal around here?
1: Yeah, that's right. My name's Dillon. Matt Dillon.
6: Well, mine's Pete Wells. My friend here is Rocky Martin. Look, you ain't got any business with us, Marshal. We just hit town and we don't know a soul here.
1: Not even Ben Argo?
6: Never heard of no Ben Argo.
1: Huh? But I thought you might have followed him from Gold Hill.
6: I said we never heard of him.
1: And you wouldn't know that he was carrying $15,000 in gold, huh?
6: Look, Marshal...
1: So naturally, you wouldn't be thinking of trying to take it away from him, would you?
6: Why should we? What kind of men do you think we are?
1: Well, if you boys just happen to meet anybody with ideas like that, you tell them to forget it, huh? Because we got laws here in Dodge City.
6: It's been real nice talking to you, Marshal. Come on, Rocky.
1: Don't leave on my account.
6: I figure me and Rocky better turn in before we break one of them laws of yours.
0: That fella up to something?
1: I don't know for sure, Jonas, but they're lying. And Ben Argo was lying, too, and I'm not just sure why.
0: Ben Argo, the fella who put his gold in my safe?
1: Yeah. He told me he thought he might have been followed from Gold Hill.
0: Well, that's better than 400 miles.
1: That's right. And then these men ride in and ask for Argo. And now they tell me that they don't even know him.
0: I'm going to stop letting people use my safe, Marshal. I got nearly $40,000 in it tonight, and that's too much to be responsible for.
1: $40,000? Where'd you get that much money?
0: Yeah, fella I'd accommodated before. Gold buyer from the East. He got in on the late stage this evening. And heaven, Marshal, he came down from Gold Hill, too, now that I think of it. Why, maybe the two of them...
4: Matt, on the street.

0: Another visit with Joe and Daphne Forsythe.
1: Joe, honey.
2: Uh-huh.
1: Joe, darling, put down the paper. I've got something important to ask you.
2: Okay.
1: Joe.
2: All right, what?
1: How many savings bonds do we have?
2: What kind of a question is that?
1: A good one. How many?
2: I'm not sure. I'd have to count. And I'm reading the paper. Now, what do you want to know for?
1: Have we got enough to make things comfortable for us?
2: Very comfortable. That's why I buy in a payroll savings plan. A bond a month will give us quite a nest egg for the future.
1: Enough for a college education?
2: Eventually. But who's going to college?
1: Our children, silly.
2: We don't have any yet.
1: Oh?
2: What do you mean, oh?
1: Better buy some more bonds, honey.
2: Daphne, you mean?
1: We've got a new investment.
2: How about that?

0: on that guy.
1: Yeah.
2: Let me through here, will you, please?
1: Hey, get out of the way.
2: Will you let me through, please?
3: I told you somebody followed me, Marshal, and they jumped me, the two of them, right here in the street.
2: All right, Argo. Let me have a look at it.
3: Must have figured I was packing that gold around with me.
2: Yeah.
4: Well, that's one of them fellas who's in the Long Branch, Mr. Dillon.
2: His name's Martin, according to his partner. Let's turn him over, Chester.
4: Yes, sir. You want me to go see if Doc's left yet, Mr. Dillon?
2: There's no hurry, Chester.
4: You mean he's dead?
2: Yeah. Where'd the other one go, Argo?
3: Dang if I know. Just lit out like a scared rabbit. They didn't have such an easy mark as they thought, I reckon.
2: Have you ever seen him before?
3: Why, sure, up around Gold Hill. Other one's name is Pete Wells. Got a bad reputation up there.
2: Is that so? Huh.
3: Well, they ain't prospectors, never done a day's work in their life. Just rob off of them it does.
2: Well, they miss this time.
3: Yeah, but it's luck is all. I just got a glimpse of them when they stepped out of those shadows over there, and that gave me just enough edge to beat them.
2: I see.
3: Hadn't have been for that, I'd be the one laying dead right here in the street.
2: Yeah.
3: I had a hunch somebody was going to make a try for that gold.
2: Well, I guess the next thing to do is to round up Pete Wells. One killing a night is enough.
3: You figure he's still hanging around somewhere?
2: I wouldn't be surprised.
3: Going to try to get even. Marshal, I ain't safe here. I'm not going to wait until morning. I'm going to pull stakes and ride out of here tonight.
2: Maybe that's what he wants you to do.
3: No, it ain't. It's the last thing he'd be looking for. And when he does find out, he won't know which way I headed.
2: Now, it's up to you.
3: Yeah. I'll be out of here in 10 minutes, Marshal. Provided you find that storekeeper for me so I get my gold out of his safe.
2: Well, I'll have to look around for him. It may take a little time.
4: All right, Mr. Dillon, I thought he was back there.
2: Chester, suppose you stay with Argo in case Pete Wells has another try at him, huh?
4: All right.
3: Well, it won't take long, will it, Marshal? Sooner I get out of Dodge, the easier I'll feel.
2: No, I don't think it'll take very long. Suppose you and Chester meet me over at Jonas's store in about 30 minutes.

0: I think you're there waiting for us, Marshal.
1: Yeah, it looks that way.
2: That you, Mr. Dillon?
1: That's right, Chester.
3: You find that storekeeper, Marshal?
0: Yes, he did, Argo. And if you have a habit of bothering folks in the middle of the night, I'll thank you to keep your valuables elsewhere in the future.
1: Oh, don't you fret. Ain't likely I'll be coming through here again.
0: Let's see now. Is this the key? Come in, gentlemen. Yes, sir? It's the only burglar-proof safe between here and Kansas City. Not counting bank vaults, of course. Yeah, I just hope I can remember the new combination.
1: What do you mean?
2: Don't worry, Argo. He always says that when he opens it. Been saying it for 6 months, ever since he got this new safe.
0: Over here. Yeah, back to here. And that ought to be... Well, let's see now. This bag in front belongs to someone else, the buyer. Those are yours right behind it. If I can reach you...
1: Take them all out. You get your hands up, Marshal. You two. All three of you.
0: Here, what do you think you're up to?
1: Do what he says, Chester. Get your hands up.
4: Yes, sir.
1: Now, this is what you were after all along, wasn't it, Argo? To get your hands on that buyer's money.
5: That's right, Marshal. I knowed he was on his way here from Gold Hill. Knowed he always leaves his cash overnight in his storekeeper's safe.
1: So you put that gold of yours in the safe so you'd have a reason to get Jonas to open it later.
5: You figure things out just fine, Marshal. After it's too late to do any good.
1: I know you were lying the minute I met you, but I had to wait and find out what you were up to.
5: Lying? Oh.
1: You said you'd been working a placer claim all winter, but you made a big mistake by shaking hands with me. Your hands were as soft as a baby's. I suppose you stole the gold, huh?
5: Why, sure. From Wells and Martin. That's why they come after me. Of course, Wells don't trust the law, or he'd have told you.
1: Well, I think he trusts it now.
6: You're covered, Argo. Huh? Drop that gun.
5: Wells? You found him, Marshal. You set me up on this. That's why you stalled me off.
1: Do what he says. Drop your gun.
5: He ain't dropping nothing.
1: Don't be a fool, Argo!

0: There wasn't nothing else to do, Marshal.
1: No, there wasn't.
0: He didn't give Rocky no chance at all. Before he tried that kind of fool move, he ought to have remembered Rocky.
1: He remembered, all right. That's why he tried to kill you. You bet he remembered.

0: our star, William Conrad. You know, strange as it may seem, in the early days around Dodge, the most common dog, aside from a few starving mongrels, was the aristocratic whippet. This because dog racing was high sport and Mayor Dog Kelly of Dodge was his leading exponent. Next week, however, it's a warm-hearted mutt that puts the whole city into an uproar.
1: Gunsmoke, produced and directed by Norman McDonald, stars William Conrad as Matt Dillon, U.S. Marshal. The story was specially written for Gunsmoke by Les Rutchfield, with editorial supervision by John Meston. The Gunsmoke theme was composed by Rex Corey. Sound patterns by Tom Hanley and Bill James. Featured in the cast were Lawrence Dobkin, John Daner, and Harry Bartell. Harley Bear is Chester, Howard McNear is Doc, and Georgia Ellis is Kitty. William Conrad, co-starring with Academy Award winner Anthony Quinn, may soon be seen in his own production of The Ride Back for the Associates and Aldrich, a United Artists release. Join us again next week for another story on Gunsmoke.
2: 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You've just heard an episode of Gunsmoke, which originally aired Sunday, May 19th, 1957, 69 years ago today, titled One Night Stand. Here's an episode of Luke Slaughter of Tombstone. This episode originally aired Sunday, May 18th, 1958, titled The Drive to Fort Huachuca.
3: Slaughter's my name, Luke Slaughter. Cattle's my business. It's a tough business. It's big business. I've got a big stake in it. And there's no man west of the Rio Grande big enough to take it from me.
4: Luke Slaughter of Tombstone. Luke Slaughter of Tombstone, Civil War cavalryman turned Arizona cattleman. Across the territory, from Yuma to Fort Defiance, from Flagstaff to the Huachucas, and below the border through Chihuahua and Sonora, his name was respected, or feared, depending on which side of the law you were on. Man of vision, man of legend, Luke Slaughter of Tombstone.

0: Yeah, those are good cattle, all right, Slaughter. Better than we've been buying for the fort.
1: Cattle's my business, Captain. What'll you give me for them?
0: $35 a head.
1: Fair enough.
0: Of course, that's delivered at Fort Huachuca.
1: Well, now that'll be $10 a head more.
0: It's only 40 miles.
1: 2 days of trail herding. That takes time and riders.
0: Yeah, all right. But if the beef isn't delivered to the fort by day after tomorrow, it's no deal.
1: I'll have the herd there.
0: Very well. See you at the fort, Slaughter. So long, Wichita.
2: Goodbye, Captain.
1: So long.
2: Luke Slaughter, you ain't telling me all you know.
1: I never have, Wichita, and I'm too old to start now.
2: Now, how come the cavalry is willing to pay $10 a head for delivery when they got riders all over the place that could trail them cattle?
1: Trail herding's a job for cowpokes, not soldiers.
2: These critters are no trouble to handle.
1: Nope, but other critters might be.
2: Would these other critters be two-legged?
1: Yeah. The trouble with you, Wichita, is you don't pay enough attention to what's going on.
2: Yeah, just what is going on?
1: Fort Huachuca's been buying its beef from the Triple X outfit down on the border.
2: What for? They got the scrawniest cattle this side of East Texas.
1: That's what the Army found out. Two or three times they've tried buying from some of the ranches around here.
2: What happened?
1: Just about everything. Stampedes, riders shot, herds scattered. Nobody's made a delivery to the fort yet, except the Triple X. They never seem to have any trouble at all.
2: Hmm. Well, you just sold a mess of cattle, but it looks to me like you bought yourself a peck of trouble.
1: Maybe so. Those 40 miles to the fort could be long ones.
3: Howdy, Luke. What brings you to town?
1: Came to see you, Sam. Pour me one.
3: Most folks don't go calling on saloon keepers except professionally. You mean this is a social visit?
1: Well, let's call it business. Running a place like this, you must learn a lot.
3: I reckon I do. Somehow folks do a lot of talking after they've been standing at the bar a spell.
1: And you do your share of listening?
3: Yeah, I pick up little information now and then.
1: What do you know about a spread down along the border that's called the Triple X?
3: Stay away from it.
1: I hadn't planned on going near it. What kind of a layout is it?
3: Supposed to be a cow outfit. Pretty poor excuse for one from what I hear.
1: Any of their riders come in here?
3: Mm-hmm. All of them. Every chance they get. It's a hard-drinking bunch of hombres wearing their guns down low and tied. Somehow they just don't act like real cowpokes.
1: Hired gunslingers?
3: Yeah, it's the way I figure it. And there's a mess of them. Darn near enough for a private army.
1: I've heard a little about the outfit, and what you say seems to fit. Who runs this spread?
3: A fella named Bull Watson. I never seen him. They say he never gets far from the border.
1: Maybe he's got a reason for sticking close to the border.
3: Yeah, two of them. He's wanted for a killing in Bisbee and another in Tucson. Does most of his talking with a gun. What's your business with him?
1: Well, nothing so far. But I just made a cattle deal that Watson may not like.
3: Will you watch out for him, Luke? He's a mean one.
1: I'll watch him. Thanks for the information, Sam. Oh, steady, boy. We're heading home.
4: Hey, hold up, Eric. Just a minute.
1: What's on your mind, stranger?
5: You're Luke Slaughter, ain't you?
1: That's right. I don't think I know you.
5: I'm Slade. This is Ringo. We work for Bull Watson, Triple X.
1: I've heard about him.
5: We got a message for you.
1: Okay, what is it?
5: The boss heard you sold a lot of cattle to Fort Huachuca.
1: News gets around fast.
5: Watson's got the exclusive contract to supply the fort.
1: Well, now, it's funny the Army never mentioned that to me.
5: Well, it's sort of an informal contract. Nobody sells beef to the Army but us.
1: I have. And I'm hitting the trail with my herd first thing in the morning.
5: Watson ain't gonna like it.
1: I don't care what Watson likes. I'm going right down the Douglas Road to Crossbone Valley, up through Granite Pass and down to the fort. If Watson thinks he can stop me, he knows where he can find me.
5: I'm a warning you, Slaughter. Don't hit the trail with them cattle.
1: You through talking?
5: Yep, I reckon I am. From here on, we'll beat the idea into your thick head with a barrel of a .45.
6: Get him, Ringo.
1: All right, stay where you are.
5: You're pretty fast with that thing.
1: Shut up and drop your irons. That's better. Now, the two of you hit the saddle and tell Watson for me that if he's going to try and stop that cattle drive, he'd better hire every gun slick he can get his hands on. He's going to need them. Howdy, Sheriff.
3: Well, good afternoon, Luke.
1: How's business?
3: I ain't never seen a time when the law business wasn't real brisk in Cochise County.
1: Yeah, I reckon you could keep busy and never get outside of Tombstone.
3: I could use about 5 more good deputies. Want to sign up, Luke?
1: Well, sorry. I've got enough trouble. But maybe I can throw a little more business your way. You interested in a fella named Bull Watson?
3: Very much, but yeah, he's a slick one. Every time I head south, he scoots back across the border.
1: Maybe we can lure him away from the border this time.
3: I don't see how. He usually sends a bunch of his gunslingers to do any dirty work that has to be done.
1: Well, I figure to keep his gunslingers so busy that the boss will have to come up and finish the job.
3: You think you can get Watson out in the open, deal me in.
1: I'm trailing a herd of cattle to Fort Huachuca starting in the morning. I figured I'd have a little trouble with some of Watson's hands.
3: Want me to go along?
1: No, I'm starting out with my own men. And I think we'll do all right at first. But day after tomorrow, when we go over Granite Pass, Watson should be ready to make his play. If he tries anything while we're going through that gorge, I'd like to have your help.
3: I'll round up a few men I can count on to meet you there. If I get my hands on Watson, it'll be well worth the trip.
1: All right. Meet me at the south end of Granite Pass on Thursday morning. I'll try to set it up so he'll come to the party. Okay, Wichita. Here's where we leave the road and take off through the hills. Let's get him turned.
2: Okay, Luke. Ha! Get on that! Ha! Get
1: on! That's got him going. Come on, let's ride on ahead.
2: Where are we going?
1: I'm going to take a look at Pistol Springs. The water's dried up there. We'll have to go 10 miles out of our way to get back to the river.
2: Luke, if you was to ask me...
1: I didn't.
2: Yeah, but if you was to... I don't think it's very smart. Two of us riding out this way when we might run into Watson and a bunch of his hands here.
1: Well, they say Watson never gets this far north.
2: He might.
1: He might. But the odds are all in our favor. The perfect place for him to try to stop us is when we go through Granite Pass. We won't be there till tomorrow.
2: Well, there's the springs.
1: Yeah, and plenty of good water, too. Our luck's holding out okay.
2: You want to ride on down there?
1: No reason to. Pull up in the shade of these big rocks. We'll rest the horses a minute. And we'll head on back to the herd. Boo.
2: Yeah, I'm just as glad Watson is staying on his own side of the mountains. I'd hate to tangle with anybody in this mess of rocks and boulders.
1: It's pretty rough country. And it stays rough, clear through Granite Pass. We've got a tough drive ahead of us.
7: You've gone as far as you're going, Slaughter.
2: Who's that?
7: Don't go for your guns. You covered 9 ways.
1: Well, we were so darn careful, Wichita, but we forgot to look up over our heads.
7: I'm coming down, but don't move. There's a dozen guns around in these rocks.
2: Yeah, that's too many for me. I get nervous when I'm looking at one gun.
1: Well, stranger, I've never seen you before, but I'd say offhand you're Bull Watson.
8: That's right. And I'm here with my boys because you didn't pay any attention to the message I sent you in town yesterday.
1: I thought you'd follow up on that. But I didn't expect to see you so soon or so far from the border.
8: Well, never mind a polite conversation. Come on out, boys.
2: There's a mess of them, Luke.
1: Not as many as I figured. The rest of them must be farther south.
8: Toss your guns on the ground, both of you.
2: Do we do it, Luke?
1: We're pretty well outgunned. Got any other ideas?
2: Nope.
8: Now, let me tell you what happens next. You stay here with me, Slaughter, so pile off your horse. Your sidekick rides back and tells your men to turn that herd around and head back for Tombstone.
2: I ain't gonna do it.
8: If those cattle ain't heading another way in 10 minutes, I'll put a .45 slug right through the middle of your boss.
2: I'm leaving right now.
1: Don't worry about me, Wichita. Bring the boys back with you and clean out this nest of sidewinders.
2: Luke, this ain't no time for a grandstand play. You're liable to wind up with a big hole where your stomach ought to be.
8: Your friend Wichita's got more sense than you have, Slaughter. All right, get riding, mister, and get that herd turned.
2: I'm on my way. Get up.
8: Slade?
4: Yeah, boss?
8: You get your horse and trail him. If that herd ain't headed home in 10 minutes, just ride back and let me know.
4: Right, boss.
8: Sit down and relax, Slaughter. Your herd ought to be on the way back to Tombstone by now, and if it is, you're gonna be all right.
1: Pretty sure of yourself, aren't you, Watson?
8: Looks like I hold the winning cards.
1: We'll see about that. Here comes your boy Slade, fanning it like the devil was after him.
8: Well, now what's happened?
1: I'd say Wichita didn't do what you figure he'd do.
8: Well, one thing he did do was sign your death warrant, Slaughter.
4: Boss, there's a dozen of them right behind me.
8: They're crazy.
4: They may be crazy, but there's plenty of them, and they're looking for trouble.
8: Well, we'll give them trouble, but first I got a little job to do. Stand up, Slaughter.
1: You're licked, Watson. You're outnumbered.
8: I'm not licked yet, but you're all through. I said I'd put a slug in you if that herd didn't head back for Tombstone, and I always keep my promises.
6: In a moment, Luke Slaughter of Tombstone returns. An expression you hear a lot is something to the effect that you can't have everything. It suggests a kind of responsible acceptance of life. I mean, not forever expecting some miraculous good fortune. And most of us don't. But there are certain youngsters who refuse to go along with that idea. Nearly every day they live, they experience miraculous good fortune. The youngsters, I mean, are the ones with cerebral palsy. The reason they experience wonderful good fortune so often is that, to many of them, just being able to take a step is kind of a miraculous good fortune. Or when, after years of training and struggle and therapy, when at last some little kid with cerebral palsy is able merely to lift a glass to his lips, well, that's having everything to that child. Somewhere in America, cerebral palsy strikes some child every 53 minutes, every day in the year. United Cerebral Palsy is fighting this ruthless, persistent crippler. Join that fight and give hope and heart to some little kid in one of the toughest fights on earth. Join the 53-minute march on cerebral palsy today. And now, Act Two of William N. Robeson's production of Luke Slaughter of Tombstone.
1: You want to give me back my gun and give me a chance to draw against you?
8: No, I don't.
1: I didn't think you would.
4: Look out, boss. Here they come.
8: Don, they got me. Let him have it, men. There's Wichita. I'll get him.
1: No, you don't. Drop that gun.
8: Oh, let go.
1: Drop it before I break your arm.
8: Slade, don't shoot. You'll hit me. Pistol whip him. Get him off of me.
4: Coming, boss.
8: Coward.
4: Hey, that was close.
8: Let's get out of here before we get killed. Come on, let's go, man. We're pulling out.
4: You're going to plug Slaughter?
8: No, let him lie there. I want him alive when we hit him at Granite Pass. Come on.

0: Wichita, what are you trying to do?
1: I'm just trying to keep them critters calmed down for the night.
0: That singing of yours is just as liable to start a stampede.
1: I guess I'm really singing to keep myself calmed down. Because I don't like the idea of Watson and his bunch of coyotes somewhere out there in the dark.
0: I don't like it either. There's nothing to do but wait it out.
1: I told the boys to keep moving around the herd, not to bunch up.
0: Did you warn them about lighting cigarettes? You can see a match for a mile on a night like this.
1: Yeah, I told them. I hope they remember. One thing sure, nobody's getting any sleep tonight but the cook.
0: Well, it could be worse.
1: How?
0: There could be a moon.
2: Who done that?
0: Who's that?
1: Well, it sounds like Charlie. He was over that way.
0: Come on, get up.
1: Get up. Can't see a dead blame thing. I hope the horse can.
0: Charlie, where are you?
2: Over here, Luke.
0: What happened?
3: What happened? I started to light a cigarette, and some rattlesnake out there in that dark missed my head by an inch.
1: Dead blame it, Charlie. I told you not to.
3: I know, but I wanted to smoke. I forgot.
1: Well, you better swear off smoking till daylight, or you're liable not to be with us when the sun comes up.
0: Well, at least we know they're out there. We'll just have to be more careful.
1: We stand here gabbing, we're liable to draw some more fire.
0: Yeah, I reckon you're right. We better split up. Looks like it's going to be a long night.
1: What's your plan now, Luke?
0: Get up here on top of the hill. I'm going to look at Granite Pass before the cattle head into it.
1: Oh, you know Granite Pass like you know the back of your hand, Luke. You figure that's a place?
0: It's got to be. It's the one perfect spot to stop us between Tombstone and Fort Huachuca. You couldn't build a better trap.
1: Yeah. And we're the bait. That is, if Watson's going to make another play.
0: He'll make a play. Here we are. Whoa, whoa.
1: Whoa, boy, whoa.
0: There's a nice, tight little bottleneck if I ever saw one.
1: Yeah. Nobody's climbing up or down them walls. If we're heading into trouble, we'll find it straight up the middle.
0: We'll find it, all right. Take a look down there.
1: Where? Oh, yeah. Couple of them on that side of the road. There's some more up in the rocks.
0: There's some in that clump of trees. Watson brought in some more men. I can count about 15.
1: And there must be more hiding around somewhere. We can't fight that kind of odds and keep the herd moving, too.
0: No, I guess we can't.
1: Shush. What a trip this has been. We have a gun battle. You get your skull cut open. Charlie almost gets shot. And now we run into a small army.
0: All we need now is to have the cattle stampede.
1: Oh, don't even mention it. It'll happen.
0: Sure it will. I'm going to make it happen.
1: Luke Slaughter, you ought to get more sleep tonight. You're losing your grip.
0: Now, can't you see? That herd of ours will fill this pass from wall to wall. You get all our riders behind the cattle. Start them running through there. And we'll flush Watson and his crew out like a bunch of quail.
1: By golly, it might work. Yeah, but wait. Now, what happens when we get to the other end of the pass? They'll fan out there, wait for the cows to go by, and chop us down like ducks in a shooting gallery.
0: We'll just bottle up the other end of that pass and grab them as they come out.
1: You and who else?
0: The sheriff and a pack of deputies are riding out from town right now. I'm going over the mountain and meet them. You get on back and tell the boys what to do.
1: Luke, sometimes I wish you'd let me in on these things sooner. I'd feel darn sight more comfortable.
0: Everything worked out just about like I figured it would, Sheriff.
4: Hey, you're sure Watson's in there?
0: He was the last time I looked. And when he comes out, I want him. I owe him for a lump on my head.
4: Well, we better get ready. Pull up, men. All right, men. Spread out across the pass. As they come out of the canyon, each of you pick a man and ride him down.
0: They'll be pretty busy staying out of the way of that stampede. But watch out for them. They're all professional gun slicks.
4: Any questions?
5: Oh, I ain't got no
4: good.
5: Sorry.
4: Now scatter out and good luck to you.
0: Not a bit too soon, Sheriff.

0: Look at that cloud of dust up in the pass.
1: Yes, sir. Now, how big a herd is it?
0: 90 head. And they're a spooky bunch of critters. Nothing stopping them once they really get started.
1: I think I can hear them now.
0: Yeah, here they come. And here come the gents we're looking for, fanning the breeze to stay ahead of the herd.
2: Get at them, men! It's working, Luke. They're too busy running to put up much of a fight.
0: Look, there's Watson. Come on, let's get him. Up, boy, come on up.
2: We're closing in on him. Look out, he's going
0: to
2: shoot.
0: I'll put a stop to that.
2: Yes, got him.
0: He's down, but he's still rolling around.
3: Whoa,
2: whoa, whoa.
0: Watson, get on your feet.
3: I think you broke my shoulder.
2: Luke, here comes the herd.
0: Stick your foot in my stirrup, Watson.
3: But I...
0: Come on, I'll hold you up.

0: made it.
1: Came close to getting caught in our own trap.
2: Yeah, Luke! He sure worked slick. Man, I never saw a gang rounded up as quick as Watson's bunch.
1: Yeah, the sheriff's men did a fine job. Now you can get the boys and round up our herd. You've got them calmed down. We'll drive them on into the fort.
3: Looks like you win, Slaughter. While I'm at it, might as well thank you for saving me from that herd.
1: I didn't want you to get cheated out of what you got coming, Watson. A date with a rope at the territorial prison in Yuma.
4: 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Editorial supervision by Tom Hanley. Supporting Mr. Buffington were Junius Matthews, Barney Phillips, Jack Edwards, Charles Seal, and Norm Alden, with music composed and conducted by Wilbur Hatch. Next week at this time, we return with...
1: Slaughter's the name. Luke Slaughter. When we meet up again, you can call me that. Luke Slaughter.

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Its title? 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

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Here's an episode of Campbell Playhouse, which originally aired Friday, May 19th, 1939, 87 years ago today. Its title, Bad Man.

0: Good evening. This is Orson Welles. Tonight we're going to take you back to a time when romance of the gun-toting, bandit-chasing variety was not yet dead on our frontiers. When stealing a horse was a more serious offense than committing homicide, and when the night raiders descended on the one-street Texas towns, igniting the shadows with gunfire and stirring up the border citizens with raids and with mayhem. In those not so far distant days, the gun-toter was likely to be a real man. Popular hero, not the villainous victim of the Federal Bureau of Investigation or the dope-shaken, machine-equipped rat of the current gangster films. Life was more direct on the border, and the bandit had his code. This code was a semi-honorable collection of prejudices, but what was important, it was adhered to. Now, such a sterling, perhaps the correct term would be silver-plated character, is Pancho Lopez, whom we bring to you tonight in The Bad Man. His prototype was supposed to be Pancho Villa, who made life exciting down Texas way until Pershing had him chased deep into Mexico and eventual oblivion. Certainly Port Emerson Brown, who wrote this Broadway comedy success, had the Mexican guerrilla leader in mind when he created the character. Reviews of the day indicate that Holbrook Blinn, who was a tremendous success in the role, had successfully copied some of the mannerisms of Villa. Well, tonight we're going to show Pancho Lopez in action, coming in his naively honorable fashion to see bloody justice done by Mrs. Lucia Pell, a handsome girl in difficulties on the old border. The latter, I'm delighted to announce, will be played by Ida Lupino, one of our younger and more sparkling stars, who's made a special trip from Hollywood to be with us tonight. First, a word from Ernest Chappell.
1: If I should ask you, do you like chicken? I'm sure you'd be surprised. And indeed it would be a strange question, because the fact is that just about everybody everywhere likes chicken. Among my own family and friends, I know there isn't any food more highly praised. And anywhere you go, from a little restaurant along the wayside to the dining room of a great hotel, and more especially in any home you may visit, you'll find a general fondness for chicken. It continues to be, as it always has been, a great American treat. Now, as sure as you like chicken, you'll like Campbell's Chicken Soup. 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And now, Orson Welles as the Bad Man with Ida Lupino.
2: Diga, ¿dónde estamos?
3: This is Eagle River.
2: Eagle River, eh?
3: Yeah.
2: Aquí está el banco.
3: Sure, First National Bank. What do you want?
2: Hola, General. Pancho, aquí estamos. First National Banco.
4: Venga, venga, Pancho.
2: Aquí está el dinero, Pancho. José, tenga Pedro's los mayos.
4: Sí, Pedro.
3: Where do you fellas think you're going?
4: Por aquí, Pancho.
5: Sí, it's a hold-up.
2: Sí, señor, it's hold-up.
5: Arriba.
2: Por aquí, Pancho.
4: Pasen el dinero.
6: Here. What's going on here?
2: ¿Usted es el presidente del banco?
6: Sure, I'm the president of this bank.
4: ¿Qué tal, presidente?
6: Hey, who are you?
0: Pancho Lopez.
6: Why, you low-down murdering cattle thief? You think you robbed my bank, do you? I'll see it.
0: There. See what you've done? You make me kill you. Why you do this?

various stations in southwestern Texas, a band of 20 desperados held up the First National Bank at Eagle River this afternoon. Last seen headed south. Leader is presumed to be the notorious murderer of Pancho Lopez. Sharp lookout is being kept by border patrols, and there is little chance of his escape. Reward of $25,000 has been offered for his capture, dead or alive.

0: Dear Dot, I guess you think I'm a rat. Well, maybe you're right. But I swear, honey, since we started from New York, I haven't had a free minute. Come and go, hither and yon. You know how it is on a honeymoon. Well, here we are now at last in Texas, and I could stay here for the rest of my life. Talking about Texas, a funny thing happened to it. You remember that boy I used to go around with at home in Bangor, Gilbert Phipps? But he has a ranch down here near the border. Cattle or something. And somehow Morgan found out about it, and we drove over here yesterday. Gilbert asked us to stay a few days, and here we are. Isn't that strange? Do you know how jealous Morgan usually is and how fussy he is about the places he stays? Well, Morgan was the one who insisted on staying. Funny. He hasn't changed at all. I mean, Gilbert. That's the boy at whose house we're staying, the boy from Bangor. He's just as cute and shy and sweet as he can be. He lives on this place with his uncle. Well, I guess that's about all for today. He's waiting for me to go riding with him. I'm not staying in the house another minute, not even to write to you. Give my love to the Atlantic Ocean, and I don't care if I don't see it for the next 100 years. Love, Lucia. P.S. Say, about the bandits you were asking about. The place is crawling with them. That's what they say, and I bet it is. You can feel it in the air. There's a fellow called Pancho Lopez that they tell about who has killed about 400 people in the last 3 years. Quite a man. If he ever drops in for dinner, I'll get his autograph for you. Well, that's all for now. So long, Lucia.
1: Aquí está el pulque, señor Phipps.
2: Señor, señor.
0: What are you making a face like that for?
2: Señor Phipps, Phipps. That's as good a New England name as you'd want to hear. The Phipps been living in around Bangor, Maine for more than 150 years, same as your folks, Lucia. And now it's Senior Phipps, like we was foreigners. Well, I guess I got only myself to blame, myself and that gosh darn nephew, Gilbert of mine. Well, I didn't have to listen to him and his crazy ideas. Should have used my good Yankee sense instead of letting him talk me into coming 3,000 miles down here to the border among a lot of cows and foreigners. And that ain't the worst of it. Invested my life savings, took all I had in the bank in Bangor, Maine, ma'am. And what'd I get with it? Heh, makes me sick to think of it. Bought me 800 acres of land and 400 cows.
0: Well, I think it's wonderful here.
2: You and my nephew Gilbert like the same things, Lucia. Always did. Heck, there ain't even a place to go fishing around here. And you say you like it.
0: Like it. I love it.
2: Do you?
0: Don't you?
2: Makes me sick.
0: Why, it's beautiful.
2: Beautiful? What's beautiful about it?
0: The desert.
2: Got a gall darn sand. Grazing land, they call it. Huh? Why, I tell you, man, there's more for a cow to eat on the main street of Bangor than there is in the whole 800 acres of grazing. Of course, that don't matter now anyway, because we ain't got any cows left. First come the drought, then last year come that bandit, Pancho Lopez. He won't bother us no more, though, because the Rangers plugged him, got him 6 months ago. Yeah, but that don't do us no good, because before they got him, he got a couple of hundred of our cows.
0: Oh, that is dreadful, Mr. Phipps.
2: That ain't the half of it. Next thing you know, we got that hoof and mouth disease. They got a fella down from Washington now, sort of a cow expert, smart fella, I guess, because he licked that foot and mouth disease in no time at all. Of course, that don't do us no good either, because the last of our cows died 6 weeks ago. Now all we got's the land, and when I say we got it, well, we got it till 8 tonight.
0: 8 tonight?
2: That's what I said, 8 p.m. tonight. If the bank in Bisbee don't get the money by 8 o'clock, they foreclose the mortgage, and we ain't got no place to live.
0: Oh, Mr. Phipps, I had no idea things were that bad.
2: They're worse. It's all the fault of that gosh darn nephew of mine. It's a lucky thing for you, you didn't marry him.
0: You think so? I've often wondered if...
3: Good evening, Phipps. Hello there, Lucia.
2: Hello, Cal.
3: Hey, how about dinner?
0: Oh, Morgan.
2: I guess it ain't ready yet.
3: What are we waiting for? It's nearly 3 o'clock.
2: You don't say. Well, I'll see about it now.
3: Say, Phipps, haven't got a drink in this house, have you?
2: Nothing good. But I think the cook has some amateur tequila.
3: Tequila?
2: It's a local drink.
3: Has it got a kick?
2: Never heard nobody complain. After two or three of them, I never saw anybody able to complain.
3: Well, what does it taste like?
2: Sort of like gasoline with bichloride of mercury in it.
0: You ought to like that, Morgan.
3: No raw alcohol in it?
2: It's safe enough. Like to try it, pal?
3: Sure, bring it on. I'll try anything once.
0: And anything to drink more than once.
2: I'll see if there's any left.
0: Well, it's no use again of my asking you not to do that.
3: Do what?
0: Order these people around in their own house.
3: Why not?
0: But if you can't see...
3: There's no use you're trying to tell me. Is that it? You said that on the average of about twice a day for the last 5 weeks. I see what you mean, but I don't agree. It's because we're guests at their house. Why should I be deprived of my liquor and forced to eat burned beans 3 times a day? I can't see.
0: This isn't the Ritz, Morgan.
3: Why don't they set their liquor out and see the meals are all right themselves? Then there wouldn't be any need for me saying anything.
0: But when we're enjoying their hospitality...
3: Enjoying? Suffering, you mean? Well, thank heaven it's only for another day.
0: Well, it wasn't my idea to come here on our honeymoon. Now that you're here, nobody's keeping you.
3: As far as I'm concerned, Lucia, this is a business trip. Our geologists have made a careful study of this land.
0: I can't see what geologists have to do with honeymoons and grazing land.
3: Oil. According to them, there's a good chance of oil being found below Phipps' land.
0: And that's why you were so anxious for the Phipps to ask us down here.
3: Exactly. It's a lucky thing that you and the old man's nephew went to school together.
0: I'd known I'd never have come. All you want here is to steal their land away from them.
3: Steal? Well, that's not a nice word for a wife to be using about a new husband. Anyway, it's a perfectly straight business transaction. The bank in Bisbee holds a $10,000 mortgage on this property, which expires tonight. I placed a bid with the bank to buy it.
0: But isn't there a chance that the bank might renew his mortgage if he had an offer to buy it?
3: My dear, my business here is to get this land for myself, not to save it for Phipps and his nephew.
0: Oh, hello, Gilbert.
4: Hello, Lucia. I'm sorry dinner will be late.
3: You mean later, don't you?
4: Yeah. Here's a drink for you.
3: Thanks.
2: Great Scott!
4: What's the matter?
2: I've been poisoned.
4: Yeah. Folks down here like the liquor strong.
3: Yeah, from what I've heard, they like other things, too. Especially things that don't belong to them.
4: Well, we're pretty near the border, if that's what you mean. Now that Pancho's loose again, guess it'll be worse than ever.
0: Pancho, who's he?
4: Oh, he's a desperado around these parts. Just the other night, Pancho stole over 800 head of cattle from Steve Gavin's ranch. I don't suppose Steve even missed him. He's got so many.
3: What's the matter with the Rangers? What are they paid for? Why don't they get after him?
4: Well, I had him stopped for a while, but lately he's come back. Up to his old tricks, rustling cattle. Holding up banks.
3: Yeah, sort of a tough guy, eh? Well, I don't suppose he'll be bothering us any.
4: No, I guess there isn't much to take around here.
3: Well, if you don't mind, I'm going outside for a bit of fresh air. That tequila was a little too heavy for me. Call me when dinner's ready.
4: Yeah, sure will.
0: Well, Gil?
4: Well? Gee, Lucy, you're looking great.
0: Am I? Thanks.
4: Wonderful you're coming down here all this way, Lucia.
0: Sort of funny, isn't it? I mean, seeing each other after all these years.
4: All these years? You talk as though you were 100.
0: I am nearly. 22.
4: Gosh.
0: I was 18 when you went away. That's more than 3 years ago. Why didn't you come and see me before you went away?
4: Oh, I don't know.
0: I didn't know you'd gone. You never even came to say goodbye, did you? Did you?
4: Oh, I was broken. Oh, I don't know.
0: You're all right now, aren't you, Gil?
4: Huh? Oh, sure. I'm doing splendidly now.
0: I'm so glad of that, Gil. You still haven't answered my question.
4: You mean about my not coming to say goodbye? Oh, I guess I was kind of proud and... Oh, I don't know.
0: I thought maybe you were sore at me.
4: Sore? You couldn't do anything to make me sore at you, Lucia.
0: Then what was it all about? Because you were broke, Gil? Aren't you ashamed of yourself?
4: I hope to pick a fortune off a tree somewhere, quick. Come back and surprise you with it. I was going to buy an automobile. One of those low ones, you know, as long as a Pullman car and... Fill it full of roses and come roaring up to your front door and take you for a ride through the hills. It was going to be autumn. I even had that fixed.
0: Why didn't you ever write me?
4: I was waiting for some good news to tell you.
0: Why didn't you ever get married, Gilbert?
4: Married?
0: You need someone to take care of you.
4: Yeah, I guess you're right, but ought to be a guardian or maybe a keeper.
0: Gil, we're leaving here tomorrow.
4: You're really leaving, huh?
0: That's what Morgan said. Oh, no. Kind of hate to go and think of you always like this, or alone.
4: Oh, I'll still have Uncle.
0: Seriously, Gil, you need a girl. A wife, someone to look after you.
4: No, I don't.
0: Oh, Gil, don't you see what it'd mean to you to have someone always here? To kiss you goodbye when you go, to be there when you come back, to laugh with you when you're feeling good, and comfort you when things go wrong. Don't you see, Gil?
4: Yeah, I see.
0: Then why don't you do it, Gil? She'd make you happy, a girl like that. Don't you see?
4: Sure, I see. What do you suppose I've been seeing ever since...
0: Ever since when, Gil?
4: Don't you know?
0: Oh, Gil. Gil, you darn fool. I'd have waited for you. I'd have waited 10 years. I wouldn't have...
4: Wouldn't have what?
0: Oh, never mind. Come here, Gil. Oh, Gil, darling.
4: Darling.

0: Lucia, my pet. I read your letter this morning on top of a Fifth Avenue bus, and I nearly fell off. Gosh, it isn't fair. Honestly, I could kill you. There you sit in the sun with the air like wine, as you say, and the caballeros and the fiestas and the sombreros. Oh, I can see you right this minute, lying there, stretched out in the lap of luxury, native servants swarming around you, anticipating your every wish. Oh, what's the use? Some people get all the breaks. Money, travel, security, a loving husband.
1: Yes, it was quite a touching little scene you and Mr. Phipps staged this morning. Quite a few things I'd noticed lately became suddenly rather clear to me. Things that have been puzzling me. You're in love with him, Lucia. Answer me. Kiss me, my dear. Well? No, I don't want to kiss you. I want you to kiss me.
0: Morgan, please.
1: So, my dear, it's just as I thought. Some women could, but not you, my dear. You're too honorable, aren't you? Not too honorable to be making love with the first cowhand who happens
0: Morgan.
1: To... Morgan! Well, it's true, isn't it?
0: I've told you how I feel about you. But you know that as long as I'm married to you...
1: You think I'm a fool?
0: Morgan, I promise you...
1: You had your turn, you and Mr. Phipps. Now it's mine. I know you don't love me, my dear. I never did understand why you married me, but you did, and I'm not letting you go.
0: What are you going to do? What is it this time?
1: Well, I saw another sensible husband do under these circumstances. Nice and convenient. Those spurs on the wall.
0: Put those spurs down.
1: Horses don't always know who they belong to. There's no reason why women equally ignorant shouldn't be similarly treated.
0: Morgan!
1: These spurs are sharp, and they're going to dig deep.
0: Let me go.
1: Horses can be branded, so can you.
0: Morgan!
2: Senor and senora. Good evening. You are the prisoners of Pancho Lopez.

0: Pedro.
1: Si, General.
0: Bring me all the women who are on this rancho.
1: Si, General.
0: Luis! Luis, find the cook! Find the cook, Luis!
2: General, no está bueno, está bueno!
0: The cook is drunk!
2: Si!
0: Bring him here.
2: Diego, vamos, compañero, vamos!
0: You are drunk.
3: No, señor.
2: ¿Quiere matarlo, General?
0: No, don't kill him. Not till after dinner.
2: Después de la comida, sí, General.
3: Hey, cook for you, Arnold Lopez. I do anything.
0: It's nothing I want you to do. Only cook. Pronto, go quick.
3: Sí, General. Sí, Clancia.
4: Hey, Pronto. Aquí está la mujer, General.
0: Oh, Pedro, you bring the woman. What? One woman only? What kind of rancho is this? Let me see this woman. Come here.
5: Why do you want me?
0: I want to look at you. Turn around. How old are you?
5: 22.
0: 22, huh? Let me see your teeth.
5: My teeth?
0: Hey. How much you weigh?
5: Haven't weighed myself lately.
0: What's your name?
5: Lucia. Lucia Pell.
0: Lucia. He's a pretty name.
5: So glad you like it.
0: Come here. I want to see more of you. Not bad. You like to go with me to my country?
5: What?
0: Well, you hear what I say.
5: I don't think I can do that.
0: Why not?
5: I'm married.
0: Well, okay, we don't take the husband. Just me and you. We go to bullfight, get plenty drunk, huh? Sure you're going good time. What do you say?
5: I say no. No soap.
0: Soap? What do you mean?
5: I mean no.
0: Nobody ever offered you a good time before?
5: Not like this, mister.
0: You've been married with one man all your life?
5: Yes, about 5 weeks.
0: You poor woman, it's too bad. It's not too late. Come on, come with me to my country, to the land of the purple mountains, and I shall love you myself, personal.
5: Yeah.
0: You don't wish to go with me?
5: No.
0: You mean you wish to stay married with this man?
5: Well, I guess so.
0: Why you do this when you are so young and beautiful?
3: General!
0: Huh?
3: Aquí está la comida.
0: Oh, you bring the food. Good. This, Lucia, she shall wait on me.
5: Speaking to me.
0: Yeah, I speak to you. Serve me the food. All right, you cook. You go away.
3: Gracias, General.
0: Gracias, General. Now, Mrs. Lucia Spell, give me the eat. Here, and the shake. For what? Maybe you're afraid of me, huh?
5: I'm going to dream of your nights.
0: Why are you afraid of me?
5: Well, I don't care for killers.
0: Oh. But that is not so.
5: All right. I'll take your word for it.
0: Well, you're wrong. I am killer. But you need not be afraid, Miss Lucia. Yeah, I shall not hurt you. That is not yet. Chile, please. Chile! So you're afraid of me because I kill people, huh?
5: I'm not attracted by it.
0: You think it's wrong to kill?
5: I guess you kill people the way other people brush their teeth.
0: Why not?
5: Does life mean as little to you as that?
0: Life? Well, to be here is life. Not to be here is death. More chile, please.
5: You do kill your prisoners, don't you?
0: Sure, you catch prisoner, you let him go, he come back to fight with you again. So you kill him. But as a rule, I only kill evil men, and when I kill evil men, it makes me very happy, for I have did a good deed.
5: But who decides whether a man is good or bad?
0: I do, Pancho Lopez. Now that I finish eating, we will all go down to business. Hey, you, prisoners! Prisoners, we shall have plenty of fun together, at least for a little while. And you, Lucia, you will not worry about being married once you come with me.
6: What are you bringing me?
0: Shut up. Who are you called?
6: Pell, Morgan Pell.
0: So, you are the husband?
6: Yes. And who do you think you're...
0: Shut up. You, old man.
6: Huh?
0: Who are you?
6: None of your gosh darn business, huh? I should tell my name to a dirty old foreigner. Why, I...
0: Pedro, give me my knife.
6: Just a minute. I'm Henry Phipps, sir. Yes, sir. Henry Phipps.
0: All right. Now go down to the business. I shall ask a question. Is my custom anybody what does not answer the truth shall be quick shot.
6: Shot?
0: See.
6: You mean that, Pedro?
0: Why, I waste my time listening to what are not true.
6: Thank gosh, I ain't got nothing to lie about. That lets me out.
0: Gracias, Senor Phipps. You give me an idea better as my own. I shall use it.
6: What's that?
0: If anyone here shall tell a lie, everybody shall be shot.
6: Chimonetti.
0: That is all but you, Mrs. Pell. We have other plans for you.
7: Other plans? I thought we'd gone into
0: it. Shut up. Now we're at business. And remember, the first one who tells a lie, everybody gets right away shot.
6: Hope Mr. Pell tells one.
0: You wish him to be shot?
6: Absolutely.
0: Why?
6: Because he comes to skin us out of this place. God darn him.
0: Oh, is it so?
7: No, I only came down here to take up an option the bank in Bisbee holds on this place.
6: Tell him why you want it so bad, Pell. I dare you.
7: Keep still, you old fool. You want to get us all in trouble?
6: I do, and God darn it, I'm going to do it. Take my life savings from me, will you?
0: This is true. He tries to take our money?
6: Ask him, Mr. Lopez. I only hope the thunder he tells a lie.
0: What about it, Senor Pell? You answer?
6: No. There's your chance, Mr. Lopez. Shoot him quick.
7: I just bought an option on this ranch.
6: But you didn't give me the money.
7: You don't own this place anymore. It belongs to the bank.
6: Not yet, I don't. He's lying, Mr. Lopez. Why don't you shoot him? No, wait a minute. Ask him why he wants the place.
0: Oh, well, why you want this place, Pell?
7: Well,
6: get ready, Mr. Lopez. He's going to lie.
7: I thought there might be oil here, but under these circumstances, I'm not so sure I'll take up my option.
0: You have this option?
7: I have it here.
0: Give it to me quick.
7: Here you are, Lopez. Well, the place is yours if you care to pay for it.
6: No, it ain't.
0: No, I have the option.
6: This place don't belong to nobody but me and my nephew until 8 o'clock tonight.
0: Your nephew? What is this nephew? Where is he?
6: He ain't here. He's down the shed, fixing the forge.
0: Luis, you're to find him. Bring him here quick.
2: Let's talk,
0: now, listen here, Mr. Lopez.
6: Yes. You keep this fella Pell here, Mr. Lopez, 8 o'clock tonight, so he can't get to the bank, and then you lend me and my nephew $10,000, and we'll give you $1,000,000.
0: You call me Mr. Lopez. Why, $1,000,000?
6: The first $1,000,000 we make out of this oil that's here.
0: I will lend you $10,000?
6: Absolutely, will you?
0: Why do not lend, Senor Phipps? I take. Besides, you do not know where is oil on this place. I do know where is oil.
6: You do?
0: Sure, for a long time I know.
7: Wait a minute, Lopez. If you know where the oil is, I'll buy that option from you.
0: You buy how much, Senor Pell?
7: You sure there's oil here?
0: Sure.
7: $20,000.
0: He's no good.
7: $50,000.
0: $50,000. You give $50,000 for this option?
7: You heard me.
0: He's no good.
7: $75,000.
0: No.
7: $100,000.
0: No.
6: Make him pay more, Mr. Lopez.
7: $150,000.
0: Ridiculous.
7: $200,000.
0: Senor, it is not enough.
7: Enough?
0: It is enough. It is too much.
7: Hey, what's the
0: idea? The idea, Senor Pell, is this. You think I believe you would go away and bring back $200,000? 200 soldiers, maybe. But $200,000?
7: Here, give me that option, then.
0: What I care for a little piece of paper?
7: Give it back to me!
0: Senor Pell, you are my prisoner. I wish to find out if you are rich enough to make it worth my while to take you with me to my country. And only for ransom. Well, you are.
7: Ransom?
6: Serves your God very good right, Mr. Pell. Coming down here, trying to take everything away from me and my nephew.
2: Get it
0: out! What?
2: Get it out! I have the other one. The one was down in the garage, fixing the car.
5: Listen, Mr. Lopez, if Gilbert...
0: Shut up!
7: Stop shoving me, you. I can walk all right.
2: Vaya, vaya. Do a lot of...
7: Take your dirty hands off me.
2: This is the one, General.
0: Oh-ho! You are the nephew.
7: Yes, I am. What do you want here?
0: So? It is you.
7: Now, look here. What are you doing on my ranch?
0: For months and months I have looked for you. And now you don't know me. Oh, my friend, my brother. How glad I am to see you some more.
6: Well, what do you know about that?

Dear Dot, well, my dear, it's happened. Remember the bandit I told you about, Pancho Lopez? Fellow who killed 600 men in the last 3 years? Well, he's sitting in the parlor right this minute with his feet on the table smoking a big black cigar. Here's how it happened. This afternoon, about 3 o'clock, we were waiting for lunch. Gilbert was out on the porch, and Morgan and I were having a few words in the parlor, when suddenly this bandit walks in with a gun in his hand the size of the Chrysler Building. And what do you think? He turns out to be an old friend of Gilbert's. You remember, that's the boy I was so crazy about in Bangor, the fellow at whose ranch we're staying. Well, this bandit turns out to be an old friend of his. And within 5 minutes of his coming into the house, they were hugging each other like brothers. He's not exactly a friend of Gilbert's, but it seems about 6 months ago, the Rangers had this bandit cornered in a canyon and wounded him. And it seems he got away and hid in a bush. Presently, Gilbert came along. Gilbert, that's the boy I used to... Oh, yes, but I told you. I told you about him, didn't I? Well, Gilbert came along and fixed the bandit's wound and helped him on his horse and saved his life. So you see, it's a small world. Well, that's all for now. Love, Lucia.

0: Maybe you can help me, Senor Phipps.
1: Do my best, Pancho.
0: It's for your nephew, Gilbert, my friend. What's the matter with him? Always he look worried. Is something make him unhappy? I don't know. Always he look like he got trouble. Now what is?
1: Well, maybe fine and dandy for you. Reckon a bandit. I mean a man like you, Mr. Lopez. Don't have much trouble, except maybe the Rangers chasing you. But we're really in a peck of trouble. We ain't got nothing. It's a gosh dangerous thing, but you ain't heard the half of it yet. You ever been in Bangor, Maine, Mr. Pancho?
0: Bangor? What is this, Bangor?
1: Well, say you missed something. If you ain't seen Bangor, you ain't seen nothing. You take our soldiers' monument and our cemetery. Why, they've got the swellest cemetery in Bangor that you... Now then, here's the thing. When we were still sensible folks back in Bangor, my nephew Gilbert, he was a courting a girl, and then one day he up and left me and Bangor and her. Said he had to make some money before he got married, gosh darn fool. And that girl, she waited around quite a spell, but I guess she got tired. She went to New York and married a fellow down there, a fellow by the name of Pell.
0: Pell?
1: Yeah, you heard me. Now, gosh darn it, if they don't turn up down here in Bisbee, and Gilbert's in love with her all over again.
0: This Senor Pell, he make plenty of trouble, huh?
1: You're gosh darn...
0: all right, Phipps. Last year in Canyon Diablo, your nephew do something for me. This time I'm going to do plenty for him. Pretty soon, in a minute, all the trouble go.
1: What?
0: Just watch. Pancho Lopez, he's going to fix everything. Everything. Luis!
2: Si, General.
0: Bring to me a Vericano, Senor Perla. Luis!
2: Si, General.
0: Anyone else who wants to come into this room, you know what to do now.
2: Los Pego, General.
0: You shoot him right away, quick. He's si. Good. Now, Phipps, tell me one thing. If this Perla does not take the option from the bank, what will happen?
1: Why, not a thing. You see, nobody except Pell knows that there's oil in this land. And if he didn't buy the mortgage in the bank, why, I reckon they'd let us keep this ranch of ours.
0: You sure it's true what you say, Phipps, that my friend Gilbert and Lucia Pell, they love each other?
1: Absolutely. Heard him with my own ear.
0: Good. Then I give her to him. She's very beautiful. I should miss her, but I give her to him. What is one lady between friends?
2: General, think I lucky.
0: Oh, you have him. It's good.
3: Hello, Phipps. What's on your mind, Lopez?
0: Nothing at all. Me and you is going to have a little talk.
3: Yes? About what?
0: Sit down, Mr. Pell. I'm going to ask you now a few questions. Why you want to take this land from my friend Gilbert Phipps?
3: I'm not taking the land from him. The bank's taking it. I'm not to blame because he's a rotten businessman.
0: It is not his fault because I have steal all his cattle. Besides, even if it does belong to you, I have the option on this ranch, no?
3: Now look here, if you're interested in this property, I'm willing to make a settlement.
0: Ah, now you speak like a sensible man. And now you settle everything. Everything will be fixed.
3: I hope so.
0: Cost me plenty of money. I could have taken you with me for ransom. Hey, big ransom. $1 million, maybe. No, I don't want to do that.
3: $1 million?
0: Don't worry.
3: You aren't going to hold me for ransom?
0: No.
3: Well, I'm glad you're not going to do that. What are you going to do?
0: Hey, kill you.
1: Well, I'll be gosh darn.
3: Kill me?
0: Say, why not? Hey, Luis.
2: Say, estoy aquí, General.
3: You're choking.
0: Joking?
3: You must be.
0: Senor Pearl, I do not like you.
1: I don't like him either, Pancho.
0: You see, nobody like you. Alive, you're no good. Dead, you'll make two people, which I love, very happy.
3: Well, if that's all, I'll give my wife a divorce.
0: You will? You give her a divorce?
3: He can have her. I'll give her to him.
0: Stand up, Senor Pearl. I would look at you once more before I shoot you. I've seen such men which would not fight for their money. I've seen men which would not fight for their lives. But I have never seen such men which would not fight for their women.
3: If you kill me, you'll be hanged.
1: Yes, you will at that, Pancho.
0: If I'm ever caught, I shall be hanged many times.
3: Wait! I'll give you money. Plenty of money. $1 million? $2 million?
0: It is not that we do not want money. It is that we do not want you.
3: You mean you're going to kill me? No. Don't do that. He can have her. You can have her. If you'll only spare my life...
0: Before I know that even a dog could be so yellow. Luis!
2: Si, General.
0: I do not hunt rabbits. You kill him, Luis.
3: No! For the love of...
1: Where for the love of Pete?
0: You've done a good thing, Luis. He was an evil man.
1: What was that shot?
0: Hey, Luis.
4: What was he shooting at?
0: Only your husband, Mrs. Pearl.
4: You killed him?
0: I have. Most enjoyously, too.
1: Dead as a doornail.
0: Luis, he never misses.
3: But don't you see what you've done, Pancho?
0: Sure, I know what I've done. Amigo, 1 hour ago, you have no money. No rancho, no woman. 1 little hour. Now you will have plenty of money. The rancho is yours. The woman you want to marry, she is yours. Tell me, amigo. I will not keep my promise. I will not make you in 1 little hour the happy man. Yeah. I tell you, Pancho Lopez makes everybody happy, no? He's a good work, no?

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This is the Columbia Broadcasting System.

This is Ernest Chappell, ladies and gentlemen, welcoming you back to the Campbell Playhouse. In a moment or two, we will resume our presentation of The Bad Man. For some of us, certain times of the year will always be associated with certain things. And to many country-bred men and women, Maytime will always mean fresh asparagus. Once you've enjoyed it, who can ever forget the thrill of the season's first asparagus, so tender it melts in your mouth? May means asparagus time to Campbell's, too. Fresh from the farms, bright green bundles of tender asparagus come pouring into Campbell's kitchens to be made into delicious, creamy, smooth asparagus soup. Later on, Campbell's soup kettles will be bubbling with the bright richness of tomato soup. Another time, they'll be giving off the enticing aroma of celery soup. And so it goes. Crop after crop matures, is gathered, and made into fine soup for you to enjoy anywhere, anytime, at a moment's notice. All told, your grocer offers you 21 kinds of Campbell's soups. They lend variety to your meals and cut down the hours you have to spend in the kitchen these fine spring days. Why not order several kinds tomorrow? And now we resume our Campbell Playhouse presentation of The Bad Man, starring Orson Welles with Ida Lupino.

0: P.S. Dear Dot, I just had to open this letter. Remember that bandit I was writing you about? Well, he just shot Morgan, and he's just sent me up to my room. And he and Gilbert and old man Phipps, that's Gilbert's uncle, are all sitting in the parlor right now with poor Morgan lying there as stiff as a board. I do hope he doesn't do any more killings for a while. In haste, love, Lucia.
1: Gilbert, my friend, you are one big fool.
2: What's the matter now? Why are you not more happy? Why you don't sing? Why you don't get drunk? After all I've done for you, why are you not happy? Are you not a wretch? Have you not a beautiful woman for a love yourself, person? What more you ask?
3: Pancho, I know you meant well, but don't you see what you've done?
2: What I done? Answer me, well. What I done?
3: You killed her husband. Here, in my house.
2: Well, of course I killed him. Why not? He was in the way. Anyway, I don't like him.
4: Yes, plenty. Sir, smoothest thing I ever saw. That pal was standing there shooting his mouth off. Next thing you know, you had him plugged. Cool as a cucumber, by Jiminy.
3: That's murder, Pancho.
2: What do you mean, my friend? It was a pleasure.
3: Don't you see what that does to us?
5: Lucia and I... Cameron!
2: Where are you, Pedro?
6: Tiene no aquí la extranjera.
2: Why, that's that, sir?
7: General, en dos minutos...
2: All right, get the horses.
7: Sí, General. Anything the matter, Mr. Lopez?
2: He says he's coming this way, Texas Rangers. So, it's about time, I was expecting it.
7: Texas Rangers after you?
2: Sí. Why not?
7: And you ain't even excited?
2: Well, why? It's no worry.
7: Vamos, General, vamos!
2: All right. What's the matter with you? They're getting nervous, my boys. Maybe I gotta shoot a couple by and by, keep them quiet.
7: Pero, General, le digo!
2: Shut up. He's ready, the horses?
6: Sí, General.
2: Okay, then we go. Mr. Phipps, he's nice to meet you.
4: Sure, sorry to see you go, Pancho.
2: Gilbert, my friend, adios. I hope you will be very happy, you and that beautiful woman. You say goodbye to her for me, huh? You say goodbye. Maybe by and by, Gilbert, we meet again. And maybe not, who knows. Goodbye, my friends. Luis! Pedro, we go!
7: Gosh darn, what a man! With a whole crew of Texas Rangers coming after him as fast as they can ride, he walks out of here just as cool as you please. Yes, sir, that's my friend Pancho Lopez. Yes, sir, me, sir. There he goes. Three cheers for Pancho Lopez. Hooray!

0: them now. That's the Rangers.
1: Keep under cover, everybody. Lucius, keep down.
0: What's the matter with them fellas shooting away like that? Wasting the taxpayers' money.
2: All right, you boys, cover the bag. There's a woman there as soon as you set eyes on him. All right, no pens. Come on out. Come on out, we shoot.
0: You're too late, Ranger. He's gone. Come on in.
3: Gone, eh? How long ago did he leave?
1: Just a few minutes ago.
3: Who are you?
0: Why, Phipps is the name. It's good a New England name.
3: This is your place?
1: Yes, officer. We own this ranch. This is Mrs. Pell, a guest of ours.
3: Who's that on the floor?
1: Well, that's the lady's husband, Morgan Pell.
3: Wounded?
0: Dead as a doornail.
3: Who did this, Lopez?
1: Yes.
0: Yes, sir. Popped him right through the head, clean as a whistle.
3: I'm sorry for you, ma'am.
4: Thank you.
3: Well, we've got to be going. Now, look here, Bud. You better not touch the body till the coroner comes.
4: But, officer...
3: Sorry, ma'am, but that's the law. Don't you worry about Lopez, folks. He won't bother you no more. We got him this time. You'll never see him alive again. Come on, boys!

0: There she goes.
1: Goes what?
2: He means the ranch. It's 8 o'clock.
0: Hey! Jiminy Cricket.
2: What's the matter?
0: He moved.
2: Who did?
0: Him. Stiff. Fell.
1: Moved?
0: I seen him.
1: How could he? He's dead.
0: I don't know how he could, but he did.
1: Morgan. Morgan.
0: Oh, ain't we got enough trouble without him coming back?
1: Gil, it's true. He's alive. Feel his pulse.
3: Is she right, Lucia?
0: Well?
3: He's alive. He's breathing. It's just a flesh wound. Bullet must have grazed his head.
0: Lopez should have done the job himself.
1: I'll get some water and some bandages.
3: All right. Come on, pal. Here, let me help you. Now, sit up in this chair.
4: What was it? What happened? I can't remember.
2: You were shot.
4: Shot? Who shot me?
0: A friend of mine.
4: I remember. Yeah, that bandit, Lopez. He's not here yet, is he?
0: No, worse luck.
2: No, he's gone. You'll be all right, pal.
1: Here, Morgan. Let me help you.
4: Oh, so you're there, are you, Lucia, my dear?
1: We thought you were dead, Morgan.
4: We? Oh, yes, we. You and Gilbert Phipps. Well, I'm sorry to disappoint you, but aside from a slight pain in my head, I never felt better in my life.
1: Shall I bandage it for you?
4: No, thank you. Now, my dear, it's past 8 o'clock, and since Lopez tore up my option, I imagine this ranch is on the market at this moment. First thing tomorrow morning, Mr. Phipps, you're going down to drive me into Bisbee.
0: Like heck he is. Say, Gilbert, does that mean that if we pay our mortgage before Pell gets the bank, we can keep the ranch?
5: Yes, that's about the size of it, Uncle. Where will we get the money to buy the mortgage?
0: Oh, gosh, I hadn't thought of that.
4: That's right. As soon as I get into Bisbee, this place will be mine, and you, too, can get ready to leave.
5: Yes, I

0: I can't hold her if she doesn't want to be held, can I?
1: You don't intend...
0: to fight for her? Oh, no. I'm going back to New York and forget that either of you ever existed. Your problem is more difficult. Your ranch is as good as lost, and you haven't a cent, either of you.
1: Well, I can earn money.
0: $100 a month, punching cows while she lives in a boarding house in Bisbee waiting for you.
1: I can take care of her.
0: Of course you can. You can go with your friend Lopez if he escapes the Rangers. Become a professional killer. You know, Gilbert, you forget. Lucia's used to decent people.
2: I know him, Gil. He's trying to frighten
0: us. I'm not trying to frighten you. I'm just trying to help you, that's all.
3: All right, boys! Yeah,
0: what's that?
3: That's them! That's the Rangers headed for home. Hope they missed him.
4: Sorry to bother you folks some more.
1: Oh, sure.
4: You got any water? I'm in kind of a hurry.
1: Yeah.
4: Especially with him tied up on a horse outside.
3: Who?
4: Lopez.
3: Lopez?
4: That's what I said, mister. We got him.
1: You mean you captured Pancho Lopez?
4: You bet we got him, and we got him good this time. Filled him half full of bullet holes. That's what we did.
0: Good work, officer.
4: Hey. Say, I thought... Hey, mister, wasn't you dead?
0: I was. I mean, I had a scalp wound, that's all.
4: Well, give me that water, will you?
0: Here you are.
4: Thanks. I want to get him in alive if I can.
2: But you can't take him out like that if he's wounded.
4: Why not? You think I'm going to wet nurse a murderer like him around these parts?
1: For heaven's sakes, man, if he's dying, bring him in here.
4: I'm throwing this party, mister. Much obliged for the canteen.
5: I'll send it back later. Forward!
1: Poor old Lopez.
2: So they really got him.
0: Fortunately for us, my dear. Now, we're certain not to be disturbed while we try and work out a solution for this little problem of ours. You see, there's a question of money.
2: Money?
1: She doesn't want your money, pal.
0: No, well, in that case, I suppose there's nothing more to be said.
2: You mean you'll let us go?
0: Why not? I know I won't stop you.
2: Well, before I say goodbye, Morgan, is there anything I can do?
0: Yes. All of you can do one thing. Put up your hands.
3: What?
0: Way up! I've got you. Got you, all of you.
2: Gil!
0: You didn't bother to reach for your guns, Fitz. I went to the trouble of lifting them out of their holsters while you were bandaging your head.
3: I told you he was no good.
0: Shut up, you old fool. Now, you two thought you'd make a monkey out of me, did you? Well, I'll show you.
2: He means it, Gil. Look out.
0: Our wife is right, Mr. Phipps. It isn't killing that I mind. It's being killed that I object to.
1: They'll hang you, pal.
0: The unwritten law works in Texas as well as other places. Get away from him, Lucia.
2: I won't.
0: All right. Then take what's coming to you. You both can go together.
1: You better shoot straight, pal, because if you...
0: Ah!
6: Huerca grandissima, how many times must I kill you today anyhow?
2: Lopez.
1: Pancho Lopez.
3: Well, don't this beat it.
6: Hello, amigos. Luis.
7: Si, general.
6: Didn't I tell you to kill his pal once before? Maybe I should kill you too, huh?
7: Pero, general, I'll shoot him.
6: You do not. Pancho Lopez must come back to do it. You're not such a good a shot anymore, Lose.
7: Pero, general, no es mi culpa si este señor tiene una cabeza de
6: perro. Shut up. All right. You better take him away. He's no more use to anybody.
7: Si, general.
6: Now then, amigos. Everyone here is all right, huh?
1: Pancho, I thought the Rangers had plugged you.
3: Said they had you tied on a horse and was taking you to town.
6: No, it's no me they have plugged. He's my double.
2: Double?
6: It's an idea I get from the moving pictures.
1: Then it wasn't you they captured.
6: I should be chased all over the place by the Texas Rangers. I don't get time for that sort of thing. Long time ago, I fixed that.
3: How do you work it, Pancho?
6: I pick from my men the best rider, put him in the same clothes I wear, so when the ranchers wish to chase me, my double go while I stay behind. See me much exercise.
3: I told you he was a smart one.
6: Say, Gilbert, my friend, why didn't you kill this pal yourself long time ago? Why you wait for me?
1: I couldn't do that, Pancho.
6: This is the difference from us three. Me, you, and him. You was afraid to kill. He was afraid to die. Me, Pancho Lopez, I'm afraid of nothing. Give me a drink. Well, amigos, what do you do now, huh?
1: Well, I don't know. Lucia and I are going away somewhere.
6: Well, you stay right here in your home, sweet home, my friend.
1: No, I guess we've lost this place. After eight, and we can't take up that mortgage anyway.
3: Oh, it's a gosh darn shame. I was just beginning to like it.
6: You have lost nothing, my friends. No, not for... At 7:30, what do you think I do? I tell you what I do. While my double is being chased by the Rangers, I go to Bisbee.
3: Bisbee?
6: Why I go to Bisbee? I go to the bank and I pay the mortgage on this ranch.
1: You what?
6: I pay the mortgage.
1: Where'd you get the money?
6: It's all right.
1: Where did you get it?
6: I robbed the bank.
1: You robbed the bank?
6: Sure. That's why I go to Bisbee.
1: That's no good, stolen money.
6: No, I take the money to a lawyer, what is a friend of me, go to a judge and tell him Senor Phipps sent the money to pay for the mortgage. The judge says, sure, now the rancho is yours.
3: What a man!
1: But I must pay him back.
6: All right, I have plenty of money. I'll lend you $10,000. You send back, should you be so foolish.
2: You can pay it back too, Gil.

0: oil.
1: Oil?
0: You said there was oil on the place. You said you knew where it was.
1: I am sorry, my friends. There is no oil.
2: No oil?
0: But you said...
1: I know. I tell her one big lie. But you know I get $1 million from my husband when I kill. Don't you get that?
0: Oh, Gil.
2: You don't think we'd touch one penny of that, do you?
1: All right. You're still rich anyhow.
2: How do you make that out?
1: Tomorrow I shall send back all the cattle that I've stolen from you.
2: You will?
1: And plenty more what I shall steal for myself, personal. Now then, it's all right. You have the money, the lady, everything.
2: Oh, no, you're wrong, Pancho. I still don't have Lucia.
1: Now what's the trouble?
2: I want Lucia more than anything in the world, but under these...
1: What's the matter with you? I come here, work like a crazy man all day to make you happy. And the best I get is this under the circumstances. That's it.
0: We don't mean to be ungrateful, Pancho.
1: Ah, you make me sick. Both of you, no blood, no courage. For you, Gilbert, the hips, I am finished, like this.
3: That's telling them, Pancho.
2: I'm sorry, Pancho.
1: Sorry. It's all you can say is a sorry, sorry. All day I've tried to make the money from you, but it's no use. Gilbert Phipps, there is no money in you, all right. You will not let me make you happy, boy, or you will not take her?
2: I've tried hard to explain.
1: Well, then, I take her.
0: You take me? Say no.
1: Shut
0: you
1: up.
0: Think...
1: Listen to me. All day I ever want her. It's the first time in my life that I want a woman all day and not take her from me. The favor I give her to you. Now, since you are one big fool not to take her yourself, I take her from me, Pancho Lopez. And what do you know about this?
0: Don't you touch me.
2: Now, wait a minute, Pancho.
3: Si, general.
1: Take her away.
0: Listen, you big gorilla.
1: Hey, go on, take her away. Vamos, we go home now. Take this woman, too.
3: Wait. Reach.
1: What?
3: Put her up with him, Pancho.
2: You too, Pedro. Put your hands up. I know what you tried to do, Pancho, and I'm grateful.
1: And you will not shoot?
2: I will if I have to.
1: Oh, the wolf in the sheep's overcoat, huh?
0: Get
2: behind me, Lucia. Now then, Pancho, I'll give you just 10 seconds to get out of here. 1, 2, 3, 4, 5, 6, 7...
0: Dear Doc, I can't tell you how happy I am. Gilbert's wonderful. He really is. He's the sweetest, bravest thing you ever saw. And I know we're going to be very happy. For a while there, it looked bad, though. That bandit, the one I told you about. Do you know what he tried to do? Tried to abduct me. Oh, my dear, he had a couple of his gorillas actually laying hands on me. They were going to tie me to a horse or something and drag me across the border. And what do you think Gil did? You remember, that's the boy I used to be crazy about up in Bangor. Quick as a flash, he pulled a gun. Well, the bandit changed his tune after that. Oh, I wish you could have seen Gil at that moment. He was wonderful, just like in a movie. He said to the bandit, I'll give you just 10 seconds to get out of here. And then he counted. 1, 2, 3, 4, 5, 6...

0: 7. 8. 9.
1: Don't shoot! Don't shoot!
0: What are you laughing about?
1: Amigo, I have made a man from you at last. Fine man, what would kill for his woman?
2: Believe he would, Pancho.
1: I know, and it makes me very happy. Very happy. Amigo, you could not leave her now, could you? Now, there's the boys. More trouble. And more arrangements. I go now.
0: Pancho.
1: Oh, no, no, you shall not thank me. I shall thank you. For here in your quiet home, you have given me the most peaceful day I've spent in a long time. Pedro!
3: Si, General!
1: Luis! My horse, Prano!
4: Si, General!
1: Well, amigos, Mrs. Pell, Mrs. Phipps, my friend here, for the last time, Pancho Lopez.
4: Hola!

This concludes the Campbell Playhouse presentation of The Bad Man, starring Orson Welles with Ida Lupino. In just a moment, Mr. Welles brings Miss Lupino back to the microphone. But in the meantime, a word on behalf of our sponsors. A while ago, I remarked that the days are past when the best chicken soup was made only at home. Thousands of people have found Campbell's chicken soup as fine as any they've ever tasted, or even better. That's because of the painstaking steps by which Campbell's prepare it and the good, wholesome ingredients that go into each kettleful. I know, because I've seen it being made. Campbell's use only plump, government-inspected chickens, all the good meat of them. And just as you would at home, they simmer the broth long and patiently till it gleams with golden color and is rich with chicken flavor. Fluffy, nourishing rice is added, and chicken meat, too, each piece delightfully tender. As sure as you like chicken, you like Campbell's chicken soup. Because it's brims with the good taste of chicken from the first spoonful to the last. Why not have it this weekend? And now, here is Orson Welles.

0: Well, ladies and gentlemen, now that we've guaranteed the future bliss of Lou Chappelle, it's time to come back to reality and introduce you to the actress who played the part tonight, Miss Ida Lupino of Naples, of London, and of Hollywood, in the order named. Miss Lupino, we are all delighted to meet you and to have you with us this evening.
1: And I'm delighted to meet you all. Thank you, Pancho Lopez. I mean Orson Welles. You shot that dirty dog in the well-known nick of time.
0: Hey, I hope you didn't worry. I promise you, you were never in any danger. I was lurking beside the doorway all the time. Now, Miss Lupino, when I mentioned those cities, I was referring, and stop me if I'm wrong, to your birthplace, Naples, to London, where you appeared on the stage and in films, and to your current office and residence, Hollywood. Is that correct?
1: Two hits, one miss, Senor Lopez. I wasn't born in Naples. My grandfather and grandmother were. I was born in London between engagements.
0: I think I should explain, ladies and gentlemen, that Miss Lupino has the theater in her blood. That the Lupinos take their place with the Kendalls, the Barrymores, the Bennets, as one of the world's greatest theatrical families. But both parents, Stanley Lupino and her mother, Connie Emerald, are famous in their own right abroad, and that, in a sense, the family goes back before Shakespeare. Now, how far back does it go, Miss Lupino?
1: Well, it seems there have always been Lupinos in the theater. We have pretty definite records for 250 years in England. Before that, there were clowns and performers in Italy.
0: Well, with that background, Ida, you should... You couldn't help yourself. And tell us about that great moment in any performer's life, the debut. Were you carried on in your mother's arms at the age of one?
1: No.
0: 6 months?
1: No. There was none of that in my family. My father, Stanley, was very strict with all of us. And my sister and I had to learn everything, from cartwheels to Shakespeare, before we were in our teens. I made my debut in a London pantomime and then was rushed into a film there. First thing I knew, I was being imported to Hollywood to play Alice in Alice in Wonderland.
0: Oh, I don't remember that film. Whatever happened to Alice in Wonderland?
1: That's what I've been wondering. Seemed to be a good idea at the time, but somebody else played the part.
0: Oh, yeah, but since then I've seen you in, let's see, One Rainy Afternoon, Anything Goes, Paris in Spring, many others.
1: Oh, they've kept me pretty busy since I went west 6 years ago.
0: I remember stories when you arrived of the sensational 16-year-old Lupino had all London excited.
1: Now, Orson Welles, you know an actress is only as old as the publicity department commands. I was publicly and actually 16 when I arrived, but became 19 overnight. They've kept me 19 ever since, but this year I'm old enough to vote. Just between you and me, I'm one of the few performers in the world who is younger than Orson Welles.
0: Thank you so much, Mr. Pino. It's been very nice interviewing you. Good night. Down on the music for a moment, I'd like to introduce Mr. Chappell, who will tell you who played the parts tonight. Mr. Chappell?
2: Thank you, Mr. Welles. In tonight's Campbell Playhouse production of The Bad Man, Orson Welles was heard in the role of the bad man, Pancho Lopez. Ida Lupino played the part of Lou Chappelle. Frank Reddick was heard as Gilbert Phipps, and Ray Collins as Uncle Phipps. Morgan Pell was played by William Allen, Dot by Diana Stevens, and Louis by Everett Sloan. Edward Jerome played the part of Pedro. Music for the Campbell Playhouse is arranged and conducted by Bernard Herrmann. And now, if you please, Mr. Welles, would you tell us about next week's story?
0: More music, ladies and gentlemen. More music for Mr. Bernard Herrmann to suggest or indicate, however vaguely, and maybe we're a little vague about it ourselves, about next week's show. Next week's show, ladies and gentlemen, and we're pretty serious about it, even if I seem to sound a little flippant, is the Campbell Playhouse's radio document dedicated to the American idea. It seems to us that there would be no better time for the story we want to tell you next week, which is the story of democracy. And we're sure we could find for this broadcast no finer actress than Miss Cornelia Otis Skinner. And so, until then, till next Friday, my sponsors, the makers of Campbell Soups, and all of us in the Campbell Playhouse, remain obediently yours.
2: The makers of Campbell Soups join Orson Welles in inviting you to be with us at the Campbell Playhouse again next Friday evening, when Cornelia Otis Skinner, brilliantly gifted star of radio and stage, joins him in thumbing through the pages of American history for a variety of famous characterizations for our American cavalcade. 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
3: 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Its title, The Turk Burglars.
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5: 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The burglary occurred this date. Suspects may be armed. That's all. Rolls and quills.

0: Rio Grande's success as the fastest growing oil company in the West has been largely due to 1 minute of time each week. This minute, spent with you through Calling All Cars. We thank you for the privilege of being an invited guest in your home, and we return this hospitality by inviting you to call at any one of the thousands of independent Rio Grande stations. Our invitation to you is sincere, logical, and true. First, cracked gasoline is the most modern scientific method of refining gasoline. Remember that. For on this fact, oil men universally agree. Rio Grande cracked is the only gasoline in the West that can be refined by the internationally famous Sinclair refining process, the model process of the oil industry. Second, as proof that Rio Grande cracked gasoline is a definitely superior patented product, we point to the testimony and endorsement of the drivers and buyers of gasoline for police cars, fire engines, ambulances, and other emergency equipment. For them, the finest gasoline is an absolute necessity. They drove over 55 million miles last year on Rio Grande cracked gasoline. Remember this. More police cars, fire engines, ambulances, and other emergency equipment are powered by Rio Grande cracked gasoline wherever it is sold than any other brand. And third, we call this police car performance. For that's exactly what it is. And that's exactly what you'll get if you will accept our invitation to try Rio Grande cracked gasoline tomorrow at your independent Rio Grande dealers. Ladies and gentlemen, we have the following message from Sheriff Roy Merrill of Maricopa County, Arizona.
1: In my years as a peace officer, I have come into contact with many youthful criminals. Always the impulse of the average citizen towards this type of criminal is to give him another chance. It is just this other chance that has sent so many men farther along the path of crime. In the case you are to hear tonight, every person connected with the crime had served one or more terms in prison, or had been at one time or another an inmate of a state institution for the correction of criminal tendencies. Of the men convicted and sentenced for the crime, not one of them thought for a minute of the possibility that his particular crime might not pay. This case is a tribute to the splendid spirit of cooperation that exists between the law enforcing agencies of the various states and communities. I wish to express my thanks to the police departments of San Francisco and Los Angeles, and especially to Deputies J.J. Croxton and Ray Bogie, Lieutenants Chilson and Barber of Los Angeles, whose untiring work made the rapid solution of this case possible.
0: On a wet, dreary day in February of this year, in a cheap rooming house in the center of Los Angeles wholesale district, four men huddle around a small gas heater, discussing their plans, which they hope will gain for them the large bankroll that every crook covets.
2: Oh, Rain, don't it ever do nothing in this cockeyed town but rain?
3: Ah, shut up. Don't you ever get tired of griping about the weather?
2: Listen, Mug, don't get smart with me. I'll pin your ears back, see?
3: Tough guy, huh?
2: Yeah.
3: You'll be tough if you string along with us, wise guy.
2: Listen, Mug, I got a record that'll make you look like a Sunday school teacher.
3: Just a hardened criminal, ain't you?
4: Yeah, pipe down. You two sound like a couple of kids on a sandlot baseball game. Lay off this arguing. Let's get this Phoenix job set. Where's Art?
3: Went out to get a bottle of wine.
4: He'll need it. That guy ain't got nerve enough.
2: Yeah, shut up. Now, look, Harry. We take your Ford down to Adams of Figueroa and turn it in on that Lincoln they got down there.
3: What's wrong with taking the Ford to Phoenix?
2: Yeah, how many times I got to tell you, Sheriff Merrill's got a list of every car that's owned by a guy with a record? Yeah, of course, if you don't think that you got a record...
3: Save it.
2: Okay. Now, listen, Louie. You go down on Main Street and get that torch, see? Then drive over to East 8th and pick up the gas.
3: What's the matter with getting them at the same place?
4: Well, the less you buy it in one place, the less chance we run of getting identified.
2: You better let me get that torch. I know what kind I want.
4: Well, all right. Maybe that's best.

0: Hey, there's oil on the curb now. Hey, who's that mug with him?
1: That's Shorty Dolan. Some stumblebum Art's been running around with.
0: Well, pull over. Hey, Art, come on, let's go.
2: Wait a minute. Okay, let's hit it.
0: Hey, who's that bird you was talking to when we drove up?
2: A friend of mine.
0: Oh, was he?
2: Hey, who are you getting hard with anyway? I said he's a friend of mine. You want to make something out of it?
0: Maybe I do.
1: I told you he's a bird we met in a beer joint down in Pico. Just a mug who's out of work, down on his luck. He's all right.
0: Yeah, I'm telling you, someday you're going to pick up a dick that way, and we'll all be in stir.
2: Don't worry about it.
3: Later that night, in a cafe on the principal street of Phoenix, Henry Becker, Harry and Art Tobe, and Louis Babajian contact their finger man in Phoenix, one K.O. Kelly, a man whose long prison record equaled, if it did not exceed, that of the Tobe brothers.
4: Evening, gents. What can I do for you? Wait till I get rid of these dames at this table, and then we can talk.
1: Think Kelly will have anything lined up?
0: Yeah, sure. He's got a lead on a couple of places.
4: Okay, fellas. What's new?
0: Well, that's what we want to know.
1: What have you got lined up?
4: Now, listen. Every weekend, the Boston store up the street here takes in about 20 grand, see? I staked the place, and I know how the watchman works, see? Oh, this place is a pike.
0: What's the lay?
4: You go straight back to the back end, see? The safe is in the cashier's cage. Oh, it's a cinch, I tell you.
1: How much did you say was in there?
4: Between 15 and 20 grand.
0: Is it a torch job?
4: You can knock it over with a can opener.
0: Yeah, you better look it over, Harry.
1: I'll go by there tomorrow morning.
0: We better let you and Art and Louis handle this. I'll stake out and keep an eye on the coppers. Hey, what's the best time to take it, Kelly?
4: About 9 o'clock Sunday morning.
0: Hey, wait a minute. What are we going to do in the meantime?
4: Well, I got a tip on another job that you might knock over tonight.
0: Well, why didn't you say so before? Come on, let's go.
1: Where is this job?
4: Right up Central Street here. 213 is the number. They do a lot of business and usually have a grand or so laying around in a safe.
1: What kind of a safe?
0: Torch job?
4: Yeah, you'll have to point it, all right.
0: When's the best time?
4: About 3 o'clock. I happen to know the cop on that beat, and he's way up in the other block about that time.
0: Okay, 3 o'clock makes it.
3: Returning to the tourist camp where they had registered, Becker, Tobe, and Babajian prepare to open the turf cigar store safe at 3 o'clock the next morning. In the quiet of the early hours, broken only by the passing of an occasional automobile, Art Tobe, his brother Harry, Becker, and Louis Babajian drive to the address Kelly had given them.
0: Here's the joint, 213.
1: Art, you wait. Keep the engine hot and be ready to scram.
2: Okay, then get going.
1: Go on, Louis. Bring that other tank.
0: One's enough. Hey, let's go. Got that crowbar?
5: Yeah.
0: Okay, Louis, do your stuff.
5: This is a pipe. Just a little padlock. A little heave like this. This is off. Walk in, my friend.
0: Hey, where's that box?
1: Over there in that corner.
0: Hey, nice view from the street, too, huh?
5: Yeah. I brought a blanket out of the car.
1: Where'd that come from?
5: From the cabin.
0: It's got the Dixie Construction Company painted on it. Hey, Harry, you should shoot a work for them.
1: Nah, Jim Blake did. He used to live in that tourist camp. Maybe he left it there.
0: Yeah, if he did, he stole a better one. Come on, let's go to work.
1: Here, Louis, hold that blanket up so the torch glare won't be seen out front.
5: Okay, give me a hand with this other hand, will you?
1: Yeah.
5: Come on, stretch it out there. That's
0: hey, this thing melts like cheese.
1: How much you got left?
0: Less than a quarter of an inch.
1: Shake it up, will you?
0: Hey, what's the matter? You losing your nerve?
1: No, I just don't want to spend the night in this joint.
5: Come on, you guys, quit that arguing.
0: All right, all right.
5: Time either.
0: There she is, my friend. Both doors open. Help yourself, little children.
5: Oh, boy. Look at them silver dollars, will you?
1: That looks like a mint. Put out that torch, you dope.
5: Yeah.
0: Come on, get that stuff together and let's get out of here.
1: Here, Louis, take the silver.
5: Okay.
1: I'll bring the tank. Becker can take the rest of the stuff.
0: You're set? Let's beat it.

0: Sheriff's office. Sheriff Merrill speaking. Wait a minute. How much? 1,000 silver dollars, S. Mint, 1935. Uh-huh. Yeah. Got any fingerprints? Four sets, huh? Good work. Looks like the Toe Brothers to me. What do you think? Yeah, I had a tip they were headed this way. Got it too late, though.
1: Sheriff Merrill and his deputies gather all information possible at the scene of the crime, interview other possible suspects, talk to the manager of the auto court where the Tobe boys, Becker and Barbagian, had stopped, and broadcast this information to officers in Los Angeles and San Francisco, known hangouts of the gang. Soon, information from the Department of Justice, Washington, was being received in Phoenix.
0: Referring fingerprints information, your prints mentioned show subjects as Louis Barbagian, Henry Becker, Arthur Tobe, and Harry Tobe. Nice bunch of boys. Oh, Edward, why this information to San Francisco and Los Angeles? What do you want to do? Round them up there or bring them all back here?
2: Let's round them up in Los Angeles.

0: Where you been, Art? Ain't seen you for several days.
1: Oh, me and the boys have been on a little trip.
0: Well, what happened to the Lincoln you was in last week? I see you driving the old Ford.
1: Oh, that? Well, now, that was part of the act. You see, we traded the Ford in on the Lincoln for the trip. Then we brought it back. We said we didn't like it. We got the other car back.
0: Nice going.
1: Yeah.
0: What are you going to do now?
1: Oh, I don't know. Rest up a few days. Then go back and knock over another job.
0: What do you mean, go back?
1: We don't pull any jobs in Los Angeles. We do them in Arizona. Then come back here and blow the dough.
0: Did you just pull a job?
1: Sure, down in Phoenix.
0: Geez, you guys must be smart to pull all them jobs and beat the rap.
1: We just don't slip up, that's all. It don't take no brains to fool cops.
0: Don't it?
1: Yeah, I never had no trouble beating cops in the thinking racket. Say, look, I know right now that the L.A. cops are after me hot and heavy, see? Am I hiding? Nah. I've even got a guy tailing me all the time, see? Do I care? Nah. I'll give him the slip any time I get ready to blow.
0: You mean it, Art?
1: Sure, cops are dumb. You can fool them every time. Hey, Earl, give us another bourbon, will you?
2: Okay.
1: All right,
0: here you are. Say, it's a nice new shiny dollar, ain't it?
1: Yeah.
0: Hey, let me see that. Huh. United States of America, 1935. Peace dollar. Huh. Yeah, I wonder where they made this one. Yes. What's that for, Art?
1: Oh, that's a mint mark. That one was made in San Francisco. That's what the S is for.
0: Well, ain't that something?
1: Boy, you're the dumbest guy I ever saw. Well, you're almost dumb enough to be a cop.
0: Yeah, I guess I am at that, all right?
1: Yeah.
3: Burglary detail, Chilson speaking. Hmm? Sure, we're ready. Send them in. Well, they're bringing in our young hoodlums. Edwards, you better get over there on the right.
4: Okay, Chief.
3: Roach, you can sit there by Barber. I'll sit here and ask these monkeys a few questions. Come in. Come on in, boys. I believe you know these officers. This is Deputy Sheriff Roach and Detective Edwards of Phoenix. You ever been there? Oh, I believe you know Lieutenant Barber. At least you do, Art. This is Art Tobe and Henry Becker. That's what he was calling himself the last time I picked him up. How about it, Henry?
5: Yeah, and that's to you, Copper.
3: Nice boys, both of them, when you get to know them like we do. Now, boys, sit down and take it easy. We want to ask you a few questions. A bit personal, perhaps, but then you know how these things are.
5: You like to talk, don't you, Copper?
3: Well, listening's more in my line, Becker. Well, let's get on to business. Henry, I want to ask you some questions regarding a burglary that was committed in Phoenix, Arizona on February 7th,
5: 1937. Get going.
3: You purchased a Lincoln Zephyr from an automobile dealer at Adams and Figueroa, is that true?
5: Yeah.
3: And in company with Art Tobe, you drove that car to Phoenix, Arizona. Is that true?
5: Yeah.
3: And in that car, you had a cutting torch and two Presto tanks, did you not?
5: Yeah.
3: Which were being taken to Phoenix for the purpose of opening a safe there. Is that true?
5: So what?
3: Do you know that opening a safe by the use of torches is considered an explosive case?
5: Huh?
3: I said that using a torch on a safe constitutes a felony, or explosives are used.
5: No, you can't pull that one on me. I didn't use no explosives.
3: Did you know that the license number of your car was taken by the tourist camp manager in Phoenix?
5: No, I didn't know that.
3: Did you remove a blanket from the outer court where you and Art were staying?
5: Yeah.
3: Where's the blanket now?
5: I don't know. Hey, listen, Chilson. I don't know what you're asking me all these questions for. I admit I went to Phoenix in a Lincoln, and I admit I took along a cutting torch, but I'm a welder by trade, see? And I use that in a repair job down here. Hey, you can't pin that torch job on me.
3: Did I say anything about a turf job?
5: Well, no, but... No.
3: What's the idea, Becker? Hiding something?
5: I ain't talking.
3: You ever see that dollar before, Becker?
5: No.
3: You ever see it, Art?
1: No.
3: That's funny. Got your fingerprints all over it.
1: Now, listen, you ain't got nothing on me.
6: Art, didn't you tell me you pulled a job in Phoenix?
1: I never saw you before in my life.
6: Take a good look, Art. Don't you remember your stumble bump friend, Shorty?
1: Why, you double-crossing rat.
5: I told you that guy wasn't on a level, but you was too smart to listen to anybody else, you screwball. Yeah, you ought to pin your ears back.
1: Ah, shut up.
3: Go ahead, Becker. Don't mind us.
5: Nuts to you, Copper.
3: Thanks, Becker. Now tell me, what did you boys do with the money?
5: Wouldn't you like to know, huh?
3: We do know. We just want to get your version of it. Do you want to tell us now, or shall we wait till you get to Phoenix?
5: Yeah, well, what difference does it make anyhow? Yeah. Yeah, we knocked over that torch joint. We got about 1,500 bucks, see? Some of it was in silver and some of it in paper. The blanket was left in the store. It had the Dixie Construction Company painted on it. I don't know where it came from, but...
3: Who else was in on this job, Becker?
5: Wouldn't you like to know, huh?
3: Well, we'll consider your suggestion, Hendry, and find out. Okay, Bill, lock him up.
4: Okay, get going.
7: Listen, Chilton. Let's get Ray Bogey and Claxton and stake out that joint where they lived before. The Bajan's going to turn up there sooner or later.
3: Sounds like a good

0: For days, Officer Claxton and Bogey, deputies from the sheriff's office, working with Chilson and Barber, staked the house where the Tobe brothers, Becker and Bobajian, had been known to hang out. Then, one rainy night near the middle of February, a car drove up and stopped at the curb in front of the rooming house. Across the street, ready for instant action, sat Chilson and Barber in their car. Inside the house, Claxton and Bogey waited. After a chase in which the bandits are lost, Chilson and Barber go back to the house to confer with Claxton and Bogey.
1: What happened after we left, Bogey?
2: I came back twice.
1: Oh, we got tied up in a traffic jam on 3rd and couldn't get out.
2: How come your birds couldn't catch him?
1: Hey, do you ever try to catch Barney Oldfield?
2: You guys are afraid to drive that car. Let me get a chance at those monkeys. I'll knock them over.
1: That's your story.
3: Look, Chilton. You stay here with Claxton. And Ray and I'll take the car and see what our race driver here can do with Bobajian and his mob.
2: All right, wise guy. You're going to see some driving. There they are again. Let's go.
3: See him anywhere?
2: Yeah, 3 blocks down the street.
3: Well, come on, you better step on.
2: Now, just hold on, Carver. We're going after those babies. How you coming, detective? See your hoods anywhere?
3: 2 blocks straight ahead.
2: Look out for that car on the left. He's going across. Oh, what's the matter with that bird? Blind?
4: Lost your criminals, Mr. Bogey?
2: Huh? Well, where?
4: Yeah, you tell me.
2: Well, I'll be... Well, can you beat that? I never saw 2 birds get away as easy as that since I've been a cop. Hey, there they go. Down that side street. Hold on, Bobber.
3: I'm in sight, Ray. I'm going to take a shot at that heap.
2: Got the gas tank. Well, let him have it again. Try a tire. There.
3: Nuts. I thought you could drive this car.
2: Well, I got it down to the floorboard now. What do you think this is, a Duesenberg?
3: Hold it. I'm going to let him have it again.
2: You ho. Nice going, my man. You got him.
3: Watch that monkey slide. Nothing like a good flat tire and a wet street to make a car slide.
2: Well, you better get that door open and be ready to slide the cuffs on that monkey when he gets that car stopped.
3: Yeah, don't worry about me. I'll take care of the driver and you get the other one. Okay, monkey. Up with him.
5: Hey, what's the idea? We ain't done nothing.
3: I'm sure you haven't. We just wanted to talk to you a little.
2: Well, here's your other friend. What are you going to do with him?
3: Toss him in the back seat there and let him see how he likes to ride in a police car.
5: Police car? Say, listen, we didn't know you was coppers. We would have stopped. Honest, we would. We thought you was bandits or something. We thought maybe...
3: Yeah, maybe we just wanted to give you a ticket for a speeding.
6: Yeah. How did you know?
2: Button it up. Bring the guy on, Bob, and let's go.
3: All right, fella. Climb in.
5: Say, listen, you can't do this thing to me.
2: Oh, is that so? Get in here.
6: Yes, sir.
0: Next morning, Bobajian is brought into room 45 in the City Hall for questioning in connection with the Phoenix burglary. With him is Harry Tobe, brought from San Francisco.
1: The boys tell me you were in a hurry last night, Louie.
5: Yeah. I was going to the bank for my old man.
1: I'll bet you were at that. What bank?
5: Oh, any bank.
1: Any bank robberies last night, Barber?
3: Not by Bobajian.
1: Now, Louie, I want to ask you a few questions about that Phoenix job.
5: Phoenix job?
1: Well, of course you wouldn't know about that. Now, would you?
5: I wouldn't know about anything you talk about.
1: You weren't in Phoenix on the night of February 7th?
5: February 7th? Let me think. Oh, no. February 7th, I was in Long Beach.
1: Well, just so we won't waste your time, Louie, I think we ought to tell you that your friend Art Tobe said that you were in Phoenix on the night of February 7th and that you and Harry here and... Henry Becker broke into the Turf Cigar Store and stole $1,500.
5: That's a lie. You ask Harry where we were that night.
1: Well, how about it, Harry?
7: In Long Beach.
1: That's what I thought. Only I couldn't figure how you got that Dixie Construction Company blanket you left in your room. I couldn't figure how you got that in Long Beach.
5: Oh, no, you don't. I left that blanket in the store.
8: That's right.
5: Huh? What?
7: Yeah. We left it in the store in Long Beach.
5: Oh, yeah, in Long Beach.
1: That's what I thought, too. Except I couldn't figure how those silver dollars got into your pocket, Louie.
5: Why, but Harry gave me them silver dollars. Yeah, he got them in Frisco.
1: Maybe he did, Louie, but he didn't give them to you because he was in jail in Frisco.
5: Huh?
1: Yeah, you know, jail, where you're going to be for so long.
7: Listen, Rat, stop trying to pin this on me. I'll give you lead poisoning.
1: No, you won't, Harry. Not for a long time, you won't. Now, let's stop beating around the bush. I want some facts. You, Louie. We understand you were going to knock over the Boston store in Phoenix. Where did you get your information on that place?
5: I got it from K.O. Kelly.
1: What did Kelly tell you?
5: Well, he told me when the watchman wouldn't be there and how much we'd get.
1: How much was that?
5: $15,000 or $20,000.
1: How are you going to get into the place?
5: Easy. Busted open.
1: And who is to be in on the job?
5: Harry Tobe, ask myself.
7: Watch yourself, Louis.
2: Button it, Tobe, or I'll...
7: You what?
1: Oh, save it, boys, save it. Now, Louis, who was present when you got this information from Kelly?
5: Art and Harry Tobe and myself.
1: Harry, do you remember this conversation?
7: I wasn't there. It was told to me afterwards by Louis and my brother.
1: Say, maybe we ought to leave you boys alone for a while so you could get together on your story.
7: That's my story.
1: And you're stuck with it. Harry, how was this safe going to be opened?
7: With a hammer and punches.
1: It was a safe that could be opened by the punch method?
7: You could open it with a can opener.
1: So you were there?
7: I was in Long Beach.
1: Yeah, that's what I thought you said. Well, how does it happen that you boys passed up this $20,000 in the Boston store?
5: Well, Harry looked it over and found out the watchman stayed in the store all the time.
1: I thought you said Kelly told you the watchman wouldn't be there.
5: Yeah, but...
7: He lied to us.
1: Us?
7: Well, it's Art and Louis.
1: Oh, of course. You were in Long Beach.
7: That's what I said.
1: Mm-hmm. Well, look, boys, maybe we can get along better if I tell you some of the things we know about you. Now, we know that you all live together in the apartment on Santee Street. You owned a Ford sedan. You traded it in for a Lincoln Zephyr, which you drove to Phoenix, Arizona, right?
7: So what?
1: So you broke into the Turf cigar store and got about $1,500, which you came back here to spend. How much of that did you get, Harry?
7: About $165.
1: Still in Long Beach?
7: Nuts to you, copper!
1: You know, Harry, I don't believe that Long Beach story. How about you, Roach?
5: Well, no, I don't believe I do.
1: Now, how about you, Edward?
8: Well, I can't say that I do.
1: Well, Harry, it looks like you're going to have to go back to Phoenix. We're going to miss you, boys, I hope.
0: So, the two Tobe brothers, Henry Kukieske, alias Becker, and Louis Babajian, were prepared for transfer to Phoenix. Arrangements were made for them to see a few of their friends before leaving, and they were told they were to be transported by automobile. A plan was formulated for their escape.
1: Well, boys, we're about ready to go. Oh, Barber, you got those leg irons?
3: Yep, here they are.
7: Hey, what's the idea of the Oregon boot?
5: Yeah, what do you think we are, crooks? You can't do this thing to us.
1: That's just what I thought. But you see, here's a pair for you, Louis, and a pair for you, Harry. I think you'll get used to them by the time you get to Phoenix. Well, so long, boys. And oh, yes, those tweezers your friend smuggled in might work on handcuffs, but not on those leg irons. So you can use them to pull your eyebrows. Goodbye, boys.
5: Look, I still say you can't do this thing to us.
0: Harry Tobe, Arthur Tobe, Henry Kukieske, and Louis Babajian, criminals with long prison records, again stood before a judge to receive sentence. On March 15, 1937, less than 2 months after their crime, these men were sentenced to serve from 4 to 10 years in the Arizona State Penitentiary. I'd like to warn you about this summer's driving and your oil. You know as well as I do that moving parts must be protected. And yet many oils you buy have not been de-waxed and de-jellied and will not stand the intense heat of your motor during the summer. These oils, and many of them very good oils in normal weather, get watery, lose their body, have no toughness, and metal parts in your motor scrape against each other, tearing down the efficiency and cutting months off of the life of your car. Automotive engineers say such faulty lubrication costs the American public $300 million a year. A small portion of this expense may be yours. With Sinclair oils, thoroughly de-waxed and de-jellied, this cannot happen to your car. Sinclair oils will not break down from the most intensive summer heat of your motor. That's one big reason why 8 major airlines, 150 railroads, great fleets of ships, and millions of motorists in 45 nations of the world depend upon Sinclair oils for lubrication. There are hundreds and hundreds of oil companies, but 1 out of every 9.5 gallons of oil sold in the United States is refined by Sinclair. Get police car performance with Rio Grande cracked gasoline. Sinclairize for safety with Sinclair oils at your Rio Grande dealers tomorrow. And if you haven't gotten this month's issue of the Calling All Cars News with 4 true detective stories, motion picture news, and featured articles, pick it up tomorrow at your Rio Grande dealers. It's free. Now, ladies and gentlemen, we are glad to present Sheriff Merrill
1: of Maricopa County, Arizona. Sheriff Merrill.
9: I again wish to express my appreciation for the cooperation which my department received from the various peace officers connected with this case. It is with pride that I say to the prospective criminal, crime does not pay. 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

English police calling all cars, attention all cars. The cancellation of broadcast 182 regarding a burglary. He suspects are now in custody. That's all. Rosenquist.

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1: 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You just heard an episode of Calling All Cars, which originally aired Wednesday, May 19th, 1937, 89 years ago today. Its title, The Turk Burglars. Here's an episode of Broadway Is My Beat. This episode originally aired Friday, May 19th, 1950, 76 years ago today, titled

0: Broadway's My Beat, from Times Square to Columbus Circle, the gaudiest, the most violent, the lonesomest mile in the world.
1: Broadway's My Beat, with Larry Thor as Detective Danny Clover.
0: Broadway's fury shrieks through the chasms of the city. And finally, the edge of fury washes against a doorway in a side street. The door opens and a voice asks a question.
2: Police?
0: You answer the voice and it leads you down a littered hallway. Pulls aside a frayed curtain half torn from its wooden rings. Escorts you to the center of a wooden platform circled with pale, anonymous faces and says...
2: There. There she is.
0: Under the naked white glare of a single spotlight lies a girl in a glittering sequin-covered suit of tights. She's like a piece of sculpture torn from its pedestal. But the faint color of death at her lips tells you it's a lie. Then the voice once more.
2: We would have preferred to welcome you to the IOOFB in another way in other circumstances, but...
0: The IOOFB?
2: B, the International Order of Fuzzy Bears.
0: Oh, and you're the head bear?
2: Oh, no. I'm only the fuzzy bear in charge of entertainment, Robert Rover. Most people call me Bob. I sort of make a hobby of entertainment. That's why the fellas, the other fuzzies, voted me...
0: Well, just tell me what happened, Mr. Rover.
2: Well, we were in the midst of our gala spring get-together. We always get together at the end of the hibernation period.
0: Tonight, Mr. Rover, what happened tonight?
2: Well, I'm trying to tell you. All of us fuzzies were having a jolly good time, very jolly, when... I don't know what happened. I really don't know, except that girl.
3: Perhaps I can assist you.
0: Oh? And you're...
2: He's not one of us, Mr. Clover. He's only one of the entertainers.
3: Please, Mr. Rover. I am Marvin the Great, a magician, a clairvoyant, a hypnotist.
0: And the girl?
3: She works with me in my act. I put her in a trance, command her to perform the wishes of our audience. Then, like this... I release her.
2: See? He did it again, Mr. Clover. He's been doing that for an hour or so, and she won't come out of it. Some of the bears who've been studying hypnotism tried it, too, but still she won't come out of
3: it. Because she is not hypnotized. She is dead. Any fool can see that. Did you not see it, too? You, from the police?
0: Yeah. Yeah, I'd say poisoned. The color of her lips, the blue tinge. Wait. Her eyes? I'd say poisoned. Wouldn't you, Marvin?
3: How the girl dies is beyond my realm.
0: Who is she?
2: Huh? Oh, I have her name here on my list. Just a moment, please. Here it is. This one is Jane Arnold. Check, Jane Arnold. The other entertainers were...
0: Give me that list, Mr. Rover.
2: Why, of course, of course.
0: How long have you been working with a girl, Marvin?
3: 2 years, maybe three.
0: You knew her well, then?
3: Only as a girl I hired to give femininity to my act. I only knew her well enough to call her on the telephone and tell her I had a job for her.
0: Someone wanted her dead. Who would that be?
3: Beyond my realm.
2: One moment, please. I'm thinking.
0: Huh?
2: I'm thinking. I've got it.
0: What?
2: The murderer.
0: Tell me, too, Mr. Rover.
2: You say she was poisoned. Well...
0: Maybe.
2: Absolutely, she was poisoned. Why else would she die without a mark on her? She was murdered by one of us. Either a fuzzy bear or one of the entertainers. The murderer is among us.
0: Go on, Mr. Rover.
2: Well, I knew if I put my mind to it, I could solve it. Before the show, we were all being jolly, very jolly. Liquids were flowing out of paper cups into our mouths, and some into the entertainers' mouths, too. Someone slipped poison into a cup and murdered this Jane Arnold. But who... Have that, and we've got it solved.
0: Brilliant, Mr. Rover. For a fuzzy bear, that's brilliant. The glow wore off. The boys from Technical arrived. Photographs and prints and questions and 1,000 details that attend violence. At 4 o'clock in the morning, an addition was made. Anyone or everyone in the hall could have slipped poison into Jane Arnold's drink. I told the bears to go home, and so did I. Nine, the routine started again. The questioning of the performers who had left the hall. Stop number one, the pull the bed down from the wall apartment of Celia Stewart, dancer.
4: You say you're from the police?
0: That's right.
4: Please come in. Sit down, please.
0: Thanks.
4: Ernie! Ernie, we got a visitor. Ernie's my husband, Mr. Clover. Ernie!
5: You calling me, Celia? You calling?
4: Pardon me, Mr. Clover. Oh, Ernie, come on. Come on, get up. Now, Ernie, stop it. Come on, we've got a visitor. There we are. This is my husband, Mr. Clover. Ernie, Mr. Clover.
6: Hello,
5: Ernie. Hello. I fell down. Would you like a drink, Mr. Clover? Do you think it's too early to have a drink?
6: Thanks, not now.
5: Waldo would never join me either. He was a good boy. Did you know Waldo, Mr. Clover?
6: No,
5: He was a good boy.
4: He was a fine boy, Ernie.
5: But he ran away. He ran away, Celia. Why did he go? You, Mr. Clover, tell me why he ran away.
6: I don't know, Mrs. Stewart.
4: Waldo and Ernie were a team, a ventriloquist team.
5: The best.
4: The best, Ernie.
6: Waldo was... Ernie is a ventriloquist and Waldo...
5: Waldo sat on my lap and talked to me. No one talks to me anymore.
4: I do, Ernie.
5: Yeah. You do.
4: You don't understand, do you, Mr. Clover? Ernie had a dummy, Waldo. That was the act. Somehow Waldo got lost. You see what it's done to Ernie.
6: Why doesn't he get another one, make one?
4: Oh, you laugh. He's done that. He can't get another dummy to talk to him.
6: Oh. About last night, Mrs. Stewart.
4: I read about it. I'm sorry about it.
6: Why did you leave before the entertainment was over?
4: If you've seen my act, you'd know why. Besides, I had Ernie to take care of.
6: Ernie was there?
4: I don't leave Ernie alone, Mr. Clover.
6: Did you know Jane Arnold?
4: Of course. Dozens of us, Mr. Clover, in New York. Entertainers, we call ourselves. We work club dates and conventions, social. We bump into each other sometimes.
6: I see.
4: I didn't kill her. That's what you're trying to ask me. Everybody liked her.
5: I liked her. She liked Waldo. I liked her. Mr. Clover.
6: Uh-huh.
5: Have you seen Waldo? No. No one has seen Waldo. Where is he, Celia? Where is he?
6: His body, his hands, his eyes pleaded in a beggar's whimper. Then he gave up. Ernie crumpled to the floor again. The agony inside him took hold and shook him. His wife watched him for a moment, went over and spoke quietly to him.
4: Ernie, get up, Ernie, please. Get up. Ernie.
6: And I got out. The second on the list of entertainers was Joe Lilly, described as a comedian, sight or talk. Can be reached through Rialto Agency on West 45th. At the agency, a scrub woman told me no one was in. They were never in. If I wanted Joe Lilly, try Charlie's Bar and Grill. That's where the clients hung out, waiting for a call. Moaning it up and waiting for a call. At Charlie's Bar and Grill, they pointed out the comedian to me. They knew that because he was the only one in the joint laughing.
7: Hey, I'm gonna kill you where it hurts, huh? One of them says to him, but Chief, what do we do when the feathers kills you, huh? Close your eyes, because I got another one.
6: Joe Lilly?
7: Yeah, who else, friend? Yeah, but go away, because I'm entertaining a group of friends. A point killer. The thoroughfares are lousy with point killers.
6: A word, Joe. That's all I'll need. A word to a policeman.
7: Hey, don't go away, friends. Let's catch the man's routine. Could be a lot of rich material in it. That's right. Don't go away. You're my friends.
6: Last night, Joe, you had a...
7: Had a call? Yeah, I had a call. At the IOOFB. Ask me what the initials stand for. Go on, somebody. Ask me.
6: A girl was murdered there.
7: Jean Arnold. Yeah, I read about it. The Mirror had an item about it.
6: You didn't get a chance to go on, did you, Joe?
7: No, I didn't. All those fuzzy bears were deprived of a finale of shock entertainment. Fuzzy bears?
6: Why did you leave?
7: Well, I saw something was amiss with a girl, so I left. I figured a murder was a top act to top.
6: How did you know it was murder?
7: How did you know it right off like that? I read in the Mirror how you knew right off. You got a good notice, friend.
6: You knew Jane?
7: Well, we've worked benefits, parties, street corners. I've teased her. That's how much I know her. Not well enough to kill her.
6: You drank with her before the show?
7: Everybody drank with Jane. Everybody drank with everybody.
6: Maybe you forgot. Maybe you were alone with her in her dressing room and you gave her a drink.
7: I didn't forget. I wasn't alone with her in her dressing room because there was no dressing room. There never is. We dressed in the men's library.
6: You went right home?
7: I came here. My friends will be pleased to tell you because I bought them a drink on a cup.
6: Where were you before the show?
7: Here. Every day. All day. I don't make a move. There isn't someone knows it. My home away from home.
6: Don't leave it, Joe. We may give you a call to entertain down at headquarters.
8: Hi, Danny.
6: Hello, Tartaglia. What have you got?
8: Among other things, Danny, a theory.
9: A theory as to the decease of Jane Arnold.
10: Okay, okay, let's have it.
9: Got you on tenderhooks, huh? Now, this theory that I got is not my own, but belongs to the casebook of my favorite magazine detective, Frisbee Novotny.
10: Him again, huh?
9: Yeah. Frisbee Novotny had a similar case of a girl being found dead under similar circumstances. However, in the last paragraph, he revealed that the girl was not dead at all.
10: That's interesting.
9: Yeah, turns out this girl could hold her breath for days. Her daddy used to be a pole diver, and...
10: What do you got on Jane Arnold?
9: Dr. Dasinski, the coroner, says she is indeed dead. From a deadly type poison. And all this. The personal effects of Jane Arnold as revealed by the contents of her purse.
10: Mm-hmm. Keys, lipstick, cigarette lighter, baggage check, cigarettes, compact.
9: Danny, did you notice the baggage check was 6 months old?
10: Huh?
9: Yeah. Yeah, look at it. A baggage check from the Strand Hotel. The date stamped on it says it's 6 months old.
10: Hey, you did good, Tartaglia. You did fine. Frisbee'd be proud of you.
11: I'm sorry, the baggage for this tick, C-154, it's not here.
10: Where is it?
11: Unclaimed baggage held for longer than 6 months is opened and its contents sold in auction to defray storage charges.
10: Oh, and that's what happened to it.
11: Yes, it was sold in auction yesterday.
10: Yesterday? To whom?
11: I can tell you that. I keep fine records. The manager, Mr. Fonda, always tells me that. Here, right here.
10: Mm-hmm.
11: The contents of M154 were sold to Mr. Lou Granger, 1312 14th Street.

0: home, mister? Hey, wait a minute. Where's your bag?
1: Police. What's the room number of Lou Granger?
0: Granger? That's room 4. Right down there, near the elevator.
1: Thanks.
0: Hey, don't go busting in there because you can't do it.
1: No? Why not?
0: Well, he's got a sign on his door that says don't disturb. Anyhow, I rapped on his door just 15 minutes ago so the cleaning lady could get in. No answer.
1: We'll disturb him. You got your keys?
0: Sure. What's he done?
1: Not a thing.
0: Oh. Well, why you police come around?
1: This Granger's room?
0: Yeah. Hey, why you police...
1: Open it.
0: Okay. Hey, Granger. Those bottles. My, such a thirst.
1: Come on, Granger. Wake up, Granger.
0: Dead to the world, ain't he?
1: Poison.

A doll, a dummy. And there was pain on its face. As if it had something to do with the rip in its side. Its hand was thrust into the tear. And the doll stared at us. And there was pain on its face.

0: You are listening to Broadway's My Beat, written by Morton Fine and David Friedkin, and starring Larry Thor as Detective Danny Clover.
1: How well do you know the history of your Army? For example, do you know when the first Engineer Corps was established? Although there was a separate engineering department in the Continental Army during the Revolution, it wasn't until 1802 that an act of Congress authorized and established an Engineer Corps in the United States Army. The first corps consisted of two assistant engineers, two other assistants, and 10 cadets, all under the command of Chief Engineer Major Jonathan Williams. Thus, another page was added to the history of your United States Army.
2: Broadway is beside itself when it feels the warm breath of summer at its cheek. Its fancy has lately turned to thoughts of sleeping in the park, night ball games, and it stands on street corners considering the girls in their summer dresses. And until there's a favorable breeze, there's always the headlines to look at. Magician's assistant murdered, the early edition screamed. And later, ventriloquist murdered, terrifying, sensational, grotesque. Or as Sergeant Tartaglia broke it to me the next day at headquarters,
3: It's refreshing, Danny.
2: What is?
3: These mints. Go ahead, take one.
2: All right. Anything else, Gino?
3: Well, now that you ask, Danny, yes. Yes, indeed.
2: You'll tell, huh?
3: A man is waiting to see you. A man who gives his name as Ernie Stewart.
2: Uh-huh. I thought he might drop in. He alone?
3: Yeah, Danny. Why?
2: Nothing. Show him in.
3: This way in to see Danny Clover, Mr. Stewart. Now, sit down. Sit down, right over there.
4: Thank you. You found him, didn't you, Mr. Clover? You found Waldo.
2: Why do you say that?
4: Don't play with me. Don't play. People have been for all this time.
2: Take it easy.
4: I saw his picture in the paper. You found Waldo with that man in the room. Give him to me.
2: All right. Is this...
4: Waldo. Oh. Waldo, boy.
5: How are you, fella? You missed me?
6: Hi, Ernie. I hurt, Ernie.
4: Damn it.
2: Why didn't you know?
6: Somebody ripped me, Ernie. I hurt.
4: You'll be all right. I'll fix you so you'll be all right. Look, Mr. Clover. Waldo talks to me. I'm all right again. Everything's all right again.
2: Uh-huh.
4: We're going home, Waldo. You're going to like that.
6: You'll fix me so I won't hurt, won't you?
3: Hey, Danny, this guy's great. Growing his voice like that and making that dummy talk.
6: Hey, Ernie, who's a baldy?
2: That starts in Tartaglia, Waldo.
3: Likewise to you.
2: Ernie, tell me about Jane Arnold.
4: So pretty.
6: She's dead.
4: I knew it was going to happen. The way Marvin treated her.
6: That Marvin? A magician? All he was good for was being mean to Jane. Isn't that right, Ernie?
4: You're so right, Waldo. You're always right.
6: Oh, you know it, Ernie. Well, why did you let him take me away from you?
2: Then Waldo suggested to Ernie that they had taken enough of my precious time. Besides, Waldo was tired and drained after all he'd been through. Waldo wanted to go home. Ernie apologized to the doll, lifted it to his chest, and carrying Waldo like a babe, walked out of the office. Sergeant Gino Tartaglia and I sat looking at each other. That didn't get us anywhere, so I put a call through to Detective Mugovan. I told him to find the magician, Marvin the Great. In an hour, Mugovan had found him. Marvin had a week's booking in a tired vaudeville house on Upper Broadway. The double feature Western was on, so probably Marvin was in his dressing room. Marvin was.
7: Do you mind, please, just to hand me my hairpiece, Mr. Clover?
2: Huh?
7: The hairpiece, the toupee. There, on the severed mannequin's head.
2: Oh, yeah.

0: Here you are.
1: You're welcome. Tragic days for magic.
0: Jane Arnold's death, that's tragic too, huh, Mother?
1: So tragic. It looks all right.
0: Huh?
1: The hairpiece, Mr. Clover. The glue. It does not show. The line where the glue takes the hair to my face, that does not show.
0: We're talking about Jane Arnold.
1: Why do you bother me with this dead girl? Why do you come before performance and bother me?
0: I bleed for you. You didn't like Jane, huh, Marvin?
1: I told you the other time, Jane to me is nothing. To like or to dislike. I paid her for being the girl in my act, that's all.
0: I heard you mistreated her.
1: That's a lie. An evil lie. I do not mistreat even an animal. I have animals in my act. Go, ask them. Who told you such a lie?
0: It doesn't matter. I heard it.
1: You see? Even you admit it's a lie.
0: Oh, wait a minute.
1: Ernie told you, huh? Ernie Stewart? That miserable alcoholic? That apology for a man who has no dignity or pride without a rag doll in his arms? I think Waldo is the man and Ernie the dummy.
0: Tell me more about Ernie, Marvin.
1: Gladly. You do not know about ventriloquists, Mr. Clover. They are a strange group of men. A dummy is their soul, their wit, their being. Ernie tried to be a man without Waldo.
0: Explain it to me.
1: He tried to make time, as you say, with Jane. Jane would have no part of the shell of a man. Perhaps this infuriated Ernie. Huh, Mr. Clover?
2: Marvin, you're on.
1: Yes, excuse me, please. I'm wanted for my performance.
0: The great Marvin walked through the door with a flourish, carrying his props behind him. The only thing left of him in the dressing room was a surplus rabbit who seemed impressed with what Marvin had pulled out of his hat. Ernie had been friendly with Jane. Jane was uninterested. Lou Granger had turned up dead with Ernie's pride and joy, a dummy named Waldo. Ernie was a man with a lot of motives. Back at headquarters, Sergeant Attaglia had a dandy routine that also ended in a flourish. A transcript of a phone conversation to Lieutenant Danny Clover from Joe Lilly. Subject, Ernie Stewart. Remarks, please meet Joe Lilly at the bar, not the grill of Charlie's Bar and Grill. Important. I went there.
3: Can you stand me this way, Mr. Clover?
0: What way, Joe?
3: In a blue and pensive mood. A comic beating back the tears. How do you make a joke about a murderer?
0: A nimble boy like you.
3: A nimble boy like me. Suddenly, I become a guy with a burden. A friend of mine turns out to be a killer.
0: Ernie Stewart.
3: Yeah. I'm informing him.
0: You had your chance when I talked to you the last time. What happened to your conscience since then?
3: Nothing. I leveled then. Just that the circumstances have changed. Now Lou Granger's dead, too. That's the circumstance.
0: Go on.
3: Mr. Clover. In the bottom of a shot glass lies the answer to all the questions. All the great questions. Yesterday, I went visiting Mr. Clover. To the flat of Ernie and Celia Stewart. Social club for laughs. That household needs laughs. In my grade B way, I tried. Ernie didn't listen to me. He couldn't. He was out like a light.
0: And?
3: And the phone call came. Celia answered it. She talked with Lou Granger. Lou wanted Ernie to come down and pick something up. Celia seemed happy. She said she'd send Ernie as soon as he woke up. You know what happened.
0: Yeah. Yeah, I guess so. Ernie went down to Lou's. Lou had Waldo the dummy. Ernie killed him.
3: Yeah, Ernie would do that for Waldo.
0: Yeah, Ernie would.
4: What? Oh, it's Mr. Clover, isn't it? You're the one
0: who... Yes, Miss Stewart. Is Ernie in?
4: No, he's out making the rounds for a job.
0: Oh?
4: Yeah, he should be back soon, though. You want to wait for him?
0: Yes.
4: Oh, please come in. I was going to call you, Mr. Clover, to thank you.
0: Thank me?
4: For what you've done for Ernie.
0: What'd I do?
4: You found Waldo. When you did that, you wiped out 6 months of pain. 6 months of... Oh, it tore me apart what it was doing to Ernie not having Waldo. But you fixed that. You gave Waldo back to him.
0: And now Ernie doesn't need you.
4: What are you talking about?
0: You told me you never let Ernie out of your sight. He's out of your sight now. He was out of your sight when he came to my office to pick up Waldo.
4: I told you I let him go to you because I knew what it meant to him. Now he's looking for a job. But he still needs them. Don't ever make a mistake about that, Mr. Clover.
5: Ernie needed Jane Arnold, too.
4: Oh, you know about this. Poor Ernie. He was so lost without Walter. He reached for anything, even Jane Arnold. I think all that time he didn't even know I was around. Someone to pick him up, to put him to bed, to whisper sleep into his ear.
5: Jane, how did Jane feel about Ernie?
4: She laughed at him. Everyone laughed at Ernie then. Laughed. Walked away from him, not laughing.
5: Mrs. Stewart, there was another time you let Ernie get away from you.
4: Oh? Oh, you mean the time when we got the call from Lou Granger?
5: That time.
4: Why shouldn't I have let Ernie go? Lou said he had Walter, bought him at a baggage auction at some hotel. Why shouldn't I have... Mr. Clover. Ernie? Lou?
6: Hi, everybody.
7: Hey, look who's here, Ernie. The Lost and Found Department from the police. Maybe he came to get a reward for finding me.
6: Waldo, you know you're so right. We completely forgot about it. What shall we give him?
7: We could give him Celia, Ernie.
4: Put him down, Ernie. Put him down.
5: Yeah, put him away, Ernie. You're coming with me.
7: Hey, you lost your marbles. You can't part Ernie and me again. He's lost his marbles, Ernie.
6: What do you want with me, Mr. Clover?
5: Murder.
4: Oh, Ernie. Ernie, why? Why did you do it? That girl and Lou. Why did you have to kill him, Ernie?
7: Get her, will you? Get the axe.
4: You could have come to me, Ernie. I would have helped you. I've always helped. Oh, shut up. Shut up, Waldo. Ernie, throw him away. Get rid of him. We were happy without him, Ernie. I took good care of you. We were happy.
6: Get away from me, Celia. Get away.
7: Take it easy, Ernie, boy. You've been through enough. I'll talk for you.
5: Yeah, what does he want to say, Waldo?
4: Ernie, throw him away. Kill him.
5: What does he want to say, Waldo?
7: Celia says she was happy without me. That's why she put me in the trunk, because she was jealous of me. She checked me in the baggage room at the hotel and forgot about me.
5: Did you do that, Celia?
4: Don't listen to him.
7: But Jane Arnold suspected it was Celia who had gotten rid of me, and because she liked Ernie and was worried about what happened to me, she kept looking through Celia's things.
5: So she found the baggage check in Celia's purse?
7: Oh, that must have made you angry, Celia. Oh, angry enough to poison her.
5: What about Lou, Waldo?
7: Oh, that was tricky. Lou called Ernie to say he had me, but Celia went down there instead. When Lou saw it was Celia who came after me instead of Ernie, he knew what Celia had been doing, so Celia had to kill him. And tried to kill me, too.
5: Yeah, that bothered me, Waldo. If Ernie went to Lou to pick you up, why did he leave you there?
7: I'm telling you, it was Celia.
5: Why didn't Ernie tell me all this before, Waldo?
7: He was sick. Without me, he can't think. You wanted a murderer, Mr. Clover. Well, there she is.
4: Kill him. I'll kill him. He won't take you away from me, Ernie. Give it to me. Give it to me.
7: Ernie. Ernie, you monster. I'll tear you. I'll break you like the girl, like Lou. Get him.
5: The fingers ripped at the cheap cloth, scattered it, tore away the laughing mouth. There was nothing left of Walter. Wood shavings, the broken face and rags. And standing there receiving it as if Waldo's death were his own death, Ernie. Then the woman, the murderess, fell to her knees and her voice.
8: We can be together now, Ernie. See? We can be together now.

Broadway leaps into the night. The sound it makes is the rasp of life deep inside the earth, the hiss of neon and the gaudy laugh. They melt together, and the sound you get is shock. But there's another, the teardrop and the sigh. No one listens because no one hears. It's Broadway, the gaudiest, most violent, the lonesomest mile in the world. Broadway, my beat.

0: Broadway's My Beat stars Larry Thor as Detective Danny Clover with Charles Calvert as Tartaglia. The program was produced and directed by Elliot Lewis. The musical score was composed and conducted by Alexander Courage. Included in tonight's cast were Stan Waxman, Elliot Reed, Mary Lansing, Herb Butterfield, Jerry Hausner, and Hi Averback.
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Here's an episode of Sherlock Holmes, which originally aired Monday, May 19th, 1947, 79 years ago today, titled The Harley Street Murders.

0: Hair Tonic and Cremel Shampoo present the new adventures of Sherlock Holmes, starring Nigel Bruce as Dr. Watson and Tom Conway as Sherlock Holmes. Well, it's Monday evening again and time for the weekly visit with our good friend and host, Dr. Watson. I'm sure he's expecting us, so let's join him, shall we? Good evening, Dr. Watson.
1: Ah, there you are, Mr. Bell. Drop your usual chair and settle down. That's it.
0: Thanks, Dr. Watson. And now, how about tonight's new Sherlock Holmes adventure?
1: Well, I think it'll intrigue you, Mr. Bell, for in it, Sherlock Holmes has once again crossed swords with his most famous opponent, the man whom Holmes referred to as a Napoleon of crime, the redoubtable Professor Moriarty.
0: And who came off best on this occasion?
1: Supposing you let me tell the story from the beginning, my boy, and then you can decide the matter for yourself.
0: Right, Dr. Watson. But before you get too far into the story tonight, perhaps I might...
1: Have a word with our listeners? Of course, Mr. Bowen. While you're doing that, I'll get my pipe lighted.
0: So many men today who use only water to keep their hair in place find that after the water dries, those stubborn hairs and cowlicks get out of place, and their hair never looks neatly groomed or attractive. Yet these men are reluctant to plaster their hair down with a heavy, greasy hairdressing. 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Now, Dr. Watson, how about the case of the Harley Street murders?
1: Well, Mr. Bell, that story began on a December evening at the turn of the century. I had occasion to visit a certain doctor that night, I remember. And after an early dinner in Baker Street, I was able to persuade Sherlock Holmes to walk with me on my mission to nearby Harley Street. Holmes was never very keen on indulging in exercise for its own sake. And as we tramped through the frosty streets, his noticeably bad humor made me realize that I might have been wiser to have left him at home amid the material comforts of our flat. Finally, he turned to me.
2: We should have taken a hansom cab, Watson.
1: Why, Holmes? It's not more than a 10-minute walk.
2: A cab would have taken 3. The remaining 7 minutes might have been more profitably employed at home.
1: Rubbish. A brisk walk after dinner is good for one. It aids the digestion.
2: My digestion is as uncomplicated as that of a horse. Mm. I've never been able to understand the hearty Englishman who believes that a resounding plunge into ice-cold water or running round Hyde Park on a rainy day in an attenuated pair of shorts are the obvious ways of inducing glowing health and a happy digestion. Personally, I think such asinine behavior is merely conducive to double pneumonia.
1: Then why did you come with a...
2: Because you said you were going to call on Dr. Ingleby.
1: You're familiar with the name?
2: Oh, yes.
1: Then perhaps you'd be rather startled to learn that Dr. Ingleby is a woman.
2: No, Watson. I was well aware of the fact.
1: Oh, well, how'd you know?
2: Because I read an article of hers in the current medical bulletin. It was signed Sarah Ingleby, M.D. I've yet to meet a man with the Christian name of Sarah. Therefore, I deduce she's a woman.
1: Amazing deduction. Quite amazing.
2: But you haven't told me why you're calling on her tonight, Watson.
1: Well, I knew her slightly at the University of London. Nice woman, though I never can understand why a woman wants to be a doctor. Anyway, I'm on the committee for collecting a present for old Professor Taylor on his retirement. She was one of his pet students, and I'm hoping for a substantial contribution from the lady. Hello.
2: That was a police whistle.
1: Yes, and look at the crowd up there ahead.
2: Come on, Watson.
3: Come on, keep back there.
4: Oh, hello. Mr. Holmes and Dr. Watson. Evening, gentlemen.
1: Good evening.
2: What's wrong, Lestrade?
4: Murder. That's what's wrong, Mr. Holmes.
1: Murder?
4: Yeah, come and look what we found at the foot of the basement steps half an hour ago.
5: Out of the way, you. Keep them there, constable.
4: There you are, gentlemen. Take a look at that.
1: Great Scott. A well-dressed man and lying in a pool of blood.
4: Yeah, he was well-dressed all right when we found him. had a nice shiny knife sticking through the third button of his waistcoat.
2: Has he been identified?
4: Yes, Mr. Holmes. He's Dr. Marsden. His consulting room is on the second floor. Must have been stabbed as he came out of the front door and then chucked down this basement.
2: Hmm. Was he robbed?
4: No, sir. His wallet had 3 5-pound notes in it. They weren't touched. Nor was the gold watch and chain he was wearing.
1: Have you been able to unearth any clue as to motive, Inspector?
4: Not a blooming one, Doctor. Just been talking with his nurse. From what she says, he didn't have an enemy in the world.
2: No robbery, no apparent motive, no clues, eh, Lestrade? Provoking problem. Well, come on, Watson. We must be on our way.
1: Huh? You mean that you're going to leave?
4: Well, I thought this would be a case after your own heart, Mr. Holmes. I was hoping you'd give me a bit of help.
2: No, Lestrade, it's no concern of mine. Let Scotland Yard do its own work for once. Come on, Watson. The doctor we're interested in is alive and a woman.
6: I don't think Dr. Ingleby will see you, gentlemen. She didn't tell me she's expecting anyone.
1: Nevertheless, my good woman, I think if you mention my name, she'll gladly give us a few moments.
6: Well, you can come in.
1: Oh,
6: what were the names again, please?
2: Dr. Watson and Mr. Sherlock Holmes.
7: Who is it, Agnes?
6: There's a Dr. Watson and a Mr. Holmes, Mum. I told him that you weren't the habit of
7: receiving. All right, Agnes. You can leave us.
6: Yes, Mum.
1: But... perhaps you remember me, Dr. Ingleby.
7: Yes, indeed, Dr. Watson. At the university, wasn't it?
1: Yes.
7: Oh, do come into the sitting room, won't you? And you, Mr. Holmes?
2: Thank you.
7: Mr. Sherlock Holmes, isn't it?
2: Yes, Dr. Ingleby.
7: I'm flattered to meet so famous a man.
2: Thank you, madam. And may I say how glad I am to have this opportunity of making your acquaintance.
7: Thank you.
2: I read your article in the current medical journal with intense interest. Your invention of a new type of surgical knife that applies a local anesthetic at the same time as it cuts should prove extremely valuable.
7: I wish the Royal College of Surgeons would agree with you, Mr. Holmes.
1: Oh, you've encountered opposition from them, Dr. Ingleby?
7: Great opposition. Yeah. It seems odd that every stride in medical science should be countered by opposition of the very people it would assist. But I'm sure you haven't come here to discuss my new discovery, gentlemen.
1: Well, as a matter of fact, Dr. Ingleby, I'm on the committee that's raising a fund for a parting present for old Professor Taylor.
7: Oh.
1: You were a student of his, and I thought
7: Oh, yes, of course. I'd like to contribute, Dr. Watson. How would 10 guineas be?
1: Oh, that's very generous of you.
6: It's Dr. McKinney to see you, Mum.
7: David, how nice to see you.
8: Hello, Sarah, my dear.
7: Oh, let me introduce you. Dr. David McKinney, Mr. Sherlock Holmes,
8: how
7: and
8: do you do?
7: Dr. Watson.
1: All right, Doctor.
8: Did you hear about the trouble down the street, Sarah?
7: You mean about Dr. Marsden?
8: Aye.
7: Yes. But please don't talk about it, David. It's too awful. Oh, Dr. Watson, I'll just write that check for you now.
1: Thank you so much.
2: Dr. McKenna, it's fortunate that I met you here. I was planning to call on you in the next few days.
8: Surely not in my professional capacity. Your friend here is an excellent doctor.
1: Oh, thank you, sir. Thank you.
2: No, Dr. McKenna, I was curious to talk to you since I heard that you were the executor of the Galbraith Estates. Have you been having any difficulties, may I ask?
8: Funny you should ask me that. For the past week, I've been absolutely pestered by some confounded mathematics professor who wants to buy the Cornish property. But I'm not going to settle. I'm keeping the place in trust for the year.
2: A professor of mathematics, huh? Very interesting. Tell me, Dr. McKenna, have any attempts been made on your life recently?
8: Well, you're positively psychic, Holmes. On Wednesday, I was nearly run down by a horse van in Welbeck Street. I swear it wasn't an accident.
2: Mm-hmm.
8: On Thursday night, I was assaulted by a footpad as I was approaching the house. Sweet. Fortunately, I'm something of a boxer, and I was able to drive him away.
2: I see.
8: And only this morning, as I was walking down Pier Street, a brick came down from the roof of one of the houses and shattered to pieces at my feet.
1: Good Lord, you've informed the police, of course.
8: No, I haven't. I can take care of myself.
2: Then please let me warn you, Dr. McKenna. Watch yourself carefully. Until the estate is settled, receive no private visits from strangers.
8: Mr. Holmes, may I ask what knowledge you have of my affairs?
2: I'm afraid that at the moment, sir, I'm not in a position to be any more explicit. However, I repeat my warning with the utmost gravity.
8: Well, my soul, you're being very mysterious.
7: Here's your check, Dr. Watson.
1: Oh, thank you very much indeed, Dr. Ingleby. That's very, very kind of you.
2: Watson, I think we should be on our way. Good evening, Dr. Ingleby.
7: Good night, Mr. McKenna.
1: Good night.
7: Good night.
8: Holmes, Watson.
9: Holmes. I've never seen you so confoundedly mysterious.
8: Shh, listen.
10: Curious chap, that Sherlock Holmes. Fancy his warning me like that.
11: His profession? He sends murder everywhere. Except under his own nose.
9: Extraordinary remark.
2: Get your coat, Watson. Let's get back to Baker Street. This is quite a three-pipe problem.
1: You know, Holmes, I'm suspicious of that woman. She behaved very queerly when the murder was mentioned, and that remark of hers a moment ago was very odd, too.
2: You're leaping to conclusions, my dear Watson. At the moment, I'm much more interested in the fact that the mysterious mathematics professor in whose path Dr. McKenna stands is undoubtedly our old friend, the professor.
1: Moriarty?
2: Right.
1: You think that he was connected with that murder tonight, too?
2: Indirectly, yes, Watson. And I fear that before we unravel this complicated skein of circumstances, several more members of the medical profession are doomed to die.
4: Extra, get your paper. Get your late-night final. New murders in Harley Street. Extra, late-night final. Another doctor murdered in Harley Street. Evening paper, extra. Fifth doctor slain in Harley Street. Extra, extra, get your paper.
1: You know, Holmes, it's extraordinary the way these medical murders are baffling the police. I expect Lestrade will be around soon to try and interest you in them again.
2: But I am interested, Watson.
1: Oh?
2: The crimes are wanton, apparently motiveless, yet dexterously executed. A fascinating field for speculation. But I'm even more interested in the probable next move of Professor Moriarty. I know that Dr. McKenna stands in his way. Moriarty, so I've discovered, covets the Cornish portions of the Galbraith Estates.
1: Oh, does he?
2: He has certain plans connected with the caves there.
1: Oh, perhaps he does, but I must say that my interests lie here in London. 5 murders in a week. All of the victims are doctors. Quite frankly, I'm beginning to feel a little uneasy myself.
2: Quite understandable. By the way, didn't the new copy of the bulletin of the Royal College of Surgeons arrive in the post?
1: Yes, yes, I just skimmed through it here. Wait a minute. There you are.
2: Thank you. Aha. Just as I thought. Listen to this, Watson.
12: Hand me the new copy of the Bulletin of the Royal College of Surgeons, Carter, will you?
4: Here it is, Professor Moriarty.
12: Aha. Just as I thought, Carter. I had already concluded that these much-publicized medical murders were in all likelihood committed by a half-madman who felt himself persecuted by doctors.
4: Well,
12: but why these particular doctors, I ask myself. Here is the answer, Carter. The names of all the murdered men are on one committee. Illuminating, Carter, isn't it?
4: Yes, it is, Professor.
12: Very illuminating.
2: Illuminating, Watson, isn't it?
1: Yes, it is, Holmes.
2: All the murdered men were on one committee. A committee that emphatically rejected as impractical Dr. Sarah Ingleby's invention.
1: Then it begins to look as if I was right in suspecting her.
2: Yes, old chap, it seems that your guesswork hit upon the truth. But now we have to work fast. Our first step should be obvious.
1: To call on Dr. McKenna, I suppose. He's the only member of that medical committee who is still living.
2: He's undoubtedly in grave danger. But I've warned him to be on his guard. No, Watson, our next step is to strike at the source of this deviltry. We'll call on Dr. Sarah Ingleby at once.
6: But you can't see the doctor, Mr. Holmes. She went out not 10 minutes ago.
1: Did she leave alone?
6: No, sir. A man came to see her. He stayed talking for half an hour and they went out together.
2: Mm. Can you describe the man?
6: Let me see. He was very tall and thin with an high forehead and deep-set eyes.
9: Professor Moriarty.
2: Precisely. Thank you. You've been extremely helpful.
6: Glad to be of service, I'm sure, gentlemen.
1: What do you suppose Moriarty has to do with Dr. Ingleby, Holmes?
2: I shall suppose nothing, Watson. One of the reasons that Moriarty and I have so often ended in a stalemate is that each of us is eminently capable of reconstructing the processes of the other's mind. Let me think. If I were Moriarty, Great heavens, Watson. We must act at once. Moriarty has just secured the most dangerous weapon of his entire career.
0: In just a moment, we'll rejoin Sherlock Holmes as he endeavors to solve the strange case of the Harley Street murders. 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That famous modern hair tonic which is preferred among America's top executives and most successful men. Now, Dr. Watson, you certainly had me on the edge of my chair there. What happened next?
1: Well, Mr. Bell, supposing I pick up my story at the exact place I left off. Sherlock Holmes turned to me and said...
2: Yes, Watson. Moriarty has just secured the most dangerous weapon of his entire career. Come along.
1: A weapon? Oh, I don't understand, Holmes.
2: I warned Dr. McKenna to admit no stranger to his house, because I know that Moriarty aims at his death. But the person he is sure to admit is the woman to whom he's so obviously devoted.
1: Dr. Sarah Ingleby.
2: Yes, Watson. The pattern begins to become frighteningly clear. And if Moriarty is half the brain I know him to be, I can just imagine how devilishly persuasive he's being at this very moment.
13: And so you see, my dear Dr. Ingleby, that your real enemy is not that committee.
14: But they banned the use of my new discovery, Professor Moriarty. They ruined my life's work. And so I made them pay with their own lives.
13: Oh, quite so, my dear. And I sympathize and admire the way you erased them. Masterly, quite masterly. But they were mere tools. It is Dr. McKenna who was behind that committee.
14: I can't believe that David would have done that. He told me he loved me.
13: All the more reason why he was jealous of your scientific attainments. He resents women in his field. He told me that himself. He planned to destroy you as a doctor.
14: He told you that?
13: That and much more that I couldn't repeat to you, my dear.
14: Then he must die, too.
13: Of course, he must.
14: I can't thank you enough for opening my eyes, Professor. Now I know what I must do.
13: But you must have steady nerves for so great a task, my dear.
14: Yes.
13: I have here some capsules of my own manufacture. I think if you'll take one, you'll find it extremely efficacious.
14: Thank you, Professor. Thank you. And now I shall call on David McKenna.

0: Dr. McKenna, you must believe me when I tell you that you're in desperate danger.
1: But, Mr.
2: Yes, yes, Doctor. That's why we came directly to you after calling on the person that we believe to be the murderer.
1: And who is that person, may I ask?
0: I'm afraid I can't answer that question for you at the moment, Dr. McKenna. Not until my strong suspicion is confirmed. I can tell you, however, that a dangerous criminal by the name of Moriarty has a new and perfect weapon in his power.
1: Weapon?
0: Yes. A lunatic whose murderous hate could be turned against you.
1: Well, it all sounds very melodramatic.
2: Perhaps it does, but you'll be wise to listen to my friend.
0: I wouldn't be at all surprised if the murderer is approaching your house now.
1: What?
0: And it's someone that you would admit unquestioningly, and who would strike you down on the spot. I must implore you to retire, Dr. McCann.
1: But what are you and Dr. Watson going to do?
0: Bait a trap. Here in your sitting room.
1: Oh. Very well. I suppose I'd be stupid to ignore your warning. But I wish you could be a little more specific. I'll be in my library on the first floor.
2: What bait are you going to use for the trap, Holmes?
0: You, old chap.
2: Huh? Me?
0: Yes. You're not unlike Dr. McKenna in build, and I'm sure you have little difficulty in imitating his Scotch accent. If you sit at the writing desk here, with your back to the door, so I'll turn down the gaslight. When Dr. McKenna's visitor arrives, I shall be in hiding behind this curtain.
2: And in the meanwhile?
0: We must wait, Watson, and I don't think we shall have to wait very long.

0: There's the bell now.
1: Yes. The maid's going to answer the door. I'll slip behind these curtains. Keep up the deception as long as you can, Watson. We want to catch her red-handed. But be careful. Undoubtedly, she's carrying a knife.
0: You always give me the best job, don't you? Come in.
2: All right, all right. Come on. Who's that?
3: David. Is that you?
2: Hey, sir, that's me. Excuse me, I'll just finish this letter.
3: You'll never finish it, David.
1: No, you don't.
3: You devil!
1: It's all right, Watson, I've got her out.
0: Oh, I can't hear it.
3: What kind of a trap is this?
1: One that has caught you very neatly, Dr. Ingleby. I'll take that knife, thank you.
0: Do you admit that you came here to kill Dr. McKenna?
3: Oh, of course I do. Why did you fools stop me? I'd have killed him just as I killed the others. If you could have seen their stupid faces. A knife so clean and easy. It really was surprisingly easy. I gloried in killing them.
1: But this last attempt... This last attempt wasn't your own idea, was it?
3: No, it wasn't. I must say I didn't believe that David was against me, too.
0: Then what made you change your mind?
3: Change mind?
1: Yes. Who suggested the idea to you?
3: Yes. Professor.
0: Confound it, she's fainted. Just as she was going to give us vital information. That's the trouble with women. They get so highly emotional.
1: That's not the trouble with this woman, Watson. She didn't faint. She's dead.

0: Hello, Mr. Holmes.
1: Dr. Watson.
2: Good morning, Mr.
1: Holmes. Good morning, Inspector.
0: Yeah. I thought you'd be coming around to see us at Scotland Yard before you were through. Going to crow over us, I suppose.
1: No, Lestrade, I have no intention of crowing. I blame myself for not having solved the case sooner.
3: Well, the newspapers don't blame you, Holmes. I've never seen such eulogies.
0: Yes, Doctor. And once again, the Yard gets all the brickbats. Wish you'd come in on the case with me when I first asked you, Mr. Holmes. Well, no good crying over spilt milk. Case is closed. Yeah, with you and Dr. Watson both hearing her confession, all that's left to do is to have a statement drawn up and have you gentlemen sign it. Too bad she went and committed suicide, though.
3: I still don't understand how she did it while we were holding her arms.
1: I quite agree, Watson. That's why I came to Scotland Yard.
0: Oh, you want to see the post-mortem report, don't you, Mr. Holmes? It's here on the desk somewhere. She used cyanide, you know.
3: Well, that's the fastest acting poison known.
1: True, Watson. But I'll swear she didn't swallow anything while we were holding her. That's what puzzles me.
0: Ah, here's the doctor's report, Mr. Holmes.
1: Enlightening. Most enlightening.
0: Well, why'd you say that, Mr. Holmes?
1: Dr. Ingleby did not commit suicide. She, too, was murdered.
0: Murdered?
3: But she died in full view of us. How could she be murdered?
1: Look at the post-mortem report. Something else significant besides poison was found.
3: Look. It says here that heavy traces of gelatine were found in the stomach.
1: Precisely. There's the answer.
0: Gelatine? But what does that prove? Merely that the woman had eaten some jellied pudding.
3: Yes, exactly.
1: But remember, gelatine is also used to coat capsules.
3: But that still doesn't explain how she swallowed it before our very eyes.
1: That's just the point, Watson. She didn't. Remember that they were extensive traces of gelatine. A capsule of extremely thick gelatine would not dissolve for some time. Obviously, Moriarty gave her the capsule. She swallowed it. And before the gelatine had melted and released the deadly poison, she had ample time to commit another murder, had we not prevented her. As ingenious and diabolical a murder as ever I encountered.
3: Christ Scott, Sir Moriarty used her as a tool to kill Dr. McKenna, knowing that she herself would drop dead before she could incriminate him.
1: Exactly, Watson.
0: Well, blow me down, Mr. Holmes. Professor Moriarty's outwitted you again.
1: I wouldn't quite say that, Lestrade. I'd call it another stalemate.
0: You know, Mr. Holmes, I begin to think you're never going to catch him for us.
1: I refuse to share your pessimism, Inspector. This has been another stalemate, yes. But you mark my words. Moriarty's reign will not last forever. There will come a day, Lestrade. Yes, there will come a day.

0: Ladies, when you want to look your radiant best, you naturally want your hair to appear just as beautiful and lustrous as it can be. So here's a tip from some of the world's most divinely beautiful girls, Powers models. 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
0: 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And now, Dr. Watson, what about next week?
2: Well, now, let me see. Next week, I think I'll tell you how Holmes, by a brilliant deductive reasoning, proved that what appeared to be a simple case of accidental drowning was in reality a diabolical murder. I call it The Adventure of the Submerged Baronet.
0: Tonight's new Sherlock Holmes adventure was suggested by an incident in Sir Arthur Conan Doyle's story, The Final Problem. Nigel Bruce appeared by permission of Universal International Pictures. Tom Conway through the courtesy of Eagle Lion Pictures. The Sherlock Holmes series is produced by Tom McKnight, with original music composed and conducted by Alex Steinert. This is Joseph Bell speaking for Cremel Hair Tonic and Cremel Shampoo, and inviting you to be with us next week at this same time when Dr. Watson will tell us about the adventure of the submerged baronet.

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1: You're listening to the Detective Show's Hour on ABN, the Antioch Broadcasting Network. You just heard an episode of Sherlock Holmes, which originally aired Monday, May 19th, 1947, 79 years ago today. Its title? The Harley Street Murders. From the ABN Reel-to-Reel Library, here's an episode of Let George Do It, which originally aired Monday, May 19th, 1952, 74 years ago today, titled It Happened on Friday.
2: Personal notice, changes my stock and trade. 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

0: 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It happened on Friday, a transcribed adventure of George Valentine.
1: Dear Mr. Valentine, I might tell you that I'm writing this letter because I'm highly patriotic. I might say I'm writing because I want to see my husband in more trouble than he's already in. Neither would be true. I happen to love my husband, and I want him brought back to the United States alive. If you and your assistant are prepared to take a rather lengthy trip, please call on me on receipt of this letter, and I will explain what cannot be put in writing. Yours sincerely, Lois Craig.
2: Well, Mrs. Craig, your letter was a little confusing.
1: Yes, I realized that after I'd written it. You said you wanted your husband brought back alive. Just where is he? Miss Brooks, have you ever heard of Friday's Island?
3: Well, yes, it's in the Pacific somewhere, isn't it?
1: Yes, that's right. One of a cluster of islands in the general direction of Tahiti.
2: And that's where he is?
1: Yes. You see, Stanley and I were on a vacation by air in the South Pacific. On the way home, our plane landed on Friday's Island.
2: Well, so far it's clear. I suppose he decided to go native and stay there.
1: Nothing quite as romantic as that, Mr. Valentine. No. Just before our plane took off, he said he was going back to speak to the stewardess. When we were in the air and he didn't come back, I investigated.
3: And he wasn't aboard?
1: He hadn't spoken to the stewardess. Just stepped off the plane and disappeared.
2: Oh. Well, what did you do? Wouldn't they turn back and pick him up?
1: Well, the captain of the plane sent a radio message to the airport to locate him. He was there, all right. But he sent word back to me.
3: What sort of word, Mrs. Craig?
1: Just that I should continue on home, that he had some business to attend to on the island and would come on when he'd finished it.
2: Hmm. What possible business could he have on a little Pacific island?
1: Well, I have my suspicions. That's why I sent for you.
2: Yeah. But couldn't the authorities help you?
1: If what I fear is true, I don't want the authorities to know about it.
2: Mm-hmm. Well, I wonder if you could clear that up a little. By the way, what's your husband's business?
1: Well, he's a writer now.
3: Well, wouldn't that explain his stay on the island, Mrs. Craig? Research, atmosphere, something?
1: Not quite. You see, there's an organization, a very secret circle on Friday's Island, known only as the Group.
2: Sounds like a communist setup.
1: That's exactly what it is. Stanley found out, I don't know how, that the group has practically completed plans for taking over the entire area.
2: Well, that all sounds plain. Obviously, your husband knows what would make a great magazine, a newspaper story.
1: I haven't told you one thing. Up until 2 months ago, my husband was in the Justice Department. He was relieved of his position because of what they term security reasons.
2: Oh, yeah, I see what you mean now, Mrs. Craig. But perhaps you're just jumping to conclusions.
1: I'd hoped so myself, Mr. Valentine, until yesterday. A man named Kester, one of the big powers in the communist movement in this country, called me.
3: What did he say?
1: He wanted to know if Stanley had sent him any messages through me. I said he hadn't. He told me to expect some and to hold them for him.
2: So it all boils down to one thing. You feel your husband has gone in with the communists down there and that if he keeps up, he'll get in trouble.
1: Yes.
2: And you want me to make him see the light and come back to the States, is that right?
1: Yes. I told you I love him. I don't want him to be disgraced. and I don't want him dead.
2: Well, sometimes people with strong ideas are hard to convert
1: you. I don't care how you get him to come back. That's up to you. Here's his address on the island. Will you try?
2: All right, Mrs. Craig. I'll do my best to act like Frank Buck and bring him back alive.

0: So this is Friday's Island, Brooksy.
1: It's pretty, George. Blue skies and palm trees.
0: Yeah, and slow-moving natives. Hard to believe any of these people could get excited enough to hatch up a commie plot.
1: Mrs. Craig didn't say there were natives in the group. They could be foreigners.
0: Yeah, probably are. Well, let's try and find the hotel and then call on Stanley Craig, huh?
2: Hey, pardon, mister.
0: Huh? Oh, hello there.
2: I hear you say you'd like to go to hotel.
0: Well, yeah, that's right, if you'll direct us.
2: Have carriage here. Happy take Mr. and Missy.
0: Is it far?
2: Not far, just hot. Better you ride.
1: Yes, let's, George.
0: Okay, yeah, sure. Hop in, Brooksy. There you be. They'll send our baggage over later, I suppose, huh?
2: Oh, yes.
0: Say, you don't know what hotel,
2: Mr. It's only one hotel in Port Hope, mister. It's called the International.
0: Oh. Surprised they don't call it the International, ain't you?
2: Yes. What you say?
0: Oh, nothing. Just a little private joke.
2: Oh, joke. We go.
1: George, what's the bell for?
2: People know we come. Make pretty sound.
0: Oh, yeah. Say, boy.
2: Name is Leon. Leon Singh, at your service.
0: Okay, Leon. Say, tell me, is this address far from the hotel? Let's see, here it is. 17 Bank Street.
2: 17 Bank Street?
0: Yeah, that's right.
2: Not far. Down by waterfront. You want to go there?
0: Yeah, but we'll go to the hotel and register first. You want to wait for me?
2: Oh, yes, I wait, mister. I see you get to Bank Street very safe.

0: here, mister. This is house you want. 17.
1: Yeah, all right. Wasn't very far, was it?
0: No, not far. I make knock on door.
1: Well, look, I don't need all this service. Well, thanks anyway.
0: You know person who live here, maybe?
1: No, not yet.
2: Yes, what?
1: Oh, hello. I'm looking for Stanley Craig.
2: Mr. Craig is not in.
1: Oh, that's too bad. I have a message for him.
2: Ah, well, perhaps I can take it. Step in, Mr. Valentine.
0: Leon will wait.
2: Where is the young lady?
1: Hmm? Oh, hey, now, wait a minute. You know who I am?
2: Certainly I know. You and Miss Brooks arrived on the plane at 2 o'clock and registered at the International.
1: Yeah. Well, who are you?
2: Graniff is my name. Nicholas Graniff. Now, about the message for Mr. Craig. Who is it from?
1: Why, it's from Kester, if that's any of your business.
2: Oh. Then it is very much my business. Where is it?
1: Now, look, Buster, I'm delivering the message to Mr. Craig and no one else.
2: It is important that I have it. If you do not wish to cooperate, perhaps we will have to try other methods.
1: Oh, I see. What's the idea of the gun?
2: It is just to convince you.
1: Uh-huh. Well, it wouldn't do you much good to carry through on that, especially since Miss Brooks knows just where I am and you don't know where the message is.
2: In the future, I would thank you to knock before coming in, Anna.
3: Who is this, Nicholas? What are you doing with the gun?
2: This is Mr. Valentine. He's a messenger from our friend Kester in the States.
3: Oh? What does he say?
2: Well, the gentleman is reticent about delivering the message, Anna. He insists on seeing Mr. Craig.
1: Now, look, Buster, fun is fun. You know we're all in this together. I'm just following orders.
2: Yes. Yes, just following orders. Of course, Valentine. You're right. I admire your devotion to orders.
1: Okay, thanks. This is where Craig lives, isn't it?
2: Yes, it is.
1: All right, I want to see him. Where is he?
2: Suppose you tell him, Anna.
3: He is in jail, Mr.
1: In jail? But why?
3: We don't quite know. Some little charge.
1: But can't the group do something about it?
2: I believe so, Mr. Valentine. I believe so.
1: Well, then, why don't you get on it? I don't plan to spend much time here. I have other places to go.
2: We shall start proceedings immediately. Tell me, Mr. Valentine, where would you like to meet Mr. Craig?
1: I'll stay in my room at the hotel all evening. I suppose you know the number of the room. You know everything else.
2: Oh, of course. The room is number 38. Come, Anna. We shall visit the police so that Mr. Craig can keep his appointment.

0: Just a minute. Yeah?
1: Mr. Valentine?
0: Yeah, that's right.
1: I'm Stanley Craig.
0: Oh, well, come in, come in.
1: Thank you. Mr. Valentine, I understand you have a message for me.
0: Yeah, that's right.
1: From Kester.
0: Well, no. No, I'm afraid that was a little white lie.
1: Then just why did you want to see me? Mr. Valentine, we don't go in for little white lies.
0: No, I'm sure of that. I'm afraid the group wouldn't like that.
1: You are quite right. Well?
0: My message is from your wife, Mr. Craig.
1: My wife? Is she all right?
0: She's quite all right. She's just afraid that you're not.
1: Nonsense. You can see that I am.
0: For the present, yes, I can. But how long can you go on?
1: What do you mean by that?
0: Mrs. Craig sent me to bring you home. She thought I might be able to reform you, I guess, but... Well, I see it's not easy to take anyone from the group.
1: No. No, it isn't.
0: Now, look, Craig.

0: I suggest that you stay here in Port Hope for a few days. You may be able to deliver an important message back to the States for me.
1: Well, okay.
0: See you later, I hope.
1: Well, you can't always win, I suppose. Pretty stupid way to earn a trip to the South Pacific.
2: Good evening, Mr. Valentine.
1: Oh, Graniff. What were you doing out there on the balcony?
2: Watching your conference with Mr. Craig.
1: Then I suppose you heard our conversation.
2: Though I tried very hard, unfortunately, no. I did hear, however, one important fact.
1: Such as?
2: That you did not bring a message from Kester, as you said. Only a message from the man's wife.
1: Oh, yeah. Well, it was a try, wasn't it?
2: You have done what you came here to do. There is a plane through for the States tomorrow morning. I expect you to take it.
1: And if I refuse?
2: If you refuse, then this...
1: Oh, now look, Buster. That's the second time you pulled a gun on me today.
2: You will leave in the morning?
1: No.
3: George.
1: And I'll relieve you of that gun.
2: George. Estimate it yourself.
3: George.
2: Think it over, Valentine, when you wake me.
4: Oh.

In just a moment, we'll return to tonight's adventure of George Valentine. But first, a question. What happens when you put your foot down on the accelerator? Do you feel a surge of power? Do you sail forward smoothly and effortlessly? Or has a one-feature gasoline got your car acting old before its time? Remember, the feel behind the wheel depends a lot on what's in the tank. So if habit has you buying a one-feature gas that's robbing you of real driving pleasure, then shift over now to the gasoline with all eight Chevron Supreme. Any gasoline can be made to stress one feature at the expense of others. Chevron Supreme gasoline gives you not one, not two, but all eight high-performance qualities in correct balance. Full power, quick starting, fast warm-up, anti-knock, vapor lock prevention, area blending, smooth acceleration, and economy mileage are all yours in every gallon of Chevron Supreme. Stop in soon and say, fill her up with Chevron Supreme gasoline at any standard station or independent Chevron gas station where they say and mean, we take better care of your car.

0: And now, back to tonight's adventure of George Valentine. You're hired by a woman who believes her husband is in danger because, as an ex-employee of the Justice Department who lost his job because of communist ideas, he has become involved with an organization on a South Pacific island known as the Group. Your man doesn't seem willing to cooperate. And when he's left your hotel room, another character appears to order you off the island and impress his order with a knockout punch. If your name is George Valentine, you come to with a familiar voice in your ear.
1: George, darling, what happened?
2: Oh, Brooksy, where did you come from?
1: Did Craig do this to you, darling? I heard voices.
2: Oh, no. Craig didn't do it. It was that goon boy.
1: Will you please make sense, George?
2: Well, I'm trying to, Angela. I'm trying to. I should have used my right instead of my... Oh, hey, wait a minute.
1: Will you please lie still? George, if you get up...
2: A cigarette box.
1: I'll get you a cigarette.
2: I don't want a cigarette.
1: Then what?
2: Hey, throw the catch on that French door to the balcony, Angel.
1: Well, all right, but...
2: Yeah, sure. At least he didn't get this. Pull the drapes, will you, Brooksy?
1: All right, George.
2: That's better. Okay, now let's
1: George,
2: see.
1: Don't you think that...
2: Hey, wait a minute. Listen to this. If anything should happen to me, please take possession of very important information hidden in my room. The instruction will be sufficient to guide you in its use. Use great caution. Graniff and the others will try to take it from you. I still hope to see you when the job is done, Craig.
1: Well, what does that mean?
2: That's what I'm wondering. If it's what I think it is, Mrs. Craig had real reason for worrying about her husband.
1: I don't think I quite follow you, George.
2: That's probably because I don't quite follow myself, I guess. But it's just a hunch. Come on, let's get out of here.
1: Darling, where are we going?
2: To the airport.
1: But I haven't packed
2: yet. Don't have to this trip. I just want a little information.
1: Information about what?
2: Stanley Craig. I don't know who to trust in this place, but I think we'll take a chance on the boys at the airline.

0: Oh, hello, mister. Missy?
1: George, that's the same little man who drove us to the hotel.
2: Yeah, must be. I can't see him yet, but I couldn't mistake that voice.
1: What's he doing here this time of night?
2: Watching us, probably.
0: You are out late, mister.
2: Yeah, that's right.
0: I know. You make arrangement to leave on the plane tomorrow morning.
2: Yeah, that's right, too.
0: I go with you. Maybe I help.
2: Oh, I think I can manage all right, Leon. You get in the carriage and stay with him, Brooksy. He can drive us back to the hotel.
1: Well, all right, darling.
2: Good. Be right back. Hello there.
3: What?
2: Wake up. Come on, will you, old man?
3: Yeah, sure. What is it?
2: You the radio operator at this airport?
3: Radio? Yeah, sure. Radio operator, ticket agent.
2: All right. I want to send a radiogram. I want you to send it for me.
3: Oh, now, just a minute, bud. This is an airport. Official business only. Now, look, there's an office in the hotel.
2: Suppose you don't trust anybody to send a very important message.
3: Yeah? How important?
2: Enough to affect the lives of a lot of people.
3: Oh?
2: All right, here you are. It's all written out for you. Think you can get it through for me?
3: Department of Justice, Washington, D.C.
2: That's right. Will you do it?
3: Sure.
2: Good. And when you get an answer back, hang on to it until I come back for it, will you?
3: Hey, this is dynamite, Mr.
2: Valentine. You'll find the signature at the bottom. And here's something for your trouble.
3: Oh, no, sir. I wouldn't take that.
2: I'll buy yourself a couple of hula skirts to send to your girl. I'll be back in a few hours. And let's hope you've got an answer.
1: George?
2: Yeah, Angel?
0: Hello, mister. You got your ticket?
2: Yeah, sure, Leon.
0: Plane be here tomorrow morning, maybe 9 o'clock.
2: Yeah, sure. Hey, by the way, seen anything of Mr. Craig tonight?
0: No, mister. Not since he come to your room in hotel.
2: Oh, you knew that, huh?
0: Oh, yes, mister. I drive him there.
2: Uh-huh. And back?
0: Oh, no, sir. Mr. Craig, he walk back.
2: I'll bet. Okay, Leon, drive us back to the hotel and we'll get some rest.
0: Yes, sir, mister.

0: George.
1: The angel?
0: Getting awfully sleepy around here. Couldn't I go to my room and go to sleep for a while?
2: Mm. Oh, sure, I'm sorry. Just because I have to sit up doesn't mean that we both have to.
0: But why do you have to?
2: Well, I'm going back down to the airport pretty soon. It's been several hours. The Washington offices would have been open quite a while.
0: You mean an answer to your radio?
2: That's right. But you go ahead, and I'll just... Wait a minute. Yeah, who is it?
3: Jim Riley, Mr. Valentine, from the airport.
2: Oh, good. Okay, wait a second.
4: Hi, Mr. Valentine.
2: Hi.
4: I thought I'd better bring this to you. Found it important.
2: Oh, good. Thanks, Jim.
4: That's all right. Looks like you really did hit dynamite. Well, got to get back to the radio room. So long.
2: Thanks. So long, Jim. Uh-huh.
0: What is it, George?
2: Dynamite, Angel, like the man said. Now I'm going to do a little snooping around Stanley Craig's room.
0: You mean we are?
2: Oh, everybody wants to get in the act. Okay, Angel, let's go.

0: George, why do you suppose Stanley Craig isn't here in his room?
1: I don't know, Angel. Unless he's unable to be. By reason of death.
0: George, what do you mean?
1: I mean this Cranif character must have found out what I found out by radio an hour ago. Craig wasn't a member of the group by choice, Brooksy.
0: But he was a communist.
1: Don't believe everything you've told. He was fired from the Justice Department, yes, and for a reason.
0: Because he was a communist.
1: No, because they wanted the group to think he was. Now, if they've caught on, it means...
0: George!
2: Well, you're enjoying your work, Mr. Valentine.
1: Cranif, you really get around, don't you?
2: I make it my business to know what's going on, my friend. Come on in, Anna.
3: I'm coming, Nicky.
2: So, you're a smart young man who thinks he can take matters in his own hands, eh? How wrong you are.
1: Yeah, I guess you're right, Cranif. I suppose we'd better take your advice instead, huh? That plane out tomorrow morning?
2: I'm afraid you are wrong about that, Valentine. I do not think you will need to make reservations.
0: George, what does he mean?
2: Anna.
3: Yes, Nicholas.
2: You are quite adept at using a gun, are you not?
3: Yes, but why do you ask me to do this?
2: I am asking you to do nothing, Anna, except to keep a gun on these people. I'm going to the group. We will decide what to do with them and Craig.
3: Oh, very well, Nicholas. You won't be long.
2: I will be back in an hour. You will watch them well.
1: Now, look here, Grant. If we haven't done anything, you know. We don't even know anything. You can't do this.
2: I can't? You will see. There might be an accident, you know. Do as I say, Anna. Watch them carefully. I will be back in an hour.
0: George, what are they going to do?
1: Kill us, I guess. Guys like Grant play for keeps. Is he out of hearing, Anna?
0: Yes, I'm sure he is.
1: All right, then, let's have it. Where's Craig?
0: He's locked in a back room here.
1: Can you get him out?
0: Yes.
1: Where are his papers?
0: But George.
1: Wait a minute, Brooksy, wait a minute. Where are they, Anna?
0: Under that corner of the rug, under the chair. It's a fairly large envelope.
1: Yeah, I figured that. Under this chair over here?
0: Yes.
1: Yeah, I see what you mean. I've got it.
0: But, Anna, I don't understand
1: right.
0: Why you...
1: Let's get Craig and leave here as fast as we can.
0: Mr. Valentine,
1: yeah?
0: You're doing a very brave thing. You're taking valuable papers. We're releasing Mr. Craig.
1: Doesn't have to be so brave if we work fast.
0: You never get away with it. You forget we are on an island. There is no way to escape.
1: I took care of that. There are a couple of planes for charter out at the airport, you know.
0: George, when did you do that?
1: When I was down there earlier. Just thought it was a chance worth taking. You think Granite will be away for an hour?
0: Almost.
1: All right, which way to Craig?
0: This way. Come with me. Here. This is...
4: Well, Anna and Mr. Valentine.
0: Leon, what are you doing here?
4: Granif told me to stay here. He did not trust anyone, even you, Anna.
1: Get away from that door, Buster.
4: Oh, no, mister. I stand guard at this door, and you will see I have a gun.
1: Yeah, you're right. Look, Leon, would this much money mean anything to you?
4: No amount of money would make me betray the group, Mr. Valentine.
1: Then maybe this would... All right, Anna, get his gun. He'll be sleeping for a while.
0: Yes, I get it.
1: Craig, you in there?
5: Yes, Valentine.
1: That's right. Come on. We've all got reservations on a plane for Tahiti.
0: But George, how did you know that Anna
1: was
0: on...
1: A lot of time to talk in a plane, Angel. Let's go.
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0: Now, if you two will excuse us for a moment, I'd like to check over these papers.
1: Yeah, sure, Craig. Go ahead.
0: Come on, huh?
2: Yes, Mr. Craig.
0: We ought to be in Tahiti in about an hour.
2: George.
1: Oh, yeah, Angel.
2: How did you have the idea that Anna would be with us?
1: Oh, very simple, very simple. She winked at me.
2: She did?
1: Mm-hmm. The first time I saw her. I guess she knew I was a phony all along.
2: Oh, well, I don't think you're a phony, darling.
1: You don't? Thanks, Angel.
2: You could wink at me, couldn't you?
1: Hmm? Oh, sure. How's this?
2: I like it.
1: Okay, I'll do it again tomorrow. Now, just sit back and relax. We've had a very busy day.
2: Oh, George!

0: 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Robert Bailey is starred as George with Virginia Gregg as Brooksy. Let George Do It was written by Lloyd London and directed by Kenneth Webb. Ted DeCorsia was heard as Graniff, Byron Kane as Leon Singh, Tom McKee as Stan, and Jean Bates as Anna. The music was composed and presented by Eddie Dunstetter. Your announcer, John Heaston. Listen again next week, same time, same station, to Let George Do It. 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

0: 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Its title, Hasty Conclusion.
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0: I am the Whistler, and I know many things, for I walk by night. 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
1: Yes, friends, it's time for the Signal Oil program, The Whistler. 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And now the Whistler's strange story. Hasty conclusion.
0: Professor Wagner sat in his office in the old brick chemistry building. A late issue of the chemistry journal open on the desk before him. The drowsy afternoon sounds of the campus and the reassuring tick of his secretary's typewriter made him sleepy, unable to concentrate on his reading. The article was in fine print, and the professor found himself tempted to drop it into the wastebasket. But he was forced to continue reading. When the dean published, the rest of the department was expected to read it. Suddenly, he turned back the pages and reread the article more carefully, his mind shuttling between memory and suspicion. Why was all this so familiar? Could it be what he suspected? His secretary, with her spinster's efficiency, would know.
2: Very interesting. Very. Miss Rhodes.
3: Yes, Professor Wagner?
2: Did you type this latest article of Dean Emerson's?
3: Why, yes. Good, isn't it? He's had much favorable comment.
2: The subject interests me. Didn't it seem familiar to you?
3: Yes, it did. I remember thinking so when I typed it.
2: Any idea where you might have read it before?
3: Why, some thesis notes. One of the students.
2: That's it, of course. Nielsen's notes.
3: Nielsen? Oh, yes, the graduate student.
2: Where are they, Miss Rose?
3: In the files. I remember you particularly wanted them saved.
2: Get them. Oh, this is too good to be true.
3: Let me see. Lloyd Nielsen. Poor man, such a tragedy. So young to be taken like that.
2: Yes, very unfortunate. Are they there?
3: Yes, here they are. Oh, all that research and never to finish it. It doesn't seem right.
2: I'll take them, please. Now let's see the dean's article. Here. Yes, identical. I thought this was better than his usual drivel. Get him on the phone, Miss Rose.
3: But he's lunching at the faculty club.
2: Call him there. Tell him I want to see him at 3:00.
3: But he's...
2: If there's any question, tell him it's about the late Mr. Nielsen.
4: I'm pleased that you like my paper, Wagner.
2: An important contribution, Dean Emerson. You have every reason to be proud.
4: I'm glad of any prestige I may bring to the college.
2: And rightly so. The next dean will have quite a position to maintain.
4: And that's not immediate. I have many more good years.
2: Still, there's always the unforeseen. The little mistakes that can end a career so untimely.
4: Wagner, what's on your mind?
2: A student named Nielsen. Lloyd Nielsen.
4: Nielsen?
2: The name means something to you?
4: No.
2: Oh, surely you remember him, the one who died?
4: We've had so many students.
2: Not like him. He did a brilliant piece of research. Something about the valence of barium.
4: Oh, I recall it vaguely. Too bad he didn't finish.
2: He did. His findings have been published.
4: But that's impossible. How could he?
2: Come, Emerson. I just told you I read your paper.
4: What are you suggesting?
2: You stole Nielsen's material and published it as your own.
4: You can't mean that. You have no proof.
2: In my files, there's another version of those notes. Enough to prove you're a plagiarist, a thief.
4: You're lying. There are no other notes.
2: Oh, yes, there are. You forget Nielsen was my student, too.
4: It must have been a mistake, a coincidence.
2: If the papers had been in your own field, toxicology, yes. But they weren't, Emerson.
4: You've never liked me, Wagner. This is nothing but malice.
2: call it ethics.
4: And you want to expose me for the sake of your ethics.
2: Oh, then you admit there's something to expose.
4: Well, I mean, Wagner, isn't there some way we can settle this quietly?
2: That's better. May I smoke?
4: Yes, well, certainly. Have one of mine.
2: Thank you. Yes, Emerson. There is a way. Quiet, but honorable, of course.
4: Anything.
2: Naturally, for the good of the college, I'll have to ask you to withdraw.
4: Withdraw?
2: But I'll be fair. I'll keep the reason to myself.
4: Generous of you.
2: I think so.
4: But to give up my whole career, you don't know what you're asking.
2: Better than having the truth come out.
4: Wagner, for heaven's sake, must it be this way?
2: Just what you would do in my place, isn't it?
4: I see. And I have no choice but to resign.
2: Very wise.
4: I suppose I should thank you.
2: Well, there's a way to show your gratitude. As chairman of the appointments board, you can name your successor.
4: My successor? Do you mean that
2: yes,
4: you...
2: I'll expect to replace you as dean.
4: So that's your ethics. Why, you... I won't do it.
2: Oh, you're suddenly very scrupulous.
4: You contempt... Get out of my office.
2: Very well. Then the truth will have to be known.
4: I'll deny it. I'll discredit you.
2: All right, a scandal, if you like.
4: Get out of here.
2: You'll hear from me later, Emerson.
4: Oh, no, wait, Wagner. I'll come back. I'll do as you say. Anything to...
2: I thought you'd see it my way. I want your resignation right away.
4: Right away? Can't you give me some time?
2: How much time?
4: Well, a day or two anyway.
2: So you can squirm out of it? No. I can't wait that long.
4: But a few hours at least, this evening. Come to dinner at my house tonight. Mrs. Emerson retires early, and we can talk about it afterwards.
2: What time?
4: 6:30.
2: All right. 6:30.
4: I'll have an answer for you then.
2: There's only one possible answer. Good afternoon.

0: You're sure you won't have some coffee, Professor?
1: Thank you, Mrs. Emerson. Nothing more.
2: Marion, don't insist on coffee when I've told you I'm serving port.
0: But everyone doesn't like port, Charles.
2: You mean you don't?
0: Well, that isn't what I meant at all. You're so irritable this evening, dear.
2: Nothing of the sort.
0: Well, it's always a sign when you're worried. Is something wrong?
2: I've told you nothing's wrong, Marion. Drop it.
3: Here you are, Professor.
2: Rather good color, don't you think?
1: Thank you. You're not having any?
2: Oh, not supposed to. Trouble with my eyes. Go ahead.
1: Very good. Very good indeed. Pleasant here in the summer house.
0: If the dean enjoys dining out here. Although I feel it's still early in the season. There's a chill in the air.
2: If you're cold, Marion, perhaps you wouldn't mind...
0: Oh, of course. You two have business to talk over.
2: If you're asleep when I leave, I'll see you Monday.
0: Leave? Oh, yes, the ski club. I'd forgotten.
2: I'll be going as soon as the professor and I finish.
0: Well, I hope the snow is still good, Charles. Well, good night, Professor.
1: Sorry to hurry you off, Mrs. Emerson.
0: Oh, you're not. I want to get back to my detective story. So interesting. Now, I tell the dean he ought to write one. With his knowledge of toxicology, he must know many clever poisons that leave no trace.
2: Marion, for heaven's sake!
0: Well, after all, they're only stories. No one behaves as they do in books, do they, Professor?
1: Huh? Oh, I don't know.
0: I mean, the victims are so stupid. If a man's your enemy, you don't blindly allow him to poison
2: you. Will you go, Marion? You rattle on and
0: sure,
2: on.
0: Rose. I hate to have you drive to the ski club in this state. You are worried.
2: I'm not worried, Marion. Besides, I'm driving up with Dr. Phillips.
0: Oh, well, all right, dear. Well, good night, Professor.
1: Good night.
2: Well, Wagner, I've considered your demand.
4: Have you?
2: There's nothing else for me to do but to agree.
4: Nothing else?
2: I'll resign at once, and you'll be appointed dean.
4: Nothing else, Emerson? No other way?
2: What do you mean?
4: Very clever of you. Getting me to dinner and then... I know what you've done.
2: Done?
4: I see it all now. You've poisoned me.
2: What?
4: There was poison in that wine.
2: Poison? Why, you're mad.
4: Your wife gave you away, didn't she?
2: Oh. Wagner. Oh. Wagner, why are you doubled over like that?
4: The pain. My stomach. You won't get away with it.
2: Please, you listen to me, Wagner.
4: Dr. Phillips, I'll get him. Cross the street.
2: You can't tell him a story like that. I won't let you.
4: Get away.
2: Oh.
4: Let me go.
2: Oh, listen to me. I didn't poison you.
4: Let me go, I say.
2: Wagner, don't. Put down that decanter, Wagner!

0: For a stunned moment, you stand there, and then suddenly find yourself running pell-mell down the gravel path toward the garden gate, doubled over, clutching at the burning pain in your stomach, knowing it's your life now, unless you can get across the street to the doctor's office before the poison strikes you down. A minute later, you stumble up the steps and burst into the doctor's office. Phillips acts quickly, efficiently.
1: Pulse a shade fast, blood pressure up a bit. That's probably due to excitement. You say the pain's gone now, huh?
2: Yes. Seemed to vanish the minute I got here.
1: You've been nervous lately, working hard?
2: Why, yes, but...
1: Putting in a lot of nights at the lab?
2: Well, there's the usual rush around exam time.
1: And... Tell me, what did you have for dinner over at Emerson's?
2: Let's see, shrimp creole, avocado salad.
1: That's enough for me. Wagner, old boy, you can forget about poisoning. You've got yourself a case of gastritis, that's all.
2: Oh, I see. Well, I've got to get back to Emerson. Emerson will wonder what'll happen to me.
1: He doesn't know?
2: No, I didn't want to worry him. Said I was going into the house to phone. Well, I'll say goodnight, Doctor. Thank you.
1: Oh, I'm going to walk over with you.
2: To Emerson's?
1: Yes, do you mind?
2: No.
1: I was just on my way over when you came. Come on.
2: But, the dean's rather busy.
1: That's all right. He's expecting me at 9 o'clock.
2: Expecting you?
1: Yes. After you, Wagner.
3: 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And 2. 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That's why we're so proud of Signal's good mileage. And it's why Signal says, when you buy gasoline for your car, to be sure you're getting the tops in quality, there are just 2 things to remember. 1, in gasoline it takes extra quality to go farther. And 2, throughout the West, from Canada to Mexico, Signal is the famous go farther gasoline. And now back to The Whistler.

0: Well, Professor Wagner, it's all changed, isn't it? Your discovery of Dean Emerson's plagiarism almost provided the means of settling yourself into a very comfortable spot. But it's anything but comfortable at the moment. As you stand at the dean's front door with Dr. Phillips, your mind is racing wildly. You were foolish to believe immediately that the dean had poisoned you. Foolish to run to Phillips so quickly. Now you're wondering what they're going to find out there in the summer house, whether Dean Emerson is alive or dead, and what you will tell them.
1: Oh, hello, Doctor. Yes. Right on time. Charles ought to be through with... Why, Professor, I thought you were with Charles. Well, come in.
2: I had a slight pain. I went to Phillips to get something for it.
1: Oh, I'm sorry. Are you and the dean almost through?
2: Why, no. As a matter of fact, there were a few more points we hadn't...
3: Oh, well, that's all right. We won't rush you.
1: So kind of you to take Charles with you to the ski club, Doctor.
2: You're driving Emerson to the ski club?
3: Yes. Care to come along?
2: No. I couldn't. I have a busy weekend. I couldn't.
1: Professor, you seem as nervous as Charles did. What's got into you two?
2: Well, nothing. Nothing at all. Excuse me. I must get back to the dean.
0: You go out the rear door, Wagner, into the quiet night. Your heart pounds, choking you in a surge of anxiety as you reach the green lattice building at the far edge of the lawn. At first, you see nothing in the dim lights of the summer house, and you're almost convinced that Emerson has recovered and walked away. Then your eyes focus on the sprawling shape at your feet, right where you left him.
2: Emerson! Emerson, for heaven's sake! Emerson, please!
0: Yes, Wagner, dead. You knew he might be, yet you kneel there, stunned, numbly shaking him, totally unprepared, and then... They're coming out here, Wagner, out to the summer house. In half a minute, they'll find you with a body, and the whole college will cry murder. Then you see the square, protecting shape of the nearby garage. You gather a strength you'd forgotten in 20 years of desk work, and quickly drag the body around into the shrubbery behind it.
1: To have you see my fuchsias, Doctor.
3: Yes, Marion, I'm glad you thought of it.
1: Oh, Professor, isn't Charles out here?
2: He went to the chemistry building to get a copy of his article.
1: Well, how strange. There's a dozen copies in the house. And it isn't like him to miss his engagements this way.
3: That's all right, Marion. I'll tell you. I'll get a ride with Mason and leave my car here for the dean. He can drive up when he's ready.
1: Well, I'd rather Charles didn't drive over those mountain roads. He's been so nervous lately.
3: Oh. Well, I guess I've got to wait for him.
1: It's too bad.
2: Wait a minute, Doctor. There's no use in your doing that.
3: Doing what?
2: Delaying your trip this way. See here. Why don't I drive the dean up in your car?
3: Well, I thought of that, but you said you'd be busy.
2: Oh, nonsense. It's nothing very urgent. I don't like to leave Emerson in a spot like this. Besides, in view of what you said about my being overworked...
3: You're perfectly right. The change would do you good. Well, that's it then. My car's in the garage here. The dean is kind enough to rent me his garage. Here are the keys.
1: This is very nice of you, Professor.
2: Oh, no, not at all.
1: Well, I'll see you to the door, Doctor.
3: Thanks, Marion. Left my coat in the hall.
0: It's a wild chance, Wagner, but you've got to take it. A possible way to dispose of that burden in the shrubbery behind the garage. There've been accidents before on that steep, snow-covered road that winds up to the ski lodge. Quickly, you drag the body around into the garage and force the awkward shape into the turtleback of the doctor's car. Then you hastily get behind the wheel and step on the starter.
1: Professor, wait! Oh, did Charles come back?
2: No, I thought I'd pick him up at his office.
1: Oh, well, here, I brought this bag.
2: Oh, yes, thank you. I forgot that.
1: Oh, and his glasses, too. He left them on the dining table.
2: I'll take them to him.
1: Well, I don't understand his forgetting them. Well, he can't read without them, and perhaps I'd better drive over with you.
2: Oh, there's no need for that. I'll take care of everything.
1: You don't object to driving me to the office, Professor?
2: Oh, I'm sorry. No, of course not.
1: Well, thank you. You sure he hasn't been here, Miss Rose?
4: I'm sure. He rarely comes to the office at night.
2: But couldn't he have come in without your knowing it?
4: Oh, no. I have these reports to finish by morning, and he gave me his key.
1: Well, then he didn't mean to come here at all. I don't understand it.
2: Why don't you let me take you home, Mrs. Emerson? He's probably there by now.
1: Well, I suppose there's nothing else to do, but I'll wait up for him. I want to be sure he's all right.
0: Quite a spot, isn't it, Wagner? Mrs. Emerson determined to see her husband and his body in the turtleback of the very car you're riding in. You've got to think of something. Some way to get rid of her. Convince her that the Dean's all right. Then, as you pull up to a stop sign, you notice the lights of a drugstore at the corner, and you begin to see a way out. You pull over to the curb.
1: Why are you stopping here, Professor?
2: Just had a thought. He may be at the faculty club. I'll go into this drugstore and phone.
1: Oh, I'll go.
2: No trouble. I'll only be a minute.
5: Emerson's residence.
2: Is Professor Wagner there?
5: Why, he and Mrs. Emerson drove off just a few minutes ago.
2: I see. I'm calling from the faculty club. The dean's just leaving here, and he wants Professor Wagner to meet him in front of his office as soon as he can.
5: Well, I'll have Mrs. Emerson tell the professor when they return.
2: Thank you.
0: You drive Mrs. Emerson home, Wagner, and there the maid delivers the message you so cleverly planted over the phone. Mrs. Emerson's convinced now, and she retires, relieved that her husband is all right. 10 minutes after you leave her, you're on the highway, heading the doctor's car toward the mountains. The 60-mile trip is unchallenged until you near the ranger station at the foot of the dangerous 2-mile grade. And then suddenly you remember. The ranger will make a check, and he's got to see 2 men in the car. You put on the brake and pull up at the side of the road. Get out and open the turtleback, and you drag the body up to the front seat. Then you get back in and prop him up beside you, pull your hat down over his face. Nervous and trying to keep from trembling, you drive on until you're stopped by the ranger.
6: Sorry, can't let you go on, folks. We're in for a blizzard.
2: But they're expecting us at the ski lodge.
6: I guess you can make it as far as the lodge, all right, but you're taking a chance of being snowed in. When we get a storm this late in the spring, it's usually a good one.
2: We'll take that chance.
6: Okay. Sign the passenger check. Here, right here. All right. Other fellow will have to sign, too.
2: But he's asleep.
6: Oh, sorry. Regulations.
2: Yes, but he's had a hard day. I hate to disturb him.
6: Well, okay, you sign for him, huh?
2: Yes. Thanks.
6: Mm-hmm. All right, drive on. Take it easy.
0: You drive another mile and a half through a trough of snow, looking for a break in the high white walls. Some place where you can send the car over the edge. And then, as you reach the narrowest part of the road, you see it. No barrier on the outside, and a sheer drop to the bottom of the ravine far below. You maneuver the car close to the edge, and then open the door on your side, and jump clear as the car with its grisly load plunges over the side.

0: You stumble the rest of the way to the lodge, clawing at your face and tearing your clothes to create the final evidence for your accident story. The distance is farther than you remembered, and you drop with exhaustion as you reach the door and Phillips and Mason hear your faint knock and drag you into the lodge. And as they chafe your hands trying to thaw you out, you gasp your accident story. You watch their faces for a sign of suspicion, but there's nothing but sympathy. You're getting it across, Wagner. They're believing you.
1: Couldn't see through the windshield. And suddenly I knew we were going over. I called to Emerson to jump.
2: Steady, Wagner. Better lie down.
1: But he didn't jump. He was too late.
2: Come on now. Don't try to talk anymore.
3: Think we better try to get Emerson?
2: From that ravine? We're snowed in already. It'll take days.
1: It was all my fault. I shouldn't...
2: Forget that. Lie back and rest.
1: All right.
2: There you are. Now relax and don't worry. It was an accident. Nobody's going to blame you.
3: Of course not. It was bound to happen on that road.
2: Might have been any of us.
1: You really think so?
2: Of course. Now, for Pete's sake, relax. You need sleep.
3: It's going to be all right, Wagner. You can count on us.
1: Thanks.

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Meantime, a word about the something extra you get when you have your car lubricated at a dealer-owned Signal service station. 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And then just to make doubly sure not a single part has been overlooked, your Signal dealer checks each point again, which explains why we call it Signal Double Check Lubrication. This is typical of the many little differences in Signal service that can make such a big difference in the way your car runs. And the reason? Well, being in business for themselves, Signal dealers naturally have more incentive to serve you better. And now back to the Whistler.

0: Well, Professor Wagner, you're safe now. Safe in bed where Mason and the doctor put you after hearing your story. They've assured you that no one will blame you for the accident. It was a dangerous road. The snow was blinding. You lost control of the doctor's car and jumped clear as it plunged into the steep ravine with Dean Emerson in it. No way they could know that he was already dead when he took that final plunge. You sink into the warm bed, exhausted from your strenuous night, limp with relief. You drop off immediately and sleep heavily and undisturbed for several hours. Then suddenly you're wide awake, trying to recognize this room, this strange bed. You're fighting to clear your mind when it strikes again. A shattering stab of pain in your stomach. You find yourself doubled up in agony. The same knife-like pain you felt hours before in the summer house.
1: Doctor! Doctor! Phillips!
2: Wagner, what's the trouble?
1: My stomach. That pain again. Like before.
2: Pain? Hold on, I'll take a look. Take it easy now. Hurt when I press here?
1: Oh, stop, stop! Yes, yes, yes, there.
2: Good Lord, man, it's your appendix.
1: Appendix?
2: You threw me off with that poison idea. Afraid I made a hasty conclusion.
1: Hospital. Get me to a hospital.
2: No time, too much snow. That's going to break in 1 minute. I've got to operate right now, Wagner, right here. You game?
1: Yes, yes, hurry.
3: What is it, Phillips?
2: His appendix. Got to work fast.
3: Bad?
2: Bad enough to kill him if I don't get to it right now. Stay with him, Mason. I'll get my instruments.
3: Right.
2: Good thing he drove up in my car. There's not a thing to work with here. Good Lord, Mason.
3: Phillips, what's the matter? What is it?
2: Mason, my instruments. They're in the car.
3: I'll go get them.
2: Oh, you can't. My car's at the bottom of that ravine. He hasn't got a chance, Mason. Wagner hasn't...

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1: 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Its title, Hasty Conclusion. From the ABN Reel-to-Reel Library, this episode of The Whistler originally aired Wednesday, June 16th, 1948. Its title, Concerto of Death.
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I am the Whistler, and I know many things, for I walk by night. I know many strange tales hidden in the hearts of men and women who have stepped into the shadows. Yes, I know the nameless terrors of which they dare not speak. Yes, friends, it's time for the Signal Oil program, The Whistler. 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And Signal gasoline is tops, too. Tops in quality. It takes extra quality, you know, to give you extra mileage. And Signal is the famous Go Farther gasoline. 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And now the Whistler's strange story, Concerto of Death. For the audience gathered at Symphony Hall, it was a beginning, the start of a promising career for a brilliant young violinist. But for the tall, angular musician spotlighted in the center of the stage, it was an ending. The final triumphant movement of a life's concerto that had opened with a melancholy theme, progressed through a somber adagio, and was reaching its climax now, tonight, in the glittering atmosphere of the concert hall.

0: Yes. Victor Carroll, American violinist, was making his debut. But the theme that had run through his entire life's concerto had its beginning many months before. In Italy, after the end of the war, in a tiny, austere cottage that clung to the terraced hillside above a war-weary village. It began with American Sergeant Victor Carroll and an old Italian named Lavertu.
1: And so you have come, my boy, to tell me you are leaving Italy.
2: I'm afraid so, maestro. Our orders came through this morning. We're sailing at dawn.
1: Si, I have expected it. But now that it comes, it is no less sad. I will miss you, Victor. These talks we have had, hearing you play, you know, you have a great talent, my son. A great talent for the violin.
2: Do you really think so, maestro? With so little time to practice, my fingers have been all tied up in knots.
1: Oh, that is nothing. And to prove the confidence I have in you, I will show you something. Something very few people have ever seen. You wait, you see. It's a plain black wooden box. But when I open it, there, you look.
2: It's Stradivarius?
1: Stradivarius. No, my boy.
2: An Amati, then?
1: No, not Amati. It's a finer. A finer violin even than Amati or Stradivarius.
2: But...
1: Del Gesu. This is a Del Gesu.
2: Del Gesu? Why, that's impossible. There are only a few in the world. There's one at the museum, Genoa. I saw it.
1: See, but this is another Del Gesu. It has been the treasure of my family all of these years. My great-great-great-grandfather, Del Gesu, made it for him when he was only a child.
2: Maestro, may I... Would you allow me to...
1: Play it? Yes, my boy, I want you to play it. Careful, eh? There, now. No, wait. Oh, not that kind of music for this violin, no. Here, let me show you. There, inside, you see. It is marked leggero, soft, light. Del Gesu made this violin for a child. It's meant for a lullaby, like a Brahms lullaby. You listen.

0: It's beautiful. 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
1: You say something, my boy?
0: Maestro, you have no family, no one close to you. You're very... Well, you don't have many years to live.
1: The violin will be buried with me, if that is what you're thinking.
0: But an instrument like that, beauty like
1: Listen
0: that...
1: Listen to me. Victor, I have thought of it many times. I will leave my Del Gesu for the whole world to enjoy, I have said to myself. But they would only put it in a museum. They would place on it a price. The value of music, measured in dollars. No. I've protected with my life. My Del Gesu will die with me.
0: No.
1: Victor, what is it? You look at me.
0: The violin, it can't die with you. It mustn't.
1: I think I should not have shown you the Del Gesu, Victor.
0: You're right, Maestro. You shouldn't have shown it to me.

0: next. Drexel Roger, private 3594-2336.
1: Any perfume, silk, jewelry, furs?
0: Nope.
1: Okay. Next.
2: Carol Victor, sergeant, 3472-0170.
1: Any perfume, silk, jewelry, or furs?
2: No.
1: Okay. No, wait.
2: Yeah?
1: That in that old black box.
2: Just a violin.
1: A fiddle?
2: Yeah, a fiddle.
1: You guys will pick up the darndest junk. Okay, go boy.
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0: The Italian theme of Victor Carroll's life concerto ended as he walked up the gangplank and stared out across the silent water that reached white-capped fingers toward the United States. But the second movement was not long in beginning. No, Victor. The first notes were struck as you walked out of the Army Separation Center and saw a familiar face focused on yours. Your wife, Peggy. And you wonder how you'll explain the priceless Del Gesù you carry in the little black box.
1: Oh, excuse me.
2: Take it easy, Max.
1: Oh, pardon me.
3: Oh, Vic.
4: Hello, Peggy.
3: Hello, Vic. Oh, darling, I'm so glad you're back. I was afraid you might not recognize me, that you might have changed.
4: Oh, what are you talking about?
3: Oh, it's been a long time, Vic. And I love you even more than I did. Oh, Vic, I'm so happy.
4: Peggy.
3: Yes, darling.
4: Peggy, I have changed.
3: You... Well, Vic, what do you mean?
4: My fingers are stiff. I've hardly touched a violin. I've forgotten everything I knew about playing.
3: Oh, is that all? Come on, let's get out of this crowd. It'll come back to you, darling. In a few weeks, you'll be better than you ever were. And besides, I got a surprise for you. Oh, I wasn't going to tell you until we got home, but... Vic, remember that room in the attic where we used to store trunks and things?
4: Uh-huh.
3: Well, I had it made over into a studio. You won't even recognize it. They put in a big window that looks out over the ocean. You'll be able to practice there and nobody will bother you. It'll be all yours. Well, Vic.
4: Sounds wonderful, Peggy.
3: Oh, darling, we'll be so happy now. You'll have your music and I'll have you. Nothing else can come between us ever. Now, let me help with your things. How about this black box? Can I carry it?
4: Yes, Peggy. You can carry it.
0: You follow her to the car, still feeling like a stranger somehow. Still wondering how much you can tell her, if anything. Outside, pulling away from the curb, you happen to glance back. A dark little man in a striped suit and crushed felt hat is looking after you, staring curiously. You're certain you've seen him before, but you're not sure just where. You twist around in the seat to get a better look. But Peggy swings the car around a corner, and he's lost from sight.
3: Everything all right, dear?
4: Yeah. Yeah, sure. Everything's fine.
5: Vic's been home over 3 weeks now. We've asked you over several times. Clint's so anxious to see him and...
6: Well, yes, I know, Lisa.
5: Is something wrong? Is Vic mad at us? Have we done anything?
6: No, it's... Well, Vic hasn't wanted to see anyone or be around anyone. I guess it's the war. Something that happened over there. We've got to give him a chance to... A chance to come back to us.
5: Of course, dear.

0: Morning, Peggy.
1: Oh, hello, Vic.
0: What are you doing?
1: Oh, just looking through this photograph album you brought back. Who are these people here?
0: Oh, people from the village. They loved having their pictures taken.
1: The girls are rather attractive, aren't they?
0: Yeah, I guess so.
1: This one here next to you. She's very pretty. What's her name?
0: Oh, I forget. Amelia, Nella, I don't know why.
1: Oh, nothing. Vic, you practiced late last night.
0: Yes, I did work late.
1: I waited for you till 3 this morning. Vic, won't you give up your music for a while, a few days, take a vacation? We could go away for a while.
0: Why don't you ask me to die?
1: Is your violin that important to you?
0: I haven't told you, Peggy. But I've been practicing for something very special. Not that I have much hope. Every violinist in town has been after it.
1: After what, Vic?
0: Dr. Kruvitz announced he's going to play the Max Bruch Concerto in G minor at the opening concert of the season. And he's going to use a new young violinist.
1: He's heard you play?
0: No, not yet, but he will. You see, they've had auditions for a month, and the board finally narrowed it down to 6. Kruvitz will make the final choice next week.
1: Oh, Vic. Then that's why you've been shutting yourself up, practicing so hard. Oh, he'll pick you, I know. Listening to you last night, well, it was so beautiful that I almost couldn't believe it. You know, Vic, the music sounds different when you're upstairs. As if there was something or someone... Vic?
0: Yes?
1: Was there someone else? A girl in Italy? Someone you remember? Someone you played to at night there in the attic? Oh, I know it may be foolish, but sitting here alone night after night, nothing to do but look at the window. Vic, I'd like to know...
0: Look out the window now, Peggy.
1: Please, Vic, I'm asking you something.
0: No, there across the street, a little man in a striped suit. You see him? I noticed him the day we drove away from camp.
1: A little man?
0: He's gone.
1: Vic, don't try to throw me off. Answer my questions. Tell me what happened in Italy, won't you? And the black box.
0: What about the black box?
1: What's in it, Vic? Tell me, please. Is it keepsake memories of her? Vic, where are you going?
0: Upstairs.
1: No. No, Vic. You can't just walk out every time I ask you something. I won't let you.
0: Let me go, Peggy.
1: Vic, I want to come into your studio, listen to your play. I want to share, Vic, whatever it is.
0: There's nothing to share, Peggy, nothing at all. I'm working. I audition for Kruvitz tomorrow, you know that.
1: I'm coming upstairs with you, Vic.
0: No. No, you're not, Peggy. You're going to stay down here. Because if you ever go into that room, I'll leave you. Did you hear me, Peggy? I'll leave you.
2: It's the next day that you've been waiting for, isn't it, Victor? The day when you and a handful of others assemble in an empty, half-darkened auditorium. Wait around in the wings until Dr. Kruvitz is ready to hear you play. You become more and more nervous as the hours go by, listening to the others one by one as they step out on the stage to play for Kruvitz. Then, finally...
3: I'm sorry you've had to wait so long, Mr. Carroll.
0: Oh, that's all right. I don't mind.
3: Dr. Kruvitz has a bad habit of forgetting all about time. I hope waiting here hasn't made you nervous.
0: No, it's all right. See, I've been waiting years for an opportunity like this anyway.
3: Of course. Well, if you want to take your violin and step out on the stage with me...
0: Oh, sure.
3: I'll introduce you to him.
0: It's him.
3: Oh, well, Dr. Kruvitz does look rather formidable.
0: No.
3: But don't worry.
0: No, not Dr. Kruvitz. The little man in the striped suit at the back of the theater.
3: What are you talking about? I don't see anyone.
0: Duck back into the shadows. I'm sorry, I can't stay. I can't.
3: Mr. Carroll!
2: No, Victor, you can't wait. You remember now, don't you, where you first saw this strange little man in the striped suit? It was in Italy, at Maestro Lavertus. You're certain of it. But you hurry home to look in the photograph album and make sure. Yes, there it is. The same round, dark face staring up at you from the photograph. His name comes back to you now. Dino Brovelli. You saw him many times at Lavertu's place.
3: I'll get it, Vic.
0: No, wait, Peggy. Dr. Kruvitz...
4: Well, do I just stand here or do you ask me in?
0: Well, of course, come in.

0: So you are the young man who is so impatient. The young man who cannot wait, not even for Kruvitz. Well, I don't blame you.
1: And who is this? Excuse me. This is my wife.
2: Dr. Kruvitz.
0: You, my dear. So you're married. I approve of marriage. Well, why did you run out on me, Karen? Come, an explanation.
1: Well, I know.
0: You heard the others playing, and you were nervous. Well, a good musician should be nervous. Perhaps even you felt inferior to some of them. A good musician should be humble. And perhaps you were angry with me for making you wait so long. Well, a good musician should have fire. So, you may be a good musician. We shall find out. Get the fiddle. Come, get the fiddle.
1: Wait, here, right now?
0: Of course. Why do you think I come? I'm a thoughtless old man. I do things stupidly. Six musicians all at once, one after the other. Huh? Such noise. Who could play? Who could sound well? But here, perhaps, one of them will play and will sound well. Huh? The carrot?
3: You do play well, don't you, Victor, in spite of the fear in your heart? Yes, and Kruvitz listens carefully. Occasionally a frown crosses his face, but the greater part of the time his head bobs up and down in silent approval. He seems impressed, yet you can't be certain, and you wonder what the final decision will be. Then the following morning you're summoned to his office. As you enter, Dr. Kruvitz is standing by the window, his hands clasped behind him. After what seems like an eternity, he finally turns, peers at you over his glasses.
0: Oh, so? You did not bring the fiddle, no?
1: Your secretary didn't tell me that...
0: We should not waste a minute, a single moment. The concert is only a week away. We must begin rehearsals as soon as possible.
1: Rehearsals? You mean I...
0: Of course, yes. I have decided, my boy, that you shall play the concert. What have you to say to that?
1: Well,
0: don't try, I know. Your heart is pounding so in your throat you cannot speak. Your knees are shaking. You want to run. Run to your wife. Tell her, huh? Yes, I know.
1: Well, Dr. Kruvitz, I don't know how to thank
0: you. I'll give you 1 hour. Tell your wife, then we begin the rehearsal.
1: All right, sir.
0: And one more thing.
1: Yes.
0: The fiddle, yours. A good instrument, yes, but perhaps we should try to borrow something else for the concert. Not a Stradivarius, but a Ruggieri.
1: Perhaps. Well, that won't be necessary. I have a...
0: Yeah?
1: I have a friend. He has a very fine violin.
0: Good. For this concert, the best violin we can get.
3: You're a little sorry you mentioned the violin to Kruvitz, aren't you, Victor? But at that moment, nothing mattered. You forgot about the Italian village, Lavertu's murder, and the mysterious dark-skinned little man in a striped suit. No, nothing mattered. You had been selected by Dr. Kruvitz to play the concert. But now you're afraid to bring the Del Gesù around to the studio. And in the days that follow, the endless hours of rehearsal, you stall off Dr. Kruvitz. You make excuses. Your friend is out of town. Then, on the day of the concert, after a late afternoon rehearsal, you return home to pick up the Del Gesù. Quickly, you start up the stairs. You stop suddenly on the first landing. Someone is moving around in your studio. Peggy. Yes, perhaps she isn't spending the afternoon with the Presbys after all.
1: Peg, I warned you not to...
4: Good afternoon, Signore Carlo.
3: Standing in the middle of the room is the small, heavy-set man in a striped suit. At his feet, the black box open. And on the table is the Del Gesù.
1: What are you doing here?
4: I was a curious, Signor. Now that I have found what I was looking for, well, we have much to talk about, no?
5: You shouldn't have come after me, you know.
1: That was a bad mistake.
4: One moment.
1: I killed once for this violin. I won't hesitate to kill
4: Senor,
1: again.
4: Senor, I warn you. Do not come closer.
1: I won't hesitate to kill again.

0: Whistler will return in just a moment with a strange ending to tonight's story. 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And friends, pardon my enthusiasm, but these new Signal maps are without a doubt the finest I've ever seen. Prepared by Rand McNally, they have all the latest road changes and conditions, as well as many places of interest not included on ordinary maps. Jumbo in size and printed in full colors, they're easy to read and have the new accordion fold for easy handling. 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Yes, Signal Oil Company has gone all out to bring you the finest roadmap obtainable. And now they're yours for the asking at any Signal service station. Now, back to the Whistler.
1: The final movement of Victor Carroll's Life Concerto was coming to a magnificent climax that night at Symphony Hall. The final triumphant movement of a concerto of death. The first movement had begun in Italy 6 months ago, had ended with the death of La Vertù. The second movement had also ended with a murder of Dino Brovelli. And 2 hours later, Victor Carroll stands spotlighted on center stage.

0: Yes, the concert was a triumph, Victor. But as you stand there taking your bows, you're thinking of the small, heavy-set man in the striped suit who is sprawled out on the floor of your attic studio with a bullet in his heart and thinking how to get rid of him. You hurry out of the hall, the applause still ringing in your ears. Sending your wife and friends on ahead to the reception, you hurry home alone. As you slip the key into the front door, two men emerge from the shadows beside you.
1: Mr. Harrell?
2: What do you want?
1: Lieutenant Paul, FBI. Been waiting for you. Shall we go in?
2: I don't understand. What's wrong?
1: You mind if I take this?
2: My violin?
1: Yeah. Uh-huh. I think this is what we're looking for. This and a gent named Dino Brovelli.
2: Brovelli?
1: Look, Mr. Carroll, we know you spent a lot of time in Italy. Made a lot of friends there. People like this guy, Brovelli.
2: No, I don't...
1: Not that I blame you. Probably didn't know too much about him. Naturally, when he showed up here...
2: I didn't even know what you're talking about.
1: Sure. So you're trying to help this guy out. But you're not being very smart. Brovelli is wanted by the Italian police for murder.
2: Murder?
1: They say he killed a man named Laverto. To get this violin, he's trying to sell you.
2: What?
1: Yeah. Now, our immigration department would like to have a little chat with him, too. Maybe you didn't know about that either, huh?
2: Now, look, Lieutenant.
1: It won't wash, Mr. Carroll. One of our boys saw Brovelli come in your house late this afternoon, and he hasn't come out. So, play it smart, huh? Call him out. Or we have orders to search your house and find him. Well, what do you say, Mr. Carroll?

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5: Maybe the costume was the decisive factor, or maybe it would have happened anyway. In any event, the occasion was the 10th reunion, and the class of 29, as such occasions demand, they were all dressed identically in cowboy suits. And there was Ted Wolfe, whom I hadn't seen in 10 years, although in college he'd been by far my closest friend, and so, of course, I brought him home to dinner. And Gwen managed to be quite charming, even though it was the maid's night out. She didn't even kick about the oven. And that's how it started out. Just like that. Just like any pleasant, casual little evening.
6: Oh, Gwen, that was a wonderful meal. Last one I'll get like that for a while.
7: Thank you, sir.
8: Have you really got to go tonight, Ted? Can't you take a day or so?
6: No, not very well. I got my plane reservations and everything. Anyway, I told him I'd be back this week, and well, tonight's just about the deadline if I'm going to make it.
8: Well, what time's your plane?
6: 3 a.m. Say, that reminds me, I can't go aboard in this thing.
7: Oh, you probably will. I think you're both kind of stuck on yourselves in those cowboy outfits. Worse than a couple of kids.
8: Sure, I'm going to wear mine to the hospital tomorrow.
6: Oh, fine, fine. No kidding, though. People will think I'm nuts.
8: All right, spoil sport. Now, we'll call the hotel later, have them bring your bags over, and you can change here. Although, I would think a cowboy suit would be a sensation in Ecuador.
7: Ted, are you really going to Ecuador?
6: Mm-hmm.
7: First, I thought it must be a joke.
8: No, you've heard me talk about the work Ted's doing there.
7: Well, I know, but Ecuador.
6: Well, they've got to have medical care out on those plantations some way, and well, I like it.
7: I don't see how you stand it. Living like a hermit, cut off from civilization, not making... Well, I mean, they can't possibly pay you what...
8: No, Gwen.
7: What time? Oh, my goodness, I've got to run.
6: Are you leaving us, Gwen?
7: I promised Mother I'd come out to the country tonight. Anyway, I know you two would much rather talk over old times by yourselves.
6: Oh, I'm sorry. Well, guess I don't see you again. Thanks for everything. It's been swell.
7: Well, you're coming back sometime, aren't you?
6: Oh, maybe 5 years, maybe 10, maybe never.
7: Oh, silly. You come back next year and plan to stay for a while.
6: Oh, thank you.
7: I am sorry I have to go, but you two have a nice evening. There are eggs in the icebox, Phil.
9: Okay.
7: Did he always have to have fried eggs at night when he was in college, Ted?
6: Yeah, that's Phil, all right.
7: Good night, darling. Don't bother coming to the door now. I'll phone you tomorrow night.
9: Bye, Gwen.
7: Have a good trip, Ted. Bye.
6: Goodbye. Yeah, you're a lucky man, Phil.
8: Am I?
6: Well, I suppose you know that the main reason I came to this shindig at all was to see you.
8: So why me? Nah, it's been a long time since you and I had the same dreams, Ted.
6: You haven't lost them, though. You're still in there pitching.
8: Oh, sure. Yes, yes. Private practice. 2 cars in the garage. 2 chickens in the pot. That's the kind of ball I've been pitching for the last 10 years. And it's the kind I'll keep on pitching until some other doc says coronary thrombosis and they carry me out.
6: You can't kid me, Phil. You're happy. I'd just about given up the idea that there was such a thing as a happy man.
8: And now you think you've found one.
6: Oh, I know I have. I knew it the minute I came into this room. I knew it the minute I saw her.
8: Gwen?
6: Yeah, Gwen.
8: I hate Gwen.
6: Phil.
8: And what's more, she hates me. Oh, it's nothing that shows on the surface. We get along because we have to. Because my reputation would suffer if we didn't.
6: Phil, you can't be serious.
8: No? Well, why do you think I've given up every dream I've ever had? Why do you think I spend my life treating the imaginary ills of a lot of wealthy hypochondriacs? So Gwen can have this and Gwen can do that. So Gwen can satisfy every greedy instinct and every petty, rotten ambition that any woman ever had.
6: Lord, I never realized.
8: Well, that's it.
6: You've got to do something about it, Phil. You've got to get out. Got to go to another city, go to another country.
8: Yeah. She'd be after me like a hawk. She'd have me up before the medical association. Oh, there are 1,000 things she could do and would do. Oh, I've thought of it every way there is. It's no use. So, it's off my chest. Now you know. And I'm sorry I disillusioned you. Excuse me. Dr. Martin? Oh, well, now? Right. I'll be right down.
6: You're not going out now. I want to talk to you.
8: No, well, I'm still a doctor. Even Gwen can't stop that. And I'll be back before you leave, though, and if you want to stick around. I'd sort of like to ride out the airport
6: with
8: you.
6: Was the call really important, Phil?
8: Yeah. Yeah, now make yourself at home. Fix yourself anything you want in the kitchen. Only look out for the oven. It leaks when you turn it off just right. And I won't be long.
6: Okay. I'll wait, Doctor.
8: Thanks, Doctor. I kind of hoped you would, Ted. That was the second thing. Ted's deciding to stay, but I didn't know it then. All I knew was that Jo had called me from the office and she was upset. Still, I decided to walk. I was upset, too. When I got there, she was going over the accounts. Hello, darling.
10: Hello. It was nice.
8: Well, isn't it always?
10: Always, terribly.
8: Well, what are you doing? Now, there isn't all that rush to get the bills out.
10: There is, though. For me.
8: For you?
10: Uh-huh.
8: Well, what is it, Joe? What's the matter?
10: Phil, I had a talk with Father this evening.
8: Well, something about us?
10: All about us.
8: Well, he doesn't know anything. He couldn't. Nobody, unless you told him.
10: You know I wouldn't do that, Phil.
8: I'm sorry, darling. I know.
10: Anyway, it isn't what he knows. It's what he thinks. We had an awful row. He said he'd go to the trustees of the hospital. He said he'd go to Gwen.
8: He said that?
10: That's why I'm getting the bills out for you now. Because I'm going away.
8: But you're going where? Well, how long?
10: No, darling, it's not going to be like that. It's for good.
8: Joe,
10: it's for good, Phil.
8: Well, Joe, I can't let you go. I know it hasn't been perfect, but I know it's been infinitely worse for you than for me, but at least we've had something. At least I've always known where you are, that you're here on the other side of the door and I could see you and talk to you.
10: I can't live with a door between us anymore.
8: Well, maybe you just don't love me enough to... No, darling, I don't mean that.
10: Phil, I'm not playing noble. This had to happen someday and it has. And that's all.
8: I could go with you.
10: You couldn't do that, Phil.
8: Well, why not? I could change my name. We could go to another city, even another country. I could get back to research. I could...
10: Oh, darling. It's no go, Phil.
8: I asked her for a divorce again this morning.
10: You don't have to tell me the answer. There is no answer for us, Phil. Not one that we can take. And there we are.
8: Yeah. Yeah, there we are.
10: You'd better go now. I've got all this to do.
8: Oh, let me help you.
10: No.
8: Why not?
10: I could weaken. And then where would we be?
8: Oh, Joe.
10: No, Phil, please go.
8: Joe.
10: Please. Please, please.
8: All right, I'll go. I don't know how long I walked that night or where. Perhaps most men are weak and never know it. But when you're losing the woman you think you love, that's when you'll find out. That's when you'll see yourself at last in the pitiless glare of all your poor, frightened, childish helplessness. And I walked along, and I was sick to the depths of my soul. And I walked some more. I don't know, somewhere in the distance I heard a siren. There was a glow against the sky, a fire. And then I realized I was near my home. And then it wasn't just a glow against the sky of any fire. It was my own house. It burned almost to the ground.
9: Man, this is terrible. How did it happen?
11: Somebody said they think it was the gas stove.
8: Stunned and confused, I began edging through the crowd. And then there was a sudden stillness. And a few men took off their hats. And then I saw it. A stretcher. And the blanket thrown over the shapeless form. And the blackened, shriveled cowboy boot. And I remembered. Ted had been in that house.
12: They just got him out now.
13: Yeah, what's left of him?
11: They say you wouldn't hardly know it was a man.
8: Frantically, I started forward and then I stopped. Because I thought somebody had spoken to me, but they hadn't. They weren't looking at me. They were looking at the ground and the stretcher. And that thing that lay there on it.
12: Dr. Philip Martin.
11: Yeah, I knew him. He was a good man.
12: Oh, poor Dr. Martin. What an awful way to die.
8: Suddenly I was shaking with excitement. I pulled my hat down over my eyes. I turned up my collar and I moved carefully back through the crowd out into the street and I turned the corner and then I ran. Joe!
10: Phil!
8: Joe, I'm going with you.
10: Phil, you haven't...
8: Joe, it's all right. It's all right, Joe. I'll tell you later. But we're free, Joe. We're free. I'm dead. I mean, Dr. Philip Martin, he's dead.
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14: Oh, and I think I'll start yelling for suspense.
3: And now, Autolite brings back to our Hollywood soundstage James Stewart as Phil in Consequence, a tale well calculated to keep you in suspense.
8: There must be something of the criminal in every man, because it seemed that I knew automatically everything I would have to do and how I was going to do it.
5: Dr. Wolf, please. Dr. Theodore Wolf.
15: Thank you. I'm sorry, sir. Dr. Wolf doesn't answer.
5: Oh. Well, say, what's the number of his room again? I want to drop him a note.
15: Dr. Wolf is in 502.
5: 502. Thank you very much. I knew in a big hotel like that, the chance of anyone remembering exactly what Ted had looked like were pretty slim. And I figured they'd give me the key all right, as long as I didn't have to stumble around asking for the number. I let myself into 502 and snapped on the light. I found the plane tickets on the bureau. Then I pried open his luggage and changed into one of his suits. Put on his hat and overcoat, just in case. Packed my own things away. There was a pair of dark glasses on the bureau, too. I put them on. Then I went downstairs, checked out, paying cash. I knew he'd bought the plane tickets at the airport and that the travel clerk in the hotel wouldn't know Ted Wolf from Adam.
16: Yes, sir?
5: I'm Dr. Wolf. I've been staying here at the hotel.
16: Oh, yes, doctor.
5: I have a through plane ticket here to Ecuador, Pan American, for tonight. I want to turn it in.
16: Oh, one moment, sir. That's Dr.
5: Dr. Theodore Wolf.
16: Pan American? Wilton Hotel. Got a through ticket to Ecuador. Dr. Wolf. Will you take it? Thank you. All right. That will be quite all right, Dr. Wolf.
5: And while we're at it, you might as well give me a couple of train tickets.
16: Yes, sir. Where to?
5: Huh?
16: I said, where to, sir?
5: Los Angeles. We've taken care of everything. A note to my bank, supposedly from Ted, enclosing Philip Martin's check for $5,000. And a letter in my own handwriting explaining that I'd agreed to lend him that amount. And asking the bank to forward the money to my account in Los Angeles. My account as Ted Wolf. And we drafted a letter to the people in Ecuador. And in Los Angeles, Joe became Mrs. Ted Wolf. And at first, everything clicked. I got the kind of a job a doctor dreams about, where I could write my own ticket and spend at least half my time entirely on research. And Joe started taking courses for a medical degree. After all, she was only 24. And then, right there, right in broad daylight in the hospital, it happened.
10: Hello?
5: Joe. Joe, pack a bag as quick as you can. Just enough for two or three days in the mountains. Now, just as fast as you can.
10: Phil?
5: It's Gwen. I saw her just now upstairs in the reception room.
10: Gwen, are you sure? Absolutely sure? Couldn't it be just a coincidence, Phil? I mean, couldn't Gwen maybe just have happened?
5: Maybe. Listen, Joe, I've been thinking.
10: She mustn't know where we go.
5: That's what I was thinking. Maybe it would be better if she did know where we were going.
10: If she did know?
5: I don't know. It may just be a coincidence. But if it is a showdown, the mountains is a better place than most.
10: All right.
5: I'll phone the landlady.
10: Is that safe?
5: Now, Gwen won't talk until she's sure.
17: Carlton Apartments, Mrs. Burton.
5: Hello, Mrs. Burton. This is Dr. Wolf. I wonder if you'd do me a favor.
17: Why, I'd be glad to, Dr. Wolf.
5: We're going out of town for a couple of days, and I just remembered some friends said they might stop by, and I thought they might like to join us, so I wanted them to know where we were.
17: All right, sir.
5: Now, maybe you could just stick a note in our door where they'll see it. We're going to Caribou Lake, and we'll be in the cottage at the very top of the mountain. It's right straight up a dirt road from the lake. They can't miss it.
17: Caribou Lake, the cottage at the top of the mountain, up the dirt road from the lake. Is that all, sir?
5: Yes, thank you, Miss Burton. That's all. Thank you. Caribou Lake is nothing more than a general store where you can buy bait and hire boats and cottages. That time of year, there's hardly anybody there except the people who own the store. And the cottage we had was a good 3 miles away up a twisting dirt road running above the lake. But you could see it very plain, even at night when the lights are on. We stopped in the store. We both went in to buy what we needed. Food, kerosene, matches, things like that. Then we went on up the mountain. By that time, it was almost dark, and Joe fixed something to eat. But neither of us could touch it. We were watching the road for lights of a car. It was about 8:30 when we saw them. And they went on past the store without stopping and came on up the mountain. It couldn't have been anyone else but Gwen.
10: Well?
8: Yeah, she didn't waste any time.
10: What if the car is rented?
8: No, she'd bring her own. She loves to drive.
10: Phil, you're not afraid, are you?
8: No. No, not anymore. I'll go.
7: Well, this is a surprise.
8: Hello, Gwen.
7: Dr. Martin, always poised. Nothing surprises you, does it?
8: I suppose it was the check.
7: Partly. Then I happened to notice that a Dr. Theodore Wolfe had married a Miss Josephine Reynolds in Los Angeles. It did occur to me that your idealistic friend must have been an awfully fast worker. Well, aren't you and your bride going to ask me in?
10: Come in, Mrs. Martin.
7: Thank you. Quite cozy, aren't you?
10: We have been.
7: Well, I'm sorry to break up your little...
8: All right, cut it out, Gwen. Now, what do you want?
7: Dear man, what do you think I want?
8: And the way things are now, you've got $200,000 worth of life insurance coming to you. Why don't you let us alone?
7: Oh, Philip, I don't know whether you realize how much worry and anguish you've caused me.
8: Sure, I know. I know. I know just exactly how much.
7: And perhaps you also know exactly how you stand with the law in this matter. I don't know about all this impersonation business, except it would permanently ruin your career. But I do know that the laws covering bigamy are quite drastic.
8: Yeah, I used to think that money meant everything to you, Gwen, but I guess it doesn't, does it?
7: I certainly don't feel called upon to accept rebukes from you, Philip, for anything. Not after what you've done. I feel that I'm being most generous to both of you.
8: All right, now, just what exactly do you want, Gwen?
7: Either you come back and we'll explain the whole thing as amnesia or something, or you both go to jail.
10: How could you?
7: Shut up.
8: Now, listen. Just a minute. Now, listen, Gwen. Does anybody else know about this?
7: Of course not.
8: Nobody knows you came out here, or why?
7: After all, Philip, I do have some pride left. Just that I was taking a little trip to New York to forget.
8: New York, huh? All right, Gwen. Just give us a couple of minutes to talk this thing over, will you? Alone?
7: Very well. Although I don't see there's very much to talk about.
8: Will you go outside, or shall we?
7: I'll go. I'll wait in the car.
10: Oh, Phil.
8: It's all right, Joe. I don't mind now.
10: Neither do I.
8: Do you think you can do it?
10: Me?
8: I'll have to have an alibi.
10: Have you thought?
8: I've thought about it. I've thought about it all day. And it's all right. It's good. She'll disappear the same way I did.
10: A fire?
8: Yeah. Only I'll have to be down at the store when it happens. This place will go up like kindling. And when they pull her out, they'll think it's you. Nobody knows she's up here. And I'll be there to say it is you.
10: How are you going to...
8: I've got it all fixed in the cellar. All you have to do is... Here. Use this hatchet. Can you?
10: Yes. I will.
8: And then go out to the car and get on the floor of the back seat, under the blanket, lock it from the inside. I'll probably get away right afterwards.
10: All right, Phil.
8: I'll see you in the car, and the whole thing shouldn't take more than a couple of hours.
10: Phil, you're not afraid?
8: Are you?
10: No. I'm glad.
8: Gwen?
7: Yes?
8: Come on in.
7: Have you decided?
8: Yes. Well, you might as well eat with us. There'll be quite a few details to talk over.
7: I'm not sure I feel much like eating in this house, Philip.
8: Yes, well, I don't know about you, but I'm not going to start back hungry. Now, give me the keys to your car, will you? It's blocking mine, and I'll go down the hill and get a few things for dinner.
7: Really, Philip?
8: Oh, will you please stop griping? You've won. Now, give me the keys.
7: Very well. But I wouldn't try any mad dashes if I were you.
8: Oh, well, don't be a fool, Gwen.
7: No, I don't suppose you would. Alone?
8: She went in, I took the keys, but first I went around back, down the cellar. I put a lot of old newspapers around the wood pile and doused the whole thing with kerosene. And then I cut a stub of plumber's candle and set it on the papers and lit it. I knew just about how long it'd take the candle to burn down, about 45 minutes. Then I went out and I got in Gwen's car and I started on the mountain without lights. At the drop above the lake, I put it in low and I cramped the wheels and I jumped out. About 40 feet of water. Unless somebody told them where to look, they'd never find the car. Now, all that hadn't taken more than 15 minutes. The walk down to the store took about 20 more.
14: Well, forget something, Dr. Wolf?
8: Yeah, like a fool. I forgot my tobacco. I can't get through the night without a pipe.
14: No, just how it is. Walk down?
8: Yeah, working up an appetite, you know.
14: Here you are.
18: You folks have callers tonight?
8: No. Why?
18: I thought I saw a car go up your way a while back.
8: Oh, I saw the lights, but they didn't come up. Somebody must have made the wrong turn. Didn't they come back?
18: I don't know. I was out for a spell. You see that car come back by, Daisy?
8: Oh, you must have seen it, all right. It was about an hour ago.
19: Seems like I did hear a car about that.
8: Sure, that was it.
19: Yep, pretty sure I did.
18: Well, Mrs. Dooley don't always see so good, but she hears plenty. Hey, Ma?
19: Pa, looky here.
18: Huh?
19: Pa, look up there. Looks like a fire.
20: Say, it is. It is a fire. Golly, Doc, that looks like your place.
8: Well, it couldn't be. But it must be.
20: Big, too. We better get up there, too.
8: Do you have your car?
20: We'll go in the truck. It's right outside. The boys can bring Ma along in the car. You hear that, Ma?
19: Yeah. Len!
20: Come on,
19: Johnny,
20: Doc.
19: Get
20: I sure
19: car.
20: Hope everything's all right.
8: So do I. The cottage was all wood and dry, and it was completely gone by the time we got there. It was the boys who dragged her out of the embers.
18: I wouldn't look if I was you, Doctor.
8: Oh, must
12: have been quick anyway.
8: Joe.
12: She's burnt almost to nothing.
18: You better go on, Doc. We'll take charge of everything.
8: All right.
12: Do you want one of the boys to go with you?
8: No. I'll get in touch with you from town. I'll make the arrangements down there, and I'll send down for
18: you. Sure. You go on. We'll see to everything.
8: All right.
12: Oh, I'm awful sorry, Dr. Wolf.
8: I climbed into the car and I started down the mountain. When I was around the first bend, I pulled up and stopped. I reached over with one hand and touched the blanket on the floor behind me. Are you all right, Joe?
7: Yes, Philip. I'm quite all right.
8: Gwen? Gwen has never told me how it happened, but of course she killed Joe. We both killed her. And now I know that I'm trapped. I'm hopelessly, irrevocably trapped by the terrible burden of guilt we share between us, as she is. I know now that two people held together by such a frightful bond cannot both go on living, for that bond can be broken in only one way. One of the two must die. And so I write this and place it in the hands of my attorney for safekeeping in order that the true facts be brought to light in the event of such a death. For no matter how innocent it may appear, no matter how natural the cause, how plausible the accident, it will be no accident. It will be murder. Cold-blooded, calculated, deliberate murder.
0: Dr. Philip Martin, who has been in poor health for the past 3 months while recovering from an attack of amnesia, died today in his home from an overdose of sleeping sedative. He is survived by his widow, Mrs. Gwen Martin.

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7: Autolite and its 98,000 dealers bring you Mr. Fred McMurray in a story based on fact. Tonight's presentation of Suspense. 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The routine operational mission of a B-29 bomber over Korea. Autolite presents The Flight of the Bumblebee. Our star, Mr. Fred McMurray.
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10: And now, with The Flight of the Bumblebee and the performance of Mr. Fred McMurray, Autolite hopes once again to keep you in suspense.

On any given day in any given newspaper, you can find a squib about a B-29 group carrying out a routine strategic bombing in Korea. This is the story of one of those routine bombings and how it affected me, Lieutenant Colonel Hutchins Stone, and the crew of the Bumblebee, lead ship of the 236th Wing. The mills of the gods began to grind, I would say, while we were completing our engine run up at the head of the runway.

0: Thanks for the run-up, Murph.
1: There's a 75 RPM drop on the front mags in number two, but it shouldn't bother us any. We'll get them back okay.
2: 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Let's go, Frank. 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
2: 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Over.
4: Clear on runway 26. Wind 25 miles, 45 degrees. Out.
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0: Flaps coming up easy.
1: How's the cylinder head temperature, Murph?
2: Holding steady at 235 degrees.
1: Okay, try to keep it there. We're going to 18,000 feet this time. I hope you can read that cruise control chart.
2: Don't worry. You fly this heap according to my figures, and you'll have plenty of fuel left when we get back.
1: How much is plenty?
2: About 300 gallons.
1: Oh, big deal. Just enough for one trip around the pattern. Hey, Max.
3: Yeah, Hutch?
1: Come on up and see the view.
3: Might as well. Not much damage I can do to water.
1: Hey, you. What's the matter with you?
3: Oh, I don't know. Getting to me, I guess.
1: Yeah, relax, boy. Take it easy.
3: How does an instrument of death take it easy?
1: By thinking how lucky he is.
3: Lucky? Me?
1: Yeah, you. You're clean-shaven. You're well-fed. You don't have to grub for your life in some filthy foxhole hoping some sniper doesn't blast you while you're opening up a can of rations.
3: What's the point?
1: Well, the point's this. In addition to living well, we never come into contact, personal contact, that is, with the enemy. We do our job and never see close at hand the damage we do.
3: That's one way of looking at it.
1: There's one other way.
3: And that is?
1: The more efficient we are now, the sooner you can get back to doing what you were doing before all this.
3: But I don't want to be a soda jerk again.
1: Go look at the scenery.
3: Okay, but you still haven't convinced me.
4: Colonel Stone, sir.
1: Huh? What is it, Sergeant?
4: Big one tonight?
1: Yeah, pretty big. Railroad center.
4: How many groups?
1: Just us.
4: Expect any trouble?
1: Well, what's the matter? You worried?
4: Oh, no, not me. Not exactly.
1: What do you mean, not exactly?
4: Well, my kid brother is coming in with a replacement unit tomorrow. I'd sort of like to be on the welcoming committee.
1: Oh.
4: Hey, anybody want to play some cards?
3: Come on down here. I don't have anything to do for a while.
4: Yes, sir. Hey, how about casino? Penny a point. Take off a big can of Big Duke.
3: You're on.
1: Hey, Frank.
5: Yeah?
1: Fly for a while. I'm going to grab some sack time.
5: Okay.
1: And don't forget to pressurize.
5: I won't.
1: And have Murph check the auxiliary electrical unit. Didn't look too great when we left.
5: You're not going to need the putt-putt. Relax, go to sleep.
1: Okay. Wake me in an hour, huh?
5: Good night.
1: Before I fell asleep, I thought of my ship and its crew. The thrill of being master of 135,000 pounds of airplane. And I thought of the words in the preface of my pilot's handbook. You are the commander of a combat force all your own, it said. A small but specialized army. And you, as airplane commander, will be responsible for the welfare and morale of that army. Morale. I thought briefly about Max and the Sarge. This momentary concern of theirs was perfectly normal to a fighting man with a conscience. I decided that my army was doing all right and dropped off to sleep. When Frank woke me, I relieved him and he grabbed some shut-eye. And so it went. The hours vibrated by.
6: Hey, Hodge.
1: Talk to me, Willie.
6: My trusty computer tells me you'd better correct 2 degrees left and increase your indicated airspeed 5 miles an hour if you expect to lead these guys to the initial point on time.
1: Will do. Where are we?
6: Should hit the coastline in about 3 minutes.
1: Guaranteed?
6: Guaranteed.
1: Hey, what's the name of that town we're using for the initial point for the run?
6: Senyaki. With the prevailing winds, it should give us a run of about 170 seconds. Think you can get synchronized in 170, Max?
3: When I was a cadet, I scored a shack. Bullseye to you. From 12,000 with a run of 25 seconds. Answer your question?
6: No. It means you got lucky once.
3: Aren't you a drift meter?
1: Settle down. We're assembling. Our group assembled. 67-ton birds of destruction flying almost 600 miles to lay their lethal eggs on the enemy. My job was almost over. Control would soon pass from my hands to the two synchronizing knobs of Max's bombsight. He would fly us down the path to the target, the path from which there was no turning. A man's got to be a little frightened when he approaches something like this. I wouldn't want a man in my crew who said he wasn't. Because when a man doesn't scare in a situation like this, he's a fool. And a B-29 is no place for a fool.
6: Two minutes to the initial point. Then you get your 170 seconds, Max.
5: Roger.
1: Depressurize.
5: How about not doing it this time, Hutch? I hate to put my mask on for just a few seconds.
3: Yeah, Hutch, they haven't any flak or interceptors out here for at least 3 weeks.
2: Besides, we're only at 18,000. Can't hurt much, even if we got a hole or two.
1: Well, okay. But if we get clobbered, don't say I didn't warn you.
6: Approaching point.
3: Autopilot engaged?
1: No, but the elevator controls. I can give you better altitude control doing it manually.
3: Okay, but don't give me more than 25 feet, plus or minus.
1: What's the corrected altitude?
3: 18,150.
1: Bomb bay's open.
5: Bomb bay's open.
1: Okay, Max, you got it. Frank, check the gunners.
5: Right gunner. Left gunner. Tail gunner. Radar.
1: Murph?
2: Yeah, Hutch.
1: Everything check okay?
2: Fine.
1: You know, it's too quiet here.
5: Yeah.
1: Hope we got the right place.
7: Keep thinking.
8: Thanks. 3 o'clock, high, and closing fast.
1: Well, start shooting. We can't move now.
8: Comes a whole mess up and heading right for us.
1: Hurry up, Max.
5: Hutch, there's a couple coming this way. 1 o'clock. Move it.
1: Drop him, Max. Drop him.
3: I need 15 more seconds.
5: Hutch, here they come. Sarge, get him.
9: I can't stop him.
1: Bomb bay's closed. Let's get out. Frank, report from the aft compartment. Murph, we're reading on the damage.
9: I'm sorry. I couldn't stop him. I hit him.
1: Take it easy. Settle down. Emergency power on 1 and 2.
5: Come on up.
1: What's the score, Frank? Quick, before they make another pass at us.
5: Number 3 and 4 engines wrecked. Half the right flaps gone. No fire that the scanners can notice.
1: Willie, we're losing 120 feet a minute with full power. Indicated airspeed is 180. I have to keep that right wing up, and I can't drop my airspeed. Too much chance of stalling. How far can we get before we hit the briny?
6: I have it for you in a minute.
1: What have you got for me, Murph?
2: 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Started fuel transfer from number 4 tank to number 1 and 3 to 2. Got to run engines at auto rich to keep them cool. Manifold pressure 36, RPM 2100.
1: Can we feather the bad ones?
2: Both prop pumps smashed, blades bent. No chance.
1: Anything yet, Willie?
6: I'm just getting it now. I think this is about right. Assuming we maintain our present speed and rate of descent and don't run into any wind trouble, we should hit the briny about 240 miles this side of home.
1: Well, I guess that does it. I hate to do this to you guys, but I think we better break out.
8: Colonel Stone from Curly in the tail. Over.
1: Go ahead, Curly.
8: They're back. Meigs. 5 o'clock. 4 of them.
1: Stand by. They're back. They know we're crippled. Now, do you want to fight or take your chances on bailing out?
3: We bail out. We're good target practice. Let's fight.
4: I want another chance at him, Colonel.
1: What do you say, Murph? Willie?
2: You guys shoot the guns. I'll keep her running.
6: Me too.
1: Okay, then. Let's fight. Curly?
8: Yes, sir.
1: Your gear operating back there?
8: Yes, sir.
1: Then use it. We're going to see if the bumblebee still has her sting.

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Tonight's production in radio's outstanding theater of thrills, Suspense.

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0: It wasn't much of a decision to make. We all knew that to bail out meant we'd be target practice. So we prepared for the fight. With number 3 and 4 engines knocked out, we were short 3 generators, which meant there wasn't enough electrical power to drive the gun turrets and the computers. I ordered the putt-putt, the auxiliary electrical unit, on the line and dropped to 10,000 feet. Then, without pressurization, the 3 remaining generators plus the power generated by the putt-putt might be enough to do the job. This, of course, assumed the auxiliary unit was working properly. Also, diving down to 10,000 gave us enough excess speed to eliminate, for all practical purposes, the possibility of more than one tail pass by the enemy. The men took up their positions and waited, but not for long.
1: Here they come. 4 of them.
0: Now listen, I don't want the gunners to start the turrets moving until it's absolutely necessary. We haven't got enough power. Wait till they're right on us before you pour the juice to them.
1: Okay, Skipper. Roger, sir.
0: And keep the crosstalk to a minimum.
2: Right gunner to pilot. Over.
0: Go ahead, Marty.
2: Can you drop your right wing a little? Makes an awful blind spot for me.
0: Can't do it. Got to keep these dead engines high. Sorry.
2: Okay, sir.
0: But if you really need it, I mean really, yell and I'll drop it for you. They'll probably come in that way at least once. Maybe we can trap them.
2: Right, sir.
1: Look out, Al. Coming at you.
3: I see him.
1: You got him now, Sarge.
4: Little to the right, sir.
1: Number 2 coming in.

0: Gray flock low. Coming in.
1: Coming around to my range.
2: Some of the head temperature on 1 and 2 over the red line.
3: Open the cowl. The cowl flaps another 2 degrees. Cool them off.
2: It'll slow us down.
3: I can't help it. These engines have got to get us back.
0: Here's number 4.
4: Hold it right there, Colonel. He's making a pass head on.
2: Max is hit.
3: Take care of him, Willie.
4: I got him, sir. I got him.
0: No power in my turret, Colonel. Number 1's coming back.
3: We haven't got much juice. The generators are overloaded. Curly and Marty, lay out. I'm going to give you the shot, Al.
0: A little more to the left, sir. I think I can... Al? Al?
3: Take care of them, somebody.
0: They're heading for my blind spot.
3: Tell me when you want that right wing down, Marty.
0: Yes, sir.
5: Now, don't miss, Marty. We want to get home.
3: Now, hold the crosstalk.
0: Here it comes. Not yet. Not yet. Now, Colonel, drop it. Drop it now.
3: Here you are, Marty.
0: I hit him. I hit him. He's a flamer.
5: There they go. Come on back and fight. I never did get a good shot. Come on back.
6: There they go, Hutch. We made it.
3: Take over, Frank. I want to take a look at Max.
6: Got it.
3: How is he, Willie?
7: Well, I've got a Carlisle bandage on and the bleeding stopped. I think he may be going into shock.
3: Yeah. Did you use the Sulbo ointment?
7: Yes, but I didn't know what to do about the ribs.
3: Just a minute. Max. Max.
8: Hiya, Hutch.
3: How do you feel, Ken?
8: Not too bad.
3: I'm afraid to give you morphine. Your respiration's kind of slow.
8: It's okay. I can make it without it.
3: Let me know if it gets too tough, will you?
8: I will. Is it very bad?
3: No. Not too bad.
8: Get me back. I don't want to die out here. Please, get me back.
3: You're not going to die, Max. Just try to lie quiet. Willie.
7: Right here.
3: Put his oxygen mask on. Auto mix off. Get a couple of chutes and put them under his legs. Do you know how to give plasma?
7: Sure.
3: I'll do it. Put a couple of blankets over him. Keep him warm.
7: Roger.
8: Hutch.
3: Yeah?
1: Remember
8: what I said before about being an instrument of death.
3: Forget it. Don't worry.
8: No, wait. What I want to say is I don't care anymore. I wouldn't even care if I could see all the damage I do.
3: Just lie quiet.

0: I've got to go now.
1: What? What are you going to do?
0: I'm going to get you home. When I said that, I didn't have the slightest idea of how I was going to do it. I went up and talked to Murph and found that nothing we could possibly do to the engine was going to keep us from losing about 100 feet a minute. We looked at each other like a couple of stupid fools for a while, and then Murph made a suggestion that gave me an idea. He said that if we were anywhere near basic weight, we could maintain altitude. First, we tried to figure out how we could dump some fuel, but that would have been defeating ourselves. Then I got the idea, why not drop everything over the side that wasn't absolutely essential to keep the bumblebee in the air? That might get us down to near basic weight.
1: How do you know it'll work?
0: Now, what have we lost if it doesn't?
1: Nothing. What are we waiting for?
0: Okay, you fly for a while. I've got work to do. Sarge?
2: Yes, sir?
0: I want you to start dismantling Max's gear up forward. The bomb sight, intervalometer, track down all the electrical cables and rip them out. The cables are all color-coded. Frank?
3: No, what is it?
0: Do you have a set of technical orders aboard?
3: Got them right here.
0: Well, check through and give Sarge the letter coding and the color coding of the bomb equipment.
3: Will do.
0: I want everything pitched out. Now get started.
4: It's practically out now.
0: How's your gear, Willie?
5: Well, I can get rid of everything except my computer. My drift meter got clobbered, so I can't use it anyway. The cabinet and my tables can go, too.
0: Fine. Keep one pencil.
5: Thanks.
0: Colonel Stowe to Marty. Over.
6: Yes, sir. This is Marty.
0: How's Al doing?
6: Pretty good, sir. He's not going to be running around for a while, but he'll be in shape okay.
0: Good. I'll be back there pretty soon. Out.
1: Expect any more shooting?
0: No. Why?
1: The armor plate comes off real easy, just bolts and wing nuts. So does the bullet-resistant glass behind the instrument panel.
0: All right, dump that out, too. How are you doing, Sarge?
7: Oh, dandy, Colonel. Just dandy.
0: Murph, toss the hot food unit out. Save some extra water.
8: It hurts, but I'll do it.
0: Willie, as soon as you finish with your stuff, you and Murph tear down the army. Armor, I'm going aft.

0: a pretty good first aid job, Marty.
1: Thank you, sir.
0: What happened to Al's turret?
1: No power.
0: How come?
1: Well, the auxiliary never did get started. We didn't get one volt of power out of that putt-putt.
0: Toss it out.
1: Yes, sir.
0: Hey, wait a minute. Before you do that, do you know how to remove the lower turret?
1: Guns and all?
0: Guns and all.
1: Yes, sir, we can, but it's quite a job.
0: I don't care how big a job it is. Can we do it?
1: Yes, sir. But I'll need some help.
0: You'll get it. I'm going up front now.
1: Oh, Colonel.
0: Yeah, Marty?
1: Can we toss out the putt-putt first?
0: Yeah. Kick open the rear door and toss it out. And drop the lower turret, and then anything else you can think of. You've got to get down to basic weight. If there's anything else you're in doubt of, why, call me in the intercom and I'll...

0: it is. Prettiest runway in the world. Man, am I glad to see it.
1: Yeah, they're standing by on runway 26. Notify crew.
0: Prepare for landing.
1: We'll dispense with the rest of the checklist. Gear down.
0: Gear coming down.
1: The gear lights didn't go on. Check with Marty.
0: Frank DeMarty, over. Is the gear all the way down? What? Check again. It is? Okay, out.
1: Now what?
0: Right wheel isn't fully down and locked. Might be a bent worm gear.
1: Yeah. 3605 to tower. Over.
2: Go ahead, 3605.
1: Right gear not fully down and locked. Tell the meat wagons and the fire boys to stand by.
2: Well, can you go around once? We'll check your gear from the tower.
1: I've got two wounded men and two engines. I know my gear isn't all the way down. I come in now or you pick us up in rubber sacks. Come on, get with it.
2: Roger, 3605. All aircraft in pattern, leave at once. Repeat. All aircraft in pattern, leave at once. 3605, you are clear for emergency landing.
1: Within a few seconds, I could see the ambulance racing to where they figured the plane had stopped. Then I saw the Fulmite boys turn down the taxi strip that paralleled the runway. I knew what the procedure would be. They'd start down the runway and start throwing the stuff at the engines the minute we touched the ground. They sure took chances, those fire boys. Take your positions for a crash landing. Somebody take care of Max.
3: I've got him.

0: Full flaps.
1: Flaps coming down. 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
0: I'm trim for it. If the nose wheel holds together, we'll be okay.
2: Call for the idle cutoff when you're ready.
0: Right. Give me the count, Frank.
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2: Right.

We didn't catch fire. 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We were just ground looped. And that was the end of our routine operational flight. Max and Al made it okay, and the rest of us had ourselves a weekend in Tokyo. The Bumblebee, they had to junk her. There wasn't enough left to make repairs worthwhile. Now, if you'll excuse me, I have to go to a briefing, another routine operational flight.

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Find yourself or die. The Death of Me, starring Mr. George Murphy. The program will be presented on...

0: Suspense is produced and directed by Elliot Lewis, with music composed by Lucian Morawick and conducted by Lud Gluskin. The Flight of the Bumblebee was written for Suspense by Ross Murray. Featured in tonight's cast were Joseph Kearns, Byron Kane, Glenn Vernon, Edgar Barrier, Billy Hallop, Jack Crucian, Charles Calvert, and Lee Millar. Fred McMurray may currently be seen in the Metro-Goldwyn-Mayer production of Calloway Went That-A-Way. And remember, next week on Suspense, Mr. George Murphy in The Death of Me.
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0: Loretta was laughing. 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I looked through the window at Berlin, spread out like a half-buried skeleton. Berlin after a war, shock-carved in jagged concrete, and reflected in the window, Greta. Greta standing behind me with a drink in her hand.
1: Oh, Schatz! Oh, Liebchen! Oh, drink your drink! Oh, drink with me, soldier boy.
0: No, no, forget it, Greta, will
1: you? Such a pretty name. Ed Sawyer. Such a handsome face. But such a frown. Now, come, come. Make Greta laugh. It's all Greta wants. To laugh a little. To forget her loneliness.
0: Sure, sure. Laugh and forget, just the two of us. Me and Greta, and let the rest of the world go by. Well, you made your loneliness, baby. You and Hitler.
1: Oh, you...
0: I'm funny, huh? I'm a real funny man, huh?
1: Oh, Greta, I should have met you a long time ago. Greta likes you, soldier boy.
0: Well, nurse a broken heart, kid, because I'm leaving.
1: Like that. Leaving. Greta remembers when you said love to her.
0: Yeah, I remember, too. Only now I remember why I'm in Berlin wearing a soldier suit.
1: American. Amerikanische Schwein. Candy bar American soldier. The conqueror from the cigarette democracy.
0: Now just dream it, kid. Dream your dream about how an American soldier was once nice to you. Right now, that's all.
1: Wait.
0: What?
1: Oh, wait a minute.
0: Come on, Greta. Get out of my way, will you?
1: Oh, Greta is sorry. See? Look. Look, look, Greta is sorry. She's sorry. Please, don't go.
0: Well, the mood moves you real fast, kid. All right, so now you're sorry.
1: Oh, kiss me, big soldier boy. Handsome soldier
0: Come
1: boy.
0: On, I said out of my way.
1: Oh, dirty American, you Drecksschwein, Saukerlschweinhund, you murderer of my country, you democracy weakling. Hey, hey, oh, I could kill you. Kill you, kill.
0: Listen, I said get out of my way.
1: Take
0: me, get out of my...
1: Take this out. No, no.
0: Get.
1: No, don't.
0: For a second, I stared where she'd fallen motionless. Her head lay against the lead piping of the wash basin. I watched a small pearl of blood squeeze through her lips. Then it died, too. Then I remembered. Fingerprints. I'd handled two things in that room. Greta and the highball glass. I smashed it to the floor and ground it with my heel. Outside, it was raining. That was a break. Because the rain had washed away the human rubbish that litters the Berlin pavements at night, and no one saw me leave the house. I walked, turned some corners, walked some more. Then a splash of neon smeared across the wet pavement, and I looked up. A theater. A theater for the amusement of GIs and the rehabilitated natives. I bought a ticket and went inside and found a seat.
2: Ladies and gentlemen, the headline attraction of the evening. The most astounding mind-reading act of the century. Direct from London, the great Stanley and his lovely assistant, Mona. Mona, who sees all, knows all, and tells all.
3: Ladies and gentlemen, there are those among you who will disbelieve what you are about to witness. To these, I say only, wait. You must. I will descend among you, walk down the aisle, and here I ask one of the audience for some small object whose description is known only to himself. Do you have such an object, sir?
4: Yeah, I got some.
5: You call that something?
3: Call that your barracks, man, you guys.
4: Yeah, here, give me a reading.
5: You'll be sorry.
3: Thank you. Mona?
6: I listen, Stanley.
3: What is it that I hold in my hand?
6: It is something that has come from far away. An envelope. Postmarked Vincennes, Indiana.
3: Yes, correct. An envelope postmarked Vincennes, Indiana. Mona?
6: I listen, Stanley.
3: What precious thing do I hold in my hand now, Mona?
6: Stanley.
3: Reach into the spaces beyond space and tell me, what do I hold in my hand?
6: A locket.
7: Ja, ja, das ist right, ein locket.
6: A golden locket, and inside there is a strand of golden hair. A child's.
7: Ja, das ist das Haar von meinem Kind. Na, also, so was!
0: Oh, they were good, the great Stanley and Mona. Slick, poised, and professional. Two glittering phonies who knew the score, and they kept it up.
3: Mona!
6: I listen.
3: Do not lose your concentration. Now, identify this object.
6: Stanley?
3: You must, Mona. You must.
6: There's darkness here. Only darkness.
8: Come on, what's my...
6: Something stands in the way. There's a murderer here.
8: What?
6: A murderer.
0: They rang down the curtain and I sat there until the next act came on. Sat there and knew there was no way anyone could have guessed about Greta. No way. It was just a cheap, rotten, dramatic trick to suck the audience in, and it had worked. Oh, some of the audience was laughing. Others were obviously affected by it. Moronic idiots with their mouths open and their eyes uneasy. And me? Well, maybe I was being naive, ridiculous, but I had to find out. I waited until the audience began to give attention to a tired blonde singer. There was a door to the left of the orchestra pit that led backstage. I slipped from my seat and headed for it like it was my business. I walked down a corridor. There were cells on each side tagged with performers' names. Mona's door had a star on it. The star was gilt, and the gilt was peeling.
6: One moment. Yes?
0: She was taller than I thought. Her face was delicate with an almost wistful expression, but it was her eyes. Gray and soft, as if the color had been strained through gauze.
6: Yes? What is it?
0: I came back to congratulate you on your performance, Mona. That's quite an act. That's real big time.
6: Thank you.
0: Only you're phony. You are, huh?
6: Please go away.
0: It's real phony, isn't it?
6: You're a man whose words are like acid in the hands of a child. If you do not scar yourself, you will scar others. I do not wish to speak with you.
0: No, you're not even English. Oh, no, don't close the door on me.
6: Please.
0: Yeah, that's better. You're not English, huh? Are you American? Come on, where are you from, honey? You know, you got a fair act there. That guy who calls himself the great Stanley.
6: It was not an act.
0: Oh, then... Well, then, why did you say there was a murderer in the audience?
6: I don't know why.
0: Well, then you were kidding.
6: I felt his presence. There was a murderer.
0: You still feel it?
6: Yes.
3: Mona, there's a cab waiting to take us to the hotel. And
0: Hiya, Stanley.
3: Good evening, Sergeant.
6: This gentleman knocked on my door.
3: Well, I'm glad he did. It's always a pleasure to meet a soldier. A medical corps man by your shoulder patch, I see. Welcome.
0: Oh, thanks.
3: Will you wait for me in the cab, Mona? I'll only be a moment.
6: Do not be long. I need you with me.
3: You saw the extraordinary performance, Sergeant...
0: Sawyer, Ed Sawyer.
3: Oh, I consider it an honor that you should take time to come backstage and express your appreciation. that a hard-bitten GI should become a convert to Mona's miraculous powers.
0: Are you kidding me, or am I kidding you?
3: No. We don't have to kid each other, do we? We fellow sophisticates, hmm? However, the others out there, well, perhaps they were fooled. It's amusing to kid them, and also one lives this way.
0: Well, you and Mona should check on each other. She tried to make me believe your act was on the level.
3: Well, Mona is my wife, and she's loyal to the illusions that I create about her.
0: Well, then that murderer bit was phony.
3: Oh, naturally, but effective, don't you think?
0: Yeah. How did you think of it?
3: Oh, an inspiration, Sergeant...
0: Sawyer.
3: An act such as ours needs one piece of sensationalism to shock a new audience, and we have it, don't you think?
0: Yeah, you got it. Oh, just one thing, Stanley.
3: Of course.
0: Tell Mona something for me, will you?
3: Of course.
0: Tell her eyes are the most beautiful I've ever seen.
3: Oh, she will be pleased. She's blind, you know.
0: His smile held, and the smile was phony like their act was phony. I knew now I had nothing to worry about, so I left. I went back to my room in the Garmisch Hotel. Stood on the balcony for a while, watching the fingers of light from Tempelhof play against the sky, lighting it up fitfully, disappearing. And far away, silhouetted, the hulk of some broken building is caught now on the beacon and then lost. I watched it, stared, and then I saw it. The outlines of some structures blasted by bombs, but it's like a scaffold, a gallows. Precisely that. And something else, a figure detached itself from the shadows, a figure of a man scavenging among the rubble of the torn buildings, and he stopped, and over his head, the gallows. The man and the gallows caught against the night. I went to bed, closed my mind to all of it. Toward morning, I had a dream. I dreamt I was standing in a stolen yard, and I was watching some men, some blind men. And they were building a scaffold. Then I was awake and I jumped out of bed. I saw what the hammering had been. Nailed to my door was a shroud for a dead man. And pinned to it under a single white carnation, a small white envelope. Adlon Florist, it said. And on the other side, some writing. In memory of Ed Sawyer, it said. Thou art cursed because thou hast killed.

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1: Guten Morgen. I may do something for you, Sergeant?
2: Yes, you can.
1: You're fortunate, Sergeant. Just arrived this morning, fresh-cut camellias, flown in from Italy.
2: No flowers. A shroud. Talk to me about a shroud.
1: A shroud? My heartfelt condolences, Sergeant. A shroud, of course. If you'll come this way...
2: A shroud that was delivered to the Garmisch Hotel, room 312, this morning from your shop.
1: Yeah, naturally. I remember such an order. I pray it met the requirements.
2: I'm crazy about it. Why was it nailed on my door?
1: Why? I do not understand.
2: I didn't order it. Who did?
1: Why, early this morning, Sergeant. Early this morning by special post. An order for a shroud and a wreath with instructions for their disposition.
2: Who wrote the order? Who gave these instructions?
1: That I do not know, Sergeant. It was a typewritten, unsigned, and more than a sufficient amount of American money to take care of everything. I thought somebody who wished to remain anonymous.
2: Well, here's some more American money. Now tell your boy to tear that thing off my door.
1: Yeah, but Sergeant...
2: Tell him, florist! I left him there. Nobody knew why I'd killed her. Nobody. I went back to the hotel to think about it some more, to try and think it away.
3: I made myself to home, kid. I knew you wanted to see me.
2: He wore a derby hat and a tight overcoat with a moth-eaten fur collar. Cheeks ruddy, eyes red-rimmed, and a replica of his nose could have been bought in a carnival supply house. Oh, jolly. A jolly, fat punk with a mission.
3: Hey, sit down, kid. Take a load off of brain. The man is here who will take care of everything, just like the corpse that died in the good old USA.
2: Who are you, and what do you want?
3: Yeah, take one. That's my card.
2: I can see it from here. It's real pretty. Now, what does it say on it?
3: Joseph Scarn, it says. That's my name. Mortician, it says. That's my business.
2: What?
3: Puzzles you, huh, kid? I just gotta tell you about Joe Scarn. That'll explain me to you.
2: Yeah, do that, will you?
3: Yeah. Well, back in the States before the war, this was my career, mortician. That's funeral director. Then they demobilized me right here in Berlin. Now, this is the break I've been waiting for all my life. Where better to pursue the career mortician than right here in good old Berlin?
2: Come on, get out of here, will you? Don't brush me, kid.
3: I'm gonna make the final arrangements for the funeral.
2: Funeral? What funeral? Nobody's dead. Nobody's even feeling bad.
3: Well, this overjoys me tremendously, son, but look, about the casket.
2: Look, this is a joke, isn't it? A gag? Isn't that what it is? Something the boys who came on pass with me cooked up? That's it, isn't it? Come on! They send you here. That's it, isn't it? Come on, will you talk to me?
3: Take your hands off me, soldier boy. You got the hysteria.
2: Come on, who sent you here? Come on!
3: A letter. A letter this morning with money and instructions.
2: Typewritten, no signature?
3: Oh, you peek.
2: Come on, tell me.
3: Yes, that's right. It said to come to this hotel room and make arrangements to receive the body.
2: Whose body?
3: Well, the letter said the body of Ed Sawyer, Sergeant, Army of the United States. It said Ed Sawyer was about to die. It said he was going to be executed for murder.
2: A All of a sudden, there were no more words. His jaws were moving, but there was no sound. Even when the folds of his fat face moved into a chuckle, I got nothing. He was out of focus, all blurry. I ran past him and out onto the street. It took me an hour to push my way through Berlin's derelict, scarred alleys to Greta's rooming house. If someone in that house recognized me as a murderer, I would know it. No matter how he tried to hide it, I would know it. Face him. Face him and take it from there. That was what I had to do with...
4: Bitte? Was wollen Sie?
2: Have you ever seen me before?
4: Bitte?
2: Oh, don't kid me. All you krauts know English when you need it. Now, have you ever seen me before? Come on, talk, will you?
4: Lassen Sie mich los!
2: Lady. Come on!
4: Heinrich! Heinrich!
5: Ja, ja.
4: Kommen Sie schnell!
5: Ja, was ist, Else? Was ist los? Was ist...
4: Der Soldat will etwas wissen.
5: Ja. What you want, Sergeant?
2: Well, that's better.
5: Our papers are in order. Everything in our house is as you Americans have ordered. Yeah. Wait, I will show
2: you. Don't fret yourself, Dad. It's just that I have a feeling I've been to this house before and I've got to find out.
5: Is this some kind of a drunken joke you're playing with us?
2: Just tell me if you've ever seen me before.
5: Ark, you're sick. Please go away from us.
2: Yes, that's right. I'm sick. It happens like this lots of times. Amnesia, you know, it's the war, but... Now, look at me, look.
5: Yeah.
2: You're sure you've never seen me before?
5: Yeah, we are sure, Sergeant.
4: Yeah.
5: Come and sit down.
2: No, wait a minute. Will you come and sit?
5: Yeah.
2: Your other guest.
5: Yeah.
2: Could I see them?
5: What is the need, Sergeant? One has been drunk for 3 days.
4: Yeah.
5: He will stay drunk for 3 days more.
4: Yeah.
5: Another Elsa and I have not seen for a week.
4: Nein.
5: And the third is in the morgue. This morning she was taken there dead.
4: Yeah, told.
5: Ach, that Greta. Always she gave us trouble. Yeah, Elsie? Yeah? Police, doctors, questions.

0: Yeah.
1: Sergeant Sawyer? Sergeant Edward Sawyer?
0: Yeah?
1: This is Stanley speaking. The great Stanley.
0: Oh.
1: Will you do me the honor to meet me at 11:30 tonight in the Tear Garden in the Seeker's Alley? The statue of Frederick the Great would be a charming spot.
0: Well, charm me over the phone, Stanley. I don't like the cold night air.
1: It can be healthful. Bring penicillin with you.
0: Bring what?
1: Penicillin. They're so desperate for it here in Berlin, they pay fabulous wads of money for it on the black market. Bring all you can. And later, as I ask you for it, you'll bring more.
0: Now, look, we...
1: For an American soldier in the medical corps, it's so easy.
0: You gone crazy, Stanley?
1: Oh, my dear Sergeant, a murderer. A murderer does not question another's sanity. To him, all other beings are insane. Haven't you found it so?
0: How would I know about murderers?
1: Ask Greater.
0: Greater? How did you find out about her?
1: You told me, my dear boy. And you were so curious about a murderer after the performance. You told me when you permitted the grisly humors of the shroud and casket to force you to revisit the scene of death.
0: You followed me.
1: Yes, of course I followed you. Each of your flights of terror was more and more promising. And when you went to the rooming house, I made inquiries. They told me of the lonely girl who'd been murdered, and they were very accommodating. You're still there, Sergeant.
0: Yes, yes, I'm still here.
1: But then I can expect you then at 11:30. It'll give me time to change after the performance.
0: Sure. Sure, 11:30. I'll be glad to do you the honor, Stanley. No, he made it easy. For nothing, he'd let me know who it was I had to be afraid of. Stanley. The great Stanley. And Mona, with the pale, lovely, blind eyes. Boy, what an act they had. I wondered how many times their sensational finish had paid off like this. How many murderers had handed themselves over to Stanley and Mona on a platter for nothing. But I could change all that. I could get off the hook real cheap. I could fix it so Mona and the great Stanley would let me rest in peace for nothing. No, not for nothing. Just the price of an admission ticket. There were about 30 people in the theater, most of them soldiers. The opening act was on when I got there and slid into a seat. A family of French jugglers whirling shiny hoops on every loose piece of anatomy on the stage. Stanley and Mona were next to closing, so I figured I had about an hour. I waited until the French were balancing everything but the proscenium, and then when they had everything in the air, I used the same orchestra entrance to backstage. The door to Mona's dressing room was open. The room was dark. I eased inside just as the next act came hurrying down the corridor, still hooking up their costumes. I brushed against a moldy curtain that hung from wooden rings. I pulled it back, hid behind it, and waited.
2: Still, I cannot understand why you must leave me tonight, Stanley. What is so important at 11:30?
0: Through the dim light of the corridor, I saw Mona walk into the room and sit down at her dressing table. Stanley was right behind her. He was reaching for the light switch when my hands found his mouth and his throat, and I began to strangle him. My fingers dug into his flesh, and I crushed his breath back into him. He made no sound. There was only the soft laughter that seeped through the theater and his soft throat in my hands. And then Mona's soft voice.
2: Why do you not answer, Stanley? Is it a rendezvous? Stanley? Stanley, what is it? Why are you so silent? Stanley? Stanley!
0: Suddenly, her fingers were on my face, frightened and quick, like the wings of a wounded bird. Then slowly, they began to search the empty air for the dead Stanley. She turned and her blind eyes stared right at me, and I brushed her aside and ran down the corridor. An old doorman sat reading a newspaper at the stage door. I couldn't get out that way without his seeing me. Only one way, back through the theater.
3: Ich bin ein bisschen verrückt geworden. Die kleine Kiel vor den Latz, dass der Kind so nicht mehr passt.
0: I started up the aisle, and then I knew I was doing the wrong thing. There was an MP at the head of the aisle, a corporal from the MPs, the braid, the white spats, and the club. In this tiny audience, if I left in the middle of the act, he'd remember me. So I sat down in the row that was the most filled. When I looked back at the end of the act, there were other MPs standing at each exit. Then the curtain rose. Mona stood there with a man you see on every street in Berlin. A German policeman in the natty German police uniform.
2: Ladies and gentlemen, tonight I shall descend among you accompanied by this esteemed gentleman and read your mind through my fingertips. You, sir. I can read your innermost secrets by touching your face. Sir, you and this girl beside you. You told your wife you were working late at the office tonight.
0: She worked away up the aisle, coming closer and closer.
2: And you, sir, my fingers reveal that you have bought an escape from KP duty. Please, and now, there's a gentleman in this row. My fingers reveal he has a medical core shoulder patch.
0: Come on, take your hands off of me,
4: hey,
0: will you?
4: What's the matter, soldier? You afraid Mona will give away your secrets?
0: Come on, one side, will you? Let me go. Come on, soldier, move it, will you?
4: Go on, jump.
0: Come on, let me out of here, will you? Come on, guy, move.
4: He's got secrets.
5: Hey, Mona, what are you waiting for? Tell us the soldier's secrets.
0: Come on, move, will you?
5: You've got a right to the sky secret.
0: Oh, shut up, will you? Shut up, Mona,
5: hurry up, you can't breathe.
0: They held me there, laughing. The others all turned in their seats to stare. The German cop pinned me back in the seat. And then Mona's fingers reached out and trailed across my face. Lingered. They were the fingers of death. They were cool and gentle. Almost a caress.
2: This is the man. This is the murderer.

0: 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And tonight has presented Pass to Berlin by Martin Fine and David Friedkin. Featured in the cast were Stacy Harris as Sergeant Sawyer, Peggy Weber as Mona, and Ben Wright as Stanley. Special music arranged and played by Ivan Dittmars. Next week.
1: You are lying on a small knoll in the prairie west of the Platte River. In a few moments, dawn will herald the attack of the encircling Apaches. An attack of such fury that for you, there can be no escape.
0: Next week at this time, the Richfield Oil Corporation of New York invites you to escape with an exciting tale of the Old West. As James Warner Bella tells it in his thrilling story, Command. Be listening. Goodbye then, until this same time next week when once again we offer you Escape. Tom Hanlon speaking. 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

0: 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You just heard an episode of Escape, which originally aired Friday, May 19th, 1950, 76 years ago today, titled Pass to Berlin. This episode of The Weird Circle first aired Sunday, January 14th, 1945. Its title, The Duel Without Honor.
1: The Weird Circle. In this cave by the restless sea, we are met to call from out the past stories strange and weird. Bellkeeper, toll the bell, so all may know we are gathered again in the Weird Circle.

0: time to go now, Major Alexis. He must rest.
1: Yes, Father.
0: This way.
1: Has he told you nothing then about himself?
0: Here at the monastery, we never ask questions.
1: Oh, how much he's changed. As radically as my opinion of him. Once I disliked him intensely, Father.
0: Oh, not Captain Zhodomirsky.
1: Oh, yes.
0: Sit down, Major. Or perhaps you'd rather not tell me.
1: Oh, no. No, I'd like to tell you. It was when Zhodomirsky came to Valines from St. Petersburg. Dashing, self-confident, a skilled duelist with pistol and saber. And he had a way with women. Yes. Yes, that brought about much of his disfavor with his fellow officers. Of course, you're probably unfamiliar with military matters, Father, but we had an unwritten law in our garrison. Officers, regardless of rank, with seniority of service on the post, had an unchallenged field with the women of their choice. A sort of a method for eliminating squabbles among the men. Well, there was a Lieutenant Stamm on the post who had coveted the vacancy which the captain had filled. He had known the captain at St. Petersburg. It happened that Stamm had courted the most beautiful girl in the region, Mariana Ravensky, for months before Zhodomirsky's arrival. So, naturally, when the captain began usurping the lieutenant's place with Mademoiselle Ravensky, there was bound to be trouble. And things couldn't possibly go on that way for long without Stamm taking action, which he finally did. He went direct to Mariana.
2: Oh, Lieutenant Stamm.
3: Good evening, Mariana.
2: Good evening. I presume, Lieutenant, you have a pressing thought on your mind coming here so abruptly.
3: I have.
2: Well?
3: Mariana, I had to talk to you.
2: Yes?
3: Mariana, you know how much I love you. I'd do anything in the world to make you happy.
2: You're hurting my hand, Lieutenant.
3: Tell me that you love me, too. Say you'll marry me.
2: Please, my hand. But I don't love you, Lieutenant Stamm.
3: You could learn to love me. Don't you have any feelings for me whatsoever?
2: As a friend, yes, as...
3: It's someone else, then. It is. It's Captain Zhodomirsky.
2: What does it matter? It is not you.
3: Zhodomirsky. You've been seeing him again.
2: I don't see where all this is getting us.
3: You know it's against garrison rules for a newcomer to court the lady friend of another officer. Yet you've been seeing him frequently since he arrived from St. Petersburg.
2: Am I to be tied by ridiculous military rules, too?
3: It is an unwritten law of the garrison.
2: If Captain Zhodomirsky has the courage to break so ridiculous a regulation, am I to forbid him to see me? Is that much more to his credit? He is a sensible man.
3: Then you have been seeing him, as I suspected.
2: How much more of this inquisition must I stand? Of course I've been seeing him. I find him a very interesting man.
3: And a rich officer.
2: Yes, but that matters little. He is not so ill-mannered as to pry into my private affairs. You and your spying. I want no more of it, you hear?
3: Now, Mariana, calm yourself. Your heart, you know.
2: Well, not you care about my heart. Coming here antagonizing me. Telling me of your silly garrison rules. Am I to adjust my life to stupid regulations you soldiers consider honorable? You and your honor.
3: Please, Mariana, don't excite yourself.
2: I will if I want to. I suppose you consider it honorable to pry into a woman's secret heart. Just for your own selfish reasons. It was honorable of you to cross-examine me like this. It was...
3: What is it?
2: Nothing.
3: Hey, you're so white. I told you your heart wouldn't stand it. Here, sit down.
2: Thank you.
3: Is there anything I can bring you?
2: No, no.
3: Water, perhaps?
2: No. I know myself. It will pass in a moment. See? I feel better already.
3: You must be more careful.
2: Please, Lieutenant Stamm. Go now.
3: But Mariana... Go. All right, Mariana. But let me tell you something. If I can't have you, no other man can have you either.
2: Leave this house.
3: Very well, Mariana. Good night. Oh, Captain Zonomirsky.
4: Lieutenant Stem.
3: Breaking regulations again.
4: There is no law which forbids me seeing Mademoiselle Ravensky.
3: Quite right. Only a code among the officers.
4: Are you insinuating
3: only
4: that I am...
3: Only reminding you, Captain.
2: Gentlemen, I will tolerate no quarreling in my house. Lieutenant Stem, please go as I asked you to.
3: Very well, Mariana. As you wish. Good night, then. Good night, Captain Zonomirsky.
2: Come in, Captain Zonomirsky. I've been expecting you.
4: Your hand, mademoiselle. Your pardon. I wanted no scene.
2: Don't mention it anymore. Dinner is almost ready.
4: But, Mariana, you look so pale. Has anything happened?
2: No, nothing.
4: But it has. That's Stan. He did something to you.
2: No, I assure you, George.
4: If he so much as lays a hand on you, I'll cut him to pieces.
2: Please don't say that. I can't bear to think of you fighting.
4: But, Mariana, fighting is part of my life.
2: It is only that I don't wish to see you hurt.
4: I appreciate your concern, my sweet.
2: Promise me, you won't fight him.
4: That I can't do. But I can promise you my love. All of my love, Mariana.
2: Oh, my darling.
4: Oh, you grow more beautiful every day.
1: I confess it was then I became as incensed with Captain Zadomirsky's flagrant disregard of garrison customs as the other officers were. But Zadomirsky went on seeing Mariana. It was inevitable that the antagonism between him and Lieutenant Stam would break into open hostilities. I remember how bitter Stam was that night it happened. We were in the officers' quarters, passing time before dinner, playing at cards.
5: Yes, great deal. Give me that other table.
6: Hardly think it's as bad as that, Lieutenant Stam.
7: Didn't he come here to this very room, Major Alexis, on his first day in full dress? An unheard of display.
6: Yes, that's very true.
7: And that house he bought. Cost a pretty penny, with its rifle range and its library, indeed.
6: Even one's enemy is entitled to his own taste, you know.
7: And I wouldn't be at all surprised to discover money was responsible for his appointment of captain here on the post.
6: Now, careful, Stam. Bear your little enmities. We know of your affairs of the heart and understand them. But no discrediting the service, please.
7: I tell you, the man's a showman, nothing more. And I knew him at St. Petersburg. A duelist? Well, he's yet to prove himself in our eyes. I shall personally see to it that he gets that opportunity. I shall...
8: Good evening, gentlemen.
6: Good evening.
4: I came for dinner. If I'm interrupting a game, I...
6: Oh, no. Nonsense, Captain Zadomirsky. Come, sit down.
4: But I don't mean to interrupt.
7: You came at an opportune moment, Captain. We were just talking about you.
4: Oh?
7: About your skill as a duelist. Of course, I had to tell of your exploits at St. Petersburg.
4: I sincerely hope I can live up to any reputation you have helped build up.
7: You misunderstand, Captain. While these gentlemen extol the virtues of dueling, I'm not quite in agreement with them.
4: Dueling is an accepted practice here, is it not?
7: When one's honor is at stake, yes. Professional dueling, no.
4: Then I don't think I see what objection...
7: Let me demonstrate. A pack of cards, please.
8: Here you are.
7: Thank you. There. Draw one, Captain.
4: But what do you...
7: Draw one. Go ahead. I'll match it. That's it. What have you?
4: King of spades.
7: Here's mine. An ace of hearts. Too bad for you if we've been betting. Forgive me. A little trick of palming I learned long ago. Now... Do you see what I mean?
4: No, not exactly, but...
7: You have a shooting range, Captain, haven't you?
4: I have.
7: You practice with the pistol.
4: Daily. And with the saber and foil, whenever I can find a worthy opponent.
7: That's exactly the point. You practice regularly. Why?
4: Well...
7: Why does a gambler practice card tricks? To become proficient. To be able to outwit amateurs.
4: And I practice to become a skillful duelist, is that it?
7: Something like that.
4: Gentlemen, am I to stand here and be insulted?
7: With one as skillful as you, Captain Zonomirsky, dueling becomes not a redress for an insult to your honor. It becomes plain and simple assassination.
4: Gentlemen, this man is mad.
7: You may think so if you wish.
4: He knows I will not challenge him. I am a match for him in any of the weapons of individual combat. He knows that from St. Petersburg. He knows it would really be murder to force him to fight me.
9: Major Alexis, I appeal to you.
6: Well, what can I do, Captain?
9: I am a newcomer here. I bear no malice toward anyone. Yet he finds it proper to insult me, knowing I cannot challenge him, an amateur, as it were, and live with my own conscience.
6: Well, what have you to say to that, Lieutenant Stamm?
10: I have not refused to accept any challenge he might give.
6: But the odds are all against you.
10: If we fight Captain Zadomirsky's way, yes.
6: Well, how else do you propose to fight? Speak up, Stamm, and stop smiling so smugly.
7: I maintain the captain is courageous only when he fights on his own terms, with his own weapons, in ways familiar to himself.
9: Name your weapons. Name your method.
7: Patience. That is what I'm about to do. Then we shall see whether you're quite so eager to fight.
9: No conditions you impose can stop me from bringing you to account for your insults.
7: Then I propose that we use pistols. To be fired with the barrels not more than 6 inches from each other's heart.
9: What?
7: One of the pistols to be loaded, the other to contain only a cap.
9: Oh, this is absurd.
7: Those are my conditions.
9: Major, I appeal to you. Is this dueling? It is madness, I think. This poor fellow is... Well, I know what has twisted his mind against me.
6: I'm afraid, Captain Zadomirsky, you've brought this upon yourself. You know our customs here and your attitude about them. I'm sure the men will all agree with me.
11: Oh, yes, of course.
6: There, you see?
9: Very well, I accept. I am afraid of no man living.
7: Very well.
6: I shall be your aide, Lieutenant Stamm.
9: Have I a friend to second for me?
12: Count on me, Captain. As regimental doctor, I must be there anyhow.
9: Thank you, Dr. Belayev. What is the place?
7: The tomb of the two brothers.
9: Very well. The time, I presume, is dawn?
7: It is.
9: I shall be there. Promptly at dawn.

0: So, the time for this outrageous duel was set. And on the night before, Mariana, a long cape wrapped snugly about her, knocked on Captain Zadomirsky's door. The night was dark, and from the sky fell sheets of silver rain.
1: Mariana!
2: Well, aren't you going to ask me in, George?
1: Oh, yes, of course. Come in. You're drenched. Here, let me take your coat. There. Come inside. There's a fire in the library. I was writing some letters.
2: Oh, George.
1: Well, what is it, Mariana? Why are you here? You'll catch your death of cold out in this weather. Oh, midnight. No, sit over here. There. Now, tell me what's wrong.
2: Please, George, stop acting. I know.
1: No? No what?
2: About you and Stan, about tomorrow. Why didn't you tell me, George? Why?
1: Well, I hoped to spare you.

0: A skillful duelist to refuse Stem's conditions, that would be an admission that I fight only when the odds are stacked on my side. And that would be cowardly. I could not live with myself. It would eat at my conscience until...
1: George! George, I command you not to go through with it.
0: Ayanna, I love you even more for what you're trying to do, but I can't do what you ask. Why, even you would be ashamed of me. Could you possibly love a dishonorable man?
1: I suppose you're right, George. I wouldn't love you the less. But you would come to hate me. George. George, whatever happens, remember, I shall always love you. Always.
0: I will think of you every minute, Marianne.
1: Goodbye, my love. I'll be waiting for you at my window tomorrow. Waiting and watching for you to write back to me.
0: Until tomorrow, then, darling. Until tomorrow.
2: Oh. Oh. Are you all right, Captain Zhodomirsky?
0: Yes. I see Stam and the others are already here.
3: There they are. Good morning, Dr. Belayev.
2: Good morning, Major Alexis.
3: Captain Zhodomirsky.
0: Major.
3: If you are ready then, gentlemen. Your sabers. Plant them here. About a pace apart. That's it.
4: Who gives the word to fire, gentlemen?
0: Major Alexis, do me the honor.
3: Surely, Captain. Stand behind your sabers, gentlemen. Lieutenant Stam has furnished the pistols.
2: If Captain Zhodomirsky is ready, we shall load them.
4: Oh, that is unnecessary. One has a live ball, the other is not loaded.
2: Lieutenant Stam, do you know which is which?
4: It doesn't matter. Zhodomirsky can choose first.
0: This one then, gentlemen?
3: Take the other, Stam. Ready, gentlemen?
0: We are waiting, Major.
5: You are very brave, Zhodomirsky.
3: One!
5: I saw Mariana watching for you at her window.
3: Two.
5: But she will not see you right back, Captain.
3: Three.
5: You drew a blank, Captain Zhodomirsky.
0: Fire in God's name, fire.
5: That is for me to decide whether I fire or not.
0: Quickly, stop this silly talk, fire.
5: I have no desire to kill you, but I've proven my point. You are a skilled duelist, but under these conditions, your skill has been useless. Fate decided that you should die and not I.
0: You have insulted me. I could have cut you to ribbons or put a bullet through your heart at 20 paces. But I accepted your terms. Fire! I have nothing more to say to you.
5: Major Alexis, judge this. All I want of him is a promise not to be so quick to fight duels because of some silly whim. Tell him acceptance of such conditions cannot mar his honor.
3: Captain Zhodomirsky has conducted himself bravely. He can accept the proposed conditions. Can he not, gentlemen?
6: Yes, indeed he can.
3: He consents, then.
5: It is you who speaks, Major. Not Captain Zhodomirsky.
3: Captain, it is folly not to accept these terms.
7: There can be no stain to your honor. Accept.
0: Very well. I accept.
3: Sheathe your sabers then, gentlemen.
5: My compliments, Captain Zhodomirsky. You have shown yourself a brave man in the face of death. The pistols were not loaded.
0: What?
5: Either of them.
0: A fresh insult. This greater than before. Now we must fight. And the pistols will be loaded if I have to load them myself.
3: Fight, indeed. Insult me if you want. I've spared your life. I'll not take it now. My horse. Hold on, Stan. If you don't fight Zhodomirsky, you'll fight me. This is outrageous.
0: To think that I was your second. You've acted the scoundrel. Now you shall pay. I'll have your blood.
7: And if the Major doesn't kill you, I surely shall. Get off your horse.
6: No, Doctor. Let me at him.
3: I can't fight you all. Choose one among you and I'll fight him. Out of my way now. I have other business to attend to at the moment.
0: Yes, ma'am. Come back. Rogue. He's a disgrace to the uniform.
7: Major, I propose we see that he resigns. This is a serious offense. He made Zhodomirsky go through all the sensations of a man condemned to death while he himself was at ease. I can complete the necessary ill health certificates for Stam's release.
3: I agree, Doctor. Have we any dissenters?
6: None at all, Major.
3: Captain Zhodomirsky, our humblest apologies.
0: It is all right, Major.

0: He's up to something.
1: I suggest we retire to quarters for some breakfast.
0: Look, riding toward Mademoiselle Ravensky's. Doctor, come with me quickly before it is too late. Hurry, Doctor, hurry. She's not at the window. Something has happened. Follow me. Mariana! Mariana! Mariana. Speak to me.
2: Stand back, Captain. Let me see her.
0: Is she...
2: Yes. Her heart. Some great shock. It was a chronic ailment, I understand.
0: Oh. No. Mariana. Speak to me.
2: Captain. Help me lift her to the bed.
0: Can't be. It's not true.
2: Come away now, Captain. Come.
0: He did it. Stan. I see it all now. The duel. The whole thing planned so diabolically. He never meant to fight. This was his intention all the time. To ride past her window. To make her think I was dead. He knew her heart could never stand that shock. He knew. Oh,
2: come away, Captain. Come away.
0: Yes, he knew. He shall pay for this. I'll make him pay for this if it's the last thing I ever do.
1: Come back, Captain. Where are you going?
0: I'll make him pay. I'll make him pay.
1: Dobrovinsky!
0: Drawing!
1: Put up that saber!
0: Drawing or I'll spit you in the saddle! Dismount! Now, draw!
1: Wait! I tricked you only to test your courage.
0: You killed Mariana.
1: No, I did not.
0: You did. It was your whole scheme, wasn't it? Answer me! Answer me!
1: Yes. Yes. I told her no other man would have her. And I meant it. I meant every word of it. And now if it's a fight you want, you'll get it. Come ahead! We'll see now just how skillful you are!
0: Come, Stan. You can do better than that. Are you tired already? Your blood, Stan. See? It trickles down your arm.
1: Stop! Stop! My blade! I'm dissolved!
0: Pick it up.
1: Mercy! For the love of heaven, mercy!
0: Mercy? I'll give you mercy.
1: No, no.
0: The same kind you gave Mariana.
1: No, stop.
0: Now who is courageous?
1: No.
0: Stand up like a soldier.
1: Stop. No.
0: It's done.
1: Mariana. Gone forever. Mariana, I can't believe it. I can't.
3: But it was true. Mariana was dead. That's all the story I know, Father. How did he come here to you?
4: One day, not long ago, we found him unconscious on the road outside the monastery. We nursed him, and when he opened his eyes and looked at us, we were struck with the terrible sadness in them. He secluded himself, meditating, trying to find some solace in his sorrow. Day by day, he wasted away. Till he was the man you've seen in there.
3: Oh, how changed he is. Father, will it be long?
4: Only a little while. Has he any kin we can notify?
3: No. No, he's alone.
4: Oh, wait. Friar Chekhov, is he...
3: The nod of the head. And that is the final word. I see. It's over for him. Now at last, somewhere, they're together again. I've lost a great friend, Father. We've lost a great

the time-worn pages of the past, we have brought you the story, The Duel Without Honor. Bellkeeper, hold the bell.

You just heard an episode of The Weird Circle, which originally aired Sunday, January 14th, 1945, titled The Duel Without Honor. 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
1: 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Feeling

0: Speed, Clint, Barney, Bob Gilmore, and Dr. Kingsley and his little daughter are flying to Tibet to capture the octopus and his gang and to rescue Marcia Winfield. The criminal has been warned of their pursuit and seeks to stop them in Chungking when they land to deliver a stowaway, Chang, an octopus gangster, and also to refuel their plane. Failing in this, he plans to destroy his enemies when they land at Dashanlu, gateway to Tibet. The boys know nothing of this, however, and we find them nearing Dashanlu and looking for a possible landing field.
1: Suffering Wang doodles. Look at them mountains rising up on either side of that valley. Looks like there ain't enough room to fly between them, much less land on the floor of the valley.
2: Well, that's because they're so high, Barney. There's plenty of good landing fields around Dashanlu.
1: Yeah, just show me where. All I see is roofs of houses, and they go smack dab up against them mountains.
2: Listen, pal, as long as I'm flying this plane, let me worry about where I'm going to set her down, will you? If it makes you nervous, go back to speed me of it. Oh, and while you're back here, tell them to fasten your safety belts for the landing.
1: Okay, but if we crack up, don't say I couldn't warn you.
2: Maybe you'd like to make the landing.
1: No, thanks. I won't say another word. So long.
2: So long, you bug.
3: We're going to land soon?
1: Practically immediately, Speed. Clint's just looking for a level spot now.
4: He's losing altitude fast.
1: Yeah, Bob, but I think he'll drag the valley before setting her down.
5: Drag the valley?
1: That means flying low and slow, Gene, so as to see what kind of ground is below. Lucky it's light. I'd hate to land at Dashanlu at night. Something tells me they ain't got landing lights in this neck of the woods.
6: Well, there's no actual danger, is there, Barney?
1: Oh, no, Doc. But you all had better fasten your landing belts just in case we hit a bump or two.
7: Okay. Gee, look at those mountains. Biggest things I ever saw.
5: Yes. I feel like they'll tumble over on us any minute.
4: If you think these mountains are high, Gene, wait till you see Nyancheng Tangla in Tibet. Maybe you'll have a chance to see the Himalayas, too. Then you'll really see something in mountains.
6: I should think you'd have a great many avalanches in such a country as this, Bob. What with such high mountains and so much snow on their peaks.
4: Well, they do in Tibet proper, Doctor, but I believe we're safe from such things in Dashanlu. You'll notice that most of the town is built just out of reach of slides, should one occur.
7: Sounds like we're going to land soon.
1: Yeah, everybody got their safety belt fastened?
5: Looks like we're landing pretty close to those mountains.
7: Guess this is the only level spot Clint could find, Gene.
1: Hold everything now. He's going to set her down. There we are. Down without a bump. Well, I don't know how you all feel, but I'll be glad to get out and stretch my legs. I'm kind of curious about this berg anyhow. You can unfasten your safety belts now.
8: Okay. Is everybody all right?
1: Yeah.
9: Yeah, Clint.
8: Well, I see we have a welcoming committee on hand. We'll have to go into the town to get our passports visited and identify ourselves. But someone should stay here with the plane. What about you, Barney?
1: Me? Say, did I just come along for the ride? When do I get to see the world anyhow?
6: Well, perhaps the officials could leave us a guard of some sort, Clint.
8: Well, maybe. Let's pile out and see what we can do anyhow.
4: Okay. Come on, Gene.
6: That's a girl.
5: Ooh, it's cold, isn't it?
7: It's a lot higher than we were in Hong Kong, Gene. I think Clint said this valley was 8,500 feet high.
5: Goodness, just think how cold it must be on top of those mountains, then. Oh, look at all that snow up there.
7: You see plenty of snow in Tibet, Gene. Especially if we have to hang around the mountains or up in northern Tibet. Now I know why Clint told us to bring plenty of warm clothes along.
1: Look, here comes a car. Wonder who's in it.
8: We'll soon find out, Barney. And they'll know all about us, too. Dashanlu is highly interested in any strangers that may come to her.
4: Do you think the octopus landed here, Clint?
8: That's what I'm going to find out, Bob. But I doubt if he did. Probably he didn't come near the pass, but flew over the mountains. So as to be completely unobserved.
4: I was taking an awful chance.
8: Yeah, that's the way of the octopus. He doesn't know the meaning of fear. Once he makes up his mind to do a thing, he'll stop at nothing to gain his end. That's why he's become so powerful. A man without fear, conscience, or heart is bound to succeed. Well, that is for a time.
1: Well, here comes the welcome committee. But I don't see him holding any key to the city.
8: Oh, quiet, Barney.
10: Welcome, gentlemen. Welcome to Dashanlu. My name's Martin, attaché of the consul's office.
8: Well, I'm glad to meet you, Martin. I'm Barlow of the International Secret Police. This is Barney Dunlap, Speed Gibson, Dr. Kingsley, his daughter, Jean. Oh, and Bob Gilmore, also of the secret police.
10: The police? Oh, my word. Don't tell me you've dragged someone to Dash and Lou.
8: I'd rather tell you what we've come here for in private.
10: Oh, rather. We can drive back to the office now.
1: What about our plane? We don't want to leave it alone.
10: Oh, I can leave these fellows I brought along to watch it for you, Mr. Dunlap. They're Tibetans. Very trustworthy, I'm sure.
1: What do you think, Clint?
8: I'd feel better if a member of our party stayed here too, Barney.
10: I'm afraid that's quite impossible, Mr. Barlow. You see, the authorities of Darshan Lu request that all who pass through the valley should present themselves before them and show their credentials, passports, and so forth. Naturally, this must be done in person.
8: I see. Very well, let's go then, huh? I'm anxious to get the formalities over with and then continue on to Tibet.

0: Mr. Ming, these are members of the International Secret Police. Two more of the party, a doctor and his little girl, are in the next room.
1: It will not be necessary for them to submit to questioning, Mr. Martin. It is enough that I meet Clint Barlow at last.
2: At last?
1: I am an admirer of yours, Mr. Barlow. While the secret police organization does not give out anything concerning its members, everyone in government circles knows of you and your extraordinary work in the cause of law and order.
2: Well, thank you, Mr. Ming.
1: Naturally, your papers and passports are all in order. But I am curious as to why you are passing through Dashanlu.
2: Have you ever heard of the octopus?
1: The octopus.
3: And he don't mean a fish.
1: I realize that, Mr. Dunlap. The octopus is a criminal leader, a master criminal.
4: Then you have heard of him?
1: Oh, yes, Speed. But only the merest whispers. His organization has never reached as far as Dashanlu. At least, we have no record of his activities.
2: And yet the octopus and a fleet of planes has entered Tibet.
1: What?
2: Yes. We have information that he's heading for the mountain range, Nianchen Tangla.
1: But he cannot cross the border without our consent.
3: He can't, but he has, Mr. Ming. The octopus is like that.
1: He will not get far. The Tibetan government will discover the irregularity.
2: I don't know about that, Mr. Ming. Forged passports are a handy tool for such a criminal as the octopus. Perhaps he has an established identity in Tibet.
1: Then, if that were the case, why would he not go through the formalities at Dashanlu?
2: No, because then if he stopped to show his papers, he'd have to explain his fleet of fighting planes. And then, too, the octopus is in a hurry. You see, we drove him from Hong Kong. He is anxious to establish his headquarters in Tibet before we can reach him.
1: Mr. Barlow, I will cooperate with you in whatever way I can. I shall also notify the Tibetan government that the octopus has entered their territory.
2: Good. And also notify them of our coming. The time has passed when we can work in secret.
1: How soon do you plan to take off again?
2: Well, it's getting too dark to risk a takeoff now. Anyhow, I have a little business to attend to before leaving Dashanlu. We shall leave at dawn, Mr. Ming.
1: Until then, Mr. Barlow, Dashanlu is yours.

0: Boy, what a place. What do you think of this town, Jane?
1: It's like something out of the Arabian Nights, Barney. All these funny little shops and new sights and smells.
2: Gosh, and New has some big buildings, too.
0: Yeah, but not enough to make it a close second to New York, kid.
3: The only big things I can keep my eyes on are those mountains looming above us, Barney. Look at that moon shining on the snow up there.
0: You look at it, Bob. Me, I'm going to keep my eyes on what I see in the street. Hey, what's that funny-looking animal with the horns?
4: Mr. Dunlap.
0: Yeah. Look, Mr. Martin, I asked what that animal was called. You don't have to yes me all the time.
4: And I said, yeah.
0: Somebody's gonna get their face slapped.
2: Do you mean yak, Mr. Martin?
4: Yes, Pete. But Tibetans drop the vinyl K. It's spelled yak and pronounced yes.
5: Well, Barney thought you were kidding him, Mr. Martin.
0: I don't see nothing funny about it. If you ask me, it's silly. Why don't they pronounce it the way it's spelled, or vice versa, and stuff?
5: Well, you'd better get used to words that are pronounced differently than they're spelled, Barney. You'll find plenty of them in Tibet.
0: Yeah, well, I'll stick to English. And that thing that looks like an overgrown stair is still yak to me.
2: Say, we're getting kind of out of the town, aren't we?
5: We better turn back or we'll run into a herd of Barney's yaks.
3: That's right. And we'll need plenty of sleep if we're going to take off at dawn.
5: Well, you all better go back to the hotel, then. I have some business to attend to first.
3: What, Clint?
5: I want a last word with our Dasha and Lou operator, Barney. You want to come with me?
0: Yeah, I think I will. It won't take long. I want to make sure about our refueling stations in Tibet. Don't want to get stuck on a mountaintop without gas.
2: Well, do you think we ought to take a last look at our plane, fellas, just to make sure everything is all right? It isn't far from here now.
4: There's no need of that speed. One of the guards came in a while ago and said that everything was top hole.
6: Well, then we might as well get on back to the hotel, Gene. It's time little girls should be in bed.
7: I can certainly use some sleep.
2: Hey, what's that noise?
4: Noise?
2: Yeah, listen.
0: Look! Look above us! The mountain!
5: An avalanche! Back! Back, everyone! Run for your lives!

0: This is ABN, the Antioch Broadcasting Network. You're listening to the serial program, Speed Gibson of the International Secret Police. The episode of Speed Gibson you just heard was first broadcast
1: Saturday, February 12, 1938,
0: titled A Tibetan Avalanche. This episode of Speed Gibson originally aired
1: Saturday, February 19th, 1938.
0: Its title, All Narrowly Escape.

Gibson of the International Secret Police.

0: When Speed, Clint, and Barney land their plane at Da Shen Lu, gateway to Tibet, they are met by Martin, who introduces himself as a government attaché and who takes the party into the town, leaving some of his own men to guard their plane. After having their passports viséed and warning the authorities that the octopus and some of his band have flown into Tibet, the boys and Bob Gilmore, Dr. Kingsley, and little Jean explore the town with Martin as a guide. Approaching the outskirts of Da Shen Lu, Clint wonders if they should take a last look at their plane preparatory to the takeoff at dawn. But, as they discuss the question, an avalanche roars down from the mountains above and everything is confusion.
1: Hey, Barney! Speed! Where are you?
2: I don't know where Barney is.
3: He's under all that snow. I saw him go down.
1: Well, quick, help me dig him out. Everybody, pitch in. Use your hands. Fix anything. But get Barney out before he suffocates.
4: Wait a minute. I thought they never had landslides in Da Shen Lu.
1: There's more to this than appears, Bob. Hurry, now dig faster.
5: Oh, poor Barney.
3: You stay back, Jean. More snow may come down at any time.
2: Look, there's Barney's foot.
1: Well, grab hold. Everyone, pull him up.
2: All right, let's go.
4: Here he comes.
2: Barney, are you all right?
1: Well, give him a chance to get his breath, Speed. Come on, let's carry him over there.
4: Okay.
1: Yeah. Thank you, Speed, Bob.
4: Okay.
1: Boy.
4: Lucky he wasn't in direct line with that avalanche, or we never would have gotten to him in time.
3: Well, just the edge of it caught him.
6: Yeah, just the edge. But that was enough to bury me in 6 feet of snow. They never have avalanches in Da Shen Lu, but let Barney Dunlap arrive in town and the whole mountain slides down on his neck.
1: Well, I told you to run.
6: Run where? How was I to know where the darn thing had landed? Help me get some of this snow out of my neck, Speed.
2: Okay, Barney. See, you were sure lucky.
6: Lucky? Suffering wang doodles. If that's what you call luck, I'd hate to have a streak of bad luck.
5: But look at all those poor people whose houses were wrecked by that avalanche, Barney.
2: They would have been buried, too, if Clint hadn't given the alarm.
3: Hey, by the way, where's Martin?
4: Martin? Oh, he was right here when the avalanche struck. Right beside me.
6: He sure ain't there now. Do you think he might have been buried, too?
4: Why, no. He was way out of danger.
2: Bundy, wonder where he could have gone.
5: Maybe he went to get help.
2: Then why didn't he tell us what he was going to do?
4: There's something mighty funny about the whole thing.
3: Oh, you mean Martin's disappearance, Clint?
4: Well, not exactly, but the way everything has happened, Dr. Kingsley. The way Martin brought men along to guard our plane, while he drove us into town, for instance.
2: Clint, he's a government attaché.
4: Yes, but how did he know we would want our plane guarded, Speed? He shouldn't have known we were on official business until I had introduced ourselves. I had made no contact with Da Shen Lu by shortwave radio.
2: That's right.
6: Do you think Li Ying might have radioed ahead before he was hurt?
4: Not to anyone here but our operator, Barney. And he would have no reason to reveal our coming until he had talked to me.
5: Then, do you think Mr. Martin is a member of the Octopus Band, Clint?
4: And I won't think anything until I see him again, Jean. But one thing is certain. We'd better get to our plane right away and see if the avalanche buried that, too.
7: You mean you think the octopus planned this avalanche to do away with us, Clint? That it wasn't an accident?
4: Well, doesn't it strike you as a little strange that an avalanche should descend just at the time we're on the outskirts of Da Shen Lu and near our plane bomb? On the surface, it appears a good way to kill several birds with one stone.
6: Stone? An avalanche, you mean? Come on, let's get to that plane and ask them guys guarding it some questions.

0: Quan Mu.
1: Yes, master, you sent for me.
0: You and I are leaving the Black Pass. We will fly to Lhasa.
1: Lhasa, the holy city of Tibet.
0: You are surprised? I thought you did not like this windy pass.
1: I do not, master. But Lhasa, it is so carefully guarded. Whoever enters or leaves is closely questioned. Is it not dangerous for you to seek entrance, master?
0: Oh, sometimes I think you have been with me too long.
1: Master.
0: You remember the days when first we started? Well, since then we have grown. I have grown in power until now I can accomplish anything I desire.
1: It is not that I doubt your power or abilities, master. But sometimes even the sun is hidden by clouds. Cannot disaster sweep across your path as quickly, as unexpectedly?
0: Disaster, as you call it, has made me the power that I am, Quan Mu. Because I have learned to override disaster. A pity that you have not learned the same.
1: I am merely your humble servant.
0: Then prepare to leave for Lhasa with me immediately. I have just had word from our men at Dachen Lu. The first welcome that I had planned for the secret police, the avalanche, has failed.
1: Failed?
0: I know, it seems incredible. But Clint Barlow and all who travel with him seem protected by some mysterious luck that saves them from destruction. But such luck cannot last forever. Someday it will fail. And in that hour, Clint Barlow shall be at my mercy.
1: Someday, perhaps, in the future. But, Master, what about the present?
0: Do not fear, Wu. The avalanche failed to accomplish what I had hoped. But the secret police and their friends have not left Dachen Lu yet. I am informed that they plan to take off at dawn. Then the octopus will strike again.
1: You still hope to stop the pursuit?
0: Yes, but I am taking no chances. Should they escape, we will be in Lhasa by the time they reach the Black Pass. And I think my aviators there will accomplish what my men at Dachen Lu thus far have failed in. The destruction of the secret police. However, we shall first see if Clint Barlow and the others succeed in taking off at dawn.

0: There's our plane, all right. Booms up in the moonlight, doesn't it?
1: Yeah, that's right. The avalanche missed it, all right, luckily.
2: Lucky is right. It might have taken us weeks to repair the plane if it had been disabled in any way.
3: Well, don't count your chickens before they hatch, Bob. If the octopus went to all the trouble of bringing an avalanche down on my neck, he might have wrecked the motors or the controls.
1: Good heavens, do you think so?
4: I doubt it, Doctor. It was a miracle that we escaped from that avalanche. The octopus never thought we would, I'm sure of that. And probably gave his men no further orders other than to say that there'd been a terrible accident.
3: Just wait till I get my mitts on that Martin guy. Him doing that disappearing act looks mighty suspicious to me. That's what always happens to the octopus gangsters. Just when you want them, they ain't.
0: And when you don't want them, there they are, huh, Barney?
3: That's right, kid.
2: Hey, boys. Looks as if the men guarding our plane have disappeared, too.
5: Huh?
2: Yeah, see for yourself. There's no sign of them.
6: Maybe the avalanche scares them away, Bob.
2: Well, guards aren't supposed to desert their post, Gene. Besides that, they could easily see that they weren't in line with it.
4: You're right, Bob. Let's get inside the plane and see if it's been damaged. Oh, Doctor, you'd better wait here with Gene until we see if everything's okay.
7: Very well, Clint.
6: We'll wait right here for you.
0: Well, the plane looks just about like we left it.
3: Yeah, but I've learned that looks don't mean a thing. I'll climb in first and switch on the light.
4: All right, go ahead.
3: Everything's clear. Come on.
4: All right, let's go.
3: All right.
4: That's a boy. All right, now, Barney, go up front and try out the motors. Then go over the controls carefully to see if anything's been touched.
3: Okay, Clint.
4: And Bob, you look at our supplies, will you?
2: You bet, Clint.
0: What should I do?
4: Well, Speed, you might take a look at our ammunition. Meanwhile, I'll see if our fuel tanks have been tampered with. Oh, yes, and look at the drinking water, too, Speed.
0: Okay. Let's see now. Machine gun bullets? Yep, they're in order. And here are the tear gas bombs. Nobody's touched them. I don't think the plane's been hurt any, because it was all locked up and the octopus never thought we'd be able to use it again. Well, I'm through here. Guess I'll go up and see how Barney's making out. Hey, Bob, how are the supplies?
2: Everything seems to be all right, Speed, but I'm making a thorough examination just to make sure. These supplies are darned important to us on this flight.
0: I'll say so. Barney!
3: Oh! Hey, what do you mean sneaking up behind me like that and grabbing my shoulder? Trying to scare me to death?
0: No, I thought you heard me coming, Barney.
3: How can I hear you when I'm listening to these motors?
0: Sound all right, don't they?
3: Smooth as silk, kid. Ain't nothing wrong with these, baby. They'd carry us to Timbuktu if we were to take off right now. But as long as we ain't, I might as well save the air.
0: Well, ammunition is okay, too, and Bob's checking on the supplies. Guess those octopus gangsters didn't hurt our plane any.
3: Not yet, but I'd like to get away from here before the octopus gives them any new ideas.
0: We're going to leave at dawn, Barney.
3: Yeah, but a lot can happen between now and dawn, kid. Don't forget that the octopus loves to work in the dark.
0: Listen. What's that?
3: Sounds like drums.
0: Let's go find Clint. Maybe he'll know what they mean.
3: Yeah, but it better not be another parade.
2: Hi, fellas. What's up?
0: Hear those drums, Bob? We're going to find out what they mean.
2: Oh, I'll come along with you. The supplies are all in good shape.
0: Swell. Clint's checking the gasoline and stuff. He's outside now.
3: What's stopping us, then? Pile out.
0: Okay.
4: Here we go.
6: Now, down. Yeah. Oh, Pete, what are those drums?
0: That's just what we want to know, Gene.
2: Here's Clint now.
4: I think those are Tibetan prayer drums. I told you we'd hear them at Da Shin Lu.
0: Tibetan prayer drums? They sound more like signal drums to me.
4: They are weird.
6: Oh, dear. I wish we were leaving this place right now. I don't like it.
4: Well, Gene, I think you've hit on our next move.
2: Huh? What do you mean, Clint?
4: The octopus has failed in one attack on us.
3: Yeah, but it sure made an impression on me.
4: But he may not be through with us.
3: Just like I said, kid, remember?
4: Listen, Echo, will you pipe down a minute and let me talk?
3: Sure, go ahead. I ain't stopping you.
4: Oh, Dr. Kingsley, you took nothing from the plane, did you? I mean, you took no belongings?
7: Why, no, Clint. Everything is here.
0: Yeah, don't you remember, Clint? We left everything in the plane except our identification papers because we only thought we'd be gone a few hours.
4: And there's no reason for us to return to town.
3: Yeah, huh?
2: Won't Mr. Ming wonder over our sudden departure? The last he heard, we were sightseeing and weren't going to take off until dawn.
4: Well, by now, all of Da Shin Lu probably knows about the avalanche, Bob. And Martin, playing his part of the end, will probably report to Ming that we escaped.
0: And he'll also report it to the octopus.
4: Exactly. And before the octopus gang has time to plan another trap, we're going to leave Da Shin Lu. Climb into the plane, everybody. We're not going to wait until dawn. We're taking off for the Black Pass immediately.

0: 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Here's an episode of Space Patrol, which originally aired Saturday, November 15th, 1952, titled The Queen of Space.
1: Wheat Chex, Rice Chex, and Good Hot Ralston present Space Patrol! High adventure in the wild, vast reaches of space. Missions of daring in the name of interplanetary justice. Travel into the future with Buzz Corey, Commander-in-Chief of the Space Patrol! In today's transcribed adventure, Buzz and Happy have just entered a spaceship in Neptune City spaceport in search of a traitor against the United Planets. They pause in the open hatch a moment.
2: He may be up forward, tampering with the controls.
3: Wrong guess, gentlemen.
4: Commander, look out!
3: Stay where you are, cadet.
4: Oh, yeah?
3: Cardo, put down that gun. Don't try to get to your feet, Commander. You'll get what the cadet got.
2: What are you doing in this ship?
3: Preparing it for its last voyage. There's an explosive hidden aboard, timed to go off 2 hours after blastoff. And you, my friends, will be aboard.
1: We'll be back in just a moment with today's Space Patrol story, The Queen of Space. Gang, this is Space Patroller Dick Tufeld at an Aquajet boat race on Mars. Now, my favorite is the Shooting Star. But hey, it doesn't have a chance. That driver's filling up the tank with ordinary fuel. You see what I mean? No zip, no zoom. Hey, but wait. The driver's now putting in some super fuel. Look at the Shooting Star go, bound to be a winner now, because she's supercharged. 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
5: Commander Corey, Cadet Happy, and Tonga, Assistant Security Chief of the United Planets, are on the planet Uranus to investigate a series of accidents that have occurred to passenger ships. In the chart room of the Space Patrol office, Buzz is briefing Happy and Tonga.
2: You two have made a lot of flights between the outer planets, so I don't have to impress on you the tremendous distances involved.
6: No, sir.
2: And you know that here in Uranus, we're outside the orbits of 7 of the 10 planets of the solar system.
7: And yet we're barely halfway between the Sun and Pluto.
2: That's right. Now, everyone realizes that the companies running freight and passenger ships between Uranus, Neptune, and Pluto are working under handicaps.
6: Yeah, the long hauls cut down on their profits.
2: Right. A freighter could make 16 trips from Earth to Mercury, for example, while other freighters make only one trip from Neptune to Pluto.
7: But that doesn't explain all these accidents on the outer planet runs.
2: No, it doesn't, Tonga. At least not entirely.
7: Unless the companies are cutting down on safety checkups to save money.
2: Robbie and I thought that was the explanation at first. However, it's a pretty short-sighted company that would cut corners on inspections, especially when it keeps losing ships like Spaceways Incorporated.
6: Now, one good thing, no passengers have been lost.
2: No, not yet. It's our job to find out what the trouble is before any human lives are sacrificed.
7: Well, from the report, Spaceways Incorporated have had most of the accidents.
2: Yes. Of course, they are a new concern. They haven't had the experience that transorbit lines have had.
7: Commander, isn't transorbit operated by a woman?
2: Yes. And she's a very capable manager, according to all reports. Her name is Jelena Fenton.
6: Well, I thought Transorbit just handled the inner planet surface.
2: Yeah, they did until recently. But now they have half a dozen ships on the runs between Uranus, Neptune, and Pluto.
6: Have they been having trouble, too?
2: A little, but not nearly so much as spaceways. Now, our regular Space Patrol inspectors haven't been able to find the source of the difficulty. So we're going to do a little undercover work. That's where you come in, Tonga.
7: Yes, Commander.
2: You'll pose as a writer for a magazine, gathering material for a series of articles on living conditions on the outer planets.
7: Good. Then I can make trips from planet to planet without arousing suspicion.
2: Yes, and it'll give you a chance to observe conditions around spaceports and watch the personnel.
6: What do you and I do, Commander?
2: Well, for the time being, we'll just make routine inspections of Space Patrol bases and keep in touch with Tonga.
7: How do you want me to contact you, Commander?
2: Use your miniature spacephone. Keep it with you at all times.
7: I will.
2: And don't use it when there's anyone around.
7: When do I start?
2: Immediately. There's a Spaceways passenger ship leaving Uranus for Pluto in the morning. Be aboard it.
7: Right, Commander.
2: Happy now, blast off in Terra the Fifth a few hours after your ship leaves. I got your message, Jelena. What's up?
7: You can cancel that trip to Mercury, Ricardo. You're staying here on Neptune.
2: What about that spaceway ship I was supposed to, fix?
7: I've already arranged it.
2: Oh, what happens this time? Does the oxygen reclaiming unit give up?
7: No, we won't use that one again for a while. I've got a better one.
2: Yeah? What?
7: The orbit computer. It's been tampered with, so it'll give the wrong vector.
2: Well, that's not so serious.
7: Oh, isn't it? On a run to Pluto with a full passenger list? You know how little reserve power those spaceway ships have.
2: Hey, that's right. They'll run out before they can get back on course. Unless they get a spacephone fixed from space control.
7: They won't be able to. Halfway to Pluto, their spacephone power unit will fail.
2: A few more accidents like this and nobody will get aboard a spaceway ship.
7: Which means that Transorbit will have all the business.
2: I've sure got to hand it to you, Jelena. At first, I thought you were crazy to take on these outer planet runs.
7: It would have been crazy if we were merely going to be satisfied with a few crumbs that spaceways didn't want to be bothered with.
2: If you keep on, Jelena, you'll be known as the Queen of Space.
7: Queen of Space. You know, Cardo, I think I rather like.
6: We're on vector, sir.
2: Yes. You know, that's the fourth time you've checked in the last half hour. We're on automatic control.
6: Oh, gee, sir, a guy has to do something to keep busy. We're still 10 million DUs from Pluto, and I've read every tech manual in the ship.
2: Imagine having to make this run every day, Happy, on a freighter.
6: Oh, no, thanks. I'd go crazy.
4: Tonga calling Commander Corey. Tonga calling Commander Corey.
6: Maybe she's getting bored, too.
2: Corey here. Go ahead, Tonga.
4: Commander, something's wrong aboard this passenger ship.
2: Oh, what's the trouble? Where are you?
4: I'm in my private compartment. I think the ship is off course.
2: Happy, get a fix on Tonga's signal.
6: Yes, sir.
2: What makes you think you're off course, Tonga?
4: I overheard a couple of the crew members whispering. They don't want to alarm the passengers, but I know the steward is very worried.
2: Well, how could the ship get off course?
4: I don't know, but I heard the steward say that the ship's spacephone is out of commission.
2: Does anyone aboard know you've got a miniature spacephone?
4: No, Commander.
6: I've got a fix, sir. They sure are off course by nearly 30 degrees.
2: Did you hear that, Tonga?
4: Yes.
6: And they must have been off for some time. They're thousands of DUs from the regular space lane.
2: Now, Tonga, listen. I could spacephone the correct course to you to give to the pilot, but that would mean somebody would know you're a Space Patrol agent. Of course, if the ship is really in trouble...
4: I don't think so. At least not yet.
2: Well, then Happy and I'll change vector and come close enough so that the pilot will pick us up in his viewscope. He'll naturally follow us.
4: And you lead the ship to Pluto?
2: No, just a minute. Got the position charted, Happy?
6: Yes, sir. They're about here.
2: Mm-hmm. Tonga, you're much closer to Neptune than to Pluto. These outer planet ship line operations don't have too much reserve power. We'll lead you back to Neptune.
4: All right, Commander.
2: We're changing vector now. We should be in viewscope range in about half an hour. Now go out and mingle with the passengers. Contact me if any serious trouble develops.
4: Right, Commander.
2: Corey out. Well, Happy, what was it you were saying about this Pluto run being boring?

0: Here's that schedule of Spaceways flights, Jolna. Most of them are inward bound from Pluto.
1: Spaceways Comet is due this afternoon at Neptune City Spaceport. Leaves for Neptune's moon tomorrow morning.
0: That doesn't give us much time.
1: True, but it might give us a fine opportunity.
0: How do you mean?
1: With their short haul to the moon coming up tomorrow, chances are the maintenance crew won't do much work on the ship.
0: Yeah, that's right. They'll wait till he gets back, unless there's something that needs immediate attention.
1: All right, Cardo. Keep an eye on the comet when it comes in. After that long run from Pluto, the pilot and the rest of the crew will probably head for town for a good time.
0: Yeah, you're right, Jolna. Say, I wonder how that other ship's making out, the big passenger job.
1: Right now, the pilot's probably discovering he's millions of DUs off course, and with a low power supply. But don't start making any inquiries, Cardo.
0: Don't worry. I'll wait for the official announcement. Another Spaceways ship lost.
2: Do you think they see us, sir?
3: They ought to. They show up strong enough in our view scope.
2: Well, I hope the pilot has sense enough to follow us.
3: He'll probably be very glad to, Happy. I want to change vector now. Watch the screen and see if he follows us.
2: Yes, sir.
3: How about it, Happy?
2: I think he's got the idea all right, sir.
4: Tonga calling Commander Corey.
3: Corey here. Go ahead, Tonga.
4: I'm back in my compartment. Everything's all right.
3: Good. Does the pilot know we're headed for Neptune?
4: He just made an announcement through the public address system. We passengers have been told that the ship is making an emergency landing on Neptune.
3: There's no panic, I hope.
4: No, we've been assured that it's nothing serious. There's a lot of grumbling about the delay, but nobody's alarmed.
3: Well, find out all you can, Tonga. I'll arrange to meet you when you land on Neptune.
0: Jolna, something went wrong.
1: What do you mean?
0: That ship was supposed to get lost in the run to Pluto.
1: Well, what about it?
0: Just landed here on Neptune, of all the rotten breaks.
1: But the orbit computer did fail, didn't it?
0: Yes, but a space patrol ship happened along and the pilot followed him to Neptune.
1: Did you say happened along?
0: Yes. Apparently, the space patrol ship didn't even know the passenger ship was in trouble. At least the space patrol didn't attempt to make contact.
1: Well, maybe it's better this way. Now we've got 35 or 40 unhappy passengers who'll tell their friends what an inefficient line Spaceways is. Next time they'll all take transorbit.
0: One thing I admire about you, Jolna, you always look on the bright side of things.
1: How about the comet?
0: It's working out the way you said it would. The crew headed for town for a good time, and the ship is due for an overhaul after it gets back from Neptune's moon.
1: But it won't get back, Cardo. It's going to be blown up on the way.
0: Blown up?
1: Yes. You can sneak aboard tonight and plant an explosive in one of the aft compartments. I suggest the emergency rations compartment.
0: Suppose they check the ship before blastoff.
1: It isn't likely they'd check the emergency rations before a short trip to that moon. Especially when there's a major overhaul coming up in a couple of days. I've got it all worked out. The explosive will be in a regular emergency ration.
2: I've looked all over the spaceport, Commander, and I can't find Tonga.
3: I wonder what's delaying her. She's had plenty of time to check in at the space hotel and get back here.
2: Shall I look again, sir? And maybe she's over in Wing B.
3: Oh, here she comes, Happy. Yeah, she sees us. Let's move over here behind these pillars. Remember, Happy, don't call her by name.
5: Commander.
3: What did you find out?
5: The orbit computer and the ship had been tampered with. So had the space phone transmitter.
3: So somebody wanted that ship to get lost.
5: Yes. And I picked up a very interesting rumor about who might be behind it.
3: Who?
5: I've been talking to some of the Spaceways employees. They think Transorbit is trying to run them out of business.
3: Well, that's a serious charge. Do they have any evidence?
5: No, but I heard a certain name mentioned. Brox Cardo.
3: Brox Cardo, huh?
5: Yes. Cardo works for Jolna Fenton of Transorbit.
3: And what's Cardo supposed to do?
5: I couldn't learn anything specific, but I get the impression that Cardo would do just about anything.
3: Transorbit's main offices are here in Neptune City. Happy, maybe you and I can check up on this Cardo.
2: Yes, sir.
3: And Tonga, the best thing for you to do is go ahead with our original plan.
5: You mean go on to Pluto?
3: Yes. When is the next passenger ship leaving for Pluto?
5: Spaceways hasn't any scheduled until day after tomorrow. But there is a transorbit ship leaving tomorrow morning.
3: And take that one. Oh, and by the way, this might be a good time to start gathering material for those magazine articles you're supposed to be writing.
5: Oh?
3: See if you can get an interview with Jolna Fenton at Transorbit.
5: All right, Commander.
3: In the meantime, Happy and I'll check up on Brox Cardo. Let's slow down a little, Happy. We don't want Cardo to suspect we're trailing him.
2: Yes, sir. He's heading for that spaceship.
3: Yeah, that's the comet. Just got in from Pluto this afternoon.
2: See, it's a beautiful ship, isn't it, sir?
3: Yes, it's the pride of Spaceways. Hold it, Happy.
2: Cardo's getting in the ship.
3: Yes. I'm very curious to know why a transorbit employee is snooping around a spaceways ship.
2: What do you suppose he's got in that box he's carrying?
3: Suppose we find out. Come on, Happy.
2: He's been in there a long time.
3: Up the ladder, Happy. Let's find out just what he's up to in there.
2: Which way, sir?
3: Look up forward. He may be tampering with the controls.
0: Wrong guess, gentlemen.
2: Commander, look out!
0: Stay where you are, cadet.
2: Oh, yeah?
6: Cardo, put down that gun.
0: Now, try to get to your feet, Commander. Forget what the cadet got.
6: What are you doing in this ship?
0: Preparing the Comet for its last voyage.
6: What do you mean?
0: There's an explosive hidden in the aft compartment, timed to go off 2 hours after blast-off tomorrow.
6: But there'll be passengers aboard.
0: Yes, I know. It looks like there'll be two extra passengers, Commander. The cadet and you.
7: We'll be back with Space Patrol in just a moment. Gang, this is Space Patroller Dick Tufeld speaking from the Interplanetary School Stadium on Terra. Just saw a swell football game here. Listen to this crowd cheering the winners. Yes, it sure is fun when you're a winner. And here's something like that. Right, gang? 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At the Neptune City spaceport, Commander Corey and Cadet Happy entered a spaceship to apprehend a suspected saboteur. The saboteur, Brox Cardo, attacking Buzz and Happy by surprise, put them to sleep with a ray gun. Now, heavily bound and gagged, they're locked in a

0: that that ship got here safely. She'll write up her horrible experience on a spaceway ship and give Transorbit a nice plug.
1: Yeah, swell. Now, what I wanted to...
0: And I managed to work in that line of yours. You know, calling me the Queen of Space. Oh, of course, I did it very modestly.
1: Oh, sure, Jolly. But listen, I planted the explosive in the comet, all right.
0: Oh, good. Did anyone see you?
1: Yes. Commander Corey of the Space Patrol.
0: What?
1: Now, don't worry. I took care of him and his cadet both. They're locked up on the ship. When the ship blows up tomorrow, they'll
0: wait.
1: Be...
0: Thought so. She was listening.
1: Who?
0: That girl, the reporter.
1: Oh, do you think she heard us?
0: We've got to find out. Come on, Cardo. We'll follow her and see where she goes.
2: If I could only get my hands free. We've got to get loose, Happy. There's a bomb aboard this ship. Cardo set it to go off, and the ship's about halfway to Neptune's moon. There. I'll untie your hands.
3: Thank you, sir.
2: I don't know how we're going to get out of this compartment, but we've got to.
3: Well, when somebody comes aboard, maybe they can hear us pounding on the door.
2: Possibly. This ship is heavily soundproof. Can't even hear the roar of the rockets when... I wonder...
3: You mean maybe we've already blasted off?
2: That could be. Listen. No.
3: I don't hear anything.
2: There's no telling how long that ray gun put us to sleep. If we're in flight now, that bomb may go off any second.
3: Well, let's try banging on the door.
2: All right, Hap.
4: Hey, open up! Open up! Anybody out there? Open up!
3: Oh, wait a minute. Do you hear anything?
2: Yes.
3: Hey, somebody's heard us.
5: Tonga!
6: Commander, Happy, are you all right?
2: Yes, Tonga, but how did you know we were here?
6: I overheard Cardo tell Jelna.
3: Oh, so we haven't blasted off.
2: Obviously not. Now we gotta find that bomb and get it out of the ship.
3: Yes, sir.
6: Commander, I think Cardo and Jelna are after me.
2: They may think so, Tonga, but as a matter of fact, we're after them. As soon as we fix that bomb, we'll be on our way. Let's get at it, Happy.
3: I can carry the bomb, sir.
2: It's not heavy, huh?
6: Are you sure that's the right box?
2: Yes, Tonga. It was the only one that was hidden in the emergency ration storage compartment.
3: Yeah, you can tell by the weight. This box is twice as heavy as the others.
2: Happy, you and I'll take this bomb to the Space Patrol emergency officer here at the spaceport for detonating. And we'll all meet later at Gate 7.
3: Yes, sir.
2: Tonga, while we're doing that, you call Neptune Unit Space Patrol headquarters and alert them to pick up Cardo and Jelna Fenton.
1: Look, there they are. We're too late, Jelna. That girl set them loose.
0: Why didn't you give the commander and that cadet another blast with a ray gun? It would have kept them unconscious till after the comet blasted off.
1: Now, what difference does it make now? The girl found them.
0: Makes a lot of difference. Commander won't lose any time in getting out an alarm for us.
1: What'll we do?
0: Well, let's get to our ship and blast off. We've got to get off Neptune.
1: Yeah, we got to get off Neptune before Corey has a chance to alert the space patrol.
0: Oh, wait. Girl's leaving them, coming this way.
1: Get out of sight before she sees us.
0: I'd like to really fix her.
1: Never mind the girl.
0: Wait a minute. It might be a good idea to take her with us.
1: What for?
0: Don't be an idiot. You've got that ray gun, haven't you?
1: Yeah.
0: Then get her.
1: With all these people around?
0: Come on. If we handle it right, nobody will notice. Just have that gun ready. Now, Cardo.
1: In a hurry, miss?
6: Oh, why, Miss Fenton. What a nice surprise.
0: You're not half as surprised as you're going to be.
1: This is a ray gun on your back. Now come along quietly. Get moving out toward the ships.
3: Tonga's not at Gate 7, Commander.
2: I know, and she won't be.
3: What?
2: She never did call headquarters. I just checked. Tonga's not in the habit of disobeying orders.
3: But what happened?
2: Jelna Fenton's own private space cruiser just blasted off. I got the report from space control.
3: Well, sir, do you think she has Tonga with her?
2: That's what I'm afraid of, Happy. Get to our ship. We're going after them. I've got the ship on vector for Saturn, Jelna.
0: Put it in full acceleration. We've got to get plenty of distance between us and Neptune.
1: Yeah. How's the girl?
0: Still locked up in the compartment. Oh, I found out who she is.
1: Yeah? Who?
0: Tonga, assistant security chief of the Space Patrol.
1: Oh, that's not good.
0: Why?
1: This could mean plenty of trouble.
0: Oh, and I suppose you don't think we're in trouble now? Tonga can help keep Corey off our necks.
1: Yeah, but will she?
0: Save her own, sure. Besides, we don't care whether she cooperates or not.
1: Jelna, look, the rear view scope.
0: Ship.
1: It's coming right toward us and gaining every second. Jelna, they're after us.
0: Now, don't get excited. Calm down.
1: That's a space patrol ship. It's Corey.
0: So much the better. Relax, Cardo, relax.
3: It's a private cruiser, sir.
2: Yes, with a Transorbit trademark on it. It's Jelna Fenton's ship, all right.
3: And we're sure gaining on it.

0: know they're being followed. They don't seem to be doing anything about it. Turn on the spacophone, Happy.
1: Yes, sir.
0: This is Commander Corey aboard Terra 5 calling Jelena Fenton and Private Cruiser N56. Corey to Jelena Fenton.
2: Cruiser N56 to Terra 5. Go ahead.
0: Return to Neptune immediately. You're under arrest.
2: Really, Commander?
0: Is Brox Cardo aboard?
2: Brox Cardo? Well, I never heard of him.
0: This is an order, Miss Fenton. Return to Neptune immediately, or we'll have to use force.
2: It's very interesting, Commander, but I don't think you will. You wouldn't want to risk harming your assistant security chief, would you?
0: So you have Tonga aboard?
2: That's right, Commander. I suppose you think I'm bluffing.
0: No, Jelena. I believe you. And I'm warning you, if you harm Tonga in any way...
2: If you don't want her harmed, then I suggest you just go about your own business and leave us alone. Goodbye, Commander.
0: Jelena, listen.
2: Tonga calling Commander Corey.
1: Hey, Tonga's still got her miniature spacophone. She's on her private frequency.
0: Go ahead, Tonga.
2: Commander, I'm aboard Jelena Fenton's private cruiser.
0: I know. Abby and I are right behind you. I just talked to Jelena, and she refused to return to Neptune.
2: I've tried to get out of the compartment, but I can't. It's locked.
0: Well, listen, Tonga. Right now, Jelena has the upper hand. If we join airlocks with her ship, she'll carry out her threat to harm you.
2: Well, she'll have to land sometime.
0: Yes, but that still doesn't help your case. Where is your compartment?
2: Amidships, on the starboard side.
0: I'm going to try something, Tonga. Maybe a little risky, but in the long run, you'll stand a better chance of getting away.
2: Anything you say, Commander.
0: Whatever you do, don't let Jelena know I've talked to you by miniature spacephone.
2: Yes, sir.
0: Obey their orders exactly. Corey out. Happy, while I put on my spacesuit, get me an atomic torch.
1: Atomic torch, yes, sir.
0: Hurry. I'll pull up close to Jelena's ship. What's Corey up to? His ship's right off our starboard.
3: I guess he doesn't believe we've got Tonga aboard. But if he starts anything, he'll find out soon enough.
4: Corey to Jelena. Corey to Jelena.
0: Gonna talk to him?
3: Yes. What is it, Commander?
4: I want to be sure Tonga's aboard.
3: Don't you trust me?
4: I want to see that she's all right.
3: Well, that's fair enough. Cardo, go bring Tonga up here so the Commander can see her.
0: Okay. Keep pulling in closer to Jelena's ship, Happy.
1: We're nearly touching now, sir.
0: I'm going to keep back so they can't see that I've got a spacesuit on. You know what to do?
1: Yes, sir. As soon as you tell Jelena that you see Tonga, I let our ship drop back a little, and you go out the airlock and jetpack over to Jelena's ship.
0: That's right. Turn on the spacephone, Happy. Well, Jelena, have you got Tonga? Let's see her.
2: Yes, Commander. She's right here at the nose port. Don't you see her?
0: Yes. Are you all right, Tonga?
2: Yes, Commander. Now, are you satisfied, Commander?
0: Just see that you don't harm her.
2: Then get your ship away from here.
0: Cut it, Happy.
1: Okay, sir.
0: All right. Drop back now. I'm going out the airlock.
1: Be careful, sir.

0: before he's pulled his ship away.
1: Good. He finally got some sense.
0: I was afraid for a while he was going to connect airlocks.
1: Would have been just too bad for Tongue if he had.
0: I'll take her back and lock her up again.
1: All right.
2: Never mind. I'll take care of
3: her. Corey!
1: Commander!
2: Don't reach for that gun, Cardo!
1: Cardo!
4: Send your arm, Miss Benson.
1: Let go of me, Tongue! Let go!
4: And stop struggling.
2: Drop it, Cardo! Right, you asked for it!
5: I just stay down there.
6: How did you get aboard, Corey?
5: Doesn't the spacesuit give you a hint? I came in through the airlock. I triggered the latch with an atomic cutting torch. Tonga, you can let go of Miss Fenton now. I've got her covered.
7: Yes, Commander.
5: We'll lock them up after I contact Happy. Commander Corey calling Cadet Happy.
8: You made it, sir.
5: Right, Happy. Tonga and I have got Cardo and Miss Fenton. She seems pretty unhappy. I suppose she's disappointed because there won't be an article about her in the Inner Planet Weekly.
8: Well, tell her to cheer up, sir. There'll be a nice long one about her in the next Space Patrol crime report.
9: We'll be back with an action preview of next week's exciting Space Patrol story in just a moment. 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And now for a preview of next week's exciting Space Patrol story. Buzz and Happy are climbing the face of a steep cliff on the planet Saturn in pursuit of a criminal. At one side of them, a great waterfall thunders down 1,000 feet to the valley below.
10: Kolgar must have reached the top, Commander. I don't see him.
6: It's amazing. He went up this cliff like a mountain goat.
10: It's sure hard to get a foothold.
6: Look out, Happy. There's a rock falling.
10: Smoke and rockets. Wow, that was close.
6: There are more coming. Press close to the side of the cliff.
10: Hey, it looks like the whole top of the mountain is coming down on us.
6: That's Kolgar's work. He started a landslide.
10: And it's coming down right on top of us. What are we going to do?
9: Be sure to be with us next Saturday for the exciting story, The Giant Bubble, when Wheat Checks, Rice Checks, and Good Hot Ralston again bring you Space Patrol.
0: This is your commander, gang, with a story about the warriors in your bloodstream. Do you know what they are? 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
11: 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Its title? Bad Man.

0: Good evening, this is Orson Welles. Tonight we're going to take you back to a time when romance of the gun-toting, bandit-chasing variety was not yet dead on our frontiers. When stealing a horse was a more serious offense than committing homicide, and when the night raiders descended on the one-street Texas towns, igniting the shadows with gunfire and stirring up the border citizens with raids and with mayhem. In those not-so-far-distant days, the gun-toter was likely to be a real man. Popular hero, not the villainous victim of the Federal Bureau of Investigation or the dope-shaken, machine-equipped rat of the current gangster films. Life was more direct on the border, and the bandit had his code. This code was a semi-honorable collection of prejudices, but what was important, it was adhered to. Now, such a sterling, perhaps the correct term would be silver-plated character, is Pancho Lopez, whom we bring to you tonight in The Bad Man. His prototype was supposed to be Pancho Villa, who made life exciting down Texas way until Pershing had him chased deep into Mexico and eventual oblivion. Certainly Port Emerson Brown, who wrote this Broadway comedy success, had the Mexican guerrilla leader in mind when he created the character. Reviews of the day indicate that Holbrook Blinn, who was a tremendous success in the role, had successfully copied some of the mannerisms of Villa. Well, tonight we're going to show Pancho Lopez in action, coming in his naively honorable fashion to see bloody justice done by Mrs. Lucia Pell, a handsome girl in difficulties on the old border. The latter, I'm delighted to announce, will be played by Ida Lupino, one of our younger and more sparkling stars, who's made a special trip from Hollywood to be with us tonight. First, a word from Ernest Chappell.
1: If I should ask you, do you like chicken? I'm sure you'd be surprised. And indeed it would be a strange question, because the fact is that just about everybody everywhere likes chicken. Among my own family and friends, I know there isn't any food more highly praised. And anywhere you go, from a little restaurant along the wayside to the dining room of a great hotel, and more especially in any home you may visit, you'll find a general fondness for chicken. It continues to be, as it always has been, a great American treat. Now, as sure as you like chicken, you'll like Campbell's Chicken Soup. 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There's white fluffy rice all through it, too, and delightfully tender pieces of chicken meat. 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When are you going to have Campbell's Chicken Soup? To find out for yourself how delicious it really is. And now, Orson Welles as the Bad Man with Ida Lupino.
2: Diga, ¿dónde estamos?
3: This is Eagle River.
2: Eagle River, eh?
3: Yeah.
2: Aquí está el banco.
3: Sure, First National Bank. What do you want?
2: Hola, General, Pancho. Aquí estamos, First National Banco.
4: Venga, venga, Pancho.
2: Aquí está el dinero, Pancho. José, venga, Pedro's los payos.
4: Sí, Pedro.
3: Where do you fellas think you're going?
4: Por aquí, Pancho.
3: Sí, it's a hold-up.
2: Sí, señor, it's hold-up.
5: Arriba.
2: Por aquí, Pancho.
4: Pasen el dinero.
6: Here. What's going on here?
2: ¿Usted está presidente del banco?
6: Sure, I'm the president of this bank.
4: ¿Qué tal, presidente?
6: Hey, who are you?
0: Pancho Lopez.
6: Why, you low-down murdering cattle thief? You think you robbed my bank, do you? I'll see it.
0: There. See what you've done? You make me kill you. Why you do this?

stations in southwestern Texas. A band of 20 desperados held up the First National Bank at Eagle River this afternoon. Last seen headed south. Leader is presumed to be the notorious murderer of Pancho Lopez. Sharp lookout is being kept by border patrols, and there is little chance of his escape. Reward of $25,000 has been offered for his capture, dead or alive.

0: Dear Dot, I guess you think I'm a rat. Well, maybe you're right. But I swear, honey, since we started from New York, I haven't had a free minute. Come and go, hither and yon. You know how it is on a honeymoon. Well, here we are now at last in Texas, and I could stay here for the rest of my life. Talking about Texas, a funny thing happened to it. You remember that boy I used to go around with at home in Bangor, Gilbert Phipps? Well, he has a ranch down here near the border. Cattle or something. And somehow Morgan found out about it, and we drove over here yesterday. Gilbert asked us to stay a few days, and here we are. Isn't that strange? Do you know how jealous Morgan usually is and how fussy he is about the places he stays? Well, Morgan was the one who insisted on staying. Funny. He hasn't changed at all. I mean, Gilbert. That's the boy at whose house we're staying, the boy from Bangor. He's just as cute and shy and sweet as he can be. He lives on this place with his uncle. Well, I guess that's about all for today. He's waiting for me to go riding with him. I'm not staying in the house another minute, not even to write to you. Give my love to the Atlantic Ocean, and I don't care if I don't see it for the next 100 years. Love, Lucia. P.S. Say, about the bandits you were asking about. The place is crawling with them. That's what they say, and I bet it is. You can feel it in the air. There's a fellow called Pancho Lopez that they tell about who has killed about 400 people in the last 3 years. Quite a man. If he ever drops in for dinner, I'll get his autograph for you. Well, that's all for now. So long, Lucia.
1: Aquí está el pulque, señor Phipps.
2: Señor, señor.
0: What are you making a face like that for?
2: Señor Phipps, Phipps. That's as good a New England name as you'd want to hear. The Phipps been living in around Bangor, Maine for more than 150 years, same as your folks, Lucia. And now it's Senior Phipps, like we was foreigners. Well, I guess I got only myself to blame, myself and that gosh darn nephew, Gilbert of mine. Well, I didn't have to listen to him and his crazy ideas. Should have used my good Yankee sense instead of letting him talk me into coming 3,000 miles down here to the border among a lot of cows and foreigners. And that ain't the worst of it. Invested my life savings, took all I had in the bank in Bangor, Maine, ma'am, and what'd I get with it? Makes me sick to think of it. Bought me 800 acres of land and 400 cows.
0: Well, I think it's wonderful here.
2: You and my nephew Gilbert like the same things, Lucia. Always did. Heck, there ain't even a place to go fishing around here. And you say you like it.
0: Like it? I love it.
2: Do you?
0: Don't you?
2: Makes me sick.
0: Why, it's beautiful.
2: Beautiful? What's beautiful about it?
0: The desert.
2: Got a gall darn sand. Grazing land, they call it, huh? Why, I tell you, man, there's more for a cow to eat on the main street of Bangor than there is in the whole 800 acres of grazing. Of course, that don't matter now anyway, because we ain't got any cows left. First come the drought, then last year come that bandit, Pancho Lopez. He won't bother us no more, though, because the Rangers plugged him, got him 6 months ago. Yeah, but that don't do us no good, because before they got him, he got a couple of hundred of our cows.
0: Oh, that is dreadful, Mr. Phipps.
2: That ain't the half of it. Next thing you know, we got that hoof and mouth disease. They got a fella down from Washington now, sort of a cow expert, smart fella, I guess, because he licked that foot and mouth disease in no time at all. Of course, that don't do us no good either, because the last of our cows died 6 weeks ago. Now all we got's the land, and when I say we got it, well, we got it till 8 tonight.
0: 8 tonight?
2: That's what I said, 8 p.m. tonight. If the bank in Bisbee don't get the money by 8 o'clock, they foreclose the mortgage, and we ain't got no place to live.
0: Oh, Mr. Phipps, I had no idea things were that bad.
2: They're worse. It's all the fault of that gosh darn nephew of mine. It's a lucky thing for you didn't marry him.
0: You think so? I've often wondered if...
3: Good evening, Phipps. Hello there, Lucia.
2: Hello, pal.
3: Hey, how about dinner?
0: Oh, Morgan.
2: I guess it ain't ready yet.
3: What are we waiting for? It's nearly 3 o'clock.
2: You don't say. Well, I'll see about it now.
3: Say, Phipps, haven't got a drink in this house, have you?
2: Nothing good. But I think the cook has some amateur tequila.
3: Tequila?
2: It's a local drink.
3: Has it got a kick?
2: Never heard nobody complain. After two or three of them, I never saw anybody able to complain.
3: Well, what does it taste like?
2: Sort of like gasoline with bichloride of mercury in it.
0: You ought to like that, Morgan.
3: No raw alcohol in it?
2: It's safe enough. Like to try it, pal?
3: Sure, bring it on. I'll try anything once.
0: And anything to drink more than once.
2: I'll see if there's any left.
0: Well, it's no use again of my asking you not to do that.
3: Do what?
0: Order these people around in their own house.
3: Why not?
0: But if you can't see...
3: There's no use you're trying to tell me. Is that it? You said that on the average of about twice a day for the last 5 weeks. I see what you mean, but I don't agree. It's because we're guests at their house. Why should I be deprived of my liquor and forced to eat burned beans 3 times a day? I can't see.
0: This isn't the Ritz, Morgan.
3: Why don't they set their liquor out and see the meals are all right themselves? Then there wouldn't be any need for me saying anything.
0: When we're enjoying their hospitality...
3: Enjoying? Suffering, you mean? Well, thank heaven it's only for another day.
0: Well, it wasn't my idea to come here on our honeymoon. Now that you're here, nobody's keeping you.
3: As far as I'm concerned, Lucia, this is a business trip. Our geologists have made a careful study of this land.
0: I can't see what geologists have to do with honeymoons and grazing land.
3: Oil. According to them, there's a good chance of oil being found below Phipps' land.
0: And that's why you were so anxious for the Phipps to ask us down here.
3: Exactly. The lucky thing that you and the old man's nephew went to school together.
0: I'd known I'd never have come. All you want here is to steal their land away from them.
3: Steal? Well, that's not a nice word for a wife to be using about a new husband. Anyway, it's a perfectly straight business transaction. The bank in Bisbee holds a $10,000 mortgage on this property, which expires tonight. I placed a bid with the bank to buy it.
0: But isn't there a chance that the bank might renew his mortgage if he had an offer to buy it?
3: My dear, my business here is to get this land for myself, not to save it for Phipps and his nephew.
0: Oh, hello, Gilbert.
4: Hello, Lucia. I'm sorry dinner will be late.
3: You mean later, don't you?
4: Yeah. Here's a drink for you.
3: Thanks.
2: Great Scott!
4: What's the matter?
2: I've been poisoned.
4: Yeah. Folks down here like their liquor strong.
3: Yeah, from what I've heard, they like other things, too. Especially things that don't belong to them.
4: Well, we're pretty near the border, if that's what you mean. Now that Pancho's loose again, guess it'll be worse than ever.
0: Pancho, and... who's he?
4: Oh, he's a desperado around these parts. Just the other night, Pancho stole over 800 head of cattle from Steve Gavin's ranch. I don't suppose Steve even missed him. He's got so many.
3: What's the matter with the Rangers? What are they paid for? Why don't they get after him?
4: Well, I had him stopped for a while, but lately he's come back. Up to his old tricks, rustling cattle. Holding up banks.
3: Yeah, sort of a tough guy, eh? Well, I don't suppose you'll be bothering us any.
4: No, I guess there isn't much to take around here.
3: Well, if you don't mind, I'm going outside for a bit of fresh air. That tequila was a little too heavy for me. Call me when dinner's ready.
4: Yeah, I sure will.
0: Well, Gil?
4: Well? Gee, Lucy, you're looking great.
0: Am I? Thanks.
4: Wonderful you're coming down here all this way, Lucia.
0: Sort of funny, isn't it? I mean, seeing each other after all these years.
4: All these years? You talk as though you were 100.
0: I am nearly. 22.
4: Gosh.
0: I was 18 when you went away. That's more than 3 years ago. Why didn't you come and see me before you went away?
4: Oh, I don't know.
0: I didn't know you'd gone. You never even came to say goodbye, did you? Did you?
4: Oh, I was broken. Oh, I don't know.
0: You're all right now, aren't you, Gil?
4: Huh? Oh, sure. I'm doing splendidly now.
0: I'm so glad of that, Gil. You still haven't answered my question.
4: You mean about my not coming to say goodbye? Oh, I guess I was kind of proud and... Oh, I don't know.
0: I thought maybe you were sore at me.
4: Sore? You couldn't do anything to make me sore at you, Lucia.
0: Then what was it all about? Because you were broke, Gil? Aren't you ashamed of yourself?
4: I hope to pick a fortune off a tree somewhere, quick. Come back and surprise you with it. I was going to buy an automobile. One of those low ones, you know, as long as a Pullman car, and fill it full of roses and come roaring up to your front door and take you for a ride through the hills. It was going to be autumn. I even had that fixed.
0: Why didn't you ever write me?
4: I was waiting for some good news to tell you.
0: Why didn't you ever get married, Gilbert?
4: Married?
0: You need someone to take care of you.
4: Yeah, I guess you're right, but... Or to be a guardian or maybe a keeper.
0: Gil, we're leaving here tomorrow.
4: You're really leaving, huh?
0: That's what Morgan said. Oh, and I kind of hate to go and think of you always like this, or alone.
4: Oh, I'll still have Uncle.
0: Seriously, Gil, you need a girl. A wife, someone to look after you.
4: No, I don't.
0: Oh, Gil, don't you see what it'd mean to you to have someone always here? To kiss you goodbye when you go. To be there when you come back. To laugh with you when you're feeling good and... comfort you when things go wrong. Don't you see, Gil?
4: Yeah, I see.
0: Then why don't you do it, Gil? She'd make you happy, a girl like that. Don't you see?
4: Sure, I see. What do you suppose I've been seeing ever since...
0: Ever since when, Gil?
4: Don't you know?
0: Oh, Gil. Gil, you darn fool. I'd have waited for you. I'd have waited 10 years. I wouldn't have...
4: Wouldn't have what?
0: Oh, never mind. Come here, Gil. Oh, Gil, darling.
4: Darling.

0: Lucia, my pet. I read your letter this morning on top of a Fifth Avenue bus and I nearly fell off. Gosh, it isn't fair. Honestly, I could kill you. There you sit in the sun with the air like wine, as you say, and the caballeros and the fiestas and the sombreros. Oh, I can see you right this minute, lying there, stretched out in the lap of luxury, native servants swarming around you, anticipating your every wish. Oh, what's the use? Some people get all the breaks. Money, travel, security, a loving
1: yes,
0: husband.
1: Yes, it was quite a touching little scene you and Mr. Phipps staged this morning. Quite a few things I'd noticed lately became suddenly rather clear to me. Things that had been puzzling me. You're in love with him, Lucia. Answer me. Kiss me, my dear. Well? No, I don't want to kiss you. I want you to kiss me.
0: Morgan, please.
1: So, my dear, it's just as I thought. Some women could, but not you, my dear. You're too honorable, aren't you? Not too honorable to be making love with the first cowhand who happens
0: Morgan.
1: To... Morgan! Well, it's true, isn't it?
0: I've told you how I feel about you. But you know that as long as I'm married to you...
1: You think I'm a fool?
0: Morgan, I promise you...
1: You've had your turn, you and Mr. Phipps. Now it's mine. I know you don't love me, my dear. I never did understand why you married me, but you did, and I'm not letting you go.
0: What are you going to do? What is it this time?
1: What I saw another sensible husband do under these circumstances. Nice and convenient. Those spurs on the wall.
0: Put those spurs down.
1: Horses don't always know who they belong to. There's no reason why women equally ignorant shouldn't be similarly treated.
0: Morgan.
1: These spurs are sharp, and they're going to dig deep.
0: Let me go.
1: Horses can be branded, so can you.
0: Morgan.
2: Senor and senora. Good evening. You are the prisoners of Pancho Lopez.

0: Pedro.
1: Si, General.
0: Bring me all the women who are on this rancho.
1: Si, General.
0: Luis! Luis, find the cook! Find the cook, Luis!
2: General, no está bueno, está
0: bueno! The cook is drunk!
2: Si!
0: Bring him here.
2: Diego, vamos, compañero, vamos!
0: You are drunk.
3: No, no, señor. ¿Quiere matarlo, General?
0: No, don't kill him. Not till after dinner.
2: Después de la comida, sí, General.
3: Hey, cook for you, Arnold Lopez. I do anything.
0: It's nothing I want you to do. Only cook. Pronto, go quick.
3: Sí, General. Sí, Excelencia.
4: Hey, Pancho. Aquí está la mujer, General.
0: Oh, Pedro, you bring the woman. What? One woman only? What kind of rancho is this? Let me see this woman. Come here.
5: Why do you want me?
0: I want to look at you. Turn around. How old are you?
5: 22.
0: Let me see your teeth.
5: My teeth?
0: Hey. How much you weigh?
5: Haven't weighed myself lately.
0: What's your name?
5: Lucia. Lucia Pell.
0: Lucia. It's a pretty name.
5: I'm so glad you like it.
0: Come here. I want to see more of you. Not bad. You like to go with me to my country?
5: What?
0: Well, you hear what I say.
5: I don't think I can do that.
0: Why not?
5: I'm married.
0: Well, okay, we not take the husband. Just me and you. We go to bullfight, get plenty drunk, huh? Show you a good, good time. How you say?
5: I say no. No soap.
0: Soap? What do you mean?
5: I mean no.
0: Nobody ever offered you a good time before?
5: Not like this, mister.
0: You've been married with one man all your life?
5: Yes, about 5 weeks.
0: You poor woman, it's too bad. It's not too late. Come on, come with me to my country, to the land of the purple mountains, and I shall love you myself, personal.
5: Yeah.
0: You don't wish to go with me?
5: No.
0: You mean you wish to stay married with this man?
5: Well, I guess so.
0: Why you do this when you are so young and beautiful?
3: General!
0: Huh?
3: Aquí está la comida.
0: Oh, you bring the food. Good. This Lucia, she shall wait on me.
5: You're speaking to me.
0: Yeah, I speak to you. Serve me the food. All right, you cook. You go away.
3: Gracias, General. Gracias,
0: Excellency. Now, Mrs. Lucia Spell, give me the eat. Here, and the shake. For what? Maybe you're afraid of me, huh?
5: I'm going to dream of you nights.
0: Why are you afraid of me?
5: Well, I don't care for killers.
0: Oh, but that is not so.
5: All right. I'll take your word for it.
0: Well, you're wrong. I am killer. But you need not be afraid, Miss Lucia. Yeah, I shall not hurt you. That is not yet. Chile, please. Chile! So you're afraid of me because I kill people, huh?
5: I'm not attracted by it.
0: You think it's wrong to kill?
5: I guess you kill people the way other people brush their teeth.
0: Why not?
5: Does life mean as little to you as that?
0: Life? Well, to be here is life. Not to be here is death. More chile, please.
5: You do kill your prisoners, don't you?
0: Sure, you catch prisoner, you let him go, he come back to fight with you again. So you kill him. But as a rule, I only kill evil men, and when I kill evil men, it makes me very happy, for I have did a good deed.
5: But who decides whether a man is good or bad?
0: I do, Pancho Lopez. Now that I finish eating, we will all go down to business. Hey, you, prisoners! Prisoners, we shall have plenty of fun together, at least for a little while. And you, Lucia, you will not worry about being married once you come with me.
6: What are you bringing me?
0: Shut up! Who are you called?
6: Pell, Morgan Pell.
0: So, you are the husband?
6: Yes. And who do you think you're...
0: Shut up! You, old man.
6: Huh?
0: Who are you?
6: None of your gosh darn business, huh? I should tell my name to a dirty old foreigner. Why, I...
0: Pedro, give me my knife.
6: Just a minute. I'm Henry Phipps, sir. Yes, sir? Henry Phipps.
0: All right. Now go down to the business. I shall ask a question. Is my custom anybody what does not answer the truth shall be quick shot.
6: Shot?
0: Si.
6: You mean that, Pedro?
0: Why, I waste my time listening to what are not true.
6: Thank gosh, I ain't got nothing to lie about. That lets me out.
0: Gracias, Senor Phipps. You give me an idea better as my own. I shall use it.
6: How was that?
0: If anyone here shall tell a lie, everybody shall be shot.
6: Gee, Manetti.
0: That is all but you, Mrs. Bell. We have other plans for you.
7: Other plans? I thought we'd gone into
0: it. Shut up. Now we're at business. Now, remember, the first one who tells a lie, everybody gets right away shot.
6: Hope Mr. Pell tells one.
0: You wish him to be shot?
6: Absolutely.
0: Why?
6: Because he comes to skin us out of this place. God darn him.
0: Oh, is it so?
7: No, I only came down here to take up an option the bank in Bisbee holds on this place.
6: Tell him why you want it so bad, Pell. I dare you.
7: Keep still, you old fool. You want to get us all in trouble?
6: I do, and God darn it, I'm going to do it. Take my life savings from me, will you?
0: This is true? He tries to take your money?
6: Ask him, Mr. Lopez. I only hope to thunder he tells a lie.
0: What about it, Senor Pell? You answer?
7: No.
6: There's your chance, Mr. Lopez. Shoot him quick.
7: I just bought an option on this ranch.
6: But you didn't give me the money.
7: You don't own this place anymore. It belongs to the bank.
6: Not yet, it don't. He's lying, Mr. Lopez. Why don't you shoot him? No, wait a minute. Ask him why he wants the place.
0: Oh, well, why you want this place, Pell?
7: Well,
6: get ready, Mr. Lopez. He's going to lie.
7: I thought there might be oil here, but under these circumstances, I'm not so sure I'll take up my option.
0: You have these options?
7: I have it here.
0: Give it to me quick.
7: Here you are, Lopez. Well, the place is yours if you care to pay for it.
6: No, it ain't.
0: No, I have the option.
6: This place don't belong to nobody but me and my nephew until 8 o'clock tonight.
0: Your nephew? What is this nephew? Where is he?
6: He ain't here. He's down the shed, fixing the forge.
0: Luis, you to find him. Bring him here quick.
3: Let's talk, Henry.
0: Now listen here, Mr. Lopez.
6: Yes. You keep this fella Pell here, Mr. Lopez, 8 o'clock tonight, so he can't get to the bank, and then you lend me and my nephew $10,000, and we'll give you $1,000,000.
0: You call me Mr. Lopez. Why, $1,000,000?
6: The first $1,000,000 we make out of this oil that's here.
0: I will lend you $10,000?
6: Absolutely, will you?
0: Why do not lend, Senor Phipps? I take. And besides, you do not know where is oil in this place. I do know where is oil.
6: You do?
0: Sure, for a long time I know.
7: Wait a minute, Lopez. If you know where the oil is, I'll buy that option from you.
0: You buy how much, Senor Pell?
7: You sure there's oil here?
0: Sure.
7: $20,000.
0: He's no good.
7: $50,000.
0: $50,000. You give $50,000 for this option?
7: You heard me.
0: He's no good.
7: $75,000.
0: No.
7: $100,000.
0: No.
6: Make him pay more, Mr. Lopez.
7: $150,000.
0: Ridiculous.
7: $200,000.
0: Senor, it is not enough.
7: Enough?
0: It is enough. It is too much.
7: What's
0: the idea, Senor Pell, is this. You think I believe you would go away and bring back $200,000? 200 soldiers, maybe. But $200,000?
7: Here, give me that option, then.
0: What I care for a little piece of paper?
7: Give it back to me!
0: Senor Pell, you are my prisoner. I wish to find out if you are rich enough to make it worth my while to take you with me to my country. And only for ransom. Well, you are.
7: Ransom?
6: Serves your God very good right, Mr. Pell. Coming down here, trying to take everything away from me and my nephew.
0: What?
3: I have the other one. The one was down in the garage, fixing the car.
5: Listen, Mr. Lopez, if Gilbert...
0: Shut up.
5: Gilbert...
7: Stop shoving me, you. I can walk all right.
3: Vaya. Tu hablana,
7: Pastor. Take your
3: Lopez.
7: Dirty hands off me.
3: This is the one, General.
0: Oh-ho! You are the nephew.
7: Yes, I am. What do you want here?
0: So, it is you.
7: Now, look here. What are you doing on my ranch?
0: For months and months I have looked for you. And now you don't know me. Oh, my friend, my brother. How glad I am to see you some more.
6: Well, what do you know about that?

Dear Dot, well, my dear, it's happened. Remember the bandit I told you about, Pancho Lopez? Fellow who killed 600 men in the last 3 years? Well, he's sitting in the parlor right this minute with his feet on the table smoking a big black cigar. Here's how it happened. This afternoon, about 3 o'clock, we were waiting for lunch. Gilbert was out on the porch, and Morgan and I were having a few words in the parlor, when suddenly this bandit walks in with a gun in his hand the size of the Chrysler Building. And what do you think? He turns out to be an old friend of Gilbert's. You remember, that's the boy I was so crazy about in Bangor, the fellow at whose ranch we're staying. Well, this bandit turns out to be an old friend of his. Within 5 minutes of his coming into the house, they were hugging each other like brothers. He's not exactly a friend of Gilbert's, but it seems about 6 months ago, the rangers had this bandit cornered in a canyon and wounded him. And it seems he got away and hid in a bush. Presently, Gilbert came along. Gilbert, that's the boy I used to... Oh, yes, but I told you. I told you about him, didn't I? Well, Gilbert came along and fixed the bandit's wound and helped him on his horse and saved his life. So you see, it's a small world. Well, that's all for now. Love, Lucia.

0: Maybe you can help me, Senor Phipps.
1: Do my best, Pancho.
0: It's for your nephew, Gilbert, my friend. What's the matter with him? Always he look worried. Is something make him unhappy? I don't know. Always he look like he got trouble. Now what is?
1: Well, maybe fine and dandy for you. Reckon a bandit. I mean a man like you, Mr. Lopez. Don't have much trouble, except maybe the ranger chasing you. But we're really in a peck of trouble. We ain't got nothing. It's a gosh dangerous thing, but you ain't heard the half of it yet. You ever been at Bangor, Maine, Mr. Pancho?
0: Bangor? What is this?
1: Well,
0: Bangor?
1: Say you missed something. If you ain't seen Bangor, you ain't seen nothing. You take our soldiers' monument and our cemetery. Why, they've got the swellest cemetery in Bangor that you... Now, then, here's the thing. When we were still sensible folks back in Bangor, my nephew Gilbert, he was a courting a girl, and then one day he up and left me and Bangor and her. Said he had to make some money before he got married, gosh darn fool. And that girl, she waited around quite a spell, but guess she got tired. She went to New York and married a fellow down there, a fellow by the name of Pell.
0: Pell?
1: Yeah, you heard me. Now, gosh darn it, if they don't turn up down here in Bisbee, and Gilbert's in love with her all over again.
0: This Senor Pell, he make plenty of trouble, huh?
1: You're gosh darn...
0: All right, Phipps. Last year in Canyon Diablo, your nephew do something for me. This time I'm going to do plenty for him. Pretty soon, in a minute, all the trouble go.
1: What?
0: Just watch. Pancho Lopez, he's going to fix everything. Everything. Luis!
2: Si, General.
0: Bring to me a Vericano, Senor Pearl. Luis!
2: Si, General.
0: Anyone else who wants to come into this room, you know what to do now.
2: Los Pego, General.
0: You shoot him right away, quick. He's good. Now, Phipps, tell me one thing. If this Pearl does not take the option from the bank, what will happen?
1: Why, not a thing. You see, nobody except Pell knows that there's oil in this land. And if he didn't buy the mortgage in the bank, why, I reckon they'd let us keep this ranch of ours.
0: You sure it's true what you say, Phipps, that my friend Gilbert and Lucia Perday love each other?
1: Absolutely. Heard him with my own ears.
0: Good. Then I give her to him. She's very beautiful. I shall miss her, but I give her to him. What is one lady between friends?
2: General, think I lucky.
0: Oh, you have him. It's good.
3: Hello, Phipps. What's on your mind, Lopez?
0: Nothing at all. Me and you is going to have a little talk.
3: Yes? About what?
0: Sit down, Mr. Pearl. I'm going to ask you now a few questions. Why you want to take this land from my friend Gilbert Phipps?
3: I'm not taking the land from him. The bank's taking it. I'm not to blame because he's a rotten businessman.
0: It is not his fault because I have steal all his cattle. Besides, even if it does belong to you, I have the option on this ranch, no?
3: Now look here, if you're interested in this property, I'm willing to make a settlement.
0: Ah, now you speak like a sensible man. And now you settle everything. Everything will be fixed.
3: I hope so.
0: Cost me plenty of money. I could have taken you with me for ransom. Hey, big ransom. $1 million, maybe. No, I don't do that.
3: $1 million?
0: Don't worry.
3: You aren't going to hold me for ransom?
0: No.
3: Well, I'm certain you're not going to do that. What are you going to do?
0: Hey, kill you.
1: Well, I'll be gosh darn.
3: Kill me?
0: Say, why not? Hey, Luis.
2: Say, estoy aquí, General.
3: You're choking.
0: Joking?
3: You must be.
0: Senor Pearl, I do not like you.
1: I don't like him either, Pancho.
0: You see, nobody like you. Alive or no good. Dead, you'll make two people, which I love, very happy.
3: Well, if that's all, I'll give my wife a divorce.
0: You will? You give her a divorce?
3: He can have her. I'll give her to him.
0: Stand up, Senor Pearl. I would look at you once more before I shoot you. I've seen such men which would not fight for their money. I've seen men which would not fight for their lives. But I have never seen such men which would not fight for their women.
3: If you kill me, you'll be hanged.
1: Yes, you will at that, Pancho.
0: If I'm ever caught, I shall be hanged many times.
3: Wait! I'll give you money. Plenty of money. $1 million, $2 million.
0: It is not that we do not want money. It is that we do not want you.
3: You mean you're going to kill me? No. Don't do that. He can have her. You can have her. If you'll only spare my life...
0: Ah, before I know that even a dog could be so yellow. Luis!
2: Si, General.
0: I do not hunt rabbits. You kill him, Luis.
3: No! For the love of...
1: Where for the love of Pete?
0: You've done a good thing, Luis. He was an evil man.
1: What was that shot?
0: Hey, Luis.
4: What was he shooting at?
0: Only your husband, Mrs. Pearl.
4: You killed him?
0: I have. Most injuriously, too.
1: Dead as a doornail.
0: Louis, he never misses.
3: But don't you see what you've done, Pancho?
0: Sure, I know what I've done. Amigo, 1 hour ago, you have no money. No rancho, no woman. 1 little hour. Now you will have plenty of money. The rancho is yours. The woman you want to marry, she is yours. Tell me, amigo. Have I not keep my promise? Have I not make you in 1 little hour the happy man? I tell you, Pancho Lopez makes everybody happy, no? He's a good work, no?

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This is the Columbia Broadcasting System.

This is Ernest Chappell, ladies and gentlemen, welcoming you back to the Campbell Playhouse. In a moment or two, we will resume our presentation of The Bad Man. For some of us, certain times of the year will always be associated with certain things. And to many country-bred men and women, Maytime will always mean fresh asparagus. Once you've enjoyed it, who can ever forget the thrill of the season's first asparagus, so tender it melts in your mouth? May means asparagus time to Campbell's, too. Fresh from the farms, bright green bundles of tender asparagus come pouring into Campbell's kitchens to be made into delicious, creamy, smooth asparagus soup. Later on, Campbell's soup kettles will be bubbling with the bright richness of tomato soup. Another time, they'll be giving off the enticing aroma of celery soup. And so it goes. Crop after crop matures, is gathered, and made into fine soup for you to enjoy anywhere, anytime, at a moment's notice. All told, your grocer offers you 21 kinds of Campbell's soups. They lend variety to your meals and cut down the hours you have to spend in the kitchen these fine spring days. Why not order several kinds tomorrow? And now we resume our Campbell Playhouse presentation of The Bad Man, starring Orson Welles with Ida Lupino.

0: P.S. Dear Dot, I just had to open this letter. Remember that bandit I was writing you about? Well, he just shot Morgan, and he's just sent me up to my room. And he and Gilbert and old man Phipps, that's Gilbert's uncle, are all sitting in the parlor right now with poor Morgan lying there as stiff as a board. I do hope he doesn't do any more killings for a while. In haste, love, Lucia.
1: Gilbert, my friend, you are one big fool.
2: What's the matter now? Why are you not more happy? Why you don't sing? Why you don't get drunk? After all I've done for you, why are you not happy? Are you not a wretch? Have you not a beautiful woman for a love yourself, person? What more you ask?
3: Pancho, I know you meant well, but don't you see what you've done?
2: What I done? Answer me, well. What I done?
3: You killed her husband. Here, in my house.
2: Well, of course I killed him. Why not? He was in the way. Anyway, I don't like him.
4: Yes, sir, smoothest thing I ever saw. That pal was standing there shooting his mouth off. Next thing you know, you had him plugged. Cool as a cucumber, by Jiminy.
3: That's murder, Pancho.
2: What do you mean, my friend? It was a pleasure.
3: Don't you see what that does to us? Lucia and I...
5: Come here, man.
2: Where are you, Pedro?
6: Tiene no aquí las rengueras.
2: What is that, sir?
5: General, en dos minutos...
2: All right, get the horses.
5: Sí, General. Anything the matter, Mr. Lopez?
2: He says he's coming this way, Texas Rangers. So, it's about time, I was expecting it.
5: Texas Rangers after you?
2: Sí. Why not?
5: He ain't even excited?
2: Well, why? He's no worry.
5: Vamos, General, vamos!
2: All right. What's the matter with you? They're getting nervous, my boys. Maybe I gotta shoot a couple by and by, keep them quiet. Huh?
5: Pero, General, le digo.
2: Shut up. He's ready, the horses?
6: Sí, General.
2: Okay, then we go. Mr. Phipps, it's nice to meet you.
4: Sure, sorry to see you go, Pancho.
2: Gilbert, my friend, adios. I hope you will be very happy, you and that beautiful woman. You say goodbye to her for me, huh? You say goodbye. Maybe by and by, Gilbert, we meet again. And maybe not, who knows. Goodbye, my friends. Luis, Pedro, we go.
4: Gosh darn, what a man! When the whole group of Texas Rangers are coming after him as fast as they can ride, he walks out of here just as cool as you please. Yes, sir, that's my friend Pancho Lopez. Yes, sir, me, sir. There he goes. Three cheers for Pancho Lopez. Hooray!

0: That's the Rangers!
1: Keep under cover, everybody. Lucius, keep down.
0: What's the matter with them fellas shooting away like that? Wasting the taxpayers' money!
2: All right, you boys, cover the bag. There's one of the lads as soon as you set eyes on him. All right, no pens. Come on out. Come on out, we shoot.
0: You're too late, Ranger. He's gone. Come on in.
3: Gone, eh? How long ago did he leave?
1: Just a few minutes ago.
3: Who are you?
0: Why, Phipps is the name. As good a New England name
3: as... This is your place?
1: Yes, officer. We own this ranch. This is Mrs. Pell, a guest of ours.
3: Who's that on the floor?
1: Well, that's the lady's husband, Morgan Pell.
3: Wounded?
0: Dead as a doornail.
3: Who did this, Lopez?
1: Yes.
0: Yes, sir. Popped him right through the head, clean as a whistle.
3: I'm sorry for you, ma'am.
4: Thank you.
3: Well, we've got to be going. Now, look here, Bud. You better not touch the body till the coroner comes.
4: But, officer...
3: Sorry, ma'am, but that's the law. Don't you worry about Lopez, folks. He won't bother you no more. We got him this time. You'll never see him alive again. Come on, boys!

0: There she goes.
1: Goes what?
2: He means the ranch. It's 8 o'clock.
0: Hey! Jiminy Crickets.
2: What's the matter?
0: He moved.
2: Who did?
0: Him. Stiff. Hell.
1: Moved?
0: I seen him.
1: How could he? He's dead.
0: I don't know how he could, but he did.
1: Morgan. Morgan.
0: Oh, ain't we got enough trouble without him coming back?
1: Gil, it's true. He's alive. Feel his pulse.
3: Yes, you're right, Lucia.
0: Well?
3: He's alive. He's breathing. It's just a flesh wound. Bullet must have grazed his head.
0: Lopez should have done the job himself.
1: I'll get some water and some bandages.
2: All right. Come on, pal. Here, let me help you. Now, sit up in this chair.
4: What was it? What happened? I can't remember.
2: You were shot.
4: Shot? Who shot me?
0: A friend of mine.
4: I remember. Yeah, that bandit, Lopez. He's not here yet, is he?
0: No, worse luck.
2: No, he's gone. You'll be all right, pal.
1: Here, Morgan. Let me help you.
4: Oh, so you're there, are you, Lucia, my dear?
1: We thought you were dead, Morgan.
4: We? Oh, yes, we. You and Gilbert Phipps. Well, I'm sorry to disappoint you, but aside from a slight pain in my head, I never felt better in my life.
1: Shall I bandage it for you?
4: No, thank you. Now, my dear, it's past 8 o'clock, and since Lopez tore up my option, I imagine this ranch is on the market at this moment. First thing tomorrow morning, Mr. Phipps, you're going down to drive me into Bisbee.
0: Like heck he is! Say, Gilbert, does that mean that we pay our mortgage before Pell gets the bank? We can keep the ranch?
5: Yes, that's about the size of it, Uncle. Where will we get the money to buy the mortgage?
0: Oh, gosh, I hadn't thought of that.
4: That's right. As soon as I get into Bisbee, this place will be mine, and you two can get ready to leave.
5: Yes, I guess we're right back where we started from.
4: Oh, not quite, Mr. Phipps. Come here, Lucia.
5: Now, look here, pal, if you think you're going
4: Don't be afraid, Lucia. Remember, I'm your husband.
5: Now, wait a minute. I'm sure I'm sorry you were shot, and I'm sure I'm glad you aren't dead, but Lucia isn't going back with you.
1: That's right, Morgan.
5: Lucia's going with me.
4: Lucia? What were you saying, Lucia? Something about leaving me and going with him? I wasn't listening very closely. There's a little nick on my head. Well, you want to leave me, eh, and go with him? All right, go ahead. I've no objection.
5: You're lying, pal.
4: Well, I don't blame you for thinking so. You haven't been shot today. You should try it sometime. It kind of changes one's viewpoint. Now, here we are, we three. She's my wife. But she doesn't love me, and she does love you. What is the best way out for all of us?
5: You'd give her up?
4: I can't hold her if she doesn't want to be held, can I?
5: You don't intend...
4: To fight for her? Oh, no. I'm going back to New York and forget that either of you ever existed. Your problem is more difficult. Your ranch is as good as lost, and you haven't a cent, either of you.
5: Well, I can earn money.
4: $100 a month, punching cows while she lives in a boarding house in Bisbee waiting for you.
5: I can take care of her.
4: Of course you can. You can go with your friend Lopez if he escapes the Rangers. Become a professional killer. You know, Gilbert, you forget, Lucia's used to decent people.
1: I know him, Gil. He's trying to frighten
4: you. I'm not trying to frighten you. I'm just trying to help you, that's all.
0: All right, boy!
2: What's that?
0: That's them! That's the Rangers, headed for home. Hope they missed him.
6: Sorry to bother you folks some more.
5: Oh, sure.
6: You got any water? I'm in kind of a hurry.
5: Yeah.
6: Especially with him tied up on a horse outside.
0: Who?
6: Lopez.
0: Lopez?
6: That's what I said, mister. We got him.
5: You mean you captured Pancho Lopez?
6: You bet we got him, and we got him good this time. Filled him half full of bullet holes. That's what we did.
0: Good work, officer.
6: Hey. Say, I thought... Hey, mister, wasn't you dead?
4: I was. I mean, I had a scalp wound, that's all.
6: Well, give me that water, will you?
4: Here you are.
6: Thanks. I want to get him in alive if I can.
1: But you can't take him out like that if he's wounded.
6: Why not? You think I'm going to wet nurse a murderer like him around these parts?
5: For heaven's sakes, man, if he's dying, bring him in here.
6: I'm throwing this party, mister. Much obliged for the canteen.
7: I'll send it back later. Go on!
5: Poor old Lopez.
1: So they really got him.
4: Fortunately for us, my dear. Now, we're certain not to be disturbed while we try and work out a solution for this little problem of ours. You see, there's a question of money.
1: Money?
5: She doesn't want your money, pal.
4: No? Well, in that case, I suppose there's nothing more to be said.
1: You mean you'll let us go?
4: Why not? I know I won't stop you.
1: Well, before I say goodbye, Morgan, is there anything I can do?
4: Yes. All of you can do one thing. Put up your hands.
0: What?
4: Way up! I've got you. Got you, all of you.
1: Gil!
4: You didn't bother to reach for your guns, Phipps. I went to the trouble of lifting them out of their holsters while you were bandaging your head.
0: I told you he was no good.
4: Shut up, you old fool. Now, you two thought you'd make a monkey out of me, did you? Well, I'll show you.
1: He means it, Gil. Look out.
4: Our wife is right, Mr. Phipps. It isn't killing that I mind. It's being killed that I object to.
5: They'll hang you, pal.
4: The unwritten law works in Texas as well as other places. Get away from him, Lucia.
1: I won't.
4: All right. And take what's coming to you. You both can go together.
5: You better shoot straight, pal, because if you...
4: Ah!
8: Puerco grandissimo. How many times must I kill you today, anyhow?
1: Lopez.
5: Pancho Lopez.
0: Well, don't this beat it.
8: Hello, amigos. Luis.
9: Si, General.
8: Didn't I tell you to kill his pal once before? Maybe I should kill you too, huh?
9: Pero, General, I shoot him.
8: You do not. Pancho Lopez must come back to do it. You're not such a good a shot anymore, Losey.
9: Pero, General, no es mi culpa si este señor tiene una cabeza de
8: perro. Shut up. All right. You better take him away. He's no more use to anybody.
9: Si, General.
8: Now then, amigos. Everyone here is all right, huh?
5: Pancho, I thought the Rangers had plugged you.
0: Said they had you tied on a horse and was taking you to town.
8: No, it's no me they have plugged. He's my double.
1: Double?
8: It's an idea I get from the moving pictures.
5: Then it wasn't you they captured.
8: I should be chased all over the place by the Texas Rangers. I don't get time for that sort of thing. Long time ago, I fixed that.
0: Well, how do you work it, Pancho?
8: I pick from my men the best rider, put him in the same clothes I wear, so when the ranchers wish to chase me, my double go while I stay behind. Save me much exercise.
0: I told you he was a smart one.
8: Say, Gilbert, my friend, why didn't you kill this pal yourself a long time ago? Why you wait for me?
5: I couldn't do that, Pancho.
8: This is the difference from us three. Me, you, and him. He was afraid to kill. He was afraid to die. Me, Pancho Lopez, I'm afraid of nothing. Give me a drink. Well, amigos, what do you do now, huh?
5: Well, I don't know. Lucia and I are going away somewhere.
8: Well, you stay right here in your home sweet home, my friend.
5: No, I guess we've lost this place. After eight, and we can't take up that mortgage anyway.
0: Oh, it's a gosh darn shame. I was just beginning to like it.
8: You have lost nothing, my friends. No, not for... At 7:30, what do you think I do? I tell you what I do. While my double is being chased by the Rangers, I go to Bisbee.
0: Bisbee?
8: Why I go to Bisbee? I go to the bank and I pay the mortgage on these Rangers.
0: You what?
8: I pay the mortgage.
0: Where'd you get the money?
8: It's all right.
0: Where did you get it?
8: I robbed the bank.
0: You robbed the bank?
8: Sure. That's why I go to Bisbee.
0: That's no good, stolen money.
8: No, I take the money to a lawyer, what is a friend of me, go to a judge and tell him Senor Phipps sent the money to pay for the mortgage. The judge says, sure, now the rancho is yours.
0: What a man!
5: But I must pay him back.
8: All right, I have plenty of money. I'll lend you $10,000. You send back, should you be so foolish.
1: You can pay it back too, Gil.

0: courage. For you, Gilbert, a fifth time finish like this.
1: That's telling him, Pancho.
2: I'm sorry, Pancho.
0: Sorry. It's all you can say is a sorry, sorry. All day I've tried to make the man from you, but it's no use. Gilbert Phipps, there is no man in you, all right. You will not let me make you happy, Bueno, or you will not take her?
2: I've tried hard to explain.
0: Well, then, I take her.
3: You take me? Say no.
0: Shut up.
3: You think...
0: Listen to me. All day I ever want her. It's the first time in my life that I want a woman all day and not take her from me. As a favor, I give her to you. Now, since you are one big fool not to take her yourself, I take her from me, Pancho Lopez. And what do you know about this?
3: Don't you touch me.
2: Now, wait a minute, Pancho.
1: Chica, General.
0: Take her away.
3: Listen, you big gorilla.
0: Hey, go on, take her away. Vamos, we go home now. Take this woman, too.
1: Wait. Reach.
0: What?
1: Put her up with him, Pancho.
2: You too, Pedro. Put your hands up. I know what you tried to do, Pancho, and I'm grateful.
0: And you will not shoot?
2: I will if I have to.
0: Oh, the wolf in the sheep's overcoat, huh?
2: Get behind me, Lucia. Now then, Pancho, I'll give you just 10 seconds to get out of here. One. Two. Three. Four. Five. Six. Seven.
3: Dear Doc, I can't tell you how happy I am. Gilbert's wonderful. He really is. He's the sweetest, bravest thing you ever saw. And I know we're going to be very happy. For a while there, it looked bad, though. That bandit, the one I told you about. Do you know what he tried to do? Try to abduct me. Oh, my dear, he had a couple of his gorillas actually laying hands on me. He was going to tie me to a horse or something and drag me across the border. And what do you think Gil did? You remember, that's the boy I used to be crazy about up in Bangor. Quick as a flash, he pulled a gun. Well, the bandit changed his tune after that. Oh, I wish you could have seen Gil at that moment. He was wonderful, just like in a movie. He said to the bandit, I'll give you just 10 seconds to get out of here. And then he counted. One. Two. Three. Four. Five. Six.

0: 7. 8. 9.
1: Don't shoot! Don't shoot!
2: What are you laughing about?
1: Amigo, I have made a man from you at last. Fine man was a kill for his woman.
3: Believe he would, Pancho.
1: I know, and it makes me very happy. Very happy. Amigo, you could not leave her now, could you? Now, there's the boys. More trouble. And more rangers. I go now.
2: Pancho.
1: Oh, no, no, you shall not thank me. I shall thank you. For here in your quiet home, you have given me the most peaceful day I've spent in a long time. Pedro!
4: Si, General!
1: Luis! My horse, Prado!
5: Si, General!
1: Well, amigos, Mrs. Pell, Mrs. Phipps, my friend Gilbert, for the last time, Pancho Lopez says peace.
5: ¡Adelante, muchachos!

In just a moment, Mr. Wells brings Miss Lupino back to the microphone. But in the meantime, a word on behalf of our sponsors. A while ago, I remarked that the days are past when the best chicken soup was made only at home. Thousands of people have found Campbell's chicken soup as fine as any they've ever tasted, or even better. That's because of the painstaking steps by which Campbell's prepare it and the good, wholesome ingredients that go into each kettleful. I know, because I've seen it being made. Campbell's use only plump, government-inspected chickens, all the good meat of them. And just as you would at home, they simmer the broth long and patiently till it gleams with golden color and is rich with chicken flavor. Fluffy, nourishing rice is added, and chicken meat, too, each piece delightfully tender. Now, as sure as you like chicken, you like Campbell's chicken soup. Because it's brims with the good taste of chicken from the first spoonful to the last. Why not have it this weekend? And now, here is Orson Welles.

0: Well, ladies and gentlemen, now that we've guaranteed the future bliss of Lou Chappelle, it's time to come back to reality and introduce you to the actress who played the part tonight. Miss Ida Lupino of Naples, of London, and of Hollywood, in the order named. Miss Lupino, we are all delighted to meet you and to have you with us this evening.
1: And I'm delighted to meet you all. Thank you, Pancho Lopez. I mean Orson Welles. You shot that dirty dog in the well-known nick of time.
0: Hey, I hope you didn't worry. I promise you, you were never in any danger. I was lurking beside the doorway all the time. Now, Miss Lupino, when I mentioned those cities, I was referring, and stop me if I'm wrong, to your birthplace, Naples, to London, where you appeared on the stage and in films, and to your current office and residence, Hollywood. Is that correct?
1: Two hits, one miss, Senor Lopez. I wasn't born in Naples. My grandfather and grandmother were. I was born in London between engagements.
0: I think I should explain, ladies and gentlemen, that Miss Lupino has the theater in her blood. That the Lupinos take their place with the Kendalls, the Barrymores, the Bennets, as one of the world's greatest theatrical families. That both parents, Stanley Lupino and her mother, Connie Emerald, are famous in their own right abroad, and that, in a sense, the family goes back before Shakespeare. Now, how far back does it go, Miss Lupino?
1: Well, it seems there have always been Lupinos in the theater. We have pretty definite records for 250 years in England. Before that, there were clowns and performers in Italy.
0: Well, with that background, Ida, you should... You couldn't help yourself. And tell us about that great moment in any performer's life, the debut. Were you carried on in your mother's arms at the age of one?
1: No.
0: 6 months?
1: No. There was none of that in my family. My father, Stanley, was very strict with all of us. And my sister and I had to learn everything, from cartwheels to Shakespeare, before we were in our teens. I made my debut in a London pantomime and then was rushed into a film there. First thing I knew, I was being imported to Hollywood to play Alice in Alice in Wonderland.
0: Oh, I don't remember that film. Whatever happened to Alice in Wonderland?
1: That's what I've been wondering. Seemed to be a good idea at the time, but somebody else played the part.
0: Oh, yeah, but since then I've seen you in, let's see, One Rainy Afternoon, Anything Goes, Paris in Spring, many others.
1: Oh, they've kept me pretty busy since I went west 6 years ago.
0: I remember stories when you arrived of the sensational 16-year-old Lupino who had all London excited.
1: Now, Orson Welles, you know an actress is only as old as the publicity department commands. I was publicly and actually 16 when I arrived, but became 19 overnight. They've kept me 19 ever since, but this year I'm old enough to vote. Just between you and me, I'm one of the few performers in the world who is younger than Orson Welles.
0: Thank you so much, Mr. Pino. It's been very nice interviewing you. Good night.
2: Mr. Herman.
0: Down on the music for a moment, I'd like to introduce Mr. Chappell, who will tell you who played the parts tonight. Mr. Chappell.
2: Thank you, Mr. Welles. In tonight's Campbell Playhouse production of The Bad Man, Orson Welles was heard in the role of the bad man, Pancho Lopez. Ida Lupino played the part of Lou Chappelle. Frank Reddick was heard as Gilbert Phipps and Ray Collins as Uncle Phipps. Morgan Pell was played by William Allen, Dot by Diana Stevens, and Louis by Everett Sloan. Edward Jerome played the part of Pedro. Music for the Campbell Playhouse is arranged and conducted by Bernard Herrmann. And now, if you please, Mr. Welles, will you tell us about next week's story?
0: More music, ladies and gentlemen. More music from Mr. Bernard Herrmann to suggest or indicate, however vaguely, and maybe we're a little vague about it ourselves, about next week's show. Next week's show, ladies and gentlemen, and we're pretty serious about it, even if I seem to sound a little flippant, is the Campbell Playhouse's radio document dedicated to the American idea. It seems to us that there would be no better time for the story we want to tell you next week, which is the story of democracy. And we're sure we could find for this broadcast no finer actress than Miss Cornelia Otis Skinner. And so, until then, till next Friday, my sponsors, the makers of Campbell Soups, and all of us in the Campbell Playhouse, remain obediently yours.
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3: 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Here's an episode of Gunsmoke, which originally aired Sunday, May 19th, 1957, 69 years ago today, titled One Night Stand.

Around Dodge City and in the territory on West, there's just one way to handle the killers and the spoilers, and that's with a U.S. Marshal and the smell of gun smoke.

0: Gunsmoke, starring William Conrad. The story of the violence that moved west with young America. And the story of a man who moved with it.
1: I'm that man. Matt Dillon, United States Marshal. The first man they look for and the last they want to meet. It's a chancy job, and it makes a man watchful and a little lonely.

0: You want me to keep this fire built up? Mr. Dillon?
1: What? Well, what'd you say, Chester?
0: I say, do you want me to keep this fire going on the forge?
1: Oh, no, let it go out. Well, if I haven't got this shoe shaped right now, I never will. Now, we'll quench it and see how it fits.
0: Shoeing your own horse, next thing you'll be cutting your own hair.
1: Haircut's different, Chester. Hold him steady now. We'll see how the shoe fits, huh?
0: Oh, easy, boy, easy. Why is it different, Mr. Dillon?
1: A bad haircut will never leave you stranded on the prairie 20 miles from Dodge. Reach me that hammer, will you?
0: Here you are.
1: Yeah, thanks.
0: Moss Grimmick ain't that bad a blacksmith.
1: Moss is all right. But I can still ride easier when I shod the horse myself.
0: It's finicky, that's all.
1: Oh, maybe.
0: Moss does all right on my horse. I ain't throwed but one shoe in the last 6 months.
1: Yeah? Well, that's just one too many. There.
0: Whoa.
1: I'll trim the hoof now, and that'll stay on till it wears off.
0: Well, after all that trouble, it are too. I swear to goodness, Mr. Dillon...
2: Man, get his horse put up here?
1: Yeah, I guess so. It's a livery stable.
2: I'll give him an extra half ration of grain. Been rode hard today.
1: How's that so? Where'd you come in from?
2: Man got to tell his life history before he can leave a horse here.
1: No. All you got to do is find the stable man.
2: Ain't you him?
1: He's up the street getting himself a cup of coffee. I'm the marshal.
2: Oh. I didn't mean no offense, Marshal.
1: There's none taken.
2: My name is Argo, Ben Argo. Mighty proud to make your acquaintance.
1: How do you do?
2: I was aiming to come looking for you as soon as I got my horse took care of.
1: Why?
2: Now, you see these here saddlebags?
1: Yeah? What about them?
0: They look kindly heavy.
2: Well, they are heavy. I got a year's hard work up north of here at Gold Hill Diggings in them sacks. We're near $15,000 plaster gold.
1: Gold Hill, huh? I hear they had quite a strike up there.
2: Oh, it's a big one, all right. A few months of hard work, a man could quit rich. Providing he's lucky enough to keep what he makes.
1: Now, what do you mean?
2: Oh, Marshal, there's more crooks and outlaws up there than there is honest miners. Only way I hung on to this was take it out to the diggings with me in the daytime and sleep on it nights with a gun in my hand.
1: Now, you can rest easy, Argo. Things are different here in Dodge.
2: Maybe so. I'd still like to put these saddlebags up in a safe place for the night. I'm leaving tomorrow. Kind of like to be free to look the town over this evening. Never been here before.
1: Now, the bank's already closed.
2: Yeah, and a fella down the street tells me there's a storekeeper. Takes care of money for folks sometime.
1: Now, that'd be Wilbur Jonas, but only in case of an emergency, like when stage passengers hit town late, you know? Some of that kind.
2: Well, Marshal, maybe you could tell him that this is an emergency.
1: Well, is it?
2: Well, I ain't a man to spook easy, but there's fellers up in Gold Hill knowed how much I left with, knowed where I was headed. I might have been followed.
1: All right, Argo. I'll send Moss to take care of your horse, and then you meet me over at Jonas's store. I'll wait for you there.
2: I'm much obliged, Marshal.
1: It's no trouble. Come on, Chester.
0: Yes, sir.
2: Mighty grateful to both of you.
0: You think somebody could have followed him to Dodge, Mr. Dillon?
1: I don't know, Chester. It just depends on what his reasons are for lying.
0: Lying?
1: Yeah.
0: Well, what are you going to do about him?
1: For the time being, nothing. Just gonna have to wait. Look, you better tag him around and keep an eye on him anyway, huh?
0: Yes, sir, Mr. Dillon.
3: Hello there. Aren't you that memory expert Yes, I guess I am at that.
4: Oh, what are you committing to memory now?
3: I'm reminding myself to get my wife a new,
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3: Right. 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And then just to be sure, I write it down in this little book here. Wait a minute. Oh, that's funny. I could have sworn I brought it with me.
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0: Look at him. That does it. That's the final straw. Look at that, will you, Matt?
1: Look at what, Doc?
0: The stuff they slap on a plate and call food in this town. Just look at that.
1: Well, Doc, if you don't like beefsteak...
0: Beefsteak? Oh, beefsteak, he says. Matt, that is buffalo.
1: Oh, buffalo's good meat.
0: Not when it's a 7-year-old bull and tougher than a cavalry boot. Matt, you know something? I am pulling steaks. Yes, I am. I'm going back east.
1: Let's see. Last time you said that was about a month ago.
0: I don't care. I mean it. I'm through riding herd on a bunch of shiftless, no-good prairie rats that never pay their doctor bills. 90% of them nothing but drifters, cutthroats, saddle bums.
1: I thought it was the food you objected to.
0: I could be living like a civilized human being back east, eating at all the finest restaurants in the world. Oh, like Bernheimer's, the...
1: Pass the sugar, will you?
0: Here. Yes, I could go back tomorrow. Yes, I could. And by heaven, I think I'll do it, too. I'm going to do it. I am not taking another case in this town. Not one.
1: You know, Doc, it's going to be kind of hard to get used to shaving regular. Talking polite, putting on clean shirts, and keeping your collar buttoned.
0: I haven't always lived like a roughneck sodbuster. I know how to act like a gentleman. Why, when I came out of medical school, I was one of the most promising young men.
2: Oh, there you are, Doc.
1: Chester, I thought you were over at the Long Branch, keeping an eye on Ben Argo.
3: Oh, yes, sir, I was, till he snuck out, Mr. Dillon.
1: He what?
3: Snuck out. See, there was a couple of men come in, and I heard him asking for him when I looked around. He's gone. But we don't have to worry none, Mr. Dillon. He ain't gonna leave town. Not while he's got all that gold in Mr. Jonas' safe.
1: Yeah, I guess you're right, son.
3: Doc, what I come for is you're wanted out at the Rensselaer place.
0: What for?
3: Well, because Ms. Rensselaer's about to have a baby. They sent word for you.
0: By golly, I forgot she was that close. Oh, hand me that bag, will you, Matt?
1: Yeah, sure, Doc. There you are. Where are you going?
0: Well, I'm going out to the... where the tarnation you think I'm going?
1: Oh, back east, you said.
0: Well, I couldn't leave a woman...
3: Doc been threatening to leave town again?
0: Why, yes. Oh, shut up, the both of you.
1: Good night, Doc.
0: Good night.
1: Well, come on, Chester. Mm-hmm. Let's go over to the Long Branch and have a talk with those men, huh?
4: Glad you dropped in, Matt. I was just going to send for you.
1: No, what for?
4: I finally came. A month late, of course. And only one instead of six, but I guess it's better than none.
1: One what, Kitty? What are you talking about?
4: Beer. Bock beer. Just one barrel. Came in on the Santa Fe today.
1: Oh,
3: Bock. Dear doggone, Miss Kitty, my mouth's been watering for a month.
4: You and 500 other men, Chester. You better hurry. It's not going to last long. How about you, Matt?
3: Mr. Dillon, couldn't we just take time for one glass? Them fellas ain't going nowhere right away.
1: Oh, you go ahead, Chester. I'll join you in a few minutes.
3: Yes, sir. I'll be right down there next to the barrel.
1: Say, Kitty.
4: Uh-huh.
1: You know those two men down there at the end of the bar?
4: Are those two?
1: Yeah.
4: Well, they came in about an hour ago. I've never seen them before. Prospectors, I think somebody said, from way up around Gold Hill.
1: I see.
4: They were asking for somebody named Ben Argo. But I'd never heard of him either. They don't look very much like prospectors, do they, Matt?
1: I'll see you a little later, Kitty.
4: All right.
1: Yeah, save a glass of that beer for me, will you?
4: Sure, but you better hurry, Matt.
5: Good evening, Marshal.
1: Mr. Jonas.
5: Would you care to join me in a glass?
1: A little later, huh?
5: Very well.
1: How are you, gentlemen? I understand you just got in from Gold Hill.
6: Mister, if you're looking for talk, go find somebody else.
1: Well, your partner feel the same way?
5: You heard him.
1: You boys are pretty edgy, aren't you? You got some reason for it?
6: Suppose that badge you're wearing means you're the marshal around here?
1: Yeah, that's right. My name's Dillon. Matt Dillon.
6: Well, mine's Pete Wells. My friend here is Rocky Martin. Look, you ain't got any business with us, Marshal. We just hit town, and we don't know a soul here.
1: Not even Ben Argo?
6: Never heard of no Ben Argo.
1: Huh? Well, I thought you might have followed him from Gold Hill.
6: I said we never heard of him.
1: And you wouldn't know that he was carrying $15,000 in gold, huh?
6: Look, Marshal...
1: So naturally, you wouldn't be thinking of trying to take it away from him, would you?
6: Why should we? What kind of men do you think we are?
1: Well, if you boys just happen to meet anybody with ideas like that, you tell them to forget it, huh? Because we got laws here in Dodge City.
6: It's been real nice talking to you, Marshal. Come on, Rocky.
1: Don't leave on my account.
6: I figure me and Rocky better turn in before we break one of them laws of yours.
5: That fella up to something?
1: I don't know for sure, Jonas, but they're lying. And Ben Argo was lying, too, and I'm not just sure why.
5: Ben Argo, the fella who put his gold in my safe?
1: Yeah. He told me he thought he might have been followed from Gold Hill.
5: Well, that's better than 400 miles.
1: That's right. And then these men ride in and ask for Argo. And now they tell me that they don't even know him.
5: I'm going to stop letting people use my safe, Marshal. I got nearly $40,000 in it tonight, and that's too much to be responsible for.
1: $40,000? Where'd you get that much money?
5: Yeah, fella I'd accommodated before. Gold buyer from the East. He got in on the late stage this evening, and... Oh, heaven, Marshal, he came down from Gold Hill, too, now that I think of it. Why, maybe the two of them...
4: Nas, on the street. Huh?

0: another visit with Joe and Daphne Forsythe.
1: Joe, honey.
2: Uh-huh.
1: Joe, darling, put down the paper. I've got something important to ask you.
2: Okay.
1: Joe.
2: All right, what?
1: How many savings bonds do we have?
2: What kind of a question is that?
1: A good one. How many?
2: I'm not sure. I'd have to count. And I'm reading the paper. Now, what do you want to know for?
1: Have we got enough to make things comfortable for us?
2: Very comfortable. That's why I buy on a payroll savings plan. A bond a month will give us quite a nest egg for the future.
1: Enough for a college education?
2: Eventually. But who's going to college?
1: Our children, silly.
2: We don't have any yet.
1: Oh?
2: What do you mean, oh?
1: Better buy some more bonds, honey.
2: Daphne, you mean...
1: We've got a new investment.
2: How about that?

0: Let me through here, will you, please?
1: Hey, get out of the way.
0: Will you let me through, please?
2: I told you somebody followed me, Marshal, and they jumped me, the two of them, right here in the street.
0: All right, Argo. Let me have a look at him.
2: Must have figured I was packing that gold around with me.
0: Yeah.
3: Well, that's one of them fellas who's in the Long Branch, Mr. Dillon.
0: His name's Martin, according to his partner. Let's turn him over, Chester.
3: Yes, sir. You want me to go see if Doc's left yet, Mr. Dillon?
0: There's no hurry, Chester.
3: You mean he's dead?
0: Yeah. Where'd the other one go, Argo?
2: Dang if I know. Just lit out like a scared rabbit. They didn't have such an easy mark as they thought, I reckon.
0: Have you ever seen him before?
2: Why, sure, up around Gold Hill. Other one's name is Pete Wells. Got a bad reputation up there.
0: Is that so? Huh.
2: Well, they ain't prospectors, never done a day's work in their life. Just rob off of them it does.
0: Well, they missed this time.
2: Yeah, but it's luck is all. I just got a glimpse of them when they stepped out of those shadows over there, and that gave me just enough edge to beat them.
0: I see.
2: If it hadn't have been for that, I'd be the one laying dead right here in the street.
0: Yeah.
2: I had a hunch somebody was going to make a try for that gold.
0: Well, I guess the next thing to do is to round up Pete Wells. One kill in a night is enough.
2: You figure he's still hanging around somewhere?
0: I wouldn't be surprised.
2: Going to try to get even. Marshal, I ain't safe here. I'm not going to wait until morning. I'm going to pull stakes and ride out of here tonight.
0: Maybe that's what he wants you to do.
2: No, it ain't. The last thing he'd be looking for. And when he does find out, he won't know which way I headed.
0: Now, it's up to you.
2: Yeah. I'll be out of here in 10 minutes, Marshal. Provided you find that storekeeper for me so I get my gold out of his safe.
0: Well, I'll have to look around for him. It may take a little time.
3: All right, Mr. Dillon, I thought he was back there.
0: Chester, suppose you stay with Argo in case Pete Wells has another try at him, huh?
3: All right.
2: Well, it won't take long, will it, Marshal? Sooner I get out of Dodge, the easier I'll feel.
0: No, I don't think it'll take very long. Suppose you and Chester meet me over at Jonas's store in about 30 minutes.

0: I think you're there waiting for us, Marshal.
1: Yeah, it looks that way.
2: That's you, Mr. Dillon?
1: That's right, Chester.
3: You find that storekeeper, Marshal?
0: Yes, he did, Argo. And if you have a habit of bothering folks in the middle of the night, I'll thank you to keep your valuables elsewhere in the future.
1: Oh, don't you fret. Ain't likely I'll be coming through here again.
0: Let's see now. Is this the key? Come in, gentlemen. Yes, sir. It's the only burglar-proof safe between here and Kansas City. Not counting bank vaults, of course. Yeah, I just hope I can remember the new combination.
1: What do you mean?
2: Don't worry, Argo. He always says that when he opens it. Been saying it for 6 months, ever since he got this new safe.
0: We're here. Yeah, back to here. And that ought to be... Well, let's see now. This bag in front belongs to someone else, the buyer. Those are yours right behind it. If I can reach
1: you. Take them all out. You get your hands up, Marshal. You two. All three of you.
2: Here, what do you think you're up to?
1: Do what he says, Chester. Get your hands up.
4: Yes, sir.
1: Now, this is what you were after all along, wasn't it, Argo? To get your hands on that buyer's money.
5: That's right, Marshal. I knowed he was on his way here from Gold Hill. Knowed he always leaves his cash overnight in his storekeeper's safe.
1: So you put that gold of yours in the safe so you'd have a reason to get Jonas to open it later.
5: You figure things out just fine, Marshal. After it's too late to do any good.
1: I know you were lying the minute I met you, but I had to wait and find out what you were up to.
5: Lying? Oh.
1: You said you'd been working a placer claim all winter. But you made a big mistake by shaking hands with me. Your hands were as soft as a baby's.
5: Mm.
1: I suppose you stole the gold, huh?
5: Why, sure. From Wells and Martin. That's why they come after me. Of course, Wells don't trust the law, or he'd have told you.
1: Well, I think he trusts it now.
6: You're covered, Argo. Huh? Drop that gun.
5: Wells? You found him, Marshal. You set me up on this. That's why you stalled me off.
1: Do what he says. Drop your gun.
5: He ain't dropping nothing.
1: Don't be a fool, Argo!

0: There wasn't nothing else to do, Marshal.
1: No, there wasn't.
0: He didn't give Rocky no chance at all. Before he tried that kind of fool move, he ought to have remembered Rocky.
1: He remembered, all right. That's why he tried to kill you. You bet he remembered.

0: William Conrad.
1: You know, as strange as it may seem, in the early days around Dodge, the most common dog, aside from a few starving mongrels, was the aristocratic whippet. This because dog racing was high sport and Mayor Dog Kelly of Dodge was its leading exponent. Next week, however, it's a warm-hearted mutt that puts the whole city into an uproar.
0: Gunsmoke. 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The story was specially written for Gunsmoke by Les Rutchfield, with editorial supervision by John Meston. The Gunsmoke theme was composed by Rex Corey. Sound patterns by Tom Hanley and Bill James. Featured in the cast were Lawrence Dobkin, John Daner, and Harry Bartell. Harley Bear is Chester, Howard McNear is Doc, and Georgia Ellis is Kitty. William Conrad, co-starring with Academy Award winner Anthony Quinn, may soon be seen in his own production of The Ride Back for the Associates and Aldrich, a United Artists release. Join us again next week for another story on Gunsmoke.
2: 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You've just heard an episode of Gunsmoke, which originally aired Sunday, May 19th, 1957, 69 years ago today, titled One Night Stand. Here's an episode of Luke Slaughter of Tombstone. This episode originally aired Sunday, May 18th, 1958, titled The Drive to Fort Huachuca.
3: Slaughter's my name, Luke Slaughter. Cattle's my business. It's a tough business. It's big business. I've got a big stake in it. There's no man west of the Rio Grande big enough to take it from me.
4: Luke Slaughter of Tombstone. Luke Slaughter of Tombstone. Civil War cavalryman turned Arizona cattleman. Across the territory, from Yuma to Fort Defiance, from Flagstaff to the Huachucas, and below the border through Chihuahua and Sonora, his name was respected, or feared, depending on which side of the law you were on. Man of vision, man of legend, Luke Slaughter of Tombstone.

0: Yeah, those are good cattle, all right, Slaughter. Better than we've been buying for the fort.
1: Cattle's my business, Captain. What'll you give me for them?
0: $35 a head.
1: Fair enough.
0: Of course, that's delivered at Fort Huachuca.
1: Well, now that'll be $10 a head more.
0: It's only 40 miles.
1: 2 days of trail herding. That takes time and riders.
0: Yeah, all right. But if the beef isn't delivered to the fort by day after tomorrow, it's no deal.
1: I'll have the herd there.
0: Very well. See you at the fort, Slaughter. So long, Wichita.
2: Goodbye, Captain.
1: So long.
2: Luke Slaughter, you ain't telling me all you know.
1: I never have, Wichita, and I'm too old to start now.
2: Now, how come the cavalry is willing to pay $10 a head for delivery when they got riders all over the place that could trail them cattle?
1: Trail herding's a job for cowpokes, not soldiers.
2: These critters are no trouble to handle.
1: Nope, but other critters might be.
2: Would these other critters be two-legged?
1: Yeah. The trouble with you, Wichita, is you don't pay enough attention to what's going on.
2: Yeah, just what is going on?
1: Fort Huachuca's been buying its beef from the Triple X outfit down on the border.
2: What for? They got the scrawniest cattle this side of East Texas.
1: That's what the Army found out. Two or three times they've tried buying from some of the ranches around here.
2: What happened?
1: Just about everything. Stampedes, riders shot, herds scattered. Nobody's made a delivery to the fort yet, except the Triple X. They never seem to have any trouble at all.
2: Hmm. Well, you just sold a mess of cattle, but it looks to me like you bought yourself a peck of trouble.
1: Maybe so. Those 40 miles to the fort could be long ones.
3: Howdy, Luke. What brings you to town?
1: Him see you, Sam. Pour me one.
3: Folks don't go calling on saloon keepers except professionally. You mean this is a social visit?
1: Well, let's call it business. Running a place like this, you must learn a lot.
3: I reckon I do. Somehow folks do a lot of talking after they've been standing at the bar a spell.
1: You do your share of listening?
3: Yeah, I pick up a little information now and then.
1: What do you know about a spread down along the border that's called the Triple X?
3: Stay away from it.
1: I hadn't planned on going near it. What kind of a layout is it?
3: Supposed to be a cow outfit. Pretty poor excuse for one from what I hear.
1: Any of their riders come in here?
3: All of them. Every chance they get. It's a hard-drinking bunch of hombres wearing their guns down low and tied. Somehow they just don't act like real cowpokes.
1: Hired gunslingers?
3: Yeah, it's the way I figure it. Then there's a mess of them. Darn near enough for a private army.
1: I've heard a little about the outfit, and what you say seems to fit. Who runs this spread?
3: A fella named Bull Watson. I never seen him. They say he never gets far from the border.
1: Maybe he's got a reason for sticking close to the border.
3: Yeah, two of them. He's wanted for a killing in Bisbee and another in Tucson. Does most of his talking with a gun. What's your business with him?
1: Well, nothing so far. But I just made a cattle deal that Watson may not like.
3: Will you watch out for him, Luke? He's a mean one.
1: I'll watch him. Thanks for the information, Sam. Oh, steady, boy. We're heading home.
4: Hey, hold up, Eric. Just a minute.
1: What's on your mind, stranger?
5: You're Luke Slaughter, ain't you?
1: That's right. I don't think I know you.
5: I'm Slade. This is Ringo. We work for Bull Watson, Triple X.
1: I've heard about him.
5: We got a message for you.
1: Okay, what is it?
5: The boss heard you sold a lot of cattle to Fort Huachuca.
1: News gets around fast.
5: Watson's got the exclusive contract to supply the fort.
1: Well, now, it's funny the Army never mentioned that to me.
5: Well, it's sort of an informal contract. Nobody sells beef to the Army but us.
1: I have. And I'm hitting the trail with my herd first thing in the morning.
5: Watson ain't gonna like it.
1: I don't care what Watson likes. I'm going right down the Douglas Road to Crossbone Valley, up through Granite Pass and down to the fort. If Watson thinks he can stop me, he knows where he can find me.
5: I'm a warning you, Slaughter. Don't hit the trail with them cattle.
1: You through talking?
5: Yep, I reckon I am. From here on, we'll beat the idea into your thick head with a barrel of a .45. Get him, Ringo.
1: All right, stay where you are.
5: You're pretty fast with that thing.
1: Shut up and drop your irons. That's better. Now, the two of you hit the saddle and tell Watson for me that if he's going to try and stop that cattle drive, he'd better hire every gun slick he can get his hands on. He's going to need them. Howdy, Sheriff.
3: Well, good afternoon, Luke.
1: How's business?
3: I ain't never seen a time when the law business wasn't real brisk in Cochise County.
1: Yeah, I reckon you could keep busy and never get outside of Tombstone.
3: I could use about 5 more good deputies. Want to sign up, Luke?
1: Well, sorry. I've got enough trouble. But maybe I can throw a little more business your way. You interested in a fella named Bull Watson?
3: Very much, but yeah, he's a slick one. Every time I head south, he scoots back across the border.
1: Maybe we can lure him away from the border this time.
3: I don't see how. He usually sends a bunch of his gunslingers to do any dirty work that has to be done.
1: Well, I figure to keep his gunslingers so busy that the boss will have to come up and finish the job.
3: You think you can get Watson out in the open, deal me in.
1: I'm trailing a herd of cattle to Fort Huachuca starting in the morning. I figured I'd have a little trouble with some of Watson's hands.
3: Want me to go along?
1: No, I'm starting out with my own men. I think we'll do all right at first. But day after tomorrow, when we go over Granite Pass, Watson should be ready to make his play. If he tries anything while we're going through that gorge, I'd like to have your help.
3: I'll round up a few men I can count on and meet you there. If I get my hands on Watson, it'll be well worth the trip.
1: All right. Meet me at the south end of Granite Pass on Thursday morning. I'll try to set it up so he'll come to the party. Okay, Wichita. Here's where we leave the road and take off through the hills. Let's get him turned.
2: Okay, Luke. Ha! Get on that horse!
1: Let's get him going. Come on, let's ride on ahead.
2: Where are we going?
1: I'm going to take a look at Pistol Springs. The water's dried up there. We'll have to go 10 miles out of our way to get back to the river.
2: Luke, if you was to ask me...
1: I didn't.
2: Yeah, but if you was to... I don't think it's very smart. Two of us riding out this way when we might run into Watson and a bunch of his hands here.
1: Well, they say Watson never gets this far north.
2: He might.
1: He might. The odds are all in our favor. The perfect place for him to try to stop us is when we go through Granite Pass. We won't be there till tomorrow.
2: Well, there's the springs.
1: Yeah, and plenty of good water, too. Our luck's holding out okay.
2: You want to ride on down there?
1: No reason to. Pull up in the shade of these big rocks. We'll rest the horses a minute. And we'll head on back to the herd. Boo.
2: Well, yeah. Yeah, I'm just as glad Watson is staying on his own side of the mountains. I'd hate to tangle with anybody in this mess of rocks and boulders.
1: It's pretty rough country. And it stays rough, clear through Granite Pass. We've got a tough drive ahead of us.
6: You've gone as far as you're going, Slaughter.
2: Who's that?
6: Don't go for your guns. You're covered 9 ways.
1: Well, we were so darn careful, Wichita, but we forgot to look up over our heads.
6: I'm coming down, but don't move. There's a dozen guns around in these rocks.
2: That's too many for me. I get nervous when I'm looking at one gun.
1: Well, stranger, I've never seen you before, but I'd say offhand you're Bull Watson.
6: That's right. And I'm here with my boys because you didn't pay any attention to the message I sent you in town yesterday.
1: I thought you'd follow up on that. But I didn't expect to see you so soon or so far from the border.
6: Well, never mind a polite conversation. Come on out, boys.
2: There's a mess of them, Luke.
1: Not as many as I figured. The rest of them must be farther south.
6: Toss your guns on the ground, both of you.
2: Do we do it, Luke?
1: We're pretty well outgunned. Got any other ideas?
2: Nope.
6: Now, let me tell you what happens next. You stay here with me, Slaughter, so pile off your horse. Your sidekick rides back and tells your men to turn that herd around and head back for Tombstone.
2: I ain't gonna do it.
6: If those cattle ain't heading another way in 10 minutes, I'll put a .45 slug right through the middle of your boss.
2: I'm leaving right now.
1: Don't worry about me, Wichita. Bring the boys back with you and clean out this nest of sidewinders.
2: Luke, this ain't no time for a grandstand play. You're liable to wind up with a big hole where your stomach ought to be.
6: Your friend Wichita's got more sense than you have, Slaughter. All right, get riding, mister, and get that herd turned.
2: I'm on my way. Get up.
6: Slade?
4: Yeah, boss.
6: You get your horse and trail him. If that herd ain't headed home in 10 minutes, just ride back and let me know.
4: All right, boss.
6: Sit down and relax, Slaughter. Your herd ought to be on the way back to Tombstone by now, and if it is, you're gonna be all right.
1: Pretty sure of yourself, aren't you, Watson?
6: Looks like I hold the winning cards.
1: We'll see about that. Here comes your boy Slade, fanning it like the devil was after him.
6: Well, now what's happened?
1: I'd say Wichita didn't do what you figure he'd do.
6: Well, one thing he did do is sign your death warrant, Slaughter.
4: Boss, there's a dozen of them right behind me.
6: They're crazy.
4: They may be crazy, but there's plenty of them, and they're looking for trouble.
6: Well, we'll give them trouble, but first I got a little job to do. Stand up, Slaughter.
1: You're licked, Watson. You're outnumbered.
6: I'm not licked yet, but you're all through. I said I'd put a slug in you if that herd didn't head back for Tombstone, and I always keep my promises.
7: In a moment, Luke Slaughter of Tombstone returns. An expression you hear a lot is something to the effect that you can't have everything. It suggests a kind of responsible acceptance of life. I mean, not forever expecting some miraculous good fortune. And most of us don't. But there are certain youngsters who refuse to go along with that idea. Nearly every day they live, they experience miraculous good fortune. The youngsters, I mean, are the ones with cerebral palsy. The reason they experience wonderful good fortune so often is that, to many of them, just being able to take a step is kind of a miraculous good fortune. Or when, after years of training and struggle and therapy, when at last some little kid with cerebral palsy is able merely to lift a glass to his lips, well, that's having everything to that child. Somewhere in America, cerebral palsy strikes some child every 53 minutes, every day in the year. United Cerebral Palsy is fighting this ruthless, persistent crippler. Join that fight and give hope and heart to some little kid in one of the toughest fights on earth. Join the 53-minute march on cerebral palsy today. And now, Act Two of William N. Robeson's production of Luke Slaughter of Tombstone.
1: You want to give me back my gun and give me a chance to draw against you?
6: No, I don't.
1: I didn't think you would.
4: Look out, boss. Here they come.
6: Don't they got me. Let him have it, men. There's Wichita. I'll get him.
8: No, you don't. Drop that gun.
6: Oh, let go.
8: Drop it before I break your arm.
6: Slade, don't shoot. You'll hit me. Pistol whip him. Get him off of me.
4: Coming, boss.
6: Coward.
4: Hey, that was close.
6: Let's get out of here before we get killed. Come on, let's go, man. We're pulling out.
4: You're going to plug Slaughter?
6: No, let him lie there. I want him alive when we hit him at Granite Pass. Come on.
2: Hey, Luke. Hey, somebody really put a lump on your head.
1: Mm.
2: Come on, snap out of it, Luke.
1: We gotta chase him clear back across the border.
2: You ain't thinking very clear. I only left 2 men with a herd.
1: That's not so good.
2: You're darn right, Zinch. This bunch could circle around and hit the herd any time.
1: We'd better get back to the cattle. Get the boys together and let's ride.
2: You feel all right?
1: Oh, I just feel dandy. At least I've got a crease on my scalp instead of a hole through my middle.

0: Wichita, what are you trying to do?
1: Just trying to keep them critters calmed down for the night.
0: That singing of yours is just as liable to start a stampede.
1: I guess I'm really singing to keep myself calmed down. Because I don't like the idea of Watson and his bunch of coyotes somewhere out there in the dark.
0: I don't like it either. There's nothing to do but wait it out.
1: I told the boys to keep moving around the herd, not to bunch up.
0: Did you warn them about lighting cigarettes? You can see a match for a mile on a night like this.
1: Yeah, I told them. I hope they remember. One thing sure, nobody's getting any sleep tonight but the cook.
0: Well, it could be worse.
1: How?
0: There could be a moon.
2: Hey, who's down there?
0: Who's that?
1: Well, it sounds like Charlie. He was over that way.
0: Come on, get up.
1: Get up. Can't see a dead blame thing. I hope the horse can.
0: Charlie, where are you?
2: Over here, Luke.
1: Oh, yeah. Oh.
0: What happened?
3: What happened? I started to light a cigarette, and some rattlesnake out there in that dark missed my head by an inch.
1: Dead blame of Charlie, I told you not to...
3: I know, but I wanted to smoke. I forgot.
1: Well, you better swear off smoking till daylight, or you're liable not to be with us when the sun comes up.
0: Well, at least we know they're out there. We'll just have to be more careful.
1: We stand here gabbing, we're liable to draw some more fire.
0: Yeah, I reckon you're right. We better split up. Looks like it's going to be a long night.
1: What's your plan now, Luke?
0: Get up here on top of the hill. I want to look at Granite Pass before the cattle head into it.
1: Oh, you know Granite Pass like you know the back of your hand, Luke. You figure that's a place?
0: It's got to be. It's the one perfect spot to stop us between Tombstone and Fort Huachuca. You couldn't build a better trap.
1: Yeah, and we're the bait. That is, if Watson's going to make another play.
0: He'll make a play. Here we are. Whoa, boy. There's a nice, tight little bottleneck if I ever saw one.
1: Yeah. Nobody's climbing up or down them walls. If we're heading into trouble, we'll find it straight up the middle.
0: We'll find it, all right. Take a look down there.
1: Where? Oh, yeah. Couple of them on that side of the road. There's some more up in the rocks.
0: There's some in that clump of trees. Watson brought in some more men. I can count about 15.
1: And there must be more hiding around somewhere. We can't fight that kind of odds and keep the herd moving, too.
0: No, I guess we can't.
1: Shoosh. What a trip this has been. We have a gun battle. You get your skull cut open. Charlie almost gets shot. And now we run into a small army.
0: All we need now is to have the cattle stampede.
1: Ooh, don't even mention it. It'll happen.
0: Sure it will. I'm going to make it happen.
1: Luke Slaughter, you ought to get more sleep nights. You're losing your grip.
0: No, can't you see? That herd of ours will fill this pass from wall to wall. You get all our riders behind the cattle. Start them running through there. And we'll flush Watson and his crew out like a bunch of quail.
1: By golly, it might work. Yeah, but wait. Now, what happens when we get to the other end of the pass? They'll fan out there, wait for the cows to go by, and chop us down like ducks in a shooting gallery.
0: We'll just bottle up the other end of that pass and grab them as they come out.
1: You and who else?
0: The sheriff and a pack of deputies are riding out from town right now. I'm going over the mountain and meet them. You get on back and tell the boys what to do.
1: Luke, sometimes I wish you'd let me in on these things sooner. I'd feel darn sight more comfortable.
0: Everything worked out just about like I figured it would, Sheriff.
4: Hey, you're sure Watson's in there?
0: He was the last time I looked. And when he comes out, I want him. I owe him for a lump on my head.
4: Well, we better get ready. Pull up, men.
5: Oh, boy.
4: All right, men. Spread out across the pass. As they come out of the canyon, each of you pick a man and ride him down.
0: They'll be pretty busy staying out of the way of that stampede. But watch out for them. They're all professional gun slicks.
4: Any questions? Good. Now scatter out and good luck to you.
0: Not a bit too soon, Sheriff. Look at that cloud of dust up in the pass.
4: Yes, sir. Now, how big a herd is it?
0: 90 head. And they're a spooky bunch of critters. Nothing stopping them once they really get started.
4: I think I can hear them now.
0: Yeah, here they come. And here come the gents we're looking for, fanning the breeze to stay ahead of the herd.
4: Get at them, men! It's working, Luke. They're too busy running to put up much of a fight.
0: Look, there's Watson. Come on, let's get him. Up, boy, come on.
4: We're closing in on him. Look out, he's going
0: to
4: shoot.
0: I'll put a stop to that.
4: You've got him.
0: He's down, but he's still rolling around.
6: Whoa,
4: whoa.
0: Watson, get on your feet.
6: I think you broke my shoulder.
4: Luke, here comes the herd.
0: Stick your foot in my stirrup, Watson.
4: Well, I...
0: Come on, I'll hold you up.

0: came close to getting caught in our own trap.
1: Yeah, Duke! He sure worked slick. Man, I never saw a gang rounded up as quick as Watson's bunch.
0: Yeah, the sheriff's men did a fine job. Now you can get the boys and round up our herd. When you've got them calmed down, we'll drive them on into the fort.
2: Looks like you win, Slaughter. While I'm at it, might as well thank you for saving me from that herd.
0: I didn't want you to get cheated out of what you got coming, Watson. A date with a rope at the territorial prison in Yuma.

You just heard an episode of Luke Slaughter of Tombstone, which originally aired Sunday, May 18th, 1958. Its title? The Drive to Fort Huachuca. Stay tuned for Family Comedy, next on ABN.

0: 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Its title, Leroy Learns to Dance.
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0: 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It's a fact long recognized in the Gildersleeve household that if you want to catch the old boy in a pleasant mood, catch him when he's sitting down to dinner. And right there is where we catch him this evening. He has just tucked his napkin into his vest, beamed upon his little family, and cracked a medium-sized joke. From Marjorie, all he gets is...
1: Oh, Unky.
0: But from Leroy...
1: Hey, that's pretty good. Did you hear that, Marge? Where do you get all those jokes, Unc?
2: It's not as funny as all that.
1: I thought it was funny.
2: Crackers, please, Marjorie.
1: Oh, say, Unc, before I forget it... Well, never mind. I'll wait until you finish your soup.
2: What is it, my boy?
1: No, go ahead. I don't want to interrupt you.
2: I am perfectly capable of eating and listening at the same time, Leroy. It's an old trick handed down to me by my father.
1: Well, I got a note from the principal today. She...
2: Miss Goodwin?
1: Yeah, she wonders if she could have a talk with you.
2: She does, eh? What does Miss Goodwin wish to talk to me about, Leroy?
1: Me.
2: I knew it. Where is this note? What's in it? Why are you keeping it from me?
1: I'm not keeping it from you. I've got it right here somewhere. That's funny. I did have it. Gosh.
2: Leroy.
3: The other pocket, Leroy.
1: Oh, yeah. Thanks, Marge. There it is, Unc. No.
2: Yes.
4: Why don't you mind your own business?
3: Well, why did you pretend you didn't have it?
2: None of that. Leroy, this note is addressed to me. How does it happen that you're familiar with its contents?
1: I didn't read it, Unc. Honest, you can ask anybody if I did.
2: How did you know, then, that Miss Goodwin wants to have a talk with me?
1: Something told me.
3: Ask him what he did that made her write the note.
2: I will ask my own questions, Marjorie, thank you, without any help from you. What did you do, Leroy, that made her write the note? Answer me. Miss Goodwin says here that some of your social attitudes require adjusting. What does that mean?
1: She claims I was picking on the girls.
2: Well, were you?
1: Well, that's not the point.
2: It is to the point. Now, were you or were you not picking on the girls?
1: Well, I wasn't the only one. Piggy was in it, and so was Walter May. And Donald Rosenberg, he's terrible. He doesn't do anything the teacher tells him.
2: Never mind Donald Rosenberg. What exactly did you do?
1: We raided the girls' playground.
3: And he broke up their games. Go on, tell him. He thought it was very funny when he told me about it.
2: I'll handle this, Marjorie. Why did you do this, Leroy?
1: I don't know.
2: You must have had some reason. Why did you do it? Why?
1: Because girls stink.
2: That's a fine thing to say. It just happens, young man, that your sister is a girl. Now, you apologize to her this very instant. Go ahead. Apologize.
1: I'm sorry.
2: Trouble with you is you spend all your time with boys. You haven't learned yet how to behave in the presence of a lady. It's high time you did.
3: Have you answered that invitation yet?
2: What's that?
1: Oh, why doesn't she mind her own business?
2: Leroy, apologize to your sister.
1: I just did.
2: Apologize again.
1: Oh, for corn's sake. I apologize.
2: Now, what's this about an invitation, Leroy?
3: He got it a week ago, and he hasn't had the decency to answer it yet. I think he might at least tell a girl yes or no.
1: Well, I haven't made up my mind.
2: That's no way to do. What kind of a party is this, Leroy?
1: Birthday party.
2: Birthday party? Why, that sounds like fun.
1: You go to it, then.
2: Now, who's giving the party, my boy?
1: Ethel Hammerschlag.
2: Why, Ethel's a nice little girl. I walked home with her father just the other night, Harry Hammerschlag. A very pleasant fellow. I think you ought to go.
1: I don't want to.
2: Why not, for goodness sake?
1: Piggy says they're going to have dancing. Duh.
2: That's nothing to be scared of. Why, Marjorie and I will teach you how to dance, won't we, Marjorie?
3: Will we?
2: Huh?
1: Dance with her? Why, before I... Okay, I apologize.
2: Whether you go to this party or not is entirely up to you, Leroy. But I will tell you this. If you don't go, you'll spend the time right here at home. You don't go off the property, understand? And what's more, you'll mow the entire lawn front and back.
1: All right, I'll mow the lawn.
2: No, you won't. You'll go to the party.
5: Hey,
2: Leroy, you're going to enjoy this. Anyone who enjoys outdoor sports as much as you do will enjoy a helpful exercise like dancing. Well, you will. Now, first, Marjorie and I will dance a little for you, then... Well, just to give you an idea first, then you can try it. Come on, let's get some music here. What have we got in the way of dance records, Marjorie?
3: Unky, honestly, there's nothing decent.
2: Don't tell me. Here, what's this? Whispering. Larry Rose and his Rose Buddies, Foxtrot. What's the matter with that?
3: Wait till you hear it.
2: You're too critical. Come on, let's show Leroy the Foxtrot, my dear.
1: What the heck is a Foxtrot?
2: It's the easiest dance there is, my boy, just like walking. Ready, Marjorie? Oh, the music. Pull that rug back, Leroy.
1: You got plenty of room.
2: Pull back the rug. When I foxtrot, I like to cover a lot of ground.
1: Okay.
2: Fine music. Good enough for anybody. All right, Marjorie. On with the dance.
3: What I have to go through. All right, Unky, let's get at it.
2: We don't need the music quite so loud. Are you watching, Leroy?
1: Yeah.
2: Well, pay attention. Watch my feet. One, two, three, four. One, two, three. Pardon me, my dear. One, two, three, four. You begin to get the feel of it, Leroy?
1: It isn't anything like walking.
2: It's exactly the same. Only you add a little variety as you get more skillful. Now watch this. Yeah. See, that's how you turn, Leroy. Let's stop the music for a minute. Now, Leroy, I want you to try it.
1: Now,
2: no time like the present.
1: Gosh.
2: No nonsense now. Dance. I'll start the music again. Put your arm around her waist.
1: It's around it.
2: A gorilla couldn't get his arm around her waist from where you're standing. Now move in closer.
1: But I don't like it.
2: You don't like what? This is your own sister.
1: Oh, I don't mind with her, but suppose it's somebody I don't know.
2: Don't argue. That's the way it's done. Now get hold of her.
1: Okay.
2: Now dance.
3: You see, Leroy, it's not so bad.
2: You're doing fine, Leroy. Now just don't walk forward all the time. Back up once in a while. You steer around in a circle, my boy. Count, Leroy. One, two, three, four, five, six, seven.
3: You're counting wrong. Leave him alone.
2: But he's out of step with the music. Confound it, Leroy. Can't you hear the orchestra?
1: Are you kidding?
2: Well, try it your own way for a minute. Try to look as if you were enjoying yourself, my boy.
1: Enjoying myself? God, this is my idea.
2: All right, hold it a minute.
1: Saved by the bell.
2: Not for long, you're not. Hello? Leroy? He's busy now and he can't... Wait a minute. Who is this? I'll call Leroy right away. It's for you, Leroy. Miss Ethel Hammerschlag. Leroy, she can hear you.
1: Oh, for corn's sake. Gosh, if you knew how she pesters me.
2: Leroy, she can hear you.
3: She can hear you, too.
2: Hush.
1: Hello? Well, hello, Ethel. What? Your mother's sick? The party's called off? Gee, Ethel, that's too bad.
3: Lucky Leroy.
1: That sure is too bad, Ethel. I was counting on your birthday party.
2: The little hypocrite. Now, George, I can't let him get away with this. Leroy, give me that telephone.
1: Just a minute, Ethel. What's the matter, Uncle?
2: Just give me that telephone. Hello, Ethel. This is Mr. Gildersleeve. I'm sorry to hear about your mother. May I speak to your father for a moment? Thank you.
1: It's tough about the party, isn't it, Uncle?
2: Ha! Hello, Harry. Gildersleeve. Say, it's a darn shame about Mrs. Hammerschlag. Touch a flu? Glad it's not serious. Just the same, it's too bad Ethel has to miss her birthday party. I was wondering if she couldn't come over and spend tomorrow afternoon with Leroy anyway.
1: Oh.
2: Leroy, let go of my leg. Leroy! Leroy's so disappointed, I thought maybe we could have a little party just for the two of them.
1: Oh.
2: Let go of my leg. And that would take Ethel off your hands while her mother's sick, but at the same time, the kids will have a lot of fun. Now, that'll be fine, Harry. You deliver Ethel. I'll take care of the rest. Goodbye. Now, on with the dance.

0: The Great Gildersleeve will be back in just a minute. You haven't heard me recently on the subject of parquet margarine.
1: And it's about time you got back to my favorite spread for bread, Mr. Lang. I'd like to know why parquet is so hard to find in the food stores.
0: Well, that's just what I was about to explain. You see, there is a terrific shortage of all spreads for bread. And there's an especially big demand for delicious, flavor-fresh parquet margarine. So, despite the fact that Kraft is making all the parquet margarine possible under present conditions, there simply isn't enough to go around.
1: And is this shortage likely to continue, Mr. Lang?
0: It looks that way now. That's why, for the present, you may not be able to buy all the parquet margarine you'd like. Kraft will continue to see that each food dealer gets his fair share of all the parquet that's produced. And your dealer will see that you get your fair share, too, of this nourishing spread that tastes so good on bread, hot toast, rolls, and waffles. So be sure to keep asking for P-A-R-K-A-Y, Parquet Margarine, the quality spread for bread made by the Kraft Foods Company. Well, Gildersleeve appears to have got himself into something again. He intended just to invite the daughter of his friend, Harry Hammerschlag, over to spend the afternoon with Leroy. But he winds up at the last minute trying to make a party out of it.
2: There you are, Mr. Gildersleeve. 1 quart of vanilla. Like me to put a wooden spoon in with it?
3: Oh, I'm not eating it myself, Petey. Leroy's giving a little birthday party this afternoon.
2: Leroy? A birthday party? How many birthdays does Leroy have a year?
3: This isn't Leroy's birthday. He's giving the party for Ethel Hammerschlag. And it isn't a party, exactly, just Leroy and Ethel. But I thought I'd try to doll it up a little bit and give him a good time. Say, you haven't got any favors or anything like that, have you?
2: You know, it's remarkable you should ask.
3: Huh?
2: Man came in here just last week, a salesman. And I said to him, well, I'm a sucker, but put me down for a dozen just the same.
3: A dozen what?
2: The snappers, you know, the crepe paper snapper with the motto and the funny hat and the thing you pull that goes bang.
3: Just the thing. Let's see him.
2: Well, if you would just step over into this department. Yes, the essentials are beginning to trickle through now, one by one. Army's releasing things. These are the first snappers I've seen since the war.
3: You're not going to tell me these are Army surplus.
2: No. No, I believe these represent reconversion. You see, they're the standard pink with the customary ruffle at each end, only they have the added feature of the little Santa Claus sticker on there that accounts for the slight increase in price.
3: Increase?
2: $20 apiece. Used to be $10.
3: Will you sell them for $10 without the Santa Claus?
2: Sorry, Mr. Gildersleeve.
3: But I don't want the Santa Claus. It isn't even a season for Santa Claus.
2: I'm sorry, Mr. Gildersleeve, but that's reconversion.
3: Well, I only need 2. I guess 40 cents won't break me. You say they got something inside?
2: Paper hat, yeah, and mottos.
3: Mottos?
2: Yeah, clever sayings and so on.
3: Are they suitable for children?
2: I imagine so.
3: You imagine so? Don't you know?
2: Well, I haven't actually...
3: I don't want Ethel Hammerschlag going home with something that'll make her mother refuse to speak to me.
2: Well, I wouldn't be too... concerned.
3: You're not going to sell me a pig in a poke, Phoebe. If you don't know what's inside, well, open one up.
2: Well, Mr. Gildersleeve, everyone who buys a snapper buys a pig in a poke. That's the only fun there is, seeing what's inside.
3: Open one up. I'll pay for it. Here, grab a hold of the other end of this. Now, pull on it. Pull, Peavy. Peavy, pull, will you?
2: You, Mr. Gildersleeve, when these things go off, you make me so darn nervous.
3: Oh. Here, give it to me.
2: What's inside? Let's see.
3: Well, wait till I get it open, will you?
2: I always like to see what's inside. Dunce cap.
3: Here, you can have that. What I want is this.
2: What's it say?
3: Roses are red, violets are blue. I love the girls, and the girls love me. Yeah. Wait a minute. It doesn't rhyme.
2: Doesn't it?
3: What kind of a motto is that, Peavy? It doesn't even rhyme. How can anybody... Uh-huh. It says here, made in Japan. So, reconversion, eh? Peavy, you know what I think?
2: I wouldn't say that.

0: Doorbell, Leroy. That must be her.
1: You go, Bertie.
0: Now, Leroy, that ain't no way. This is your party, and you ought to go and greet your guests. I know your uncle would want you to if he was here. Leroy, there goes her daddy driving away. You just can't leave her standing out there. Go ahead now, Leroy.
1: No, for corn's sake. Girls. I suppose you'll want to play house. Hi.
2: Hi.
1: Well, come on in.
2: I've got a new dress. New for my birthday.
1: That's nothing. I've got a real army compass. Come on in if you're coming.
2: Is this where you live?
1: Sure, what do you think?
2: It's nice.
1: Sure, it's okay. Well, what do you want to do?
2: Anything you want to do.
1: I'm not going to play house.
2: Who wants to play house?
1: Okay.
2: I saw you cleaning the blackboards yesterday for Miss Sprague.
1: She made me.
2: I don't like her very much. Do you?
1: Nah. Here's old Lady Sprague. Leroy, I shall be forced to detain you after school. Now off to meet children all together. How doth the little busy bee improve each shining hour?
2: You're funny.
1: Oh, that's nothing. Did you ever see old Lady Hubble? Here's old Lady Hubble walking down the hall. That's old Lady Hubble.
2: Oh, be somebody else.
1: You want to see me be Uncle Mort?
2: Oh, yes.
3: Leroy! What?
1: Hi, Uncle.
4: Well, hello, Ethel. Glad you could come over. Happy birthday. Leroy, have you wished Ethel a happy birthday? What are you two giggling about? Leroy. Leroy? Leroy, I want you to play nicely with Ethel. You hear? Well, Ethel, how's your father? I had the pleasure of walking home with him the other night. Sorry to hear about your mother being ill. Feeling a little better, is she? That's good. Now, Leroy, why don't you show Ethel your books?
1: You want to see my books?
2: If you do.
1: I've seen them. You...
4: Confound it, Leroy. That's no way. Ethel's your guest. It's your duty to entertain her. It's not a question of what you want to do, what she wants to do.
1: Well, what does she want to do?
4: I don't know, but ask her nicely. I've got to take these things out to Bertie. You two just have fun. You hear me, Leroy? I want you to have fun.
1: Okay. Well,
2: is your uncle mad?
1: Nah, he's always like that. Don't mind him. He's okay. What should we do?
2: Anything you'd like to do.
1: I can stand on my hands.
2: You can?
1: Easy. You want to see me?
2: Oh, you might hurt yourself.
1: Nah. We got a tree out back. I can swing by my knees and drop off and land on my feet. Every time, almost. Come on out, I'll show you.
4: Leroy, where do you think you're going?
1: Well, just out and back.
4: I told you, I want you to play with Ethel. Now come back here.
1: Okay, gosh.
4: Remember, this is a party. You're supposed to have a good time. Now, how about a good game of blind man's buff? What do you say?
1: Blind man's buff?
4: Blind man's buff is what you play at parties, my boy. Would you like that, Ethel?
2: I'd like anything.
4: There. You see what a polite little girl Ethel is, Leroy? Why can't you be like that?
1: But, Unc, you can't play blind man's buff with just two.
4: You can't? Well, I know. How about pin the tail on the donkey? Oh, doorbell. Yeah, pardon me, children.
1: I know who I'd like to pin the tail on.
4: I heard that, Leroy. Well, Eve, come in, come in.
1: Cheese it, Miss Goodwin.
5: I hope I haven't come at a bad time.
4: You've come at a perfect time, Eve. We're just having a little party here. Aren't we kiddies?
5: Oh, well, I don't want to interrupt anything. I was just out for a walk, and I thought, hello, Leroy.
1: Hello, Miss Goodwin.
5: And Ethel.
2: Hello, Miss Goodwin.
5: Well, this is a party.
4: Yes, indeed. I got your note, Eve. Leroy delivered it, all right. Go right ahead and play, children. I'm trying to do something about Leroy right now, as you can see. But it's getting along with girls, I mean. What is it, Leroy?
1: Can we go outside?
4: Now, Leroy, I've told you, this is a party. I see Bertie's got the table set there, and I think she's going to have a surprise for you.
5: Oh, my, doesn't it look festive?
4: Snappers and everything. All ready there, Bertie?
0: All ready, come and get it.
4: Been with us a long time. All right, kiddies. Now, remember, Leroy, let Ethel go first. She's a lady. That's right. Now, Ethel, you sit at one end of the table, and Leroy, you sit at the other.
6: They're going to be a little far apart, aren't they?
4: Oh, but Leroy, what do we do first? We pull out the lady's chair for her, don't we?
2: I can pull it out.
4: Let Leroy do it. It's good for him.
1: Oh, for corn's sake.
4: Leroy. Now, happy birthday to you. Happy birthday. All right, Bernie, you can bring it on. Happy birthday, dear Ethel. Happy birthday to you.
2: Oh, how beautiful. With candles.
0: 12 of them. One to grow on.
4: Don't catch fire there, Bertie.
5: Oh, it's a lovely cake, Bertie.
1: Yeah, not bad.
0: Thank you.
1: I helped stir the frosting, didn't I, Bertie?
0: That's right.
2: Oh, it's just beautiful. Just beautiful.
6: Throckmorton, come on. Let's leave them.
4: Say, you got snappers there, kids. Aren't you going to snap your snappers?
2: Oh, later. I just want to look at it for a while.
6: Throckmorton.
4: You have to blow out the candles. Blow out the candles and make a wish. Let's stay and watch this eve.
2: But do we have to blow them out right now?
4: Well, you're supposed to blow them out for luck. If you blow them all out, you get your wish.
1: You want me to blow them out for you, Ethel?
4: Now, you stay out of this. Ethel gets to blow out her own candles.
6: Throckmorton, let them do it their own way.
2: I'd like Leroy to blow them out for me. Leroy's a good blower.
1: Okay.
2: Oh, but not just yet. I just want to look a little longer.
4: I think you've looked at them long enough, Ethel. How about those snappers there? Aren't you going to...
6: Throckmorton.
4: Yes?
6: The principal would like to see you, please, in her office.
4: Huh? Oh. Let's go into my study then, shall we? Have fun, kids. Just don't burn down the house, that's all.
5: Honestly, Throckmorton, I'm surprised at you. At times you seem to be truly intelligent, and then all of a sudden...
4: I turn out to be a dumbbell.
5: Weren't you ever a boy, Throckmorton?
4: Certainly I was a boy. What do you mean?
5: Well, think back to the time when you were Leroy's age. Try to remember how you felt about girls then.
4: Yeah, I must have been a Lulu.
5: I wish I'd known you.
4: Oh, you wouldn't have liked me, Eve. I was different then. I remember there was a little girl a couple of doors up the street. Her name was Nancy Ringe.
5: Did she have a crush on you?
4: She must have, I guess. She was always pestering me. And I guess I played some pretty mean tricks on her. I remember one time, Eve, Father called me into his room and shut the door. That was always a bad sign. And then he said, "Well, young man, I suppose you know why you're here. Well, answer me. Speak up. Speak up. You know why you're here?"
7: "No, sir."
4: "Sit down." "No, stand up. Stand up straight. Confound it, I'll have no slouching when I'm talking to you."
7: "He."
4: "I had a report from your mother this afternoon of your conduct regarding a certain young lady. You know what I'm talking about?"
7: "Me?"
4: "Yes, you. I'm talking to you, am I not? Am I addressing the wardrobe? Am I addressing the bed?"
7: "No, sir."
4: "Very well. Mrs. Ringe spoke to your mother this morning. Does that suggest anything to you?"
7: "Oh, that."
4: "Yes, that. Now, I should like to hear the whole story from your own lips, if I may. The whole story."
7: "He?"
4: "And stop saying he." "What's the matter with you? Have you got asthma?"
7: "I don't know, Father. Maybe I have, Father. Maybe I should see a doctor. Maybe Dr. Yeager could help me."
4: "Don't try to change the subject, young man. Proceed with your story and omit no details."
7: "Yes, sir. Well, Nancy Ringe pesters me all the time, you see. And yesterday afternoon, she was hanging around when Ralph and I were trying to play catch."
4: "Ralph Diedesheim?"
7: "Yes, sir."
4: "Proceed. Don't try to put any of the blame on Ralph."
7: "He..."
4: "Throckmorton!"
7: "I'm sorry, Father, it's my asthma. Anyhow, she kept hanging around, and we weren't paying any attention to her, and then she started interfering with our game."
4: "In what way?"
7: "She was trying to butt in on that game of catch. She was trying to make us quit playing. So, well, I chased her away, that's all. That's all there is to it."
4: "My son, I'm not to be fobbed off with a long, inconsequential story about a game of ball. How did you chase the little girl away?"
7: "I dumped a bucket of mud on her, but it wasn't full."
4: "Young man, I'm astonished and appalled at your conduct. Toward a girl. I can't believe it. Your mother and I have tried faithfully to teach you that a man's highest obligation is to defend and protect the members of the opposite sex. You will receive punishment A, Throckmorton.
7: Punishment A? Father, please, I won't do it again.
4: Punishment A. Remove your trousers, Throckmorton.
7: He.
4: And there'll be two extra for your asthma.
7: He really gave it to me, too, Eve.
6: Poor little Throckmorton. How old were you when all that happened?
4: I don't know. About Leroy's age, I guess. Yes, sir, at that stage, girls were just a big pain in the neck to me.
6: You've gotten over it pretty well, haven't you?
4: Yeah. What do you think?
6: Oh, I think you're cured all right. Do you remember when it was you first began to feel differently?
4: About 2 years later.
6: Well, then we certainly can't worry about Leroy. You have to let nature take its course, Throckmorton.
4: Yeah, yes, you're right.
6: At his age, all we can hope for is civility. We can't expect him to really like girls.
4: Poor kid. Maybe I've been a little hard on him. Well, Ethel's had her birthday. I guess I could take her home now and let Leroy have a little fun. Come on, Eve. Want to go along just for the ride? What the dickens? I thought Marjorie went to the movies. Come on, Eve. Let's get... Well, Eve, do you see what I see?
6: What?
4: Ethel is giving Leroy a dancing lesson.
6: Yes.
4: But look at him. He likes it.
6: Close the door, Throckmorton.
4: Well, what do you know? Little Leroy. That boy will be a Gildersleeve yet.

0: We'll hear A Good Night from the Great Gildersleeve in a few moments. 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
1: Good night, folks.
0: The Great Gildersleeve is played by Harold Perry. It is written by John Wheaton and Sam Moore. The music is by Jack Meekin. 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

0: Now let's see what's going on in Summerfield tonight. Dusk has long since fallen. The little wild creatures have wrapped themselves in slumber. And the voice of the turtle is no longer heard throughout the land. But this is turtle dove stuff, if we ever heard it.
1: Adeline.
2: Yes, Throckmorton.
1: Adeline.
2: Now, Throckmorton, I thought you came back because you forgot something.
1: I did.
2: What was it? Your hat?
1: No. My weekly kiss.
2: Oh, you.
1: Well, how about it?
2: Out here on the porch? All the neighbors might hear about it.
1: No, we won't make it a loud one.
2: All right.
1: Wait till I get on the top step. There.
2: Well? Pardon me, Throckmorton, the telephone.
1: Oh, my goodness.
2: Well, I'd better answer it. Don't go away now.
1: Don't worry, I won't. I love life.
2: No. No. Goodbye. Wrong number, Throckmorton.
1: Oh?
2: Some man.
1: Man?
2: Wanted to know if I'd advertised a set of drums for sale.
1: Drums?
2: Well.
1: Pucker up.
2: Well.
1: Adeline.
2: I declare that telephone. Excuse me again, Throckmorton. Don't you go away now, you hear?
1: Second fiddle to a telephone. What about all these calls at this hour of the night?
2: Oh, no, no, you didn't disturb me a bit. I wasn't doing anything important.
1: Oh, nothing important.
2: Oh, it's sweet of you to think of me like that. All right. I'll meet you tomorrow night at 8 o'clock at the Summerfield Hotel Grill.
1: What is this?
2: Goodbye.
1: What's going on here?
2: Now then, where were we?
1: Don't tell me that was another set of drums, Adeline.
2: What?
1: Nothing. Adeline, how'd you like to go to the movies with me tomorrow night?
2: Well, I'd like to,
1: but... Good night.
2: Throckmorton, what's the matter with you?
1: Nothing, nothing. Just happen to know you're going to the Summerfield Grill tomorrow night with somebody else.
2: Oh, Throckmorton, what a jealous Yankee.
1: I'm not jealous.
2: That was only one of my lady friends.
1: Lady friends?
2: Yes. We're having a meeting of the Green Thumb Flower and Garden Club.
1: First it was a set of drums. Now it's a flower and garden club with green thumbs. I never heard of it.
2: Oh, you wonderful man, you. Oh, I really believe you care for little Adeline.
1: Well, I was about to ask you to go steady, but good night.
2: Now, Throckmorton, haven't you forgotten something?
1: Well, no. Just save it for your big date tomorrow night, the guy with the green thumbs. Good night.

0: top of the club. Couldn't find it in the telephone directory. Oh, good morning, Mrs. Yeagley.
1: Good morning, Mr. Gildersleeve.
0: I see you're planting something there. I suppose you're a member of the Green Thumb Flower and Garden Club.
1: I've never heard of it.
0: You haven't?
1: I'm just burying a bone.
0: What?
1: My little Pekingese just loves to dig them up. Don't you, Rollo?
0: Good morning.

0: Mr. Gildersleeve.
1: Yes, Bessie?
0: You've been looking so sick all day. You didn't even go out to lunch. Don't you think you should go home?
1: No, Bessie. Bessie, have you ever heard of the Green Thumb Flower and Garden Club?
0: No, sir. Mr. Gildersleeve, now you look worse.
1: I feel worse. I think I'll go home.

0: I'll just peek out of the window again, and there she comes.
1: She looks gorgeous. And she's wearing her big picture hat. Well, that'll get in trouble. It did me. I shouldn't say this, but by George, she doesn't look like she's going to any club meeting. She's getting into the taxi. She does it so nicely.
2: Uncle Mort, what are you doing staring out of the window?
1: I'm just watching the sunset, Marjorie.
2: Uncle Mort, the sun sets on the other side of the house.
1: It does? Oh, yes.
2: Where's she going?
1: Going who?
2: Miss Fairchild.
1: Oh. She's going to a meeting of the Green Thumb Club, Margie. Yes, indeed. I was just seeing her off.
2: From behind the drapes? And what's the Green Thumb Club, for heaven's sake?
1: It's a ladies' flower and garden club, I imagine. Haven't you heard of it either?
2: No.
1: Oh.
2: Poor Unky. You're jealous, aren't you?
1: Jealous? Why should I be jealous?
2: Now, Unky, brooding won't do any good. Why don't you read a good book?
1: Well, as long as I'm staying home, I may as well improve my mind.
3: Boy, what a dinner. Thanks for your steak, Unc. Sorry you didn't feel like coming to the table.
1: I can see that, Leroy. Wipe your chin.
3: Aren't you going out tonight?
1: No, Leroy.
3: You're not? Did you hear that Marge Unc isn't going out tonight?
2: I know.
3: What's the matter, Unc? She stand you up?
1: All right, Leroy. Marjorie, where's that book?
2: What kind do you want?
1: Well, make it a big book, one I can lose myself in.
3: Are you kidding?
1: Leroy. I'm in a bad mood. I haven't eaten.
2: How about these fairy tales you used to read to us kids? You always enjoyed them more than we did.
1: I heard enough fairy tales last night.
2: Oh, here's your favorite, The Sleeping Beauty.
1: All right, bring it. I don't feel like finishing it. At least I know how it turns out.
2: Which one'd you say?
1: Bring me The Sleeping Beauty.
4: You call me Miss Gilsley?
1: No, Bertie.
4: Oh, I thought I heard you call me. You staying home tonight?
1: Yes, Bertie.
4: Well, you hear that, Leroy? Your uncle's staying home tonight.
1: Oh, my goodness.
2: Here's your book, Uncle Mort.
4: Miss Marjorie, you hear that? Your uncle's staying home tonight. First he didn't eat, and now he's staying home tonight.
1: Now, Bertie, let's not make a big thing out of this. Is there anything wrong with me staying at home?
4: Oh, goodness, no, Mr. Gilsleeve. I think it's nice that you're staying home tonight.
1: That's fine, and that settles it, eh?
4: I bet Leroy thinks it's nice you're staying home tonight, too, don't you, Leroy?
2: Sure.
1: Yes.
4: I bet Miss Marjorie thinks it's nice you're staying home tonight, too, don't you, Miss Marjorie?
1: All right, Bertie.
4: You see, Mr. Gilsleeve, we all think it's nice that you're staying home tonight.
1: Oh, where's my hat?
5: It's your move, Gildy.
1: Don't rush me, Judge. I'm thinking.
5: You're not thinking much about your checkers. Where I sit, it looks like I'm going to win three straight.
1: That's what you think. There.
5: Are you sure you want to move that way, Gildy?
1: I know what I'm doing, Judge.
5: All right. Crown me, Gildy.
1: I'll crown you, you old goat.
5: I hope you're enjoying this as much as I am, Gildy. This is an unexpected pleasure. You're coming over to visit me this evening?
1: I don't feel like playing anymore, Judge. Let's quit.
5: Want to try my seat? It seems to be the lucky one.
1: No thanks, Judge.
5: Very well, you're my guest. Care for a cigar?
1: Thanks.
5: Habanas.
1: Fine cigar, Judge.
5: Thank you. If you'll pardon me, I think I'll slip into my smoking jacket before I light up.
1: Judge, when are you going to get a new smoking jacket? Even cigar smoke doesn't keep the moths out of that one anymore.
5: I suppose it's silly, Gildy, but this jacket has a sentimental association for me. It's sort of my robe of bachelorhood.
1: It is? It's more like an old quilt to me.
5: I wouldn't think of parting with Henrietta.
1: Henrietta?
5: The one love of my life, Henrietta.
1: A smoking jacket?
5: No. The girl who gave it to me.
1: Oh.
5: Henrietta Crowley. I understand it's Smith now.
1: Oh.
5: I've never told anyone this, Gildy, but Henrietta's and mine was a beautiful love, springing from chance meeting, growing into an all-consuming passion, and ending with a broken heart.
1: Look, Judge, if you'd rather not talk about
5: it. No, Gildy, I want to talk about it. With you, old friend.
0: But...
5: I even saved up money to get married. Hard-earned money as a law clerk.
1: Jesus.
5: But then I grew to suspect that she was seeing somebody else.
1: You did?
5: And driven by jealousy, I... But I can see I'm boring you.
0: Oh, no. Go ahead, Horace.
1: Was she seeing somebody else?
5: Well, one Sunday, she said she was going out to a balloon ascension with some members of the Ladies' Aid.
1: Did she judge?
5: Gilda, it will pain you to know, as it did me, that there wasn't a balloon within three states. What's the matter, Gilda?
1: Judge, you like to grow things. Have you ever heard of the Green Thumb Flower and Garden Club?
5: What is it, a gag?
1: Oh, well, it's a gag no longer. I'll see you later, Judge.
5: Gildy, where are you going?
1: To the balloon ascension. The Summerfield Hotel Grill. No woman's going to make a balloon fool out of me.

0: wonder who her new boyfriend is. Whoever it is, I'll just barge in and embarrass both of them.
1: Sorry, you can't go in here.
0: What?
1: The dining room is reserved this evening.
0: Oh, he's a big shot, eh? Reserving the whole dining room. Out of the way, waiter, I'm going in.
1: But, mister, it's reserved.
0: I don't care if it's reserved. Oh, it is women. I better get out of here.
2: Why, Throckmorton.
3: Hello, Adeline.
2: What are you doing down here?
3: Me? Well, I was on my way.
4: Is that you, Mr. Gildersleeve?
3: Oh, hello, Mrs. Pettibone.
4: Oh, my goodness, aren't we flattered, girl? A city official coming to the first meeting of our new club. Our only man. And isn't it appropriate that he happens to be our water commissioner? Because every little flower and every little vegetable needs water.
0: Oh, brother.
2: Throckmorton, you're a regular hero.
0: Yeah, oh, thank you. Well, better be going.
4: Unfortunately, Mr. Gildersleeve, you've arrived too late to make your donation to our club.
0: Donation? It seems all I have is some small change.
4: Small change?
0: Yeah, I don't have my checkbook with me.
4: Oh, well, don't be embarrassed, Mr. Gildersleeve. I'll be very happy to call personally at your office for your contribution first thing in the morning.
0: I bet you will.
4: What?
0: I say, Bessie, my secretary, will have it ready for you.
4: Oh, splendid. So nice of you to drop in.
0: Good night.

0: I'm back, Bessie. Let's look alive.
1: Oh, Mr. Gildersleeve. While you were out, Mrs. Pettibone was in. You missed her.
0: Oh, you see, Bessie, there's nothing like going out for a mid-morning cup of coffee.
1: I gave her your contribution, like you said.
0: Good. I hope that satisfied her.
1: It certainly should. I know it's none of my business, Mr. Gildersleeve, but weren't you a little overgenerous, giving her your whole week's salary check?
0: My whole week? What's this, Bessie? I left $5 for Mrs. Pettibone.
1: You did? Then the funniest thing happened. I gave Mrs. Pettibone your check.
0: What? Bessie, you were supposed to deposit my check in the bank, as always. That's why I endorsed it.
1: But you said your donation was on the desk, Mr. Gildersleeve, and I didn't see any $5.
0: Ye gods, Bessie. How incompetent can you be? I distinctly remember taking the bill out of my wallet just like this. It's still there.
1: You want me to deposit the $5 in the bank, Mr. Gildersleeve?
0: No, Bessie. You know how I get my money back.

0: We'll be back with the great Gildersleeve's problem in just a minute. You know, I saw Bertie doing her shopping the other day. She was being pretty firm with the man behind the counter, and I heard her say,
1: "I want parquet margarine. Make sure you give me parquet now."
0: I walked over and said, "That's a mighty good choice, Bertie. Parquet is the margarine of Kraft quality, you know."
1: "I know that. That's why I wanted to be sure."
0: "Delicious parquet is a favorite spread for America's bread."
1: "It's a favorite at the Gildersleeves, I know that."
0: "Yes, ma'am. Millions of women insist on parquet margarine as a topping for rolls, muffins, pancakes, and waffles, as well as bread."
1: "I insisted because I wanted to make sure."
0: "Nourishing parquet is made from choice products of American farms, and each appetizing pound is fortified with 15,000 units of important vitamin A. Parquet is economical, too. A real money saver."
1: "That's why I was making sure."
0: "Why don't you make sure, friends? 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Try parquet once, and you'll join the millions of women all over America who serve parquet margarine because it tastes so good. That's parquet, P-A-R-K-A-Y, made by Kraft."

0: Now let's get back to the great Gildersleeve. The water commissioner usually has his secretary place his telephone calls, but this one is too urgent.
1: I hope I don't have to get tough with Mrs. Pettibone, but I have to get my money back.
2: Hello?
1: Mrs. Pettibone. Throckmorton P. Gildersleeve.
2: Oh, Mr. Gildersleeve, you generous man, you. I got your check for $80.67, and you'll be happy to know it's the largest our club has received. We're thrilled, Mr. Gildersleeve.
1: Yeah, that's what I want to talk to you about, Mrs. Pettibone. That's a lot of money.
2: Oh, I know, Mr. Gildersleeve. And don't worry, you'll be given due credit.
1: Credit?
2: At the very top of our list of sponsors. That is, if you don't mind a little publicity.
1: But that's not what I want.
2: Oh, you're too modest, Mr. Gildersleeve. And oh, so generous.
1: But...
2: And our only man contributor. Why, we ladies think of you as a fellow member.
1: Oh, but Mrs. Pettibone...
2: We're just thrilled, Mr. Gildersleeve. Goodbye.
1: Goodbye, but... No, no. Adeline, who's treasurer of your flower and garden club?
3: Oh, hasn't Mrs. Pettibone picked up your contribution yet?
1: I'll say she picked it up in a large sack. Who's your treasurer?
3: Well, we don't elect officers until tomorrow night, Throckmorton.
1: You don't? Adeline, my secretary gave her my paycheck.
3: Oh, and now you feel you should give a little more?
1: No! That was $80.67.
3: Gracious, do you make that much, you great big breadwinner, you? Come in.
1: Adeline, you've got to help me. You got me into this thing.
3: Mercy, what did I do?
1: You made me jealous, didn't you? How did I know that flower club wasn't a man? It's not funny. How do I get my money back?
3: Well, that's no problem, silly. Just ask Mrs. Pettibone for it.
1: No problem. You don't know that old walkie-talkie. No wonder Dr. Pettibone wears cotton in his ears.
3: Well, then I guess you'll just have to wait and take it up with the new treasurer tomorrow night.
1: I hate to go back there again, but by George, I'll do it. Those women aren't going to roll me for a week's pay.
4: Coffee while you read the paper, Miss Marjorie.
5: Thank you, Bertie.
1: Me too, Bertie.
4: Yes, and Mr. Gilsey. You won't forget to leave the grocery money, will you?
1: I'll have it for you tomorrow.
4: Tomorrow?
1: My...

0: Hello, Floyd.
1: Well, if it ain't the ladies Luther Burbank.
0: Now, Floyd.
1: Mary, Mary, quite contrary. How does your garden grow?
0: All right, Floyd, stop it.
1: I was only kidding, commish.
0: Give me a shave.
1: Okay. You know, I don't blame you. I wouldn't like having my name bandaged about on the woman's page either.
0: Woman's page?
1: Yes, morning's paper.
0: Oh, my goodness.
1: How'd you get messed up with all them femmes anyway, commish? You taking this nature boy seriously?
0: No, Floyd.
1: The mayor made you do it, huh? Official duty?
0: Floyd, I'd rather not talk about it.
1: Okay. You know, Lovey got interested in flowers once. Grew a sweet potato vine in the house.
0: Let's drop the subject, please, Floyd.
1: Okay. You should have seen it, commish. Grew like Jack's beanstalk. Tentacles like an octopus. When it started growing up the banister toward my bedroom, I got uneasy and poisoned it. I guess you'll be going in for fancy flowers, huh, commish? Goldilocks and stuff.
0: Floyd, get this straight. I'm not affiliated with a flower and garden club.
1: Just flitting amongst them, huh? Oh, you butterfly.
0: I only gave him a donation.
1: I'll say you did. Says right here on the woman's page. Throckmorton P. Gildersleeve, City Water Commissioner, delighted the ladies by generously donating...
0: Floyd, give me that clipping.

0: Hello, Peavy.
1: Yeah, hello, Mr. Gildersleeve. What can I do for you this fine evening?
0: Give me a Coke, Peavy.
1: Very well, one Coke coming up.
0: While you're at it, you may as well draw two.
1: Oh, thank you, Mr. Gildersleeve, but I don't think I'd care for one.
0: They're both for me, Peavy. I need them. Got a tough night ahead.
1: That's all? Then you're not joining the ladies at the Flower Club again this evening?
0: That's exactly where I'm going. I suppose you've been reading the newspaper, too.
1: Oh, no, Mr. Gildersleeve. I'm not in the habit of reading the women's page. Mrs. Peavy read it to me. But I think that was a nice thing you did for the club.
0: Now, wait a minute.
1: And so does Mrs. Peavy.
0: Peavy, for your information...
1: In fact, she'd like to have you come over and spend an evening with us soon.
0: What?
1: Perhaps you can make it the evening our Night Blooming Sirius comes out.
0: Peavy, I'm not interested in Night Blooming Siriuses.
1: You're not? Well, that's strange to hear from a man who enjoys flower and garden meetings.
0: I don't enjoy them, Peavy, believe me. There's nothing worse than a man getting tangled up with a room full of women.
1: Well, I wouldn't say that. But if you don't like flowers...
0: I love flowers, but I gave them too large a contribution. I'm going to get it back from the treasurer and never go near the place again.
1: Mrs. Peavy, be sorry to hear that.
0: Yes, sir.
1: She was putting your clipping right up next to the picture of General MacArthur over her sewing machine.
0: Oh, my goodness.
1: But if you're going to renege...
0: What?
1: Indian giver.
0: Now, Peavy...
1: All those women thought a lot of you.
0: But...
1: So did Mrs. Peavy.
0: But, Peavy, I can't afford to give him a whole week's salary. I'm going over there right now, too.
1: Mr. Gildersleeve, haven't you forgotten something?
0: No, I'll pay you for the Cokes when I get my money back. Yeah, 9:30. Should be about time for the meeting to break up. I'll get a hold of that treasure.
2: Sorry, you can't go in there.
0: What?
2: The dining room is reserved this evening for the ladies. Oh, it's you, Mr. Gildersleeve. Go right in.
0: Yes, yes. That waiter again. More women here than before. I'll sneak in the back till it's all over.
3: And so that takes care of the office of treasurer.
0: Huh? Wonder who they elected.
3: After the meeting, I shall turn our funds over to her, gladly. Because I dislike handling money, unless it's my husband's.
0: What an old biddy. What a hen house. Peavy ought to come to one of these things. He'd find out.
4: Hello, Throckmorton.
0: Hello, Adeline.
4: Throckmorton, I have the most marvelous surprise for you.
0: Shh, I'm hiding.
4: I've been elected treasurer.
0: You, treasurer?
4: I was the only candidate, but I wanted to help you out.
0: Well, great. Now, right after the meeting.
3: Now we come to the election of our president. A selection which should be given careful consideration.
0: Well, hurry up so I can get my money and get out of here.
3: As I said before, I prefer to remain chairman of the board.

0: could and do not choose to run. But we should elect someone to work hand in hand with me.
1: Can't stand her much longer. I'll meet you outside, Adeline.
0: Oh, I see that Mr. Gildersleeve is with us again this evening.
1: Shouldn't have stuck my head up.
0: I should like to remind one and all that in addition to being a generous contributor, he is the only man to attend both our meetings. Now, doesn't it seem appropriate then, since every little flower and every little vegetable needs its water, that we should elect our devoted water commissioner president of our flower and garden club? I so move.
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0: Well, Mr. Gildersleeve, Mrs. Peavy tells me you were elected president of the Flower and Garden Club last night.
1: Yes, Peavy.
0: What's your first official act going to be, Mr. President?
1: I've already acted, Peavy. I got my check back, then I resigned.
0: How's that?
1: Yeah. I got a statement from my doctor saying I'm allergic to goldenrod and six other flowers. But they were happy, Peavy. I raised my $5 contribution to... Hey, shoot!
0: How much, Mr. Gildersleeve?
1: Peavy, what's that on your counter?
0: Goldenrod. Mrs. Peavy brought them down.
1: Oh, for... Good night, folks.

0: The Great Gildersleeve is played by Harold Perry. Adeline Fairchild by Miss Una Merkel. The show was written by John Elliott and Andy White, with music by Jack Meekin. Included in the cast are Walter Tetley, Louise Erickson, Lillian Randolph, Earl Ross, and Richard LeGrand.
1: Yes, sir.
0: This is John Wall saying goodnight for the Kraft Foods Company, makers of the famous line of Kraft quality food products. 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
1: Yeah.
0: Don't miss it. For exact time, see your local paper. And be sure to listen in next Wednesday and every Wednesday for the further adventures of the Great Gildersleeve.
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7: 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Mr. Lawrence Holland Moore of Shelby, North Carolina, who has been an independent tobacco buyer for 28 years, said,
8: year after year, at auction after auction, I've seen the makers of Lucky Strike buy ripe, sweet tobacco. The kind that makes a really good smoke. I've smoked Lucky's myself for 23 years.
6: 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And Lucky Strike means fine tobacco. 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Strike program starring Jack Benny with Barry Livingston, Phil Harris, Rochester, Dennis Day, and yours truly, Don Wilson.

0: From New York City, that body of land that was purchased from the Indians for $24, we bring you a man who could have gotten it for $22.50. And here he is, Jack Benny.
1: Be hard to work and look at that face over there. Thank you. Hello again. This is Jack Benny talking. And Don, I can't tell you how thrilled I am being in New York.
0: Oh, I know just how you feel, Jack. In fact, the moment we arrived in town and I saw the reception we got, my chest welled out with pride.
1: Don, from where I stand, your stomach is even prouder than your chest. But there's something about this city that's different. No matter how many times you come to New York, you get a feeling of expansion, of growth. The trees look taller. The buildings look taller. Even the mayor looks taller. It's amazing.
0: Now, wait a minute, Jack. The mayor is taller.
1: What? You mean LaGuardia found out about Adler's shoes?
0: No, Jack, no. LaGuardia isn't mayor anymore. New York has a new one now.
1: Oh, really?
0: No, O'Dwyer.
1: Don. Oh, wait a minute. Let's not steal jokes from Danny Kaye. You know, I've got four writers.
0: Oh, really?
1: No, O'Perrin, O'Balzer, O'Hackaberry, and O'Guzzler. Now, where were we?
0: Well, I was just telling you that O'Dwyer is a lot taller than LaGuardia.
1: Well, maybe he is, Don, but after he chases fire engines for 12 years, his legs will be worn down, too, believe me. So you never can tell... Oh, hello, Mary.
2: Hello, Jack. Hello, everybody.
1: Mary, I was just telling Don how thrilled I am being back in New York.
2: Well, I don't blame you, Jack.
1: Yes, sir. There's something about New York that's invigorating. Why, the minute I got off the train at the station, I felt stronger.
2: Is that why you put on a red cap and carried your own bag?
1: I just did that for a laugh.
2: A laugh? And how come you went back and carried somebody else's bag?
1: When I get a laugh, I'm not letting it go, sister. And anyway, those other bags belong to a very important man.
0: Oh, really?
1: No, O'Dwyer, and shut up. Say, Mary, have you been having any fun in New York?
2: Uh-huh, but I've been spending most of my time in New Jersey visiting my mother.
1: Oh, yes, your mother. How is the William Bendix of Plainfield?